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Afternoon, all of you great New Zealanders and anyone else living around the world. 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I don't know, but good to have you along on a Tuesday. What a weekend of sport! Jeepers, we had our normal fare of Super Rugby and NRL, but the AFC Grand Final win, spectacular, spectacular. Indy 500 was incredible. The Formula One was great. A lot of good sport over the weekend. The World Surf Champs as well. So much good stuff happening in our little country, isn't there? 0800 150 811, that's the number for you to call. 8833, as I say, is the number to text if you can't call. Now, coming up on the show today, Andrew Voss, State of Origin Round 1 preview. State of Origin Round 1 preview. The Andrew Abdo resignation as well, which came out of nowhere, which is kind of interesting. So we'll have him on at 1 o'clock, and between 2 and 3, we will have the Mystics captain, Michaela Sokolic-Beetson, joining us on the show. And I thought we were going to have the assistant coach of the Steel, Jess Whitford, but unavailable. So we get Georgia Heffernan, having had Kate Heffernan last week or the week before. Very recently we had Kate Heffernan last week. So the other twin, Georgia, will be joining us, the goal attack from the Steel. And of course the Mystics Steel playing each other this weekend in a top of the table clash. Well, top is the Tactics and the Steel, equal on 18 points, 16 points the Mystics. And they've broken away from the

0: 0800 150 811. We go down to Christchurch, talk to the CEO of Falling Leafs, Mikey. G'day, Mikey.
1: G'day, Staffy. How you going, mate?
0: I'm very good.
1: Andrew Abdo, is that who the guy who's resigned? Did you hear Rory's text yesterday?
0: No.
1: Andrew abdicated. That's what he's called. I thought... Rory's in fine nick, mate. He did very well there. Three things. Firstly, just on the netball, who did you reckon were going to make the finals? The final?
0: Steel and Mystics.
1: Okay. The Tactics have only lost one game, though, haven't they?
0: Yeah.
1: You don't see it?
0: No, well, I said it pre-season. That was my pick for the grand final. I will say that I think the Tactics have been remarkable this year. I didn't think they'd be as high as they are, I freely admit, having lost nearly their whole team from last year. What Donna Wilkins and co and Te Huringa Selby Rickett have done from the coaching side of things, getting these people to gel, is quite remarkable. I will give you that, Mikey. And I guess I'm sticking to those top two as playing the final out of loyalty to my 2 month ago self. I'll stick with it.
1: Fair enough. Second thing, is Jacob okay? Is he there? Is he okay? Is he okay?
0: Are you okay? No, he's not.
2: No. Two ACLs in 2 weeks, Staff. I had a bit of a breakdown yesterday with McCarty, and I think that's what Mikey's referring to.
0: Oh.
2: I'm still not okay. It's confirmed that Roger has torn his ACL, Mikey, so I'm doubling down on my sadness.
1: Because I thought he sounded a bit down yesterday, and I thought Auckland FC has just taken out the championship.
0: Yeah.
1: That's amazing. Warriors is, I mean, okay, Roger's out, but Warriors are still going great guns. Best season they've had in memory. And the Blues are still on the top four.
0: Yeah, what's wrong, Jacob? It's just a couple of injuries.
2: To Roger and Tanner Boyd, arguably the two best players of the season so far. The glue that makes the Warriors tick, I think, I don't know. I mean, maybe I am overreacting slightly.
0: I'd be more devastated if Aaron Clark had a season ending. I almost think he's potentially the most important Warrior at the moment.
2: Yeah, him and Dimitrik, perhaps. The forward pack, there is a silver lining. The forward pack for the Warriors aren't injured yet. Touch wood, touch grass, I don't know.
0: Origin.
2: Touch anything, that'll give you good luck. The Blues top four, I don't know, that's a bit of a fallacy, I feel like. Are we really a chance? Ken will say yes, you'll say no, Mikey.
1: Can I give you a tip, Jacob? You've got to find joy when you can.
0: Yes.
1: And there's been a joy. You've just had a joyful weekend. You've got to. It sounded like you did celebrate, so that's good. But you've got to find your joy when you can, because who knows what's going to happen with the Warriors season? I don't think those two players means it's the end of the road. So chin up, mate. It's looking good. If you're an Auckland fan, that's all I'm saying. Speaking of fandom and stuff like that, I listened to the rugby run on Saturday, and there seems to sort of a lot of people saying, including our friend Dino, mate, what's going on here? They reckon the Chiefs were the better team on the paddock, but the result didn't go their way. And I'm thinking, if you're 6-4 and you're a defence coach for the Chiefs, I'm kind of saying, nah, we absolutely bottled it. And we weren't the best side because we let in 6 tries. In fact, 3-1 in the second half.
0: Yeah, any game that finishes 30-something to 30-something, either team could have won, but only one team does. I thought the Chiefs played really, really well, but it was almost that playoff mentality that the Crusaders seem to have in a locker tucked away somewhere and pull it out when they need it, and they needed it, and they pulled it out.
1: Yeah, don't get me wrong, Chiefs, it was a great game. I was saying to someone yesterday, I was off my couch, back on the couch, off my couch. it was thrilling stuff. But, I'm not going down the pathway of, like, I think the Chiefs were the best team on the day, because, well, they weren't, were they? but they were very, very good. Don't get me wrong there.

0: At least your financials are good then, because I think you had a bit of money on that game by the sounds of it. So that's looking good, Staffy.
1: Yes, and now I just need the Crusaders to beat the Hurricanes this weekend to get my fiscally responsible investment closer to fruition, because I need a Crusaders-Hurricanes final. So my math
0: what
1: says...
0: What are the Canes going to do this weekend with their team, do you think? Are they going to send down a like their... What do you think they'll do?
1: I think the responsible thing to do, and what I think they will probably do, is Niggles won't play. Niggles, that could become something major from a game. And I think potentially players that have played big minutes will get rested, because then they've got three playoff games. So it would be irresponsible... In this day and age, as much as I'd like to see the top team go out there, they're going to need the top team for the 3 weeks after that. So I think it'll be a blend of a little bit of rest, but it'll still be a strong team and a team good enough to win.
0: Sort of having the cake and eating it too type sort of thing, because there are some very special players in that Canes team.
1: Oh boy,
0: who if they don't play... If they don't play, remarkably affects the makeup of the team. Yeah. Let's put it that way.
1: I would expect hope that Warner Dearns doesn't play, because he plays massive minutes in a high collision area, and I don't know if he's had a week off. I haven't researched it, but if they said we're giving Warner Dearns a break, I'd applaud that, even though I think he's their best forward and close to their best player this year.
0: Well, that's interesting, because there's no obviously All Black thing saying they don't have to play in a competition where we want our best players on the field. It's a sellout crowd again. Do people get their money's worth if a B team or a minus team comes down? Everything you say is correct, but at the same time, I think for the fans that pay their money to go

0: I understand if you're a coach why you probably wouldn't. So, yeah. Yeah. All right, mate.
1: All right, buddy.
0: Chin up, Jacob. Have a great show.
1: See you, mate. Bye now. I just see there's just been an announcement that Scott Hansen will be going to the Crusaders. Scott Hansen, and in a matter of months, he has been appointed to lead the Crusaders from next season as Rob Penny will finish. What does that mean for, I'm just scanning, Crusaders understand to have approached Andrew Goodman. He said no. And Brad Moore, that left a head-to-head battle to succeed Penny between Scott Hansen and Brad Moore. Scott Hansen has won that race. Interesting. Let's go to Dean. G'day, Dean.
2: Yeah, Mikey, he's a bit of a Star Wars fan, mate, so he's going to need the Force to be with him. And I mean gale force. Because yeah. Unless it's blowing its guts out and pissing down, the trophy's going to Wellington.
1: Mm.
2: Simple as that. But the weather, come finals time, could be gale force, and that makes it interesting. That's what we love about rugby, you know. I suppose that's why people follow league. After six tackles, they go, here, have a go. Mm. That's what matters if it's windy. But on the Hurricanes, they will rest just about the whole side. Why wouldn't you? There's no point going to Christchurch and sold out. Doesn't, in fact, the game was sold out before they even bloody won the thing last week, so
1: yeah.
2: It doesn't have any effect at all. And at the end of the day, whether people will jump up and down and moan and groan and say they should have this, they should have that, if they lock up a trophy, they aren't going to give a fat rat's ass about what people think goes on in Christchurch. And to be fair, they would rather have one of those Australian sides in a playoff game, because then it's more than likely they're going to get the Blues in Wellington, and the same goes for them. If it's a gale force horrible day, which, you know, we all know Wellington, that can happen, the Blues are right in that. If it's a beautiful fine day, the trophy, it just, no, don't even play the game. There's no point. No one can foot it with the Hurricanes on a dry day at full speed. They just can't. Not even the Chiefs. And the Chiefs will have a stronger back line, because I'll have four of the players that I mentioned last week back, and that would have made a difference in Christchurch. Would it have beat Canterbury or Crusaders on the day? Doesn't matter. It didn't, and that's all that matters. And the result helps the Chiefs get to second, and they will play the Crusaders in Hamilton for a final spot, and the Crusaders will beat them. Pure and simply because their forwards are better.
1: Mm.
2: And that's what will happen that time of year. And the backs are, there's not much in it with the Crusaders backs and the Chiefs backs. Will Jordan's huge, absolutely huge for the chances of the Crusaders going further. And the one Achilles heel the Crusaders do have is they're still not turning every five into seven. Whereas with Damien McKenzie or Jacob, it's bloody near seven every time. And it matters. Come playoff rugby, goal kicking will matter. And on Wendy Frewstep,
1: yep.
2: He did it last year. You can't, like, some players, because they're awesome people, make fabulous coaches.
1: Yeah.
2: Wendy Frew could get the Highlanders off second last.
1: Yeah. She's an impressive woman, Wendy Frew. Very impressive.
2: The whole family, Sepp. The whole family. That Telfa family are just awesome Southland people, like the Dermody family.
1: Yeah.
2: You cannot fault the Highlanders forwards, yet they sack him as a

0: third last this year, and they put his hat in the ring for All Black coach. Mm. Like, give me strength. I don't blame Dermody for leaving. He'll be on good coin where he's going, and he's been a brilliant servant to the Highlanders franchise.
1: Mm.
0: But Wendy's special, mate. She's special. You know her. She's special.
1: Yep, she is a special lady. Thank you, Dino. We got some calls to keep going, but yeah, Wendy Frew's just, and I feel like I want to say I knew she'd be a success as a coach. She's just through and through an outstanding person, first and foremost. Let's go to Josh on the West Coast. Good afternoon, Josh.
2: Yeah, good afternoon to you, Steffi. First of all, just producer Jacob, just I encourage him just to keep his head up because there's at least half a dozen of us regular callers who'd be loved to sitting in that chair. He's right now pressing the buttons and stuff. So he's got plenty going on for him. He's a young man and he's got a bright future. Just on the rugby, I'm going to have to agree with Watto. I do think the Chiefs were the better side on the weekend, but just not on the scoreboard. And like you said, that the scoreboard, that's what matters, and they did lose. So fair play to them. But I'm going to have to sort of, yeah, I'm not too happy at the

0: Oh, good. And yeah, I'm not impressed. I'm sure Mikey's going to have something to say. I know he's already called, but he'll probably text through and he'll have something to say about that. But what do you think about that?
1: Yeah, I agree. Like, and I think he was a victim of how close the game was. They probably wanted to take him off, but they needed him on there because the game was in the balance. But do you look at the now or do you look at the medium to long term for Will? Because calf injuries, once you do your calf, you keep doing it. Like, it just seems to be a recurring theme. It's potentially the worst muscle to go because it's, I don't know, people do a calf and it just keeps going. They call it the old man's injury, because when your calf goes, you're usually 30 something. So this is probably the start of the rest of his career of having calf injuries, and I don't want that to happen, but it did wreak. If you go off injured for the injury that you came back from, it does wreak of too soon and playing for too long, doesn't it?
0: Yeah, that's right. And just on the games this weekend, I know there's already been talk of the Hurricanes are more than likely to rest players, but I think the Chiefs could rest players too, Stevie, because it could be in their best interest to rest players. And if the Blues win, then they'll jump, they'll stay in that third spot, which means that they would play the Chiefs. If they assume they win their quarter, they'll play the Chiefs in the semi, and the Crusaders would play the Hurricanes in the semi, because I think that, yeah, they'd rather play the Crusaders in the final than the semi, I would have thought.

0: clicking on it. Why on earth?
1: Anyway, moving off of the tech issues, another story following that Scott Hansen. By the way, that's a massive move for the Crusaders, don't you think? Like, he's leaving his role with the All Blacks, presumably, to take over at the Crusaders.
0: Well, he didn't leave his role from the All Blacks.
1: No, he's still there. What I mean is next season.
0: No, he's not there.
1: He's not?
0: No.
1: Okay, never mind.
0: No, he's not there. So he was looking for a job. And Ken's texted and said, Scott Hansen taking over the Crusaders next season. Jeepers. I see it as a little bit of jeepers. But I've never been coached by the man. I always take heed of people that have been coached by him. And I remember I've heard both, I think, White, Crockett and Kieran Reid saying he's an inspirational man. So I'll take their advice. But yeah, interesting move. Really interesting move. Nobody has mentioned the carry from Tokiaho under the posts, which led to Lord's try a few phases later. He lost the ball. Knock on. Can't see how between the ref and touchy TV ump they missed it. I'm racking my memory. Do I remember seeing? Not saying you're wrong, Brendan. You've clearly seen it. I don't recall it. Hi, Steph. Unfortunately, I was in hospital for the Crusaders match, but I managed to watch it. I got reprimanded 3 times by noise control. Whoops. Cheers, Mark in Christchurch. Well, if you were the patient, I hope you're feeling better, Mark, and you're on the repair. If you're a visitor, I would say there'd be a number of patients that would have quite enjoyed your enthusiasm for the Crusaders, Mark and Christchurch. The Blues are a big chance come the quarters onwards. The big boys start to move forward. Guess who? Ken. Which big boys start to move forward? Are you saying the big boys have been going backwards this year so far? And now they're going to start going forward? I'll just have to wait and see. Staff, I'm still searching. Must come shortly. It's just not our year. Roger Tuivasa-Sheck, that's a blow. Did I read that Moana are finally finished? I think they've basically been finished, providing no one else could be found. And someone's been found, but they're not being allowed to go to the table to discuss. I might actually try and get someone from that organisation that were asked to stump up with $10 to $12 million and they stumped up with $15 and they still haven't got a conversation. It just seems all a little bit weird to me. A little bit weird to me. Check my phone. Okay, there's a story on stuff. So the shareholders are saying Super Rugby minus if it put into liquidation. But there was a group. Anyway.
1: Yeah, Canaloa.
0: Yeah. The appointed liquidator on Monday following a resolution by the shareholders. Team confirmed in April it would disband unless the new investors could be found. And I thought new investors had been found in Canaloa or what it was called. I also heard that, I don't know whether it's in this story, there was talk they weren't going to play this weekend, weren't going to travel because they weren't getting paid. So if they're in liquidation on Monday, I guess they have to cease to trade, I would imagine. So I don't know what happens to their game this weekend. More to come, probably. Stories that Miracle Failangi may join a club in Japan. Yeah, it's a real shame. It's a real shame. They did bring something to the competition, not necessarily on the leaderboard, but they caused the odd upset. I'll never forget when they beat the Blues at North Harbour Stadium last year in probably the best game I've ever seen from an individual in Super Rugby in Adi Savia last year. They've bought a lot. Anyway, give us a call, 0800 150 811. Well, happy to take your text, 8833. Back with some of those next.
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3: 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Now we play All Blacks and everyone's complaining about that. I mean, you can't have it both ways. Either you want your All Blacks playing and they would have deemed him fit to play. The Crusaders owe nothing to the All Blacks. Chemistry.

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2: Australia's greatest rivalry is back, and competition doesn't get bigger than this. 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Don't miss AMPOL State of Origin, only on Sky.
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15: 12:27, you're welcome to call on 0800 150 811. Mikey said on Brendan's text regarding the knock-on by Tokyo, I couldn't agree with him more. It blew my mind as well. That ref has history. That ref has history, Brendan, from Mikey. Josh, no, I don't think so. He said not to read the question, but I'll answer it. No, I don't think so. Staffy, Brendan is so right about that knock-on under the post before Lord's try. I couldn't believe the officials missed it. With all the time they spend looking at potential foul play, etc., trying to find things to penalise team, you'd think they'd at least get the obvious things right. It does my bloody head in up the wires. From Dave in Queenstown. Beautiful. Cool, but beautiful, Queenstown. Hi, Staffy. It's Rob Penny's job to win the Super Rugby. At the start of the season, he has handed back broken players from the

0: All Blacks. Early season injuries cost us a good start again and put us in a must-win situation every game now. Suck it up, All Blacks. Ash. That's true. Like, I'd say there'd be, and not just Crusaders fans, a lot of Super Rugby fans would rather their team won Super Rugby than the All Blacks won in Africa. They'd want both. I ask myself.
1: Would you, okay, as a Hurricanes man, would you take a Super Rugby title over a series win in South Africa?
0: I feel like they hit me differently. I think they're two very different things. I really want the Hurricanes to win this year. I think they're a much better team than a one title team over 30 years. One title in 30 years is not good. It's 3%. That is not good. And this team have played the most engaging, entertaining rugby of 2026, and I want that rewarded with a trophy. But the greatest rivalry is just, oh, that's just cheese on toast since the young man that I was, getting up in the middle of the night, watching the All Blacks, or listening to the All Blacks play the Quagga Barbarians, Eastern Province, Transvaal, Northern Transvaal. Oh, it's got historical doubt. Oh, give me the All Blacks. Give me the All Blacks, Phoenix, South Africa. I need to get us back on track. Oh, I do. I do. Brendan 100% lost the ball and no one had a look at it. That was a big game. From Darren. Staffy, Miracle Failangi in the right winger and Jesus Christ are all coming to the Crusaders next year. I just wanted Ken to know. From PJ. Miracle and the right winger. He's impressive. That
1: Israel
0: right
1: Leota.
0: Yeah, Leota.
1: He was great, eh?
0: Jeez, impressive. And Jesus Christ is going to Christchurch.
1: It's Superman too. Did you hear Peter Volandis yesterday talk about Abdo?
0: No.
1: He said, you know, it's going to take, you know, the man upstairs, the big man, and Superman combined to replace Abdo. So maybe they're all going to the Crusaders next year.
0: Jeepers, could be. Could be. Let's go back to the lines. We've got Gary in Upper Hutt. G'day, Gary.
2: G'day, Steph. Hey, what do you mean one title? I'm sure we got two. I thought it was two. Well, did Dixon drop that ball? I'm still stuck up on that one.
0: Yeah, 1.9.
2: Hey, that knock on. No, I saw that too. I couldn't believe they didn't go back and look at that. I just don't understand the TMOs these days and how they come up with some of these decisions. That was very blatant.
0: Yeah, clearly. Did they look for it or they just completely missed it?
2: No. It was just like in general play and you saw it happen. And then the way I remember it, it went on for a couple more phases and then they scored. And I thought, oh, well, surely they're going to go back and look at that, because to me that was just an absolute clear knock on. But no, they never went back. They looked at the try, I think, but they didn't go back that far. And to me it was like, oh, that's weird. I can't understand why they didn't look at that.
0: Mm. Yeah, that's not good at all.
2: But hey, I wasn't ringing up about that anyway.
0: I know why you're ringing. I know why you're ringing.
2: Do you?
0: You're allowed to use the words underwhelming, insipid. Away you go.
2: Oh, you're talking about the White Ferns?
0: Yes.
2: Yeah, a little disappointing, eh? The top order batting is a real, real worry. Really is. They changed it around as well overnight. They dropped Georgia. I mean, she's had two innings there, faced two balls and gone out for two first ball ducks. So yeah, not too good there, but they moved Susie Bates up there and she didn't do any better. I think she got three. If I remember rightly.
0: Yeah.
2: But Izzy Day, she's been scoring nothing. Mealy's been scoring nothing. Thankfully the other day you had a classic knock from Sophie Devine and Maddie Green stepped up as well. But that top order, unless they can fire, we're gonna be in real trouble. The bowling, as per usual, is actually pretty good. That top order batting is a lot to worry about there, unfortunately. And this is in the conditions that we're going to be playing in.
0: Yeah. Is that three misses in a row for Mealy Kerr in these three games? Oh, no, one was a band. No.
2: Yeah.
0: Yeah, these three is three misses.
2: No, it's three. Which is very unlucky. So hopefully they're keeping their powder dry and they kick into action during the tournament. But there are a few coming through. The New Zealand A Tour, that just wrapped up yesterday, and I watched all those games over there in Sri Lanka. And there were a couple that stuck their hands up. Prue Catton and Bella Armstrong were two in particular I was quite impressed with, actually. Young girls

0: from, I think they played for Auckland. So yeah, I was quite impressed with them. The bowling, all the bowlers actually went all right most of the time.
1: That's good.
0: They had Hannah Rowe over there and Fran Jonas, and both of those two who have been in the top team actually didn't impress me that much. I thought they were probably a couple of our worst bowlers, but everyone else actually had a fairly good tour. And I don't really think they take the results into account on a tour like that. It's more about the experience for the young ones and getting them to, you know, get overseas and play on some pitches that they're not used to, et cetera, et cetera. And by all accounts, that side of it went really, really well for them.
1: How did Zara Jetley go?
0: Well, I didn't want to bring it up, Steph.
1: Okay.
0: She played in the first game, which was a rain-affected ODI, 50-over match. So they only played half the match. She actually bowled really well. And the Sri Lankan commentators were actually full of praise for her, because in the second game, when she didn't play, they were even commenting, oh, where's Zara Jetley? She was one of the better ones from the first game. So she didn't play in that. She came on as a sub-fielder. And then after that, she just didn't get picked for any of the games. And I don't really know why. You could see her on the sideline there, changed up in all her kit. So she didn't appear to be injured or sick. So she only got to play actually in the very first game, which was a no result, and didn't get to bat. She got the bowl, and she bowled very tidily, actually. Her and Kaylee Knight in that game are very good. And Kaylee Knight got dropped for that second match as well, which was kind of strange. But I guess they had to share the games around. But yeah, it was a bit disappointing for Zara. I was actually quite keen on seeing her play for New Zealand. But yeah, for whatever reason, it may well have been an injury. She did turn her ankle in the first game, so possibly there was a bit of a carryover from that. But like I say, they actually played her as a subfielder in the second game, so it can't have been that bad. I mean, she's on the field for 30 seconds too and got a spectacular run out. She can't do much wrong, that girl.
1: No, she's good. Her time will come. I hope her time will come.
0: Yeah, I think it will as well. I do. And but like I say, for in general, that New Zealand A tour, I think they did all okay. They won the one-day series and they lost the 2020s. But it's more about just getting them experienced, I think, or getting the experience of touring and being in a touring side.
1: Yeah.
0: So, yeah, it was actually right. And good coverage, too, actually. You had to get onto a Sri Lankan website and do that. But it was actually quite refreshing because it was the local Sri Lankan commentators, and they're very different to what the commentators we get here. They just commentate the game as they see it. So if there's a bad drop catch, they call it a bad drop catch. It yeah. didn't matter which side it was for. I just say it. And I just find that very refreshing.
1: Nice. Good on you, Gary. Good to hear from you, buddy. Yes. See you, mate. Let's go to Dave in the beautiful Maraetai. G'day, Dave.
2: G'day, Captain Staff. How are you?
1: Oh, all the better for hearing your voice, good sir.
2: Good on you, mate. Look, now, just to put you at ease, nothing would come close to winning another series in South Africa, and been lucky enough to see the Blues win a couple of Super Rugby titles up here, and it comes and goes pretty quick once the black jersey's on. So just put yourself at rest there.
1: Yeah, I did finally plump for the Republic, but I feel like I'm cheating on the Hurricanes by not picking them.
2: Look, I'm bloody very excited. I mean, I'm a Blues supporter, but God, I love the Hurricanes. They're fantastic. But just back to the South African players, the reason I rang is a question, and you might be able to answer, or somebody online listening might be able to answer it. But at the moment, a lot of their top players, if they're not in Japan, they're up in the European comps or what have you, and they are squealing about player burnout 11 months a year, which is pretty bloody, the writing's on the wall because they're in another hemisphere. If they came home and played in South Africa, would they want still a test window, or are they asking us to bend our knee and wreck our domestic comps so they can have a test window so their players can play in Europe?
1: Yeah, I don't know, because the clubs have to release

0: something like 60 million bucks. And, I mean, you do a bit of X, and I love giving celebrities hell, but, God, they're so myopic. They're saying, oh, you guys won't give us a global thing. I said, well, we can give you a test window, but your players are still going to be playing up there. Like, it's just, I don't understand. They haven't looked at themselves. Everyone else has a domestic comp or a Super Rugby comp or something like that. France has probably got the best in the world at the moment. But, you know, if they got the Curry Cup going or they had some internal stuff, I'm not sure they'd want that global window, but I don't know.
1: No, I don't know either. It's weird, but yeah. South Africa, they're very different how they operate their rugby. They're succeeding. They're winning World Cups with all of their players being offshore. And there has been the observation by some team owners that they are not getting the player and their ability and their dedication, that their wage bill, that they're paying them back because they're managing themselves through the club season to shine for South Africa, which was an interesting observation.
0: You know, the UK guys on X are just going off their nut about it because it's the same 10 or 12 players, the top test players, all of a sudden have these mysterious injuries. You're dead right. One thing I will say just on finishing is that, you know, we talk about great teams and we had a great team for a while and they've got a great team now. You can have all the bloody talent you want, but to mix up talent with skill and headspace is quite extraordinary. And generally in rugby, there's intergenerational talent. It's not just how big the base is. And I think South Africa have got a hell of a lot of talented players. But what they're like in the white heat of battle, if we can get to Africa and put them under pressure and they were 10 minutes down, 10 points down, 10 minutes into the second half, we might just see a different side to South Africa. And I think that even Wales did it a while ago. The Lions did it. I think Ireland have had a crack at them. I don't think they're infallible. So I'm pretty excited.
1: Oh, let's go. You're my cheerleader. Good on you, Dave. Good to hear from you. There's Dave. We have to get a break away. We'll come back with more callers after this.
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5: Let's go back to the lines where we find Aidan from Wellington. G'day, Aidan.
6: G'day, Steffi. It's been a while. How are you?
5: Very well.
6: Hey, look, I just wanted to touch base with you with a to get your opinion and maybe your callers' opinions on the Hurricanes this year. I mean, I'm a big Hurricanes fan, and they have been absolutely fantastic to watch all season. And I do notice a big difference between watching their, you know, style of rugby, the way they're playing, and with the wins they're getting. I mean, if you go to the points for and against on the table, you see the Canes sitting up the top at 297 points for and against.
5: Yeah.
6: The Chiefs are in behind them with 165, and then it's way back to the Blues and Crusaders at 69 and 67. So with all of that, do you think that, with those numbers and with what we've been seeing on the field, do you think that the Hurricanes are just that much better than every other team? Or do you think it's the style of rugby that they're playing that has them in?

0: players who look completely motivated and bought into this new way of playing, and it's getting them the results. But I was going to say the coaching staff don't get enough plaudits. They actually do. They get what they are due. And stylistically, this was the kick in the ass that rugby fans in New Zealand are gleefully accepting, that this is the way that New Zealand rugby players perform their best. And I think we'd gone away from it.
1: I 100% agree with that. 100% agree. And I mean, if you go back and listen to the times I've called you in the last year or so, it has been quietly moaning about that, I suppose. Mm. And it has been wonderful to watch the season. And I was lucky enough to get down to the game on Saturday night and watch the game with a few of the Hurricanes staff, not the coaches and that, but in the stands. And I tell you what, you know, to see them, there was a couple of times there where the Highlanders were box kicking away their ball inside the Hurricanes half. And just watching the reaction of these guys, you know, shaking their heads and just saying, you know, why would you do that?
0: Yeah.
1: Why would you kick ball away? And then you go back and you look at the Canes. God, the amount of time that that ball spends in the air with the Hurricanes, not kicking it but passing it, God, they just move it. It's just so good to watch.
0: Mm. Oh, 100% agree.
1: Especially at the stadium, because you can see their width and you can see how quickly they can just, you know, they can shift it. And I think a lot of teams, you know, and especially with the Blues, they've got some great players out wide, but they just don't seem to get the ball with the way they play rugby. And I don't know, maybe it's just clicked and it's just worked. But I just think that, you know, a lot of teams, I'm hoping, go on and you know, take a page out of the Hurricanes book and you know, push for that style of rugby and push onto it. But, you know, it'll be exciting this week down at the new stadium. I was actually kind of hoping that the Canes would be sending down a strong side and we could have dished out the first loss at the new stadium. But from what I hear, they'll be resting up quite a few of their players, and, yeah. And I think you know they probably should. It's coming into the grind, and there's no next week. That's after it. You know, once they come into these playoff games, so hopefully it all comes right for them.
0: Absolutely.
1: And but 100% agree with you with that, and long may it last.
0: I agree. Good on you, Aidan. Great chatting to you again. We've got 1.5 minutes to squeeze in Ian from Tapuna. Kia ora, Ian.
2: Jeez, I better speak quickly, eh?
0: Yeah.
2: I'm thinking, all right, I won't waste any time. I'm just thinking about what is the Coach Rennie thinking, you know, as he approaches his job. We're not far off, 5 weeks away from the first test against the Froggies, then the Itais, and then Ireland. I think the first two tests he'll use as trials. Ireland he'll approach as a real deal, yeah. And then off to Yarpi land.
0: Oh, so
2: yeehaw, awesome. Let's go.
0: Yeah. Do you feel like, while Aidan was talking there, watching the Hurricanes play, that looks like Rennie rugby to me?
2: I love that rugby. I think the Crusaders Chiefs game was absolutely fantastic.
0: Mm.
2: The intensity, the way that our guys can play to a game plan, and you know, 100% commitment. I think we're in pretty good shape. It's going to be tough. I mean, this is the thing. Everyone's been clamoring for a tour for a long time, and a tour to the

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10: 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Ghana heading for the World Cup semi-finals until Suarez decides otherwise. Handballs it off the line. Red card, Suarez gone. Then the penalty, missed.
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10: Uruguay survives and win on penalties. And Suarez is the last man smiling.
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13: Texts. Someone here said the Crusaders have hoarded everyone else, so they may as well take Jesus as well. I heard Will Jordan only had a dead leg. Well, I hope so, for the Crusaders' sake. Keep the score respectable. What happened to Will Jordan was bad luck. It was the right decision to keep him on. The Crusaders needed the points, and that is number one priority. Ross from Christchurch. Staffy, the Canes are playing a different game to all the other New Zealand teams. I suspect they kick less than anyone else, showing the All Blacks the blueprint. But they have also had the benefit of having far less critical injuries than other teams, which is huge. That from Sammy. Zara Jetley had food poisoning. There we go. That's why she wasn't playing. And a whole lot of text messages saying Tokiaho was a knock-on. From Crusaderland as well. And then there was, we always get the what about, which I'll read after the... After the news. I love New Zealand's whataboutism. Not the news, a break.
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This is Mel Pass's Kiwi Music. Every month is Kiwi Music Month. Just a couple of texts. We're going to talk to Andrew Voss very, very shortly. Just waiting to get him linked up in studio. The Canes box kicked a lot, as did the Chiefs when they played each other. The Chiefs will win this year. Chiefs Crusaders final, says this texter's tea leaves. Staff from Ken, even I would take an All Black victory over Africa in Africa, even though the Blues will most likely win this year. Yeah, I think I've been reflecting on that. It's definitely the there's only one rugby thing I'd rather than the All Blacks beating South Africa. I'd take a Manawatu Ranfurly Shield win. I'd probably even take a Premiership win, an NPC title win over that. But in all reality, the Hurricanes winning Super Rugby is probably more likely than those things happening this year. So we'll take that. Artie is a Superman. I used to tell jokes about Moses at parties, which divided the room. Guess who? Staffy, in my opinion, the reason that the Hurricanes' points differential so high compared to other teams is quite simple. Reuben Love. Which is why Uncle Dave should 100% have him at 10 for the All Blacks. From Dave in Queenstown. And there's a rebuttal to that from Matt. Be wary, Staff. Teams are figuring out Reuben Love's defence issues. He led in two simple stops on the weekend. Same poor defensive reads as he did last year against Wales when he led in four and got yanked by Razor. The fear is teams are onto this, and someone like Jono Gibbs will be taking notes for a finals meet-up. He often switches who he is marking and doesn't communicate and has a tendency to be beaten by late footwork. He's an animal with his side.

0: It's, isn't he, Ruben Love? But under the litmus test in the white-hot atmosphere of Test Rugby, still wait and see. After 2 o'clock, in about an hour's time, Centre Past the Netball Show will feature Michaela Sokolic-Beetson, the captain of the Northern Mystics, and we also have the shooter, the goal attack from the Steel and the Silver Ferns, Georgia Heffernan, the other twin, after we had Kate Heffernan, who was fantastic last week, who's plying her trade in the SSN. That is the Netball Show in focus between 2 and 3. Captain K will come in studio with me for that, but for now, let's talk some league.
1: Afternoons with Saffy.
0: Let's now join the great man, Andrew Voss, who commentates for NASA as well at the moment. Vossy, welcome into New Zealand Airwaves.
2: It's great to be on at a very busy time for rugby league. Boy, oh boy, what about the news cycle for stories that just keep churning out? And, of course, the latest, Andrew Abdo, in a week where we've got a thing called State of Origin happening.
0: Why is Abdo leaving? Is it just tough to work for Peter Volandis, or has he got a better gig? Is there anything?
2: Well, the gig is he's going straight to Tennis Australia. So when he leaves in mid-July, I pretty much think he'd start the next week at Tennis Australia. They've had position vacant. I don't follow it closely, the hierarchy of Tennis Australia, but their boss has been pretty much gone since after the Australian Open earlier this year. So there's work to be done. Look, not taking the PI55, but seriously, running Tennis Australia as opposed to running the NRL, I reckon it's 1/10 the workload. I really do. From the outside looking in, when it comes to levels of stress and being on call and fronting press conferences, it looks to me like 1/10 the workload, and the salary is huge. So good luck to Andrew Abdo. You've served rugby league well. I'm sure you'll make an impression or an impact on tennis in Australia.
0: What's his legacy been, Andrew Abdo Vossi? Because it feels like, and this might be unjust, it feels like Peter Volandis has these great plans and goes to Andrew and said, make that happen.
2: Yes and no. I will say greatest legacy. I suppose you've got to look at the whole time frame. Outside of the Super League upheaval of, late 90s, no tougher time for the game, the challenges of COVID. So to have been on deck when that happened, I feel the legacy is that he complemented the leader that is Peter Volandis. Peter Volandis is so outspoken and so forthright and plays that role. That's his role. He speaks the game up. But Andrew Abdo, never flustered. He's the straight man. You know what I mean?
0: He's the calm.
2: He complimented well and presented the game always so well. Never dodged a question. If he was in a press conference situation, he didn't have to check with his advisor. He was all over it. Now, I was very impressed with Andrew Abdo. I would think the running of the game through a very challenging period, if we had any lesser team than what we had, the game would not be in the state where it is right now, attracting more dollars than ever before.
0: Right, we have Origin tomorrow night. It's New South Wales, Queensland. It's Daly versus Slater. It's Sam Walker and Cam Munster against... Sam Walker
2: and Cam Munster.
0: And Cam Munster, I've got that right, against Nathan Cleary and who?
2: Well, if it's any sort of hamstring injury, and Mitchell Moses has no history of hamstring injury, I can't see how he's possibly...

0: They have backup for centre wing with the New Zealand international Casey McLean. So Canberra would be screaming loud and would have reason to argue, well, if you're not bringing him into six when the six pulls out, why couldn't he have played for us last week when we needed him? You know, the round just gone by, he would have been very handy for the Raiders. So I think Ethan Strange has to come in. That's the way it should work. And I couldn't imagine that Mitchell Moses, even if it's just a twinge, that Moses with no hamstring history plays in Origin number one.
1: Which of those two players' styles, Vossi, that Burton and Strange, would combine better with Nathan Cleary, do you think? Who offers what Nathan doesn't, although Nathan offers everything?
0: Well, I will tell you this. Conditions in Sydney today are wet. It's been quite damp for a number of days. I don't actually mind the idea of just a running 5'8 to support Nathan Cleary, and given that James Tedesco is a very hands-on-the-ball player, will get many touches. So I don't mind the fact that we have the potential, or New South Wales have the potential for running 5'8", be it Strange or Burton. Though my vote's for Ethan Strange. He was with the Kangaroos squad last year, didn't play a test. I think he's earned it. I really do. And his strongest asset is running. And I think if there's any sort of damp conditions, I think that'll play into his hands. I think it's not weakening the side. It's a setback to lose a player, quite obviously, when you've been preparing for a week. But it's he may actually add something different to the team.
1: You've been around league a long time, Vossi. Is Origin still as spicy after this eligibility situation? Like there's all that historical tribal mate against mate, state against state. I've never been in a New South Wales or a Queensland camp. I just love the game for what it is. Is it still as, I think spicy's the word I'm looking at.
0: Yeah, no, it's a great question, and I think that's a good word to throw into it. Because we have come through, so I am through right from day one. So I have, my fandom in rugby league covers the entire Origin journey, where you just expected a fight. That's how it worked. You know, get it on, boys. Let's, you know, it wouldn't, you know, you just have to sneeze on an opponent and fists would be up and on it would go, and you loved it. I still think the essence of Origin is just the maroon jersey versus the blue jersey, and you can't sit on the fence. You know, you've got to pick a side on the night. So I think that still rings true. And I think that's a stronger value in the series than worrying about where players were born and all the rest. And I know they've tweaked the rules, but really they're not hard to understand. And it's not a rort. You know, like in the case of Adam Fanua Blake, he is born here. I mean, it's They're pretty clear cut. You can't be a Kiwi-born player who comes into Australia as a 17-year-old and is playing Origin. That will never happen. But, you know, good luck to the players. You know, Britton Nikita now getting a chance. Casey McLean getting a chance, quite obviously. Adam Fanua Blake, Tolu Kola. These have all played internationals elsewhere, now are coming into the Origin scene. Am I totally for it? I've got to be honest. Possibly not, but I'm certainly not against it. You know, I just don't think it's a hill that I'm going to die on, you know, fighting for the cause of Origin eligibility. I think it is just as strong. Television ratings will back that up. But for the old school person who wants the, you know, bring back the biff, well, again, they're going to be left wanting come game one.
1: I've got a statement, and people will have a crack at me for this, but I feel like Queensland do Origin better, and I'll tell you why I think.
0: Oh, okay.
1: I'll tell you why I think.
0: Hey, can I just interrupt? Just pass to me too. Moses definitely out. Okay. Moses definitely out. So we can go with Strange in, Moses out.
1: Nice, thank you, Bossy. Yeah, so Queensland do Origin better, and I think I don't have a foot in either camp, but when it kicks off, I find myself slightly wanting Queensland more than New South Wales, because I think Queensland's a bit like New Zealand. We're always the little guy, we're always the underdog, and that's what Origin was built on way back in the Arthur Beetson days. It's like, we'll go and beat the big brothers. Whenever New Zealand beats pretty much anyone in anything, we're the smallest country. And I feel like that's where my allegiance goes. And I also feel like their fire burns white hot and New South Wales fire burns red hot.
0: Right. Okay, so I feel as if I'm sitting here listening to

0: Tom Cruise and Jerry Maguire give his mission statement. That may have rung true 1980 and through the 80s and into the 90s, but after Queensland won 8 in a row, my response to that speech you've just given about little brother, cry me a river. That's what I say to that. Now, come on. Come on. There's no little brother. Don't try and play that, we've been downtrodden, the floods, the droughts, and all the rest. We've moved way past that. You are a disciple of Billy Slater, quite obviously.
1: Yeah, maybe.
0: But I think passion levels are even now. Okay. I thought that way, but that's well past now. That's well past now. New South Wales draw as good a crowd as Queensland draw, and bring it on. Bring on game number one.
1: I just feel like I relate better to Billy Slater than I do Laurie Daly. Just as a neutral. I've seen their interviews and their conferences. It's like Billy Slater was born to lead Queensland. Daly's been asked to lead New South Wales.
0: That's just semantics. I do agree with your point. Billy Slater, born to lead Queensland. And he defends his decisions. He seems like very strong of principle, and he's done it with some pretty bold selections, no bolder than last year when the captain is dropped after game number one, Daly Cherry Evans. That takes big you-know-whats to do that. Laurie Daly, a little different. Laurie Daly is Jake Trbojevic areas for nicest man in rugby league.
1: Yeah.
0: But I think a man under massive pressure of watched Laurie Daly's playing career, watched him now in his second stint with Origin, I've watched every press conference here. I feel as if he's under massive pressure. He knows he's gone if they lose the series. He knows that. So Laurie has a very, very big task. And if you lose in Sydney game one, that pressure will be blast furnace going to Melbourne.
1: You've given us the news. Moses is out. I didn't know if you'd heard the news confirmed. Roger Tuivasa-Sheck confirmed out for the season, ACL. Yeah. They're starting to fall, the Warriors. They're starting to fall over with injuries, Vossie.
0: Yeah, no, really. I think, it's a great shame for Roger. I hate it when play. And Roger, of course, is already committed to going to the Super League. And let's hope he's right for the start at Wakefield. But I hate it when players, can't go out on their own terms. Yeah. And I feel very sad for a bloke who has been, bigger than superstar.

0: you've been a joy to call. Mm. And I mean, I'm going back to 2013 World Cup where you just lit it up.
1: Mm.
0: Roger, all the best with the recovery, mate.
1: Mm. Last thing, Vossie, and this is a tip of my hat to you, and it goes back a few years. I recall I was at a Warriors end of year prize giving awards night sort of thing.
0: Yep.
1: And you were the MC, and the Warriors had had one of their worst seasons ever, and you were genuinely heartbroken for the Warriors, standing up there going, look, you finished second last or third last, whatever they did. And like, you appreciate the Warriors just about as much as any Australian, apart from Andrew Webster, maybe, Fossey.
0: Yeah.
1: Does it bring you joy to see how they're going this year?
0: 100%. I believe that in my lifetime of following rugby league, and this is my 40th year in the media, let alone, you know, lifetime of being a fan, that the WAS juggernaut has, you know, I'd put it up there. If I had to pin, you know, top 10, 20 positive things in rugby league that have happened in this part of the world, then the emergence of the WAS is one of the best things for the sport, for New Zealand sport, quite obviously. But I'm saying for the sport of rugby league, I'm hoping, and I'm allowed, it's not bias, folks. I'm talking about the good, the greater good here.
1: Mm.
0: I would love to see I'd love to see Melbourne prolong success for the Warriors. I'd love them to have like 10 years consecutively playing finals football, because that juggernaut would have to go to a thesaurus and find a word that's bigger than that.
1: Mm.
0: The WAS are a big deal, both sides of the Tasman.
1: Mm.
0: It is great to watch. And when they play well, they are great to call as well.
1: And just so you just get a understanding of what it is over here in New Zealand, as recently as this morning at my Shell service station getting my coffee, I walked out, there was another guy walking out at the same time, and they said to him, thank you, and he turned around to them and he said, up the WAS.
0: That's
1: how we say thanks in New Zealand now.
0: My son says it. My 15-year-old son Harry, he goes around up the WAS. there is an affinity with them. There is an admiration for them. That is bigger than just a bunch of football players, you know, playing every weekend. No, fantastic. So, and our next job is to hammer home International Rugby League. And I'll declare it here right now. I've got New Zealand favourites for the World Cup this year.
1: Mm.
0: I really do think New Zealand are entitled, with a potential playing squad they will have. Get around it, folks. New Zealand at this year's World Cup.
1: You're a good man, Fossey. I'll let you crack on with it. So good to chat to you, buddy.
0: Yeah, and I am tipping Queensland to win. Mm-hmm. And New Zealand World Cup star, potentially Kalyn Ponga, man of the match.
1: That'll do me. That'll do me, Vossie. Cheers,
0: have a great week.
1: See ya. Andrew Voss there, out of his studio in Australia. Loves the WAS. He thinks the Kiwis are going to win the Rugby League World Cup. Absolutely fantastic. 8833... Continue to text if you so feel inclined. More than welcome to take a call too on the back of what Vossie has said as well. Take a break. Back shortly.
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8: Going to get to Thad Taylor shortly from TAB. Steve says, Staffy, I don't like being negative, but I'm going to say, and it's probably just me, but I hate the saying, up the wahs. Every time I hear it, it makes me cringe. It's just said way too often. Love your show, though. Cheers, Steve. Yeah, I get it would grate some people. And I think you could argue it's potentially overused. But I think it's a massive cut through that the Warriors have done in a little wee organic type thing. It's similar to Chiefs Mana, Crusade On, those sorts of things. But this one's enormous, absolutely enormous. Let's go to our man at TAB Central, the great fella, Thad Taylor. Welcome in, Thad.
9: Oh, I'm glad you were reading a text from one of your listeners, Steph. I thought that was your opinion for a second.
8: No.
9: Round up the wires. I was worried. I was worried I was about to get in there and give it to you. But, yeah. That's all right. You're entitled to your opinion. That's what sport's all about, isn't it?
8: Absolutely. Now, have the bookies, have they got a crystal ball better than all of us when I'm looking at Hurricanes $3 underdogs against the Crusaders? They must be feeling a lower strength team's going to get named.
9: Yeah, I think that's the case, isn't it, Steph, to be honest? They're banking on that fact. I guess come Wednesday night, if Clark Maidlaw decides, right, we're going out with the A team, well, hang on, there'll be some panic in the ranks. But in fairness to them, they've sort of had to do this, I think. And I think that they're probably right as well, because there isn't a lot for the Hurricanes to play for. In fact, and I wouldn't be going as far as to say, you know, you're wanting to be throwing games, etc., but there's not a lot of upside. In fact, they may face the Crusaders in that 1v6 playoff if they win this game, rather than one of the Reds or the Brumbies. So, yeah, it's one of those interesting times.

0: sort of like the NRL around State of Origin. It's that time when we're moving into playoffs. There are a fair few moving parts, and it can be quite interesting, and can provide a few opportunities in marketplaces as well. So, yeah, it throws it up its own unique challenges this final week, I think.
1: Yeah. And the Chiefs, reasonably warm over the Blues, obviously in Hamilton. The Blues are going to have to chuck everything at it.
0: Yeah, exactly. Well, that's right. I mean, with that fight for third and fourth, obviously, between the Blues and Crusaders, you would think the Crusaders could finish as low as sixth. The Blues obviously wanted to finish, well, ideally third. So, yeah, they won't be mucking about. But in fairness, they probably haven't been able to muck about too much recently, and they just haven't been quite getting the job done. The Chiefs will be smarting, in fairness, to customers out there, though. The oddsetters have been keeping the Chiefs safe all season, so it's no surprise to see them $1.52 favourites against the Blues. But I don't think that's a mile off the mark. In saying that, the Chiefs can't move either. So it is interesting. It is interesting. Is there an opportunity there on the Blues, who, as you say, have plenty to play for?
1: NRL has State of Origin lottery round when it comes to the NRL, because the Panthers have got a lot of players out. The Warriors have got two, who are reasonably well covered now that the Warriors have got depth. I'm just looking at that, $2.75. But I guess we have to take into account some of the Penrith players might back up.
0: Yeah, they do tend to back up, some of these Panthers. I don't know about a young Cleary backing up, but certainly the Warriors are, you know, not as affected as the Panthers. So 275, yeah, I'm with you. I'm with you. That's the sort of Warriors price I can get excited about, particularly the way they're going. Look, they made no mistake last week as $1.20 favourites against St George, so that's great in itself. And they're a team on a roll. They've got a heap of belief. The outside backs were all scoring last week. It's everyone's same game multis were hitting throughout the weekend as well. I think we copped the bath in that St George game, even at that low quote of $1.20. So, yeah, oh, I don't know. Yeah, exactly. Again, movement. So this, we talked about the playoffs for the Super Rugby. A similar thing, as you say, lottery round. Well, who's backing up? Who isn't? You know, is there opportunities on some of these outsiders? And obviously injuries will play a part in what happens this weekend. So, yeah, there's a fair bit of movement. There's a fair bit of movement in all these markets, Steph.
1: And the NBA playoffs continue. I know how excited the sports desk / scared get about in-play NBA basketball, Thaddeus.
0: They won't be getting too scared at the moment because the Knicks are $1.02. So they've put them to bed pretty quickly there. The Cavs out at $12. They're up by 20-odd points, the Knicks. And to be fair, the Cavs haven't really raised the gallop after they had their opportunity to win game one and couldn't get the job done. So they're going to go, well, all things being equal, they're going to be 4-0 and through that other series, Steph. Boy, oh boy, that's been up and down like a yo-yo with the Thunder v. the Spurs, or the Thunder v. Webb and Yama, maybe more accurately. So, yeah, the Thunder, the best team. The Spurs probably were the best player, and that's 2-2 that series. It heads back to Oklahoma tomorrow. Will be game five, so that series really holds some interest. But yeah, in terms of live betting, boy oh boy, Seth, and just turnover in general, nothing really compares to the NBA. People just love it.
1: Looking forward to our chat already on Thursday, actually, because the NRL teams will be named, Metcalf in or out. The Super Rugby teams will be named, and potential wild market changes based on those. Geez, let's lock in Thursday right now, Thaddeus.
0: Yeah, keep your ear to the ground, Steph. There'll be some movement. If we mark down these prices now, which we will do, we'll be able to have a look where they go in the next few days once those teams are named. State of O, Steph, Moses out.
1: Yes.
0: New South Wales out to $1.65. Queensland into $2.25. There's a couple of power picks there. If you're a Queensland supporter, you can take the Hammer anytime. Queensland win $5.50. If you're a Cockroaches fan, you can take the Tedesco anytime. New South Wales won at $4.50 in the same game multi. Bonus back promotions in play for that State of O game tomorrow night as well. Let's chat Thursday.
1: Oh, give me the Hammer.

0: Not bad. Hammer to score a try and Queensland win, 550. And tell you what, all credit to the TAB. They've picked two guys that are try scorers in Tedesco and the Hammer. 550 if you like Queensland, 450 if you like New South. Which do you prefer, Jacob? Do you, to win the game, not who you're supporting.
1: Oh, okay, yeah, no, to win the game, I prefer Queensland. I feel like it's going to be a gritty affair. Like what Vossi said, it's been raining in Sydney.
0: Yeah.
1: So that, you know, would play into the Queensland state of mind, I feel like, going into the game. And if it's a low-scoring affair, I feel like, I don't know, two edges on the bench is a weird one for me. I feel like they've got a stronger forward pack, Queensland, going into this one, and I feel like it's going to be one up the middle.
0: Mm.
1: Bit of an arm wrestle. Because the referee usually puts away the whistle as well, which is, you know, for the betterment or the worse, you know, it's up to you, the eye of the beholder. I know purists of the league game would probably prefer less referee involvement and a bit more of a back-and-forth affair. Less six agains.
0: That's going to be an interesting take. What happens to that six again, actually?
1: Yeah, exactly.
0: Because there were a lot at the start of the Warriors game. Gee, there were a lot.
1: I actually didn't get to watch the entirety of the game. I just watched the highlights because I was at Auckland FC on Saturday night. But I actually, speaking of that Warriors game, you watched it, I presume.
0: Yeah.
1: I heard Sam Ackerman report back saying that the Warriors were quite disjointed and a bit upset with themselves throughout that game. Obviously, poor conditions. It was raining.
0: Yeah, it wasn't a good performance, and I think a lot of it was to do with the conditions, like people slipping, handling errors, and I think just when it's in the back of your mind that you're playing in crap weather, wasn't a good performance, and thank goodness it was St George, because most of the other teams would have beaten the Warriors on that day, I think.
1: Okay, interesting. Super producer Sav, sitting to my right, it was heartbreaking to see Roger Tuivasa-Sheck go off in the 11th minute, torn an ACL. We found that out today. And she smartly pointed out, bit of a shame to end Roger's career in the NRL against the Dragons.
0: In the rain.
1: In the rain.
0: At Cogra.
1: Sad ending to a wonderful
0: career. What was your last game of NRL? Oh, we were playing St George. It was raining at Cogra. And gave them their 14th loss in a row. Are we up to 15 now?
1: Not quite. 14. We're on the way, though.
0: Yeah. I want to do... I will take a break and do the weekend hangover. I want to hear about your experience of Auckland FC. I want to hear about Savannah watching every invented form of motorsport seem to race in the weekend. And I know it's the first weekend ever I've watched a whole Indy 500 from start to finish and a whole Formula One Grand Prix in Canada. I watched both of them in their entirety and I bloody loved it. I got to say, I bloody loved it. So I want to talk about those two things with these two fine human beings that hail from New Zealand after this.
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1: Now, what did we say? The weekend hangover. There's a little jingle for that. I think there's a little jingle for the weekend hangover. Sav's on the beat. She's the chief engineer today. What do you call it? The head pilot. Jacob's taken the navigator role. And now he's just teaching her about the weekend hangover. There it is. The weekend hangover.
2: Maybe we need to teach, you know, future panel ops thing or two, Steph.
1: That's what today was supposed to be.
2: There's always trouble with my button bar. Like, I don't know why. It's pretty clearly labelled.
3: Mm. Well, it's all the pretty colours.
2: Just click around. Have a feel for it, you know? Test it out.
3: I don't actually know what half of them mean, Jacob.
2: Well, I don't know.
3: But you have, like, they are very pretty, very colour-coded.
2: Yeah, it's
3: like
2: blue, light blue, dark blue, pink, purple. Anyway,
1: Auckland FC, champions of the world in New Zealand and Australia.
2: Yes.
1: Incredible.
2: Yeah, I wouldn't go as far as champions of the world, maybe, but champions of the men's
1: A-League.
2: That's
1: very noisy when you move that mic.
2: It is very noisy. Yeah. Auckland FC, like, where do I start? I mean, what a journey to get to the final. 2 years in the comp. I know Bill Foley outlined 3 years and they'll win it, and they've done it in two. I mean, I'm very proud to be an Auckland FC supporter and very proud to be an Aucklander. I mean, they represent our great... sometimes great city,
1: adequate
2: region, and numbers have come out actually to this morning. They were sent to the fan base of Auckland FC from Nick Becker, the CEO. He says 57% of Aucklanders say Auckland FC has shaped the city's identity. I don't know where they've got this. There's some poll.
1: I need that. I need that forensically investigated.

0: 70% of, I think there's about 1.6 million. So they're saying like over a million Aucklanders have engaged with Auckland FC.
1: I mean,
0: define engaged.
1: Their numbers, yeah. Their numbers.
0: Listen to an interview on Sport Nation is engaging with them, I suppose.
1: Yeah, perhaps. And you'll laugh at this one. 98% of Aucklanders view the club as neutral or positive for Auckland. So I suppose feel no either way.
0: Let's find the 2%. If you're in the 2%, text 8833. If you're in the 98%, text 8833. And we'll run a staff poll. Not a straw poll, a staff poll. 98% of Aucklanders. I guess if you survey 100 people and 98 from Auckland and 98 say it's positive or neutral, that's your 98%.
1: Yeah, exactly. Well, I can tell you, after being at the game on Saturday night, it felt like 98% of Auckland were there.
0: Oh, it would have.
1: It was 28,000 odd. And everyone was engaged in the game.
0: Looked, you know, incredible.
1: Sometimes you've got spurts of crowd that are just, you know, just there to look pretty, I suppose, not to get involved in the atmosphere. And I was sat in the sort of family enclosure. It was the spare tickets going, the 2,000 extra that was sold on Wednesday evening. Managed to get a ticket for my dad and myself.
0: Was that a nice father-son experience?
1: It was great. I mean, we were sat in the kids' enclosure, as I said, but right next to the Sydney FC supporters. They were going hard. And
0: did he have to tell everyone that you were 12? That's why you're in the family zone? Why's your 12-year-old son got a beard?
1: But what I'm trying to get at is that everyone was involved in it, even people that were going with their family, their young kids. Like, we had people shouting, you know, support for the players, no expletives.
0: Nice.
1: And shouting at the Sydney FC supporters as well, trying to rival their noise that they were creating, their atmosphere. So,
0: did you see any Warriors jerseys in the crowd?
1: I actually saw a couple hats as well, beanies.
0: South jerseys?
1: No, I didn't see a random South fan.
0: South jersey is the most common jersey to see globally, randomly, at sports events.
1: Yeah.
0: Apparently.
1: Yeah, there's a good
0: there's
1: Facebook
0: a survey.
1: Yeah, a very important poll. But, yeah, I mean, I would highly recommend going to a game. I'm sure out of that 28,000, there were many, many supporters that were going to their first football match and their first Auckland FC experience.
0: And they could well go back next year based on their experience.
1: Yeah, exactly right. Exactly right. I'm sure Nick Becker and co. will be hoping for that. And whether the same players will be trotted out next year, salary cap exemption for the first 2 years, it's not a thing
0: Is that therefore a hollow victory? Well, other clubs say, yeah, but you had no salary cap. Good luck once you get a cap.
1: Bit of an asterisk, I suppose, if you're trying to pick a hole in it.
0: They'll do it if Papua New Guinea win the NRL.
1: Imagine if Papua New Guinea in 2 years win the NRL.
0: I'm on board the Chiefs. They're my second favourite team, and they haven't even played a game. I'm all about establishment clubs. Give them a crack.
1: But yeah, I would...
0: Look at me. I'm wearing my Moana Pacifica cap today.
1: Yeah, true. But what I'm trying to get to is go along to a game. It is great fun. The port make it an atmosphere and worth being, you know, being there for. Some people might say football's a boring sport, but, you know, they're there to make it more interesting.
0: And the next two most important things before we leave Auckland FC, grand final, congratulations, parking and getting in, was it punishing? Was it okay?
1: No, it's pretty easy. I mean, I live fairly close nowadays, so I just caught an Uber in.
0: Okay.
1: Walked back.
0: Second thing, food.
1: Yeah, well, there's great food, actually. All sorts of, like, there was Krispy Kreme, Tank.
0: Tank
1: weird,
0: was there?
1: Weird brands like that. Yeah, and I was quite surprised as well. Not just your regular sort of fast food.
0: Hot dogs and chips.
1: Hot dog and chips. Yeah, there was all sorts of
0: That's all I want when I go to a sports game. Just harks back to my childhood. Hot dog and chips, that's all I want.
1: A pie.
0: Back in my day, we used to call them donkey dicks and chips, Jacob. Not hot dogs.
1: Okay.
0: Savannah.
1: Do you eat it from the side or straight on?
0: Side. That's not bad for you. Savannah, Indy 500. I showed you my screenshots. I'm going to share this with the public because it was so heartbreaking. It was funny. I had a fiscally responsible investment of 20 New Zealand dollars legal tender on the same race multi in the Indy 500. I had Alex Palou to win, Top six,

0: Scott McLaughlin and David Malukas. In top 10, Scott Dixon. Three quarters of the way through the race, Pillow was leading. I had him to win. McLaughlin and Malukas, second and third. I had them top six. And Dixon was sixth, and I had him top 10. And then yellowy flags and a little bit of rain and back into the pits and shall we pit, shall we not? It was all turned around, ass about face. And my $20 investment was going to return $1,400. It's a bit of a joke, I took it. But man, I was close. But what a race, Savannah. A little bit unjust, I thought.
1: Yeah, well, Alex Plew, it probably should have been his race. I think everybody thought it was going to be. He has cleaned up for quite a while now. But really, that race, there was so many different elements that the teams had to, think about. And it really could have been anyone's race. Whatever lap it finished on was whoever was going to win. There was, I think, 70 lead changes in that race, which was...
0: A lot of them were manufactured, though, between Pillow and Dixon.
1: Yeah,
0: just
1: but there was 12
0: load.
1: Different leaders as well.
0: Can I just tell you something that I think I learned? Do they not drive in the rain, ever? Do they not have wet weather tyres?
1: Well, I think it depends on how bad the rain is, because...
0: Well, it was like the finest lacy drizzle, and they put them in the pits. Too dangerous.
1: Yeah.
0: So they obviously don't have
1: wets. Well, you see how easy they, spin out and...
0: Oh, yeah, they're on the edge.
1: But, supercars and that do. But no, I don't think Indy cars must... Mm. No, they must not. But, yeah, it was...
0: But a good race, a good finish by Marcus Armstrong.
1: Honestly, I was invested for 4 or 5 hours or however long it went yesterday, from 4:40 until 9:30 or whenever it finished. It was the best Indy I've watched, and I've watched ever since I went in 2018. And hands down, that was the best one. I did feel for a few of those guys, like David Malukas had it won, and then Felix Rosenquist took it from him, and then Marcus Armstrong thought he had it, so did Scott McLaughlin, so did Pato Award, your pick Alex Plew, and probably everybody's pick, he was in 7th, so it was really quite a messy one. And then Dixon, who was leading halfway through, he ended up 15th, so...
0: Just got on the wrong side of pit stops.
1: Yeah, but I did think it was pretty hilarious when his wife was saying that she could see the thunderstorms and lightning.
0: Oh, yeah, because they came off, and if they called the race off at that stage, Scott Dixon wins.
1: Yeah.
0: And it was touch and go.

0: Yeah, but she's part of the team almost. But yeah, I just sort of left this out. I don't think the best drivers won.
1: No.
0: I don't think the fastest car or the best driver was like Lux of Fortune. Then we go to Formula One, and oh my God, I love Kimi Antonelli.
1: I think he's great.
0: I just love his presence of mind and his swagger at such a young age, and he was muscling out Russell and, yeah, just giving it a bit of jip. Yeah. I'm a long-term fan. He's going to be Formula One for years.
1: Yeah, and there seemed to be quite a bit of rough and tumble between him and teammate.
0: Only
1: George
0: on the
1: Russell
0: track,
1: at
0: I
1: the
0: think.
1: Moment.
0: Only on the track.
1: Well, I think it'll get quite competitive because they are arguably the two best for this season so far.
0: Mm.
1: And like we've seen with Lando and Oscar, they've butt heads a little bit last season when they were doing good. So we'll see how that shapes up.
0: Mm. Well, 100% of the texts have come in have all said they're a 98%er, neutral or for what Auckland FC have done. So I guess the poll was right, because all of our texts, one, has supported that.
2: Maybe that's the sample size of the show.
0: Mm. Anything else on the weekend hangover?
2: Oh, there's a couple things. I mean, Ruben Love apologising on Instagram. How'd you feel about that, Steph? I felt like it was, you know, it's a lose-lose for him, really. Like, if he posts on Instagram apologising, you know, it's a lose. In a way, people view it as a bit of virtue signalling, perhaps.
0: Yeah, so he swore, it came through the ref's mic, wrong place, wrong time. Yeah. That's all it was. That happens all the time in rugby. But it'll just be better, and it's a lesson. It's play on for me.
2: Yeah.
0: A little bit impetuous from him, but hey-ho, he's a young man.
2: We've heard worse.
0: Yeah.
2: And then I just had jotted down Moana's last home game, and now we've know that it's their last home game, barring a miracle comeback, miracle Whailangi comeback.
0: Yeah, and I've had a text saying that they'd heard a rumour. Is there any truth with the Moana Brumbies match potentially being defaulted this weekend as Moana cannot foot the bill to fly over? I guess more to come on that after they've been put into liquidation. Like, when a business is put into liquidation, don't they just close the door? Unless someone comes with a parachute payment and just tries and trades their way over it. But I just sort of think they might... Don't you close the door and stop operating? Or will there be... They can play on and do this last... It's expensive exercise, flying to Australia with all of those people. And players not getting paid. I don't know. I guess we... Nothing been announced around that yet. Nothing at all. 10-2, take a break. We'll catch up with the Drive Show next.
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12: We're a minute away from a break before Centre Pass and Focus. Our netball show guy have kindly come in to tell us what's going to happen between 3 and 6.
13: Hello, Mark. Brent Evans with us out of the Hurricanes.
12: Wonderful.
13: He'll be just after 4 o'clock. We hoped to get him on yesterday, but training went a bit longer and a few things to do. So he's going to join us today, assistant coach there. Rowan West as well from Tennis Auckland. Don't know if you saw the story in the Herald this morning. One councillor in particular keen to remove the funding for the ASB Classic. So what will that mean for the tournament if that does happen? We'll talk to Rowan West about that. We'll see if there are any others. And our Tuesday feature, Rob Waddell today. Sydney gold medal winning thrower, amongst other things. So plenty to get stuck into with him.
12: Just want to get your agreement on this. They say man's best friend is a dog. I discovered man's best friend in the weekend is a water blaster. I love using a water blaster.
13: I'd still go a dog or the punt.
12: Okay, you got me, the punt. Man's best friend is the punt. Captain K and me, Centre Pass next.
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9: Welcome into Centre Pass. Good to have your company. Good to have Captain K in studio as well. Get that microphone on, champion.
10: I will indeed.
9: There it
10: what
9: is.
10: A pleasure. I see we've got a change of pilots as well. New pilot in the seat.
9: Yeah. Yeah.
10: Sav, I'll be rating you throughout. We'll give you some rankings.
9: Yeah.
10: As a former panel myself. Yeah. It's nice to see the youth coming through. Steph?
9: The youth is the old man, Captain K.
11: It's all right. I'll rate you on your yarns as well.
10: Oh, there we go.
9: That's a good shout.
10: I like that.
9: That's a good shout. Right, coming up on the show today, not far away, we'll catch up with Mystics captain Michaela Sokolic-Beetson on their season so far and where she's at. And it's great to have the other twin. Interesting to know who was born first, whether it was Kate or Georgia, because we had Kate last week, yep. Heffernan, and we got Georgia Heffernan this week. I hope we've got that in the right order. I'll certainly put that to her, because whoever's older always brags their whole twin life, don't they? I'm older.
10: Who would you think, based off knowing the two of them, who would you think's the older? Because I think I'd say Kate's the older.
9: Yeah, I'd say Kate's the older, but I don't know.
10: No.
9: Just feel like she's been around a bit longer, you know? Yeah.
10: The wealth of experience.
9: Yeah, way more experience. So, George Heffernan out of the Steel, and the Mystics will play the Steel this week as well. But let's have a look at last weekend, or the weekend just gone round, and it kicked off on Saturday with a heck of a game.
10: Oh, I'm still not over it.
9: Oh, are you not?
10: No, I really thought that was going to be the one.
9: You've been saying, where's the one for the magic? Where's
10: the one for the magic? The Steel and the magic, and I will put my hand up and say, even on this show and even on Scotty and Izzy, later on in the week, I thought the Steel would make a mess of the magic, to be fair.
9: Same.
10: Down there at Edgar Centre, no easy place for the travelling teams to go, but the

0: It's Magic side. They showed up. They forced them to extra time and just unfortunately fell short at the end of the game. But that was, I was gobsmacked, Steph. I was genuinely gobsmacked.
1: So even. If you look at the first quarter, the Magic won by one and they won the third quarter by three. And the Steel won the second quarter by three and won the fourth quarter by one. So it was just mirror, mirror, mirror, mirror. No one really got away on each other, did they?
0: No. And the strange thing was I didn't feel like the Magic could win until the fourth quarter because I just couldn't believe what I was seeing. I was almost waiting for the Steel to show up and show this relentless style and put the foot to the throat and really make this lead. But Magic were just...
1: They were quite
0: I don't want to say they were hanging on, Steph, but they were clinging the Steel down. They really took them into murky waters and made it uncomfortable for them.
1: Yeah, I felt like they were using fatigue as fuel with the Magic. Like, we can see this. Like, they're on a rope ladder climbing up and they could see the sunlight at the top and they just kept climbing and trying. And while I love the Steel, I was heartbroken for the Magic as well because they just try so, so hard.
0: There was an opportunity for the Steel to win it in the fourth as well and really put it away and avoid that stress of extra time, but just didn't show up to the party. And Magic were just really fortunate and were able to capitalise. I mean, stand out, obviously, having Xavier Tuohy back for them. But I think if Xavier was...
1: And back to goal shoot
0: as
1: well.
0: Yeah, and back to goal shoot. But I think that was a little bit of a hard one for me. I just wanted Savy to be more relentless in the circle. You're going up against two of the hardest defenders to play against, Kara Stith and Kanye. You know they're bringing the physicality. You know they're bringing that mongrel that we've known to love from them. But it was just a little bit... How do I even say it, Steph? They were there. They were there. They could have had it. They really could have had it. And this was, once again, just a shock and a sign of the times in the ANZ Premiership. The team that we say are going to be there when it's said and done in that grand final, they almost slipped and to a team who haven't managed a point all season. On the flip, great news for Magic. They've got a point on the board.
1: A bonus point.
0: They've got a point on the board. Yeah, it's one point, but it still counts. They're off the mark. But, oh, my heart breaks for the Magic. But hopefully a sign of the way that they want to end the season, Steph. I'm just not sure they're going to be able to get it. That might have been the best chance I think they'll see.
1: I do want to thank you for last week saying about the influence and the input of Kanye Lee Munro Nanoa. Mm. Now, I watched her in that game. Mm. She's dynamic, isn't she?
0: Crazy.
1: And it's like, where's she come from?
0: I just don't know because we've had her in and around the Stars environment for a few years and she sort of brang the same style of play that she's playing with at the Steel. It's just like it's been elevated, you know, 10 times. It's just to this magnitude that she is just the perfect piece in there against Karis. We know Karis has got the length. She's got the ability to block shots from everywhere, but even getting the ball into that two-point zone now, teams are just almost shot scared to do it because Kanye Lee's there. And so she's playing out of her skin.
1: Let's go to the Stars and the tactics. Stars at home. The tactics still confuses me. Why they're so good. They have no right to be so good. But they're top of the table again. They're bloody top of the table again. Well, this is huge. This is huge for the tactics. An away win. We've talked about it every week almost. So many players left last year. So many new bits and piece players came in. And they are charging. They are absolutely charging. That is a huge result for them.
0: Just once again, outrageous that they're in this position where they are now. No one expected them to do what they did last year, the tactics. And now they're here again. Once again, I'll put my hand up and say that I thought Stars were going to win this one at their home ground. We know that Christchurch is a fortress for the tactics. You take them away from there, I thought it would be the Stars' chance to get their season back on track. Big news for them that Mila Riuli-Buchanan was out. I'm not sure. I can't give an update there, and I won't give an update there because I gave a wrong one last week, and I'm still heartbroken by it. But this tactics side, Steph, I had a thought last night. I was sitting there, and I'm thinking, how much longer am I going to underestimate this team?
1: Exactly my thoughts as well.
0: It's just scary because I look at the Premiership right now, and if I'm looking at it with my KB lens on, I'm looking at the Mystics and I'm looking at the Steel. Two groups with experience and a fantastic youth support around them. Really agile, really dynamic sides. But why are the tactics still here doing

0: this. Like you, Steph, I really just can't find an answer for it. I'll tell you what, though, Holly Mather. She must have really took something from that chat last week, because my word, she could be in the black dress right now.
1: She was incredible. And I even saw on some netball Facebook pages some Australian people who are obviously watching the Premiership commenting on, who's the centre for the tactics? She's got rocket shoes.
0: Yeah, and she's just playing like another player that's just come out of nowhere from that sense. Another one that's come from that Stars environment and just absolutely flourished. Mm. It's the power of Donna. And like, I think, Steph, we've talked about it throughout this whole season, but how lucky we are with our coaching stock in New Zealand at the moment. The Wendy Frews, Tim Apata with the Stars, although they're not where they want to be, you can still see that work that's being done. And then you look at Donna, obviously, what she's managed to do in her first two seasons with the tactics. It's really impressive, and it's really positive for the future of netball, because we think about where we were even maybe 5 years ago. You think, if Dame Nolan was to resign, who's the next best Kiwi coach to step up and take that?
1: Yeah, I'm more comfortable today than I think I've been in a number of years.
0: 150 times, yes, Steph, and I'm so confident about that. So continuing that legacy, but yeah, I just don't know what it is that's going to stop this dominance from the tactics. I just can't put words to it. Etta Kanner out still for them. Gina Crampton came in. It was nice to see a bit of vintage GC down there. I think she came in with around 15 goal assists, so really getting back to her work, and so impressive out there as well, just to see her in her story coming back from having Pepe and just really excelling out there in that environment. Steph, I'm sure if they put me in that tactics environment, I could put out a solid 60 minutes, because everyone out there in that tactics dress is just going hard.
1: Yeah, they're going awesome. And then the last match, the scoreboard says comfortable, 58-47, an 11-point margin of victory, but seven of those came in the last quarter where the pulse really dipped. This was even the first three quarters.
0: It's always hard. For new listeners, Captain K is a blue man. I love my Mystics. So I'm always quite harsh when I'm looking at these Mystics games. I thought that was quite a lackluster performance from the Mystics, and I really felt like they were playing at the level that the Pulse were. You know, that classic being dragged down to your opponent's range. Because it's just, Pulse are a really fascinating one for me, Steph. And the first one I want to point out, I'm loving the work of Kiana Williams in the circle for them. A great adjustment and a great pivot. But what's going on with Ina Marie Venter? She had a fantastic start. I just feel like there's a massive disconnect there. And now she's not starting, and she didn't even play against the Mystics. So I don't know if she's maybe managing an injury, but she's been pulled off so many times this season. I'd really love to know what's going on down there. And obviously that's a massive disruptor for the Pulse, having to adjust now to having Kiana Williams in there. But I will say, look, this game, Amelia Ann showed up to the party and shot 20 from 21, I believe. Wound back the clock a little bit there. I think, Steph, we're at this point of the season where experience is going to be key. And when I mean experience, I mean it's these little things like these game smarts, knowing when and where to be, knowing when to pull back, knowing when to put the foot down. And I think the Mystics, that's where they have the advantage over a lot of teams right now. We look at Maya Wilson and Peta Toyava. I came on the show last week and said that the two smartest players in the ANZ Premiership are on the same team and they're in the same attack. That bleeds right down to the defensive end with Mickey Sox, who can't wait to catch up with, and Phoenix Kataka as well, who's looking like, you know, she's just got off the plane from Liverpool in 2019.
1: The big plus, they did it without Catherine Hall. That's a massive injustice.
0: Steph, can they do it without Catherine Hall, seriously?
1: She's, I don't know now.
0: She's such an X factor, eh, for them at the back. And it is very similar to the way that Steele are operating with having Kara Stith there and then having that very agile, quick goal defence with Kanye. They're sort of replicating that. Charlotte Manley's doing a wonderful job. She's very raw.
1: What's her nickname again?
0: Scotty.
1: So do you know where that's come from?
0: No, I don't actually.
1: Can we get Scotty on the show?
0: Yes, she's actually asked me.
1: Oh, has she?
0: She has, yeah.
1: Okay. And
0: yeah.
1: I want Charlie Bell on the show from the tactics as well, because she's been a revelation.
0: I can do that for you as well. But Scotty's such a character, right? And so she's come into this environment. There's big pressure. Everyone knows that the Mystics know how to win. Imagine being birthed into this team full-time and you've got Phoenix Cutica and Michaela Sokolic beats in to back you up, you know? It's quite a nice position for her to be in.

0: So I'm really enjoying her work. But Steph, I'm just going to say this once again, probably for the eighth time this season, I just would love to see Sophia Lafayette start in goal shoot, Maya Wilson start at goal attack. I'd just love to see where
1: and
0: they
1: leave
0: go from
1: it there.
0: I don't know about leave it there, because Fielder is really coming around. Fielder is sort of coming back to that player we knew her as last year. I think it's because of this. The Mystics, the last 3 to 4 seasons, even 5 seasons, think about who their shooters have been. A traditional holding shooter, Grace Wickie, Danelle Wallum, that's completely changed now. Maya is a holding shooter, but she's not as tall as a Danelle or as a Grace, so she's not as much of, you know, a reliance for the Mystics to just look up and get that ball down. So Fielder Vui has actually almost had to transition from a third feeder, into now a goal attack. So it's taken her a little bit of time to get there, but I really think she is getting there. Steph, do you think they're still finalists? I'm getting so nervy now. We're at round 8.
1: I'm still finalists.
0: Yep. Tactics Mystics, say.
1: Interesting about Mikey called the show earlier and says you're all about the Steel and the and the Mystics. What about the Tactics? They're going all right.
0: I know. We can't overlook them.
1: I know, and I'm not overlooking them. But Donna should win Coach of the Year. I'm naming it already.
0: Yep.
1: Whether they win it or not, what she's been able to achieve down there. Anyway, we have to get a breakaway because we've got an appointment. And the appointment is with the captain of the Mystics, Michaela Sokolich-Beetson. She will join us straight after this break.
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1: 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Oleg Salenko steps onto the World Cup stage and scores five goals. 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
6: Great pleasure to welcome into Centre Pass with Captain K and me, the captain of the Mystics, the wonderful Michaela Sokolich Beetson, the most characters of a name in the ANZ Premiership this year, which is fantastic, Michaela. Congratulations on that so far.
7: Did you go and research that, or are you just presuming?
6: I'm just presuming, mate.
8: I think you'd probably be close.
6: Yeah, probably be close. Mickey, interesting season for you guys this year. Like, you didn't start like a freight train. You're now chasing, and in recent years you've been the chased. Interesting dynamic for you guys.
7: Yeah. I think people forget that we started the season with me having to play centre, which is not a strength of mine in any stretch of the imagination. But no, it's actually been really good. It's been so cool to watch our team just grow week to week. And it's also nice chasing other teams.
8: Mickey, Captain K here, welcome to the show. Did it catch you off guard those first few rounds? I mean, we know what you and the Mystics group bring to the ANZ Premiership. Was that rocky start, did it catch you by surprise?
7: Well, yeah, we don't like losing, so that's been fun. By surprise, no, because in pre-season we weren't winning all our games. We knew that some teams had changed a lot and they were like, had come together just surprisingly well. So we were expecting really tough games, and they all have been. So yeah, not off guard, but I guess it made us reflect really hard and learn quick.
8: We know how determined you guys are to win, but a common trend throughout the season I've heard is about the patience and being calm with the ball. How do you sort of balance those two sides of the scale?
7: Yeah, I wouldn't say Mystics play a particularly patient game. You probably can hear that on the court when we're yelling at each other to get free and hurry up. But calmness is something we practice. Like, we often will practice being down by 10 and finding a way to win and just being calm. So patient and calm, yeah, that we're things we're practicing.
6: I can't do any Mystics interview without mentioning Catherine Hall. Geez, my heart broke seeing her. Yeah. Like, the brave face, the big smile, but the leg and the cast. And I thought you were in Catherine Hall's spot a few years ago as well. That understanding of what it must be like sitting on that sideline. I've labelled her the best circle defender in the competition for the last 2 years. How's she coping?
7: Yeah, I also think she's the best circle defender as well. I agree with that comment. She's doing good, as good as you can be. But when you come to training and you're injured in a way that she is, you're really conscious of the energy you're bringing. I haven't talked to her about that, but I presume it's like that. So that's not to say that she's not maybe struggling in her own space, but honestly, when she comes to training, she's nailing her rehab, she's smiling, she's giving input, she's helping where she can. She puts the milks in the little trolley in her basket thing and wheels them around the court. And honestly, she's a joy to have around. But yeah, I'm sure it's not easy for her.
6: Mm. Just something on your game. I felt like the start of the season, I didn't see the 100% intensity from Mickey Sox that I'm used to seeing. But the last 2 weeks, something's lit your fire. And I thought, is it because they're mid-table? Is it because, like, I feel like the reinvention of Michaela Sokolic-Beetson's happened in the last maybe 2 or 3 weeks, and you are hustling for everything. Is that something? Am I seeing that right?
7: Yeah, definitely. Like, at the start of the season, not having our centres was tough because as a wing defence, that's my strongest connection. So having to kind of move around the court and not having the two people I'm with, Katie and Taylor, that I'm used to playing with, it's actually harder than people think to build connections quickly. And we know how to play with each other. And when they're on the court, I know what my role is. And then also just having fun. Like, there's no real pressure on me to do anything or be anyone other than me. I just trying to bring that to the court each time I play. And I love winning. And so knowing we can keep climbing the ladder and knowing that we're actually good enough and we're enough is what kind of lit me up, I suppose.
8: Mickey, what is it about the Mystics group that you guys just continue to lift? I mean, I think a lot of fans out there might have been a bit scared when they heard the Catherine Hall news, but Scotty, Charlotte Manley has stepped up and has done a fantastic job. And as Steph said, you've just lifted, Phoenix has lifted. So what is it about this group that you guys just get around each other and really bring each other up?
7: Yeah, probably that the majority of us have been together for quite some time, so we can have conversations with each other that if anyone on the outside heard would probably think we don't like each other. But we love each other, and that's why we can have those sorts of conversations, because we want to be the best team. And to be the best team, sometimes you have to uncover a few things that are uncomfortable. You have to reinvent, you have to question, you have to push each other at training. And we're doing all of those things, and we have huge belief. Like, we know for the last few years that Scotty, Charlotte has been really good. So for her to come in, we're just like, oh, yep, sweet as. We know that Phoenix at goalkeeper is also a massive threat because she can jump like crazy. And having her voice back there as well. So even though we're a little bit different these last few weeks, we have full confidence in each other.
8: Mickey, we know how much form matters, and especially the shortened ANZ Premiership season, but you guys have a lot of experience. I mean, yourself and Phoenix down the back end, but then Peta, Maya, you throw Taylor Earle in that conversation as well. How important do you think experience is going to be, especially as we creep closer to these finals?
7: I think really important. If you look at our team, like you just said, like all those people you named, we've won a few grand finals between us. So the fact that we know how to play, or we have played in final series, we've won them and we've lost them. We've learnt heaps from winning and losing. So we know what it takes, and we learnt a lot from last year in terms of like the process, the things that go on behind the scenes. So I think that that does count for something.
6: In my eyes, Mickey, this weekend's game on Sunday at ILT Stadium South, and I'm picking that's going to be the grand final as well. So you've got them, they're top of the table, equal with the Tactics. You've got them the week after as well. It's almost like a 5-week finals run for you guys now.
7: Yeah, we've been thinking that the last few weeks about all our games, actually. We're like, oh, man, it doesn't get easier each week. But what a good way to prepare for, you know, those few games, having to do it now. I just think, oh, we're privileged to play them.
6: Where's the biggest growth been in this Mystics team this year, Mickey? Like, it can be players, it can be the coaching communication, it could be anything. What areas, because you're an ever-evolving beast, all teams are, you've been in the Mystics a long time. Where's some big ticks, do you think, in this team this year?
7: Probably accepting where we're at and not trying to put other people's expectations of us on ourselves, and just looking training by training. I think that's been massive for us.
6: And last thing, Mickey, just a technical thing. When these ex-netballers doing the commentary, they always talk about the shooters being at the goal shoot at the back. Aren't they at the front? Like, I don't get why they call shooters at

0: the back.
1: Oh, I've not picked up on that. I would say the goal keeps at the back.
2: Same. Like they're like the fullback. They're like the fullback.
1: Yeah,
2: no, they talk about they've got to get in the back. And maybe they mean the back of the circle, but it's just something that's been hankering me, and you're my netball encyclopedia.
3: All I'm hearing is Steffi misses Mickey Socks back in the netball commentary. Let's make it happen.
2: Oh, let's do it.
3: Let's bring her back. We all miss your Mickey Socks.
1: I enjoy doing the netball commentary because you guys know I love the game, but I haven't picked up on that. I'm going to keep an ear out for that because I would say the goal keeps also at the back.
2: Yeah,
1: okay. I always say to the goalkeeper, you're our anchor at the back, you're our voice, you got us.
3: Have you heard your teammate Maya Wilson call any games? Mick?
1: Yeah, she's my favourite.
2: Same.
3: It's a very popular take.
1: I really enjoy her commentary. I just think she is a breath of fresh air and she's hilarious.
2: Yeah, she is. Last thing, Mickey. Last week, Kieran and I did our favourite all-time Mystics player of all time. What's your favourite? Who's your favourite Mystics player of all time? As a fan, you, Mickey, the fan of the Mystics, not the player in the Mystics. Who's your favourite?
1: Yeah,
2: Pepetoiava. Oh, same as Captain K.
3: Here we go.
2: Oh, look at that.
1: Yeah.
2: That's not bad.
3: Unanimous.
1: Yeah.
2: She wins the Dally M for Mystics.
3: I must say, Mickey, you and Sue were very, very close tied at a second.
1: Oh, thank you. I appreciate that.
2: No. You were my first, Mick, and it was daylight second. Come on now.
1: Oh, thank you. Thanks, guys.
2: All right, mate.
1: Glad I'm up there somewhere.
2: Yeah, we'll let you prep for the steal. That is going to be a huge ask. There's so much momentum around that team down in Invercargill. This is your litmus test this week. Michaela Sokolic-Beetson, captain of the Mystics. Go and let it rumble. It's going to be a heck of a watch.
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7: Yes, and yours. 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In fact, we'll have Georgia Heffernan very shortly. So text her any questions you got for actually, if you want to know anything about what's going on in the Steel. Happy for you to text in. Just on the back of that Michaela Sokolic beats and chat. It's a different animal chasing, and I think they're discovering that animal, the Mystics, aren't they? Because they usually, recent times, they usually towards the top of the table and they find themselves mid-table.
8: Oh, it's a real tester for the group and for Rob Wright and Tia, just to really test where this group is at. Mm. Like you said, Steph, they're so established. They've been there, done that many a time. This really is those uncharted territories for them, and I think it's been really exciting to see them put in this position and really have to work things out. At times I've seen them break, but a lot of the time I've seen them really turn that calm nature on, like Mickey alluded to in the chat, and really just be able to push forward. So, yeah, but I going back to it, Steph, I know we keep saying it. I just keep looking at the Mystics. I keep looking at Steel. These are the two teams that are doing this week in, week out.
7: And yet, once again, the table update.
8: I know.
7: Before we go to Georgia, the Tactics are on top with 18 points, along with the Steel with 18 points, but the points percentage is slightly in the Tactics' favour. They've only lost the game each, just one game each. The Mystics have lost two games, so 5 wins, 2 losses sit on 16. So there's your top three. And then the second half of the table has the Stars, who have 1, 3, lost 4 on 11 points. If they can go unbeaten, they could sneak their way into into the top three. But out of the running are the Pulse, who, by their own admission, have been disappointing this year, just picking up the solitary win and the Magic yet to pick up a win, but oh, so close in the weekend. Mm.
8: I think, Steph, we might be in a position where we won't know the elimination final until the end of round 10. Because let's just have a look at the Steel and the Mystics, their next three rounds. Starting with this round, they go head-to-head. So Steel hosts the Mystics. Then the Steel go on to play the Stars. And then they wrap out the season against the Tactics.
7: Mm.
8: So three very, very big games coming up for the Steel and likely as well for the Mystics. So very excited.
7: Very excited. And also very excited to have the second Heffernan in the space of 7 days joining us now. And it's the wonderful Georgia Heffernan from the Steel. Welcome into the show, Georgia.
9: Hi, how are you guys?
7: We're fantastic. I don't know if you knew we had Kate on last week.
9: I did actually see a couple videos of that. Yep.
7: And me and Kez, now we don't know this for a fact, but when there's twins, there's always one that's older, one that's younger, and the older one always brags. And we've decided between us, and we could be wrong, we think Kate's probably older. Is Kate older than you?
9: Good guess.
7: Is it?
9: Yeah, that's a good guess.
7: Is it like 10 or 15 minutes, something like that?
9: 7 minutes.
7: Oh my gosh, that was quick. Well done, Mum. Well done. And does she sort of wear that as a badge of honour that she's the older Hef?
9: Sometimes, not too much, but I think a lot of the time, like you guys, people assume that. I think it's quite obvious.
7: What? Now, your definition, why is that obvious?
9: Well, I don't know. I feel like she's the more dominant one of the two, and I'm just sort of

0: more quiet, maybe. I'm not sure. I think a lot of people do assume she's older.
1: Yeah, I think you should introduce her as your older sister when you're meeting people for the first time. That'd be quite a laugh. Hey, what a season you guys are having. You've lived up to the faith I had in you pre-season. A very different premiership this time, Georgia, across all of the teams with so many of our top players over in Aussie. Have you enjoyed it this year?
0: Mm. Yeah, I've absolutely loved it. I think obviously a bit different with those girls over in Oz, but still like the level of netball that the competition is showing is really cool, and I think really enjoying what we're putting out on the court down with the Steel at the moment. So that's been great.
1: There's so many things I like about the Steel this year, and it's the rise up of some of the younger players who've been on the court with you, but with the disappearing of Kate, a lot of leadership went there, and I thought they will flourish or fold, and your guys have flourished. I've picked out almost every week Serena Donnacumma has really lifted to a level of a seasoned player. How did you, if you go back pre-round one, how were you guys attacking or approaching this season with a semi-new look team?
0: Yeah, well, obviously Kate's a huge loss, and she's just someone that people look to and was a huge leader in our team. But I think what we were so lucky with this year going into the season was we retained seven players, and those girls, Serena and Kanye, they're young players, but they're into their second year or third, roughly, of being involved in ANZ teams, and they've just stepped up. I think that's been one of the biggest things, is that we've just been like, we all have to step up, and we've got the likes of Renee, who has actually played ANZ, a lot of ANZ games, Aaliyah Dunn, Karis. Like, I think it's sort of been, it doesn't have to be one person that steps up. I think a lot of people, like, everyone has stepped up, which has just been so awesome.
2: Hey, Georgia, Kieran here, and I'll be the first.

0: type of netball we want to play, and it's almost like, for me, it's an understand, like I'm reading the game more, we're on the same page, and it's just, it's been lots of fun, but I think the growth in all of us has just been, like, I think people from the outside have been able to see it, but inside and in the environment week in, week out, it's been so obvious, so that's been awesome.
1: What is the workload between the three of you? Because we've started to see it more in netball, the goal attack is really

0: 3, without giving too much away in case anyone's listening out there, how do you sort of split that in terms of that? Because I know there's a lot of high-flying defenders out there. I'll put my hand up and say, you guys have the best ball fake in the league.
1: Yeah.
0: So what's going on down in that feeding department? Because I need to know.
2: I think the best thing about, well, one of the best things about our attack end is that we go into each game and it's sort of, obviously we have a bit of an idea on what the defence might try to do against us. But especially in the weekend, the Magic, they stepped up, they played amazing against us. And obviously Serena had such a big job against Georgie Edgecombe, who's playing so strongly. And it's sort of like, if she's able to keep her busy, then it's me and Kimmy that has to like increase and lift our load feeding wise. So I think the best thing about it is that if we're stepping up around each other, if someone goes out of the game for a wee while, which is going to happen, and it happened to me in the weekend, then Serena stepped up, Leah stepped up. So to be honest, we don't have an exact like tactic on how we want to split it, but we want everyone involved in plays and ball in hand, because that's sort of how our unit thrives. But yeah, it's been cool, because I think for me, when I've struggled for a few minutes, which can happen at times, the girls around me has really stepped up. And then obviously Leah was such a high percentage shot, it's just been so reliable around us, so it's awesome.
1: Talking to Georgia Heffner now to the steal. One thing about your game, Georgia, I love watching it, and I have different lenses I watch. And in the past, if Georgia Heffner was having an off night, it stayed an off night. You've found something to turn yourself around now. Like, if you're not getting yourself in the game, as we all know you can, you now find a way to get back in it. Is that experience? Is that a little bit of self-talk? What's that?
2: I think it is a little bit of experience, and I think it's a bit of the mental side of, obviously, if it's not going well, I've made an error, I've missed a shot, like getting on to the next thing. And I think in the weekend against the Magic, definitely not my strongest game. And like I said before, the girls around me and our defence end hugely stepped up and kept us in the game. But I think, I think that's a huge focus for me, is not letting like one moment, and our whole team, to be honest, not letting one moment define the next 15 or 60 minutes. I was obviously not stoked with the game in the weekend and as an individual, but I was happy that I got myself out of a bit of a lull. And a win's a win in our eyes. We have a lot that we can look at, but we were proud to get the 3 points. And I guess win ugly, which was awesome.
1: Yeah, but just on your point, there's nothing quite as graceful in netball in New Zealand as a two-pointer from Georgia Heffernan. And you were one from one in the weekend. But you were nearly the team... Nearly the team to give the Magic their first win. The threat of that must have been awful.
2: Oh, I know.
1: But just one thing about, you talk about Leah Dunn, and I like to look at players and their body language when things aren't happening or the pressure's going on. Mm. And there was a moment there, Leah Dunn, like you guys were getting frazzled, and the Magic just had their sleeves rolled up, and it looked like they might win. And Leah Dunn just looked at all the teams and said, just calm down, just be us, let's just do us.
2: Yeah.
1: And I think that's a really good sign from usually a quite unemotive Leah Dunn. Took it upon herself to do that to that team.
2: Mm. And I think that's like what I mentioned before, the leaders that are spread right through our court and our team, which we're so lucky to have. I think we actually have quite a quiet team, but in that moment, Leah did need to... She stepped up and really like kept our unit connected. I think we found in pre-season that connection is so huge for us down that end, whether it's

0: fans did get us through, but our young girls have just stepped up hugely.
1: Jordy, you've been with the Steel for throughout your ANZ Premiership career. We spoke to Kimmy Autopoi, we've spoken to Wendy. They both had fantastic things to say about the organisation. As someone like you who's been down there through the highs and through the lows, now hopefully looking to return to another high, what is it that Wendy really brings to this group?

0: a lot of lows performance-wise in those years. I think we had the whole... everyone still backed us in all of those like tough games, those tough seasons, and I think now we can see how much they really... It's so cool to be able to perform the way we are for them at the moment. And I think doing it for Wendy as well, she's such an awesome coach, and Jess, I think... We have a lot of, we want to do a lot this season, which is cool, but obviously we've got three challenging games coming up.
1: Putting the spotlight back on you, Georgie, you made your Silver Ferns debut in 2024 against the Diamonds. I think you've gone on to play 13 times since. There seems to be a little bit of an opening in the goal attack spot for the Commonwealth Games.
2: They've got to pick Georgia.
1: How much is that motivating you?
2: Got to pick you.
0: Obviously, it's in the back of my head. Like, I would absolutely love to play for the Ferns game and to play in a pinnacle event. So, obviously, I'm trying to put my hand up and put my best foot forward every week. But I do know that I need to not think about it too much and just focus on steel at the moment. And I think we're doing... Obviously, last game wasn't the prettiest, but I think we're doing everything we can... each week just working hard and playing some really good netball. So yeah, obviously that is a huge goal of mine. I would love to be a part of that team, but just got to wait and see what happens when it comes to that sort of thing.
3: A big step comes this weekend when the Mystics go to

0: Yes, she is. George Heffernan, goal attack for the Steel. And surely she makes the Ferns squad.
1: I like that from you.
0: What's that?
1: Great omission. As I'm asking her, they've got to pick her. They've got to pick her. Threw me off my line of questioning there because I thought, well, you're not wrong.
0: Yeah.
1: Why am I asking the question? Of course she's motivated because she should be there. Yeah. I agree with you, Steph.
0: And before we get to the playoffs, Captain K and I will pick our Silver Ferns squad.
1: Absolutely.
0: Before, maybe the week before playoffs, really.
1: I think I've got mine, you know.
0: Oh, you're having a laugh. This big game on Sunday. Sunday at ILT Stadium, 4 o'clock, the Steel against the Mystics. On Saturday at 7 o'clock in Fly Palmy Arena, Palmerston North, the Pulse host the Tabletopping Tactics, and the Magic and the Stars do battle 4 o'clock at Claudelands on Saturday. Captain K and I will do our picks, and then we'll review our picks from last week after this.
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0: telling you now. Guys, as you get older, the amount of time you get to spend with your guy, this is a real genuine male issue, the amount of time you get to spend with your guy mates diminishes as you get older.
1: Exponentially.
0: Absolutely, as, you know, the responsibilities of life take over. I just... until the breath runs out of my body, I will always be excited about sitting on the train, heading off somewhere with my mates, and at 9:30 in the morning, the first crack of the tin goes. There is no way that that is never not exciting.
1: Yeah.
0: The thrill of it, the lack of responsibility of it for just those few short hours, the world is yours to go and attain and achieve and be excited by. You only live once, you go and get it, and I love it. I love it.
2: Boys, you just pay the pause. How good's that?
3: It doesn't get any better than that, champion. I'll tell you what. Put up with the shit that we've put up with for the last few years. It's been a nightmare. We hate it, right? Then to come out and pump these assholes who have done nothing but put shit on us for so long.

0: shortly, chat some odds and a few other things along the way. Millsy and Guy on Sport Nation, thanks to the team at Kogan Mobile. 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
1: Yeah, some headlines for you, Little Master. Sports news updates brought to you by Night and Day. Grab some crisscross chips from just $3 every Tuesday in May at Night and Day. Shareholders of Moana Pacifica voted to appoint liquidators to the holding company of the Super Rugby team. Tineo Financial Advisory was appointed as liquidator late yesterday afternoon. In a statement, the Pacifica Medical Association said it could no longer continue funding the team. We are proud to have supported the franchise over the past 2 years and are deeply disappointed to reach this point, they said. We acknowledge the dedication of the players, staff and supporters, and we sincerely thank everyone who has been part of the journey. There was a wee whisper around that they might actually forfeit their game against the Brumbies this week.
0: That's what I was just reading literally a couple of minutes ago.
1: Oh, yeah?
0: Yeah.
1: Interesting. But and you wouldn't blame them either if they're not getting paid.
0: Well, yeah, exactly. Who knows if that's going to happen. See if we can find that out between now and 6 o'clock.
1: And former New Zealand Warriors captain Roger Tuivasa-Sheck has likely played his, well, definitely played his final game for the club and in the NRL, to be fair, with a season-ending ACL injury suffered against St George on Saturday. This comes after, of course, the Tanner Boyd ACL for the Warriors going back-to-back weeks. It will take about 9 months to recover. He is, of course, heading to the Super League at the end of the year. But Samoa in the World Cup is obviously a big miss for him too. And Scott Hansen, yeah, the former All Black assistant coach, has been appointed head coach of the Crusaders post this season. Very interesting appointment, no doubt, that we will delve a little bit more into. And those are your sports news updates. Thanks to the great team at Night and Day. They've got it when you want it at your Night and Day store, Little Master.
0: Thank you, Lashes. Lashes and Finn in the producer's booth. We will talk more about Scott Hansen in the agenda shortly. But Kyle Mills, hello to you.
2: Yeah, no, hello to you, Little Master, and to you, my old mate Lashes there, across through there in the window. And Finballs, first time this week we get to lay eyes on you, and it's all good stuff.
0: Changing up the order.
2: Yeah, changed it up. Well, Lashes caught my eye as I swung around there to the right, so I thought, I actually felt like he was demanding attention.
1: No, I was actually just mimicking what you were about to say.
2: Oh, what was I going to say?
1: Oh, me old mate Lashes and Finballs.
2: Yeah. Well, it's just nice to say hello, isn't it? Just bring everyone in.
1: No, that's what you do, Cole. You do it in the office. Yep.
2: Yeah.
1: People have often commented to me how personable you are and how approachable you are around the office for a former international athlete. It's quite pleasing to be around.
2: It costs absolutely nothing, Lash, to say hello.
1: Yeah, and to be a decent person.
2: That's right.
1: How was that roast chicken last night from the Duchess Diana Mills?
2: Very good. Well, first job as I barely walked in the door was cut up the chalk.
1: Oh, yeah.
2: Very hot too, so I had to get a few utensils out to sort of manage my way through that.
0: Yeah. Generally the way you cut it up with a few utensils.
2: Yeah. Well, wee Frank, he was keen as mustard. He treats me like, each time I get home, like I'm best on ground every single day. And he was that yesterday, so he got a few treats for giving me the attention while the others sort of meandered around the house on my return to the home.
0: Nobody's safe in Millsy HQ, when he's up and about it. About behaviour, about workload, about ethic.
1: Yeah. Is it quite humbling that the only person, or the, I guess, the thing that loves you most in that household is the canine?
2: Yeah. Well, you have to earn it.
1: Yeah.
2: You actually have to earn the respect of Frank.
1: Yeah.
2: And fair dinkum, I reckon when he shuts his eyes at night, every night, he will say he was best on ground.
1: You were best on ground.
2: Absolutely.
1: Yeah. The relationship you two have is something to be admired, to be fair.
0: It's something special, isn't it?
2: Yeah, I should bring him into the show one day.
1: No, let's not.
2: I've trained him.
0: You're not a fan of dogs.
1: We get enough barking out of Millsy as it is.
0: It's a fair point. It's a fair point.
2: Right, what's on the show today, guys?
0: Well, I've just told you what's on the show.
2: Yeah, but I was catching up with the news of the day.
0: We just had a couple of, well, what took your fancy in the news of the day, Mills?
2: Well, I just see my old mate Scott Hansen's got the...
0: Yeah, we'll talk about that in the agenda shortly.
2: Down at Red and Black Land.
0: Have you read your agendas?
2: No.
0: You should probably go ahead and do that. But I might actually bring you in. I see the New York Knicks 4-0.
3: Sweeped them.
0: Against the Cleveland Cavaliers. A sweep. And they won today's game by, what, 37 points or something?
3: The Knicks did. Out.
0: Yeah. Mm-hmm.
2: Jeez, is this the first time, I'll say, late 90s that the Knicks were?
3: 99, Millsy. There you go.
1: Yeah. All class.
2: Yeah, but they didn't win it, did they?
3: No, they lost to the Spurs 4-1, I'm pretty sure.
2: Yeah.
3: So they haven't
0: won. Could be a repeat of the of that same series.
3: Most definitely could be Little Master. I don't think they've won a championship since the 60s.

0: 70s, I might, or 80s, early 80s, maybe. It's been a long, long time since they raised the banner in New York, that's for sure.
1: The Knicks and the Giants, they just don't get it done, do
0: no.
1: they?
0: No.
2: Well, the Giants have more recently.
1: Yeah, but it's just notorious, though, that the Giants and the Jets and the, you know.
0: Yep.
1: Don't know, fair. Just putting that out there.
0: Okay.
1: The Nets.
0: Not much in Brooklyn, yeah. But nah, big sweep. Unexpected, I reckon.
3: Did he just stop their sentence midway through?
0: Yeah, yeah. I'm sure.
1: I'm just trying to gather information. I'm going back to the late 90s here, guys.
0: Before my time.
1: Before your time.
0: Oh. God, but yeah, unexpected, to be honest, Guy. I really thought Cleveland would have gotten at least one or two, and especially in game one, because they were up big in the last like 5 minutes of game one in New York, blew that massive lead, and that sort of set the tone for the rest of the series. It didn't look like New York were going to lose a single game after that.
1: Does LeBron head back there next year to Cleveland?
3: Does LeBron play another season?
0: LeBron will 100% play another season.
1: Oh, he's not, is he?
0: Guy, he needs a retirement tour, let's be honest here.
1: Why does he need a retirement tour?
0: Because he's LeBron James.
1: It doesn't matter. Like,
0: no, whether he needs one or doesn't, he will want to have one.
1: Pete, see, then that's my problem.
0: Yes, okay.
1: That's my problem. So you got guys like Kane Williamson, who's, you know, one of our greats in the sport here. Yep. He couldn't give two hoots about something like that.
0: He is one very humble individual, though.
1: And LeBron isn't.
0: Well, no, he's self-proclaimed the king.
1: And he's so far from that.
2: Well, and let's probably not start comparing Kane to LeBron either.
1: Well, you know what I mean.
2: I know.
0: I see where you're coming from, Millsy.
1: You know what I mean.
0: LeBron will play another season.
1: Richie McCaw would never have demanded a swan song tour.
0: Yeah, but this is the thing in the NBA. They've kind of all done it. Like, Kobe had his one. I mean, even Paul Pierce had a retirement tour, bloody hell, and he's like not a borderline Hall of Famer. So, like, LeBron will play, just a matter of where, I guess.
3: Where? What's the likelihood?
0: There's nothing really out yet. I mean, he's a free agent. I mean, the Lakers makes most of the sense. Like, he's got a house there, his family lives there.
3: Like, I know he's still obviously a good basketballer, but would teams actually want him? Like, is he a guy that you would want in your starting five?
0: Good question. Yeah. I think you still would, most definitely. I mean, he was the third option on their team this year, and even when Austin Reeves and Luka went out, he was still a very serviceable player considering his age. But I think not really going by how good he is as a player, if wherever he plays, eyes are going to be on that team the whole season. The money that LeBron's going to bring into whatever franchise he plays in next season is honestly more than his value as an actual basketball player.
1: Do you know what has annoyed me this year about LeBron?
0: Okay, go on. It's probably
1: Lashes. Hey, Lash, if you don't want to listen, take the cans off.
0: Get into it.
1: Do you know at the end of the warm up or the start of their warm up, the Lakers?
0: Yes.
1: And he throws the ball up in the air.
0: Yeah.
1: And then on the it bounces once and he catches it. Then all his teammates have to do a squat.
0: Yeah. And then a little backup. Like, what? They're so. Help. You're dogging the man about a pre-game ritual.
1: It's attention-seeking crap.
0: Oh,
1: it's attention-seeking crap.
0: Why is it attention-seeking?
1: And if I was Bronny, I would want. How awkward would that be to have your dad and your team? Like, just you can't play Buffalo and have a court session with your dad in the same team of the Lakers, can you?
0: Why is it attention-seeking though? It's simply
1: ridiculous.
0: It's a pre-game ritual. Ritual.
1: So a ritual for what?
0: Every team, every player will have one.
1: Everyone's got to go towards LeBron to do this ritual.
2: So he's a team leader,
1: Kyle. Mug. Absolute mug.
0: So you're telling me it could be anyone else on the team that throws the ball up?
1: Why? What's it for? What purpose is it?
0: I don't know. It just brings the boys together pre-game. Like, what's the issue
1: here? Brings the guys together. The bloke's 50. Right. He's thrown a ball in the sky so the whole crowd can look at them. Hey, look, guys, we're all in sync. Let's catch the ball. Boom, do a squat.
0: What did you do in the locker room with the boys pre-one-day international wickets to take 240 wickets?
1: Left people to their own thing. Everyone's got their own routine.
0: You guys didn't start hyping each other up, trying to go out there and get a win?
1: Why would you hype each other up? You got 7 hours out in the green grass.
3: I know what you did, Millsy. You talked Saturday winners.
1: We talked Saturday winners. A few boys had a few darts in the toilets. Someone's getting a coffee.
3: High performance.
0: What was your win percentage during those times?
1: Hey, very good, actually.
0: Okay.
1: Number one in the world in the 09 fin, so I'll pipe down.
2: Cricket's very much an individual sport.
1: Good observation.
2: Dressed up as a team. Yeah.
1: Well done.
2: Yeah.
1: Yeah.
2: So I just don't understand.
1: Okay, could you imagine the All Blacks, Bodie Barrett, D-Mac out on the field. Let's just do a bomb, kick the ball up and get the bounce. Who can catch it first? And we'll all do a big squat together.
2: Well, that's what the Lakers did. A lot of rugby teams do like those little wee clap things, those wee initiating things in a circle.
1: Yes,
2: all that
1: in the circle,
2: stuff.
1: Just yeah. To be, you know, 1-2. Yeah, I get it.
2: Well, it's like bowling mugs jumping in the limo and going up Mount Vic.
1: Oh, good old days. That was post-game, you know, away from people.
0: Okay. Yeah.
1: Away from people.
2: The press seemed to get a hold of it every
1: time.
2: Yeah,
1: I've got an issue with you blokes in the media diving into team environments.
3: Oh, you're in the media now, Millsy. So,
1: no,
3: you
1: know. I'm just a Jack the Lad on the radio station. Anyway, what is on the show today?
3: We've done the good job of firing you up nice and early, so that's a good sign of what's ahead. Quarter past three, we will take a quick break, come back and get Millsy fired up even more with the agenda on the other side. Millsy and Guy, thanks to Farmlands. 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
6: Australia's greatest rivalry is back, and competition doesn't get bigger than this. Will the Queensland Maroons retain the shield, or will the New South Wales Blues flip the script in 2026? 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
19: 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North Korea, rank outsiders against football royalty, Italy. And then it happens. One goal, one shot, one of the biggest upsets the World Cup has ever seen. Italy eliminated. The football world frozen.
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3: Tonight, 19 and a half after three, Millsy and Guy on Sport Nation, thanks to Kogan Mobile and Farmlands. Millsy, it's called Connection. One team, one aim. Or one team, one dream, perhaps.
4: No, it's called LeBron seeking attention and everyone must follow suit.
3: Does he still do the chalk?
5: So you asked me that in the ad break. I'm actually not sure.
6: Yeah, he does.
3: If he does the double dose.
6: Just relax, boys.
5: So he does it at the scorer's bench before the toss. So,
3: yeah. Well, then it goes all over the scorers as well. They don't deserve that.
6: Oh. I'd probably sell it on eBay, the mugs.
3: 20 after three, shall we do an agenda?
7: The agenda. Agenda one.
6: Scott Hansen, boys. Millsy's declared that the Crusaders won't win a title in 20 years prior to this appointment. Millsy, does the Scott Hansen appointment of head coach at the Red and Blacks change your mind?
4: No, it doesn't. I've been wondering where he's going to end up. But I see there's a few comments. He's been an assistant coach all the way through. But the reports were that he was didn't Razor even come out and say that Scott Hansen leads the coaching group last year.
3: Yeah, I think runs the football, which is like
4: the coach. So he's kind of had experience in being a head coach in the past. Well, all the best to them. Don't care.
3: You don't mean all the best to them.
4: Well, they won't win this year, so 19 years to go after this season.
3: You're a grub. I was a bit surprised.
6: Yeah.
3: I was quite surprised. You and I were actually talking about this late yesterday when we got wind of it. Yeah, I was a little bit surprised.
4: So Penny stepped down,
3: so
4: no matter what.
3: It sounds like he'll be gone after this season.
6: I think win, lose, or draw,
4: he'll be gone.
3: Yeah. And it also sounds like it was between Scott Hansen and Brad Moore. Now, I don't really know either bloke, but obviously there was a review into the All Blacks last year. I don't know. You might know more than me. Well, you probably do, Lashes, in terms of what how Scott Hansen was seen out of that review. The head coaching thing is probably the question mark I have. Not a lot of, if any, head coaching experience. That probably is the question that I have. He's obviously had success at the Crusaders before, though, so that's a positive. I'm a little bit unsure about it, though.
4: Well, it's data spreadsheet football, isn't it?
6: Well, that's, he's got red and black DNA, but as an assistant coach, like, is he actually a leader of men, Kyle, or can he just formulate game plans and work under someone?
4: I can't answer that. I've never been coached by Scott Hansen, but yeah, no, all the best to them. I kind of like it how it is a Canterbury person coaching.
3: Oh, I think there'd be an uproar in the 03 if it wasn't.
6: You reckon?
4: Really?
3: Yeah.
6: It's
3: got to be someone who's had a little bit of red and black.
6: It's incestuous, isn't it?
4: Incestuous.
3: Hey, why is there success down there?
4: So like a foreigner.
6: No, don't get me started.
4: I can't see ever coaching the All Blacks. And they talked about the Australian cricket team in the same kind of context.
3: A couple of successful teams you're talking about there, Millsy.
4: Yeah, and Mickey Arthur went and coached. He was South African, coached the Australian cricket team, didn't end well. So you're putting the Crusaders up on that.
3: No, I'm just saying, maybe, I don't know, there's just a, I don't personally think that it would go down that well if, say, I don't know, I'm plucking a name out of thin air, and I mean no disrespect
4: Graham Henry.
3: Respect to him, but Graham Henry or Tata Umunga or something like that went and coached the Crusaders.
4: They'll have no chance.
3: Well, maybe because Graham Henry's case, he's had a lot of success.
4: And he is from Canterbury.
3: So that might be all right. But I just feel like they're so passionate.
4: So Jason Holland could never coach the Crusaders.
3: Well, I think there'd be a preference in that way to have someone with red and black blood.
4: Jamie Joseph could not coach the Crusaders.
3: Well, his record this season isn't that good, so I don't think he'll go down the well
4: either. Second line to be the All Black coach.
3: He was. Didn't get it though, did he?
4: They're just different down there.
6: They are.
4: They are so different.
6: They are. They are.
3: They keep to hear from other Canterburyans what you'd make of that.
6: It's an interesting proposition.
3: Mm.

0: agenda too.
1: I mean, there's an argument that with the roster they had, anyone could coach them. You know? In years gone by. Didn't it?
2: In years gone by. I thought you were talking about this year.
1: Oh, no, no, no. Yeah. Well, no chance at a title this year, eh? Come on.
3: 20 years.
2: Hey, you boys just keep riding. Well, they might keep doing it. It's worked so well for you so far.
3: Have a depleted team next year from the pigeons I've been talking to.
2: Oh, here we go.
1: They might as well be Cancun already. Righty-o, agenda two, boys. Interesting, the NRL Rugby League Players Association did a poll yesterday, boys, or the last few days. They polled senior players. Over 50% of those have played more than 8 years in the NRL, which is a fair old stint. The two things that stuck out in the survey, more than half don't enjoy the game as much as they used to. And secondly, over 80% of players polled believe referees are dictating results as a result of the rule changes. Do you think player power and that last one there of 80%, over 80% of players think referees are having far too much influence is enough to get the greedy Greek to change the rules?
3: I don't quite understand that. So they're saying referees are...
2: They're saying essentially the rules are rubbish, but the referees have to follow the rules and it's ruining the game.
3: Yeah. Is that what they're saying?
1: Well, I think essentially they're saying that, you know, one or two six agains, one or two penalties to one side can literally dictate the course of the game. Okay.
3: I don't like how you have used the words player power.
2: I knew you were going to say that.
3: It's such that
2: the dollar one shot lands again.
3: Yeah. It's such a media thing to say, to create something that doesn't exist.
2: Player belief, then.
3: Yeah. Well, it's just a survey.
2: Survey results.
3: We proved last year that this nonsense about the All Black coach and player power was just...
1: No, we're not getting into that again.
3: Well, you were wrong making those assertions.
2: No. Anyway, the NRL question.
3: Right.
1: Do you think a result of a survey like that is enough for Peter Volandis to look back and go, okay, things really do need to change? If players are, one, not enjoying it, and two, think that their results are being dictated to by referee decisions. Whereas in other sports, referee decisions, Billsy, can obviously not have so much of an impact.
3: I would say Peter Volandis does not care what the players think. He's just out there to try and create a product and try and beat up the AFL and the Super Rugby, rugby over in Australia. That's his battle. And I don't think the players' opinion on anything would hold weight for Peter Volandis. That's my personal opinion.
2: Mm-hmm. I think Millsy's right to an extent, in the sense that I think the main number he'll be looking at is TV viewership, and that will then in turn dictate what they can get out of the next TV deal or broadcasting deal. But I think, I mean, it's Peter Volandis, so maybe I'm wrong here, but I would think any boss of a competition would look at that and go, geez, the players are hating this. We've got to change something. Now, I can't see anything changing for the rest of this season.
1: No.
2: And I think we're just going to have to ride it out, and, you know, Paul and a couple of other league fans will say that the game's fine, and that's great if you're enjoying it, fine. I find the game this year not as enjoyable as it has been because of exactly what you're talking about, Lashes. I still watch it, so that would mean if more people are like me, then that would mean that broadcast number would be fine, and Peter Volandis in his mind might not have to change anything. But I still think that the players saying that they're not enjoying it as much must have some sort of bearing on what happens. And as I say, it won't happen this season, but I wouldn't be surprised if there is some sort of adjustment, realignment to bring it a little bit further back to what it was before this year.
3: The game is fine when they do the broadcast deal. That's what the game is all about. That's what all games and sport is all about, the broadcast deal.
2: Yep.
1: I feel like tomorrow night could be a tipping point. If Origin is lopsided or ruined,
2: fair point.
1: You know, by a referee performance, that could be a tipping point.
2: And also, how is it not going to be any different?
1: Well, because Origin's always been reffed differently, which is extraordinary in itself.
2: I'm imagining the rules are still, the rules from the NRL are the rules that they were using in Origin, right?
1: Yeah. But it's always been officiated differently.
3: Lash, we are not escaping this referee debate. Look at rugby. We have it every week here with the referee and their performance. Rugby league, every week, it's the referees.
1: Yeah, but...
3: And you go to other sports, potentially, a little bit of cricket as well. It's all dictated that the root cause...

0: cause of someone's beliefs, whether you've won a game or lost the game, is directed on the ref. You see it in football all of the time.
1: Very true.
0: It's like no matter what sport it is,
1: the first person you take aim at if you're not happy about the result,
0: yep,
1: is the ref.
0: Lash, I can guarantee to you now,
2: yep,
0: it's paying $1.01 that this World Cup coming up in a few weeks' time, there will be games where the referee will get destroyed. And that will be the talking point rather than the individuals on the field. And it might be the final. In fact, I can guarantee it would be the final or a semi-final. There'll be
1: knockout game.
0: Issues, and it'll be all directed to the ref. Guaranteed. For some reason, our culture, it's not just here in New Zealand, I think globally, blame the man with the whistle.
1: Well, in 2010, when the All Whites played Italy, and there was that controversial penalty that drew the game, essentially, Kiwis were up in arms and there was only one person they were talking
0: about. That's right. Yeah, what happened?
1: The referee. Well, actually got a penalty, and I can't remember what it was for, but in our country anyway, nothing. It was of the belief that it was a terrible decision. New Zealanders were absolutely fuming about it. And I was one of them.
3: Agenda 3.
2: Maybe something else you were fuming about or just sickened by or saddened by, boys. What's the injury to a player in New Zealand sporting history? And I'd love to know the listeners' thoughts out there on 8833 that just gave you that absolute gut punch. You know, obviously on the back of Will Jordan being out for the Crusaders title run again, but to go back to back, Roger Tuivasa-Sheck ACL, Tanner Boyd ACL, Metcalf last year. You know, there's been some injuries, untimely injuries across New Zealand sporting history. Is there any ones that particularly stick out for you that just really rocked you for a bit?
1: Yeah, it was a series of injuries to Shane Bond, because I just sit here to this day and think, what kind of career could that guy have had if he didn't have his ongoing, persistent back problems? Like, he was just an absolute joy to watch. And, as a massive cricket fan, like that delivery that he bowled Adam Gilchrist with still sticks in my mind. I can see it right now. And he just had the pace, he had the deliveries, he had everything. So that ongoing series of injuries upset me. There's one that didn't necessarily change the season or anything, but one that I'll never forget, because I was there and I was quite young at the time. I must have been 8 or 9, maybe 8. Justin Marshall, when he did his Achilles playing for the Crusaders, and he was going to score that try, and I didn't understand what an Achilles injury was back when I was 8 years old. And it looked like he'd been shot. And I'll never forget seeing that.
0: Just two can tabs named there, mate.
1: And then, here's another one for you, Millsy. Dan Carter in 2011.
0: Oh, my God. Seriously.
1: Well, those three, pretty big. I mean, the Shane Bond one and the Dan Carter one, they're more a national thing than a Canterbury thing.
2: Well, the Carter, obviously, we still went on to win the tournament. But at the time, we were thinking,
1: that's exactly it. Yeah, yeah. So at the time, it rocked. Yeah.
0: What's up?
2: Graham Henry. We've had a major, but we are going to handle this.
0: No, I'm glad you highlighted the three Cantabrians there, little master. But I'm going to mention a guy that you guys probably haven't heard of, but this is, I consider, possibly our greatest rugby player, Michael Jones. He played openside flanker for the All Blacks in the 80s, won a World Cup
4: Aucklander
0: in 87. He had a horrific, you guys I'm sure haven't seen the footage, against Argentina. I think it was, I'm going to say Athletic Park, I could be wrong there. It was either Lancaster Park or Athletic Park. I'll say Athletic Park against Argentina. And it was the first major kind of knee injury from a tackle that you'd ever seen, and he ruptured every ligament in his knee. And this is when it was peak Michael Jones, like just a brilliant, brilliant footballer. So he was out for 12 months. I think Barry Titchens did the knee surgery, famous sports surgeon here in New Zealand. He did it, got him back on track. And Michael Jones came back and he was a great footballer. But I often wonder if he didn't have that knee injury, how much better he would have been.
2: Mm.
0: Like an amazing athlete, an amazing footballer, and changed the game in many respects when it came to that position. So, beautiful. Michael Jones in 89.
2: Nice.
1: Any for you?
2: Probably, being mentioned. I was just trying to think. Yeah, probably not really. Some will pop into my mind,

0: Just New Zealand, right?
1: Yeah, just New Zealand. Yeah, well, okay. If you have international ones that broke your heart, then...
0: Oh, well, I mean, in the end, he still won, but Tiger doing his knee at the US Open.
1: Oh, yep.
0: Won't really forget that, and then he came back, and obviously... I think I've spoken about this on the show before. A leg break that I will never, ever forget is Chris Cheekye playing for Wales against the Wallabies, and he got bent the wrong way, but his leg went the other way, and he snapped his femur, and you could literally, on the ground effects mic, hear the snap and then hear him screaming on the ground. It was one of the most horrific things I've ever seen in sport.
2: The breaks are bad, because Franno Bodica had one for the he played first five for the All Blacks and the Baby Blacks in 86 and was back up to Grant Fox in those early years and went on to have an amazing rugby league career in the UK, but he came back to the Warriors and he snapped his leg early season at Ericsson.
1: Yeah, no good at all.
0: Gives you shivers.
1: I tell you, one that actually roughed me up, and he was a great footballer, he was Tawhida Kurbalo. I think he could have gone on to be even far better, all, but he did that box kick in South Africa. They got charged down. Like, they sort of, he kicked, if you can imagine a guy going for a charge down during a box kick, and he's just kicked it into his body, and he did his ACL, MCL, and tore his hamstring off the bone. And then left at New Zealand shores not long afterwards to cash in on the back of that injury. But that was a sickening injury for me, because I thought he was a great footballer, Tawhida.
0: Carl says for lashes, wouldn't it have to be the second coming of Jesus?
1: I did think that. I didn't want to take the piss too much. But yeah, Pledger would be like, no bullshit. And I know we talk about him a lot on the show and I talk him up. But when that injury came through...
0: I haven't known you for a massive amount of time. But I don't think I've seen a more broken man than when that happened.
1: Just because it just took away from the excitement of, you know, how he could go at this next level. And people were talking him up to be an All Black off the back of NPC, well, myself included. to be robbed of seeing him in Super Rugby this year was devastating, to say the least. And to be honest, the Tangito Achilles in recent times would be as devastating as I can remember as well.
2: Would I be right in saying that Richie McCaw got picked for the All Blacks without playing Super Rugby off the back of an NPC campaign?
1: Yeah, pretty sure you are right in saying that.
2: So he's in that type of...
1: Pledger and McCoy.
0: Couple of good footballers. What's the injury to a player, preferably a New Zealand player, that gut-punched you the most? Let us know, 8833, a few texts are there, and we will get to a few more of them shortly on the other side of this quick break. Millsy and Guy on Sport Nation, coming to you live from the Kogan Mobile studio. 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
3: 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Kickoff 9:45 Thursday night, thanks to our mates at ECN. 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
4: Away from 4 o'clock, Millsy and Guy on Sport Nation. There's a theme to these texts around injuries. Martin Crowe's knee, Martin Crowe 92 semi, Ryan says. Chris includes Martin Crowe in his and says Grant Batty's knee in South Africa on the 1976 tour. Andy Dalton getting his jaw broken by a punch in a provincial game before the first Cavaliers test in 1985. He says Shane Bond's back as well. Michael Jones' knee injury makes my eyes water from Roscoe. Jim from Temuka says, Kyle, the thing with Michael Jones and his knee was he switched to six and made it his own. Simply an amazing man in life and sport. Iceman for me, Carlos says, still became one of, if not the greatest sevens we've had.
5: Yep. Oh, he was a phenomenal player. I tell you a player I'm going to mention, and I brought him up in an interview a few months ago, a little master. Jason Goldsmith played for Bay.
4: Chris mentioned him as well, yeah.
5: Oh, my God. This kid could have been anything. Then snapped his leg and just never came back from it. On the verge of being picked on the All Black tour in 89, I think. Never came back.
4: Snaps.
5: And who was the blindside flanker for the Hurricanes early days? Christian Davis? He could have been anything as well. Then horrific injury and never came back. One of the listeners would remember Christian. I think it's Christian Davis, the blindside.
4: Let us know, 8833, if you know the answer to that. 17 away from 4.
6: What are you looking at me like that for?
4: For the TAB sting.
6: Oh, right.
4: We literally just talked about it. Are we doing the TAB odds here?
6: Yeah, no, I was just looking at that other text here about Ali Katoa's concussion.
4: Yeah, I'll get to a few more shortly.
5: Oh, right. Oh, that was bad.
4: Yeah, that was not good at all. Bet live on your favourite sports. Download the TAB app today.
5: What do you want to know, little master?
6: Oh, here you go. Hey, hang on a second.
5: What? What do you mean? TAB odds.
6: What do you want to know?
5: Yeah, well, who's winning? Who's what?
6: Well, exactly. You come in what? Belly full of confidence after another Millsy's Mouldy strikeout.
5: Well,
6: that's your problem.
5: Two out of three, Lash. And if the tongue didn't get over Labaretta's bit, we would have been three green ticks.
6: Maybe you were too confident.
5: Hey, the Blues have come from $1.75 to $1.65.
4: I was about to mention exactly the same thing, Millsy. Queensland $2.25.
5: That's interesting,
4: isn't it?
6: Well, on the back of the Mitchell Moses news.
5: Yeah, Ethan Strange steps up. Has he played the same form he was at back half of the season last year, Lash?
6: Nah, probably not. But probably a byproduct of his game manager, Jamal Fogarty, going to Manly and Strange having to lump a bit more of the load, and Canberra aren't going as good. But you know how sometimes, rightly or wrongly, some of these commentators in the NRL like to label a player and say, oh, he's built for Origin. Or he's made for Origin. I think actually, to be fair, Ethan Strange is one of those blokes. And whether it's come too early, who knows, but he looks built for Origin. Tough, unrelenting, can run the footy, takes no shit. He's a good footballer and no doubt do an admirable job for a side that I don't particularly like.
4: Make sure you check out all the power plays there, and there are the power picks as well around Tabu Aifido, anytime try scorer, and Queensland win at $5.50 was $4.65, and James Tedesco, anytime try scorer for New South Wales, and they win was $3.79, now $4.50. I think the Canes have also, I think someone said they moved out to $3. They have.
5: $3.
6: $3, the Hurricanes.
5: Dead set, may as well not have this round because there's going to be three or four teams just playing Mickey Mouse, naming the Mickey Mouse kind of bench resting players.
4: I still give them a chance to beat my red and blacks, no matter how many players they'd rest.
6: Yeah, I think they send...
4: Well, $3 is a good price anyway around a team that's just been...
5: Down under the roof?
4: Electric.
6: Yeah, the fortress.
5: Under the roof?
6: I'd be surprised if Clark Laidlaw rests a whole smorgasbord of his stars.
4: We rested a couple last week, didn't we?
6: Yeah,

0: what I mean. He's kind of been sort of mixing and matching that. So I'd say it wouldn't be wholesale change, whereas the Chiefs might put the keel in the rack.
1: You reckon?
0: Yeah.
1: And what about the Blues?
0: Yeah, so your Blues.
1: My Blues.
0: $2.45, Kyle.
1: They'd be my Blues if I could be in camp this week.
2: Well, they are still your Blues.
1: Yeah, they're my Blues, but I need to be in camp.
0: There was
1: a shift.
0: There was a whisper around that you were on the bus down the M1 there to Hamilton.
1: Oh,
0: this Saturday.
1: The skill set's there. It's about connection and how they do that.
3: They need a LeBron intro.
1: They definitely
3: they
1: don't need
3: a pregame.
1: That.
3: If they want some connection, they need a LeBron pregame.
2: Yeah, agree, Finn. Good niggle from you, Finn.
1: I'm looking forward to this naming of this Blues team because I'm hearing things at the minute.
0: Yeah.
1: And I don't like it.
0: Yeah. I think the best thing that the Blues could name is a new head coach.
1: Well, that's never going to happen.
2: They've named a new
0: head
2: coach.
0: Well, yeah, I mean immediately.
1: As in now.
0: Yeah, yesterday.
1: And do you think they will have a lift?
0: I think that would be the best thing they could possibly do. Will it happen? Obviously not. But if they had any bottle in there, they'd do it.
1: So if I was coaching the Blues,
0: what would you do, Cobb?
1: Well, I look at
0: as
1: my talent.
0: As he adjusts his position and really nestles in.
2: When he's about to really go down a rabbit hole here, this is what he does. He's leaning over, and then when he's about to really start getting into something, he sits up, he adjusts the mic, and he gets right into position.
1: I would look at the talent we have on the park.
0: Yeah.
1: And basically, it's like last year under Razor Ray and playing data spreadsheet football, and let's not give the ball to Will Jordan. Like, you got to give the ball to your playmakers. You've got to give the ball to the players that have the skill sets to make a difference. Caleb Clark gets more pill in the All Black environment than he does in Super Rugby, down a level.
0: Yeah.
1: Give him the pill.
0: Oh, I know what you're saying.
1: Buddy Barrett, I want you to play with no restrictions. Mm. I can see you trying to work out the zones on the field and the data that you've got you need to implement. I just want you to play eyes up footy.
0: Yeah, I think the Blues, the key to them is playing without fear of

0: Park at the moment, but all's not lost. All's not lost. I'd say pack your bags, Vin. War's over. Amen.
1: It would never happen.
2: 12 away from 4. 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
0: I am down to the game this Saturday, Kyle. Should I bring my boots?
2: Well, Tony, Auntie Tony, has said Cotter is the issue.
0: Yes. We'll be right back.
2: Here we go.
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0: Rob Waddell, our Tuesday feature here on Millsy and Guy after 5 o'clock. It's 7 away from 4. And we are here thanks to Kogan Mobile, Kogan.com, clicking awesome. We have been discussing injuries that rocked you or gut punched you. That was the third agenda from Lashes today. And there are a few texts on 8833. Grant Batty. Oh, I've read that one. Sorry, Chris. G'day, boys. Georgia Miller's injury at the last Women's Rugby World Cup was hard to take. If she was playing, we wouldn't have lost Canada and would have made the final. That from Doug. She is a hell of a footballer, Georgia Miller. Mark Richardson, cramp, batting for New Zealand. So funny. Cheers, Tim. That one gets played a lot. Was amusing though. Casey Kapua's knee exploding for the Silver Ferns. Yeah, the look on her face when that happened.
1: I remember Sandra Edge, netball captain in the 80s. You guys wouldn't be aware of that, but she snapped her Achilles on court. Just awful.
0: Yeah, that's not good. Grant Turner, just prior to the 1982 World Cup, never played for New Zealand again. Absolutely devastated for him. When Buck nearly lost a testicle, no, one of our best ever All Black captains may never stand at stud.
1: Actually, we should go through agenda one day, actually, Lash. Service fees of some of our athletes.
2: Oh, yeah.
1: Like Richie McCaw would stand for what? Same as Savage Bill, 100,000 first season?
2: Oh, easily.
1: Yeah.
2: Easily.
1: I mean, Buck would definitely stand for right up there just for his toughness.
0: Dylan Pledger.
2: That would be private, on appointment only.
1: We should go through a list of New Zealand sporting and the stud fees, perhaps, for
2: next
1: year. Well,
2: you'd have to think that, you know, he'd probably be on a limited book.
1: Yeah.
2: But Smiley Barrett would be right up there.
1: Right up there. Not well bred himself, but this gets a joint.
2: One of those out of the blocks.
1: What would he charge, you reckon, Smiley Barrett?
2: Jeepers, fair dinkum. Hey? Like, I reckon he'd... Yeah, no.

0: Never have I been more happy to hear the music leading up to the top of the hour.
1: Let's do some work on that.
2: He started charging out to be like a, what do you call it, a donor, eh? That would be extraordinary. That'd be extraordinary.
1: Yeah, let's do some work on that.
0: Brent Evans is with us after 4 o'clock. Thank God we've got a few minutes to get ourselves together before then. Sam Ackerman, he'll tell us what's on breakfast. We'll chat to Rowan West as well, who's the boss of Tennis Auckland. There is a councillor in the Auckland Council who wants to remove the funding for the tennis to save on rates. We'll talk to Rowan about that. Rob Waddell, as I say, our Tuesday feature after 5. Millsy and Guy on Sport Nation. This show goes anywhere.
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2: Big sports news and plenty of laughs. It's Millsy and Guy.

0: often told that if we ignore history, we are doomed to repeat it. And certainly if we look at the history of the past 7 years, it would suggest if these two teams play to their best tonight, then Queensland, in all likelihood, will prevail. They are the proven ones. They are indeed a champion team. But that's the beauty of sport. This result is not yet carved in stone. The New South Wales Blues will have their say. When the Blues players are handed their jersey tonight, they're not just given something to wear. They are also given a slice of history. They're given an opportunity to create their own history. They're given an invitation to be extraordinary. To beat Queensland tonight, they will need inspiration. And the best place to get that inspiration is from each other, out here, on the field in battle. Inspire each other with your effort. Inspire each other with your courage. Inspire each other with your will to win. So there it is for New South Wales tonight. Their destiny is not so much in their own hands, but their destiny could well be decided by what's in their own hearts. Enjoy your Origin football.
1: A tick away from 2 minutes after four. Millsy and Guy on Sport Nation. Coming up shortly, we'll catch up with Bryn Evans. He is one of the assistant coaches there at the Hurricanes, who are high-flying at the moment. They already have top spot locked up with one game to go against the Crusaders before the quarterfinals. That's on Friday night down in Christchurch. So we'll chat to him about that, if they're going to rest any players and a few other things as well. Delve into their season a little bit. Sam Ackerman with us out of the breakfast show as well. Find out what's on their list tomorrow. Rowan West, he is the Tennis Auckland Chief Executive. He is with us in After Five. Our Tuesday feature today with Rob Waddell, a Sydney Olympic gold medalist in the men's single sculls. We will get to some texts, maybe some headlines in a minute or two as well. Worst injury for me would be Simon Polman's nasal cavity. Cost him his career.
2: I was just trying to Google that. Excuse me, ignorance. Well, do you guys know that?
3: Yes. Do you not know Simon Polman?
2: Ah.
3: So he was a decathlete. Is that the 10 event at the Olympics? And he was good, but he actually ended up spending a bit of time in the clank.
2: Oh, yeah? What for?
3: I don't know, like a stuffed toy going back with a few
1: maybe
3: bits of pizza.
1: Maybe that's what that text means. Jonah's kidney problems, Ali Katoa concussion, Jarrell Yao Yee compound fracture. That was bad.
2: Oh, he was a great footballer, Yao Yee, for
1: so
2: the Broncos.
1: Bad.
2: And yeah, that was... Taniela Tuiaki, the tank for the Tigers, same thing as Yao Yee too. That was sickening.
1: Oh, Kevin Locke getting tackled around the goalposts. I remember that.
3: Oh, yes.
1: That was brutal.
3: Yeah.
2: What happened? Did he like, was that ruptured spleen and all that sort of stuff, was it? Or
1: I can't remember exactly what the injury was, but I remember
2: I
1: how
2: he
1: it
2: died.
1: Happened.
2: Oh,
1: yeah. It did not look good at all. Terrific. Smiley would Robin Barrett has the skills, not Smiley, Tony says.
2: Yeah, well, Robin played representative basketball, so it was a great mix there. Good cross in there.
4: Good cross over Dane Hill.
1: Yeah. Richie would be price on application, Josh says. And I think it's Brad. He says Richie seems to only throw fillies, so not sure he'd be savvy all numbers.
2: Yeah, it's unfortunate, isn't it? Well, not unfortunately, you know, healthy kids are great kids and always a joy, but yeah, some of our great athletes have thrown to the fillies, haven't they?

0: they?
1: Yeah. What about that horse Barbaro won the Kentucky Derby and then went for the second leg of the Triple Crown and with its leg, and they tried to save him with all the operations? Do you guys remember that?
0: I think so.
1: Yeah. Because he would have been worth a bit at stud.
0: Yeah, it's just been some shocking ones in there.
2: Certainly have.
0: Have you? What was your worst injury, Kyle?
1: I had 5 surgeries for my country.
0: Yeah. Sorry.
2: Yeah, good as this bloke.
1: The one that really knackered me. Well, patellar tendon before the 07 Cricket World Cup in the West Indies. You know, who knows how far deep we would have gone. other patellar tendon injury later on. I had a shoulder reconstruction. Jacob Oram bowled one down left as a short fine leg. I was a short fine leg to the lefty at Trent Bridge. Last ball of the innings. Terrible delivery. I've dived. Did the shoulder reconstruction. That put me out for a good year. That hurt me.
2: Did you stop the runs?
1: No, I can't even recall. Don't think so. But I did a rehab and it's boxed on and then tore my biceps tendon, but carried on for the summer, because that's what you do. Actually, there's a text here about Colin Meads.

0: tour. So 2 weeks ago, Tommy Vapes played his first game of rugby and got stood on with his by a boot on his hand.
1: So just those new to the show, Tommy Vapes is...
0: My son's mate.
1: Yeah, who was caught vaping by your wife. So now goes by the name of Tommy Vapes.
0: Yeah, so Tommy Vapes has played football his whole time, but all the boys are playing code.
1: Yeah.
0: And so he thought he would jump on in. And week one, he got stood on. And then I turned up to the game last week, and he's on the sideline, not even suited up, not even playing. I said, well, what's going on, Tommy Vapes? And he said, oh, I've just hurt my hand last week. I said, when that guy stood on your finger? He goes, yeah. I said, mate, Connor Meads broke his arm in the Springboks in South Africa and had it in cast, and then went out and played again, like with a broken arm. And you've got like a little bruise on your hand, nothing's broken.
1: You reckon just that day Tommy decided that rugby was probably not for him?
0: He's like, who's Colin Meads? And this is my problem.
2: And Millsy turned around and walked away.
0: I did
2: like that.
0: I walked off. I was like, mate. So Tommy Vapes gets better. He brought a beach chair to the game, parked up at halfway, and put himself in the beach chair with his phone out, stared at his phone more often than he did the game of footy.
1: Yeah. All while a plume of smoke coming out of the exhaust.
0: I was furious, eh? I was like, how does this happen?
1: It's the generation, Kyle.
0: It's this generation, isn't it?
1: Yeah.
0: Let's look at Finn.
1: Yeah.
0: If I was coach of that team, oh, God. Anyway. Is it an ad break now?
2: Coming up to 8 minutes after four, do we get some headlines? No. Straight to Bryn Evans.
3: Millsy and Guy.
2: The Hurricanes assistant coach is with us on the line now. Bryn, thank you very much for giving up your time. We very much appreciate it. Obviously, we've got the Crusaders this week. We'll look at that shortly, but let's look back. First of all, good win over the Highlanders. How pleasing was Saturday and the ruthless nature of that win?
4: Yeah, look, anytime you come up against another Kiwi team, you know it's going to be a tough battle. And yeah, we were just happy to obviously get the 5 points, secure number one, and score a few tries doing it.
0: Bryn, what's the magic sauce you got going on down there? Is it team culture? Is it just an outstanding coaching staff, talent in the park? Well, what's going on? You guys just look like you are a level above this season.
4: Yeah, definitely the coaches, mate. Nah, it's not. Look, hey, I think we've had a group for a couple of years now that have slowly been building. They've been learning along the way, and I think especially a couple of guys in key positions have sort of really stepped up this year for us. And just playing a style and a brand of footy that we enjoy, and we really sort of feel that brings our identity out.
2: Millsy used that word culture just then, and I'm curious to delve into that a little bit and you know, when or who are the main drivers or who were the main drivers at the start of the season behind that, who has driven that throughout the season, and has it been I take it hasn't been an overnight thing. How long did it kind of take to embed that full culture that you've got going on there and really make it work for the Canes?
4: Yeah, I suppose like you go back a few years and what was the old mantra of the Hurricanes was the expect the unexpected, and look, that's where

but a consistency to that sort of rugby performance. I think, you know, Clark was really big on that from the start, from his tenure here, and some key players along the way that have been there from, have obviously been here for a few years now, have and want to do not only the club proud, but, you know, the people of this region. And

0: from your observations from once being a head coach and now being an assistant coach?
1: Yeah, look, Alfie brings a wealth of experience to the table. He's an awesome sounding board for whatever it needs to be in the game of rugby, and he's not afraid. You know, he's coming from that head coach experience. He'll put ideas forward. He knows when to chip in, and he knows what's valuable for our group going forward. And he's been a great addition to us this year. And I think, you know, he's always pulling out little nuggets of gold and wisdom, and I think the boys cling to that. And he's not only that, he's a good man, and he just slotted straight back in like he nearly left. Never left, sorry.
2: Brent Evans with us, Hurricanes assistant coach. One guy that I'm keen to learn a little bit more about, and a guy that you would have worked closely with. I know you've got very good locks across the board, but Warner Dearns has been brilliant this season. How much have you enjoyed working with him, and what have you seen in his growth perhaps throughout the year as well?
1: Yeah, look, we were really lucky to get Warner, you know, for this year, albeit a year, but he was obviously playing great rugby, not only for Japan, but in Japan. You know, he won a few titles there, and what was great about that was he wanted to go somewhere to challenge.

0: thinking that you've earned the right to put some freshness in some legs of some of your players. Would that be something you guys would take on board leading into this weekend with the playoffs ahead?
1: I suppose, yeah, it's something we've talked about, something we've thought about as coaches. We've, you know, I think our last bye was in round 8, and so we've sort of been going flat tack since then, but we've got guys coming back from injury, we've got guys that have had breaks, so we've been quite lucky to sort of manage our way through sort of the last 2 or 3 weeks. Now it's just sort of, you know, getting everyone the best chance that's going to be available come playoffs. So if it's game time, if it's guys getting their first crack and putting their hands up, I think whoever goes out there, they've all got their own thing to kind of go out there and achieve. And we still put a lot of pride in the jersey, so if you get a shot, you need to take it.
2: Just on that side of things, I know you obviously want to beat the Crusaders, anyone does, particularly down in Christchurch, but with top spot locked in already, does it allow you coaches in particular, I'm not talking the players, but you coaches, to have more of an eye towards next week? Are you able to delve into what you might face next week more than perhaps you might normally?
1: It'd be good to know who we're playing.
2: Yeah, that's
1: but,
2: a fair point.
1: You know, you can't really, given the competition how it is, you know, everyone's still sort of jostling for position. So I think what we kind of have instilled through the season is it's us versus us, and we're trying to go out there and put another good performance together.
0: Hey, Brent, I'm going to tickle you with a question from a different angle here because it's a little bit of a hot topic in New Zealand rugby. Look, you're a Hawke's Bay kid, played Super Rugby, then spent a decade up in the Northern Hemisphere playing footy before you returned back to Super Rugby. There's been a bit of chat around the scenes. Where's the best place to develop our young talent? Is it to have them here playing NPC into Super Rugby, or is it better off to perhaps have a younger kid in their early 20s send them up to the Northern Hemisphere like a 2-3 season stretch before potentially they could become an All Black, just to get that more, I guess, a life experience and it more exposed to a different rugby culture? What's your take on that? It wouldn't go down well in the country here to develop players up in the Northern Hemisphere, but the world's becoming a very small place.
1: Yeah, I suppose people want opportunities, you know, and there's only so much you can kind of get here in New Zealand. But in saying that, like, speaking for myself, you know, I grew up a proud Hawke's Bay boy, and the only thing I wanted to do was play for Hawke's Bay. And I was lucky enough to do so, and I was also lucky enough to play some rugby all over the world. I think you have to go and experience other forms of rugby, other forms of competitions to broaden their outlook on the game. But you know, I think having New Zealand talent grow up and play rugby in New Zealand will make New Zealand strong. And I think there's always, you look at the 20s this year coming through, you look at the young boys coming through schoolboy rugby, there's always

0: it's just, I'm just pretty lucky just doing that.
1: Outstanding. Well, the game is lucky to have that approach, mate. Really appreciate you giving up your time with us. Best of luck to your Canes and you boys down in Christchurch. Go well.
2: Yeah, thanks, Bryn.
0: Cheers, mate.
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11: From deep inside his own half, the little Argentine genius sets off. Pass one, two, three, four Englishmen.

0: agent. He was Stephen Donald's agent. So no doubt he'll be ready to get anything thrown his way, and he'll be more than capable. So we're going to have a chat to Port, so I'm really looking forward to that one. We've got the Oracle Labs 250 Prezi card, and obviously State of Origin tomorrow night, so we'll be just diving into a bit of that. So big show, probably preview the Black Caps as well. Taking on England in the first series over there in the UK. So plenty coming up, boys.
1: Good stuff, mate. We'll let you go and look after the kids. You need to keep your eyes on them, but appreciate it. Enjoy your show tomorrow morning, brother.
0: Thank you, boys. Have a good one.
1: Good man, Izzy Dagg there, of course, part of the breakfast team from 6 till 9 every weekday here on Sport Nation. A few texts we can get through, and there was one actually. We'll get to Rowan West shortly. I think we'll take a break before we get to him. But we'll just get to this quick text here from Matt, who texted in earlier on in the show. Hey, lads, apologies, a bit of a long text. I'm sure you'll touch on Moana at some point today. We haven't yet, but here we go. From the outside looking in, it feels like it was doomed from the start. I look at what the NRL are doing with Perth and Papua New Guinea, giving them proper time to get sorted on and off the field, whereas Moana felt rushed. They had a couple of decent players who ended up getting picked by other New Zealand sides. The Tasman player springs to mind. Can't remember his name. I'm assuming you're meaning Kyron Taumoifalau. Feels like it ticked a box for NZR Super Rugby on paper, but the reality was very different. Were NZR ever willing to help, or was that not really their job? Maybe it should have sat with Super Rugby. Super Rugby had 15 teams in 2019, and now we're down to 10, albeit with different circumstances involved. What do you think the future of Super Rugby looks like in 2028 post-Rugby World Cup? Good detailed text. I can't imagine much is going to change.
2: You know, myself?
1: Well, I'm not sure about expanding again. Japan didn't work, in my opinion.
2: Well, Japan didn't work because they just gave us the one team, and Japan rugby weren't overly happy with the Sunwolves sort of getting in the way of top league.
1: So you'd go, if you were going to do it, you'd need more than, how many would you go, two, three?
2: Yeah, Japan would need, the top league season would need to align with ours, essentially. And, what, Kyle?
3: No, I just did that breathing thing yesterday. You guys told me off with breathing when the mic's on, but...
1: you're allowed to breathe. It's a pretty important part of life.
2: I think the Club World Cup would I don't think it'll become an annual thing. However, I think there will be some form of Club World Cup tournament that comes in the next World Cup cycle that may be a biannual thing. With a rotating final in opposite hemispheres.
3: It needs to break away from New Zealand rugby, doesn't it?
2: What? Super Rugby?
3: Yeah.
2: Well, it needs to be private.
3: Privatised.
2: Yeah. Let's get it private. Let's make it happen.
3: Create a window, get some other franchises involved, and have nothing to do with New Zealand rugby, and it's just an isolated...
2: Here's your window.
3: Event. Yeah, here's your window.
2: You run it.
3: You've got it so many weeks of the year.
2: Yep.
3: Off you go. And you can play whoever you want. There's no minutes. There's nothing. You go out and win a title.
2: I can
3: create tribalism.
2: I could see the West Coast of the US of A coming into the competition, to be quite honest. What is that? What, 11-hour flight to LA?
3: Yeah. Well, similar sort of situation with the time zone with South Africa and the UK.
2: Mm. Yeah.
3: You're better off going to LA.
2: That's a very good time zone for New Zealand and Australia to watch footy in.
1: So one team from there?
2: Yeah, I can see one team from there for sure. If New Zealand put that direct flight back to Argentina, I can see them coming back in. However, regardless of how many teams are involved, I think privatisation is definitely the way forward.
3: Has to happen.
2: Yep. Because all of a sudden, if you bring down some marquee players from up in the north, then the Club World Cup thing will become more and more attractive because, you know, those power brokers up in the north would want to see how things align. If you have your own window... You can literally cut and dice it whichever way you want. And maybe that's why a Club World Cup competition has taken so long to get off the ground, because the NZR are worried about player burnout and that, whereas if that control was taken off them and the window was up to the private owners, you could do what you want there. It's interesting, though.
1: It very much is. If they change rules in the NRL, this is going back to one of our agenda questions, if they change rules in the NRL, why don't they test them out in the New South Wales Cup first to see how it goes?
3: We discussed this last week. Peter Vallandis didn't give them an option.
1: Yeah, but should they?
3: Oh, well, they should have.
1: Yeah,
3: tried it out without question. But this is what...
1: Did you do that on Thursday? Because I don't remember.
3: Yeah, we discussed this last week.
1: Yeah, apologies.
3: Peter Vallandis just makes the decision.

0: No consultation.
1: Peter's way or the highway.
0: This is what's happening.
2: What will be interesting with the greedy Greek taking long service leave from Racing New South Wales for 4 months to be executive chairman of the NRL, if he looks to push to be executive chairman full-time, which would need club approval. So that then you'd be able to see how the clubs are feeling about the state of the game if they give Peter all authority to make decisions. Very interesting times, because they're celebrating. They're out in the streets in Racing New South Wales at the moment. That Peter's going on long service and likely won't be back, is what the Pigeons say. And they are celebrating, hoping Peter takes another couple of suits with him from Racing New South Wales. Done great things for rugby league. Everything has a shelf life. I just wonder, he said he's going to obviously see out this year and then make a call over summer about where his future lies, but does he leave with a big broadcast deal and whilst the game's, you know, supposedly on top in Australia?
1: So you reckon he, very good chance he could leave both?
2: Would not surprise me at all. Would not. Andrew Abdo's, in my opinion, has done the right thing. He's covered himself in glory, proven himself as a good operator, and now has gone and said, I want a job with more international appeal. And that's why he's gone to Tennis Australia.
0: Yeah. So who was the previous one? It was Todd Greenberg, wasn't it?
2: Yep.
0: And then he went to the...
1: David Gallop.
0: Yeah, Todd went to the Players Association, I think, for Australia, and now he's in charge of Australian cricket.
2: Yeah.
0: Jumped ship to the dark side.
2: And David Gallop is Football Federation Australia,
0: isn't
2: he? That's
0: right. He is too. Yep. So I wonder if there's another sport that would... Because he does make change.
2: For sure.
0: If another sport would take him.
2: But he's kind of pinned his flag to the NRL mast, as though all other sports are mugs, administrators are mugs.
1: He hasn't been afraid to say that, has he?
2: And so I'd be surprised to see him change tack, change allegiances, so to speak, and whether his style and his brand is, attractive for global sports outside of Australia is a whole different kettle of fish, because, of course, he's obviously done it all in the domestic sporting scene there in Australia at the moment.
0: I might reach out for the Common Sense Party.
1: What would his role be?
0: Maybe president or something like that. Guiding figure.
1: Oh, this thing is gaining plenty of legs, Millsy.
0: It is. Don't you worry about it.
2: The Common Sense Party.
0: Yep. You wait till we get to this parliamentary rugby game we're going to attend next month. Those parties will come knocking.
2: I think you're right. Or, if they don't, they'll steal a lot of your ideas.
1: Yeah. Yeah.
2: And use them as their own.
1: The Common Sense Party will be no more.
2: Yeah. Dead right.
1: 25 away from 5, we will take a quick break. Common Sense Party, Tennis Auckland. We chat everything on this show, and that's what we're going to do next. Chat some tennis with Rowan West off the back of news in the Herald this morning that someone in Auckland Council, anyway, at least one person, is keen to remove their funding of the ASB Classic and in turn reduce rates in the city. What would that mean to the event? We will talk to Rowan West about that on the other side of this quick break. Millsy and Guy on Sport Nation, thanks to the team at Farmlands. 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
12: 20 away from 5 after 5 o'clock. Rob Waddell is our Tuesday feature on the show today. We are here thanks to Kogan Mobile and Farmlands. And with us now is the Chief Executive of Tennis Auckland. His name is Rowan West. Rowan, thank you very much for giving up your time off the back of a story in the Herald this morning about Auckland Councillor John Gillen, who is tabling an amendment to investigate cutting council

0: $650,000 from the council for the tournament?
1: Oh, it would put a pretty big hole in the revenue lines, but more than that, it's the timing of the payments and what it does for us in terms of what we are able to put on for the fans. You know, you've been to the tournament for many years, Guy. You know the infrastructure that we have to build from scratch to turn the Manuka Doctor Arena into a world-class tennis facility. And that takes time and a lot of money up front. We use a lot of third-party contractors, a lot of Auckland-based contractors to create the special environment that we do have. And interesting, I actually just got back from ATP and WTA meetings over in Rome, and the serve that we create is now recognized as the best practice public food and beverage offering of any 250 in the world at ATP level. So to create that for our fans takes a lot of time, a lot of money, and we got to put a lot of deposits down, prepayments, the scaffolding, the marquees, the AstroTurf, the electricity, the water that goes that feeds everything. All of that sort of stuff takes a lot of money, and we've been lucky enough to have a wonderful relationship with Tarataki Auckland Unlimited, and the agreement we have with them helps us preload our revenue streams to allow that to happen. Without it, cash flow comes really tight, and we'd have to cut back on a number of things that we do at the tournament.
2: The confusing thing for me, Rowan, is that all I've heard out of Stanley Street in the last 6 months is a new roof, and the facility is going to get a massive upgrade. It's going to create more events and more attention to that area. So it's almost like the stakeholders involved, I'm not too sure who they all are. It's almost the left hand's not talking to the right hand, because how can you have all this investment into a facility to make it a world-class event, and then get 6 months later, you're having funding taken away from this event?
1: Yeah, that's the head scratcher for us is exactly that the council, Tarataki Auckland Unlimited, have committed a sizable amount of money to the roof project to do exactly that, to guarantee and improve the experience that the fans have, and improve the experience, the playing experience that the players have, and create a new covered event space for the city of Auckland. And then the shining light, or the number one event that the venue then hosts, is going to be kneecapped. We just don't understand it.
0: Rowan West with us. He's the Chief Executive of Tennis Auckland. I don't know if you know any other councillors who might, I'm assuming as well, that they'd vote on this sort of thing. Have you canvassed any of them about whether they would back his idea, or have you got the backing of other councillors that they won't be supporting his move?
1: Well, generically and generally, we have an absolutely fantastic relationship with so many of the councillors, from the mayor, the deputy mayor, and many of the other councillors. So we'd be confident that those relationships stand up for something when it comes to a vote. We all know that the council's under financial pressure, but taking money away from the major events, and it's not just us, it's the Lantern Festival, it's Diwali, it's all the other things that create a life and a vibrancy of the city. I'm not an Aucklander. I'm from lower half of the North Island, but I love living here. And one of the reasons I love living here is the diversity and the excitement and the events that are literally on a weekly basis in the city. It makes it a city worth living in. And to just come up with an idea that, oh, we need to get rid of this budget and because we need to take a little bit of heat off the ratepayers. Well, what sort of city do you want to live in? You know, something that has no vibrancy, no life. I don't want to live in that sort of city. And the council and their funding of all the events do some incredible work.

0: And create that sort of city that people, A, love coming to and love living in.
1: And just lastly, just to give some numbers around this, as I say, their investment in it is $650,000. If you have the numbers in front of you, if you know them, what does the tournament contribute to the local economy each year?
0: Gross impact for 2026 was $24 million. 15,300 bed nights is what we generated in the 2 weeks of the ASB Classic. So that's a pretty big bang for the buck and a pretty good return to the city for only $650,000.
1: Yeah, I must say, I tend to agree. And as you say, I've been there many a time and it is a great event. So I would love to see it continue in its current form. Thank you so much for your time, Rowan. I hope it gets sorted out and you can continue as it always is. Good man.
0: Cheers, Guy.
1: Thank you very much, Rowan West, there, the Tennis Auckland Chief Executive. As he says, it's not just the tennis event that would be in the firing line, also Diwali and the Lantern Festival. And John Gillen, who is the councillor, says that he is not targeting the major events fund. It is just one of a number of things that we are when we are requesting some advice on what would happen if we deferred that by doing it for 1 year. That would lead into the next long-term plan where the events funding would be fully, properly looked at. When asked if it would be wise to cut the tennis funding, given the money that is generated by the event, he said that's why we need the advice. There'll be pros and cons on all of these topics, but we need to understand all of that before we proceed. That's why it is in the mix. 12 minutes away from 5 o'clock, we will take a quick break. If you've been to the tennis, any thoughts on that? 8833.
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2: And for Warriors fans, it's Kurt Capewell against Mitch Barnett. We've got you covered with all the action thanks to our mates at SEN. State of Origin Game 1. Kickoff 10:05 tomorrow night live right here on Sport Nation.
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2: 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Kuwait walk off. A prince enters the pitch. A referee is confronted. And suddenly, football turns into theatre.
3: Le Tchèque qui descend sur le terrain et qui va demander à ses joueurs.
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5: I'm sure we could bring the ASB Classic to Takaha, save council money, and already have a roof from Brad. Yeah, Christ, you should do a good job of it. Nah, keep it up here. It is honestly one of my favourite events in this city.
6: No one would turn up down there for that. Unless Richie McCaw was going to do maybe a hamstring stretch at the change of ends or change of sets. I'll turn up for that.
5: Oh, God bless you. Do NZR and the ARU, or Rugby Australia, need USA and Japan involved for competition broadcast funding? Yes, to the west coast of the US, and been saying it for ages. Hawaii, Moana, if they get the backing, could base there. And yes, Japan needs multiple sides, could have top league top two from the previous season play in it.
6: Interesting. Apart from surfing, what does Hawaii have? Like a university town, they got a couple of big university players there?
7: Yep, they Fimbles, do. Severely overrated.
5: Didn't Eddie Ose and Kitea go to that university?
6: Oh, okay.
5: So for some reason that... Did you say overrated place? I've never been to Hawaii.
7: Yeah, neither.
6: Oh, did you say it's overrated?
5: Horrendously overrated. Never been there.
7: Is it? No, but well, look, Japanese...
5: Incredibly expensive from all accounts.
7: Yeah, remember the Sun Wolves? They got great crowds there, right? The Japanese get right in behind their footy. How many people were in Japan? 80 million?
5: You have plucked a number straight out of thin air there, haven't you?
7: Yeah, I know.
5: 60. I'll find out for you in a second.
6: I reckon 60.
7: Do you reckon? Greater Tokyo would know on FC.
5: 122.5.
7: There you go. There you go, Kyle.
6: Well, you were so confident, I felt like I needed to go back with confidence.
5: 12th worldwide.
6: Is it?
7: That's a big market to tap into, Kyle.
6: We should be there.
7: We should be there. So is the US of A. Big market.
5: But did it work last time?
7: What?
5: Having them in the competition. And I know what you said before, but...
7: Yeah, but just in a different way. The Sun Wolves were a good sight. Unfortunately, they had to play in places like Singapore and that because the South Africans didn't want to fly all the way there. Now South Africa are toast and they want to do their own thing. I just feel like...
5: Did our players like going there?
7: What, to Japan?
5: Did our teams like going there to play?
7: Yeah. Good weather, dry track football, only an 8-hour flight, good feed.
5: 8 hours? It's more than that.
7: Well, 10.
5: Detail with them, eh?
7: Well, what do you mean, mate? Down.
6: Time zone's not too bad, is it? It's not too far behind.
7: It's 3 hours at the moment. Absolutely good as gold. Absolutely good as gold.
6: And then, so you're saying Hawaii or LA?
7: Either or, preferably LA, due to Hawaii being heavily overrated. As the boss has just messaged me saying,
5: "Yeah, it wasn't." I was just,
7: what am I on about?
5: It wasn't even in your top 25 most overrated things.
7: There could have been a lot of things in my top 25.
6: Hawaii's not one of them. Surely not.
7: Oh, Kyle was obviously taking the piss. I've said I've never been there.
6: Yeah. Okay. Well, I listen to every word you say.
7: Oh, thanks, Kyle.
6: You're an elite broadcaster.
7: No, I'd stop. I'd refrain from saying that.
6: What one? Broadcaster or elite?
7: Both in the same sentence.
5: I'll tell you who was elite at what he did in his chosen profession, and there were many of them in his sporting life, was Rob Waddell. Won Olympic gold in Sydney in 2000 in the men's single sculls, was a Team New Zealand member in the America's Cup, played for Waikato Rugby, black belt in judo, he's done it all, chef de mission, all that sort of stuff. He's our Tuesday feature next.
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0: Just gone 5 o'clock, and Tuesday means it is time for our feature interview of the week. This week with Rob Waddell, won the gold in the men's single sculls at Sydney Olympics in 2000. As I say, has also been a part of Team New Zealand as a black belt in judo, played rugby for Waikato, and was a chef de mission for a few Olympics as well. We started by asking him, how is he?
13: Yeah, doing well, thanks. Yeah, no, we're overall a general pass, really. Health's good, work's good, life's good, kids are good, marriage, everything. So, no, overall a solid pass mark.
0: Yeah, absolutely. Well, we've got plenty to get stuck into with you over the years. Yeah. I'm just keen to know, though, well, before we delve into all of it, you've had, obviously, an Olympic gold medal to your name. You've reached heights in all sorts of sports, and you've been the chef de mission. Did you prefer being

0: the athlete or the one looking after the athlete?
1: Oh, great question. Look, I genuinely love both for different reasons. I think I found my time in sport, you're incredibly driven and motivated with it at the time. And I guess what's neat is that other things come along and excite you and drive you just as much. And that's how I felt about the things I've been involved in subsequent to my time in rowing, whether it be America's Cup or being chief de mission. I really love that piece about working with athletes and trying to help out in any way I can. You feel a real empathy for them, given you know and understand what they're doing and some of the challenges in front of them. So yeah, that's also some of the work that I do now and that I really enjoy. So both are very satisfying, if that's not too politically correct to answer that way.
2: Right, let's get back to the start of rowing. How did you find yourself entering that sport?
1: So I went to boarding school in Auckland, went to King's College, and I had a long family history there. My father had gone there, my uncles had gone there, and also a bit of a background in rowing. And when I first came into the school, it was a very popular sport for a lot of people to try. So I think nearly every boy in my year gave it a crack, put their name down. And my brother was also in the first aid at the time, so there's a bit of a role model effect there, and it was popular at the school. But when I started, I was literally a bit of a disaster. I was all arms and legs. I was very uncoordinated, and still am today. That hasn't improved, but I guess I stuck with it. And in my early years, I was one of those guys that, you know, when you go to pick the touch team, there's always one guy left at the end that no one wants. That was kind of how I really fitted into the crew. There's one seat left in the bow of the under-16B crew, and that managed to be me. But and we had some disastrous starts to the season that was pretty shambolic, and I think if someone had said, "See that kid there, he's going to be an Olympic champion one day in the single scull," it would have seemed quite comical. But I never ever dreamt I'd get to that level, but I did think, oh, maybe I can make the under-17 crew, and I didn't tell anyone because I would have got laughed at and made a joke of. So anyway, back then I did a few strange things, like taking rowing machines home on the holidays and training in the gym after lights out because of boarding school and things like that, and sort of chewed away at it and managed to make that crew, which I was pretty excited about, and then sort of step by step managed to climb the ladder. And that's sort of my early days in the sport, really. Bit of a disastrous beginning, but managed to claw back some success.
2: And did you play first 15 rugby for Kings as well?
1: I didn't. I actually had my final year at King's in Japan as an exchange student. I played one or two games in my year 12, as it is now, sixth form. I would love to have had a season of first 15 rugby. I think I had a solid season in the seconds and got one or two games at that level. But yeah, pretty competitive team, and I was a late developer too, and lack of coordination and speed probably didn't help. And I think it's one of the things I feel really lucky to have come across, is that I was well suited to the sport of rowing, very well suited. I had the physiology for it, and I was able to make the boat go fast. And you know, it's not always the case in sport. You don't always find things in life that you're really good at and that you can do well. So certainly I was well suited to rowing, and that's the path that I followed when I left school.
0: So was it late in school when it started to become a serious endeavour, and one that you know realised that, okay, if I do this properly I can get to the Olympics? Or was it slightly after you left where it really became serious?
1: No, absolutely. It opened up at school, and I was pretty humbled, and I was going off to Japan to do this exchange, and just before I left I had one of the selectors come and visit me at Auckland Rowing Club, because I was in the New Zealand junior crew at the time, and he said, "Hey, we'd like you to trial for the next level up if you're keen." And it was just really humbling to be asked that while I was at school. And it wasn't always a clear path to the top, but at school I certainly got some really nice recognition. I still, it's funny, to this day, one of my things I feel most proud of is what I did actually achieve at school. I remember the coach at the time, a guy called Gordon Trevett, very influential in my early days in rowing. He said to me, "If you pull over 1,800 metres for 6 minutes on the Concept 2 rowing machine, I'll put you in the first eight." And I still remember to this day exactly where I was. I remember how it felt. I remember doing it, and you know, I remember being named in the first eight. And just it's the first time I'd set myself a goal and worked really hard to achieve it. And although it's tiny compared to an Olympic gold medal, that sense of absolute jubilee.

0: addiction was incredible and quite addictive. I guess my point is that you can feel that at any level. You know, you don't necessarily have to go to the Olympics to feel that. I got a hell of a thrill out of doing that at school. And to this day, probably still one of the sort of most innocent highlights I've had in sport. So yeah, it was nice to get recognised early on, and then I guess when I came back from Japan, there was certainly, you know, a door open for me to walk into.
1: I've heard often with some of these events at the Olympics, like cycling and swimming even, and in particular rowing, they talk about the Hurt Locker. Surely you must have gone to the Hurt Locker as a 16, 17 year old and gone, oh, why would I want to do that again?
0: Yeah, there's lots of Hurt Locker in rowing, and I do feel a little bit aggrieved in so much. Well, world's smallest violin, right? But, you know, my physiology is well suited to being an endurance sport, and to do well in endurance, you've got to really hurt yourself a lot. And, you know, it'd be nice if maybe I don't know, in a different sport, we didn't have to, you know, put yourself to the sword so often. But that is the nature of the sport. You're often going into oxygen debt where you're doing every single race, really, and you know the last 3 minutes you're using materials that your body hasn't got yet, so you are exhausted at the end of that. But at a young age, I guess I enjoyed that. I showed some ability on the rowing machine. I had a few barriers to overcome along the way. I had along my rowing career was haunted, unfortunately, a bit by heart condition I had called atrial fibrillation, and when that kicked in sort of my late teens, that's the sort of stuff that goes through your mind. Or am I just not tough enough? Have I hit the pain barrier? Am I training too hard? Am I soft? And it's quite hard as it is without having a medical problem thrown in as well. So it took me, time to get on top of both and to get that confidence to get on top of both. And I was privileged to have the patience of those around me to keep giving me chances, and you know, after 2 or 3 years of being in B finals at world championship level, which was a bit of a letdown back then, you managed to get the confidence and learn how to make your body work best and how to put yourself to the sword and get the best result possible. So yeah, long learning curve, lots of experience, but yeah, very, very pleased to have popped out the other side and had some good results.
2: Just while we're on that atrial fibrillation side of things, I was going to ask you about this, so we might as well do it now. Did anyone ever tell you that rowing is not a sport, or endurance sport is not a thing that you should be doing with that heart condition? And how did you go about managing it throughout your career?
0: Yeah, it's a great point, and unfortunately, the fitter you get, the bigger your heart gets, and there'd be plenty of doctors out there would look at my heart and say it's a diseased heart just because of the size of it. It is a muscle like any other muscle in your body, and the more you train it, the bigger it gets, and the more unstable it becomes. So, yeah, not ideal, but it's also an asset, right? That's the reason I was a good athlete, is because I managed to pump lots of blood around the body at the right times. And in a pure physiological sense, I think my strength was I produced less lactic acid, which is the byproduct of oxygen debt, than my competitors, you know, if you're going to put it and be quite analytical about it. So it served me well, but it's got to understand that, and I had to look pretty hard at non-medical processes first and foremost. I was always nervous about going under the knife, and back then surgery on the heart was for atrial fibrillation was still quite a new thing. So I looked at everything under the sun to try and reduce the cause and effect of this problem. So the things that produce atrial fibrillation or contribute to it: stress, fatigue, passive smoking, alcohol, sleep deprivation, anxiety, adrenaline. We can take out the alcohol and the passive smoking when you're competing, but some of the other things like the stress and anxiety and adrenaline, they are just a part of what you do. So in some ways I think it made me a better athlete, learning to have to cope with those things and handle them to be as good as they could possibly be. Ultimately though, to get through the Sydney Olympics, I was on a medication called flecainide, and not ideal because it has a numbing effect on your heart of about 1 or 2%, but I had to take it because the problem was quite out of control. And then ultimately about 8 or 9 years later, I actually had surgery to fix it completely. So yeah, bit of a long story there, but I managed to get through that hurdle anyway for Sydney Olympics.
1: So was Dick Tonk's understanding of that, or and then what was it like to be coached under him?
0: Yeah, so Dick's had some incredible results.

0: over the years. I think he'd be our most decorated rowing coach. Mm. And look, when we first got sent to train under Dick Tonks down in Whanganui, you know, it was a new thing really, because he had only just come into the system. And Sonja and I went off, you know, the 5 or 6 hour drive down to Whanganui to train on the Whanganui River, and off you go for a couple of years. And I guess I kind of took the approach of just jump as high as you can for as long as you can. Don't ask when it's going to stop, or don't ask how high you have to jump. And so I took that on, and I have a body which is able to cope with that volume of training, and I'm not necessarily a fast twitch athlete. I'm you know, definitely got your strengths and weaknesses, but it was able to cope with Dick's training at the time, and he evolved a lot more over the years. So he, no secrets out there, he pushes his athletes incredibly hard, and probably a good way of describing it is that racing is somewhat of a pleasure compared to what you go through in training. So that was the underlying theme, really, is, you know, you trained really, really hard, and so when you lined up, you just had confidence, and you also obviously had the physiology to be able to do well. So yeah, had a number of years under Dick and travelling overseas right through to the Sydney Games, and then obviously he's gone on to have a lot of success with other athletes as well.
1: I'm going to skip a few years here and start trending towards Sydney 2000. You go to Atlanta and you finish seventh there, but from there, kind of the domination begins. You win two world titles in 1998 and 99, culminating in, of course, that Olympic gold. So what did you learn from Atlanta that allowed you to effectively start dominating the men's single sculls for a few years?
0: Well, it was a funny time in the sport, because for about 8 or 9 years there, you actually had a new world champion in the single scull every year. And there's some big names of the sport. Zeno Muller, Estok Chop, Andre Wilms, Derek Porter. Might not be household names in New Zealand, but in the world of sculling and rowing at the time, these guys were, they were heroes. And I was just a young kid coming through. So that was probably one of the biggest learnings and developments for me, is I was in awe of some of these people. And, you know, for me, there's a couple of turning points, really, where I had a guy from the Czech Republic, a guy called Václav Halupa, and he was a very accomplished sculler. He'd been an Olympic silver medalist and one of the greats. And I always seemed to draw him every semi-final. And it just went through my mind, oh, bugger, I've got Václav again. I'm not going to make the final. And it sort of, I realised I was in this mind pattern where if you're going to be the best, you actually have to expect to beat the best. And, you know, there's a couple of races in particular where I got just a lot more focused on what I was doing instead of being caught up in who I was racing or what's happening around me. And it is the 101 of high-performance sport, is you focus on the process, not the outcome. You focus on sculling beautifully rather than who you're racing and who you're trying to beat. And that really grew on me, and I became better at doing that, to the point where, you know, I realised doing my best was actually pretty quick. And in one particular race, the World Championships in 1998, I found myself in front and I won my first World Championship. So, you know, I was so caught up in the process and sculling well, suddenly the outcome just happened. So, and you just sort of build on that, and strength to strength, really.
2: Mm. Let's just touch on that Olympics in 2000. I remember it fondly because I was in a bit of a flat at the time, and you were all the talk for the day as we gathered around the tally set, and the time zone helped. But if my memory serves me correct, it was actually a really disappointing Olympic Games for New Zealand at that time. But you were the one standout. Did you feel any of that pressure leading up to that race, that, you know, the Olympics hadn't gone well for us as a country? Everything was on your shoulders to bring in a gold medal for us. Were you aware of that sort of stuff? Conscious of that at all? Were you able to block those emotions out?
0: You're aware it's going on, and I've been being asked, you know, just the day before the final, because you have a media conference and plenty of microphones in front of you. One of the questions was, do you feel any pressure now, you know, the whole New Zealand's watching, expecting you to win? You're our last chance of winning. So you get questions like that come at you. Biggest pressure, without a doubt, comes from yourself, because you know how fast you can go. You're the person that's done all the work, and no one will be more disappointed than yourself if you don't achieve that. So I guess it's part of competing at that level. It's the luxury of having had experience and time behind me, and I think it's the thing for a lot of our developing athletes, is the classic, it won't happen overnight, but it will happen. And I think the more athletes can get overseas and compete internationally, and you know, they might not be at the top, but jeepers, give them some time and they will be, because there's a lot to be said just for for getting into that environment.

0: been learning and experimenting and developing. So yeah, by the time the Sydney Olympics came along, I felt like I was, if anything, I was probably most proud of, it was my frame of mind. Technically, it wasn't a beautiful display that day in the single scale, but it was strong. And yeah, I had a pretty tough race actually. The guy who came second, Zeno Muller, he was he was previous Olympic champion, and he really dominated the middle of that race, which is typically my strength. I'm a one-speed diesel. He's much more of a fast starter and a fast finisher. And so I could have panicked. I could have had all sorts of things going through my mind because there's about a length in front of me all the way through that part of the race. That's something I reflect on really proudly, was just being able to keep calm and keep sculling really nicely, and just I was in a very neutral frame of mind. I remember thinking, jeepers, he's going quick, one of us is going to blow up, I just don't know which one of us. And it wasn't good, it wasn't bad, I was just very aware of the situation. And fortunately, about 400 metres to go, he popped. I on the video it looks like I did a big push, but no, he just popped. And I managed to have a few more strokes left in me to get past him.
1: It's funny because I watched that replay of that race this morning in preparation for this, and you've nailed it. He had you through that middle stage, and then if people just saw the photo at the end, they would have thought it would have been an easy, comfortable win for you, but it was anything but. And you mentioned there around, I suppose, your mentality during the race, and we hear so much these days about mental skills and all that sort of thing. That wasn't really a conversation back in your day, so you were kind of maybe ahead of your time in terms of how you approached it during the race. Would that be fair? Had you done much preparation in that mental space regard, in terms of if the race doesn't go how you thought it might go during it, how you kind of approach it mentally, if that makes sense?
0: Yeah, it's an excellent question. I was a big believer in mental preparation. As you correctly point out, back then it was something you sort of spoke about in muffled tones, and if you saw a sports psychologist, it's normally because there's something wrong with you. Gary Hermanson was my sports psychologist. He's an amazing man. He's done a number of Olympics, and he was a really big contributor to my success at Sydney. I loved working with him, and still enjoy keeping in touch with him to this day. And at the time, it is the biggest variable. You know, when you line up on the day, that's the biggest thing. And it's one thing to be an Olympic final. It's another thing to sit there 30 minutes beforehand and actually know you can win it. And I guess there's a perception from the public that, hey, it's, you're used to it and you can cope with it. But you do get the same nerves and anxiety as what you'd expect. So that's where that preparation does become really critical. And I read a number of books when I was younger and got inspired by those. Mind Power by John Kehoe, etc. And it talks about simple stuff like visualization and affirmations, what you tell yourself. But where I found it really, where the rubber really hit the road, was actually practicing that every day in training. So you train like you're going to race. And I was lucky to have a number of really good training partners. I think it's one thing New Zealand Rowing does really well, and it's probably a key part of its success, is that the boats train together with boats at a similar speed. So some of my training partners over the years have been Kelvin Ferguson. He's in the lightweight single, really, really quick at lower ratings. So that was very, you know, really good to train with. And the Eva Swindell twins as well, who won two golds, as you'll know. Yep. And the awesome thing is just every day you are going through your mind thinking, you know, about a boat going fast, and training your mind to think the right thing. So that visualisation and training became particularly important. And on that particular day, although I'd never been down to Zeno, down by Zeno that much in a race, the guy that came second, I'd been over my mind so many times that I was almost completely ready for it. And, okay, this is what he's going to do today, I'm ready for it. So, yeah, to your point, Millsy, that's right. It may have looked like it unfolded nicely, but certainly thousands of hours of mental prep and physical prep had gone into that.
2: Can you remember the post-race celebrations? And one question I've always been fascinated to ask is, where's the boat? Do you keep the boat? Like, who owns the boat? Is it there's a High Performance Sport New Zealand? Like, is it your boat? Like, where's it now?
0: No, it's actually down in Te Papa, I think. So I have seen it once on display. I might go down and hunt it out again. It might be in somewhere in storage somewhere now. But yeah, it was quite cool because it was a New Zealand boat. It was designed and built in New Zealand, so it was pretty special to win in that. But because I'm a big guy, there's quite a few sort of adaptations you had to make to the boat to make sure that everything fitted and didn't break, and made sure I could sit in it really comfortably. Comfort is a massive

0: thing in a single scale, you've got to be comfortable, because if you're comfortable, you can, you've got the platform to work off.
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1: And for Warriors fans, it's Kurt Capel against Mitch Barnett. We've got you covered with all the action thanks to our mates at SEN. State of Origin Game 1. 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
15: Rob Waddell with us on our feature interview for the week. Before we move on from rowing, I'm jumping ahead a few years here, but before we move on from the sport, a few years down the track, you, once you've kind of retired, you go, I'm going to have a bit of a crack at this again, and you take on Mahe for that single skull seat. What motivated you to take him on again, and how did that all kind of play out?
0: Well, I'd had a number of years in the America's Cup post my time after Sydney, and I guess when I went into the America's Cup, the feeling was, hey, I've achieved everything I want in the sport of rowing. What else is there? It could be some other things to do and other crews, but essentially I've climbed the mountain. And as you're seeing now, one Olympic gold medal's doesn't cut it at all. You kind of have to win about eight of them, really. So, like Dame Lisa, and you got Hamish Bond with three. Newer, younger, fitter people come along and just keep lifting the bar. But for me at the time, I was really happy to move on. And I guess, when was it? I guess I got the itch to come back into the sport again. I think you do ask yourself, what will I have the chance to be the very best in the world at again? And you're at an age and a stage when you can do it, and I guess it becomes so motivating, and I know many people identify with this, it hurts if you're not doing it. It just becomes really part of what you want to do every single day. So I became very driven, had this dream of coming back, and it was very ambitious. I had 6 months to lose, I think it was 25 kilos heavier than when I was racing, and I was trying to beat the guy that had taken the world record and was the current world champion. So those 6 months were very exciting, and I worked really hard to try and gain the seat for those Olympic Games. And unfortunately for me, that didn't work out. But it was one of those things you reflect on internally with a huge amount of pride. And probably the frustrating thing, if you may recall, you may be about to ask about it, was that final race I had was a product of a regular heartbeat. And I hit Mahe on the first race, I won the second and the third one, about 300 metres into it, off goes my pulse. And I guess the difficult thing is, if you've got a bone sticking out of your arm, you can show it to the camera and say, this is the bone, and see, this is why I couldn't hold on to the oar. But when you get a heart problem, it's an unseen thing, and to a certain extent a lot of people would say, oh, he just choked. There's that you reflect on. But I guess internally, I know what I go to myself internally, and I walk away with a huge sense of pride. And unfortunately, life's not perfect. It wasn't meant to be that day. I had the medication sitting in the car ready to go. It's the first time it had happened in about 6 or 7 years. Because the medication has a bit of a numbing effect on your heart, I figured I needed every single millimeter I could get to beat this guy. So I was throwing it all on the line. It was a hell of an experience, and loved that season. It was a lot of fun.
2: Yeah, what stood out for me during that time was how important competition is for a sport, because suddenly we had two thoroughbreds going at it, and the whole country was captivated by it. I remember it quite clearly. These series of races had to happen, and it just goes to show, and it's something we can learn from this, is across all sports, if we have good competitive competition, it gets eyeballs, and that certainly did. I remember Mahe wasn't too happy about it at the time, having to go through it, because he was trying to plan ahead for a world event or an Olympics, and he felt that was going to upset his schedule. So how was your relationship with him at that time?
0: Oh, look, we were, we were competitors. So, look, and the stakes were high, so you're not hanging out every Friday or Saturday or seeing too much of each other, really. Like, I came back into the sport quietly, quite intentionally, just to, I had a long way to go. I had a huge amount of weight to lose, and I had to, climb this massive mountain of getting back to half-decent form. So I guess as the season unfolded, it became clear that there was a challenge there, and, and I had both hands up, really. And at that point, it goes beyond what I want, or I guess what Mahe wants, and it comes down to the higher authorities of selection panels and things like that. So you just follow that process, I guess that sport. It was a tough season to compete in, but I'm sure he'd have some different reflections. But it was pretty exciting, and I guess you always want to know who can come out on top, and the chance to be at those Olympics and the chance to win an Olympic gold medal is something I was very motivated by.
15: We'll turn back the clock a few years and get back to sailing. You mentioned it, and that coincided with what we were just talking about before. But how did the opportunity to join Team New Zealand come about not too long after Sydney? Did you go to them? Did they go to you? And did you know anything about sailing?
0: Well, yeah,
16: I knew very little about sailing, to answer that question first and foremost. And I remember sitting down with Dean Bark, and we did the interview when that process came around, and he asked what my sailing background was. And look, I was very, very limited, embarrassingly so. And back then, there'd just been such a massive change with the team, where household names, heroes of the sport, like Sir Russell Coutts, Brad Butterworth, Warwick Fleury, Daubney, Monk, Taylor, household names, really. You know, they had gone to other teams, and, you know, that left... unfortunately for someone like me, it left a massive gap where they were looking for someone that had a very positive attitude and had a good physiology to match. So although I knew very little about sailing, I took the approach of, you know, being first in and last out, and sort of carry that forward for the next 13 years, I guess, or, you know, just fit it into that culture. Everyone's like that in there. They all work incredibly hard. There's some amazing people on that team. So I heard about it initially through word of mouth. My strength trainer for the Olympic Games and rowing, amazing physiologist, a guy called Dave Slyfield, was also involved with Team New Zealand. And they were at a point where they're just trying to figure out, how do you determine what makes a good sailor, a grinder, crew, whatever position you are on the boat. And so I put my hand up to do some of that testing, because I was probably a bit of an outlier. I had a massive endurance base, and then sort of one thing followed after the next, and sure enough, next minute there I was trialling for Team New Zealand amongst some pretty stiff competition. But fortunately managed to get the nod, I guess, based on potential rather than performance at the time, because there's plenty. Well, you can be very fit with rowing. I was quite weak, surprisingly, compared to some of the guys I was up against. So I had a way to go in that regard, and yeah, very grateful to the guys for giving me that chance. And that was the next 13 years of a very dedicated career.
2: When we talk about the All Blacks, you know, 80% plus win record and aura around the globe when it comes to that sporting team, well, Team New Zealand is probably right on the back heels of it. So why is that team so successful?
16: I'm sure there's plenty of books been written about it, and lots of reflections. I guess a few that come to mind for me, probably the first would be, there's a strong culture in there, set by the late Sir Peter Blake, and he was an amazing man. He influenced many generations of sailors, and carried along in a different but very strong way by Grant Dalton. And yeah, he's done an amazing job keeping the team together. He really has. And so, yeah, that culture of always, you know, putting the team first and doing everything you can to make the boat go faster, I think are just underlying themes as soon as you walk in the door. So that's been really strong. I guess the island nation we have a lot of very talented sailors at a young age, so I've been lucky to have people come through that are both physiologically talented but also, yeah, really good sailors. And a number of them, you don't need to look too far down the list to see, they've been very high achievers at Olympic Games and things like that as well. And I think probably one of the other things I'd say, and this probably applies to Olympic sport as well, and one of the reasons why we do well internationally there, is I believe we're very collaborative, and we're big enough that we can work together and take on the world, but not so big that we're clumsy. And, you know, that's I think fast becoming a competitive advantage for New Zealand, because it's not possible in all countries to sort of pull everyone together in the way that we do, and to work together with that culture. And a good reflection, I guess, of how we feel as a sporting nation. We're not the biggest in the world economically or politically, but we tell the world how we are in a number of ways, and one of those is sport. And I know we all feel very proud of our sporting record and what we do on that front.
15: Just in terms of your sailing knowledge, did they ask you in that interview if you knew starboard or port?
16: Did you get it right? I think they found me out. They found me out pretty quickly, but I think I'd signed a contract by then, so there might have had to get lawyers involved to get me off the boat. Look, I think they realised they'd taken on a bit of a court case. But the interesting thing about those boats is that they're very different to the boats that are racing now.
15: Yeah,
16: you know, they were 25 ton, which is basically an eggshell with 20 ton of lead strapped to the bottom of it, and they're all about load, massive load. You know, big mast, huge forces on these things, and the way the boats were too. In the role you had as a crew, there's a massive amount of decision making. So as a grinder, you actually had to had to think a lot about what was going to happen next and what you're going to do about it. There could have been six or seven different outcomes, and you had to decide what one you're going to be a part of, and that could sometimes be the winning and losing of a race. So in a pure sailing sense,

0: sense, it was actually a really great career path for sailors because he had all the traditional roles of bowman, mid-bowman, pitman, mastman, grinders, trimmers, navigators, etc. And you had to work so seamlessly as a team. So they're fantastic sailing boats, fantastic team boats to sail on. And I guess, you know, by contrast now, you've got something that's just so fast and dynamic. It's not, you know, load's obviously a factor, but speed is king. And these boats are, you know, they're very different and the crew positions are different. But yes, there's a massive skill to be sailing on these new boats too. But I think quite a different... quite different, I guess, to what I was doing at the time too. But yeah, interesting evolution in the world of America's Cup and sailing. It certainly, since boats started flying, has been a fascinating few years.
1: You touched on this point I'm about to make just briefly just then. When in cricket, batters need bowlers to take wickets. In rugby, you need good forward pack for the backs to shine. In rowing, in the single scull, it's all on you. Every decision you make, you're held accountable. You don't rely on anyone out there. In sailing, as you just mentioned, you've got tacticians, you've got grinders, and you all need to be in sync. How did you adjust from that kind of single mindset where all the accountability falls on your lap in the boat, in the rowing boat, compared to being Team New Zealand where you're relying on other people?
0: Yeah, great question. And people often ask me, are you sort of more of a team player or more of an individual? And I guess I definitely feel like I'm 50-50. I've loved being in the single, and I've loved the being able to do what as you wanted when you wanted in a race, and you're very much in charge of your own destiny. You know, autonomy is very high in the boat, and you're 100% of the outcome. I guess by contrast, you know, when you become part of a team, you're very much part of 100 people in that group, and less recognised and less seen. But the special thing about a team, especially something like Team New Zealand, is that the people that get in are exceptionally good at what they do, whether they be boat builders or shore crew or designers. They're very, very clever people, and you do create something so much greater than the sum of your individual parts. And that's the incredible thing of seeing what Team New Zealand just keep coming up with time and time again, is that IP, that thinking. And it's obviously not just unique to Team New Zealand, it's the power of being in a team like that, is you do have very clever people that that do things that you would never simply do as an individual. So I enjoyed both greatly, and you know, well, crew reunions are a bit lonely in the single scull. I enjoy keeping up with my mates from sailing and keeping in touch with them, and I was fortunate enough to row on a few rowing crews too, so I have still have some happy times getting out and rowing with some of my friends from those times.
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1: Australia's greatest rivalry is back, and competition doesn't get bigger than this. 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
5: The last few minutes of our Tuesday feature with Rob Waddell today. And Rob, obviously, you were chef de mission of the New Zealand Olympic team, and one of those Olympics was Tokyo, one of our most successful, but perhaps one of the more challenging when it came to the role that you were in, because it was obviously the COVID Olympics. What challenges did that present, and how was the experience of leading that team throughout those games?
6: Yeah, the COVID games for Tokyo was quite a thing. I mean, I'm very lucky with the Olympic Committee. I was privileged that, again, a bit like the sailing team, we're lucky to have some amazing people in our sporting system. We really are. And the NZOC, I think, do a really great job in organising and prepping these teams and taking them away. Some standout leaders at the time, Kieran Smith, Jake Wilkins, people like that, that just had such good systems and processes in place. But I think underlying theme I'd reflect on with the Olympic Games and being chef de mission is you can never anticipate everything that's going to happen. You just have to be the best organised you can possibly be to cope with the debacle when it does happen, because there will be debacles, there will be things that just throw you. I mean, if you go back 4 years before that, the Rio Olympic Games, we turned up and there were a lot of things that required attention, you might say, and had a big team turning up to a village that wasn't ready, and lots of concern and health and safety risk and things like that. So the Tokyo Games were different again. Obviously a delay of a year, which was a very curious thing, and I think that worked out well for some people, worse for others. And a massive amount of work beforehand, as you might anticipate, but the irony is that it almost completely flipped when you got to the Games, because there was so much process, so much fear and worry and thinking about what could unfold and what was going to happen. And then at the Games, because COVID was present, everything became incredibly simple. So no team ceremony, athletes got sent straight home after their event, no spectators, very little in the way of hospitality. So in some ways, it was quite quiet, and you're able to focus more on the performance. But bizarre scenes to go to, for example, the athletics stadium, to see Jakob Ingebrigtsen, one of the world's most famous athletes, racing Josh Kerr for the men's 1500 metre and breaking world records, and there's no one there. it's just strange. And to see our men's eight carving it up and winning a gold medal, and to hear a few of them say afterwards, "Oh, we could hear you cheering for us, Rob. Thanks a lot." 500 metres to go, whereas normally Olympic Games, you'd be completely drowned out. Fortunately, I think I lost most of my voice by then. But, it's just quite bizarre not having all these people around you at what is such a pinnacle event. But a great Games for New Zealand, and fantastic results have obviously continued to happen for the team. And that'll be exciting for the next Games too, to see where we can go to.
7: Hey Rob, what's your take on Olympic athletes being paid?
6: Oh, I haven't given that a lot of thought, I guess. Are you talking about from the IOC's point of view?
7: Yeah, look, I know high performance sport does a huge amount for these athletes and getting them prepped and ready for the Olympics. But from an

0: IOC perspective, you know, there wouldn't be an event in the world that gets as much attention. You know, FIFA World Cup, Ryder Cup, off the top of my head, whereas not much seems to come back to the athlete.
1: Yeah, well, I mean, I haven't kept abreast of the most recent change in that regard. I have heard and read a little bit about it in certain sports, and so I guess that's a challenge as if funding does, if funding is happening, and how that works across each sport. But I'm a massive fan of looking after athletes. One of the things I really enjoyed in my role as chief de mission was being able to actually be in a position to do as much as he possibly could to help them. And, you know, the thing for people to realise, I guess, is most of our athletes from New Zealand competing at that level, they're still running on the smell of an oily rag, if that. You know, most of them, they just don't know, you know, what's going to look like after the next 6 months. They really do work incredibly hard, and they put so much on the line. So as far as New Zealand athletes go, I mean, there's varying levels of professionalism and various levels of income, but, you know, there's a lot of athletes that when you look across a team, are certainly still struggling to just get by, and they're very much following that dream. That's what keeps them going. So if there's ways that we can help them more, and that comes about through performance at Olympic Games and there's incentives like that, then that's a really positive thing. And I guess, like you say, it is a big event that attracts a lot of attention, and it's because of the athletes in it. So it sounds a positive outcome that they can benefit from that in some way.
2: Just before we wrap it up, do you have a black belt in judo as well?
1: Yes, I do. Wow. Although I wouldn't want anyone to test me on that right now.
2: When did you get that?
1: I'd probably be relying. I'd be relying on brute strength and ignorance to pull it off right now, I think. Look, I spent my final year, as I said earlier, in Japan as an exchange student. Funnily enough, but just before I left, I was with one of my friends, and he just flipped me, completely flipped me out, you know, grabbed my hand and flipped me, and I thought,

0: the where the judo was, and I thought, hey, I'll better try and redeem myself here. So, like, we play rugby or netball, that's their passion, attention that the Japanese attach to judo and many other sports. But I ended up doing it for 3 or 4 hours every day and travelling around the country and representing the school, and became half decent at it. Although sort of my credibility's dashed somewhat when you realise the people I had to fight to get my black belt were about half my height. So that, I don't talk about that too often, but that was the reality. But in saying that, I could come back and compete at that level without making a disgrace of myself. Well, that's what I thought anyway.
1: you've achieved so much in your life already, and I feel like we could have gone on for another couple of hours, as we often say to our guests. But, mate, great to be able to get plenty of time with you and delve into so much. We really appreciate you jumping on. Thank you.
0: No, it's a pleasure. Thanks for asking me. Nice to be involved.
2: Yep, thanks, Rob.
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5: 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So, and our next job is to hammer home International Rugby League. And I'll declare it here right now. I've got New Zealand favourites for the World Cup this year.
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3: 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England stunned and football history rewritten with one result.
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5: Five and a bit away from 6 o'clock. What a great interview with Rob Adell. He is such a good listen, has me locked in. One of the best interviews I've listened to. He is so switched on and speaks so well. Well done, fellas. Great questions, great answers. Thank you for that. And Darren says, call Peter Jackson. We need to see this movie. It will be the greatest sports movie ever. He's got a lot of strings to his bow when it comes to the story of his career, Millsy.
6: Yeah, the only gold at Sydney.
5: I know, as you said to him, disappointing Olympics, that one for New Zealand.
6: It was.
5: Very.
6: A massive amount of pressure on him.
5: Yep.
6: I remember my flatmate at the time, we were so excited that he wanted to give Rob all of his possessions. Everything he owned. We're just students, but the thought was nice.
5: The thought was very nice.
6: All of his possessions.
5: You should have brought that up with
6: him. I should have asked him, that my flatmate.
5: Would you have been keen on a 20-year-old fridge from our flat?
6: All his possessions for what he did for our country during that Olympic event.
5: That is extraordinary. Good to see you. We'll see you tomorrow. Thanks, Lashes. Thanks, Finn. Thanks, everyone, for tuning in and for all your texts as well. Not sure what's on the show tomorrow, but we'll figure that out between now and then. I can tell you what is next. Running It Straight with Sammy and Jello. They'll talk all things rugby league, have your Warriors team for you. That is next. Millsy and Guy done for another day. Breakfast from 6 tomorrow morning.
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0: Gate for laughs, tips and surprises every Thursday at 6 p.m. on Sport Nation. It's racing like you've never heard before.
1: What has Bluey said to the team after the game? You had a little chat out there before?
2: Oh, yeah, he was telling me that I have fun and stuff, and I just looked at him and said, oh, yeah, I really had a good fun.
3: Settler was pacing! Settler was playing! The passion of the day!
4: Yeah, I'm going to be a little bit corny, but it's in our name, the Kiwis. The key is the we.
3: Holy golly, Ruben Wickie has just hammered, absolutely hammered, Paul Soliola. He is in Disneyland.
5: Here's the final play. It's got to go up. Greg Inglis puts a drop kick in.
3: What's he doing?
5: I don't know what he's doing. It's 8-6, Greg.
3: He thought the game was level.
5: It is 8-6 and over.
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7: Welcome into Running It Straight on Sport Nation for you. Tuesday, it's the 26th of May, folks. And at the end of round 12, the Warriors sitting in second position on the NRL ladder. And the Penrith Panthers loom this weekend in a top-of-the-table clash. It is great to have your company as we talk league up until 7 p.m. Sammy alongside Anthony Gelling. What are we going to get through today? We'll have a look at the team lists for the Panthers, freshly named just 90 seconds prior. We'll have a look at the game on the weekend against the Dragons. We'll have a look this weekend to the Panthers. State of Origin tomorrow night, folks, over in Sydney. The Maroons up against the Blues. And already I want to throw up in my mouth because there's a couple of Maroons jerseys floating about the studio. And a little something different a little bit later on, Jello, in a post that I put on Instagram that in Kiwi parlance has gone viral. You know, 3,000 likes, that's viral. And it's around a Kiwi version of State of Origin and what that looks like. And we'll explain it all as we get there. Jello, but firstly, welcome in, my friend. Looking disgusting, as always. Well, not as always. Looking disgusting today with that maroon jersey on, my friend.
8: Says you, mate. What makes you back the other side?
7: Whole mum's side of the family, all from Janelli in Sydney.
8: Okay.
7: So Cronulla Sharks fans.
8: So it's in the blood.
7: The Shire. It's in blood the blood. Line. It's in the blood, mate. Plus, I just can't stand Billy Slater and Cameron Smith for dominance of 13 years or whatever it was.
8: There's a strange seriousness about Billy Slater, eh? Like an awkward seriousness.
7: A little bit, yeah. He's a bit too... Like, did you hear that he's banned, is it Triple M, from all of the media appearances and stuff for Queensland because of Aaron Woods calling him one of the grubbiest players in the NRL or something?
8: Was that a couple of years ago?
7: It was last year, I think.
8: Oh, okay.
7: And because of that now, he's basically banned Triple M.
8: I don't know, you could ban...
7: Well,
8: media.
7: I don't know whether it's like he threatened them or whatever, but
8: okay.
7: Just... Yeah, I don't like Billy Slater.
8: That's
7: man.
8: Funny. It's
7: I don't
8: funny,
7: like
8: man.
7: Queenslanders. Well, like, Queenslanders just... There's something about the look of a Queenslander. They remind me of the Australian cricket team. You just want their punchable faces. Daily Cherry Evans. They're just... punchable faces, man.
8: See, so I've always been quite conflicted because, like, I love Queensland. Like, you know, the whole underdog thing. I just back him, man. I love him. Like, Matty Bowen, he's just the king. The absolute king. But my favourite player was Brad Fittler. And he was in New South Wales Blues.
7: Okay.
8: So a little bit conflict there, but nah, I love the Queensland jersey, man. And I think because my old man went for Queensland too.
7: Mm. You know? Oh, no, yeah, that makes a massive difference.
8: When I started watching, it was they were the underdogs. And this is the theory that you backed the team that was underdogs when you started watching.
7: Okay, I think you might have told the story last year actually about watching it with your dad and how you sort of grew to get into Queensland and how he sort of instilled that in you. There's definitely players that have worn the maroon jersey over the years that I have an admiration for, Jello. Dewey Slater's not one of them. But neither is Justin Hodges. But there is a couple of them that I've always kind of liked and admired. I've always been a JT fan.
8: Yeah, I think a lot of people are. I just love this time of year because when it's origin time, it's like both sides are just waiting with the microscopes and it's like, what can we grab a hold of?
7: Oh, of course.
8: To just pump up this narrative and get the storyline. The whole Casey Maguire thing,
7: yeah.
8: Like Laurie Daly, as soon as he said Casey Maguire, Queenslanders are like,
7: do you know what it is now? It's Cam Munster taking a day off from training and that's been blown up by the New South Wales kind of media cohort saying, what's your captain? Like, why would you? I understand a player maybe taking a lighter workload, but your captain 3 days out from an origin?
8: That one's not in my algorithm. I'm a little Queensland bubble here, buddy.
7: You got a Queensland bubble. but Jello, but this is what the NRL and State of Origin in particular do so well.
8: Yeah.
7: is they pump

0: up those narratives. And as fake and as silly as they may be, it's what sells tickets.
1: It's
0: what makes people tune in.
1: Even without
0: the fighting, it's still
1: easy to move on from what they were. Because I remember last year the whole Spencer Lenu thing. Oh, you didn't kick to Spencer. Remember
0: that's
1: that?
0: That's right.
1: People on the edge of their seat.
0: Was Reece Walsh last year or the year before? It was Swali'i. Was that last
1: that
0: year or
1: the year,
0: year
1: before?
0: Before? Oh, he got absolutely clothesline. Shortest State of Origin career debut of all time. Well, career, right? Because that was it. He debuted and he exited all in 9 minutes.
1: There's a lot to get through. Do you want to start with the Waz?
0: Let's start with the Waz. I'll start with the team list for the Panthers, Jello, and then we'll talk a little bit about the Dragons. Also, Andrew Abdo, we need to talk about his resignation as well, what he's done for the game of the NRL. Tane Tuopiki, starting at fullback. Dallin Mateniz-Elizniak and Lofiana Kamperera, the two wingers. Ali Leotoa and Anam Pompey in for Roger Tuivasa-Sheck, who, of course, has done his ACL. We'll talk a little bit about that later on. Chanel Harris-Tavita and Timaiti Martin in the halves. Fisher Harris-Jackson Ford, the props with Wade Egan. Leka Halasima, Jacob Laban in the second row with Aaron Clark, the 13. Sam Healy, Tennis Dower-Smith, Dimitri Vaimonga, Manata Niakore, Kailas Fatialofa, and Luke Hansen on the extended interchange. If you want to go a little bit further with the reserves, Jello, Makai Tafua, Luke Metcalf, and Jason Salalilo. So Luke Metcalf may potentially make it into that 19-man squad, but for now it is Timaiti Martin, Schnell has to be named in the halves. What do you make of it, Jello? Not a lot of changes from Dragons other than
1: not
0: Roger.
1: A lot of changes. If it ain't broke, don't fix it. Sav made a good point. She asked if the reserve grade are playing before this game on the Sunday, because I know sometimes they do. The New South Wales Cup will line up that way. If they do, perhaps we could see Luke Metcalf playing some reserve grade, because I believe Rocco Berry's also good to go.
0: Yeah, over in Penrith, Jello at 3 p.m. New South Wales Cup team plays.
1: There you go. So I think you might see Lukey get some game time there
0: in New South Wales Cup.
1: I think so. I think he needs to.
0: Oh, he has to. Yeah, but the question. I don't think they'll rush him straight back in, will they? Given previous evidence. Do you want me to go through the Panthers team, or do you want me to save that for a little bit?
1: Well, no, let's go through it. I don't I'm expecting this team to chop and change big time, depending on,
0: Origin,
1: who's coming back from Origin.
0: Dylan Lambwood's number one. Jenkins and Alamotti are the wingers. Luke Garner, Isaac Tungo in the centres with Blaise Talangi, Jack Cogger, the two halves. Moses Leota and Liam Henry in the front row. Freddie Lussick, the number nine. Isaiah Papali'i, Liam Martin, the second row. Lindsay Smith, the 13. And Jack Cole, Scott Sorensen, Billy Phillips, Lauren Pataia, Billy Scott and Sione Fanua, the extended interchange. You've got Kalani going, Casey McLean, Isaiah Yeo, Nathan Cleary and Brian Tottle on the extended reserves for now, Jello.
1: The big four, even without that four, it's still a good side. Isaiah Papali'i, Dylan Edwards, he's going to be up for it. You talk about some players that miss out on Origin, coming with that chip on the shoulder, they got something to prove. He's definitely one of them. And if you go back to James Tedesco's last game for New South Wales, 2004, he started game one. I think it might have been that Suoliti game. They got beaten.
0: I think so.
1: He got dropped. I think Nico Hines got dropped. Hasn't been back since.
0: Yeah, very, very interesting. It's an interesting team. We'll tuck into that matchup a little bit later on as we preview round 13. But Jello, just quickly on the Dragons from the weekend. Scrappy game, messy game. A lot of errors. Certainly not the completion rate the Warriors are used to. But they got the job done. And they get the 2 points. I thought defensively very, very good. And injuries aside, because there were a couple of casualties, the Warriors, and it was a game that could have been a bit of a banana skin, I think, in a lot of people's eyes. The one thing I'll mention, just before I throw it over to you, a lot of Dragons fans complaining about the six agains and the penalty count, which, funnily enough, was quite even actually in the end.
1: Yeah.
0: But it was interesting hearing Dean Young in the press conference after the game saying, admitting they didn't win the middle. They lost the battle of the middle. The back five from the Warriors, their carries were just too strong. They lost the middle. They tried to slow the ruck down as a result, and they gave away the six agains. He admitted basically that's how it happened. And I just think sometimes people think that the six agains are unjustified. The ref's just blowing them. Nah, he's giving them a handout, six agains. It's, again, it's the product of a team that's fatigued and battling. So I think that's why we saw a few of them go the Warriors way.
1: I still think the ref's a little too quick on the six again.
0: Yep.
1: If you're at marker, your job is to slow down the ruck as much as you can within the rules. I feel like the line is just so thin for six agains to be blown, which is a shame. But I think referees will start to get a feel of it as we head towards finals and the back end of the season.
0: They'll taper off,
1: It'll taper off. It'll be interesting to see what this Origin is like.
0: Yeah. The thing I will say, Jello, is the rule, I don't know if we talked about this last week, the rule hasn't actually changed that dramatically.
1: No.
0: the rule has changed from the 40 to the 20.
1: Yeah, the margins have changed.
0: But the actual, but people saying, oh, the rules in 2026 are ruining the game. What rules? Because the 40 to the 20 is hardly mattering.
1: I feel like this year, though, they're blowing the six again a lot more.
0: That's my point. So the rules haven't changed, but the referees in 2026 are blowing way more six agains. And I think it goes to your point. They're quick on the whistle. That they are getting. I actually think they're getting more confident now, or less confident, the way you want to look at it, to just throw out a six again. Because we spoke weeks ago about the lack of accountability. Throw a six again away, people forget about it. Three or four tackles later. You blow a penalty, it sticks in people's mind. That penalty for the high shot, it wasn't even high. But the six agains, you can just throw it out as a referee.
1: You don't know what it's for.
0: People don't know what it's for. So whether that's them being more confident or less confident, but I think in 2026, they're blowing the whistle more, Jello.
1: Well, exactly,
0: or waving the arm more.
1: Exactly to your point, with that penalty when Dimitrik got done for the drop ball and he pulled the marker in.
0: Yeah.
1: And the marker punched the ball out.
0: Exactly.
1: And he said, well, you can't pull him in. I think it was like a set later. Yeah. Exact same thing.
0: Yes.
1: One of the Warriors pulled the...
0: Jackson Ford got pulled in.
1: Yeah, one of the Dragons, Jackson Ford gets pulled in. I thought, if he just punched the ball out...
0: That's exactly what Willie Poaching said in the commentary.
1: Yeah.
0: He said he should have just punched the ball and it would have been the same
1: thing. Exactly. You've got to be consistent.
0: You do, Jello. But there are more six skins, there's no doubt about it. What impressed you, I guess, or what was your kind of enduring thought from Sunday?
1: Just the ability to get the job
0: Saturday.
1: Done. Because, you know, those injuries that happened, it did cause a bit of a reshuffle. You could see the contact on the ball. As soon as anyone hit anywhere near the ball, it was coming loose.
0: Yeah.
1: But they just did a good job. They took an extra second to play the ball, try to minimise those errors as much as they could. And that's where they got themselves ahead in that game. Just being able to win that error battle a little bit and just keep hold of the ball a little bit longer was enough to kind of put them to the sword.
0: Now, a text that's coming here, Jello, from Paul on 8833. He says, Sammy, Jello, do you know why CHT is taking the goal kicks rather than Tane? Does he have an injury that hinders him? That's Tane. Goal kicking, a little bit of a concern, Jello. There's been some missed kicks. Goal kicking in 2026 for the Warriors hasn't actually been that flash. You get the sense against a team like the Panthers, you need to go up in sixes, not fours. What's your kind of take on it?
1: I'm trying to think, since Sean Johnson left, have we had a good, consistent goal kicker?
0: Not really. I mean, Pompey's taken a few, you know, he used to be a kind of...
1: Because he'd step up and take him, but even he didn't seem too confident at times. Like, if anyone else would come along, then...
0: Tanner Boyd historically does have a good kicking percentage, just not this year with the Warriors. I think the hardest thing for us, Jello, are the kicks from the sideline. And that's where guys like Nathan Cleary, Latrell Mitchell...
1: I don't think that's the problem, because if you score all right on the edge, like if you miss from the sideline, it's kind of almost half expected, acceptable. It's the ones 20 metres out.
0: Okay.
1: Like you have to nail them. And you see Tanner Boyd miss those quite a bit. You've seen Chanel miss one of them on the weekend. And you just think, those are the ones, like you have to ice that. And I think that's the way they practice. Darrell Halligan, he's a kicking coach for a lot of the teams. And he always says, within this zone, you have to be 100%. And that's where they practice. They don't really practice from the sideline.
0: Yeah, right. Interesting. Although, you know, I do think guys like Cleary and Mitchell, like they have, and going up and getting those extra
1: Jermaine two. Asako for the Dolphins.
0: Yeah, exactly. He's having a great year with the boot. Just quickly, Jello, 3-2-1s from the weekend. Want to talk through those quickly. Wally Ems. You gave 3 points to DWZ.
1: Yep.
0: Blake gave 3 points to Fish. I went Aaron Clark, 3 points. You think that I'm a copycat? I went Clark, 3 points. Just your rationale around DWZ getting the 3 points?
1: It was one of those games where it's very hard to execute in the wet, and he took his tries very well. He defended very well. This has been one of the biggest changes in his game we've seen the last 6 weeks. Even when he started the year, people were a bit like, ooh, what's going on with him getting his reads and stuff right? But I think just having that consistency out on the edge with his centres, they've built some chemistry now. They've had some time in the saddle. And he just looks comfortable there. He looks confident. Like, there's times when he does jam, he's come up with intercepts and turning them into tries, which is amazing. Like, it's like a pick six in the NFL. Like, It's a 12-point
0: play.
1: Double play, essentially. So I think he did that well. He caught, you know, he's very safe under the high ball and things like that. He, like, sounds easy, but when it's pouring down like that, it can be hard.
0: It's funny, how we just don't talk about, this is the reality of being a winger, I guess, but we don't talk about DWZ and AKP defensively being very good the last few weeks. Like, it was a story of the first couple of weeks, the edges.
1: Yep.
0: They're cheating in and they're, you know, jumping out of the line and we're getting scored down the edges. We're giving away too many points.
1: Yeah.
0: And then as soon as it's not happening, that conversation just disappears entirely.
1: No news is good news.
0: Exactly.
1: We've got nothing to talk about. You're doing your job.
0: Yeah, exactly. Yeah. Tamati Martin got 2 points from all of us, all three of us, Tamati Martin. Just, you know, I think, once again, seamlessly kind of slotted into that.

0: seven jersey, came up with two tries, a couple of try assists.
1: I love how he picks his runs because some teams, especially against the Dragons, if they give you these different defensive looks or times when they're not numbered up, sometimes you just hold the ball and go forward. I was watching some club footy the other day, and you see these teams, they've got the play. This is their play, so they're going to put the play on. And it's like, if one of you just run hard, you'll score.
0: Yeah.
1: Like, it's that easy. And he's got that ability. When it's on to run, he'll just tuck it under the jumper and gets it done.
0: You went Fish 1 point. Blake went Tane. Actually, me and Aish went Tane. 1 point. One of those games, Jella, where I think a lot of people stood up. Really, a lot of people could have picked up points. I mean, Jackson Ford probably should be in there. I think, you know, I'm starting to not give him points now because he's doing it every week, victim of his own consistency. Yeah. But yeah, Tane, I thought was brilliant. And Fish, yeah. I mean, Fish is a bit not underrated, but you know, his value, especially in this year, 2026, like when he comes off the field, there's a noticeable shift versus when he comes back on. I think Aaron Clark's the same.
1: Yeah.
0: So they're well deserved of the points. Tell you what, Jello, we'll take a break. When we come back, we'll have a look at State of Origin, Queensland and New South Wales. We'll go around the league, talk about some of the big stories. And then after that, when we look at round 13, we'll throw out our Kiwi State of Origin hypothetical for you. Stay tuning in for that. We'll be back after this.
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4: on Sport Nation. Text in from Josh on the West Coast, 8833, says, sorry, I missed the team namings. All Origin players backing up for both teams. Josh, for the Panthers, they have named To'o Cleary, Yo McLean on the extended bench. Liam Martin's playing Origin, isn't he? Oh, he's not.
5: No, didn't make the cut, there along with Angus Crichton.
4: There you go. Well, everyone else named in there. And for the Warriors, no Barney. So, yeah, we haven't named Josh, but the Panthers have named his on the extended reserves. Just quickly as well, big shout-out to everyone who watches on YouTube, Jello. We can get a lot of comments. That obviously gets posted after we're live on air, but we get all the comments. We see them all. We appreciate all your support, so thanks for tuning in, including Case over in Boston in the United States. We've got a listener from all the way over in the US. We've actually got listeners everywhere. I mean, people message us all the time.
5: But we're big in Japan. Did you see that?
4: Big in Japan. We're big ups in Japan. So appreciate you listening. Love you listening along, and all the messages. We try to get through a couple of them each week, Jello, the questions and stuff. We'll see if we can.
5: It's cool to have people along the journey with us. I feel like, you know, it's not just us talking here. Like, there's a lot of us that are on this journey.
4: And I mean, you're the former player, Jello, so you are an expert. But me, I mean, jeepers, I'm just a man with some glasses and a hat.
5: You call the game, like you're there on the front row. Like,
4: yeah, exactly.
5: You're there each week.
4: I'm there on the front lines. Queensland, New South Wales, Jello, tomorrow 10:05 p.m. I'm sure you've had a look at the team lists. I'm not going to lie, and this is going to lead into a little bit of the conversation around Kiwi State of Origin. I'm a little bit underwhelmed with the sides this year. I mean, they're good sides.
5: Okay.
4: And they're good teams. But I just don't look at it and go, man, that's like a titanic matchup. Really. I don't know what it is.
5: Well, is someone missing for you?
4: I don't know. I honestly can't explain what it is. But like Queensland, I look at Isaiah, Yo, Max Plath. Great players. Max Plath's having a great year for the Dolphins. But I don't look at that and go, oh, that's a matchup. Yo and Plath.
5: Yeah, yeah.
4: You know?
5: I think it takes time. Like, some of these guys making their Origin debuts, like, they're yet to kind of solidify themselves on that stage.
4: Yeah, I know. Jojo Fifita, once again, good player. I just don't. It doesn't kind of resonate with me. The big news for New South Wales, of course, is no Mitch Moses. So Ethan Strange getting his Origin debut alongside Nathan Cleary. It's in Sydney, Jello, at a Coors Stadium, which I think helps. Well, obviously it helps New South Wales, but had this been in Queensland, very different story for someone like Ethan Strange, you know, coming in against Queensland and Queensland.
5: Yeah.
4: But yeah, what do you make of the 19s? Interchange is going to be very interesting. What do you make of the 19s and how you're seeing it playing out tomorrow night?
5: It's quite interesting. Like, these teams, for me, fit a very traditional State of Origin story where you look at the New South Wales team and it's very attack-heavy.
4: Mm.
5: Like, you've pretty much taken the best attacking player from, you know, every team in the NRL and put them in one
4: side.
5: That's
4: a great point.
5: And yeah. I look at the Queensland team, they look like they're ready to D up. Like, I look at that back three, Cotter, Capewell, Plath. Like, let's just roll up our sleeves and get to work, lads. Like, there is some strike, of course. Kalen Ponga, you know, he's holding the keys for Queensland. You got the hammer there. But without Xavier Coates, I feel like those two are going to be the strike for Queensland. Everyone, just do your job, and we're going to make some points happen somewhere. When I look at this New South Wales team, I don't feel like they have a focus of who their attacking threat is going to be because they're all over the park. And I think, in a weird way, Ethan Strange coming in for Mitch Moses, I think it's a bit of a blessing for New South Wales because it simplifies their game a little bit. I think Cleary now has a more ownership in that role, that he's going to be getting him around the park. I think if Mitch Moses was there, it's kind of like having two captains of the ship. So I think they've simplified it a little bit that way, and I think it's going to work out better for New South Wales. But, you know, Laurie Daly, for me, the way he picks teams, I just don't know what he's thinking.
4: Casey McGuire.
5: Casey Maguire. I mean, if you're going to pick a seven, like pick Mitch Moses or pick Cleary.
4: Mm.
5: Don't pick the two best sevens to do it together.
4: Like, that's always been New South Wales' problem,
5: make
4: really.
5: The call.
4: What, interestingly enough, Jalen, we'll get to this when we do our round 13 preview, Payne Haas named for Brisbane this weekend. So obviously not playing Origin, but named for Brisbane, so could be back.
5: Is he starting for Brisbane or is he on the extended bench?
4: No, he's starting.
5: Bench?
4: He's number 10.
5: That's interesting.
4: Well, I mean, it's obviously he couldn't have been named for New South Wales if he wasn't
5: at the time,
4: or they didn't think he was going to be fit. And maybe he has gone through fitness now and is ready to play, but obviously has missed the...
5: But he's a type of player, like, if he's the best prop in the game, which a lot of people believe he is, just get him in. You know, look at Ethan Strange, like, he's in the team now. He wasn't a week ago, but he's in there now. I know he was with the squad and things like that, but you are allowed to make changes to your team.
4: Are you, though? If you name the 20, are you allowed to bring in someone? I don't know if you are, Jello.
5: I feel like Latrell Mitchell was injured a couple of years ago and came in last minute.
4: But he was in the camp, wasn't he?
5: I don't know. I feel like they pulled him in last minute when he came back from a hammy or something.
4: Here's a question for you from Jamie on 8833. Quiz question. Jojo Fifita, the second Dunedin-born player to play State of Origin, who was the first Dunedin-born?
5: Dunedin-born. I wouldn't have a clue.
4: I wouldn't know where to start, Jamie. Sorry.
5: If you text us the position, I might have a
4: okay,
5: half
4: text
5: a clue.
4: Us the position. I feel like Jello's pretty good with his trivia. So prediction, Jello, Maroons, New South Wales. Game one.
5: Brother. I think if New South Wales are to win a game, it'll be this one.
4: You think it almost could be a 3-0?
5: No. I think New South Wales will win one game.
4: And it'll be this one.
5: I think it could be this one.
4: So we're going to go to a decider, game three.
5: Yes.
4: I like a decider. I like the idea of a decider.
5: Similar to other years. These teams that you see here, these will not be the teams for game two and three, I guarantee. There's going to be injuries, suspensions. Like, it's all gonna chop and change.
4: I agree with you. Where's game two? Is that the one that's in...
5: Neutral. So I believe it's Perth.
4: So what, they go to Suncorp for game three. I mean, that's got Queensland written all over it.
5: Ooh,
4: so I'll go New South Wales for game one, Jello. You think New South Wales?
5: I think they're missing Tom Dearden. If you need get Tom Dearden back for game two, I believe in Queensland a lot more. I hope they can do it tonight, but I think New South Wales will get game one.
4: I think New South Wales. I think traditionally the first game is always very, very tight, like 14-10.
5: Mm.
4: It's always take the unders. And a little tip for you, I always do this. You got to back a centre as first try scorer.
5: Okay.
4: In Origin, it's all like traditionally the numbers are crazy for centres scoring first. So you've got Robert Toia, you've got Hamiso Tabuai-Fetu, you've got Stephen Crichton, you've got Katoni Staggs. I mean, pick your poison. But
5: well, I've actually put a little multi together, and it was Hamiso, the hammer, to be first or last try scorer, and then Plath and Capewell, 30 plus tackles each, and it's paying over $10.
4: Gee whiz.
5: Mm.
4: Not bad. I didn't ask, but fantastic. the answer. Jamie says he was also an All Black. He was also an All Black.
5: Must be Bradley Thorne.
4: Yeah, there's people texting in Brad Thorne, so I think that might be spot on the money. So we're both going New South Wales tomorrow night for Origin. Let us know what your thoughts are on 8833. A little bit of around the league, Jello, because there's some stories floating around which we want to talk about outside of State of Origin.
1: Round the league.
4: You can kick us off, my friend. You have you want to talk about something a bit closer to home, Warriors related?
5: No, I got a couple. I'll get to this one first. Blake Brayley. I don't know if you saw this one. So he's just been ruled out of this week's game with HIA protocols.
4: Oh, well, that was a couple of weeks ago.
5: He had played 139 consecutive games.
4: Wow,
5: which is unheard of.
4: That is crazy. That happened a couple of weeks ago, so that's interesting he's still going through that.
5: Mm.
4: That is very, very interesting. What was the other one you had, Jello?
5: I don't even want to say it. I don't even want to say it, bro. I just wish it was a bad dream. But the Roger Tuivasa-Sheck injury.
4: Mm.
5: And, you know, it's one of those things, like, this is life. This is the cold reality of sports in the world we live in. And this was supposed to be a fairy tale. Like, this was supposed to be the season where all this guy's hard work, all his dedication, everything he's given to the club. I mean, you walk through the gym and you got, you know, four or five player of the years up there on the wall. And this was supposed to be the year where it all culminates into this beautiful fairy tale where he finally gets it done. And it's just, it's not going to be. Like, it's not going to happen, you know. And it's so sad. But I think he's the kind of guy where if you take a step back and you look at, you know, Roger as a whole person, you look at his career and what he's achieved, like, this is a kid from East Tamaki Rugby Club in Otara, who, you know, broke out in his first couple years

0: Windsor Grand Final with the Roosters. Windsor Dally M becomes an All Black. He's a leader for the Warriors on and off the field. He's a leader for Toa Samoa. He's just such an inspiration for young kids. And it breaks my heart that he's not going to be able to do it on the field. But when you look at the big picture, like, his career will transcend the trophies on the wall. Mm. And it will, like, his legacy will transcend what he does on the field. Like, you know, he's just going to, he'll be one of these, like, Michael Jones type figures, I believe. Because he's, when you think about where he comes from, like, I grew up in Otara as well. There's kind of like this, like, a weird helplessness about it, where it's so easy to just think, oh, I'm so far from, you know, the glitz and glamour that you see on TV. I'm just going to go for a drink, or I'm just going to smoke weed with my mates, because what's the point? Mm. So to come from that and achieve what he has is amazing. Like, it's incredible. There's a song called by Nisha Mystic called Robin Hood Heroes.
1: Yeah, Robin Hood
0: Heroes. Yeah, if you actually listen to the lyrics of the song, it's heartbreaking, because it talks about people that are so talented but just can't break through to the next stage because of these things in their environment that are kind of holding him back. But he's blasted through all that. I think he's absolutely amazing.
2: Wow, that's so well put, Jello, and a beautiful tribute to RTS, who I know is a friend of yours and a friend of Aisha's too, who's part of our Warriors Live commentary team. It would have been interesting to see Roger get another Simon Mannering medal, because that would put him equal with Simon. Do you call it the Mannering to a Vasil Shek medal? Who knows? But look, Jello, people ask me often, like, who's your favourite Warrior? I say all time, Simon Mannering.
0: Mm.
2: Currently, Roger to a Vasil Shek. Such an ambassador for the club, has done so much in his career, achieved so much, has brought so much to the Warriors, won a Dally M with them, broke all sorts of records, you know, both within the NRL but also within the Warriors. And it's really sad because, and also he's having a great year, Jello, let's be honest. Like, he's playing great in the centres. That defensively amazing, but he's been, I don't want to say a revelation, but he really has taken that role on this year.
0: Mm.
2: It just is annoying, it's frustrating we're not going to see that for 2026 anymore and beyond. So big shout out to Rog, a real servant of the game, and it's going to be very sad to not see him in the Warriors colours or in an NRL jersey.
0: He'll be doing something. You know, if he's running the water or somewhere, he's got to be there and amongst that team, because he's still very much a leader. And I think that's his intention too. He's going to be around.
2: Final one for around the league, Jello. The big one, of course, happening is Andrew Abdo stepping down as the NRL CEO. There's been a lot of chat around this already. Mm. A lot of people have talked about it. But yeah, just, I guess, your thoughts on what he's done for the game, and, you know, where it's going to head under new leadership.
0: Oh, it's amazing. Like, I'm not in those meetings. I'm not sitting in the boardroom seeing whose ideas are whose. Yeah, with Philandes and all the other teams. So I don't actually know kind of what his role, what he was responsible for exactly. Mm. I just know that since he's been in that job, the NRL has blossomed. It's gone to a completely another level.
2: Yep. Took him through COVID,
0: you know.
2: The
0: rule changes, the Vegas stuff, the expansion teams.
2: Yep.
0: Like, it's in such a good place. And I just hope it's not a case of, you know, he leaves and so does the kind of trajectory that we're on. I hope they can get the right kind of people in. But it's a bit of a blindside. Like, I was talking to some people from New Zealand Rugby League who met with them a couple of weeks ago. Nothing was said.
2: Mm.
0: You know, it's just kind of come out of the blue. I know he's going to Tennis Australia.
2: Yep.
0: So I imagine there's a bit of coin.
2: Yeah, they'd be throwing a bit at him.
0: But
2: he's passionate about rugby league. I saw on the NRL 360 show last night them talking about Peter Vallandis, kind of the tandem of those two potentially being the strongest sports administration duo in Australian sport, potentially in Australasian sport, Jello, because the competition's in such a great place.
0: The Bash Brothers, a dynamic duo.
2: And now Peter Vallandis, as he take over, there's all sorts of constitutional things that needs to change for him to be the chairman and the CEO. But we'll see how it all plays out.
0: I saw a funny comment when the news dropped. There was a comment saying, oh, thank God he's leaving, because he's as useless as dog SHIT. I thought, that's the most rugby league like comment.
2: Yeah, I know. Just,
0: doesn't matter what you've done, as soon as you're going to somewhere else or you're going to tennis, good riddance.
2: They probably don't even know who he is. They probably think he's like CEO of Swimming Australia. Anyway, that's around the league. We'll take a break. When we come back, we'll have a look at round 13. We'll preview the Warriors v Panthers and also deliver our idea for a Kiwi State of Origin. Stay tuned for that.
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1: And for Warriors fans, it's Kurt Capel against Mitch Barnett. We've got you covered with all the action thanks to our mates at SEN. State of Origin Game 1. Kickoff 10:05 tomorrow night. 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
2: All right, this weekend it's the Warriors and the Panthers, Sunday at 8:05. It is the last game of the round 8:15, I should say, of round 13, Jello, and it is top of the table. It's 1v2.
14: Ooh,
2: and
14: baby.
2: A big test for the Warriors. The Panthers naming their origin players on the extended bench. No Kurt Capel, no Mitch Barnett for the Wars. Where's the game won or lost, Joe? What's the key to winning this game for the Warriors? And what will it mean if they do get up over the Panthers in the context of this season?
0: I think the key is the belief. They have to believe that they can get over this team. I feel like the Panthers have a psychological hold over the Warriors. I feel like if we are to win a comp this year, the Penrith Panthers are our final boss.
2: Yeah.
0: Like, they are the roadblock.
2: Mm-hmm.
0: If you look at 2023 when we'd be first game, top four that season, we run into the Panthers, and it's like, oh, we don't want to play them. Like, you know, that's a team that's going to beat us.
2: Yep.
0: And even to our last finals appearance, they come to Mount Smart and, you know, see you later. Mm-hmm. And I think a lot of people didn't believe that we could beat Penrith. That is the team, like, that is our Everest that we have to climb.
2: Yeah.
0: I was hoping Roger would be our Edmund Hillary, but he's not going to
2: be there. We beat the Roosters, you know, we've beaten the Storm, that's now, it. We've beaten the Broncos.
0: We're running through them all, man.
2: Yeah, a lot of the big.

0: ones that we struggle with traditionally.
1: Yeah. And now you see it sometimes. I remember when Brisbane had their run, they had to get over Melbourne. Melbourne was a team they had to beat to crack on. And so I feel like Penrith is our team. If we can beat them this weekend, it reinforces that thought of, you know what, they're human. They got two arms, two legs, just like us, we can beat them. And when we come against them later on in the year, when it really counts, that's in the back of our mind. We've had these guys before. We know what it feels like.
0: Throw it back the other way, though, Jello. If the Warriors are to lose this weekend to Penrith, how do you think we should react to that? That doesn't mean that this side no longer isn't a premiership threat, and, you know.
1: Yeah, yeah. No, it's like a movie. You know when you watch a movie and you always get beaten at the start? If it's a fighting movie, you get beaten up by this guy.
0: It's
1: like Karate Kid. Think of Karate Kid. He gets beaten up by the dude at the start. At the end, that's the one you got to come back and win. So if they do, if Penrith do beat us this week, it just adds to the narrative. You know, it's going to be a hell of a story if we do get him at the back end of the year. If we lose this one, it's just part of that journey. You got to take the lessons from the loss. But I think our forward pack, just keep doing what you're doing.
0: I think the key for me, Jello, is in the middle of the park. I know that's a cliche, but it's the middle of the park. The Warriors, that's where their bread and butter's been in 2026. I think they've got the best pack in the comp.
1: Yep.
0: Can they run over the top of Penrith? If they can, the rest takes care of itself.
1: What is it about Penrith, you think? Are they physically superior? Are they physically stronger, fitter? Or is it more of a game plan thing?
0: I think the Penrith and Warriors are very similar in 2026.
1: And
0: the fact that both Andrew Webster and Ivan Cleary have been the best coaches at adapting to this, not new rules, because we talked about that at the beginning of the show, but the new style of game in 2026 with the refs blowing so many sixes games. They have adapted the best of any team. They also have the personnel to play that style of game. They don't have big bodies.
1: No.
0: They've got fit, mobile, agile forwards, which is what the Warriors have, which means later in the game, they can be more physical because they're fitter.
1: And they pull away.
0: So both teams are very evenly matched. What's your final prediction for it, Jello?
1: I think Warriors in a close one. I think it'll depend on who comes back for Penrith, but I think

0: I feel like I picked some good ones this week.
1: Ah, I feel
0: I know I picked the Raiders, didn't I?
2: Did you?
0: Mm.
3: So, round 12. Wasn't many games, as you say. So, Dolphins, Raiders. Jello, you took the Raiders.
4: Weep, weep.
3: Sam, you took the Dolphins.
1: Mm-hmm.
3: You both took the Bulldogs. You both took the Warriors.
0: Yeah.
3: You both took the Seagulls.
0: Oh, yeah.
3: And you both took the Cowboys.
0: Yeah.
1: Perfect round.
0: How are you?
1: What are you cheering about?
0: Yeah, yes.
3: So, 5 to you, Sam. 4 to Jello. Overall score, Sam, 8, Jello, 5.
1: Pulling away. Golden point win. Right, round 13. Jello, outside of Origin. We've both picked New South Wales for that. We've got the Sharks and the Seagulls. 10 o'clock, sorry, on Friday. No Nico Hines for the Sharks. However, all the Origin players for both sides named in the kind of 23-man squads. So what do you reckon, Sharks, Seagulls?
0: I'm still scanning for this team list. Give me the Sharkies at home.
1: I'm going Seagulls. I think no Nico Hines. Guys backing up. Yeah, I don't know. But the Blake Brady thing's interesting because obviously he'll play and he'll be fully fit. So I'm going to go the Seagulls in that one. Knights, Eels, Saturday at 5 o'clock. No Mitch Moses, of course, for the Eels. Outside of that, everyone named for the Knights.
0: I think we'll both go Newcastle on that
1: one.
0: Yes,
1: we will.
0: I'll speak on your behalf.
1: Thank you for doing so. Tigers, Bulldogs, Saturday at 7:30.
0: Who's back? Luai's back. Jareem Buller's back.
1: No Afoa, Herbert, or Taylan May.
0: Who's at 9? RP's back. Give me the Tigers.
1: A bit called Isal. I think I like the Tigers in that one as well, with Jerome Luai back and Jockman. Yeah, I'm going to go the Tigers. Storm, Roosters.
0: I was really hot on the Roosters till I saw them get beat by the Cowboys, but I still like them. I'm going to take the Roosters for this one.
1: Yeah, I'm going the Roosters as well. That one is at Amy Park. What about Broncos, Dragons, Sunday at 4 p.m.?
0: Oh, Reece Walsh. I think he's going to be fired up, though. Reece Walsh going to score a hat-trick.
1: Peyton Haas in there as well, so I'm going to go with Hakeem Haas. So I'm going to go with the Broncos. Raiders Cowboys, 6:05 on Sunday.
0: No Dead and Clifford's there. Give me the Raiders. Raiders at home.
1: I think the Raiders could get the job done at home in this one, so I'm going to go. It's a hard one. But
0: it depends on those Origin boys.
1: It does. It really does. But I think last game of the weekend, or last couple of games, I think they'll take it out. And then we've already gone to the Warriors. So that's round 13. Those are our tips. Josh thinks before kickoff, me and Aisha are going to get a feeling and we're going to tip the Warriors. Maybe we will, Josh. But for the purpose of this show, I'm tipping the Penrith Panthers. We're going to take a break. When we come back, I'm going to run you through my State of Origin concept, Jello, for a Kiwi State of O, and I'm keen to get some feedback from the listeners. So tune back. Tune in.
0: Stay tuned.
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8: 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Mayhem at Ericsson. All hell is broken loose.
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11: Okay, so I think the people watching on YouTube are going to really get into this, Jello. I was thinking earlier this week about a concept for a Kiwi State of Origin. I know people talk about this all the time, but let me just sell you on a bit of a concept here, okay?
12: Bear with me.
11: I start to build up the hype for some people calling it the Battle of Bombay. I'm going to call it State of Origin. I'm going to call it Kiwi State of Origin.
12: Mate, this is blown up online, by the way.
11: It's blown up online, by the way, folks. I'm just here we go. I was just getting the wants to kick in. Kiwi State of O, Jello. The Kiwis don't play in State of O. I mean, they do now, Britain Nikita, but let's bring State of O back here. I'll explain the logistics of it, but just let me read out the team lists. New South Wales, Queensland, right? Everyone hates

0: Auckland and Northland, I'll put them sort of together as the north, and then the south would be anyone outside of Auckland and below, right? So here's the team you get from the north for this, Northland and Auckland. You get Keanu Kinney at fullback. You get Ronaldo Mulatalo and Roger Tuivasa-Sheck as your two wings. Roger's got a good ACL. Matt Tomoko and Ali Laiatawa in the centres. Roger, Chanel Harris-Tavita, Dylan Brown in the halves. James Fisher-Harris, Moses Leota as the starting front rowers. Brandon Smith, your number nine. Isaiah Papali'i, Nofahu White in the second row. Aaron Clark, the number 13. Heck of a team, Jello.
1: You just named the Kiwis.
0: Heck of a team. Can I take you to the south?
1: Take me.
0: In the number one jersey, Kalen Ponga. Dallin Watene Zalesniak, Jermaine Asako on the two wings. Joey Manu makes a return back to rugby league, Tokoroa boy, alongside Casey McLean. Tamati Martin, Jerome Hughes in the halves. Tanner Stowers-Smith, Xavier Willison in the front row, Jeremy Marshall-King the number nine, Britton Nikita and Jordan Ricci in the second row with Joey Tarpany the 13. Now, a couple of extra names that I've thought of since. Isaiah Katoa, I think he's a Wellington boy, so he could play for the south. Greg Marju could play for the north. Griffin Neem for the south. Leo Thompson for the south. Cody Nikarima for the south. Simi Sasangi for the north. KL Edo in the north as well. Jello, you can't tell me those teams side by side doesn't make your mouth water. Now, logistically, before you rip holes in it, here's what I think you do. State of origin, both Australia and New Zealand, you just don't play NRL that weekend. You have it on a weekend, you don't have NRL that weekend. You have these two marquee games, you might have some other sort of curtain raiser games or whatever. That gives, A, the spotlight on these two massive fixtures, huge viewership, huge crowd attendance, but also all those players then get the week to recover. They don't have the backing up after 2 or 3 days.
1: Yeah.
0: And it's like international windows in football. So you just have a break in the season, okay? You do that every, you'd start in round 12, you do it every couple of rounds, you know, round 16, you do it again, round 19, you do it again. Limit the buys across so everyone gets the week off that week from the NRL, and then maybe you have two buys outside of that. If you're like normal teams have two buys, you don't get the super buy business, and the season might end up being a little bit short. It might be 25 weeks. Now, you might sit there and go, well, there's going to be less NRL games, so they'll get less money. The money you generate from this on top of Origin would be immeasurable in my mind. 0800. Tell me your thoughts.
1: I like it, though. You know, Andrew Abdo stepped away.
0: It's gone viral,
1: Jello. You've just put your name in the hat.
0: I know. I'm just pushing this idea forward to the new CEO.
1: I like it. I'm going to poke holes in it.
0: Go on.
1: Think of this as like an episode of Shark Tank. Will people get behind the two, the borderline that you've drawn?
0: Of course they will, Jello. Of course they will.
1: Me being an Aucklander, do I despise people south of Bombay?
0: But New South Wales people were never like that about Queensland. They were the big brother. They didn't care. But then Queensland came in and showed that, hey, we're actually here to play. We beat you. And all of a sudden now this rivalry is born.
1: So you're saying people south of Bombay feel this way about me?
0: Mate, I'm a Hamiltonian. I'm a Hamiltonian. We don't like Aucklanders. We don't.
1: Okay.
0: And Christchurch people do not like Aucklanders. Wellingtonians do not like Aucklanders.
1: Okay.
0: But the rivalry, I think, that exists kind of organically. Mm. It'll only get better as these two teams come together and go head to head. Now, people say North v South, you know, the South Island, there's not enough players in the NRL from the South Island.
1: It's not a fair boundary.
0: It's not a fair boundary. But if we include like your Wellingtons, your Waikatos, your Bay of Plenty, suddenly those teams become very even.
1: Okay. No, I like it. I like it.
0: The rivalry would be there, Jello.
1: You'd have to call it something else.
0: Someone said Battle of Bombay because that is kind of the borderline.
1: You can't
0: use
1: the word origin. I think even the concept of it, like
0: city
1: this kind of
0: country,
1: north border versus south border thing, like that is origin already. And I think people will just compare the two.
0: That does. It's supposed to be here's our version.
1: I think our version would be Tonga versus Samoa.
0: Ah, no. See, I just
1: origin time.
0: I think there's an argument.
1: And I know you're going to say, oh, that's not inclusive enough. Like not enough players will play. That's the beauty about Origin. Like, it's not an all-star game.
0: Hey,
1: if you
0: I'm
1: start
0: not
1: making
0: against.
1: It, like, this is kind of like an all-star team. If you make an all-star game, it's not the same. An egg and spoon race is an egg and spoon race. You can't just say, chuck the egg and spoon, let's have a race, because it's not the same thing.
0: I think there's a market for Origin, Australia, Origin, New Zealand, or Battle of Bombay, and a Samoa v Tonga. I think there's an
1: But if
0: all
1: you take
0: three.
1: The Samoan and Tongan players out of those teams is...
0: I know, but they'd get filled. We'd have to find players.
1: Yeah,
0: they'd fill.
1: Right,
0: same
1: you're
0: with
1: right,
0: Origin.
1: You're right,
0: they'd have
1: you're
0: to
1: right.
0: get filled. And over time, Jello, that rivalry would build and build and build and build.
1: Okay.
0: I just think, hey, I'm no Abdo. but I'm throwing it out there. Let us know what you think. Jump on the YouTube, or if you are watching on YouTube, leave us a comment. Let us know what you think of the teams as well. We might put a little graphic up while we're talking about them so you can see them side by side.

0: Thanks for tuning in. Thanks for Sam for putting the buttons. Thank you to Anthony Gelling for being a legend as always. Warriors v Panthers, massive game on Sunday. Enjoy your State of Origin football tomorrow night.
1: Rugby League's greatest rivalry is back as Queensland and New South Wales go head to head in Game 1 of State of Origin. Every hit matters.
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1: And for Warriors fans, it's Kurt Capel against Mitch Barnett. We've got you covered with all the action thanks to our mates at SEN. State of Origin Game 1. Kickoff 10:05 tomorrow night. 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
0: That was a Sport Nation Football World Cup moment.
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8: Back again with another episode. Thank you all so much for the support recently. It's been really good, you know, going through all the NZNBL interviews and everything. It's been great to see all the new people watching the podcast. So a big thank you to everybody that has tuned in the last couple months since the NZNBL season started. Been thoroughly enjoying pumping out the content. But we've got another jam-packed episode for you, of course. As you can tell by the title, we caught up with the one and only Corey Webster. Full transparency, this was a week ago. But however, nothing has aged. So you haven't missed anything with a great chat
9: legend
8: with C-Web.
9: Legend of the basketball game in New Zealand. So good to talk to him.
8: One of the pioneers, Will, I reckon. Yeah. One of the great men. So it was awesome to catch up with him. So we will be getting into that very, very shortly. Of course, we'll be going through round 7 of the Cells NBL action.

teams. And of course, at the very end of the podcast, we'll have the Fastbreak Podcast MVP for round 7. You might want to skip to that because it's always a good watch. But Will, before we get into the Corey Webster interview, there's some massive news out of the Breakers. Gordon Herbert officially signed as a head coach after an absolute roller coaster of reports. Obviously, about 2 weeks ago, you and I discussed that he was set to sign, but nothing was official. Then it was a stalemate, apparently, between the two.

0: signed on the dotted line. Dylan Bouch came out and said that it was a load of nonsense what was getting shared, yep, and that it was never off the table. Gordon also released a statement saying he loved the idea of coaching down here in New Zealand, not just the basketball side of things, but he just seems to, he thinks it's a like lovely way of life down here, down under. I can't blame him. So it's going to be exciting to have him on board. But yeah, we'd had some reports. I had another insider reach out to me and say that it was possibly not on the table, and there was another guy in line. But yeah, as we've seen, he signed on the dotted line. So I mean, adds him to a stack roster of players that we've already signed. Speaking of stack players, there's another big name that's also been signed to the Breakers, Finn. Kawhart Noy.
1: Yeah.
0: Absolutely huge to get his name. I mean, we got DJ a couple weeks ago now, and we thought, okay, that's probably our biggest signing of the offseason. And now we've gone and got Kawhart Noy, one of the most sought after best sixth man in the NBL for multiple seasons in a row. Probably going to be starting for us. And he came out with a hot statement saying he wants to win MVP.
1: Yeah. That is a hot statement. Yeah.
0: I love to see that. So if you're a Breakers fan, there's lots to be excited for
1: yeah, sure. Most definitely. And this, it doesn't round out our roster. We've still got three spots to fill, but it's very positive what Dylan Boucher has put together. He's been a very busy man. Yeah, back to the Gordon Herbert signing. Obviously, Dylan Boucher came out and said that it was all nonsense. But Gordon also spoke to Scotty and Izzy earlier last week, the day after he signed, and said he's very excited. And he gets to do 100% effort into both the Canadian men's team and the Breakers, which was one of the big selling points why he could come down here and coach.
0: Yeah.
1: So there was a lot of European clubs going after his signature, but I guess the seasons aligned perfectly to the point where he could do Breakers and Canada at the same time, which is really positive.
0: He might be the most experienced coach the NBL's ever seen.
1: I reckon he is, 100%. He's a World Cup winner. There's not a single World Cup winner to ever coach in the NBL. Like that by itself is insane. I think he's won 5 titles in Europe as well, and most recently that Bundesliga title for Bayern Munich. And just with Kawhart Noy as well, just my 2 cents on that. I think a big selling point for him coming to the Breakers, I feel like Dylan's probably promised him a starting position.
0: Yeah.
1: And Kawhart Noy is a very, very confident player. Yeah, he's a one-time sixth man of the year, two-time champion as well with Sydney. He's a great player. He shoots the ball well. Defensively, I'm not sold on our team at the moment, but we have so much offensive firepower. I think Kawhart Noy is just going to be excellent to add to this roster.
0: If we quickly talk about those 3 roster spots left that we have, I think we've talked about it off the podcast. We want to see Ty Webster, I think, is massive.
1: That's a big one.
0: That's a big one.
1: Circle around him.
0: The backup point guard to PJC will be huge. He played well for us last year. Sam Timmings, I think we've floated his name around quite a bit. I think he would be the perfect backup 5 on this Breakers team. And then I think
1: an import.
0: Lastly, we obviously need another import, and I think go get an import center, I think,
1: yep,
0: to start so that we can have Sam at the 4. Sam Timmings backing up this center. And I think we got ourselves a championship roster.
1: It's a very good team. And we do have 2 import spots left, but a lot of teams did this thing last year where they would only sign 2. And if they needed to rejig the roster like partway through the season, like someone goes down with an injury, it gives them far more versatility to go and find somebody overseas to fill that void. Sydney did it perfectly, picking up Torrey Craig after Bull Quill went down. But that's all we have time for, to talk about the Breakers. We're going to get into this great interview with Corey Webster. We caught up with him earlier. We'll be back after that to go through next round of Sales NBL action. It's an absolute pleasure now to be joined by former Tall Black, former Breaker, Manawatu Jets point guard, man, one of the legends of New Zealand basketball. Massive comeback this season from a huge injury last year. It is, of course, the great man, Corey Webster. Corey, thanks so much for jumping on. What's it been like getting your feet back under you the last year or so after that massive injury you got last year?
2: Yeah, no worries. Thanks for having me. Yeah, it's obviously been a tough grind. I guess at my age, not 25 anymore, so I don't know if too many players would come back from a ruptured Achilles at 37. So I kind of I just embraced that challenge of trying to be, I don't know, I guess not letting it take me out of the game. I didn't want to go out on an injury. Obviously had thoughts of retiring after that, but kind of just felt like, you know, watching the games and obviously continue watching basketball, and just didn't feel like I wanted to walk away from the game yet. So just embraced that challenge of trying to get back mentally and physically. It was a grind, and you know, I actually did a lot of it on my own. you know, obviously had the surgeon who helped

0: me out, and but kind of just went out and did a lot of the training on my own. I didn't have a trainer to help me out, and kind of just lent on my years of experience in the weight room and different injuries and kind of all the knowledge that I've kind of collected over the years of playing basketball and being involved with sports, and just lent on that a little bit and just got stuck in and worked my butt off. But yeah, now coming to, I guess, the end of the journey where I'm getting back into playing, I'm feeling really good about it, and the body's holding up right now. And there's a little ways to go still. You know, I'm still kind of on restricted minutes, and, you know, I don't want to kind of push the body too hard, and don't quite fully trust my leg at the moment. But I think, you know, with the more minutes and more games under my belt, that will start to change. But yeah, feeling really good now, and just great to be back out there.
1: Hey, Corey, you kind of alluded to it there, but after someone like you with a super long and successful journey in your basketball career, what kind of was going through your mind when this Achilles rupture happened? A lot of athletes would hang it up at the later end of their career. What did you tell yourself mentally and physically to go through this, to come back and get back on that court?
0: I mean, I just stayed positive through it. Obviously you have your days, especially when you're stuck on the couch in a moon boot and can't do much. And, you know, my partner's just, nursing me every day and looking after me. And you have those days when you get, you know, quite depressed and down about it. But, you know, I think back to, you know, challenges that I've had in my career going way back when I was young and first became a professional, and obviously went through some challenges. And, you know, I just thought back to those times and how I got through it, and how I've always been one to kind of embrace challenges and not let anything hold me back and stop me. And I just, I just did my best to stay positive and, I guess convince myself that I could get back to a fitness level where I could play, and that my leg will come back strong. And as long as I put the work in, you know, I'll see the results. And, so again, just kind of leaning on that experience that I've kind of gained through all the years, just to keep me confident and keep me going. And I've got young children as well, so I wanted them to see me play a little bit more and not see me go out on an injury, and kind of show them, you know, what it's like to kind of overcome different challenges. So that kind of came into it a little bit as well.
2: Did you feel like you had to prove some people wrong when this happened?
0: Oh, no, I got nothing to prove at my age, man. I'm, you know, I'm 37 years old. I've won multiple championships. I've been playing this game for a very long time, and kind of one of the last left in my era from, you know, my peers that I grew up with. So it wasn't too much to prove to anyone. It was kind of proving to myself that I could, I guess, get back on top of it and get strong enough again. So yeah, I don't really, not really out there trying to prove anything to anyone else.
2: Well, it's been great to see you back on the court so far, but I guess my first question regarding this season and last season was, why did you pick the Manawatu Jets as your place to play for the last couple of years?
0: Well, they actually, before last season, they actually offered me the head coaching job. It was going to be kind of a player coach kind of role. I wasn't ready to do that at the time. I don't think it would have been a lot of work, and I would have had to be down in Manawatu full time. And I've got stuff going on in Auckland with my own coaching and my own business and different stuff. So I kind of had to be back and forth between Auckland. So I just kind of threw it out there at them to say, like, if you give my dad the job, then I'll play for you guys. Obviously, historically, the Jets is probably not a team that I would have played for in the past, but, you know, they kind of came to me with that, and we just went back and forth from there thinking of different ideas. And their main thing was, you know, they wanted to bring in someone who's, I guess, got a lot of experience, and they wanted to kind of turn the club into a more professional club and a destination for, I guess,

0: So I just decided, you know, that it's a good opportunity to help another club. And so they ended up giving my dad the job. So I ended up, you know, upholding my promise to them and playing for them because since they gave him the job. But since then, I'm glad that we did, man. I've just met a great bunch of people down there, the owners, the GM and the managers and everyone who runs the club down there is just amazing people. They've shown us nothing but respect and love and looked after us as best they can. And, you know, all that stuff goes a long way. So I'm glad that we chose to do that. And, you know, I think last year we had a roster that could have won the competition. We were just unfortunate to have injuries and, you know, we were on a good roll kind of before I got injured. I think we were sitting in second or third place and, we obviously won a lot of games. And, that was, even though we missed the playoffs, I think from our injuries in the end, they kind of had won more games than they had in a long time. And, there was a bit of buzz around the club and obviously with the fan base. So yeah, just a great club and amazing to be a part of, you know, outside of the basketball, just great people down there. So yeah, now we're just trying to help them kind of be more professional as a club, kind of teach them about what goes into it and bring in that experience of, you know, all the worldwide experience that I have and my dad has, and now my brother's coming in too to help them do that. And so yeah, we're hopefully helping them grow to a new level, and I think it's you know, step by step we're getting there.
1: You spoke about your dad and you just mentioned your brother. How special is that for you to be able to play for an organization alongside your father and your brother? And also on that note, is there any updates on how far away Ty is from joining the team?
0: Yeah, it's obviously a very special thing. I guess not too many families get to play together at kind of a semi-professional level, I guess. And then obviously my brother with the Tall Blacks and playing with him at Perth and the Breakers, you know, playing with your brother at a professional level is not too common around the world. So, you know, that's something that I hold close to my heart, and, you know, our family's, you know, very proud of and love watching us all compete and play together. So yeah, it's a dream come true for us. And, I guess we kind of teamed up one more time just to try and see if we could win a championship, you know, with all of us together. Which would be amazing. So, yeah, hopefully we can do that. And he's a couple of weeks away. He's just started kind of getting back into his basketball training and his knee's feeling good. So I think, you know, within 1 or 2 weeks, he'll be back.
1: You've obviously spent many years in the NZ NBL. Do you think the league's in a good state in terms of competitiveness and overall engagement from basketball fans in New Zealand?
0: Yeah, I don't want to say too much because I have my issues with the NZNBL. But I think in terms of, like, you know, we've got games on Sky. We've got a solid Sky deal. There's a lot of fan engagement. Obviously, basketball's grown a huge amount within New Zealand, which, yeah, I think it's, you know, obviously with the Breakers and there's, you know, the NBA is so much more global and all of this stuff. You know, New Zealand basketball is in a very good position with, you know, the amount of young kids that are playing basketball now and all of that stuff that goes into it. I think the New Zealand League is very young at the moment, which is good for the young players. But I don't think in terms of talent and, you know, kind of, you know,

0: Yeah, there's kind of two sides to that, I guess. I guess it's going well in some ways, and other ways it's not.
1: Fair enough.
2: Fair enough, Corey. And in terms of just basketball in New Zealand in general and for your career, there's a Tall Blacks camp not far around the corner, actually, with the Philippines and Guam. You can declare it here. Are you available for selection? And what would it mean to you to put the black singlet on one more time, potentially?

0: if I do get there, then yeah, definitely something that I'd love to do. You know, always put my hand up for the Tall Blacks. As long as I can dribble and shoot a basketball and my body feels good enough, that's a no-brainer for me. So I'm sure I'll talk to them soon and we'll see where we're both at.
1: You've been a part of two World Cups with the Tall Blacks, 2014 and 2019. That 2019 tournament, you averaged 23 points per game, which was up there with the likes of Giannis Antetokounmpo and some massive NBA players, big names. What was it, the skill difference, like going up against guys like that, and how special was that for you to like showcase your abilities on the world stage?
0: Yeah, I think the skill level is the same. You know, here in New Zealand, our issue has never been skills. Like we can compete and we can play with anyone in the world, as we've proven over the years. When we go to big tournaments, we win massive games. We beat teams in the top 10. We beat big European powerhouses. We compete with anyone in the world, I think. So it's not really a skill thing to me. It's kind of, we're just always undersized. You know, our bigs are always a little bit undersized. Our guards are always a little bit undersized. So, you know, competing against those bigger, longer, you know, maybe more athletic players is always, always comes into it. And I think, you know, one of the superpowers that we have in the Tall Blacks is that we're all such a tight-knit group and we've played with each other for so long, and we come together and we embrace the underdog mentality, and we just work hard to make games difficult for other teams. And that was always just through our heart, you know, and how hard we played and how we never feared any of the NBA guys or, you know, anything like that. So that was kind of our superpower. But I think in New Zealand, we've got a great skill level at our national team level. It was never about the skills. It was kind of just, yeah, a size thing. And if we could have got a couple of our better players, big time players to come and join us at those World Cups, it could have been a little bit different, you know? But yeah, I'm always proud of how we compete in those big tournaments. Man, we always compete with the best in the world, which is great for, you know, little old New Zealand.
1: And there's an iconic video that I love to watch every now and again from the 2014 tournament. It's of the boys doing the haka against Team USA. And a lot of those top guys, I think James Harden, Derrick Rose, some of the names I can remember, just looking stunned. What was that like at the moment, being able to share our culture with the world?
0: Yeah, it was cool, man. Obviously, I'm not sure if any of them had really seen a haka before, especially not on a basketball court. They might have seen it at, I don't know, American football. You know, some of the Hawaiian teams and some different teams do it before American football games, or maybe they've seen the All Blacks or something. But yeah, just an amazing experience for us to kind of share that with them. I did hear that their coach kind of explained it to them before and gave them a little rundown on what the haka was and what it means culturally for New Zealand, and that all our sports teams do it, and a little bit of history behind it. So I think they kind of knew, which was cool. And yeah, obviously that video has been circulating for 10 or so years now, and you see it pop up on the phones every now and then, which is, you know, have a little laugh about that, which was awesome. But yeah, it's always amazing and a privilege and an honor to be able to step up on the world stage and do a haka for yourself, for your fans, for your family, for your country. Obviously nothing better than putting on that black jersey and doing that. So yeah, amazing experience.
2: 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And on behalf, I'm sure, everyone in basketball New Zealand, it's great to see you back on the court, coming back from such a, you know, an injury that can definitely ruin some people's careers. So it's great to see you back on the court, and it was great to speak to you this morning. Thanks so much.
0: No worries, guys. Thanks for having me. Appreciate it.
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7: 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Time to go around the grounds with round 7 of the Sells NBL. We have like one more game.
8: There. Pardon? I like what you did there.
7: Thank you.
8: Around the grounds.
7: Yeah. We've got one more game, though, this round on, it's actually tonight. I think it starts at 7 o'clock, so it will be out 2 hours, the game will be on 2 hours after the podcast comes out. So we're actually, you know what, Will, I'm going to head there first. What is your prediction for tonight against the Saints and the Hawks?
8: I'm sorry, Hawks Bay Hawks fans, but this is about to be an absolute demolishing from the Wellington Saints. And I might come back to bite myself. If I do, I will hold my hands up and apologise. But I'm saying Saints by 20 plus.
7: Yeah, I'm probably leaning towards the same as you, Will. And, you know, I'm going to get the odds up, actually. Holy. Okay. This is on Betcha and the TAB. Obviously, R18 gamble responsibly. Wellington Saints, $1.05 to win. The Hawke's Bay Hawks, $9 to win.
8: You know what? At $9, it's worth chucking a little fiver on there, I reckon.
7: $9 to win for the Hawke's Bay Hawks.
8: Yeah.
7: Oh, they're playing That's in crazy. Wellington as well. So, like, a hostile crowd.
8: Who knows? Jackson Bull, Keanu Rasmussen might go off for the game of their lives. 50 points.
7: Look, stranger things have happened.
8: Dan Greeter.
7: I still remember the opening round. Will and I got on the Otago Nuggets against the Southland Sharks. Yeah. First game of the season. I think it was literally the opening game of the NBL season, that South Derby.

0: And the report came out for the Sharks, they would literally have no one. Like, Asbury wasn't there. Max Starling, Tobias Cameron. Boone. I think that Boone wasn't there. I don't even think they had Ryland Jones yet. I'm pretty sure they were a fully local roster and the Nuggets were fully healthy. Sharks and they were paying $5. They were paying fives, and we got on them, made some good coin there. But yeah, very interesting. But
1: no, we didn't.
0: Gamble responsibly on the game tonight. If you're a Hawke's Bay fan,
1: we did not gamble, by the way, guys, on that game. Not allowed to.
0: Good point. Yeah, I'm pretty sure we can, but I don't even know if we can. But anyway, regarding the game tonight, the Saints are probably going to get up by a landslide, unfortunately. Yeah, especially the team that they're putting together as well. And we'll get into one of the players who is just absolutely booming. And we'll actually go back to Thursday night game. The Sharks versus the Saints down in Southland. The Sharks did get up 104-90. It was the Sharks' seventh win in a row, Will.
1: They're looking like the best team in the Souths NBL.
0: Hands down.
1: I mean, their imports are on fire. Asbury and Ryland Jones, I think, is the best backcourt in the league currently. But despite Elijah Pepper dropping 43 points, yeah. 16 for 28 from the field, I mean, he's the best scorer in this league. He's been the best scorer I think we've seen in a long while in the Souths.
0: Yes.
1: But, yeah, can't obviously get the job done by himself. Liafa helped out a bit. He had 10 points, 11 boards, and 8 assists, so near triple-double for him. He's really been passing the ball well this season. He's kind of moved from, like, a two-guard role where he was purely a shooter.
0: 3-and-D.
1: And now he's kind of like he's a point guard, playmaker. I've liked his game.
0: This could be good for the Breakers next season.
1: If he re-signs.
0: No, he's signed.
1: Oh, he is signed.
0: He's on there.
1: Signed.
0: He was on a 2-year deal, so he's on the roster next year. So obviously, Legasic's there as well.
1: Yeah.
0: Legasic might be playing more. Oh, he's a one role as well. I think I saw him drop 21 dimes for Gold Coast the weekend just gone. Ridiculous.
1: Yeah.
0: I don't know how many minutes Leo.

0: first 40-point game we've seen from a player this season, and they lost, which is just crazy. Really goes to show you the firepower that Southland have possessed. And like you said, Asbury and Jones, probably the best backcourt we've seen. And this is Keelan Boone coming off the bench. And I reckon Keelan Boone is a shell of himself compared to the season that he had last year.
1: I'm still holding out hope that he will find his footing and he will elevate the Sharks to another level, which seems unbelievable when you see what they're currently doing.
0: Oh, yeah.
1: Yeah,
0: this team is stacked, man. Like, they've got so much firepower. Their depth is solid, but like this team's so good. And just going on the backcourt with Jones and Asbury, Rylan Jones, 26-5-5 on the night. Caleb Asbury, 26-6-7. 10 of 13 from the field. I hate that you just did that. 10 of 13 from the field for Asbury as well. This is his third season in the NZNBL, and you can kind of tell he's figured it out.
1: Yeah, he's going to be in MVP discussions if he keeps this up for sure.
0: No question.
1: But if we move on to Friday night's games, we had the Manawatu Jets falling to the Rams 100-93.
0: Much closer than I thought it would be, though.
1: Isaiah Small for the Jets, though. He's looked very impressive since joining the team.
0: I agree.
1: He led the team with 23 points and 15 rebounds in this one. Corey Webster, who we just caught up with before as well, his third game back now, I think, for the Jets.
0: This might be second, actually.
1: Second or third.
0: Yeah.
1: He had 16 points off the bench, so it's good to see him slowly finding his footing, as he talked about. He's still not at 100%.
0: No.
1: But I think as the season progresses, back end of the season, we might start to see that real Corey Webster of old, will be great to see for basketball fans.
0: He can still shoot the lights out, man. Like, he still looks like one of the best shooters I've seen in this country ever.
1: Well, he probably is our best shooter ever.
0: I'm just talking about in the league right now. He still looks money, like really cash.
1: That doesn't go away. I guess it's like riding a bicycle. You can go through an Achilles injury and all that rehab, but shooting the basketball, he'll always remember how to do that.
0: Yeah, he's played it well. He's been doing it for a long, long time.
1: If we look at the Rams side of things, though, Taylor Britt, 17 points, 10 assists. Tamanang Cho with 22 points, 11 boards. And Todd Withers off the bench with his probably best game of the season, 22 points as well, 6 for 12 from the three-point arch. Those were your leaders for the Rams in that one.
0: I like the Rams. Again, they're good every single year. Obviously caught up with Quinn last week as well. They've got a really good coach at the helm. This roster is very good, and Walter Brown is having a career best year. They're going to be one of those teams that are contending, 100%.
1: For sure. If we move on to Saturday's games, doubleheader, Franklin Bulls got up over the Hawks, 98-82.
0: Yeah.
1: Darren Boyd, 33 points. Carter Witt, their point guard, best playmaker in the league, hands down.
0: Leads the league in assists.
1: 23 points, 14 assists in this one.
0: Bonkers.
1: And Jace Carter, the other import, 14 points, 14 rebounds. Very, very good at rebounding for his position, I guess you could say. He's kind of a
0: 6'5", 6'6", like 3, I reckon. But he's pretty damn athletic.
1: He kind of plays the 4 for them.
0: Yeah.
1: Yeah, very bouncy. He gets those boards.
0: I'm still hot on these three guys being the best import trio in the NBL, though. I'm still very hot on that.
1: I agree.
0: Yes, the Sharks have Rylan Jones and Caleb Asbury, but Keelan Boone, I feel like, is still, like I said, a shell of himself.
1: Yeah.
0: Southland could definitely have the best import trio if Keelan gets back to that scoring ability he had last season.
1: Agreed.
0: But these three boys down in Franklin, they know how to hoop.
1: For sure.
0: They are very good players. And like you said, they got this big win over the Hawks. Keanu Rasmussen and Jackson Ball, the two young Kiwis, not combining. Well, they combined for the most points together. 19 for Rasmussen and 18 for Ball. Jackson Ball will probably be heading off to Wisconsin in the next, 3 or 4 weeks probably?
1: Yeah, so hopefully we get some big performances out of him. We saw what he did last year.
0: He had a 40-piece in the first round. In all fairness, it was against the Indian Panthers, and we won't get back into that saga.
1: Right.
0: But, man, he was like 16 or 17 at the time, dropping 40 points in a professional league. What a player. All the best for Jackson Ball as well before he heads off to Wisconsin. I hope he has a stellar career at the NCAA level. It's going to be excellent.
1: Agreed. The other game on Saturday night, we had the Auckland Tuatara versus the Tauranga Whai. Tuatara won this one 96-71. Josh Dilling led for the Tuatara, 20 points, 6 assists. And Isaac Davidson made his debut for the club.
0: Even more firepower. Holy.
1: He had 10 points, 8 rebounds. Not the most efficient game, but I mean, what do you expect? First game back for the Tuatara. I think he's going to be finding his footing for the next couple of weeks. And then we'll see his full potential on display, I believe. Yeah.

0: eventually returning from whatever injury he has. I know it wasn't a concussion at the start when he hit his head on the stanchion in the first game, and then does he have a foot injury maybe?
1: He's got some sort of nerve problem in his shoulder is what I believe.
0: There you go.
1: That's what I've been told.
0: I'm not sure. I haven't really seen any reports, but I mean, I trust your judgment. But Sean Bairstow still out with injuries, played one game. They have, in my opinion, like an 8-deep rotation once Sean Bairstow comes back. Tommy V off the bench. You'd probably expect Sean to start when he's back. So it's Davison off the bench. And you have the likes of Casey Ioane and Dylan Wilkie who can provide some really meaningful minutes off the bench as well. This team runs really deep.
1: Yeah, for sure.
0: Very impressed from what they're doing.
1: It's going to be interesting to see how that unfolds for them.
0: I agree.
1: But if we move on to Sunday's games, the Giants versus the Nuggets, Finn.
0: Yeah, no, this game sucked.
1: 88-63 like, win just, for the Nuggets.
0: Just got to put it out there. This game sucked.
1: That, like, that might be the lowest score from a team this season, I think. 63 from the Giants. Not much to talk about in this one. The only thing to highlight, Craig Muller.
0: First game for the Nuggets. Shout out Craig Muller. Went crazy for the ears last year.
1: And 4 assists for the Nuggets. He's stepped in replacement of one of the Nuggets.
0: Michael Henn.
1: And yeah, that was about the only highlight in this game. But the Nuggets got the job done, so good to see them finding their feet again after that hot start.
0: Yeah, shout out Craig Muller. Big shout out to Kyle Anderson and Brandon James. They love Craig Muller. just had to put it out there. Very good player. He's got some sick dreadlocks, and he was actually very solid for the Nacky last year.
1: Was he an AFL player?
0: I think he might have played AFL at one stage, but he's played in the NBL, like the ANBL as well. Like, he's been around. He's a veteran, pretty good shooter. I mean, 20 points in your first game. And a big win for the Nuggets. They were actually, I thought, a little bit on a slippery slope. Lost a few games in a row there. But I already know Coach Jeff Sparrow probably going to grab them by the scruff of the neck and get them straight back in there, play some defense. Up and downs, Will.
1: Yep.
0: Up and downs.
1: And in the last game of the round, well, apart from tonight's game, of course, we had the Taranaki Airs losing to the Rams 113-86. Xavier Green for the Airs, 22 points and 6 assists.
0: Solid game.
1: And for the Rams, Tamanang Cho with 27 points, 11 rebounds, 7 assists.
0: Yeah, great game.
1: Double, great game. And Jack Andrews, 18 points, 9 rebounds, 6-for-8 from the field. Mr. Efficient.
0: Love Jack Andrew. I like the development this kid has had. I can't call him a kid. He's like the same age as me. The development this guy has had in the last like 3 or 4 seasons has been next level good. And I would be very surprised if the Breakers don't give him another DP year. Like, he just continues to get better wherever he goes. It's been an absolute joy watching him. And he's actually got a little 3-ball on him now. Like, he can shoot the thing.
1: For sure.
0: Very efficient, athletic. His body looks good. Big fan of you, Jack Andrew.
1: And if we quickly gaze our eyes upon the ladder, we got the Sharks at 8-2 after that 7-game win streak.
0: Yeah, nuts.
1: Tuatara 7-2 with the Rams also on 7-2. Saints in 4th, 5-3. Nuggets 5-3 as well. The Bulls rounding out the top 6 with a 4-5 record. Then we got the Airs 3-6, the Jets 3-7, and then the Hawke's Bay Hawks, Nelson Giants, and Tauranga Whai. All on 2-6 in 9, 10, and 11.
0: Yeah, we're starting to figure out who are the good teams in this league. Like, Southland 7-game win streak. They look, I wouldn't say unbeatable, but this team is scary. And we talked about the others as well. Thoroughly enjoying what the league is producing right now. Some very competitive hoops for sure, Will. But we're going to take a quick break here. Be back with the NBA playoffs update right after this.
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0: where they dropped, I think it was two games.
1: They did. CJ McCollum was coming the new villain of New York.
0: It was two games in a row as well, man.
1: Yeah, I'm pretty sure. 2-0.
0: So the Knicks won four straight in that series. They swept the Sixers. That's eight straight.
1: Now they're up
0: 3-0. They've won three. They've won 11 straight playoff games, if I'm not mistaken. They might not have been 2-0 Hawks in that first series.
1: Well, they definitely won seven straight or like, yeah, well, no, something. They definitely won eight straight. It could be nine or, yeah around that.
0: Could be more. But yeah, they're looking like the hottest team in basketball. That first game, though, let's get into that first game against the Cavs.
1: Oh, my
0: the
1: God.
0: The Cavs were up like 20.

0: time.
1: And the Cavs, I think, scored one bucket in overtime.
0: Mm-hmm.
1: Knicks win game one. And that not only like that momentum that they just swung in the end of that fourth quarter of game one, they carried that on in games two and three. And they've had the Cavs number. The Cavs cannot seem to like do anything in this game.
0: They've set the tone. That literally set the tone for the entire series. Yeah. Because like you said, they're 3-0 now. And the Cavs must have lost so much confidence in themselves after blowing a lead that big within the last 5 minutes of the fourth quarter. And Jalen Brunson just had 2 points in the first half in game one. It finished with like almost 30, I think 27 he might have finished with. Went on an absolute tear in the fourth quarter. And you know what, Cavs fans? I know how you're feeling. James Harden, eh? What happened, buddy? If you look at all the highlights in that like 22-3 run.
1: He's a cone.
0: Who was guarding almost every single one of those buckets, including the McHale corner threes? Who was it? Take a guess, Will.
1: James Harden.
0: Yeah, James Harden.
1: The Knicks were targeting him. He was looking like an absolute cone on defense. Probably one of the worst defenders in NBA history. There, I said it.
0: That's a stretch. Actually, it might not be.
1: He is bad at defense. I mean, this used to get brought up back in the Houston days even.
0: Yeah.
1: But he's really like showing it in this playoff series. The Knicks are just attacking him, getting to the rim at ease when he's on guarding whoever. And I think this series is a wrap. I mean,
0: oh yeah. That's obviously done. It's done, mate. They might lose game four, but it's a sweep. Look, just going back to game one, if I'm Kenny Atkinson, why are we not subbing out James Harden? He hasn't played very good in the playoffs in general. You got Donovan Mitchell, who's your leading scorer. Keep him on. Sub James Harden out for one of your good defenders.
1: I mean, especially like he does nothing on defense, but then also like
0: he's not doing much on offense.
1: In the Pistons series, they put Asar Thompson on James Harden in some position, and then that essentially makes him a non-factor.
0: Yeah.
1: So just take him off. I mean, This series is a wrap. The Knicks probably going to win tomorrow, and that will be a sweep, and they'll be into the finals.
0: Yeah, and who knows what they could bring. Like, I've always been really hot this playoffs that whatever team comes out of the West is probably going to win. But I don't know. I've always said it on this podcast as well. You can probably go back. I don't trust the Knicks in the playoffs, but they're proving me wildly wrong, and they've kind of figured it out at the perfect time. They could cause some issues for either the Spurs or the Thunder when it comes to the finals.
1: Well, if we get into that other playoff series, Spurs and Thunder,
0: yeah.
1: The Thunder are up 2-1 after the Spurs won game one in OKC. The Spurs had their number in the regular season, but I think OKC is starting to show that they're slightly better. They've got that playoff experience.
0: Yeah.
1: I think OKC does win this series, but the Spurs will definitely get another game for sure.
0: I think game four today?
1: It is today.
0: So it'll be
1: San Antonio. So
0: I'm hoping the Spurs get it done. I'm a big fan of Wemby. And talking about Wemby as well, game one of this series might have been one of the best playoff games I've watched in recent years.
1: Well, he recreated the iconic Steph Curry logo deep three.
0: It wasn't even just that, though. Yes, he had
1: against
0: that.
1: OKC.
0: He had 43 or 41 and 23 rebounds? I think the only other player or Spur player to do that was David Robinson, the admiral. And obviously, I think Wemby was a bit tired in game two, didn't play as well, but game one in particular, that double overtime win from the Spurs, that pull-up three from Wemby to tie it up with 30 seconds left, and then he just kept going.
1: That's
0: going to
1: be one of the most iconic shots of all time.
0: Dunked on Chet, had another dunk, Steph Castle throwing him lobs to seal the deal. They looked very dominant. I thought, wow, they've stolen a game here in Oklahoma. Maybe they lose game two. It was still pretty close. Game three was close, but
1: speaking of Steph Castle as well,
0: wowee.
1: He had one of the most insane dunks I think I've seen in the
0: finals. Oh my God, Isaiah Hartenstein,
1: absolutely
0: welcome to your funeral.
1: Baptized Isaiah Hartenstein. Not only that, he had a dunk in game one as well over Shea.
0: Oh my God, and the clutch too. Yeah.
1: I mean, I think he's going to be special. This is one hell of a playoff series, probably the best playoff series of these playoffs so far.
0: 100%.
1: And I think, like you mentioned before, this is my finals matchup. As much as I love the Knicks and as hot as they've been, I think the Spurs or the Thunder, I think, have their way with the Knicks in the finals.
0: Yeah.
1: So this is kind of like my NBA finals.
0: Yeah, fair enough. Yeah, I'm on the same page as you. Obviously, like, I don't trust the Knicks. For history reasons, I think it'd be great for the Knicks to actually maybe cause some issues. They haven't won a championship in decades. They haven't even made the finals in decades.
1: They
0: like
1: did
0: 20
1: beat the
0: something
1: Spurs
0: years.
1: In the in-season tournament. That's what
0: they did
1: to look over.
0: And Tyler Colick was big in that. I haven't seen Tyler Colick in a while.
1: Yeah.
0: Mike Brown, get him on the court.
1: If we look at the defensive teams as well, though, Finn,
0: yeah,
1: those have been released. We'll quickly go over those. the first team. I mean, there's a bit to get into.

0: because I'm upset as a Portland Trailblazers fan.
1: Understandably.
0: Tamani Kamara, what an absolute snub, in my opinion.
1: Yeah.
0: But yeah, let's get into it. What are the teams?
1: First team, understandably, Wemby, Gobert, Asar Thompson, and Chet. I feel like Chet's maybe a bit of a... but the other three, yes. Derek White made it. I don't know. Yeah. I haven't watched much Celtics basketball this year, but I was very surprised.
0: He's good, but...
1: Second team, we had Bam, Scotty Barnes, Cason Wallace, Dyson Daniels, and OG Anunoby. Where's Kawhi Leonard? Where's Tamani Kamara?
0: Yeah, that's pretty much all that needs to be said.
1: I feel like Kawhi Leonard probably should have been considered for this. He was outstanding. He almost led the league in steals at one point.
0: I know he's your guy and you want to give him your flowers, but and I know this is my guy and I want to give him my flowers. Yeah. Tamani Kamara is the best perimeter defender in the league. Absolute lockdown.
1: I don't hate it.
0: Led the league in charges drawn. Most, I think, I forgot the word for it, the terminology, but...
1: Stops.
0: Stats-wise, like getting changes of possession, Tamani Kamara was the best. Stops, yeah.
1: Very good from... Yeah, he probably should have been there. He made it last season, no?
0: He did.
1: First or second team?
0: He was second team last season. I thought he should be first.
1: Maybe he got snubbed, yeah. I mean, the conference finals have been great. Quick prediction, who wins in the West? We were in the East.
0: Thunder and seven.
1: I'm for Spurs. We'll watch with interest. Next week, we'll probably have our finals matchup and thoroughly looking forward to that. We're going to take a quick break. Fast Break Podcast MVP, the moment you've all been waiting for, right after this.
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0: a massive honourable mention to Elijah Pepper. We couldn't put him in. We hold winning it to a high standard here on the Fast Break podcast. So Will and I made the big boy executive decision to leave him off, despite him having 43 points against the Sharks. Yeah. They did lose by 13. So we had to highlight some players from there.
1: Essentially what we're saying is you got to win the game to get onto our rankings.
0: You got to win, which I think is fair. If you're the player of the game, yeah, you got to win.
1: For sure.
0: Let's get into third place.
1: Third place, we have Caleb Asbury in that exact same game against Elijah Pepper for the Sharks. Led them to the win. He had 26 points, 6 rebounds, 7 assists, 10 for 13 from the field.
0: Very, very efficient.
1: I think he definitely deserved the spot on this list over Pepper just because
0: holds a little bit more weight. They won the game. They won the game, Will.
1: Yeah, he comes in at third place this week. But in second place, Finn, who do we got?
0: We got Carter Witt slowly and actually quickly becoming the best playmaker in the league. Leads the league in assists at 11 assists a game, I'm pretty sure. Carter Witt finished with 23 points and 14 assists in the win over the Hawks, which is a very good performance and was enough to get him the second place spot, Will.
1: For
0: and
1: sure.
0: Who gets the chocolates for the Sells NBL MVP for round 7.
1: I believe
0: 7.
1: This is the second time he's been in the Fast Break podcast MVP now. Tamanang Cho from the Canterbury Rams. He had a big game, 27 points, 11 rebounds, 7 assists. So a near triple-double in that win over the Taranaki Airs. And that gets the job done for him, coming in at number one on this week's Fast Break podcast MVP.
0: Very much well-deserved to you, Mr. Cho, down there in Canterbury. Thank you so much for tuning in to another episode of the Fast Break podcast. Of course, if you're listening to it on air, 7 p.m. every Tuesday, it goes live a day early, Monday, 5 p.m. on YouTube, Spotify, Apple Podcasts, and of course on the Sport Nation app. And yeah, we'll see you next week. Can't wait for another massive round of NBL action. We'll see you then.

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1: They didn't just play football, they changed it. 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
2: Oh, here comes Ronnie Hahn and Argentina come out. And Rennie van der Kerkhoff might be in. And looks useful, that in comes.
1: The Netherlands don't just compete, they revolutionise the game for decades to come.
0: That was a Sport Nation Football World Cup moment.
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7: Hi everyone, welcome in to The Box Seat. Yes, brought to you by Brecon Farms. Been such magnificent supporters of the show right throughout the season. Last show tonight off the back of a stellar week, which included two Group 1s. What's ahead for you on tonight's show? Coming up on your Box Seat. Jumel is doing what superstar Colts do best, just winning and refusing to stop. Stephen Reid has the latest on a horse that keeps raising the bar. The Duncamp strikes again at Addington on Friday night, and once more, they've stamped their authority on the feature races. Michael Guerin is on the record with Alexandra Park's future under the microscope and some big conversations building around what's next for one of the sport's key venues. Quickitch returns with burning questions, the topics everyone's debating but nobody quite agrees on. And we head south for feature racing with a full preview of Ashburton's feature card on Sunday and all the key chances in focus. That's all ahead on The Box Seat. So plenty to pack in the next hour. Time for us to introduce the team. Brittany Graham off the back of a super weekend of harness racing. What stood out for you?
8: Hi, Greg. And we'll introduce our other co-host very shortly. But on a weekend that there was a lot of feature racing and the Group 1s obviously stood out, the training performance of Matthew Williamson at Addington on Friday night, I think, was probably my standout and my highlight due to the fact that he's brought three really nice horses to the races there on Friday night, and the future looks incredibly bright for his stable. Axel Rose was exceptional. Master McGugan took out a feature, and Seeking Clarity is a really nice three-year-old filly going forward as well. So in a stable in its relative infancy, to have three really lovely horses like that starting to make their way through the grades, I think it's very exciting for himself, Charlotte and the whole team. And I think I said it a few weeks ago, maybe even last week, the time that goes into getting to these race meetings, I think it only further amplifies the performance. And then he added another for the weekend on Sunday with Blarney Stone, successful down south. So that's going to be a weekend at the office that he won't forget.
7: Yeah, pretty hard to top for sure. One Matt's away, another one's rejoined us. Matt Markham, hi to you. What stood out?
9: Yeah, nice to be joining you, Greg, and you, Britt, again. Country Championship for me, super night of racing on Friday night. It's tough taking that race out. It's tough by name, it's tough by nature for sure. Boy, he's had a wonderful, wonderful campaign, this horse. Started all the way back in August last year, and he's raced every month since, with the exception of February. And as Britt and I were talking about before, he picked up two penalty free

0: wins during the spring. One of those, a World Drivers Championship. He's had 17 starts, 12 wins, 3 seconds behind Marketplace, Got the Chocolates, The Lazarus Effect. He had a third placing behind The Lazarus Effect, as well as only miss behind Kingman in the Christian Cullen, over $200,000 in stakes. He had to be good to win that on Friday night, and he was, and I think he was the most deserving winner because he has been the best at that Country Cups level over the course of that massive series, and it never fails to deliver.
1: No, absolutely it does not. Homan, 154 off the mark, is a stunning performance. He was my standout. It was one of Matthew Williamson's wins, actually. Master McGugan copped an early check, was able to get balanced up, get to the middle of the track, and La Venture looked to be home about this point, but this horse has a bright future. The Hayricks own alongside Charlotte Williamson, and those Williamsons just keep on winning feature trotting races. Matthew getting it done in the trotting stakes, joining his other brothers, Nathan and Brad, as a winning driver in that race. So could easily have been Jade Wakeling, who drove her first winner at Cambridge on Thursday night. Not only one winner, she got two. So congratulations to you. All right, let's get into our review, and we head

0: stand, they have re-signed for the next 2 years. Was a cracking contest, Brittany, and travel agent suggested when he finished third in the last Group 1 he was something a bit special, and he proved to be.
1: It was a positive drive by John. He was able to take advantage of sort of being piggy in the middle, drawing between his two major dangers, and he used that early when he pushed on to the front. He probably didn't get up and travel like you would have loved to see him do, Matt, but he's still an early green two-year-old who has a whole lot to learn and still wears a fair bit of gear as well. So I think he never was really in danger, and that the more chigs he pushed him, the more that he was able to find. But there was a few moments there and even earlier on in the straight where Johnny just had to balance him and just take a deep breath. But he's a very talented type, and I think really at this point in time he's the most raw of these three, so maybe he has the most scope for improvement.
2: Yeah, green and raw is the best way to describe him, isn't it? You saw that one there. There was one at the top of the straight where I actually thought Johnny was going to lose him. It was quite a bad little hop, skip and a jump, but once he picked himself up he really started to flatten out until he had that wee skip again. But so much confidence in the way that Johnny drove him. You just felt, even talking to him before the race, that they were confident he was going to run a big race. Well, you've got to feel for Chigsy. That's two feature races in a row where he's had to sit parked, and he's been valiant in defeat. His time's going to come, Greg. I think he's going for a spell now. He's going to come back a beautiful horse in the spring as well.
0: Yep, he definitely is. Congratulations to the Gordon family. It seems where they spend $90,000 at the yearling sales, they come up with roses, and they might have very well done so again with a travel agent. The other Group 1, of course, was taken out by Jumel.
3: The city of sales are about to see what the mainland have already known. Jumel, he is a beauty. Great to have the Reed man back training winners under the ribbon of light at Alexandra Parks. Jamel's in front. All-American player starts to get those long legs going now. Jumel, though, he's going to hold them out. Jumel, that is a super tough win. Jamel in blissful isolation comes away by three from All-American player in special occasion down to the line, and on the 21st anniversary of Monkey King winning the Derby, Reed man, you're back again.
4: To go though, it's Jumel three lengths in front, trying hard forever Mickey, and then gets Seaside Lucky, but it's Jumel, he's doing it with great comfort in the end.
5: Keep winning.
4: But they were no match for New Zealand's best three-year-old.
0: It's already been an incredible season for Stephen Reed and his star pacer, Jumel. He's very kindly joined us on the box seat. Congratulations, Stephen. Another sire stakes. It's one of the Blue Riband events in harness racing, and you've managed to grab another one with this outstanding guy.
6: Yeah, thanks, Greg, and evening to everyone. Yeah, look, it's been a ride so far. Amazingly, everything, you know, like when you're dealing with horses, you obviously have, your fair share of issues along the way. I can actually say with this bloke, even since he started racing as a two-year-old, it's been pretty plain sailing with him. We've had no real soreness issues or, you know, him getting crook or anything like that. He certainly is one out of the box.
1: Congratulations, Stephen. He was completely dominant there on Friday night, making it 12 wins from 14 starts and over $600,000 already, which is an awful lot of money, whichever way you spin it. It must have been a nice watch for you there on Friday night, because I guess everything went relatively to plan, and importantly, after the week prior, he looked to settle beautifully once more.
6: Yeah, that's right, Brett. I mean, he did fire up a little bit the week before, but I found that he can do that when he's a little bit on the fresh side. I feel that I was a little bit easy on him after the Derby up in Auckland, and obviously that was why I decided to go for that semi-final. Yeah, he did over-race, but at the same time, I always got the impression, especially talking to Blair, that he did enough to win it, and he still had a little bit more up his sleeve.
1: just on the week between runs then, did his performance in the semi-final change how you prepared him for that race? Or was it a case of

0: giving him a little bit more work than you usually would? Or what did his week look like? Because even Matt Cross mentioned on Friday night, he looked so ready there pre-race.
1: Yeah, I absolutely agree with that. I thought he just looked outstanding, and I had a few comments from people that came down to see him. I had a real gut feeling, firstly, that he would do what he did the other night. I firmly believe that not only this horse, but all my horses seem for some reason to go better on the backup. So had it not been a run in the semi-final, he probably would have had a decent hit out anyway. And he's probably that good that, you know, if you're a bit hard on him, he can compensate. And if you're a bit easy on him, he can compensate. And he proved

0: and he was definitely on point.
1: Matt got to ask you this question on Friday night, so I want to get in before he gets another opportunity in case you've changed your mind. But it sounded as though post that feature race win, Queensland was off the cards. Has your mind changed subsequently?
0: Look, Brett, I've had a talk with principal owner Malcolm Wrigley, and you know, he's, even when I was keen a few weeks ago, he was not keen. I made a little bit of a mistake a few years ago now with a horse called Gold Ace. I brought him back from WA. We'd won the Gold Nugget with him. He came back with a little bit of a quarter crack, and I made a really ill-fated decision to go to Melbourne for the Hunter Cup. And I just feel in general with Gold Ace, there were a few decisions that were a little bit dubious along the way from my point of view as a trainer and managing that horse. So it didn't really take a lot for my arm to be twisted to say no. And I did receive a call from Queensland Harness Racing the other day. And I said, look, pencil me in for next year.
2: Stephen, congratulations from me again. With that confirmed, as we talked about on Friday night, come Saturday morning, we knew that was probably going to be the likely path that you would take. First of all, how was he on Saturday morning after a Group 1 challenge? And did it feel a little bit different being able to throw him out in the paddock knowing that there's not any real immediate targets in sight and you can just sit back and enjoy this wonderful horse?
0: Absolutely, Matt. It's been, I mean, you know, I always said with this horse that I wanted to really enjoy it, but it's so hard to enjoy a good horse. There's the expectation of winning and, you know, just everything involved. So, yeah, I said to my partner Bella the other day, you know, I just want to get this race out of the way and then and put him away. He can go for a break. We're coming into the winter months. I'm going to go away for a couple of trips that we've got planned and, yeah, just relax and know that I've got a very, very good horse to come back with.
2: You wouldn't throw him out into the paddock without some sort of plan for maybe the spring in mind. I'm sure you and Malcolm sat down and discussed that when you were talking again about Queensland. What is sort of the plan? How long will we see him out in the paddock for? Have you got a race earmarked that you'd like to be back up and running for?

it was five races that I really wanted to win. Well, we've won three of them. The other one was the New Zealand Derby, and the other one was the Velocity. But I don't know. Maybe you guys can tell me whether the Velocity is looking like it's a go or not. But if it's not, probably Flying Stakes and New Zealand Derby will be his main targets. And then, you know, I'm quite keen maybe to look at

0: early on in his career. So now, I guess, 18 months into the Jamal race story, you must feel a little bit more vindicated now with what he's been able to achieve.
1: Absolutely, Brett. And look, to be fair, I made the call very on that he was very good, but ask a lot of people that are close to me, I've made the call on a lot of horses that haven't been very good. So I can, you know, my record is, I might be 60-40. But he's always showing that he's had the X factor. You know, you could argue that maybe the crop's not overly strong, but I think at the same time, I'm dealing with a horse that's very good.
2: And I guess we won't know that, Stephen, until 3 or 4 years down the track, to be absolutely fair. You've had quality three-year-olds in the past. Gold Ace obviously won this. Monkey King was a Northern Derby winner at about start 6 or 7. Very unfair to try and compare them, but he's definitely in the conversation, isn't he?
1: 100%, Greg. I don't, I know, and I wouldn't like to compare them. The only thing I would say, because I have had a lot of people ask me the question, is this the best horse you've ever trained? As you said, it's way too soon to say that. What I would say, though, is he's definitely the best young horse I've ever trained. I mean, Monkey King didn't even race at 2 because he wasn't strong enough. Gold Ace, well, he had 7 starts as a 2-year-old and he only won 1 race. So he came really, really good at 3. This horse has been good from the get-go. So I think that definitely puts him in the, and that's not taking anything away from Bailey's Dream, because he was actually a very good juvenile as well. So it's not taking anything away from them. But, you know, I was thinking about it this afternoon. There's not many attributes. Well, there's no attributes. This horse has got everything. You know, when you're looking for a great horse, you want speed, you want stamina. He's sound, touch wood. He's got a great attitude. He deals with stuff. He appears to me like he's got a brain, like he's very intelligent, even to the point, and I think I've mentioned this before, that when we get him to the races, he sort of thrashes around and he's on the toe and he's, you know, all over the show. As soon as you put that harness on him and the bridle, he just goes into game mode, and he does exactly the same when he comes back to scale after winning. He just stands there, gets the photo, does the business, and then goes back. And I think all attributes of a very, very good horse.
2: Well, you're handling him with those magnificent hands that you've done with those brilliant horses over such a long period now, and you're handling the media like you always have, Reed, man. Really appreciate you coming on The Box Seat, brought to you by Brecon Farms, to talk to us about him, and we look forward to seeing him when he comes back to the racetrack in the spring.
1: Thanks, guys. I appreciate it.
2: Awesome. That's Stephen Reed there. I didn't ask him to compare him to a horse that did some pretty good things last year as a 3-year-old, Marketplace. So let's just put up on the screen, guys, not Jamal versus Marketplace, but this is where they're at this stage of the season. 7 starts, obviously, 6 wins for Jamal, including beating the Lazarus Effect. Look at the record. The race that eluded Marketplace was Alabar Classic, and it was probably circumstantial. Ribera got away with it in front and dashed away, but it just shows you he's on a similar path to what was the dominant 3-year-old, and obviously got the chocolates, got so close to Marketplace, but it doesn't seem to be a horse at the moment that can go with the Reed Man's flying machine.
0: No, not at the moment, and particularly because they're quite similar in the fact that both Marketplace and Jamal have that explosive gate speed, Matt, that's meant when they've drawn the front row, more often than not, they've found their way to the front and they've dominated their races. I actually think at a very similar point of last year, we posed the question, maybe as a quick itch, who is going to be the horse to topple Marketplace this year? And I think we were all of the opinion that there wasn't a horse at that point in time. Well, history tells us Got the Chocolate certainly stood up. Maybe Forever Mickey's a horse to do that in this year's crop.
3: Yeah, there's a few in that chasing group that I think maybe are narrowing the gap. You know, you go back through Friday night, Forever Mickey, you've touched on. Seaside Lucky's been probably one of the more improved horses from Canterbury in the last couple of months. Stumbling In was very unlucky in that race as well. Two very, very good horses, and Brittany's hit the nail on the head. What they've got that ability to do is to get onto the top end. They're so quick. two. They can reel those 55 halves, which when you're trying to chase from three, four lengths off, makes it almost impossible to run past.

0: Stephen touched on something there that I wanted to bring up. I happened to be in the stables on Friday night, and I watched him bring Jamal in. I watched him take the rug off, and I thought, oh, I don't get a chance to see him in the flesh too often. Just a nice-looking horse. Went back past once he put the gear on and had to stop because I couldn't believe it was the same horse.
1: Yeah.
0: He just took a presence about him like he knew it was business time. The only thing that I can parallel to it is seeing Kiang Zahara when she goes out for a warm-up when she comes off the track. She's a completely different-looking animal. So, sign of a good horse. They know when it's business time and when they've got to really get down and start putting in.
1: Yeah, well, it's just a good talking point to compare at this stage. When you go back through Gold Ace's record, I think he won 9 of 12. Monkey King, what did he win? I wrote it down, 6 of 10, and he was 3 times placed. This horse is still only halfway through his season, so he can certainly supersede them on the record anyway. All right, let's go back to Addington also from Friday night, and the Yabby Dam Farms Heather Williams Memorial was won in virtual replica of the previous year. In fact, only 0.1 of a second difference from when Eurostar came from the outside barrier, led and won, and she won even easier this time.
2: Yeah, she sure did. Plugs in. Kim knows this horse so well, and she doesn't appear to me to be the easiest of drives, nor does she appear to be the easiest of horses to train, because she seems to have those little quirks and her gait is so vital to her performance. But she was very, very good there on Friday night. Never looked out of second gear. But what about the year that Kim's having as well? 98 drives, 17 wins and 19 placings. Already Group 1 success this year, another feature race there on Friday night. But this mare's been so well looked after. I know she's a 7-year-old, but she still gives the impression that she's on her way up.
0: That's the Group 1 performer, Eurostyle, that we saw there on Friday night. We don't get to see her all the time. I mean, she's been a victim of her own success because a lot of the races that she's been in for the last couple of months have been off big, big handicaps, as you both touched on Friday night. But when she gets into that zone and she's trotting a lot more fluently than she has in some other races, she's just almost unbeatable. Because the closer they get to her, the more she seems to try. Big credit to Derek and Adele Jones for the decision to take pretty much all of the gear off her, take her to the trials at Ashburton, and just let her trot. I think that was a big factor in why we saw the real Eurostyle step up on Friday night. I've long thought she was as good or able to be competitive with any of our best trotters in the country. When she's in that form, she is. Hopefully we can set a bit more consistently in the spring.
1: Yeah, 13 wins and over $250,000 in the bank. Now Master McGugan taking out the trotting stakes. That was my standout, Brittany. For all of the reasons I mentioned before, this gave us an indication of the likely future ahead for this horse.
2: And I think I mentioned it on Friday night. Matt drove this horse like a trainer. He did everything to keep him happy, knew him back to front, just kept him a fraction off the gate after he was that little bit revy 10 days prior, balanced him on the turn and let him get

0: all from start to finish. I'm looking forward to the back end of this year. There'll be another one or two horses come up, no doubt, but Apollo 11 and Duke of Bourbon against a couple of these, they're going to be great races.
1: Yeah, it's a great wee crop of two-year-olds, isn't it? And you're right. Once they develop a bit more, maybe have a bit of a winter break, some of these two-year-olds, they'll come back come springtime and be even better. What you didn't see watching that replay was the couple of interferences that were met during the running, which for any two-year-old trotter would generally be enough to throw them off their game. But once Manny got moving and got into a bit of a rhythm, 600 metres out was probably the only horse you wanted to be on, because charged into it beautifully and, yeah, nice long sustained run. Real nice horse going forward.
2: The Hydroflow Country Championship final has been run for the fifth time. Three times Diamond Racing have taken it out. At the 400 metres, I've seen this before from It's Tough. I thought, oh, he might battle to win this race because he's just about won every dogfight he's been in. But right about here, Britt, I changed my mind because you just knew he wanted to do it.
0: He was quite badly off the bit, wasn't he? And considering he's been quite dominant in this sort of field in recent times, he had to go to a new place to win this contest, but he was just so incredibly tough. He picked the wrong night to be a bit chancy off the tapes because he'd been faultless to this point, but he was exceptional, as you pointed out earlier on. His ascendancy in the last 9 months has been just incredible. That first race he won at the start of the prep was a 35-45, which was a penalty free, but all things considered, he's come such a long way. He'd only won two races prior to this campaign, so he's so exciting, and he has all of the hallmarks of a cup-class horse. And to be fair, if we see half the amount of improvement next preparation, look out.
1: This is not a comparison, but watching it, it's almost got the Chocolates-esque type performance, all out at the quarter, lift off the canvas and manage to get past them. He's been super. And the one thing that I mean to mention at the top of the show was too the memories that come back every time you see him race for Katie Cox, who developed him as a young horse, did such a super job with him. So that's a real special part of it as well. Some super runs in behind too. I thought Franco Sinatra after that mid-race move was really good. Da Vinci, obviously. And Iron Brigade, I had a chat to Tim Williams after the race. He said this horse arrived down here about 6 to 8 weeks ago. And if you told me it was going to be running fourth in a Country Cups Championship, I would have laughed at you. He's improved that much, and we get to see him go around at Ashburton on Sunday as well.
2: And, of course, It's Tough won the Welcome Stakes on that same night 3 years earlier. Speaking of Got the Chocolates, we'll do the draw a little bit later on in the show. The Gordons have come to the party, 10 packs. So if you entered into that competition, stick with us. We will announce the winners there. A couple of feature races out of Alexandra Park as well. Our Cole was really, really good, and the Our Cole we expected to see, she just delivered in great style.
0: She was clinical, wasn't she? And she was clearly back on track off the back of that little freshen and missing the Derby. Bred by the Breckens, she's now won 4 from 6. She's another. She heads out now likely for a break and comes back at the end of the year. I really hope she makes her way south.
1: She's still a bit big and gangly, isn't she? So there's a bit of filling out there. That was great to see her back to what we know she's capable of. I was a little bit concerned there, a couple of starts that maybe she'd sort of come to the end of it, but that was a brilliant performance and just underlines the training and driving ability of one Tony Hurley.
2: 47th running of the Powell Transport North Island Breeders from the stand. Ty Tate stepped brilliantly. An outstanding win from Ty Tate, and a horse now that's won 7 races and over 100,000.
0: And I remember when we were waiting for her to win her maiden, it felt like it took forever. She ran all these placings. I counted up. It took her 11 starts. But since then, she has just not stopped. And this was well deserved because she'd been so consistent all prep, and she'd had a fair few hard runs as well.
1: Yeah, she's been beautifully placed by Maddie. He's done a wonderful job with her, and also the stablemate as well, My Surfer Girl. They've both been super throughout their campaign. I love what Manny's doing with his stable at the moment. He's got a really nice team of horses around him. He's active, he's buying, and he's building. I think he's going to be one of the major players going forward up there in the north.
2: And Commander Ben took out the cup at Timaru Farlap Raceway on Sunday. The winner now of 9 of 89. And my man, Hayden Douglas was in the bike.
0: Oh, what a surprise. We'll give Hayden Douglas a shout out because, of course, he chose you, Greg, as his favourite box seat presenter. But he is having a great run at the moment, isn't he? And I'm sure this would have been a big thrill, getting some nice opportunities, sort of freelance driving as well. But this was Commander Ben's first win since the Roxburgh Cup in January of last year. So it had been

0: A while between, but despite that early scramble, I think Matt Cross alluded perfectly on Sunday. We forgot about the front markers and how important that leg up is.
1: He's a lovely horse for that grade because he gets himself onto speed, he follows speed well, and he keeps grinding. I agree with the sentiments around Hayden. He's really come on in the last 2 to 3 months and his driving is getting a lot more opportunities. I think he's actually placed in that race before Commander Ben. Pretty sure him and his stablemate Got You Covered might have filled second and third 1 year behind Leicester.
2: Mm, exactly. And he can spot a decent presenter on trackside as well. 150,000 in the bank, so he's doing a good job as Commander Ben. Time for us to take a quick break here on the box seat. It is brought to you by Brecon Farms. Let's find out what our trotting performance of the week was.

0: occasion, Euro style. Despite starting from the widest gate of nine, Kimberly Butt balanced the star 7-year-old mare before sending her to the lead with just over a lap to travel. Settling beautifully before progressively dialing up the pressure, she careered away from her rivals to win by a comfortable 3-length margin with the earplugs still firmly in place. The win made it back-to-back Heather Williams Memorials, her 5th feature race success, and now in excess of $250,000 in the bank. What a super mare she's been for Derek and Adele Jones, and maybe her elusive Group 1 can come in the back half of what's already been a big 2026. Eurostyle, this week's trotting performance of the week.
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6: What am I doing? Well, technically I'm on holiday, but I'm just keeping an eye on things on the box seat. It's been a pretty good start from the team. Last show for 3 months, so it's a pretty important night. I did note that Greed's tie game is pretty strong tonight. It's been a good start from Matty Markham and Britt as well. Still plenty to come on the show. Quick Catch coming up, 20 seconds each. Hopefully they remember that. One thing I do find interesting, though, is there was no hot seat this week. I wonder why that is. Michael's coming up shortly on the show as well. So hopefully Greg's not getting too warm in the seat. All the best bets got up last week as well, so no pressure, team. You're only as good as your last tip, and it might be a long 3 months if you stuff this one up.
7: Outstanding work, Matthew. Who takes their binoculars with them on holiday, though? He's a little bit strange. Mind you, commentators in the main have to be a little bit to do what they do. Time with Brecon Farms to bring in our man, Michael Guerin, of course, with Magnus Benro. Hello, Michael. He's a champion, that M Cross, isn't he?
8: Isn't he? Or Matt Cross, or as some people call him, Timu Mark McNamara. Still great to have him as part of the show here on a Tuesday night, even though he is supposed to be on holiday. My best performance of the week, she may not have been the best horse to go around, but I've got a bit of a equine girly crush on this one. I love our Cole. She just looks like a good horse in the making, maybe a really good horse. She's already a national record holder, absolutely willing to forgive the couple of blips she had because she had bad blood pitches on those occasions.

0: So the future, well, let's be honest, there's not too many intimidating 3 and 4 year olds around. Kai Valliere, of course, is heading back to Australia, will return, but is Australian, and meant to be sort of the big dog amongst the 4 year olds. So, Greg, you can make a case if she keeps improving, knowing she's only had a handful of starts. Our Cole could be an open class force in 18 months, and she's in the right stable, Greg, to do that as a female trotter.
1: Michael, there's a lot going on in racing across many codes at the moment. On the record tonight, I'm looking forward to this.
0: Yeah, want to give people an update, Greg, on by far the biggest news in New Zealand harness racing, and that is the ongoing Auckland Trotting Club debt situation. So it's our last show. We want you to be able to go into the winter armed with correct information, because misinformation is no good to anybody. So I spoke to a spokesperson for the club last night, somebody I trust, and therefore this information will be correct. The debt for the Auckland Trotting Club, after the apartment stuff up and all the ongoing legal hassles with that, the sale of properties, and of course the ever-increasing interest, now stands at $77 million. Now, obviously Franklin Park has been for sale. They got a $10 million deposit for a sale that didn't go through. They have now got secondary levels of interest, but they are looking at the internal boundaries of Franklin Park, what some people would call subdividing or subdivisions, what you can divide it into, and maybe selling it as three separate entities. Now, that takes a bit of time, but there are expressions of interest in those three separate entities, or in fact, potentially, because we don't know the commercial details of them as one entity. But the numbers at $77 million, if and when Franklin Park is sold for a figure which is realistic and they are hoping or expecting to get, this isn't as big as it was 2 years ago, but it will still be big enough on top of, this is the second part to the equation, the commercial properties which are underneath the apartments at Alexandra Park. So there's been apartment buildings built, and underneath them are a gym and a supermarket and those sorts of things. So see those white buildings here. So at the bottom right of the screen are those white buildings, the three buildings there. There are commercial entities under there, spaces that have been sold or leased out. So what happens is people can buy that, for example, the supermarket space, they own that lease, and heading forward, they get that income. The figures, and again, this is coming from somebody I trust, and I wouldn't have gone to that person unless I did trust them. The figures are relatively, and you can't hold anybody firm to this because prices can change, but they are thinking that once the commercial spaces underneath the apartments are sold and Franklin Park is sold, the $77 million debt will be wiped or close enough to it. So finally, that nightmare for Northern and the whole of New Zealand harness racing will be ended. Now, of course, that doesn't mean we haven't shot off close to $200 million with the property, which we still should have had or could have done something different with under a JV, but that's in the past. That's not going to help anybody now. So, Greg, first of all, that sounds like that is under control. It could take another year because of that subdividing or internal reboundering inside Franklin Park. But there is at least light at the end of a very long and very dark tunnel now at that episode for Alexandra Park. Now, there's a whole range of questions around this. There are some people in the south who don't like the thought of supporting Alexandra Park or Northern Harness Racing. Secondary to that, down in Cambridge, we have a harness racing track and a club which is also in debt, around to the tune of $2.5 million, and they need somebody to come in there and take that entity over. So this is getting really tricky for the whole North Island, because we know that the dates, Greg, in Manawatū have been reduced. So there's light at the end of this tunnel, but that raises a whole bunch of questions, one of which is, once you lose your training track and you don't have the money, it would seem, to build a new training track, what happens to people who don't have a training track of their own?
1: Really interesting time, Michael, and appreciate the update.

0: heading forward. You can't have no training track and you can't have a minimal income. And don't get me wrong, a lot of people have worked really hard to keep Alexandra Park afloat and the Auckland Trotting Club afloat. I appreciate their efforts. But in the background and to the side, a really important development is the Ministerial Advisory Committee set up under TAB New Zealand. They have advised the Racing Minister, Winston Peters, that they see this as the way forward. One of the ways forward is a property vehicle, which means, it's hard to explain, but all the major racing clubs in the country decide that they will contribute some or all of their property worth into a fund. That fund is run by a board of directors, and therefore they have the equity. This fund could be between $500 million and even up to $1 billion. And you say, with that equity, we can knock off the $2.5 million that Cambridge owns. We can potentially, I'm not saying this will happen, but give money to the Auckland Trotting Club or the Northern Region or Harness Racing New Zealand to build a training facility in that region. Now, at the moment, the problem is the clubs don't have the liquidity to do that. None of the clubs are big enough to actually make this happen themselves. But if you get into bed with Ellerslie, who eventually will supersede Avondale, and get their money, and Waikato and Trentham and all of these different organisations, and Rickett and Addington, if you all work together and you have a slush fund of that much money which can be borrowed against or, of course, tapped into, that gives you the liquidity to make the right decisions. Take, for example, Alexandra Park. If you're forced to sell it at the moment, it is under the unitary plan of Auckland. It cannot be developed. It cannot be, and that's going to take 10 years to change. So it's worth an enormous amount less right now than it would be, Greg, in 10 years' time. So even if you can land bank it for 10 years, even if you come up with a different plan that you can hold harness racing somewhere else in 10 years' time, it's going to be worth a lot more money in 10 years' time, but you need liquidity to fight off the banks and pay the interest and get this done for the next 10 years. And of course, in 10 years, things could have changed. So my understanding is Harness Racing New Zealand has been speaking to the Ministerial Advisory Committee. The sooner, because it's a smaller code, they can get on board about this property vehicle and become part of a bigger pool rather than fighting for survival in a smaller pool, Greg, I think that would be a very smart decision.
1: Absolutely, Michael. Again, I appreciate you giving us almost in layman's terms what the lie of the land is there in the north. Time for us to move on. Let's get into Quickitch. You know how this works. 20 seconds. If you talk over, I will cut you off. Brittany Graham, we are starting with you. Are our trainers supporting two-year-old racing?
2: Well, I guess the numbers say, Greg, that they're not, because at the moment we're having small two-year-old fields and we had a feature two-year-old race on Sunday cancelled. I'm not sure what the answer is. I think that middle of the season is important. Maybe we need to pull all two-year-old racing forward, which frees up some time in the middle.
3: To answer the question, no, our trainers aren't supporting the two-year-old races, but are we really going to blame them for it? There's a real argument out there that there's a lot of horses that just aren't capable of being out there with some of what we've seen over the last couple of weeks here, the likes of the Travel Agents, the Chigsies, the Roger Thats, that they can't compete with, so they're heading to the paddock hoping to come back better later in the year.
0: It's a really hard one to solve, because over a very long period of time, 20 or 30 years, the good two or three juveniles will tend to beat, as we saw last week at Addington, the other really good juveniles by a big margin, Greg, and those secondary bunch get devalued. I can see how it's come about, but I think either training or programming needs to be changed to make it work better.
1: Excellent work. Let's move on to a quick hitch number two. And we'll come to you, Michael, appropriately. What advice would you give punters over the winter racing period?
0: Long conversation, but very, make it succinct. Horses that come out of Oaks, horses that come out of Derbies, for example, Lincoln Wave is going around this week at Alexandra Park. Horses who come out of those good races and drop into normal winter races will beat normal winter horses more often than they don't.
2: And I'll add on to that as well, Michael, in that I think we'll see horses, I guess, fresh blood coming through the trials. So I think if we watch the trials closely, debutants and those that have been given that time will start to bob up. And I guess in other races where those horses don't appear, speed maps are everything.
3: Yeah, I'm following suit here. I'm looking for all the 2 and 3 year olds from last season that maybe have come back from a really good spell. They've been stepping out at the trials over the last month or so. And if all else fails, based off what we saw 12 months ago, I'm going straight to the Stonewall Stud Horses, because they were the stable that really started to fire up over the winter months, and they were picking up big numbers.

0: each and every week.
1: Excellent stuff. Let's move on to another quick hitch for you. And here it is. We'll start with you, Matt Markham. If you had one wish for New Zealand harness racing over the box seat break, what would that be?
0: A little bit of stability going forward for everyone that's involved in the sport, whether that starts with us securing a really positive, forward-thinking CEO to take over the reins at HRNZ, getting our handicapping and all the little murmurs that are going on in the industry wiped out so that we can start the spring afresh, really building towards that big second.

0: us a quick hitch for the spring part, if you like. The box seat at entaingroup.co.nz. You've got 3 months to think about it, and we will do our best to give you our opinion. We're going to take a short break here. This is The Box Seat, brought to you by Brecon Farms. What was our pacing performance of the week?
1: This week's pacing performance of the week could be described as determined, strong or gritty, but really it was just plain tough. Diamond Racing's incredible start to 2026 continued with their win in the Hydroflow New Zealand Country Championships final, their third in the race's short history. It's Tough created his own little bit of history, overcoming the 30-metre back mark, as well as sitting parked for the last half of the contest to come out on top. It's capped off a wonderful extended prep for the now 5-year-old, which has net 12 wins from 17 starts and in excess of $200,000 in earnings. His win has clearly announced himself as a New Zealand Trotting Cup contender in November as he heads to the paddock for a well-deserved breather. It's Tough, this week's pacing performance of the week.
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0: The Box Seat, brought to you by Brecon Farms. Coming up this week in harness racing. A quiet week kicks off on Friday for Friday Night Lights, headlined by Alexandra Park, with the Metro Trotters and Pacers finals taking centre stage, while on the mainland, Addington backs it up with a strong supporting card of 9 races. Then we roll into the long weekend with the Sunday sesh at Ashburton. The Hallam Pope Memorial takes centre stage in a strong feature lineup that includes a free-for-all pace and their cup under southern skies. And on a King's Birthday Monday, it's down to the deep south with Invercargill Harness Racing Club putting on a public holiday show. A full card to round out a big weekend of harness racing right across the country. Yeah, pretty important week ahead, so let's get straight into it. We'll start with the feature meeting on King's Birthday out of Ashburton, the speed capital, of course. And Brittany, it is the Hallam Pope Memorial two-year-old fillies stakes at Group 3 level.
1: Well, Beware the Storm went around at a much bigger price last time out, didn't she? And when you go back and watch that race, there was absolutely no fluke about that performance. She did mid-race work and then was still too strong late.

0: favoured way. Devil Woman was a disappointment last time out after doing some early work. They looked the main three, but Matt, there are a few debutantes as well, who I guess are the unknown runners.
1: Yeah, plenty to watch to probably take out of this race going forwards. Love the speed that Beware the Storm showed when John pulled her out of the 1-1 at the 400. She just got around them so quickly and then maintained that speed up the long Addington straight. It's a case of maybe speed against stamina here when it comes to Nella Keenan. She's been fantastic in both of her runs. I think Ashburton will really suit. Big, strong, rangy filly. And like you, Devil Woman had trialled super at Ashburton. I'm not prepared to drop her on that first second up performance.
2: All right, the second of the features down there is the three-year-old champion stakes. This is with Rural Business Accountants. Favouritism here is with Stumbling In, who was luckless last week.
0: Sure was, and sectionally was the best out of the semi-final as well. So it was another that has performed well at his last two starts, albeit I guess his regular pattern of being driven for one run means that his factor and the way that he can play this race probably isn't as versatile as a couple, albeit he has been used up in the past. I think the best version of Stumbling In is his speed. Freeze Frame has had no luck with the barrier draws all campaign long. So maybe at the back end of this first part of the year, he's more positively driven. Franco Lennon continues to step up. BB King's had a few nice confidence boosters lately.
1: I think the small field means that Stumbling In can be driven for that speed that we saw last week. Look, he's pretty unlucky not to finish second. There was a couple of others. Brucey by the Seaside was pretty unlucky up the straight there last week as well. Give him a wee chance from the one. Like you, Freeze Frame, I thought he was much better last week. And this is the sort of race that 6 months ago he would have absolutely dominated. The horse I'm most interested to see, Greg, stepping up to this grade is Seaside Croft, because that fresh up performance at Rangura was talked about on the day by Matt Cross. You do not do things like that at Rangura, especially in a fresh state. There will be improvement. I know the stable have got a bit of an opinion.
2: Yeah, a couple of age group races there to look forward to, as are the other two races we'll have a look at now. Here's the Rakaia Seed Cleaning free-for-all, and good on HRNZ for putting one of these on. Sideshow Bruce has come up $1.45. Man, that's short. Probably the one at the price. Moonga is the one that interests me here, Brittany.
0: Yeah, now getting into a campaign, he's probably on the way up, whilst a few of these others have had good campaigns under their belt. Renegade back for another campaign as well, so it'll be intriguing to see how he has returned. But he is pretty short, albeit I think we were all slightly disappointed that he was beaten last time out. It sounds as though Bob Butt took a bit of the blame himself.
1: He certainly did. He put the hand up straight away and said, wish I probably hadn't have gone so quick down the back. I think we'll see the Real Sideshow Bruce back this week. This is a good wee field. Da Vinci was really good last Friday night here. Franco Sinatra's in form. Agree around Moonga. Iron Brigade's the interesting runner for me. I think he can continue to take that step up, and there's every likelihood that from one, he's going to get the perfect trip. Just wish this race was over a mile, Greg.
2: 2,400 metres is the Ashburton Cup. We'll have a look at the field for this. Come to you, Matthew. A good race ahead.
1: Yeah, and continues on what we've seen in this grade, probably just below the True Country Cup. So we've got some real nice up-and-coming horses going through here. Transonic's got to get it right at the start. I think if he does, he can win it. Captain Cool, can't fault his form at the moment. He was super here on Friday night. Give him a nice each-way chance. I know there's been a lot of confidence in the way that he's been going through his work, not only on the track but also at home, Captain Cool.
0: Well, he'd be full of confidence at the moment. He's been so versatile as well, so he's an exciting horse. I like the trials of Semba leading into this campaign, so second up, he might be the improver.
2: All right, terrific program on Sunday there at Ashburton. Grab Michael Guerin now to have a look at these two Metro finals. Michael, listen, live on Sport Nation is the one for the Trotters. It's a pretty deep sort of race, isn't it?
3: Yeah, and very even, Greg. It's what these metros actually should be. You're sort of comparing apples with apples. A lot of good chances here. I think the four races was good last week. It's $11 and has a better draw. Should go forward, be handy enough to the speed. Only peaked late last week, and there could be a fair bit of tempo here. Son of the Cleaner goes forward, so too, two Franks. Memories has got a chance. We wind the page down to the bottom where Hillbilly is. Good, even feel, but the four aces probably at an improving stage, and I thought, Greg, about twice the quote it should be.
2: And the Pacers final, Georgie Best was unlucky last time. Couple in the race, of course, for Nathan Purden. The other one being Incentivise. No surprise to see it right in the market this week.
3: Crucial factor here is Prince Lincoln

0: was enormous three starts ago with the blinkers on. They took them off last start because he didn't settle two starts ago. They go back on this week. Ray Green, his co-trainer, has said, we're going to feed him some track in a nice Americanization of things. And if that's the case, Greg, you put him up on the speed and trucking along at probably a 240 speed, and that gets really tricky for Sammy Lincoln, for Incentivize, for Secret Beach, who was excellent last week, because they're going to struggle to move, Greg. So really interesting race here, but the dynamics of that race could play into the hands of Mama's Wish and Georgie's Best, because it could be a really tricky race to be coming wide.
1: Yeah, a couple of great finals there at the park on Friday night. Addington have, of course, a nine-race program to run alongside that. What about Double D? Where's he going to be this weekend? He's heading to the Elite Lot, which you've been to multiple times, Michael, and he has a rather large book of drives, including Geocache, in the Elite Lot.
0: It's an amazing weekend. It's one of the most amazing weekends in harness racing. The scenes, we've seen them all before, since way back in Lyle Creek's day, of course. To this day, only one Southern Hemisphere horse has qualified for the Elite Lot final. Matt Markham, I'll bounce that back to you. I know you'll know. Who's the Southern Hemisphere horse who qualified for the Elite Lot?
2: No, you've got me, Michael. One thing I was going to say about this Elite Lot, and I've only sat up and watched it once. If you're a Dexter Dunn fan, there's been a major bit of a move for Dex, and the fact that he's got onto the socials now and a social media page for us down here, because we know how tricky it can be to follow American racing, and when he's overseas as well, Britt, they're posting all his drives every week. A lot of behind-the-scenes stuff. There was a really cool interview with Brett Beckwith there over the course of the weekend, which was great to see. Jump onto socials, look for Dexter Dunn Racing. The team behind Dexter are doing a super job in promoting him, which was something that was probably missing from the Dexter brand there for quite a while.
3: Yeah, absolutely, and it's great for us who want to follow along. It makes it that little bit more easily accessible. But yes, his second crack at an Elite Lot. He went a couple of years ago, actually, the year that Just Believe represented Australia, and I think he has a pretty good chance of qualifying as well, coming up with the inside draw and his elimination. So we know, we've watched enough of those eliminations to know that draws are vital for qualifying. So I think it's around 2 a.m. on Monday morning, that second elimination, and the final will be a little after that.
1: Michael, was it Lyle or was it Pride of Petite?
0: Pride of Petite. Yep. Only horse to ever go from this part of the world, and we have sent some boomers up there to qualify for the final. She was really good in the final. Poor old Lyle, he happened to turn up in Sweden the same year that Varenne was there. If you ever get bored and you want to go see a proper racehorse, he's the best standard bred I have ever seen. Check out Varenne on YouTube.

0: Thanks to all the entries that came in as well. A few familiar names there. AJ Fawkes, that'd be one. Andrew Fawkes gets himself a cap and also some chocolate. Which, Brittany, after you suggesting that Jelly Tip Whittaker's was your favourite, up rocks our friend Mr. Gordon. And he says, Ross says, here you go, Brittany, and give it to you on Friday night. How good?
1: And it didn't last the weekend either. Greg, so
0: excellent
1: thank
0: stuff.
1: You very much for that. Ross, it went to a great home.
0: Yeah, Ross and Angela, great to see them getting behind their horse in different ways, and I'm sure the build-up towards the New Zealand Cup in November will only be enhanced by their support. Well done to all of those, and big thank you to all who entered. All right, it is time for our best bets. We're going with Moonlight Blood.
2: Yeah, I thought he met beautifully this week. Gets a front-line draw, and a good draw at that. Got gate speed. We've been waiting for him to use it for a couple of starts, and I like the fact we're on the same page there, Greg. I think it's his week to break through.
0: And we've got it boosted to $4, which is magnificent. So opens at $2.90. I'm happy with the $4. Let's see if we can go out on a winning note. Brittany, what about for you?
1: T-ball for me early on in the card at Addington on Friday night, race number 3. 4 starts this campaign, 3 seconds, and at a pretty high main level as well. I thought his effort on Sunday was really, really solid. You can see these two broke away from the remainder and he refused to give it away. So I thought at the current price of $2.25, he was the bet of Friday night and the bet of the weekend.
0: Excellent. That's great stuff. What about for you, Mickey G?
3: I was going to go Chanel Noir on the first, but it's too short. It's only $1.70. So I'm going for this horse, Ram. Now, he comes out of a really, really strong maiden race last time behind Sammy Lincoln, who obviously is sire stakes semi-final placed. Spoke to Tony Herlihy. He said the horse will be better for this performance where he came from a wide draw. There's a pretty nice horse in this race called Major Copy, but it's a first starter. And Greg, we know the punting rules. If it's an experienced horse against a first starter, we tend to go the experienced horse. For that reason, I think Lam at 3.7 won't stick around for too long.
0: Excellent stuff. There they are in summation. T-ball for Brittany, both Matt and I with Moonlight Blood, and Ram for Michael Guerin at a nice quote of $3.70. And that about wraps it up for this part of the season of Your Box Seat, brought to you by Brecon Farms. Brittany, it's been a whole lot of fun.
1: Sure has, and already looking forward to the back end of this year. This cup build-up is going to be so exciting, and I'm really looking forward to hopefully a little bit of a Kiwi contingent in Queensland over the carnival, confirming that Marketplace has made his way across or is in the process of maybe he'll be joined by his stablemate Stumbling In. The Kiwis have a great record in the Queensland Derby, so that could be on again, and I'm hoping Dash Dosh makes her way across as well. So we'll certainly give us something to cheer for over the winter.
0: Matt, you filled the seat on a few occasions.
2: Yeah, it's been nice to be able to fill in when you guys have gone on holidays on the odd occasions and really enjoyed it. Been a pleasure to be alongside you. Looking forward to spring. Like Brit, but winter's a really interesting time because there's some wonderful stories to be told in our sport over winter. It's not generally the names that we see on Friday night lights each and every week, but there's some really cool people in our industry doing really cool things, and hoping I can play a small part in bringing some of those stories to the public.
0: Michael, judging by what was on the record tonight for you, there's a lot to be written in the next 3 months anyway, mate.
3: Yeah, there is. Harness Racing New Zealand and the Herald will keep you updated on that stuff. And, of course, Friday Night Lights will as well. Hey, thanks for letting us be part of your Tuesday nights if you viewed any of the shows. Here's a little teaser to go out on. I expect 2 big and positive pieces of news out of Harness Racing in the next week. So in the next week, look out for some good stuff coming our way.
0: Excellent, Michael. Thanks for that. But thank you to Matthew Cross, who sits in the seat, of course, and hosts the show throughout the year. And Jason Patterson.
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7: Well, 2 days into the second Tennis Grand Slam tournament of 2026, the French Open, and again, New Zealand's interest will lie in the doubles. Erin Rowcliffe and her Latvian partner, Yelena Ostapenko, are seeded 5th for the women's. They'll play a French pair in their first round match. While in the men's, Michael Venus will return to the scene of his great triumph in 2017, this time partnering Yuki Bhambri of India. And we're very fortunate to have Michael with us from Paris on Sport Nation. Good evening to you, Michael. How are you?
4: Yeah, doing well. How are you guys going?
7: Yeah, good, mate. And thanks for joining us on the show. You're back playing with Yuki Bunbury, and by the look of it, you've immediately struck some good form after making it to the final last weekend in Geneva. Yuki, he's a guy you played with quite early on in your career.

0: Yeah, so I mean, I've known Yuki since well over 15 years now, and we trained together in Florida for a while. And while he was playing singles till probably about 4 years ago, so during while he was playing singles, we played some doubles together. So yeah, we've known each other a long time and always got on really well. So it's and he always said to me when he started playing doubles that he wanted to get up high enough so we could play together. Yeah, and we got the opportunity. So yeah, it's great to be back on the court with him.
1: You played. Mark Pullmans of Australia and Romain Aniotto of Monaco in the final. Real marathon match, but it sounds like you guys, although you didn't win it, played some really good tennis.
0: Yeah, no, it's been good. I mean, I had just over 6 months off, so, you know, the first few weeks back, you know, you're trying to find your rhythm, get up to speed.

0: you know, then believing in yourself and having some confidence in those closer points that you you know what you want to do, and you trust yourself to do it. And it seems each week's been getting more and more comfortable and feeling better, and he's been really helpful with everything along the way, which has definitely sped up the process for me. So it's been going well, and just excited to get started here.
1: Yeah, you made the comeback on hard court in Miami, but since then it's all been clay court for you. How is the elbow, Michael?
0: Yeah, it's okay. You know, there's some days where it's better than others, and we're managing it. Just trying to figure out now. I used to always just love being out there serving as much as I could and doing that, and that's not really realistic anymore. So had to tweak, make some adjustments to try and help the body with it. Everything's feeling all right, and just looking to see what more I can get out of it.
1: Yeah, in terms of that, I mean, what does the serve look like now then, and how have you adjusted it?
0: There's a few things. So trying to use, I guess, a little bit more of my body and legs, so I'm not putting as much stress through the arm, and just trying to play around with the rhythm so I can have everything probably flowing a little bit more relaxed, and just trying to put as less tension through it as possible. And the speed's probably down just slightly on what it used to be, but it's not far off now, and each week it feels like it's getting better. So we're running plays that kind of work with it and what we can control, and just trying to do the best we can.
2: You're due to play an Argentinian pair, Francisco Cerundolo, Mariano Kerstelboom. Cerundolo, I think he's been ranked as high as 18 in the world in singles. But what do you know about these guys as a doubles combination?
0: Yeah, I mean, Cerundolo, I've played quite a few times now. He's obviously one of the top singles players consistently the last, 4 or 5 years. And actually, as of 10 minutes ago, I think he was still on court 3.5 hours into his singles. So I wouldn't mind if that goes another hour. Yeah, I wouldn't mind if that goes another hour or so this evening. So he's obviously, a good player. And he's playing with another Argentinian guy who's he's done very well on the Challenger Tour. He's played a lot in South America, so we don't know too much about him and haven't seen too much of him. So we've watched a little bit of video on that, but we're going to have to go out there and play well and be ready for what they can throw at us.
2: Tell us about the experience of playing at Roland Garros, because obviously to win there with Brian Harrison was back in 2017 now, but massive high for you. But then last year, I think it's probably where you started feeling the effects of that elbow injury a bit, which kind of got complicated on you. But what is there something really special that you like about this tournament in particular?
0: It's hard to put your finger on it, but anywhere that you've done well, as soon as you walk back into kind of the course and everywhere around you, you immediately kind of get those memories and feelings of what's happened previously. And so, I mean, it's no matter where you go on that, it's always special, and you always feel good. And I think with that is you just feel a bit more comfortable and a bit more at ease. And, hopefully with that, you're able to be a bit more relaxed and be able to play a little bit better. So, thankful for those past experiences, but hopefully we can make some more this year.
1: Yeah, you made the final in the mixed doubles a couple of years ago with Bianca Andreescu as well, but I notice you're not in the draw at this stage anyway for the mixed doubles. Is that something where you're just trying to take a little bit of the wear and tear off the elbow?
0: Yeah, exactly. I'm not at the stage where we'd be able to play mixed doubles here. Also, in between

0: dual responsibilities now. You're not only playing tennis, but you're travelling with your family as well. I mean, how does that work? Does that make it easier for you in some ways?
1: Yeah, I mean, there's some aspects that make that easier and better. It's, you know, I leave the courts this afternoon and I come home and completely get away from tennis and not think about it and just play with the kids and do some different things. So that's really cool. On the flip side, my partner's out having quite a relaxed evening, dinner, watching a movie, and I've just stepped outside while we're trying to get the kids to sleep. So it's a bit of a different evening that me and him have going on right now. But yeah, no, it's really cool that they're able to be here this week, and we really enjoy Paris. So yeah, no, it's cool.
2: I looked back on your career at Roland Garros, and the first 3 years here, you went out in the first round, and then after that, you win the thing. So what changed for you from, you know, in those first 3 years to winning it with Ryan in 2017?
1: I think it's just comfort. You know, there's no clay courts in New Zealand, so, you know, we just don't grow up on it. So you're just not really as comfortable with it. So I think, you know, anyone in those situations, it just takes a little bit longer to, you know, feel your footing and get used to things and how that. And then, yeah, I mean, even the year Ryan and I won it, I think we won every match in three sets. So, I mean, you look back on lots of those matches, and I mean, any tournament you win or do well, and there's always parts in different matches throughout it where you definitely were in some tight spots and could have gone either way. And it just happened that, you know, we were able to come through those situations and had a great few weeks. And after spending time on the clay, I've got used to it and found what works for my game and that with it. And there's some aspects to it that really suit me and help. And yeah, so it's been positive for me over the years.
0: Do you have to be patient when you're playing on clay, waiting for the opportunity?
1: You definitely have to be more patient, but it also depends on the clay and the conditions. The year Ryan and I won it was very hot here, so it was very bouncy, a lot faster. And then some years I've played here and you've been playing in skins because it's been, you know, so cold and the ball's not going anywhere and not bouncing that high. So depending conditions and things, it changes quite a lot. And actually quite thankful that it's looking quite hot this year. So that's always a good sign.
0: How aware are you what else is going on in the tournament? I was thinking about, for example, the men's singles. No Alcaraz this year. Yannick Sinner seems a pretty short priced favourite to win it. Are you keeping an eye on what's going on there? Do you sit down and watch those games?
1: Yeah, I mean, you're different, you know, throughout the locker room and all around the courts, you know, you're seeing people and it's all on all the TVs and everything too. So, yeah, you're definitely aware of what's going on and you can see that and how everyone's going about their thing. So, yeah, you're definitely aware of it. And yeah, don't really get too much more involved in it as it doesn't otherwise normally affect me too much.
3: Tune in for live commentary of State of Origin Game 1. Kickoff 10:05 tomorrow night, thanks to our mates at SEN.
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5: Now in 1995 in Stand Up New Zealand, Black Magic is about to sail to an unprecedented 5-0 win and convincing victory. The America's Cup is now New Zealand's Cup, and for only the second time in 144 years, the most illustrious and elusive of prizes in sailing, international sport's oldest prize, leaves the United States this time.
6: Not only one of the great moments of New Zealand sport, one of the great moments of New Zealand broadcasting. Pete Montgomery's epic call of the 1995 America's Cup win in San Diego as Team New Zealand became, as he said, just the second non-American nation to win the oldest trophy in international sport. And we thought with the countdown underway to the 2027 America's Cup, which is to be sailed off Naples in Italy, it would be a great time to catch up with the man who has defined the art of yacht race commentating and, of course, is synonymous with those great years of New Zealand's participation in the America's Cup. Pete Montgomery joins us. PJ, thank you so much for coming on the show with us this morning. How are you?
7: Yeah, I'm good, TJ. Ticking over, still getting my feet on the floor every morning.
6: Look, before we get to San Diego and that epic piece of commentary, when was the first time that you actually laid eyes on the old mug? Because, you know, people can see it. It's at the Royal New Zealand Yacht Squadron these days, but when did you first see it?
7: I've read a lot about the America's Cup. In 1980, I went to Newport, Rhode Island. That's when Dennis Connor Freedom beat Australia, not Australia 2. That was 3 years later. And that was the first America's Cup I saw. And through a fellow I knew, Harry Morgan, sailed on Kia Lara, a big maxi, skipper by a New Zealander, Bruce Kendall. I met Harry Morgan, who was the grandson of J.P. Morgan. And he was a member of the New York Yacht Club. And after America's Cup 1980, so that would have been late September 1980, he took me to the New York Yacht Club, and there was the America's Cup in its own little area, alcove, if you like, and there was no glass around it, nothing protected. And furthermore, during the Cup itself, which had been the previous week, fortnight, it was never taken to Newport, Rhode Island. It just sat secure in the New York Yacht Club, and I thought, well, now I've seen it, and this is what it's all about. And so that was the first time.
6: It's incredible to think that it was just 3 years after that that Australia, that trinity of Alan Bond, I guess the man with the money, Ben Lexon, the man with the design, the famous winged keel, and John Bertrand, the man with the daring do, I guess, to take on Dennis Connor, they went over and they took the America's Cup back to Australia after it had been at least metaphorically bolted to the floor of the New York Yacht Club for a century. I wonder if Australia hadn't done that, would New Zealand have ever got involved?
7: I don't think so, not at all. And I know that I remember being there in 1980 and thinking, well, I'll be supporting Australia forever. A great friend of mine who I'm still in touch with regularly several times a week, notably when the rugby season's on, a guy called Peter Shipway, he sailed 33 or 4 Hobarts, and he does regular commentating still on the 18-foot skiffs in the Sydney Hobart. Skippy was actually on board the crew, and he opened up so many doors for me in Newport, Rhode Island, and it was actually he had me in the sale loft.

0: one day, and I can't use all the language, TJ, but this guy said, "Who are you? Get out of here," in very strong language. And when you talked about the trilogy or Trinity, the other key guy in all this was Warren Jones. And Warren Jones really was the mastermind for Alan Bond in outwitting and outmaneuvering the New York Yacht Club and their politics. And they put together an incredible campaign, and they learned a lot from the past, and they had the winged keel, and they went on to pull off that incredible and stunning victory. And when I got home, a couple of notable New Zealanders who were wealthy by New Zealand standards, and I remember one of them saying, "Well, if the Aussies can do it, why can't the New Zealanders?" Now, the New Zealanders would never have thought before. There were two or three Australian challengers before that, with Sir Frank Packer famously saying one. Someone asked him, "Why have you challenged for the America's Cup?" And he replied, "Delusions of grandeur and too much to drink." And anyway, the Aussies got close and eventually pulled it off. And then out of nowhere, incredibly, Sir Don Rowlands, as in Mr. Rowing, he contacted Don Brook, who was then Commodore of the Royal New Zealand Yacht Squadron, to say, "I've got this bloke who is a Belgian-born businessman. He was in finance, and a guy called Marcel Fashler, who, believe it or not, I still get Christmas notes from every year. His health is not too good now, living in the US. And the squadron flag officers spent the best part of a week with him and were reassured that members would not be exposed to 1 cent of any expense if things didn't go well. But it was Marcel Fashler that put the entry in with the Royal Perth Yacht Club in the last week. And then he stubbed his toe financially, as a polite way of putting it. And there were others, including Ozzie Malcolm, the former minister in the government, and one or two others. But they just didn't have the money. And it's a very long story. But Michael Fay then became involved. And Michael Fay often used to accuse me of costing him $120 million. I know I managed to talk him to become involved. But also Alan Sefton and Ron Holland, the yacht designer, did as much of the persuading with Michael, and he became involved. And so they came out with KZ3, KZ5, and eventually KZ7. And so what was it, on the 5th of October 1986, coming in from the starboard hand, it was KZ7, and on the port hand, it was Heart of America, skipper by Buddy Melgus.
1: Buddy Melgus, yeah, because the boat was made of fiberglass, which was
0: yes.
1: quite radical. But for a while, it looked like we were going to pull off something quite remarkable.
0: Yep, and I, till this day, still think, and I've said it often, not only to Michael Fay, but some of the crew who were on board then, that KZ7 could have and should have. But basically, they got to the stage where they had won, I think there were 39 races, nothing like the short action pack now, and there were 39 races, and they lost one. And the feeling came, why change a winning formula? But in that campaign, they, in the future, notably in 92 and then subsequently in 95, they learned so much from Dennis Connor. And one of the key things was, the America's Cup is a game of change, reminding that Stars and Stripes just qualified over White Crusader, the British challenger, in 1986, and they made the final four. And then getting into the semi-finals, Stars and Stripes made a lot of changes, and with a different keel and so on. Team New Zealand geared up, didn't change a thing. Why change a winning formula? And they geared up thinking that the Fremantle doctor would arrive every day at 1 o'clock. As Buddy Melgus once said, "Well, it's only the nurse here today, not the doctor," because it was a bit lighter. And so they learned a lot from that. And there were other

0: the things they learned from Dennis Connor. We're not to waste your time and think, wouldn't it be great if we had 6 months when you've got 6 weeks? And wouldn't it be great if we had X dollars and we've only got Y? Let alone the America's Cup as a game of change. And they learned so much, and that all came together in 1995.
1: Of course, going back to that first challenge, we had in Dennis Connor the perfect pantomime villain. Now, Pete, you know Dennis as well as anyone. He's in his 80s now.
0: Yeah,
1: but
0: yeah, I do.
1: Is it a case of what you see is what you get, or was he deep down a really nice guy just playing it up a bit?

0: insightful. In fact, in the America's Cup Jubilee, the 150th in 2001, Dennis invited me to sail with him on the boat that he was skippering in the Round the Island race. And, you know, he was very friendly and so on. But Tom Whidden, who I got to know very well and was the longtime CEO of North Sails and a very good sailor and tactician for Dennis, and where they won three and lost three out of six America's Cups. One day they were driving through Fremantle and Tom Whidden said, "I'm really worried about that Kiwi boat. It's fast. It's really good and it's very well sailed." And he said, "We've got to do something to shake the cage." And Dennis Connor just nodded and never said a thing. Now, this is the story from Tom Whidden. That he made the point. Dennis nodded and just, yeah, okay, and never said a thing. And it was the next day. There have been 78 aluminum yachts built. Why would you want to build one in fiberglass unless you wanted to cheat? And Tom Blackadder said, "Oh, I don't think I'd have said that. I was there that night at the press conference, and as a result, all hell broke loose." And I often think that Michael Fay, notably, and the other key players and leaders in that KZ7 challenge were distracted rather than thinking this is gamesmanship trying to put us off and let's concentrate on what the boat makes the boat go fast. They got more sucked into the games that, well, when Warren Jones used to as well, but he gave as good as he got from the New York Yacht Club, whereas Michael and his team really didn't, and they were sucked in and sidetracked with what Dennis Connor was trying to achieve, and he did rattle their cage, and they were more focused about the politics that Dennis had set up rather than making the boat go quicker.
1: Yeah, but it got sure lit a fire under the New Zealand public. We felt the outrage, I remember. It was such a great story, Rick.
2: Yeah, I was just going to say to you, PJ, listening to that story, and I wonder, you know, Dennis Connor, as TJ said, a pantomime villain, but almost without him, do you think New Zealand would have the relationship with the America's Cup now if it wasn't for him? Because, you know, it seemed to be that the people that, not necessarily sailing people, but the greater New Zealand public all then got on board because we had somebody to rally against, and he was that.
0: Well, yes, he was a key factor, but also I went to a funeral not long ago for a guy called Paul Sharp, who had been in TVNZ News, and he was really a news director. And initially, the plan with TVNZ in those days was to send a team of sports broadcasters across, plus news people, but at the last minute, they cut back a lot of the costing. And the only people who were there was Paul Sharp, Jane Dent doing news, and me. After the edit had been done by Paul, it was maybe 20 minutes I would voice over. I was doing regular radio updates, and already then there were people contacting the broadcasting authorities of the time, saying we want more and more and more, and they weren't getting enough. Well, eventually they did, and we tied up with Channel 7 and NBC and ITV of the UK, and we were in the Kookaburra camp. So there was a heck of a lot of interest that was building anyway by the underdogs and people, but they became aware of the politics and the game ashore because of Dennis Connor, definitely. Yep. And so he was definitely part of it, but I think it was gaining its own momentum. And then we went to the Big Boat Challenge in 1988, where they had a catamaran and Michael built that huge big boat that's still standing outside the Maritime Museum in Auckland. Then, of course, we went to 92, and at that stage, Michael had delegated everything to Bruce Farr, the designer, and all four New Zealand boats were all wide, like NZL20. The winner, American Magic, Bill Koch's boat, America Cube, rather. It was long and narrow, and we missed the beat there. And Peter Blake, I know Alan Sefton and I lobbied hard with Michael, but didn't get very far.

to say get someone like Blake, who had already run campaigns. And so Blake came in a day late and a dollar short, and I've got a recording somewhere of Blake saying, if that's the America's Cup, you can stick it. So he went home to the UK, and Alan Sefton, at his own expense, flew to the UK maybe four or five times, and after a nice warm English summer, Peter Blake reviewed it, and that's when he mortgaged his house, and they put the deposit on for 1995. And so then there was much more momentum then, and built up by the Red Sox. But going back to the original, I mean, Dennis Conner was part of it, and of course that's who we challenged in 95 with some really brilliant sailors, not only Tom Whitten and Paul

0: They're stunning. I've got sitting beside me here in my study, there was two things. One done by the Harvard Business School, a PhD on the management of Team New Zealand and how they won the America's Cup. And also a military Air Force thing. I've gotten the name, but I should have dug it out to get the exact quote. But here was this U.S. Air Force bigwig talking, also did a paper on the leadership under Blake of how the system worked in America's Cup 95.
1: Rugby League's greatest rivalry is back as Queensland and New South Wales go head-to-head in Game 1 of State of Origin. Every hit matters.
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1: And for Warriors fans, it's Kurt Capel against Mitch Barnett. We've got you covered with all the action thanks to our mates at SEN. State of Origin Game 1. 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
3: How do we enhance what we do? What adds to what we're going to do?
2: I might enhance myself before the start of the show. We'll just do a week. We'll just see how it goes. It's all fair. It's all good nowadays. You can just do it enhanced.
4: What do you take?
2: Hi.
4: Yeah, sorry.

0: Yeah,
1: Il Moro di Venezia, wasn't it? Paul Kayard. But then 1995, it finally happened. And I don't know, just through a bit of luck and working with TV3 at the time where they had absolutely no money, but I got sent over there for that final weekend. It remains one of the great experiences that I've ever had just to be there that last weekend. But finally it happened, as I say, that epic moment that you called. But you look about, what stands out to you most about that Peter Blake, Russell Coutts led campaign?
0: I think it was sailor driven in the end, and going back to those other campaigns and going back to the models of whatever happened with the Vanderbilts and the Morgans way back with the J boats and so on, it was very much the patron. They would get a designer and the designer came up with all the answers and with little or no input from the sailors, and then they would have the hired guns on board. But after what had happened, Blake, with a lot of influence from Alan Sefton and others, decided they would have segments. So the sailing campaign was led by Russell Coutts, and he decided who would be on the crew. And maybe there were one or two key guys in the afterguard who may have had an input on final selections. But then when it came to design, Tom Snackenberg looked after that. And that was not only the design of the boat, but the incorporating of the whole boat with the rig and all that went on there. And Ross Flackman looked after it. Administration. So there were segments where they didn't overlap, and all those people were responsible for their own areas, and it was all clear cut. And I know that there was some parents who tried to influence Russell to get their sons on board, and Coutts just wouldn't take calls, and he would say, "I'm not interested. If person XY doesn't contact me, I'm not listening to their parents," as in pushy parents trying to do something and maybe give some money to try and buy to get their kids on board. And you know, Coutts was a very good leader from that point of view, apart from being an exceptional sailor.
1: Yeah, of course, then New Zealand were successful in defending it in 2000, and it was a wonderful time because the public interest was just off the scale. But then things went sour, didn't they? The breakup of Team New Zealand, the defection of a number of our top guys to Alinghi in particular. There were lines drawn, the Black Heart stuff. There was talk of traitors, loyalties, etc. Now, I know that you, Russell Coutts, Brad Butterworth, you guys go back a long way. They've been important people in the lives of you and your family. You're also a proud New Zealander with strong connections to the Barker family. I mean, what went on after that split? Did that make life difficult for you, Pete?
0: It was, yes, a little bit. But the background to that was that Peter Blake had to be persuaded to come back again. He wanted, after winning in 95, he wanted to move on to all the environmental ideas he had with Seamaster. And it was Sir Tom Clark who said, "I've talked Peter into coming back again. I want him to get a decent payday, not just wages," as Tom Clark used to say with his gruff, tough voice, and had been such a successful businessman. Anyway, he talked Peter into it, but Peter really didn't quite have the same involvement that he did in 95. And so, anyway, they successfully defended it, beating Luna Rossa Prada, and what, 5-0, and they were just off the pace, and NZL 60 was at yet another level. And after that, there was a question of we've got to wrap it up all now. It's a bit like America, Olympic campaigns and Commonwealth Games. They're all for a certain duration and then wrap it up. And there was some uncertainty, and there had been an approach from from an American guy to one of the New Zealanders who had been involved in matters legal, and saying, can we get some of your guys? And so already, I remember through the tour through New Zealand, which was, you had to experience

0: to believe it. Just so many people, whether it was in Queen Street with an estimated 300,000, or think of a number. I mean, you just look at photographs, and there's never been anything before or after like it. The same but different in Wellington, Christchurch, and in Dunedin. The whole of the Octagon was full. You just experience it. I remember being at Dunedin Airport, and I heard a couple of guys over talking and said, oh, we're moving on, and we've got this guy, Paul Allen, who was a founder of Microsoft with Bill Gates. And all of a sudden my ears pricked up. But I know that Russell Coutts had been in Queenstown at Queenstown Airport, and he met Douglas Myers. Now, Sir Douglas Myers was a very successful businessman, and he was tough, and probably why he was so successful. And Coutts and Myers were just passing the day at the airport, passing time at the airport, and Russell expressed his frustration that things weren't being sorted and they were just unsure of the future. And Douglas Myers said, well, if you don't like it, go somewhere else. And that was the key to spawning Coutts and others, including Butterworth and the Tide Five, all to think about other options, because they had been options. But with Douglas Myers, he was a huge fan of Peter Blake. And subsequently, when Peter went on Seamaster, Douglas Myers and Alan Gibbs would go to all of these incredible places, and Peter Blake would be the tour leader for them. So that was the key and background to it. And it was just uncertain. And yes, all of a sudden then came in the 2003, the Black Heart thing. I think that could have been misguided, really. And I know people behind it, with the much considerable benefit of hindsight, regret that had it been done. And now, of course, it doesn't matter whether it's Burling or whoever you want to name, and notably in rugby, with well, so many other sports, you know, they're professional sportsmen.
1: Yeah.
0: But there are some people who will never forgive and have got their own agendas at play, and they still keep bringing up Coutts and Butterworth.
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3: Pete Montgomery, and we're getting some lovely texts coming through. Hi, TJ and Ricardo. This is a great interview with a legend, PJ. You could talk to him for 2 hours and it still wouldn't be enough. I agree. And we've got one here, Jim Hickey. Wow. Loving the Pete Montgomery interview. Outstanding. Hey, thanks for that. Pete, right. I just want to talk about the romance of the America's Cup, because that was very much part of the history of it. And you mentioned some of those names. I mean, names like Lipton, Vanderbilt, Frank Packer, Ted Turner, of course, the TV mogul, I understand that you actually met once. They sailed these magnificent yachts, these wooden yachts with these vast expanses of sail. It was a different time. Do you think that nowadays we're seeing something more akin to Formula One, foiling monohulls, foiling multi-hulls? Has some of the romance gone out of the America's Cup?
4: I think it has, particularly now that they've set up an ACP, America's Cup partnership. In the past, you win the America's Cup, you own it. And what made the America's Cup just so different from other sports events was that you could defend it. And it should be defended where you come from, unless you're from Europe and the Swiss couldn't sail on a lake there. It had to be an arm of the sea, as noted in the deed of gift. But I think some of that definitely has gone, and particularly when syndicates rely on sponsorship, they've got to be able to leverage it some way, as opposed to some of those people financially the billionaires, they didn't have to worry. Ted Turner, yes, I met him. He sailed on American Eagle in the Hobart Auckland race. This is after the Sydney Hobart, and now we're talking 1972. He came into Auckland, and I remember interviewing him, and in the middle of the interview, some of his crew let off firecrackers that frightened the hell out of us and gave Ted a jump, but the subsequent

0: York Yacht Club at Newport, Rhode Island, I was invited to be a speaker to introduce the Type 5. Butterworth was one of them, but he had already been inducted at the time Tom Whidden had been inducted as navigators. But there were others, Warwick Fleury and Dean Phipps and Simon Daubney. And my late wife Claudia and I were sitting at the same table as Ted Turner, and he said, "Hey, can we have some service? There's famous people here at this table." And Claudia just cringed with that. But he was different, and he was just great. And famous after retaining the cup with Gary Jobson as tactician in 1977 on Courageous, where someone gave him a bottle of Aquavite that he had knocked off all the way back in, and he fell under the table in at the press conference in 1977. And Bill Ficker, a famous, I don't know whether I should say this, but I will finish it, a famous America's Cup skipper, as in Ficker is quicker. He was the running the press conference, and Ted Turner said, "Ficker is quicker. You ain't no candy ass." So, because he had a bald head, you see. So, God, he was a real character.
1: Hey, Ricardo, recall just before your description of the Australian boat going under in 95, Rick.
2: Yeah, well, it was obviously, PJ, that was a famous moment in America's Cup history, and the Steinlager people, the PR people, were very quick to put that ad in the paper the next day. There's only one thing that goes down faster than a Steinlager, and that's an Aussie yacht. Which I know upset a few of the Australian politicians.
0: Yeah, well, it would, absolutely. I was within 50 metres of that, and it was just terrifying that at that stage, Team New Zealand had a lead of maybe 50 metres over Australia 1, and then all of a sudden it stopped, and the rigging went slack, and so it was really... quite terrifying, and I think it was 2 minutes 22 seconds from the time it stopped and it went down. And on the foredeck there was a guy called Alan Smith, a New Zealander, who married a lovely girl from WA, and two other guys, and one of them Don McCracken, and a crack 18 foot skiff sailor, for goodness sake, but he couldn't swim, and he wouldn't jump off, and the guy who's been the skipper of Wild Oats was up there, and he said, "You got to jump." And he said, "No, I can't swim." Anyway, he was pushed over, and because if he had got caught with the Venturi effect sucking in, he could have gone down under. They were lucky they didn't lose lives. Mm. But it was just, and I know that the round the world sailors, many of them who had been in the Team New Zealand campaign, were seriously shaken by that, because if you're somewhere between Auckland and Cape Horn and the same but different happened, you wouldn't even have time to get a life raft off.
1: Wow, yeah. Look, Pete, we're starting to get towards the end of the hour. It's absolutely flown by. I've loved every minute of it, and so have our listeners, judging by the text we're getting through. There's a couple of things I do want to talk to you about, and obviously there was the business with TVNZ and Grant Dalton coming in, and you were not part of the commentary team. How much did that sting you?
0: It was disappointing and crazy, because there was no it was hard to understand.

and gets a bee in his bonnet, and things happen, and he's walked over the dead bodies of a lot of friends, and that is part of the situation going on with Embi now, and what has happened. But ironically, leading up to Bermuda, I was doing radio only, and Grant called me, and I went in, and we had a good chat, never discussed any of that other stuff in the past, and you know, I've seen a lot.

0: and the Sale GP, you take the America's Cup away like that, is there a chance that you're starting to lose the interest of the New Zealand public because of something like that?
1: Yeah, I think that's the case. There will be some people who will always take an interest regardless, but there are others just not necessarily committed sailors, although there are some who still think it should be, as part of the deed of gift, it should be sailed here. And there's a guy called John Sweeney, an American sailor, who's gone to the New York attorney trying to get them to review it, that it should be held in Auckland. Yeah. Whether that gains legs, who knows?
0: Yeah, yeah.
1: It's frustrating it's not being held in Auckland, but so much of that comes back to envy. And as we've said, you know, Grant Dalton can be frustrating, but he's had his moments with the key people at envy, and that has been the key factor behind it. And they came up with the idea of the whistleblowers, Mayo and Calder, who have subsequently had to pay, or Calder's dead, but Mayo and others had to pay money to Team New Zealand. So there's been a whole

0: Queensland and New South Wales go head-to-head in Game 1 of State of Origin. Every hit matters.
1: Top that!
0: Every moment counts.
2: He's embraced by his teammates. They should exalt him.
0: And for Warriors fans, it's Kurt Capel against Mitch Barnett. We've got you covered with all the action thanks to our mates at SEN. State of Origin, Game 1. 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
5: 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A prince enters the pitch. A referee is confronted. And suddenly, football turns into theatre.
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8: Yeah, some headlines for you, Little Master. Sports news updates brought to you by Night and Day. Grab some crisscross chips from just $3 every Tuesday in May at Night and Day. Shareholders of Moana Pacifica voted to appoint liquidators to the holding company of the Super Rugby team. Tineo Financial Advisory was appointed as liquidator late yesterday afternoon. In a statement, the Pacifica Medical Association said it could no longer continue funding the team. We are proud to have supported the franchise over the past 2 years and are deeply disappointed to reach this point, they said. We acknowledge the dedication of the players, staff and supporters, and we sincerely thank everyone who has been part of the journey. There was a wee whisper around that they might actually forfeit their game against the Brumbies this week.
9: That's what I was just reading literally a couple of minutes ago.
8: Oh, yeah?
9: Yeah.
8: Interesting. But you wouldn't blame them either if they're not getting paid.
9: Well, yeah, exactly. Who knows if that's going to happen. We'll see if we can find that out between now and 6 o'clock.
8: And former New Zealand Warriors captain Roger Tuivasa-Sheck has likely played his, well, definitely played his final game for the club and in the NRL, to be fair, with a season-ending ACL injury suffered against St George on Saturday. This comes after, of course, the Tanner Boyd ACL for the Warriors going back-to-back weeks. It will take about 9 months to recover. He is, of course, heading to the Super League at the end of the year. But Samoa in the World Cup is obviously a big miss for him too. And Scott Hansen, yeah, the former All Black assistant coach, has been appointed head coach of the Crusaders post this season. Very interesting appointment, no doubt, that we will delve a little bit more into. And those are your sports news updates. Thanks to the great team at Night and Day. They've got it when you want it at your Night and Day store, Little Master.
9: Thank you, Lashes. Lashes and Finn in the producer's booth. We will talk more about Scott Hansen in the agenda shortly. But Kyle Mills, hello to you.
10: Yeah, no, hello to you, Little Master, and to you, my old mate Lashes there, across through there in the window. And Finballs, first time this week we get to lay eyes on you, and it's all good stuff.
9: Changing up the order.
10: Yeah, changed it up. Well, Lashes caught my eye as I swung around there to the right, so I thought, I actually felt like he was demanding attention.
8: No, I was actually just mimicking what you were about, exactly about.
10: Oh, what
8: to
10: was
8: say.
10: I going to say?
8: Oh, me old mate Lashes and Finballs.
10: Yeah. Well, it's just nice to say hello, isn't it? Just bring everyone in.
8: No, that's what you do, Kyle. You do it in the office. Yep.
10: Yeah.
8: People have often commented to me how personable you are and how approachable you are around the office for a former international athlete. It's quite pleasing to be around.
10: It costs absolutely nothing, Lash, to say hello.
8: Yeah, and to be a decent person.
10: That's right.
8: How was that roast chicken last night from the Duchess Diana Mills?
10: Very good. Well, first job as I barely walked in the door was cut up the chalk.
8: Oh, yeah.
10: Very hot too, so I had to get a few utensils out to sort of manage my way through that.
9: Yeah. Generally the way you cut it up with a few utensils.
10: Yeah. Well, wee Frank, he was keen as mustard. He treats me like each time I get home, like I'm best on ground every single day. And he was that yesterday, so he got a few treats for giving me the attention while the others sort of meandered around the house on my return to the home.
9: Nobody's safe in Millsy HQ, eh, when he's up and about it. About behaviour, about workload, about ethic.
8: Yeah. Is it quite humbling?

0: that the only person, or the, I guess, the thing that loves you most in that household is the canine?
1: Yeah. Well, you have to earn it.
0: Yeah.
1: You actually have to earn the respect of Frank.
0: Yeah.
1: And fair dinkum, I reckon when he shuts his eyes at night, every night, he will say he was best on ground.
0: You were best on ground.
1: Absolutely.
0: Yeah. The relationship you two have is something to be admired, to be fair.
2: Something special, isn't it?
1: Yeah, I should bring him into the show one day.
0: No, let's not.
1: I've trained him. I've trained him.
2: You're not a fan of dogs.
0: We get enough barking out of Millsy as it is.
2: It's a fair point. It's a fair point.
1: Right, what's on the show today, guys?
2: Well, I've just told you what's on the show.
1: Yeah, but I was catching up with the news of the day.
2: We just had a couple of, well, what took your fancy in the news of the day, Mills?
1: Well, I just see my old mate Scott Hanson's got the...
2: Yeah, we'll talk about that in the agenda shortly.
1: Down at Red and Black Land.
2: Have you read your agendas?
1: No.
2: You'll probably go ahead and do that. Finol, I might actually bring you in. I see the New York Knicks 4-0.
3: Sweeped them.
2: Against the Cleveland Cavaliers. A sweep. And they won today's game by, what, 37 points
3: or
2: something?
3: The Knicks blowout.
2: Did. Yeah.
1: Mm-hmm. Jeez, is this the first time, I'll say, late 90s that the Knicks were?
3: 99, Millsy. There you go.
0: Yeah. Old class.
1: Yeah, but they didn't win it, did they? Or
3: nah, they lost to the Spurs 4-1, I'm pretty sure.
1: Yeah.
3: So, they haven't won it.
2: Could be a repeat of that same series.
3: Most definitely. Could be a little master. Mm. I don't think they've won a championship since the 70s. Early 80s, maybe. It's been a long, long time since they raised the banner in New York, that's for sure.
1: The Knicks and the Giants, they just don't get it done, do they?
3: No. No.
0: Well, the Giants have more recently.
1: Yeah. But it's just notorious, though, that the Giants and the Jets and the, you know.
3: Yep.
1: No, just putting that out there.
3: Okay.
1: The Nets.
3: Not much in Brooklyn, yeah. But nah, big sweep. Unexpected, I reckon.
2: Did he just stop their sentence midway through?
3: Yeah, I'm unsure.
1: I'm just trying to gather information. I'm going back to the late 90s here, guys.
3: Before my time.
1: Before your time.
3: Oh. But yeah, unexpected, to be honest, Guy. I really thought Cleveland would have gotten at least one or two, and especially in game one, because they were up big in the last like 5 minutes of game one in New York, blew that massive lead, and that sort of set the tone for the rest of the series. It didn't look like New York were going to lose a single game after that.
2: Does LeBron head back there next year to Cleveland?
0: Does LeBron play another season?
3: LeBron will 100% play another season.
1: Oh, he's not, is he?
3: Guy, he needs a retirement tour, let's be honest here.
1: Why does he need a retirement tour?
3: Because he's LeBron James.
1: It doesn't matter. Like,
3: no, whether he needs one or doesn't, he will want to have one.
1: See, then that's my problem.
3: Yes, okay.
1: That's my problem. So you got guys like Kane Williamson, who's, you know, one of our greats in the sport here. Yep. He couldn't give two hoots about something like that.
3: He is one very humble individual, though.
1: And LeBron isn't.
3: Well, no, he's self-proclaimed the king.
1: And he's so far from that.
0: Well, and let's probably not start comparing Kane to LeBron either.
1: Well, you know what I mean.
0: I know, but
3: I see where you're coming from, Millsy.
1: You know what I mean.
3: LeBron will play another season.
1: Richie McCaw would never have demanded a swan song tour.
3: Yeah, but this is the thing in the NBA. They've kind of all done it. Like, Kobe had his one. I mean, even Paul Pierce had a retirement tour, bloody hell, and he's like not a borderline Hall of Famer. So, like, LeBron will play. Just a matter of where, I guess.
2: Where? What's the likelihood?
3: There's nothing really out yet. I mean, he's a free agent. I mean, the Lakers makes most of the sense. Like, he's got a house there. His family lives there.
2: Like, I know he's still obviously a good basketballer, but would teams actually want him? Like, is he a guy that you would want in your starting five?
3: Good question.
2: Yeah.
3: I think you still would, most definitely. I mean, he was the third option on their team this year, and even when Austin Reeves and Luka went out, he was still a very serviceable player considering his age. But I think not really going by how good he is as a player, wherever he plays, eyes are going to be on that team the whole season. The money that LeBron's going to bring into whatever franchise he plays in next season is honestly more than his value as an actual basketball player.
1: Do you know what has annoyed me this year about LeBron?
3: Okay, go on. It's probably
2: Lashes. Hey, Lash, if you don't want to listen, take the cans off.
3: Get into it.
1: Do you know at the end of the warm-up or the start of their warm-up, the Lakers?
3: Yes.
1: And he throws the ball up in the air.
3: Yeah.
1: And then on the it bounces once and he catches it. Then all his teammates have to do a squat.
3: Yeah. And then a little backup. Like, what? You're dogging the man about a pre-game ritual.
1: It's attention-seeking crap.
3: Oh, it's
1: attention-seeking crap.

0: Why is it a tension seeking? If I was Bronny,
1: I would want, how awkward would that be to have your dad in your team? Like, just, you can't play Buffalo and have a court session with your dad in the same team of the Lakers, can you?
0: Why is it attention seeking, though? It's simply a pregame ritual.
1: Every team, every player will have one. So everyone's got to go towards LeBron to do this ritual.
2: So he's a team leader, absolute mug.
0: So you're telling me it could be anyone else on the team that throws the ball up?
1: Why? What's it for? What purpose is it?
0: I don't know. It just brings the boys together pre-game. Like, what's the issue here?

0: Let's catch the ball. Boom, do a squat.
1: What did you do in the locker room with the boys pre one day international wickets to take 240 wickets?
0: Left people to their own thing. Everyone's got their own routine.
1: You guys didn't start hyping each other up, trying to go out there and get a win?
0: Why would you hype each other up? You got 7 hours out in the green grass.
2: I know what you did, Millsy. You talked Saturday winners.
0: We talked Saturday winners. A few boys had a few darts in the toilets. Someone's getting a coffee.
2: High performance.
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13: Scott Hansen, boys. Millsy's declared that the Crusaders won't win a title in 20 years prior to this appointment. Millsy, does the Scott Hansen appointment of head coach at the Red and Blacks change your mind?
0: No,

0: hasn't. I've been wondering where he's going to end up. But I see there's a few comments. He's been an assistant coach all the way through. But the reports were that he was... Didn't Razor even come out and say that Scott Hansen leads the coaching group last year?
1: Yeah, I think that was the football, which is like the coach.
0: So he's kind of had experience in being a head coach in the past. Well, all the best to them. Don't care.
2: You don't really mean all the best to them.
0: Well, they won't win this year, so it's 19 years to go after this season.
2: You're a grub. I was a bit surprised.
1: Yeah.
2: I was quite surprised. You and I were actually talking about this late yesterday when we got wind of it. I was a little bit surprised.
0: So Penny stepped down,
2: no matter what. It sounds like he'll be gone after this season.
1: I think win, lose, or draw, yeah.

0: Hansen and Brad Moore. Now, I don't really know either bloke, but obviously there was a review into the All Blacks last year. I don't know. You might know more than me. Well, you probably do, Lashes, in terms of what how Scott Hansen was seen out of that review. The head coaching thing is probably the question mark I have. Not a lot of, if any, head coaching experience. That probably is the question that I have. He's obviously had success at the Crusaders before, though. So that's a positive. I'm a little bit unsure about it, though.
1: Well, it's data spreadsheet football, isn't it?
2: Well, it is. He's got red and black DNA, but he's assistant coach. Like, is he actually a leader of men, Kyle? Or can he just formulate game plans and work under someone?
1: I can't answer that. I've never been coached by Scott Hansen. But, all the best to them. I kind of like it how it is a Canterbury person coaching.
0: Oh, I think there'd be an uproar in the 03 if it wasn't.
2: You reckon?
1: Really?
0: Yeah.
2: It's
0: got to be someone who's had a little bit of red and black.
2: It's incestuous, isn't it?
0: Hey, why is there success down there?
1: So like a foreigner...
2: No, don't get me started.
1: I can't see ever coaching the All Blacks. And they talked about the Australian cricket team in the same kind of context.
0: A couple of successful teams you're talking about there, Millsy.
1: Yeah, and Mickey Arthur went and coached. He was South African, coached the Australian cricket team, didn't end well. So you're putting the Crusaders up on that?
0: No, I'm just saying, maybe, I don't know, there's just a... I don't personally think that it would go down that well if, say, I don't know, I'm plucking a name out of thin air, and I mean no disrespect to him, but Graham Henry or Tata Umanga or something like that went and coached the Crusaders.
1: They'd have no chance.
0: Well, maybe because Graham Henry's case has had a lot of success.
1: And he is from Canterbury.
0: So that might be all right. But I just feel like they're so passionate.
1: So Jason Holland could never coach the Crusaders.
0: Well, I think there'd be a preference in that way to have someone with red and black blood.
1: Jamie Joseph could not coach the Crusaders.
0: Well, his record this season isn't that good, so I don't think he'll go down the well
1: either. Second in line to be the All Black coach.
0: He was. Didn't get it though, did he?
1: They're just different down there.
2: They are.
1: They are so different.
2: They are.
0: They're keen to hear from other Canterburians what you'd make of that.
2: It's an interesting proposition.
0: Mm.
3: Agenda 2.
2: I mean, there's an argument that with the roster they had, anyone could coach them. You know? In years gone by. Isn't it?
0: In years gone by. I thought you were talking about this year.
2: Oh, no. Yeah. Well, no chance at a title this year. Eh?
1: 20 years.
0: You boys just keep riding. Well, they might keep doing it. It's worked so well for you so far.
1: Have a depleted team next year from the pigeons I've been talking to.
0: Oh, here we go.
2: Yeah, they might as well be Cancun already. Righty-o, agenda 2, boys. Interesting, the NRL Rugby League Players Association did a poll yesterday, boys, or the last few days. They polled senior players. Over 50% of those have played more than 8 years in the NRL, which is a fair old stint. The two things that stuck out in the survey, more than half don't enjoy the game as much as they used to. And secondly, over 80% of players polled believe referees are dictating results as a result of the rule changes. Do you think player power and that last one there of 80%, over 80% of players think referees are having far too much influence is enough to get the greedy Greek to change the rules?
1: I don't quite understand that. So they're saying referees are...
0: They're saying essentially the rules are rubbish, but the

0: they're saying that, you know, one or two six agains, one or two penalties to one side can literally dictate the course of the game. Okay.
1: I don't like how you have used the words player power.
2: I knew you were going to say that.
1: It's such that
2: the dollar one shot lands again.
1: Yeah. It's such a media thing to say, to create something that doesn't exist.
2: Player belief, then.
1: Yeah. Well, it's just a survey.
2: Survey results.
1: We proved last year that this nonsense about the All Black coach and player power was just...
0: No, we're not getting into that again.
1: Well, you were wrong making those assertions.
2: No. Anyway, the NRL question.
1: Right.
0: Do you think a result of a survey like that is enough for Peter Volandis to look back and go, okay, things really do need to change? If players are, one, not enjoying it, and two, think that their results are being dictated to by referee decisions? Whereas in other sports, referee decisions, Billsy, can obviously not have so much of an impact.
1: I would say Peter Volandis does not care what the players think. He's just out there to try and create a product and try and beat up the AFL and the Super Rugby, rugby over in Australia. That's his battle. And I don't think the players' opinion on anything would hold weight for Peter Volandis. That's my personal opinion.
2: Mm-hmm. I think Millsy's right to an extent, in the sense that I think the main number he'll be looking at is TV viewership, and that will then in turn dictate what they can get out of the next... TV deal or broadcasting deal. But I think, I mean, it's Peter Volandis, so maybe I'm wrong here, but I would think any boss of a competition would look at that and go, geez, the players are hating this. We've got to change something. Now, I can't see anything changing for the rest of this season.
0: No.
2: And I think we're just going to have to ride it out. And, you know, Paul and a couple of other league fans will say that the game's fine, and that's great. If you're enjoying it, fine. I find the game... this year not as enjoyable as it has been because of exactly what you're talking about, Lashes. I still watch it, so that would mean if more people are like me, then that would mean that broadcast number would be fine and Peter Volandis in his mind might not have to change anything. But I still think that the players saying that they're not enjoying it as much must have some sort of bearing on what happens. And as I say, it might not, or it won't happen this season, but I wouldn't be surprised if there is some sort of adjustment, realignment to bring it a little bit further back to what it was before this year.
1: The game is fine when they do the broadcast deal. That's what the game is all about. That's what all games and sport is all about, the broadcast deal.
2: Yep.
0: I feel like tomorrow night could be a tipping point. If Origin is lopsided or ruined,
2: fair point.
0: You know, by a referee performance, that could be a tipping point.
2: And also, how is it not going to be any different?
0: Well, because Origin's always been reffed differently, which is extraordinary in itself.
2: I'm imagining the rules are still... the rules from the NRL are the rules that they were using in Origin, right?
0: Yeah. But it's always been officiated differently.
1: Lash, we are not escaping this referee debate. Look at rugby. We have it every week here with the referee and their performance. Rugby league, every week, is the referees.
0: Yeah, but...
1: And you go to other sports, potentially, a little bit of cricket as well. It's all dictated that the root cause of someone's beliefs, whether you've won a game or lost the game, is directed on the ref. You see it in football all of the time.
2: Very true.
1: It's like no matter what sport it is...
2: the first person you take aim at, if you're not happy with the result, is the ref.
1: Lash, I can guarantee it to you now.
0: Yep.
1: It's paying $1.01. That this World Cup coming up in a

0: which is not just here in New Zealand, I think globally, blame the man with the whistle.
1: Well, in 2010, when the All Whites played Italy, and there was that controversial penalty that drew the game, essentially, Kiwis were up in arms and there was only one person they were talking
0: That's
1: about.
0: That's right. Yeah, what
1: happened there? Well, Italy got a penalty, and I can't remember what it was for, but in our country anyway, it was of the belief that it was a terrible decision. And our, yeah, New Zealanders were absolutely fuming about it. And I was one of them.
2: Agenda 3.
3: Maybe something else you were fuming about or just sickened by or saddened by, boys. What's the injury to a player in New Zealand sporting history? And I'd love to know the listeners' thoughts out there on 8833 that just gave you that absolute gut punch, you know, obviously on the back of Will Jordan being out for the Crusaders title run again, but to go back to back, Roger Tuivasa-Sheck ACL, Tanner Boyd ACL, Metcalf last year. Yeah, there's been some injuries, untimely injuries across New Zealand sporting history. Is there any ones that particularly stick out for you that just really rocked you for a bit?
1: Yeah, it was a series of injuries to Shane Bond, because I just sit here to this day and think, what kind of career could that guy have had if he didn't have his ongoing, persistent back problems? Like, he was just an absolute joy to watch. And, yeah, as a massive cricket fan, like that delivery that he bowled Adam Gilchrist with still sticks in my mind. I can see it right now. And he just had the pace, he had the deliveries, he had everything. So that ongoing series of injuries upset me. There's one that didn't necessarily change the season or anything, but one that I'll never forget because I was there and I was quite young at the time. I must have been 8 or 9, maybe 8. Justin Marshall, when he did his Achilles playing for the Crusaders, and he was going to score that try, and I didn't understand what an Achilles injury was back when I was 8 years old, and it looked like he'd been shot, and I'll never forget seeing that.
0: Just two cantabs named there, mate.
1: And then, here's another one for you, Millsy, Dan Carter in 2011.
0: Oh, my God. Seriously.
1: Well, those three, pretty big. I mean, the Shane Bond one and the Dan Carter one, they're more a national thing than a Canterbury thing.
3: Well, the Carter, obviously, we still went on to win the tournament, but at the time, we were thinking, well
1: that's exactly
3: moment.
1: It. Yeah, yeah. So at the time, it rocked. Yeah.
0: What's it?
3: Graham Henry, we've had a major, but we are going to handle this.
0: No, I'm glad you highlighted the three Cantabrians there, little master. But I'm going to mention a guy that you guys probably haven't heard of, but this is, I consider, possibly our greatest rugby player, Michael Jones. He played open-side flanker for the All Blacks in the 80s, won a World Cup
4: Aucklander.
0: In 87. He had a horrific, you guys I'm sure haven't seen the footage, against Argentina. I think it was, I'm going to say Athletic Park, I could be wrong there. It was either Lancaster Park or Athletic Park. I'll say Athletic Park against Argentina. And it was the first major kind of knee injury from a tackle that you'd ever seen, and he ruptured every ligament in his knee. And this is when it was peak Michael Jones, like just a brilliant, brilliant footballer. So he was out for 12 months. I think Barry Titchen did the knee surgery, famous sports surgeon here in New Zealand. He did it, got him back on track. And Michael Jones came back and he was a great footballer. But I often wonder if he didn't have that knee injury, how much better he would have been.
3: Mm.
0: Like an amazing athlete, an amazing footballer, and changed the game in many respects when it came to that position. So, beautiful. Michael Jones in 89.
3: Nice.
1: Any for you?
3: Probably, been mentioned. I was just trying to think. Yeah, probably not really. Some will pop into my mind, but...
1: Just New Zealand, right?
3: Yeah, just New Zealand. Yeah, okay. If you have international ones that broke your heart, then...
1: I mean, in the end, he still won, but Tiger doing his knee at the US Open.
3: Oh, yeah.
1: Won't really forget that. And then he came back, and obviously... I think I've spoken about this on the show before... A leg break that I will never, ever forget is Chris Cheekye playing for Wales against the Wallabies, and he got bent the wrong way, but his leg went the other way, and he snapped his femur, and you could literally, on the ground effects mic, hear the snap and then hear him screaming on the ground. It was one of the most horrific things I've ever seen in sport.
0: Yeah, the brakes are bad because Franno Boddicker had one for the he played

0: First five for the All Blacks and the Baby Blacks in 86, and was back up to Grant Fox in those early years and went on to have an amazing rugby league career in the UK. But he came back to the Warriors and he snapped his leg early season at Ericsson.
1: No good at all.
2: Gives you shivers.
3: Rugby league's greatest rivalry is back as Queensland and New South Wales go head to head in game one of State of Origin. Every hit matters.
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5: He's embraced by his teammates. They should exalt him.
3: And for Warriors fans, it's Kurt Capel against Mitch Barnett. We've got you covered with all the action thanks to our mates at SEN. State of Origin, game one. Kickoff 10:05 tomorrow night. 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
7: 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I've got New Zealand favourites for the World Cup this year.
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6: The Hurricanes assistant coach is with us on the line now, Bryn. Thank

0: against another Kiwi team, you know, it's going to be a tough battle. And yeah, we were just happy to obviously get the 5 points, secure number one, and score a few tries doing it.
1: Bryn, what's the magic sauce you got going on down there? Is it team culture? Is it just an outstanding coaching staff? Talent in the park? Well, what's going on? You guys just look like you are a level.

0: brand of footy that we enjoy and we really sort of feel that brings our identity out.
1: Millsy used that word culture just then, and I'm curious to delve into that a little bit and you know, when or who are the main drivers or who were the main drivers at the start of the season behind that, who has driven that throughout the season, and has it been I take it hasn't been an overnight thing. How long did it kind of take to embed that full culture that you've got going on there and really make it work for the Canes?
0: Yeah, I suppose like you go back a few years and what was the old mantra of the Hurricanes was you know, the expect the unexpected, and look, that's where I suppose a lot of our roots have come from, and we wanted to sort of harness that but not only take that but build on it and become a team that's not just a week here and a week there, but a consistency to that sort of rugby performance. I think, you know, Clark was really big on that from the start from his tenure here, and some key players along the way that have been there have obviously been here for a few years now have and want to do not only the club proud, but you know, the people of this region and your Billy Proctors, your Safa Amours,

0: going forward, and he's been a great addition to us this year. And I think you know, he's always pulling out little nuggets of gold and wisdom, and I think the boys cling to that. And he's not only that, he's a good man, and he just slotted straight back in like he nearly left. Never left, sorry.
1: Brent Evans with us, Hurricanes assistant coach. One guy that I'm keen to learn a little bit more about, and a guy that you would have worked closely with.

0: the right to put some freshness in some legs of some of your players. Would that be something you guys would take on board leading into this weekend with the playoffs ahead?
1: I suppose, yeah, it's something we've talked about, something we've thought about as coaches. We've, you know, I think our last bye was in round eight, and so we've sort of been going flat tack since then, but we've got guys coming back from injury, we've got guys that have had breaks, so we've been quite lucky to sort of manage our way through sort of the last 2 or 3 weeks. Now it's just sort of, you know, getting everyone the best chance that's going to be available come playoffs. So if it's game time, if it's guys getting their first crack and putting their hands up, I think whoever goes out there, they've all got their own thing to kind of go out there and achieve. And we still put a lot of pride in the jersey, so if you get a shot, you need to take it.
2: Just on that side of things, I know you obviously want to beat the Crusaders, anyone does, particularly down in Christchurch, but with top spot locked in already, does it allow you coaches in particular, I'm not talking the players, but you coaches, to have more of an eye towards next week? Are you able to delve into what you might face next week more than perhaps you might normally?
1: It'd be good to know who we're playing.
2: Yeah, that's a fair point.
1: You know, you can't really, given the competition how it is, you know, everyone's still sort of jostling for position. So I think we just, what we kind of have instilled through the season is it's us versus us, and we're trying to go out there and put another good performance together.
0: Hey, Brent, I'm going to tickle you with a question from a different angle here because it's a little bit of a hot topic in New Zealand rugby. Look, you're a Hawke's Bay kid, played Super Rugby, then spent a decade up in the Northern Hemisphere playing footy before you returned back to Super Rugby. There's been a bit of chat around the scenes. Where's the best place to develop our young talent? Is it to have them here playing NPC into Super Rugby, or is it better off to perhaps have a younger kid in their early 20s send them up to the Northern Hemisphere like a 2-3 season stretch before potentially they could become an All Black, just to get that more, I guess, a life experience and it more exposed to a different rugby culture? What's your take on that? It wouldn't go down well in the country here to develop players up in the Northern Hemisphere, but the world's becoming a very small place.
1: Yeah, I suppose people want opportunities, you know, and there's only so much you can kind of get here in New Zealand. But in saying that, like, speaking for myself, you know, I grew up a proud Hawke's Bay boy, and the only thing I wanted to do was play for Hawke's Bay, and I was lucky enough to do so, and I was also lucky enough to play some rugby all over the world. I think you have to go and experience other forms of rugby, other forms of competitions to broaden their outlook on the game. But you know, I think having New Zealand talent grow up and play rugby in New Zealand will make New Zealand strong. And I think there's always, you look at the 20s this year coming through, you look at the young boys coming through schoolboy rugby, there's always that fresh crop there. It's just about who can get their opportunity, and some stick around to make it here, and some, you know, take opportunities overseas. I think it's just about where you get your chance, and everyone wants to have a go at it.
0: It's great to see you here coaching on the ground here in New Zealand, because you had a wonderful playing career. But those experiences of playing in the Northern Hemisphere, do you think helped you as a coach back here in New Zealand? And that's the first part of my question, mate. And then for you personally, what's your goal as a coach? Is it to eventually be a part of an international team, or the All Black dream? Yeah, it's a bit of a twofold question there.
1: Yeah, I'm, you know, I probably wouldn't change a thing how my sort of rugby path went. I got to, you know, play in England, play in France, lucky enough to play for the All Blacks, lucky enough to be involved in coaching with the All Blacks last year. You take bits from everywhere you go, you know, not only players, but other coaches you coach with, even, you know, people you bump into on the street, either be in the southwest of France and Biarritz, or the northwest of England and Manchester. You know, everyone's got an opinion on the game, and everyone sees the game a bit differently. So I've sort of amassed an ex-

hopefully it would be knowledge, but you know, experience from my travels, and have brought back and have tried to apply bits and pieces to how I see footy and how I try to coach it. I'm living my dream. 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So, you know, I just sort of see my boy run around on a Sunday morning with a rugby ball in his hand, and, you know, and sort of

0: Uruguay survives and win on penalties. And Suarez is the last man smiling.
1: That was a Sport Nation Football World Cup moment.
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12: And with us now is the Chief Executive of Tennis Auckland. His name is Rowan West. Rowan, thank you very much for giving up your time off the back of a story in the Herald this morning about Auckland County.

0: at cutting council major events funding, which would take $650,000 away from what you guys receive from the council in terms of the ASB Classic. When did you find out about this, and what could it mean for the tournament?
1: G'day, Guy. Good to be back with you. We've actually found out about 3 o'clock yesterday afternoon. So pretty late in the piece, and yeah, a little bit of a shock. But hopefully things will progress in a positive way at the council meeting.
0: Does it concern you? Have you managed to speak to John Dillon about this? What would it mean if you didn't have $650,000 from the council for the tournament?
1: It would put a pretty big hole in the revenue lines, but more than that, it's the timing of the payments and what it does for us in terms of what we are able to put on for the fans. You've been to the tournament for many, many years, Guy. You know the infrastructure that we have to build from scratch to turn the Manuka Doctor Arena into a world-class tennis facility. And that takes time and a lot of money up front. We use a lot of third-party contractors, a lot of Auckland-based contractors to create the special environment that we do have. And interesting, I actually just got back from ATP and WTA meetings over in Rome, and the serve that we create is now recognized as the best practice public food and beverage offering of any 250 in the world at ATP level. So to create that for our fans takes a lot of time, a lot of money, and we got to put a lot of deposits down, prepayments, the scaffolding, the marquees, the AstroTurf, the electricity, the water that goes that feeds everything. All of that sort of stuff takes a lot of money, and we've been lucky enough to have a wonderful relationship with Tautaki Auckland Unlimited, and the agreement we

I've heard out of Stanley Street in the last 6 months is a new roof, and the facility is going to get a massive upgrade. It's going to create more events and more attention to that area. So it's almost like the stakeholders involved, I'm not too sure who they all are. It's almost the left hand's not talking to the right hand, because how can you have all this investment into a facility to make it a world-class event and then get 6 months later

0: do that to guarantee and improve the experience that the fans have and improve the experience, the playing experience that the players have, and create a new covered event space for the city of Auckland. And then, the shining light or the number one event that the venue then hosts is going to be kneecapped. Yeah, we just don't understand it.
1: Rowan West with us. He's the chief executive of Tennis Auckland. I don't know if you know any other councillors who might, I'm assuming as well, that they'd vote on this sort of thing. Have you canvassed any of them about whether they would back his idea, or have you got the backing of other councillors that this they won't be supporting his move?
0: Well, generically and generally, we have an absolutely fantastic relationship with so many of the councillors, from the mayor, the deputy mayor, and many of the other councillors. So we'd be confident that those relationships stand up for something when it comes to a vote. We all know that the council's under financial pressure, yeah. But taking money away from the major events, and it's not just us, it's the Lantern Festival, it's Diwali, it's all the other things that create a life and a vibrancy of the city. I'm not an Aucklander. I'm from lower half of the North Island, but I love living here. And one of the reasons I love living here is the diversity and the excitement and the events that are literally on a weekly basis in the city. It makes it a city worth living in. And to just come up with an idea that we need to get rid of this budget and because we need to take a little bit of heat off the ratepayers. Well, what sort of city do you want to live in? Something that has no vibrancy, no life. I don't want to live in that sort of city. And the council and their funding of all the events do some incredible work and create that sort of city that people, A, love coming to and love living in.
1: And just lastly, just to give some numbers around this, as I say, their investment in it is $650,000. If you have the numbers in front of you, if you know them, what does the tournament contribute to the local economy each year?
0: Gross impact for 2026 was $24 million. 15,300 bed nights is what we generated in the 2 weeks of the ASB Classic. So that's a pretty big bang for the buck and a pretty good return to the city for only $650,000.
1: Yeah, I must say, I tend to agree. And as you say, I've been there many a time and it is a great event. So I would love to see it continue in its current form. Thank you so much for your time, Rowan. I hope it gets sorted out and you can continue as it always is. Good man.
0: Cheers, guys.
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2: Good afternoon, I'm Max Scott here with your sports headlines. We're told Arsenal have a chance to dominate the Premier League for years to come. Title winner Emmanuel Petit sold White and Jordan. Man City are still Arsenal's biggest rivals, though.
3: It's very hard to win the Premier League, but, you know, I think the momentum of City is symbolised, you know, with Pep Guardiola. If this guy leaves the club, the door is open.
2: Arsenal versus PSG in the Champions League final is live on TalkSport this Saturday. Now, as we wait for West Ham to make a decision on Nuno Espirito Santo's future, former Crystal Palace chairman Simon Jordan says Nuno's proven himself to be a good manager, but this season simply wasn't good enough.
4: It's about what is the better alternative. It's very easy to sit and go, well, you know what, he deserves to be sacked. What are you going to replace him with? If you're going to replace him with someone that's going to be Scott Parker, maybe because he's playing to the gallery, he's a championship manager that can get you promoted to the Premier League, then what are you going to do with him? What are you going to do with him in a year's time?
2: We're also told West Ham's owners might need to put their hands in their pockets to keep them afloat while they try and bounce back to the Premier League. The transfer window is less than 3 weeks away. We understand Spurs are keen on Man City winger Savinho. Meanwhile, it's reported Juventus have made a move for Liverpool's Andy Robertson. Spurs are still favourites to sign him, though. And we've heard Alisson's unhappy about Liverpool blocking his move to Juventus. You can get more on this at TalkSport.com. The WSL, Chelsea defender Sandy Baltimore signed a new four-year contract, and it's reported LIV golfers are planning to bail out the breakaway league with their own money. Bryson DeChambeau, Ian Poulter and Lee Westwood could help LIV organisers with 150 million quid after Saudi Arabia pulled the plug on funding.
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2: Been confirmed the case of two boys spared jail for rape in Hampshire will go to the Court of Appeal, and at least four people have died after a collision between a school bus and a train in Belgium. Emma's got more at 8:30.
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0: The nation's primary destination for essential breaking sports news, triple distilled opinion and blistering debate. From the top flight to the big fight. Warning, dangerous opinions ahead. Jim White versus Simon Jordan. Mid-mornings on Talk Sport.
1: Good afternoon, everybody. It's 12:04. It's Jim White and Simon Jordan.

0: thing. Maybe England will as well. One thing we do know on this show is that when we talk boxing, it is so popular with so many of you out there. And whenever we talk Adam Azim, that is a very popular fighter as well. And he is in the conversation this lunchtime because Adam Azim makes his comeback from injury against Steve Claggett this Saturday in London at Wembley Arena. The whole show is being promoted, of course, by Ben Shalom. And both gentlemen have stopped by this lunchtime. The chief exec of Boxer, Ben Shalom, is with us. And the man to my right is the main man when it comes to the fight this weekend. He is Adam Azim. Gentlemen, welcome to you both. Good to see you.
1: Good to see you.
2: Good to see you as well.
0: Adam, you always say when you come in here, it's a privilege to be here. You are so humble, mate. Oh, every time I speak to you, you're always the same. And you always seem to be the coolest man around. Nothing seems to faze you.
2: Yeah.
0: Is it the same going into this fight?
2: Of course, like every fight I go into, you know, every fight I should think positive. For me, my mindset's always, you know, beyond that, like, because I want to be learning every single day. As Muhammad Ali always said, every day is a learning day. So for me, it's a learning day. Even coming in is a learning day, you know. So
0: A learning day. Well, you must have learned a lot by now. Yeah. Unbeaten in 14 fights, 11 knockouts. You are scheduled to fight this fella, Gustavo Lemos, in January.

0: opportunity. It's a coming of age fight for Adam Azeem. This is the first BBC fight that we've not clashed. It comes straight after the Champions League on Saturday night. It's a massive day of sport with the Super League final on BBC as well. So we're looking at an audience of over 2 million we expect on Saturday night to watch Adam. And for me, him, Moses, you're talking about the two biggest prospects for me in British boxing, and this is his toughest opponent to date. It's a massive fight. It's a massive night. And what's beyond it is very exciting.
1: Is it difficult for you, Adam, preparing for one boxer, preparing for one fighter, and then having to change that, drop everything, and fight a different opponent?
2: Yeah, of course. I think they both got very similar styles. So, I think the similar height, similar styles, and I feel like nothing really changed in this camp because I've got obviously a couple strong people in this camp coming at me, very aggressive sparring partners, and we've been working it especially on this camp. So
1: but they must be brave.
2: Yeah, they're definitely brave. Yeah, they, I thank them for actually coming down, for sparring me and helping me out for this fight, because sparring partners, when they come down and help you, it's a good thing.
1: Simon, Adam sitting here right beside me, do you still see Adam as world level contender?
3: Oh, absolutely. Has been for some time. I've never been in the camp of saying that he should fight Dalton Smith. I think that he'd go and win a world title and then fight Dalton Smith, and they both got world titles and they can make some serious money and we'll draw the attention for the Battle of the British. But yeah, absolutely. I mean, if you look at his most recent performances, they've been all where they should be. Kurt Scobie, I think he was fantastic in that fight. I thought he was great against O'Hara Davis in a difficult fight because O'Hara brings a certain challenge. The fight that I thought really came of age for him was about 2 or 3 years ago, was against Fanayan. Fanayan, is that how I pronounce it?
0: Irene Fanayan, yeah.
3: A horrible fight for you in terms of made it difficult for you, but you took your time, took patience, and I think you learned a lot in that fight. I think Shane's a great trainer. I think he will win a world title. I think it's a great division. And as he says, the kid that he's fighting, Teofimo Lopez. Okay, we've seen recently Teofimo Lopez got his head handed to him by Shuka Stevenson, which is a challenge somewhere along the line that he might have to face. Yeah. But yeah, no doubt about it. Absolutely.
1: Do you feel to some extent unfairly, Ben, Adam here is still overlooked by some in the boxing industry?
0: Look, he's 23 years old and he's been developing as a fighter, but this guy's world level. Probably the most talented fighter naturally that I've ever worked with. Power in both hands, knocks out his opponents. Every time you give him a test, he takes it. He's one of the most dedicated fighters in the sport. He's going right to the top. I think our job as a promoter, I've always felt like one of the first ticks as a promoter is make sure they're boxing in as big of an audience as possible. With Adam, he's a generational talent. I truly believe that. And my worry with the next generation, we have a lot of talented fighters, a lot of fighters going on to big things. We want superstars. We need household names. Adam Azeem at 23 years old can become a household name.
1: And that's key, Ben. Adam Azeem at 23.
0: Yeah.
1: I feel Adam's been in the studio on a number of occasions now. He's like an old timer. He's in here a lot with it. He's still only 23.
0: Exactly. I think people forget that. I think especially with boxers, and I've seen it with Moses as well. They say, oh, well, can Moses talk like Tyson Fury can? He's 21, 22 years old. These kids are doing it younger than anyone used to. I know we've got the Prince Nas and the Amir Khans, but these are the new generation. They need time to develop. And as 23 years old, as you say, it feels like he's been around for a long time. But, Dalton Smith, 28 years old. That's the difference here. But this guy's knocking on the door now. This guy's about to win a world title. He wants the Dalton Smith fight. He wants the Teofimo Lopez fight. We wanted the Keyshawn Davis fight. Now it looks like Keyshawn's going to move up. It's the best division for me in boxing. And I believe we have the best fighter in the division.
1: Yeah,
0: truly, and I hope people maybe will see him for the first time on Saturday night, and that's the key.
1: I'm saying you've been in the studio on a number of occasions, but one thing that always strikes me, Adam, you are always as focused and dedicated every single time you come in.
2: Yeah.
1: That never changes, does it? That focus that you seem to have, it's laser sharp, in spite of the fact there must be, and tell me if I'm wrong, a considerable weight of expectation on you.
2: 100%. For me, the main thing, I just got to be focused. I'm on a Nokia brick phone at the moment, on fight week. I feel like a lot of people, they're on their phones on fight week, and you want to keep your eyes fresh. You want to just forget the attention on the social media. You want to laser focus on the fight. So this is why I bring a Nokia brick phone a week and a half out to a fight. So that's why, I've got to think it's here somewhere. Do you know what I mean? So here it is, yeah.
1: Let's see it. Yeah. Oh, brilliant. I love that. That's fantastic.
2: That's what it has to do.
0: Look, there's a lot of fighters these days, genuinely, and I've worked with

0: There's plenty of them and they make a lot of money, but they're not interested in becoming the best. They're not interested in winning world titles. They're not interested in unifying divisions. And that's why Adam's a breath of fresh air. This is his dream. This is what he wants. He wants to prove himself as the best. He'll make his money along the way. But he wants the accolades. He wants to go down as the best of his generation. And it's a pleasure to work with. And it's unique in boxing at the moment. And so I hope the nation will get behind one of the most talented fighters we have.
1: You're a big fan, Simon, as you've said.
2: He's very talented.
1: He's very talented.
2: I mean, if you want to see that, if you watch his face when he walks into a ring, you can see where his focus is. He changes from a very congenial, pleasant young man to a very zeroed in. And you see when he gets a opponent in trouble. You know, there's no mucking about. It's there. If the fighter's there to go, he'll take them out. Now, of course, it's translating from one level to the next. And the only time you're ever going to see it is when you're amongst the real elite. If he steps in with Shakur Stevenson, if he steps in with Teofimo Lopez, then you'll see where he really is. But he's got all the tools, all the opportunities. 23 years of age. He's been through a lot of experiences, a lot of expectations, been tried to be bullied into a fight with Dalton Smith and used that as a weapon to try and hit him with at the stage, and they're right to not take that fight.
0: They won't want him now.
2: That's a different discussion, but at some point...
1: It's still a fight you won, though.
0: This is a fight. I believe it will happen in the next couple of fights. I do believe that. I think he's ready.
3: Of course, but as long as I win a world title first... Then,
2: that's right.
3: Then yeah. I think it's because it makes sense. It'd be a British showdown. I don't think... When was the last unification in England with two British fighters?
2: Josh Taylor and Jack Catchell. Well, yeah. Actually, no, because Josh had all the belts, didn't he? But notwithstanding that, it's a better commercial discussion for you as well, isn't it? If you're at the table with a world title belt, you're not the runt of the litter.
0: Yeah. Of course.
2: What's the pathway?
0: I think to fight Delgado. You know, Delgado's in line now for the IBF champion. Right. Richards Hitchens has vacated.
2: I was gonna say,
0: Probably wasn't the commercial star perhaps that we needed in the division, and he's gone and taken his money elsewhere, and that opens the door now for Adam.
2: We'll see.
0: You know, Keyshawn Diaz, who's now moving up, he's going to be, if he wins on Saturday night, he'll be in line for that world title.
1: So there's a huge amount for you, Ben, riding on Adam here to come out on top. I mean, is he boxer's last hope in some way?
0: I think the fact that we're the only broadcaster on the national broadcaster, I think our fights are seen by more than any other promoter in this country. And we have a huge rematch in Simpson-Williamson in July. And we've consistently delivered. Is Adam Azeem one of the most talented fighters in Britain? For any promoter, would he be an absolute priority? 100%. But we have every faith in Adam, and every time he steps up. And for me, it's about who's going to get in the ring with him. And who's gonna want to test themselves against the best in the division?
1: And if Arsenal PSG goes to extra time and penalties, he's got to stay in his dressing room.
0: I think we're okay. We come on air at 8:30. He'll come in the ring about 10:00. So huge audience on Saturday night and an amazing day for us.
1: And let's say you dispatch with this fella Steve Claggett. How do you see the pathway after that? I know you don't want to look past Claggett.
3: Yeah, I don't want to look past him yet, but. It'd be nice to get IBF world title. I think, it's vacant. obviously, Boxer and Ben Shalom, you know, put a fight to make the fight happen for the IBF, I'll take it with both hands because it's there, it's vacant, and let's see whoever fights for it can fight me for it.
1: Okay, and finally, you're going to leave us at this stage. Ben, I think you're going to stay with us for a few more minutes. What are we going to see from you on Saturday night, Adam?
3: A great performance. You're going to see a boxing masterclass and hopefully get that stoppage on Saturday night.
1: Okay. Adam Azeem with us live on the show. More with Ben in just a second.
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8: 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From the paddock to the pub, this is where New Zealand talks. 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
5: A massive weekend of boxing on DAZN. Friday night at York Hall, Charlie Edwards takes on South Africa's Siko Nkatole. And Saturday, the feud finally gets settled in Houston. Shock Foster sends his WBC super featherweight title against Raymond Ford. Later that night, pound for pound, star Dimitri Bivol returns with his light heavyweight titles on the line against mandatory challenger Michael Effort. Three fights, one weekend, all on DAZN. Boxer Chief Executive Ben Shalom remains in studio with Simon and myself this lunchtime. That means we carry on our boxing chat. And of course, Anna Mazim very much was the subject of our attention moments ago as he fights this weekend. Is he as nice as he seems, Adam Azim, incidentally? Every single time he comes in here, he's an absolute credit to himself.
6: Listen, I've seen him lose it a couple of times. He's a street kid as well. You know, he's very humble, very polite, very driven, very disciplined. But when it kicks off, he can be a naughty boy, but that's why he's a fighter. Yeah. And he loves to scrap. He loves to knock people out. And it's a big night for him on Saturday night. There's a lot of pressure on him.
5: What about the big night in Egypt we've just witnessed? Rico Verhoeven losing out in the end late on to Alexander Usyk. What was your take on it?
6: I thought it was genuinely disgraceful. I know Peter Fury

0: very well. He trains Gladys Kraus, who's with us, another Dutch fighter who I think will go on to amazing things, and Huey Fury as well. I knew there was something going to happen there, genuinely. I've been speaking to him a lot. He's been in the gym for 6 months. Rico is an absolute... We had a show in Holland about 3 weeks ago with Gladys Kraus. Rico's a superstar. He's David Beckham over there. Incredible. But he's a phenomenal fighter as well. And that was his first time in a boxing ring. Usyk, of course, was not the same. Did he prepare the same? Has it all just caught up with him? Possibly a bit of both. But yeah, Rico, for me, survived that round and probably going into the final round just needed to survive to win. So really unfortunate, phenomenal job by Peter Fury, who for me, one of the best trainers in the country, because he doesn't play the politics games and he's in up people's arse and he doesn't do this. He doesn't get the credit or the fighters that he deserves, but he's quietly building an incredible stable. So I was just delighted for him to get back in the mix and show what he can do.
1: And Ben, Rico wants a rematch. Does he deserve one?
0: He has to have a rematch. I wanted to see the fight in Holland originally. That would have sold out a stadium in Holland. That's how big he is. So I'd like to see it. Whether he gets it, who knows? But yeah, a great, unbelievable spectacle.
2: You don't think he does?
3: Oh, I think it's an unfair outcome. I don't think that the fight should have been stopped. I think the referee should have let him. If he wants to stop it, he can stop on his stool. It doesn't have to stop it there and then. The fighter got an opportunity to recover, and Ben's right, he was leading the fight. But it was a dreadful performance from Usyk. Next time around, Usyk would do far better. But there are other fighters in this division that should be getting world title shots.
2: Yeah.
3: Rico Verhoeven was brought in. I understand the dynamic of being a world champion in his own weight, in his own discipline, being able to translate with the WBC. But Ajit Kabil's sitting there with his thumb up his backside. He should be able to fight for a world title. Not that Usyk would want to fight Ajit Kabil based upon that kind of performance.
2: You think it's Kabil's time for an opportunity?
3: Yeah, I mean, listen, I mean, I think Usyk is a wonderful fighter. I think he's a wonderful human being. I think when he comes into our environments, he's an absolute class athlete in everything he does, first-class person. But that performance was substandard, and it wasn't because Rico Verhoeven was so brilliant. It's because he was poor. Rico Verhoeven just was a world-level kickboxer impersonating a boxer, and there was nothing sophisticated, but there was no, oh, look at the angles that he's doing. He came forward in straight lines.
0: Yeah,
3: and Usyk was poor. His footwork was poor. His conditioning looked poor to me. He was miles off.
0: I think that's unfair. I think Rico is a top fighter, and it was his first fight, and yes, there's things to get better
3: he's a top
0: on
3: kickboxer.
0: But, no, this guy has power and hasn't got many miles on the clock, and that's probably the difference between him and Usyk.
2: Eubank Jr. Says he's a free agent. Clear that up. Are you still promoting him?
0: We are. We have a solid contract with him. But no one, I saw what Simon, no one really cares until he's back in the ring and fit and ready to take a fight. And I just hope that is as soon as possible.
2: But why is he saying it?
0: Look, I mean, Chris is his own man.
2: You've lifted the phone to him in recent times and said, what are you on about?
0: Chris is his own man and part of the reason that
3: what's the point of saying things like that? Well, I mean, if you've got a contract with somebody, I mean, are you going to be in the next bracket of scumbag promoters next time he opens his mouth? Who you're going to be?
0: Listen, I've always got on with Chris personally, and he likes to be his own man, and that is it. But
3: you can be your own man, but if you're under contract with somebody, you're under contract. What's the point of saying you're not if you are?
0: Yeah, of course. No, I understand that. But the main thing is he gets fit and he gets back in the ring.
3: The main thing is, where's this nonsense about he's going to be fighting with an exciting super middleweight, one of the top five in the world? Who's that going to be then?
0: He's going to be fighting by the end of the year. And after Azeem's fight, we'll be sitting down and we'll be making
3: it's not going to be an exciting fight.
0: It will be a big fight.
2: And you'll be promoting
0: huge
2: it.
0: Huge numbers. Huge
2: and you'll
0: numbers.
2: Be promoting
0: I'll be promoting it.
2: But he says he's a free agent, so he's trying to elbow you out.
0: Listen, Chris is his own man. I'm not going to get into it. I have a good relationship with him personally, it will get sorted. He's had a lot of promoters in his time, but he's his own man, and I respect it.
2: Before you leave us, the man behind Saudi Arabia's takeover of boxing, Turki Al-Sheikh, says he wants to buy Derby County. Can either of you two enlighten me?
3: I think he has an interest in football. I think he's a long way away. I mean, might not even pass the fit and proper persons test. He's a long way away from buying well, PI fund. If I'm being slightly facetious, but the PI fund, if you can separate the powers and the details of the EFL, that he's not part of that. I think it's a long way away. I think he has interest in football, and he is interested in making sure that people are aware of his interest in things.
2: But why do we think he's got interest in football at this? I mean, at one stage it was going to be Millwall. I think Sheffield Wednesday. I mean,
3: because it's the biggest sport in the world.
0: I think he should be looking at the mighty Bolton Wanderers. Much better buy than Derby County.
2: Well, the problem is, though, Simon, he can't do in football what he's managed to do in boxing, can he?
3: No, but the scale of football is far greater. And so the attention and the awareness and the opportunity in football is far greater than it is in boxing, because the ceiling of football is far greater. If you look at the fact that 5 or 6 billion people around the world love football.
2: Yeah.
3: Boxing is getting bigger and better.

0: set on Boulder.
1: Yeah, but it's more restricted than football as opposed to boxing.
0: But the bandwidth is wider. So he might be more restricted, but notwithstanding that, it didn't stop the Abu Dhabis from wanting to buy Man City and create their outcomes as a result of it. It hasn't stopped other people doing things in this sport. It hasn't stopped the Qataris buying PSG and using it for whatever they want to. So it's a natural
2: thing. Turkey's always had an interest in football, to be fair.
0: Yeah.
2: He did have Almeria. He's a big United fan, and to be honest, what he'll do is bring a lot of capital and a lot of passion behind any club. So I think it'd be great if he got into football. I think he'd do a wonderful job. I just hope it's for the right club.
1: Would you be worried, Ben, if he was to leave boxing for football?
2: No, I wouldn't. Look, ultimately, it's good having capital in any of the sports, and Turkey's done a phenomenal job with boxing.
0: How are you getting on with him now?
2: Listen, he's supporting me. I will never have a, I've said before, I'll never have a bad word to say about Turkey. He's supported me when throughout things when others haven't. It's been coming into this sport as a young man with the old guard. It's very easy for them all to put their walls up. Turkey didn't. And so I'll always respect him for that. He's his own man. And let's see what happens.
1: Okay. Ben, as always, great to see you. Ben Shalom with us live in studio this lunch. And Ben's fighter, Adam Azim, goes in this weekend. Straight after the Champions League final. It's on the BBC, did I hear you say?
2: Mm-hmm.
1: Ben Shalom with us live, and it's 12:30.
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6: 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Kuwait walk off. A prince enters the pitch. A referee is confronted. And suddenly, football turns into theatre. 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
6: The last minute, the last chance. Ghana heading for the World Cup semi-finals until Suarez decides otherwise. Handballs it off the line. Red card, Suarez gone. Then the penalty, missed.
9: Oh, but he's missed!
6: Uruguay survives and win on penalties. And Suarez is the last man smiling.
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9: Good afternoon. With the latest news headlines, I'm Emma Smith. The Prime Minister says the sentences of two teen boys spared jail for rape in Hampshire will now go to the Court of Appeal.
10: The courage, frankly, of the girls to come forward is

0: humbling, but it is distressing. I find it distressing as a politician. I find it distressing as a father.
1: This after concerns were raised last week that the sentences handed to the pair were unduly lenient after they avoided prison. To Belgium now, where four people have been killed after a train hit a school bus on a level crossing. Two teens are reportedly amongst them. The crash happened this morning in the town of Buggenhout. Grieving parents are meeting the PM later, urging him to back a social media ban for under-16s. It comes as reports by medics compared the harms of social media on kids to that of smoking and not wearing a seatbelt. Former Tory Tech Minister Paul Scully says a ban won't solve the issue.
2: I think the problem with a ban is it totally negates the role of parents in this process.
1: And the son of Mango's founder is quitting as vice chair of the fashion chain after being questioned over his dad's death. Jonathan and Dick's lawyers say he's innocent after his father fell while hiking in mountains in Spain 2 years ago.
3: Talk Sport, sports headlines with Bostik. For professional grade seals with easy application and a perfect finish, pros trust Bostik.
1: We're told West Ham should keep Nuno in charge in the Championship, and LIV golfers could bail the league out with their own cash. Max has more at one.
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5: 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Simon alongside me. Simon, interestingly, as talk about the World Cup gets ever closer, on the final day win over Brighton, Bruno Fernandes broke the record for the most assists in a single Premier League season. He secured 21 assists, surpassing the record of 20 set by Thierry Henry for Arsenal back in 2002-03 and Kevin De Bruyne for City 2019-20. Was this ever a thing? In your day, when you owned Palace, no. The concentration on most assists.
6: No, not really. It's a new phenomenon, isn't it? I mean, wingers cross balls in, and now they're called assists. That's their job. But the winger's job was to put balls in for centre forward to head in the back of net, wasn't it? Back in the day. I suppose we look back on the day when Peter Barnes and Steve Coppell were playing in the 70s and gone, I wonder how many crosses they put in.
5: I know.
6: And now they're called assists.
5: You didn't do bonuses for assists.
6: No. And I don't know if they do now. I mean, maybe they do. I mean, we certainly do statistics for it, but I don't know whether clubs bonus these things. I can't imagine that they do, but maybe they do. Nothing's beyond the wit of man. Agents will rinse everything out of everything, won't they? Are you going to go to this argument with Bruno Fernandes and Roy Keane?
5: Well, I want to get to that. So we kicked off with assists and we found out what Bruno's game largely comprises of, and he's had a heck of a season. Of that, there is no doubt. But yes, Bruno Fernandes has hit back at Roy Keane, accusing him of lying, basically. Last week, Keane described Fernandes as being at the centre of a circus act, suggesting he prioritises individual assists over the team's interests. It boils down to this. I think it was in the overlap. Keane said, after the Forest game, he got interviewed and he said, a few times, I probably...

0: probably should have shot, but I made them passes. Wow. How could your mindset of a footballer be going into a match to be about an individual record? He won't be winning trophies, not with that mindset of the team. So, basically, Keane misquoted Fernandes, whose actual post-match comments were, "There were probably moments today when I should have passed instead of shooting. I'm very happy for the assist, but more than that, I'm happy for the win and to finish the season on a high."
1: Misunderstood him.
0: Yeah.
1: He misunderstood him. Roy misunderstood him. Roy comes
0: misunderstood
1: from,
0: him.
1: Yeah. Misunderstood him. And maybe deliberately misunderstood him. Maybe there's a bias. Once upon a time, when a lot of people with strong personalities will develop a view on someone and they won't change it. And they believe that they think they've heard something in a certain way, and it references them back to what they think they are. Well, there was a time when Souness didn't think much of Fernandes as a leader. We didn't think Fernandes was a great leader in the studio when we talked about Fernandes and all his histrionics back in the day. Now, I think he's progressed. I still don't think he could hold a candle to Roy Keane as a leader. And so Roy harks back to a time when United strode across the landscape of the Premier League as the most powerful team with the best players and dominating English football for a period of time. And he looks at these players as runts of the litter. He looks at them as, you know, Johnny come latelys that are in a team that are winning nothing.
0: Well, Fernandes carried this on because he spoke on the CEO podcast, the Diary of a Chief Executive podcast. And he spoke about this criticism that Keane had fired his way.
2: What I don't like was when people lie about things. And this case that you said about Roy Keane, basically what he said is a lie, because you can either he saw some other interview or he can't say that I said one thing that I've just not said. And luckily for me, is everything on record. And obviously, I think I've always showed a lot of respect for Roy Keane and for everything he's done for the club and for everything he's always said. I've never ever had something to say. I've never said something wrong. I even asked Ole his number to text him, to be honest, to have a word with him to say like that I don't mind the criticism. I don't like when people lie about things that I say, because this is like, it goes a little bit over the top of the things that I think are acceptable. I accept his criticism. I accept that he might like me as a player or not, likes me as a person or not. But what I don't like is that he puts words in my mouth that has not been said. That's the only thing I don't like.
0: He's right, Simon, isn't he? He's right.
1: And that's fair.
0: Criticize me if you want, but don't lie about me.
1: And I don't think he's lied about him. I think he's misunderstood what he said. I think he's interpreted it like he does with a lot of modern day phenomenons. Like we've just said again, do they get bonuses for assists? They probably believe them will do in this new age of football. Do they get bonuses for doing the fundamental? Do they get bonuses for winning games, for turning up, for loyalty bonus, all these
0: things. Yeah, but you think Keane's the sort of guy that will say, oh, I misunderstood what he said?
1: Well, that's up to Roy.
0: I think you'll wait a while for that.
1: Well, that's fine. That's up to Roy. That's Roy's limitations. I tell you what, I'll have 10 of Bruno Fernandes for one Roy Keane every day of the week. If I was building a team and had the privilege of having a player like Roy Keane in my team, irrespective of whether he's a pundit now that has strong views, strong personalities have strong opinions. And Bruno Fernandes can hold his own end and he can have his own opinion and he can push back against it. And Roy Keane will either say he's wrong or he won't. And we'll judge him by those standards. Roy Keane isn't capable of saying he's wrong when he's wrong, then he's not quite the man that people think he is.
0: I don't think Roy appears to be in any mood to say he was wrong. Because on his Instagram account, Keane shared a photo of a donkey with two lions in the background. And it had a caption of, "Too much attention makes a donkey think he's a lion." So that doesn't appear to be Roy backing down, does it?
1: Does he have to back down then? By whose standards do you have to back down?
0: If you quoted somebody and you quoted them wrongly,
1: yeah,
0: and they hadn't said what you thought they'd said,
1: yeah,
0: you'd man up, wouldn't you?
1: Probably.
0: You'd front up.
1: Probably, because I think it would give me more strength to be right than in a different instance than being wrong and standing with it. Because if I was wrong, I still think that Fernandes is a weak leader. I think he's a good player. I think he's a good player in an average Manchester United side. And I think you'll win nothing with him of significance. And they really haven't won very much. But that doesn't alter the fact that Fernandes is, I think he's better than he was two or three years ago. I think myself and Souness should sit on this show going, never win anything with people like Fernandes. That's not a leader. Keane's a leader. Souness was a leader. I'll have those guys all day. And yes, I know they belong to a different era and a different generation and an era and different generation that we should long lament for.
0: Mm.
1: Because it's brand of modern day football, and no thank you very much.
0: Roy's a club legend, yeah. Do you think he's become a bitter club legend?
1: No, not really. I think he's set in his ways. I think he harks back to a time when United were, as I said, strode across English football with all the swagger. And I think he doesn't like the idea of them being an also-ran. And, you know, and he's basically saying, you know, a day of a lion or life of a lamb, whatever it is. They're lambs. They're lambs, this Man United guys. They're not even, they can't even breathe the same rarefied air as the Man United teams of the previous. So I think there's an element of that. I think people look at things and go, like I do sometimes, look at people going, how have you got, I hate people getting rewarded for mediocrity. I hate people getting things they don't really merit. And today's society hands it to them and lionizes people. And I think Roy's a little bit like that. Now, I think it would be better for him to go, you know what? It's a strength to turn around and go, on this instance, I got it wrong, but I still think you're flake. I'll take that from him. So he should, but he won't. And that's part of the appeal of Roy Keane, that he will stand. You can listen to the other ones, like Ian Wright, and never say anything about anything. Or you can listen to Roy Keane. I'll have Roy Keane all day. I'll have him all day. And every now and again, he'll say something that he shouldn't say or won't row back from something he has said. And you can draw your own opinion on him, and you can conclude that that might be a limitation of Roy, and he should do this. Who says he should? We? Who are we to tell him what he should and shouldn't do? If he wants to limit himself by not being able to climb down, that's up to him. And Bruno Fernandes can go up to him and say to him, "Oi, you." Because I'm sure there's going to be plenty of times where their paths can cross if they want to, and pull him up himself and say, that's not right.
0: And I mean, you heard there, for, you know, Fernandes has asked for his number.
1: Well, did he get it or not then?
0: Fernandes spoke...
1: Well, if he's got his number, he should have been... That's a question from... And did you text him? And when you text him, did he respond to you? Or did you phone him? Because you seem to be quite committed and having a big mouth in the studio. Did you pull Roy Keane up on it? Oh, no, I didn't. Well, shut up then.
0: I'm pretty sure that he would see it out, Bruno. By the way he was talking there, he was quite committed. That he said, I can take criticism, but if you're going to quote me, make sure the quote's right.
1: Jim, we live in this world, and you know there's a bunch of fannies out there that say one thing and do a complete another. So with respect, if he wanted to say something to Roy Keane, he can say it. And it's great for the media. It's great for Diary of a CEO.
0: Yeah.
1: It's great for the overlap to have this. It was great when Paul Scholes and Nicky Butt were saying other things when they were doing their own little podcast. It's a digital world. Get them all together. Use the content. Proliferate it. Back around it goes in a circle and everyone gets attention out of it. It's a something and nothing story. Roy Keane doesn't think that he's a lion.
0: Yeah.
1: He doesn't. He doesn't think he's a great leader. And I concur with Roy. I don't think that Roy's right all the time. I think sometimes he gets put into a situation, like we all do sometimes, where you like become a pantomime villain and all of a sudden you've said something and you think, well, I didn't kind of mean it that way. But I would have 10 Bruno Fernandes for one Roy Keane.
0: The thing is, we're live, so we can't misquote you. You can't be misquoted.
1: No, that's true.
0: And sadly, everything you say goes out there live.
1: Tragically, for others to listen to it, yeah.

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0: He rises, the ball drops, it's in the net, but confusion reigns. Diego Maradona scores a match-winning goal in a moment that would define controversy forever.
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0: He calls it a little with the head of Maradona and a little with the hand of God. Argentina unstoppable.
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6: 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First season back in the Premier League, ending with a 14th place finish and, of course, an FA Cup semi-final. Here's the thing, though. Does the Leeds ownership mission statement align with Daniel Farke's recent call for action? You might remember Daniel Farke publicly declared where he felt the club was at this particular time and where the club might need to go come the summer.
7: Yeah, I'm ambitious. I want to play something to play for. And I'm not the right choice if it's about, like, maintaining somehow the status quo. We had, as a club, exactly one good season in the last 25 years in the Premier League. A few years ago, the first season after Marcelo, after promotion. And we missed to build on it. This is more or less like what I think we need to do, not to miss in developing and just trying more of the same. It's important that we develop, and this is what I stand for. I know also what is possible here at Leeds United, and how much I'm connected to this club, and how much I believe in this club, and also what is capable to do. I think I've also expressed this in this way, but it's important also, like, that we're all on the same page, because I don't decide for the club, I don't own the club anyhow, and don't run the whole club. I run the sport, but for me it's important that we are 100% on the same page, and we have to speak about what we will do.
6: So Farke is basically saying, look, yeah, we have done well, and we're pleased about that, but now let's go further. Let's take this on. Let's do more. The Leeds chairman, Parag Marath, Simon, addressed fans in an open letter. He seemed to take, I don't know, something of a more cautious approach. We remain ambitious, but measured and deliberate, understanding that it will take three long-fought

0: seasons before we can truly operate like an established Premier League side. That doesn't seem to be Daniel's way of thinking.
1: Well, I mean, I think Daniel Farke, for a very mature manager that was able to change in the course of the season, weather the storms of people calling out his management at the beginning of the season, is a fool for having an internal conversation externally. There's no benefit in that. There's no, well, who are you informing? What are you doing? Why are you doing it? You need to have that conversation internally. The media can lead you into that conversation, but you can still control your mouth. You can still maintain a view which isn't so, I think, unnecessary. This is a perfectly reasonable conversation for him to have with his owner. Perfectly reasonable conversation. And I want to push the envelope. I want to be ambitious. This club's got scale. We can do this. We can do this.

0: Does it need to take three seasons to establish themselves?
1: Well, I think probably...
0: Look at what Sunderland have done.
1: You're not established. How many teams have... So when we were raving about Sheffield United 3 or 4 years ago, raving about them, how they've come up and took the Premier League by storm, what happened to them? We've seen many teams go up and think they've arrived before their journey's begun. Wonderful. First tick of the box. You're building a team to stay in the Premier League, to build from the... How you build a house is you put a foundation down, and then the house goes up and it stays up. You can build these wonderful houses that all look great on the eye, and then they fall down because they're not built with quality.
0: So we've got a few more years of building the foundation.
1: Well, no, they're not saying they haven't got ambition. They're saying, first of all, you've got PSR that governs you, first and foremost. Second of all, you need to make the right decisions, educated decisions, not the whims of a manager that when something bigger and better comes along, will leave if it suits him. So it's wonderful that he's playing to the gallery. Which gallery is he playing to? The Leeds fan base or the media? Then you're a fool.
0: But is he?
1: He's a fool. He's a fool.
0: He and what the players have done, to be fair to them, have given the ownership a launch pad to go more. And then you get Marath coming in this summer, instead of profit and sustainability rules. The squad cost ratio will impact our transfer market approach. And every Leeds fan goes, oh, God.
1: But it's true. Unfortunately, might not like to hear it. Get the grown-ups in the room every now and again to have a conversation about the reality of what it looks like, rather than La La Land and Narnia and Fantasy Land that everyone can just go over and spend what they want. We can't. So you've got to get a grown-up every now and again to have a conversation. And a football manager talking about his area of expertise, he defined it quite purposefully. I don't own the club, I run the football operation. So shut up then and get on with running the football operation. Or don't leave and go work for someone else if you don't want to.
0: So it's was it whatever it was, Land, when Regis Lebree might have said at the start, which he didn't, but he could have said, I fancy us for Europe this season.
1: But he didn't.
0: The Sunderland ownership would have been, oh, hang on a second.
1: But he didn't.
0: Don't be crazy.
1: They've caught a wave and fantastic fair play to them. And Leeds could have got to the FA Cup final. And they didn't. And Leeds have had a great season. Of the two achievements, Sunderland's is the greater. Because Sunderland's Leeds have been back in the Premier League in recent times. And Sunderland have been out for some time and have been in decline, have come back and boom, straight through the divisions again. So fair play to them, got landed in Europe. Let's see how they go next year. But it's nothing wrong with being ambitious. There's nothing wrong with pushing the envelope and demanding that the expectations that you have of the achievements are matched to some extent by your owner's capabilities. Is everything wrong and stupid and immature by doing it in the media? To what end? If you have a conversation internally and your boss says no, like we had the conversation with Martin O'Neill. You know, he talked about his relationship with Randy Lerner and how until he fell out with Randy Lerner because once upon a time, Randy Lerner stopped saying yes. And the moment he stopped saying yes, Martin had a turn with him.
0: What's wrong with what Farkas said?
1: Because it's
0: let's dream.
1: It's not saying that. He's saying that unless I get what I want, I don't believe that maintaining the status quo. He's not saying
0: that. Let's go on to even bigger and better things.
1: Yes, but he's saying it in a way which is
0: almost... What's he going to say? Yeah, it's been quite a season, but all these cost implications.
1: You can't turn around and say that the vision that you have for the football club, not understanding the finances of it, not being responsible for the finances of it, is greater than those that have a greater responsibility than you. You'll be gone. We talk about owners being custodians. You talk about owners only being there for a temporary period of time. Managers are even worse, and they have none of the consequences of the ramifications of bad decisions that are made by either managers or managers and owners. So the sensible thing is to get an agreed perspective between the ownership and the manager and then convey it in a uniform fashion. Why would you have some twit of a manager go off the reservation and stand there, start talking about what he thinks is the necessity for this football club, and if you're going to do something different, then I'm not the one for you?
0: The twit of a manager has just guided Leeds back in the Premier League, ending with a 14th place finish.
1: Oh, well, his job was to keep Leeds in the Premier League.
0: So if you had a quick phone call to Daniel Farke this lunchtime and you're Marath, what would you be saying?
1: First and foremost, I would have had a different relationship with him in the first place, but secondly...

0: possibly can to meet my... You think your ambitions are bigger than mine, son? You think you, as the manager, have bigger ambitions than me? Pack it in. Get in line and we'll get a strategy that works, everybody, and everyone will win. In the meantime, we won't be able to have media making observations about your stupidity of talking out of turn.
1: Right. You can imagine Daniel. Okay, then I get it.
0: You'd go, thanks, Cabaret, wouldn't it?
1: Good,
0: Cabaret.
1: Good to hear from you this lunch, then. Thanks for that. Simon, you're unbelievable.

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4: 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But Cameroon are unfazed. 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They strike like lightning.
5: 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Basically, has given Cameroon the lead.
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2: Good afternoon, I'm Max Scott here with your sports headlines. Premier League winner Emmanuel Petit told White and Jordan, now Pep Guardiola's out of the picture, Arteta's Arsenal can dominate for years to come.
3: When I look at the team, the structure, you know, the spine of the team, when I look at the manager, when I look what's going on as well in other clubs, the biggest rival, you know, and there are probably four teams, you know, in England, you know, against Arsenal. But the biggest one, I think, it's Manchester City.
2: Arsenal versus PSG in the Champions League final is, of course, live on TalkSport this Saturday. Now, as we wait for West Ham's decision on Nuno Espirito Santo following their relegation, TalkSport's Ali McCoy says they should keep him on.
4: I think he would be the man to get them back up. We know how difficult that championship is. It's really, really difficult. And not only can you get lost in it, but you're right, you can go the other way as well.
2: Meanwhile, football finance expert Kieran Maguire is worried for West Ham.
5: If they're losing £2 million a week in the Premier League, then even if they've got wage savings and so on, it is going to be very challenging.
2: West Ham will need to sell players this summer. That transfer window is less than 3 weeks away now. We're told Spurs are keen on Man City winger Savinho. Meanwhile, it's been reported Juventus have made a move for Liverpool's Andy Robertson, but Spurs are still favourites to sign him. And we've heard Alisson's unhappy about Liverpool blocking his move to Juventus. You can get more on all this on the website at TalkSport.com. Craig Bellamy's announced his six-man Wales squad for the upcoming friendlies. Burnley's Conor Roberts and captain Ben Davies are both back in after extended periods out injured. And some LIV golf stars could bail the breakaway league out with their own cash. Bryson DeChambeau, Ian Poulter and Lee Westwood could stump up as much as 150 million quid after Saudi Arabia pulled the plug on funding.
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2: A rape case in which two teenage boys avoided jail is heading to the Court of Appeal, and more heat records could be broken in parts of the UK today. 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
2: Another very hot day across much of England and Wales. Fresher across northern areas, though, with sunny spells. Maybe a few thundery showers across England and Wales later.
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0: This is Paul Hawksby and Andy Jacobs with you through until 4 here on TalkSport. Where this afternoon, Andy, please tell us what's coming up.
1: Well, coming up over the next 3 hours, French football expert Julien Laurent is here to chat about his new biography of Kylian Mbappe and to preview the Champions League final, of course. And we're in Leipzig ahead of Palace versus Rayo Vallecano tomorrow night. And West Ham supporting Sam Delaney on the changes he wants to see at his club.
0: We'd also welcome your tales of statue enhancement, plus conversations you thought you'd never have. And we were joined by the man they call, we will be joined by the man they call the Lionel Messi of cheese rolling.
1: I know. There's all this, plus Arsenal supporting comedian Bilal Zafar pops in. We're in the States to get reaction to Poch's US

0: a USA World Cup squad, and we'll look back on the damn squib that was the enhanced games.
1: Yeah.
0: Good piece from Matt Lawton.
1: It actually happened on Sunday, the enhanced games, where you could be juiced as much as you like. You kind of blink and you miss it. Anyway, Matt Lawton from The Times going to pop in and tell us a bit more about what went on. It is 6 minutes past one. Good afternoon, everyone. Good afternoon, Ed.
0: Good afternoon, Paul. And you mentioned Cheese Chaser. Chris Anderson didn't describe as the Lionel Messi of cheese.
1: This was at Cooper's Hill yesterday in Gloucestershire, chasing a cheese down a hill, wasn't
0: it?
1: That's right. They do it. It's traditional sport on Bank Holiday Monday.
0: I thought it was a strange description, because surely Lionel would just walk slowly down the hill and just fall the last 5 yards quite
1: quickly. That's what he'd do. You know, he just sort of, what you'd think as he was going down there, he didn't look particularly interested in doing it quickly, and then suddenly comes alive right at the end, doesn't he? That's Lionel for you.
0: You get the idea there.
1: Yeah.
0: Emma Raducanu, another first round exit again, and but bring on the sponsors. They announced today it's on £14.2 million worth. I was thinking, it's like being a one-hit wonder.
1: Yeah.
0: And you've got royalties for the rest of your life. That's basically it. She had one hit wonder, she had one hit.
1: She's got the chance to have another hit, hasn't she?
0: Is it going to happen, though?
1: I don't know.
0: I feel not.
1: Okay, well, I'm sure if she's listening, you're not going to go in as her sports icon.
0: No, I'm definitely not.

0: Only 93 unforced errors. Tremendous.
1: Wow.
0: I know, mad, isn't
1: Not
0: it?
1: Not watching Spurs quite a lot this season.
0: Something like that, anyway.
1: Yeah.
0: And, Brian.
1: You're suddenly into your tennis.
0: Well, you know.
1: Now, normally on a night when there's no sport, you do a trawl of the TV channels, the sports TV channels, to see if you can find any.
0: I was going
1: to
0: do it, but I thought...
1: Because by the time you got home, well under Notts County, by the way, Andrew McKenna's Notts County came through. We may be hopefully chatting to one of their players a bit later on. But
0: that's how I think of them, Andrew McKenna's Notts
1: County. That's right, anyway. That's definitely that.
0: No, I just thought to myself, this is fruitless because there's no sport. There is absolutely no...
1: There must have been some.
0: No, there wasn't even any... There wasn't even a T20. It was one coming to an end. And there was that wasn't even on. It was the New Zealand-England game, and that finished early. There was absolutely nothing other than repeat. So I thought, I'm going to watch, and I watched it on Sunday night. Dear England, I know you've seen the stage play.
1: I have, yeah, and it looks very much like the stage play.
0: I'm sure the script's fairly similar. It's absolutely brilliant. It makes you appreciate Gareth Southgate more than, you know, people forget what he achieved. I had, really. I knew, but I'd forgotten that when he came in, it was an absolute disaster.
1: Yeah.
0: Just coming off 2016, Iceland, Sam Allardyce, all that, you know. And the way he went in and the way he changed the culture, I thought it was fascinating, and it's a brilliant performance.
1: I will remind you, though, before we went into a couple of tournaments...
0: No, I said...
1: You were saying he's gone... And I used to say to you, if we win anything, you're not coming to the party.
0: I say things like, arise, Sir Gareth.
1: Yeah, suddenly, and you change your tune, don't you?
0: Yeah. Well, you know, the idea that you'd always be right about something would be ridiculous. I've said a lot of things on here that have...
1: Two things to get the listeners
0: I'd accept that.
1: Conversations you thought you'd never have.
0: Yeah.
1: Spencer Oliver, he may actually come on air and chat about this at a later stage.
0: Brilliant.
1: Spencer came up to me and Andy earlier on. He said, boys, I want to run something past you. He said, I can't think of anybody in this building who can shed some light on it more than you.
0: Yeah.
1: I'm thinking, we can't be boxing related because, you know, Spencer's a former fighter. One of our he knows everything about boxing, so it won't be boxing related. Yeah. It might, he doesn't mind his football, but he wouldn't call him, it might be football.
0: Yeah, I thought it might be.
1: And he said, I've just come back from Geese. He was over there for the Usyk-Bahouvan fight. And he said, I went up close to the pyramids. I stood next to the pyramids. I mean, you know, touching distance, you know.
0: Yeah.
1: And I looked at them and I thought, there is absolutely no way, given the technology of the time, that they could have been built by humans.
0: Well, you know.
1: So there I found myself saying to Spencer Oliver, former fighter, and I said, you want to read Chariot of the Gods by Eric von Daniken?
0: I can see he's already gone to Smith. He's already bought a copy.
1: It's gone down to Waterston. Yeah. But I said, write that down. I said, it's all about that. So I just thought, when I woke up this morning, I thought, I'm almost certainly not going to have a conversation about... aliens building the pyramids with former fighter Spencer Oliver.
0: Spencer did feel that there was some sort of extraterrestrial
1: Sometimes,
0: involvement.
1: If you've got a few of those moments, you think, I really wasn't expecting to have that conversation. It could be with a relative, could be with someone of note. I remember once years ago when the late, great Terry Hall of Specials was working.
0: Not Lenny the Lion.
1: No, was working with Ian Brodie of the Lightning Seeds, and he worked on his fine album, Home, and they did some live gigs. And we were, I went and had a drink afterwards. Mm. We were having a chat, and it was me, Ian Brodie, Terry Hall, and my mate Andy Strickland, Pompey fan. And we'd all just kind of become dads around the same time. We're having a conversation about disposable nappies.
0: Really?
1: And one of them said, like, don't buy cheap ones, get Pampers. I mean, I know others.

0: Sweet bit of sporting. Yeah,
1: did it go down badly?
0: Well, I was enjoying it.
1: Some of the gardeners there, were they on 10-year contracts? They're going to be doing the next 9 years of the Chelsea franchise.
0: That's the idea, yeah.
1: Massive money.
0: That's the one, yeah. But it's interesting. I mean, the Beckhams were there, you know, or David was there, anyway, with his garden.
1: David, like you know him.
0: Well, you know, for a personal friend.
1: Yeah.
0: And, Andy Goldstein is, but never mind, yeah. That's another matter.
1: Yeah.
0: So there's a couple of texts here that are fascinating. Seems to me, this is a woman who wrote to the Star.
1: Yes.
0: The Chelsea Flower Show is all about Z-list celebs getting their faces on camera. Yeah, that's what it's all about. Not the people that spend months and months planning a garden, bringing. Have you ever seen how much work it takes?
1: Do you know, I've never been. Have you been?
0: No, I've never been. I've only watched it on telly.
1: Right, okay.
0: I quite like to go. Apparently, though, people were complaining it was too hot. But Brian Linford...
1: No control over that, have they?
0: No, that's the thing.
1: Yep.
0: Brian Linford...
1: Oh, yeah, yeah, your mate. Yeah, I'm with you.
0: Mm-hmm. He's written about it. He says, honestly, this letter was so mad and made no sense. I actually read it out loud twice to myself and still didn't understand it. Okay, here we go.
1: Yes.
0: I'll read it exactly as it was written.
1: Good.
0: The BBC RHS Flower Show winner, a hosta red ninja plant, saw none quite the fabulous red shade of BBC host Sophie Raworth's dress, singers Elaine Page, small p, Beverly Knight, James Farrar, E-Inders, Judy Dench. She's not in Judy Dench. She's not in EastEnders. King Charles Beck.
1: What are you talking about?
0: I know. All saw the BBC People's Choice Award commendably go to A Garden for Every Parkinson's Journey. Surprisingly enjoyable, and Michael Ball tunes. That's it. That's what it's...
1: I just think he dictates it straight down the line to the Star.
0: I don't
1: certainly.
0: Think he even does that.
1: So those conversations you never expected to have, let us know. Talksport.com, text...
0: You're having a conversation with Brian.
1: Would be weird.
0: Word salad.
1: Odd shouting and stuff.
0: No, somebody wrote on X just now, can the news stop telling us it's really hot? We know. And even the Times now, we've always talked about hotter than being a real tabloid staple, hotter than Los Angeles, hotter than wherever it is.
1: Sure.
0: Times have started, this is the second time in 2 weeks, hotter than Hanoi, which I suppose is, you know, sort of...
1: Bit of alliteration.
0: Bit of alliteration.
1: Yeah.
0: So there you go.
1: It was also the name of the one-man show you did once, didn't you, which I didn't get to see. So.
0: No, it was tremendous.
1: Anyway, Adrian Durham's going to join us. He's in Leipzig. Is it hotter than Leipzig?
0: I doubt it. I would imagine it's similarly hot.
1: We'll find out in a minute.
0: And I will talk later about the pound per point table, which is a fascinating thing, really.
1: It's good for your club, wasn't it?
0: Oh, what? It's bad for both
1: the clubs who got very bad bang for their buck.
0: Yeah,
1: basically.
0: Spurs and Chelsea are both in the bottom four. I mean, I don't know. I don't know how bad you have to be to lose your job. It's amazing, isn't it?
1: Mm.
0: But I think the problem is the people above.
1: I've been asking that question for years.
0: I know this people, exactly. The people above, very true. The people above these people, I don't think they really know football. Otherwise, they wouldn't, you know, why would you continually let somebody spend all this money and it not work? I don't get it. Would you not?
1: I mean, you want a bit more control over your cash, wouldn't you?
0: I think I might.
1: Adrian Durham joins us live from Leipzig Palace. The Palace fans are descending, I believe. Our old mate Kevin Day is going to be there. You may well hear from him tomorrow.
0: Fantastic.
1: If the boys get him early. Sam Delaney's going to join us, West Ham fan. What's the way forward for them after relegation? And yes, the Lionel Messi of cheese rolling, Chris Anderson, beaten by a young buck yesterday, a young German.
0: Yeah.
1: He came out of retirement to take on Tom Kopka, but spoiler alert, it didn't go his way. Anyway, he'll join us. We're in the States to look at Poch's squad later on. Arsenal fan, comedian Bilal Zafar pops into the studio. England super fan Andy Milne will be here, who was apparently, we'll find out if it's true, if he's actually sold his house to go to the World Cup in a couple of weeks' time. And Julian Laurent, our old mate Jules, will be here. He's written a fine new book and a biography of Kylian Mbappe. We'll be chatting about that and looking ahead to Saturday. That's all to come. We're here, as always, with our good friends at Toolstation, the Toolstation Trade Club. 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
0: And for Warriors fans, it's Kurt Capel against Mitch Barnett. 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
2: Tomorrow night, we bring you the Conference League final between Crystal Palace and Rayo Vallecano. Before we chat to Adrian Durham, who's already in situ in Leipzig, to bring you the game, Dean Henderson, the Palace keeper, has been chatting to TalkSport. He was asked how it felt being favourites for the competition since it started back in October.
3: I was interested to see why Shakhtar weren't favourites, to be honest, because they were unbelievable. And they were a Champions League side. So this is our first European journey. The first time we competed in a European tournament, so I'm not sure that we would have been favourites. Maybe the bookies make us favourites, but yeah, we're there, we're ready, we'll be ready for the big moments. I trust these lads to deliver. We don't look at it like that, it's about the game, and we respect the opposition. The opposition are very good, obviously, to go away to Strasbourg and win 1-0 and not concede a goal. They were pretty impressive in the group stage when we come across them, so they get our huge respect from us guys, and yeah, we'll be following out the manager's plan, which will give us the best opportunity to win the game.
2: Well, we have one European champion already in Villa, and we have two others in finals.
4: Incredible. They won't like it at UEFA.
2: Adrian Durham joins us live from Leipzig now. Hi, Ade.
5: Hiya, guys. Pleasure to be on the show. UEFA won't like it, but they keep giving us these extra places in Europe, so it's their fault, really, isn't it?
4: Very much.
2: I think it is. I mean, with the resource that the Premier League clubs have, it's not a massive surprise, is it, that they're getting to the club? Anything can happen in football, especially the knockout stages towards the end, but there is an expectation they're going to be in the closing stages, the teams from the Premier League.
5: Yeah, you would expect so, and so it's proved this year. It doesn't happen every year, though. One thing I would say on Crystal Palace's run, they've kind of stumbled and limped to a certain extent. They lost at home to Larnaca, if you remember. Mm. They drew with Kups from Finland, so they've kind of not made it easy for themselves. But sure, they're here in the final in Leipzig tomorrow night against Rayo Vallecano. But I do know that Rayo Vallecano have some good players, as Dean Henderson was saying there. So I don't think it's a walkover by any stretch of the imagination. And I think Crystal Palace's best players, Adam Wharton, assuming he's fit, he's been training, so assuming he's fit, is going to be absolutely crucial to them, and they've got to take chances as well.
4: They didn't have a great league season, but I think the players deserve a bit of credit, because when the manager announces he's going, normally there's a real drop-off.
2: Yeah.
4: But that hasn't really happened, has it, Adrian? I don't think.
5: No, and I think that's credit to him as well. I think he's done really well in managing the team of players. So, well, he had the outburst about Mark Gay. I actually thought he was right on that to a certain extent. I could understand where he was coming from. But, you know, after that outburst, I thought, well, there's no way forward. But he's managed to keep the players on side. I'm thinking about how players react to things, and they do just get on with it. All the politics and all that sort of stuff doesn't really bother them. They're all pleased for Mark Gahey that he's gone to Manchester City. They all want to better themselves, so they understand it from a player's point of view. They probably understand it from Glasner's point of view as well. So I think he's done really well. The players have done really well, but 15th is their lowest position, finishing in the Premier League for 10 years. So yeah, it's not been great. However, it's 2 years of pure glory under Oliver Glasner. Oh, yeah. And I've just been speaking to Palace fans in Leipzig, and they're just enjoying the ride and hoping that it can continue in the years to come.
2: Who would they like to see next, Adrian? Have they been mentioning names after Glasner's gone?
5: Yeah, I mean, they're all talking about Areola, and I had a chance meeting with somebody close to those making decisions at Crystal Palace a couple of weeks ago. And they didn't think Areola was serious about going there. And then after they'd met with him, they realised he was serious about going there. Now, other things might have happened in the meantime. It doesn't necessarily mean Palace will get him. But boy, what a coup if they do get him. And the irony is, Areola used to manage Rayo Vallecano. His assistant at Rayo Vallecano is in charge.

0: compared with Bournemouth. That's always high risk. And, you know, he could be walking into a flipping maelstrom at Milan, couldn't he?
1: Yeah, he could. And I mean, a lot of people from the outside would look at it and say, and maybe even those inside of Palace would say, why would you leave Bournemouth and come to Crystal Palace? A sideways step, possibly, although Palace have a bigger history and a bigger stadium and a bigger fan base, of course. But I don't think it's out of the question he goes to Crystal Palace. But you're right. And I think that's the thing that Palace were fearing, that if a, quote, big job comes up in the meantime, that will be a lot that would tempt Andoni Iraola. But for now, I mean, they're just focusing on what's happened with the FA Cup, the Community Shield, and now hopefully for their sake, they are going to win the Conference League. But I actually think it'll be a really good final tomorrow night. Rather kind of attack. They're a lot like Bournemouth. That legacy from Iraola lives on. They do attack with energy and tempo and pace. And in De Frutos, they've got a Spanish international on the right who can cause havoc. Palazón, I think, is an extraordinary player in terms of his output, what he does. He seems to cross, and then he's on the end of it for a shot as well. He's an incredible player. So they've got to really watch out for a couple of stars in the Rayo Vallecano team. They're not bad at all. If you'd said to anybody, Paul and Andy, at the end of the season, in the European finals, there will be one Spanish team. There will be one team from Madrid. This would probably not even have been your third guest, right?
0: No. Just away from the game, Adrian, the song of the closing weeks of the season for Spurs and West Ham fans has been Lincoln away, ole, ole. Now, your team, Posh, they play in the same, they did play in the same league as Lincoln. So, I thought you might give us, because they're kind of using the stick to beat other teams with, which is a bit unfair. So, Lincoln, tell us a bit more about them from what you've seen.
1: First of all, are you okay?
0: I am. I've decompressed enough. I slept better last night, put it that way.
1: I'm sending you a big hug, my friend. Okay, I think you're going to need it. Listen, I studied hard what Lincoln did last season, because when they were top and flying, nobody really predicted it. And they actually don't want the ball. They won a game 4-0 with about 27% of the ball, but that's their MO. That's what they do. And it works for them. They won the league at a canter. Got a couple of little really good players. The main one is the Irishman, Jack Moylan, who's, they call the magic man. He's fantastic. But listen, Lincoln, it's an outpost from England. Where, you know, it's about 50 miles from civilization. The ground isn't particularly spectacular. Doesn't need to be, and it's not a criticism, it's just the way it is. And historically, you know what, 10 years ago, they're a non-league club. You know, in my growing up in football history, they were always in Division 4 with us. So them being in the Championship, as we know, it's the first time it's happened for 60-odd years. So that's an extraordinary thing for them. And I think that's the reason why. It wasn't really having a go at Lincoln. It was almost celebrating Lincoln, really, that either Tottenham or West Ham were going to be playing them. And so it's proved West Ham away to Lincoln. That's some game now.
0: Well, you've seen my team avoid relegation. Yours did as well. I mean, you're fairly safe in the end, relatively speaking. So onwards and upwards for Posh next year.
1: Yeah, well, it would help if they could recruit a team. That would be that'd be a starting point. Yeah, they've been actually two seasons being terrible. The previous season they won the Virtue Trophy at Wembley, so that made up for that, certainly in my mind anyway. Last season was, and I hate to say it, but I did know at the start when our recruitment was so bad, I knew it was going to be a terrible season. Knew it was going to be more bottom four than top six. That was easy to see from the players we signed. So they're really good at recruitment generally, and they have been for the last 20 years. So hopefully they'll get back to that. And this has just been a blip.
0: We were wondering just finally, is it hotter than Leipzig? It looks quite nice where you are. What's the weather like?
1: It's horrific, mate. Honestly, I'm in the shade, and honestly, I'm melting when I go into the sun. This is the worst kind of weather you could possibly imagine. It's terrible. It's well above 27 here. I'm not quite sure what the temperature is back home. Something similar, I'm sure. But it's truly, truly horrible here. So please,
2: the World Cup.
0: Wow.
2: Save me.
0: Yeah, once you get to the World Cup. We'll catch up with you soon, eh? Thanks very much.
2: I'll see Adrian.
0: There we are. This Adrian Durham there.
2: Nice sunglasses,
0: in Leipzig.
2: Do you like Ray-Bans, I thought, possibly.
0: Could be. We ask him. Ask who he's from, It's going to be hot in the States. And it's that thing of where he's going to be. It's just that dry heat, isn't it? Where you go out the aircon and you kind of walk across a road and then you're just soaked.
2: It's the humidity, though.
0: Exactly. You're just absolutely soaked.
2: But look, they cope with it in the Club World Cup. It definitely affected the football.
0: Yeah.
2: You know, and you saw on Saturday in the playoff final, players going down with cramp. It affects the pace of the

0: the game. So, yeah. You know, but
1: anyway. We shall see. World Cup, of course, 16 days away. Hard to believe. But Adrian will be with you tomorrow night as your host for Palace versus Rayo Vallecano. And I'm sure there'll be more build up throughout the rest of the day and into tomorrow here on Talk Sport. So still to come, Sam Delaney, West Ham fan, plots a way forward for his beloved club. We'll be chatting to him. And yes, the Lionel Messi of cheese rolling will join us as well.
2: This is a Sport Nation Football World Cup moment. It's tight, it's tense, it's Wembley, and then Jeff Hurst strikes. Hat-trick in a World Cup final, England's greatest moment, and still one of football's biggest debates. Did it cross the line? History says yes, and England are world champions. That was a Sport Nation Football World Cup moment. 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
3: The Rural Roundup with me, Erin Speedy. 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
3: Later on, French football expert Julien Le Rond will be joining us in the studio to chat about his new authorised biography, or definitive biography, should I say, of Kylian Mbappe. He's had quite the season, I think it's fair to say. So, before all of that, Emma Smith joins us with the news headlines.
4: Thanks, Paul. Good afternoon. Four teenagers have drowned during the bank holiday heatwave. Police responded to incidents in Halifax, the Rother Valley and Warwickshire yesterday, a day after a 15-year-old boy's death in Lincoln. Peter Kennedy from the Royal Life Saving Society says trying to cool down in open water has its dangers.
5: There's a big problem with cold water shock. Immediately on contact with the cold water, it makes your limbs less receptive, less responsive.
4: Next, the sentences of two teen boys who raped two girls in Hampshire will be reviewed after they avoided prison. The judge's initial decision was met with public outcry last week over being too lenient. Sir Keir Starmer says any new social media limits for children must be a game changer. A consultation on banning under 16s closes tonight, but campaigner Ellen Room, whose 14-year-old son Jules died, says he must go further.
6: He's been kicking the can down the road for far too long with a consultation considering the options. I don't understand why they're not removing it and fixing it.
4: Meanwhile, a report by Medic says social media caused as much harm to children as smoking. And more heat records could be broken today before thunderstorms hit southern England and the Midlands later. Temperatures could reach 35 degrees after yesterday's record high and the warmest May night ever recorded.
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4: TalkSport understands West Ham will speak to potential replacements before deciding whether to sack Nuno Espirito Santo, and we're told Liverpool will block Alisson's exit from the club this summer. Max has more at 2.
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10: Tottenham Hotspur 1, Everton 0, Tottenham survive, West Ham are relegated.
11: Did they do enough this season to stay in the Premier League? I don't think they did.
12: It's going to be fun. We've got Millwall, we've got Charlton. What's not to love about that?
13: Fans at West Ham have to take some responsibility.
14: It's going to be so, so difficult to get that Championship squad in alignment to maintain the challenge.
15: You can't have a go at the players for a lack of effort and desire.
16: Managers come and go, players come and go, but the constant emanates very much from David Sullivan.
17: No certainty at the minute about bouncing straight back. And if we do go down again, and there's a few people that think we will see League One before we see the Premier League again, I don't know what to expect.
3: That's a bit negative. Well, a tough weekend for West Ham. This relegation was confirmed. It's interesting, Ali McCoy say earlier on that he felt, because of his previous of getting a team out of that league, maybe stick with Nuno, but you know, he's on big money and everything. That could have a bearing on it.
18: The fans are not having him either.
3: Joining us now, West Ham fan, podcaster, journalist, author, Sam Delaney. Hi, Sam.
19: Hello, fellas.
3: So, I suppose, how are you feeling about life as a West Ham fan at the moment? I say there were some pretty pessimistic ones in that little package, especially the guy at the end. He's already contemplating League One by the sound.
19: Yeah. Well, you know, it's a tough thing to cope with, relegation, but, you know, us West Ham fans have been through it a number of times before. And so I think my way of coping is to just look forward, not back. I mean, there's no point in being bitter or recriminations. I think this had been coming for a few years. I think anyone who watches West Ham regularly knows anything about the way the club is run, knew it was coming. Fans had been saying this for a long time. There's a small sense of it. We've been put out of our misery. And that now there's an opportunity, whether or not we'll take it, I don't know, to reset, because there's a lot wrong with the club. Huge.

amount wrong, and maybe this is the wake-up call that's needed. I feel that one of the problems is that the club was run for many years on the basis that to just survive in the Premier League is good business. It's good in itself, which is a point of view, and a lot of club owners, you know, take that attitude, because we've seen what happens when you kind of shoot for the stars and it doesn't quite go right. That can ruin a club long term. West Ham not really been running with any sort of consistent strategy for a number of years, and we knew this was coming, and now we're down, and I'm just looking forward. And as much as it sounds absurd when fans go, oh, I'm quite looking forward to a year in the Championship, it'll be fun. To be honest, it's been a tough few years, ever since really we won that Conference League, and even that season in the league had been a really tough

0: Hopefully, I'm hoping, I'm being optimistic, that if we get the decisions right this summer, we will bounce straight back up, which is what we did last time we were relegated about 12 years ago. We made the very pragmatic and shrewd decision, one of the few, possibly the only shrewd and, you know, sensible decision I feel that our owner has made since he's owned the club, was hiring Sam Allardyce to just get us straight back up. And that's what he did. And we built from there. And we had 12 years in the Premier League, some of which were enjoyable. And I think that we need to get this summer right. You know, in previous summers, we've procrastinated so much on who the manager's going to be, what the transfer policy is going to be, who's going in, who's going out. Meanwhile, our competitors just kind of move on and get it all done. I really hope that doesn't happen now, because even today, you know, the news yesterday was Nuno's going in and they're going to set the ties with him. Today it's moved. We just heard in the news bulletin there, they might keep him on, but they want to speak to other people first. That doesn't feel like a good way of managing someone who you might want to keep, but it is classic David Sullivan. We've seen him do it again and again. You know, we've seen him speak to managers while David Moyes was still in charge. You know, David Moyes was messed around like this for years. So was Sam Allardyce. Any previous West Ham manager will tell similar stories. So I just hope we're not going down that path again. Feels like we might do. Whether or not David Sullivan will still be in charge by the end of the summer, you know, that's another matter, because I think that, you know, it's an interesting situation at the top of the club at the moment. Daniel Kwiatkowski has now become like the equal shareholder with David Sullivan. So there's some ambiguity about who's going to make the final call on these decisions. And I feel that Kwiatkowski is the guy who wants to keep Nuno on, and Sullivan is the one who wants to get shot of him. So we could be about to see a power struggle, which could just make a messy situation even worse.
1: Would you keep him? Would you like to see Nuno stay? Do you think he's the man to get you back up?
0: I'm in two minds about it. I think he's a very good, experienced manager who's got a team promoted before, a fantastic Wolves team, in fact, quite a few years ago. And I think that he really did improve West Ham in the second half of the season and really improved some individual players. So I wouldn't put it this way. I wouldn't be disappointed if we kept him on. I think he'd give us as good a chance as anyone as getting promoted. But if he chose to leave, especially if they're saying, can you just hang around? I mean, you wouldn't say that to a partner, would you?
1: Yeah.
0: No. Like to a girlfriend. Listen,
1: I'm going to propose. I'm definitely going to propose. I've got some others to see first.
0: So I'm not ruling out marrying you, but there's a few girls that I'm talking to, and I just want to see what they're offering.
1: Yeah.
0: You know?
1: It's not great, is it?
0: That's true. I just ask you to hold on while I see what else is out there?
1: Just a couple of weeks.
0: You know, so I wouldn't be surprised at all if he just thought, you know what, you're okay, I'll leave. I could get, you know, Nuno will probably get another job in the Premier League or in Portugal. However, if we kept him, I think I'd be happy. I don't, you know, Sullivan has never hired a manager for West Ham that he's had to buy out of another job. So what we've always done is hire managers who've just been sacked, usually due to failure at another club, which sometimes works, but on the whole is not a great policy. And the policy of the club appears to be he will never pay compensation, pay big money for certain players, most of which goes down the drain, but never for a manager. And on that basis, you wonder whether or not, you know, the alternatives to Nuno are going to be that good. So if Nuno has enthusiasm and a plan, I would be behind the idea of keeping him.
2: That's interesting. Player clear out, though, is interesting, because Tom Rennie is talking about, like, Wan-Bissaka could go to Everton, Kilman, Ward-Prowse, Alvarez, Fulkrug, Areola, Magassa, all without much value, he says, but getting their wages gone would make a big difference.
1: And obviously, there's players in demand like Fernandes.
2: Yeah,
1: players like that. There's some talk of £150 million clear out. I mean, there's players there. Bowen, you're likely to lose as well. I don't know, maybe Bowen will give you.
2: I've got a feeling he might.
1: With the family connections, he might kind of give you that one more year and get you out. The thing is, at 29, though, unless he's got one more big move in him, and it probably isn't as big as West Ham fans would like it to be, because at 29, you're not maybe going to get the money you would have done a couple of years ago. But it's, I think, you know, if he can give you another year, he could be pretty instrumental.
0: I think, if we could keep hold of him and Souček, who are the closest we've got to kind of leaders in our club, and I would regard both of them as legends, really, then I think we've got something to build around. But I think it's going to be tough to do so. He's still got four. He signed a seven-year contract with us, Bowen. There's still 4 years of it left. It's big money. Whether or not, I think at his age, I'm not sure whether or not the big Champions League clubs who might have been wanting to buy him for 100 million a couple of years ago.
1: Yeah.
0: It doesn't seem like value now. So he's, you know, we're not going to get as big money, and he might not get wages as good as the ones he's

0: as he's on. I think there's a clause in all the players' contract they have to take a 50% pay cut. However, that's not to say the club might make an exception, say to Bone, look, if you stay for 1 year, we'll continue to pay the same money, just shove us that back in. We'll have to see. I think that if they did that, he would have the willingness to stay. I think he loves the club. He probably feels a certain amount of responsibility. But I don't know whether it will be feasible financially, because we need to raise money quite clearly. Even if we'd stayed up, we had a huge gap in our finances, because, you know, the club's been run pretty badly. Mm. You know, you've got to remember, this is we've got a stadium that we pay a very small rent on and fill out every single week, 62,000 people for the last 10 years, you know. There is money coming into the club, but for some reason, there's even more going out, and there's a huge gap. So there's a lot, there's a huge gap to fill. So we will sell Fernandes and Somerville for sure. That would probably raise the best part of 100 between those two. But then after that, you know, quite rightly, there's a lot of players who we want to get off the wage bill who are worth almost nothing. And therefore, we're going to have to sell. If a decent offer comes in for Bowen, even if he wants to stay, I would imagine the club owners saying, well, you've got to go because we need the dough. Yeah. And that'll be a shame, but it'll be understandable. And I think, you know, there is no West Ham fan in the world who would ever resent Bowen in any way, shape or form if he had to leave now. He's not going to, he'll forever be a hero to West Ham fans.
1: Sam, a pleasure as always, even in difficult times. We will catch up. What are you up to at the minute?
0: Well, Top Flight Time Machine is still thriving. Excellent. After all these years, and you can catch that every day. You can listen to it for free Mondays and Fridays. The U-Irons podcast is stumbling along despite the relegation. And a paperback of my book is just come out last month, which you can go and buy. I can never say the title because it's got a swear word in it, but it's about men and mental health, and it's called Stop Worrying So Much. That's the polite way of saying it.
1: It's a really you

0: about the running of the club is equally true on the Tottenham front as well. So
1: a lot of clubs.
0: That's one of us had to get away with it, and obviously I'm delighted it was us, but blimey, it was close. Anyway, Chris Anderson, 23-time cheese rolling champion. He's a Guinness World Record holder. He came out of retirement yesterday to take on the German YouTuber Tom Kopka at Cooper's Hill in Gloucester, chasing a cheese down the hill. In case you missed it, I mean, I did kind of spoil it at the top of the show, but if you did miss the top of the show, how did he get on? Did he do it? We'll find out very, very shortly. 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
1: Pelé rises. 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
9: Good luck. Good luck. Anyway. Every spring bank holiday, the eyes of the world are on Cooper's Hill in Gloucester, and in Gloucestershire, should I say, to watch the

0: Yeah, annual cheese rolling. Yesterday, apparently, was billed as the Great Cheese Off, with our next guest coming out of retirement. He's won it more than any other person over the years. And he came out of retirement to take on the young pretender, 24-year-old German YouTuber Tom Kopker. I believe won it last year and was coming back.
1: I think this was his third win in a row.
0: Wow. So, let's chat then to the man they call the Lionel Messi of cheese chasing. It is Chris Anderson. Good afternoon, Chris.
2: Hey, you okay?
0: Yeah, commiserations. I'm sure you were hoping to get it done yesterday. What's made Tom so good? I mean, you know, you're the best place to, having won it 23 times, what's Tom good at?
2: He's basically got a similar technique to what I used to have. It's cheese rolling's a young man's game. I'm on the wrong side of 30.
1: Okay. Is that because it's so dangerous and you sort of need to be a bit of a daredevil to do it?
0: Do you lose your nerve as you get older and you have kids and everything? Is that it, Chris, do you think?
2: Yeah, definitely. I was really scared yesterday of going down the hill, which I'm not normally. Still gave it a good race. I led it for like halfway, but I found Tom managed to get back up on his feet quickest and sprint to the end.
0: We had a mate who's sadly no longer with us, Andy Smart, and he was a daredevil. He went into the Cresta Run. He did the running of the balls over 50 times.
1: Yeah, yeah.
0: He did Cooper's Hill once, and he said never again. He said, I don't mind doing dangerous stuff, but that's nuts. And you do get a lot of injuries, don't you?
2: Yeah. One of my best mates was in the same race as me yesterday, and he broke his arm. So there is risk to it.
1: What about you? Have you had any, have you avoided injuries over the years?
2: Broke my ankle and bruised my kidneys. And this year I just come away with a big cut on my knee. So not too bad.
0: And people haven't seen it, and I'd be surprised because it's a kind of great old British staple, really. And it gets lots of coverage when it happens. And it's an incredibly steep hill. And it's really bumpy, and you're going very, very fast. And there's lots of other people potentially you can kind of crash into you. So it's just dangerous. So what has been your secret then to winning it so many times? What's the key if anybody's thinking maybe doing it next year?
2: You've just got to have a complete disregard for your own safety and just run as fast as you can. And when you do fall over, you just got to try and get up the fastest.
0: I suppose adrenaline, I mean, if you do go over, adrenaline will get you at the bottom, then you probably realise you've done yourself some damage.
1: Yeah.
2: Yeah, so generally, by the time you get to the bottom, you're not noticing the pain too bad. I did hurt like both knees this year, but nothing serious.
1: Mm. Presumably, the going.
2: And I felt all right.
1: Yeah, the going must affect things, mustn't it? Because
0: what do you mean, the going good to soft in places?
1: Well, if it's soft, you know, if there's been a lot of rain, it must be easier than when it's hard. Like
0: that's true. I mean, the sort of weather leading into it must have a bearing on it, doesn't it?
2: So last year it was like rock hard because we'd had like so much sun before the event, but this year we've like had constant rain for weeks in Brockworth, and then literally 5 days ago this heat wave sort of started. So the hill was actually pretty good. It was quite soft underfoot.
0: Oh, okay. That's good. Well, that's good too.
1: What about this thing you said about going the other way?
0: There's an uphill. I see. Did I read that one of your children won one of the uphill races? So tell us, how does that work? They haven't got to chase it uphill, have they? How does it work? Have we lost Chris? We were struggling with the line a little bit. We'll never know how the uphill race. If you were there, I think we're kind of out of time anyway. But Chris, if you can still hear us, thank you very much. Commiserations, 23-time cheese rolling champion, Guinness World Record holder. He's won it more than anybody else. And blimey, if Andy Smart wouldn't do it, he's a brave person who wants to do it again.
1: Crazy.
0: But yeah, go and check out the pictures. They're online.
1: Tried to ban it at some point.
0: I think they have. They've had sort of health and safety. I think they've realised they're missing with a great British tradition. You know, global. I mean, lots of people coming from all over the world to take part in it. So
1: German
0: there we are, the Lionel Messi of cheese chasing.
1: Tremendous.
0: It does sound like a terrible euphemism every time I say it, but it isn't. That's exact. Lob a cheese down there when everybody goes after it, and that's it. Anyway, still to come.
1: Suarez would be better, like diving down the hill.
0: Yes, it would be very good. All those rolls you could get in. Cheese rolls. Andy Milne's going to join us. England super fan, apparently. We've

0: discovered he sold his house to get to this World Cup. While we're at it, we're going to be in New York chatting to Brian Sciarretta. Maurizio Pochettino announced his squad yesterday. What's the reaction been? We'll chat to him. Bilal Zafar, comedian, podcaster, streamer, an Arsenal fan, popping in to see us to chat about his new show and reflect on the title and, of course, look ahead to the weekend's Champions League final, which will be live on TalkSport.
1: The Rural Roundup with me, Erin Speedy. 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
0: Julien Laurent, French football expert, here later on to chat about his definitive biography of Kylian Mbappe, which is out this week. But first, Max Scott has the sports headlines.
16: Thank you, Paul. Yeah, good afternoon. Now Pep Guardiola's out the picture. Arsenal legend Emmanuel Petit expects a new era of dominance with Mikel Arteta.
17: It's very hard to win the Premier League, but, you know, I think the momentum of City is symbolised, you know, with Pep Guardiola. If these guys leave the club, the door is open.
16: Arsenal versus PSG in the Champions League final is live on TalkSport this Saturday. Elsewhere, we understand West Ham will speak to potential replacements before deciding whether to sack Nuno Espirito Santo. Scott Parker's one of those names, but Simon Jordan's not convinced he's the right long-term replacement.
18: It's about what is the better alternative. It's very easy to sit there and go, well, you know what, he deserves to be sacked. What are you going to replace him with? If you're going to replace him with someone that's going to be Scott Parker, maybe because it's playing to the gallery, he's a championship manager that can get you promoted to the Premier League, then what are you going to do with him? What are you going to do with him in a year's time?
16: We're also told West Ham's owners will need to dip into their pockets to keep them afloat while they try and bounce back to the Premier League. In transfer news, we're told Liverpool will block Alisson's exit from the club this summer. The goalkeeper's unhappy. The club have U-turned on Juventus's offer of a three-year deal. The Italian giants are also looking to hijack Spurs' move for Andy Robertson, but he's still favourite to take that move to North London. Meanwhile, Spurs are keen on bringing in Savinho from Manchester City. Everton are interested in bringing in Aaron Wan-Bissaka from newly relegated West Ham, and Jamie Vardy will leave Cremonese following their relegation from Serie A. Get all the latest transfer news on our website, talksport.com.
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16: Four teenagers have drowned during the bank holiday heatwave, and a rape case in which two teenage boys avoided jail is heading to the Court of Appeal. Emma's got more at half past.
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16: Another very hot day across much of England and Wales. Fresher across northern areas with sunny spells. Maybe a few thundery showers across England and Wales later this afternoon.
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0: Time now for this week's Paddy's Pick, in association with our official betting partner, Paddy Power. In Paddy's Pick, I'll ask Andy to identify a mystery sporting personality who is Paddy's Pick of the week. And you're going to get five clues to work out who it is. We'll start with £50 in the pot for every clue you use without the correct answer. £10 gets taken away. So Paddy's Pick, all for charity, raising funds for Duchenne UK. I've not turned the page yet. I don't know what it's going to be. Andy, are you ready?
23: I'm ready.
0: Here we go. This is Paddy's Pick. Who is it? Okay. This week's pick is a former midfielder who is in the news as he... this is not doing you any favours. As he returns to the Premier League.
23: Former midfielder in the news as he returns to the Premier League.
0: All I'm saying, he's not returning to the Premier League as a player.
23: No, he's going to be returning as a manager, presumably.
0: Yeah.
23: Who...
0: well, he's a former, of course, Jay. I suppose who's in
23: former. Who was it? It was Hull that came up, but that's not a former player. Frank Lampard?
0: It isn't Frank Lampard. Okay. Club-wise, there is an association. I'm going to give you a bit of help, because this second one, after playing for AC Milan's youth team, like, you know who this person is. You know a lot about this person. Right. Like, you wouldn't have known that, I'm guessing.
23: No.
0: He started his professional playing career at West Bromwich Albion. Does that ring any bells? Do you know much about this person as a player? He's just landed a new job. Someone you know a fair bit about. He just landed a big new job.
23: Oh, I can't think. Honestly, my brains are really woolly today. I don't know. No idea.
0: Yeah, well...
23: sorry.
0: I'm told it's not official, but we all know it's going to happen. So, no? Okay.
23: See, well, it's not official, it's going to happen.
0: Well, looks like they're going to get...
23: oh, is it Maresca?
0: It is Maresca. Congratulations.
23: Of course he played for West Brom.
0: It is Enzo Maresca. He joined Juventus in the year 2001, Serie A in 2000. But people say, why are you helping him? It's for charity, for goodness sake. Paddy can afford it. And some of these clues seem to go out their way. It's like someone who doesn't like your charity.
23: I know.
0: They're very hard. He joined Juventus in 2001, Serie A in 2002. I wouldn't know hardly anything about Maresca as a player, would you?
23: Not particularly. I mean,
0: he went on to play for clubs. Would you know he was a Sevilla player and won the Copa del Rey? Wouldn't have had a clue.
23: Not really, no.
0: Would you know he won the Super Copa de España? If you run into him in Harrods next week, you're going to say congratulations on the Super Copa de España win, Enzo.
23: No.
0: And he won a Super Cup and a UEFA Cup. As an Italian youth international, he scored 13 goals in... again, you could have been here on a tenner. I'm not going to do that to
23: you. Ridiculous.
0: He started his coaching career at Manchester City, went to Parma, Leicester and Chelsea. You would have got it at that
23: one. I would have got that one, yeah, for about a tenner.
0: Yeah, but we make sure we got your 40 quid. It is Enzo Maresca. He's Paddy's pick of the week for returning to City as Pep's replacement. It's what it says here. The producer, he might be saying it's not confirmed yet. But I think, sorry, Andy, not your tear. We think it's all...
23: No, it's not going to happen, is it?
0: We all know it's going to
23: happen. No, it's not going to happen. We've only known about it for 3 months, but it's not going to happen. It's fine.
0: He's just covering his own back. That's right. In case the City fans think it is official. So there we are. That was Paddy's pick for our good friends at Paddy Power with Deschen UK. £40 for them. 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
0: Talking of charity, live this afternoon from James Madison Charity Golf Day, I believe this year.
23: Dementia
0: Charities. I don't know if he's playing. He's broadcasting Benty.
23: Okay.
0: But they'll have a sort of full raft of sporting and non-sporting stars. I see football, a lot of football guests there. Saw Luke Humphreys as well from the world of darts. So,
23: lovely day for it.
0: It'll be a starry old day from Centurion, and you'll hear Andy and Benty at 4 from James Madison's Golf Day and all the guests.
23: Excellent. Mm. Now, talking of Pep, Mick Hargreaves wrote to the Sun with this tribute. It's fabulous, honestly. Yeah. A fond farewell to Manchester City's brilliant manager, Pep Guardiola.
0: Mm.
23: Though I won't miss his constant pitch-side spitting. It's brilliant, isn't it?
0: I mean,
23: what I think about Pep when I think about his career.
0: I mean, I know it's not the first thing, but that nervous little bit of white spittle that was always there.
23: Yeah, a bit of nervous.
0: Constantly. When he was doing the game, he was just he had his own technique. I mean, if they had the world spitting championship,
23: it's true.
0: Which I'm guessing they do at somewhere.
23: I've no idea,
0: but he'd be in the frame certainly.
23: I love that.
0: Did you see someone as there's a bronze model of Queen Victoria in St Leonard's on Sea in East Sussex, and Jokers, it says here, have put a model of a walnut whip.
23: Oh yeah,
0: Queen Victoria's head.
23: It's good, isn't it?
0: Yeah. It did remind me of the one in Glasgow, the famous one of the Duke of Wellington on a horse in Glasgow, which, because she's apparently, Queen Victoria's had a cone, traffic cone's gone on the head a few times.
23: Oh, yeah.
0: But, so they've gone with a walnut whip. But have you seen the one in Glasgow? It's celebrated now.
23: Mm.
0: Where there's, generally, you go, and you, there's just a, have you not seen it?
23: I have seen it, but
0: traffic,
23: I can't remember it.
0: The traffic cone there on there.
23: Oh, yeah, that's
0: showing
23: right,
0: Andy.
23: Yeah, it's very famous.
0: Banksy says it's his favourite work of art.
23: Is it a Banksy?
0: No, it isn't a Banksy. Oh, right. But he loves the fact that, I think, is it true that it started out as a sort of football thing, that someone did it around a match? I don't know. Maybe I should look into it a bit more. Yeah. Yeah, the 2002 Champions League final, the cone was, it was replaced by a football pattern hat bearing the logo of one of the tournament sponsors. You don't want it being used by marketing people, do you? No. So if you've got any tales of statue enhancement, we'd be interested in hearing from you this afternoon.
23: The enhanced statue games.
0: Yeah, the enhanced statue games. We'll talk about that. Yeah. Conversations you thought you never had. Myself and Andy had a chat about whether the pyramids were built by humans or extraterrestrials. We had that conversation.
23: With Spencer Oliver.
0: With Spencer Oliver, the former boxer and boxing pundit. So one of the weirdest conversations. I said, get down Waterstones and buy Eric Von Daniken's Chariots of the Gods. It wasn't a conversation we were expecting to have today.
23: I did a watch along on the original build.
0: Did you? You were there, weren't you?
23: Yeah.
0: Whilst having a conversation with a stranger on a bus about musical heroes, says AD from Reading, I thought I'd tell him an interesting fact about Damon Albarn from Blur. Before I could get my words out, he said, he whistles on his S's, doesn't he? And he said, well, I was just about to say that.
23: Really? I've never noticed.
0: He thought that was his theory. He thought no one else had noticed it. He said, I was quite broken. It was ruined by a stranger on a bus.
23: I've never noticed that about Damon Albarn.
0: Okay, got a little bit of a lisp on his S's.
23: Has he?
0: Yeah.
23: Well, that sort of thing like that.
0: Well, I'm going to be listening for it now.
23: Oh, will I? Yeah, I'll try and get...
0: But anyway, unlikely conversations you thought you'd never have. TalkSport.com, text 8-89, tweet TSHNJ.
23: I was telling you this morning about a wonderfully new pointless app.
0: Yes.
23: To detect if replica kit is fake or not.
0: I don't know if it's pointless, but I mean...
23: Because you really need it. I mean, it's so obvious. The normal shirts are sold in reputable places for about 70-odd quid, and ones in the market for about 20 quid are not going to be...
0: Yeah. But if you go online and someone says, brand new England shirt building up to the World Cup, and you buy it, say, online, and you're told it's real, and then that app tells you whether it's moody or not.
23: But will it tell you that?
0: If it's got two lions on it, there's a few things you can look out for, I suppose.
23: Two lions.
0: Two lions on a shirt. That's often a sign it's fake. But I mean, if you're if you know, I think you know if you're buying, let's say you're buying overseas,
23: yeah,
0: from
23: or
0: a company
23: in markets and things.
0: Or no, I'm talking about online. You know,
23: what about that one Moose sport in the World Cup? That Neymar shirt.
0: That was off. Yeah, he bought that off
23: a street vendor.
0: A street vendor in Brazil, and. It was the neckline. It was like he had a cleavage in it, didn't he? Really?
23: It was great. I keep thinking about the neckline.
0: There was something. I mean, it kind of felt he should have had a string of pearls when he was when he was wearing it. Really, because it was quite a troubling look, wasn't it?
23: It wasn't good, really.
0: I mean, a lot of the copies that you see in Brazil are very good, but he managed to find a really bad one.
23: Very much.
0: I imagine
23: so.
0: It was very cheap. Anyway, if you've got, I mean, look, hooky shirts. We don't condone it, but. Telltale signs on a hooky shirt. Maybe you want to tell us some of your stories this afternoon. Talksport.com, text 81089, tweet TSH and J 03717 223 34. We're going to be joined in the studio by Andy Milne. And you know, Andy, sometimes regarded a bit of a Steve McLaren lookalike.
23: Yes.
0: He has been going to...
23: He hasn't got a McLaren Island.
0: He hasn't got the McLaren. He's got a full head of hair. 40 years, 9 World Cups. He's going to tell us, he's told his story in a fine new book, The World Cup Guy, and he's going to pop in and see us in a few moments' time to chat about the book and the upcoming World Cup, which, of course, he is heading to. We're here with our good friends at Tool Station. Only got time for one stop. 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
5: Now, you'll certainly know our next guest. The cameras always find him at England games. He's clutching a replica of the World Cup trophy. Of course, it's Andy Milne. He's now written a story of his adventures, that World Cup guy. 40 years, 9 World Cups, one fan's incredible journey. And he's with us in the studio. Good afternoon, Andy.
6: Thank you very much for having me on.
5: It's a great pleasure. So let's go right back to the beginning. How did you kind of get into this fight? Was it always your intention to make it something that you did, or was it just a kind of one-off, but you got the bug after
6: the World
5: that?
6: Cup? Turn my phone off.
5: No worries. Okay. That's probably somebody saying you're on the radio.
6: You're on the radio.
7: That's
6: what it will be. In 1982, England hadn't been in the World Cup since 1970. So I was a seven-year-old the last time they were in. And then as a 19-year-old, I'd spent my entire youth without watching England at the World Cup, and the whole country was getting really, really excited. And about 3 days beforehand, I just made a spur-of-the-moment decision to hitchhike over to Spain, take whatever money I could with me, and catch a ferry over and go and watch the World Cup.
5: So you had no tickets or anything?
6: No, tickets in those days, you could queue up for them outside the ground.
5: Wow.
6: In fact, I queued up for my World Cup final ticket over there. It was a... it was a three-day queue outside the ground, which sounds terrible, but it was actually great fun. It was lots and lots of other lads. Great camaraderie, playing football, frisbee, having a kebab and a beer.
7: As long as you don't lose your place in the queue.
6: That's right.
7: Queue etiquette, you mean.
6: Yeah, that's
5: your
6: right.
5: Ticket, you've got the, you put in the 82 final, Italy-Germany game. You went and your ticket cost you £4.15. 800 pesetas.
6: 800 pesetas, I remember that. Well, yeah, £4.15. that's, and even in today's money, that's not an awful lot. It's not an awful lot at all. It was a very, very different, very, very different game, though.
7: You're in a great position to have monitored how World Cups have changed over the years.
5: Yeah.
7: And this next one is going to be even more changed with more teams. I mean,
5: they've got bigger, not necessarily for the better, would you say, Andy, or not?
6: I quite like the bigger. I know that I'm there's not so many that agree with me, but I do like to see some of the sort of the less nations, smaller nations, some of the other confederations that don't get so many come in, and there aren't many. Like at the last World Cup at Qatar, there weren't many nonsense matches, were there? We had some incredible. In inverted commas, giant killing acts, and big teams being sent home early, and that. So I'm not against the increase in the number per se, but the cost,
5: and
6: the accessibility is crazy.
5: Yeah. What was your favourite of the ones you've been to? Where do you think they kind
6: it's
5: of?
6: Always the one. It's always the one I'm at, really. But so in a strange way, it was Qatar, the one that everybody feared. But the whole of that World Cup was in one city. So you were able to stay in one place. You didn't have to move around. You could go and see different matches. In fact, I saw two matches in a day. And when you went out during the day, you went to the souk or whatever, and people are buying their spices or having a look at the Falcons, there's every single nation at the World Cup is there together. And it was a great feeling.
7: It was a winter World Cup, so the football was better. And the temperatures were better. There was a lot to be said for that World Cup.
5: But there is something good about that sort of transit. When you're at a World Cup and, like, the Argentinians move out because they're going, and then the Swedes move in.
6: I love that as well. Another one that I really liked was South Africa, where there were four of us travelling around. Steve, a young South African, and three of us from England. And Steve just organised a braai. They call it a barbecue.
5: Yeah.
6: In every town, every city that we went to. It was fantastic. England weren't very good then. We ended up following the Dutch and followed them through to the...
5: So you've written... We won't give away too many of the war stories in there, but you've had a few scrapes over the years. Have there ever been moments when you were probably scared about what could happen when you've been overseas at a World Cup?
6: Much more so at qualifications or at

0: Euros, I think. Mm. That's where the hooligan element has been, and that's where the foreign police really, find it very hard to control football fans properly sometimes.
1: And that reputation of England fans, you've probably witnessed that, because even if you're not looking for trouble, by reputation, sometimes the police and the authorities think if you're wearing an England shirt, you are looking for trouble. It makes you a bit of a target.
0: Sure. I mean, in Spain in 1982, I was beaten by the police three times.
2: Whoa.
0: Not chanting, not doing anything, just being part of a group that was being herded. I don't know if they still have them, but they had these long, hard, bendy rubber truncheons there. Mm. And it was just like a national sport for the police in those days.
1: But things have improved with it. Obviously, as it gets more expensive, people aren't just doing it for in and out for a couple of days, tourism maybe to cause trouble. You do see it sometimes around qualifiers and friendlies, especially around
2: Russia.
1: Europe
2: was fine, wasn't it?
1: We've gone through that.
0: We control it as well, don't we? The Supporters Travels Club done a fantastic job there.
1: Yeah.
0: The supporters who travel are vetted. And along with that, it means that those who are regularly going to matches get the caps and get awarded with a ticket. So it works well for us.
1: Has notoriety opened a few doors for you for sort of tickets? You get a bit of sponsorship of things like that going on?
0: I get a few deals. Tickets, no way. Don't get anything on the tickets. But Hilton Hotels are putting me up.
1: Oh, okay, nice. Well, that's they got the mention they deserve for looking after.
0: Yeah, I mentioned them many times.
1: Because it's not. I mean, there's a lot of stories saying you've sold your house, and you explained off air. It's not quite as clear cut as that, but you've freed up some cash because this is going to be an expensive World Cup, isn't it?
0: Yeah, it's going to be a very, very expensive World Cup. I mean, but
2: 10 grand, I reckon.
0: World Cups are what I do. This is what I look forward to every 4 years. Some people, like an expensive car. Some people go on cruises.
1: And because you've got a bit of notoriety, when you see, probably not just England fans, because you've always been on, people recognise you from other countries. You've probably made a network of friends from different countries.
0: Really have. I'm looking forward to meeting Roops from Kansas over there. You've got the twins from Mexico. We've got, who else am I meeting? Danny from Colombia, Stavros the Greek, he's over there. So you have a lot of good friends that I've met over
1: China.
0: The
1: years. did you do USA 94?
0: I didn't, no. I was living in Australia at the time, and obviously England weren't there.
2: England weren't there.
1: So of course not. No, I'm not thinking. Yeah. No.
2: You had some great honours. David Squires for a little panel.
0: That's a great little one, isn't it? Yeah.
2: Somebody's done a panini of you. That's quite
0: cute. That's right.
2: Well.
0: They did another panini of Sophie the Trophy as well.
1: Would you go if England... didn't make a World Cup going forward now, would you still go?
0: I really look forward to it. And as we were just saying, there's a community around it. Look forward to meeting other people. So this is my 10th World Cup, 8 men's and 1 women previously. And I've been to the final of all those men's World Cups. So it's become a bit of an obsession, I guess.
2: Okay, and the big question.
1: Yeah.
2: How are England going to do?
1: What do you think?
2: How are you feeling about it?
0: Oh, I don't know. We do have a great squad, but there are some picks that came that were a little bit strange there. So I hope that Tuchel's doing the right thing. He seems to be picking for his style of play rather than on reputation.
1: Yeah,
2: I think he's more Arsenal and more Arteta than Pep. I think he's more. That's going to be his methods. Really, lots of. Set plays and things like that. I think that's going to be key.
1: Who's your club team?
0: My club's Manchester United, so right. I am gutted that Harry Maguire is not there.
1: Yeah, I think certainly he was, and his family were. They made that pretty clear, haven't they, really?
0: Yeah, certainly did.
1: So, tickets-wise, you've got all your group stage tickets for the England game?
0: I've got tickets for every England match that there could be. Yeah. So if we're in the third place or we're in the final, we've got them all the way through.
2: Oh, really?
0: Of those. So, really? Yeah, so
1: and you're taking a few other games while you're out and about.
0: Yeah, I've got, I should have a ticket for the final if England don't get there as well. And I've got Curaçao, the Ivory Coast. Match like that. So
2: that'd be good.
1: Yeah.
0: Chance to go to Philadelphia, which we otherwise wouldn't have been to.
1: Yeah.
0: And looking at in Houston, maybe the Curaçao again against Germany.
1: Oh, yes. So you'll be writing a book about following Curaçao.
0: Yeah, that's right.
1: Andy's book is called That World Cup Guy, all the stories from Andy's life on the road, watching England at World Cups. It's published by Pitch. It's out now in paperback. And good to see you, Andy. Yes. Enjoy

0: Well, have a good time.
1: Yeah, I really will. Thanks so much.
0: Maybe we'll catch up with you when you're out there. Thanks very much. Right. It's Andy Milne there. It's Paul Hawksby and Andy Jacobs here on Talk Sport. We're going to continue talking World Cup. Brian Sciarretta, who I'm sure we'll be chatting to during the tournament, is a US soccer journalist. We're going to get his take on Poch's USA squad and just to get a general feel of how they're feeling with the World Cup just 16 days away.
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0: Bilal Zafar joining us for a chat. Comedian, podcaster, streamer and gooner. He's coming up in the next section of the show. But Emma Smith has the news headlines now.
12: Thanks, Paul. Good afternoon. Four teenagers have died after getting into difficulty in the water during the bank holiday weekend's hot weather. Police responded to incidents in Halifax, the Rother Valley and Warwickshire yesterday, a day after a 15-year-old boy's death in Lincoln. Next, the Attorney General says there's an epidemic of violence against women and girls. It comes as the Court of Appeal will review the sentences of three teen boys who avoided jail over rape convictions. Former Safeguarding Minister Jess Phillips says the boys should have to live with the consequences of their actions.
13: We should make it so that in our youth justice system there is rehabilitation for whatever influences led to this behaviour, but fundamentally our justice system also has to deliver justice and punishment.
12: A stepmother has been found guilty of killing a five-year-old girl by scalding her in a hot bath in 1978. The death was initially treated as an accident. New evidence has led to the conviction of Janice Nix more than 40 years after it happened in South London. Police claim a bus driver broke through a level crossing barrier before colliding with a train in Belgium. Two teenagers, a teaching assistant and the bus driver, have reportedly been killed in the crash. And a quantity surveyor, a student from Barbados and a business owner are among the first contestants announced for the new series of Love Island. The ITV2 dating show returns on Monday.
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12: TalkSport understands West Ham will speak to potential replacements before deciding whether to sack Nuno Espirito Santo. And we're told Liverpool will block Alisson's exit from the club this summer. Max has more at three.
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26: To all the French team, we love you, and we're going to come back in 4 years.
20: Jamal, 25 yards out, right of centre. Left foot in corner! Oh, my goodness! Harry Kane attacking it. Stoops, conquers, and England leads.
27: I think everything is possible, but we have to make it possible.
28: Well, it will be a fantastic event. It will be 104 Super Bowls in 1 month.
29: The real test now will be when we get there. How can we turn up?
22: Dust off your passports, pack your suitcases. England are on their way.
0: Yep, 16 days to the world.
30: I'm not sure about 104 Super Bowls.
0: Yeah, well, that's
30: not every Super Bowl's that great. Bit.
0: That's him. Yeah, that's yeah. Better than some of the Super Bowls. Yeah. But that's Infantino for you, isn't it?
30: Yeah, yeah. Yeah.
0: P.T. Barnum. Without the charisma.
30: Yeah, what is important to a World Cup, though, is the home nation doing well. That it always, is. Always gets is. People on side, makes the whole thing build and become a festival.
0: Let's see what the mood is like in the States. Brian Sciarretta is a man we often turn on soccer in the States. Good afternoon, Brian.
31: Hey, good afternoon. Thanks for having me on.
0: A pleasure. Yeah, thanks, Brian, for joining us. It's, we were bemoaning the fact that our kind of squad leaked, the England squad leaked quite spectacularly. It was true of Maurizio Pochettino's squad as well. By the time the official announcement came, I think most US soccer fans knew what the squad was.
31: Yeah, I mean, we've known really, the players were notified on Friday and it only took a few hours, and lo and behold, we were able to figure out what the whole entire roster was. The Guardian had it first, and then I think everyone else got it soon after. So, yeah, I mean, they're having a roster release announcement today in New York with all the players, or just about all the players available, with Mauricio Pochettino. But a little bit of the luster's gone, a lot of the suspense is gone now that we all know the team.
0: It seems that the only kind of contentious thing-ish is the midfielder, Tanner Tessman, who I've got to be honest, I don't know a great deal about, but he seems to be the one that people have talked about, surprised he's maybe not there.
31: Yeah, I mean, I think that's the biggest. Him and Aiden Morris, who's the midfielder at Middlesbrough, who I thought had a very good season. I think it's just the team is very light on central midfielders right now. And Tyler Adams, who plays for Bournemouth, he absolutely needs to stay healthy, because the options behind him, you know, are very unclear at best. but Pochettino elected to bring a lot of attackers and a lot of defenders, fullbacks and center backs. I don't think anyone even who was in contention was cut. So, you know, it kind of shows you where his concerns are right now, and I guess he feels confident with the players he has. But yeah, Tanner had a great season for Lyon in France. He was a starter every game for them, at least every game when he was healthy, and he could play a lot of different positions. So he was the captain of the Olympic team 2 years ago. So I think everyone was just kind of hoping that he would make the next jump. And I guess Pochettino saw things differently.
30: How many of the players are in the MLS and how many are playing in Europe? What's the sort of split?

0: roughly?
1: Oh, I would, I, you know, I haven't done the exact split, but I would say MLS probably has, you know, 8-10 players around there, somewhere, something like that. And a lot of alums, a lot of alums.
0: Yeah. So when you put your first 11 together, are you quite hopeful that they can do well in the tournament?
1: Well, you know, the question is the form of Christian Pulisic. Mm-hmm. That is the biggest question right now with the national team. Because he hasn't scored since December. He's been held, he's been blanked in 2026. You know, if Christian can return to the form he was at last, you know, at the first part of the season with Milan, I really much like the USA's chance. But if he doesn't turn things around, it's going to be very difficult for them because he's the best player when he's on his game, and it's tough to see the US team going far without it. So, you know, that's, I hate to not give you a clear answer right now, but everything depends on his form right now because it's not good.
0: And have attitudes changed towards Mauricio Pochettino? Results have picked up. It took him a while to kind of...
2: That's his history, though. That's his way.
0: Yeah, once he gets a grip of a job, he tends to do it well. So maybe he's peaking at the right time, Brian.
1: Yeah, I mean, the results in the March friendly, the loss to Portugal and Belgium at home didn't help. It was doing much better come the fall. You know, when they had the 5-1 win over Uruguay, that was really impressive. That was a stunner, to be honest with you. But, you know, right now there's just a lot of questions right now. And I think we're going to try and figure out what's going to happen in these two friendlies, Senegal and Germany, leading up to the World Cup. But, you know, there's just a lot of, I wouldn't say optimism. I wouldn't say people are just completely down on the team. There's just a lot of uncertainty. And we're just trying to see if Pochettino can, you know, land the wobbly plane safely.
0: It's not the toughest group, is it? I mean, you've got, Turkey, which will be tough. They're a good side. You've got Paraguay and Australia. And so a pretty good chance emerging from that. You know, who knows?
2: But everybody's got a pretty good chance of emerging from the group.
0: Oh, yeah, that's true. But, I mean, as you know, if you have a good performance against Turkey, and Turkey is the last game, so maybe you know what you're up against, that, you know, you could top the group. That could really help you in the next stages.
1: Yeah, absolutely. I mean, fortunately, with the way they scheduled their friendlies, in the fall, they actually played both Australia and Paraguay, and they won both games. Mm. So there is some optimism going there, but you know, friendlies and competitive games are very different things. Australia always plays hard.
0: Yeah.
1: South American teams can be very good, so you never know. It's all up in the air. But so is the U.S. team. The U.S. team just, you know, they need to be at their best, and they really can't afford any more injuries because, especially to midfielders, because they're walking into the tournament thin there, and they really need Tyler Adams to have a big performance.
2: Brian, I've been reading this thing about this documentary, HBO documentary, US Against the World, and there seems to be some sort of controversy on social media, on Twitter's gone a bit mad, between Gio Reyna and Greg Berhalter, and the fact that this story wasn't in the documentary. Is it a well-known story? I wasn't aware of it.
1: Oh, I mean, yeah, Gio and Greg, that was the fallout from the 2022 World Cup, when Gio didn't play much, his attitude wasn't great in camp, and then all of a sudden his parents got involved,
2: I remember that. Yeah.
1: Who are childhood friends, you know, going back to high school, they knew stuff about domestic violence between Greg and his wife, that then his girlfriend from 20 something years ago. They leaked that to the press to embarrass him, I think, because Gio didn't play much. And it was just a really, really ugly situation and more of a black mark on the program that still people talk about today, especially because Gio's on the team and now Greg Berhalter's son is on the team. Wow. So, you know, it's a story that's not going to go away for anytime soon. So, yeah, you got to kind of talk about it. And unfortunately for U.S. soccer, with both those players on the team, you know, there's going to be people talking about it. It's just going to be the topic that no one really wants to talk about, but the media might. And I don't know how U.S. soccer is going to deal with it.
0: Are you, finally, Brian, are you kind of sensing a bit of a buzz? I don't know if, you know, your non-soccer-loving friends, you speak to them, are they aware it's happening, that it's coming to the States?
1: Yeah, I mean, gradually the news has started to shift towards teams on the field and the players on the field, which is good. We're beyond the tickets and the travel and getting to games and, you know, FIFA corruption and all this other stuff that normally follows in with hosting these tournaments. And finally, we're getting to start. More and more of the media, more of the press, more of the fan buzz is starting to, who's going to win this thing? How far

0: is the U.S. going to go? Who can win it? Like, who can advance out of the groups and stuff like that? And that's really, really refreshing to see. It took a while, but I think we're finally there here.
1: Good. Brilliant.
2: It'd be interesting to see if it builds up ahead of steam with the American public. You know, you forget in 1998, quite a lot of the French public weren't particularly invested until they started going through.
1: If they get to the quarterfinals, the interest will be massive.
2: Yeah, it will be interesting. So, Brian, I've no doubt we will catch up with you during the tournament. But
0: good. Oh, I can't wait. Thanks very much, guys.
2: Brian, take care. Brian Charetta, the US football expert over in the States. So our World Cup team, let's give you some of the people who are going to be involved for us. Not, I mean England, I mean on TalkSport. Carl Walker, you heard on Drive last week. Carl's going to be part of our team, former England defender. AJ Tracy, who was in on Drive the other week. He's going to be part of the team, big Spurs fan. Fabian Herzer, the Brighton manager. David Moyes, the Everton manager. Manu Petit, you heard earlier on with Jim and Simon. Jimmy Floyd Hasselbank, former Dutch international, Chelsea striker. Mm. Our own Alan Pardew, former Premier League manager. Brad Friedel, the former USA Spurs, Villa and keeper. And Christina Uncle, the refereeing expert we've often spoke to on the show.
1: She's great.
2: You saw her on, I think, ITV during the Women's World Cup, who's excellent. So a formidable team. We're going to broadcast.
1: A stellar lineup.
2: It is. 104 matches taking place in America, Canada and Mexico. For the first time ever, you can listen to Talk Sports coverage on TikTok and YouTube. We're going to be coming to you at an earlier time. Once the World Cup gets underway, we'll be with you from 10 a.m. To 1 p.m. So we'll be doing an earlier slot. We're going to swap with Jim and Simon.
1: We'll be previewing the day's action and reviewing last night's.
2: That's right. We'll be. We'll probably have about 2 hours sleep for about 5 weeks, like most people. But that's what we're going to be doing.
1: Oh yeah, I'm not watching any of those 2 o'clock in the mornings.
2: Following them straight after breakfast. So I do hope you'll be able to join us between 10 and 1 for the duration of the tournament. But joining us next in the studio is comedian, podcaster, streamer, and big Arsenal fan. He's got a new show, I think. Bill Al-Zafar makes a welcome return to the studio. We're here with our good friends, Toolstation. 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
4: Martin Ødegaard and lifts the trophy aloft after all of those near misses. Mikel Arteta and his players have finally delivered when it really matters. And are we on the cusp of another North London dynasty?
5: We wear that shirt now in a different way. We are the champions, and that brings obviously a lot of joy, a different presence, more confidence, but as well a lot of responsibility, which is to now and deliver much more now.
6: Next guest is a big Arsenal fan. He's wearing the colours. I've seen a lot of Arsenal shirts out and about in the last week or so. Comedian Bilal Alzafar. Good afternoon, Bilal. Good to see you.
7: Good afternoon. Thank you for having me.
6: So I said that shirt, I'd not seen it before. I mean, it was one that was really match. It's the kind of green with the blue sleeves, isn't it?
7: Yeah, I think it's one of these, like, it's copying one from, like, 1982 or something.
6: Right.
7: They always do that. But, yeah, I don't think we wore it that much.
6: Yeah. That's often the case, isn't it? I mean, occasionally you might, yeah, exactly, too many. Yeah.
7: Too many. It shouldn't be every season. Do you remember when it was every other season?
6: Yeah.
7: And now it's every season, three new kits.
6: Yeah. Did you buy the latest? Have you bought the latest? Because it's, I suppose it's more memorable when they won the title, I guess.
7: So. Yeah, so you're saying I should buy the one we wore this season, not the new one.
6: Yes, the one you won. Yeah, so that's
8: just in case you don't win it.
6: That'll be the title winning kit.
7: Exactly.
6: Possibly the Champions League winning kit, of course.
7: Oh, God, yeah.
8: It would be a really historic achievement. I mean, winning the league is great, and they've done that before.
7: Mm-hmm.
8: They've never won the Champions League. And to do both in the same season, that would be pretty amazing.
7: We've only been in the final once 20 years ago. Yeah. I'm going to, they're screening it at the Emirates
6: right
7: on Saturday, and I'm going to that.
6: But did you try and get a ticket for the game?
7: I didn't bother because I saw how, I knew how expensive flights and hotels and everything would get, and it's the
8: point. I'm going to a Parisian theme party. That's
7: are you?
6: Yeah. Oh, yeah. It's that moment when

0: And Declan Rice. I mean, he got a bit of stick for it, but the moment he was saying it, like, it's not done, you mm-hmm. did think, you know, he's right, because that was the best you'd played for a long time. Mm-hmm. And we knew City had some tough games. I mean, you always thought Bournemouth away was going to be you know, there were tough matches. Probably not the night that it did all go pear-shaped.
1: The run-in was brilliant. The way they played and the whole way they dealt with it was admirable. It was.
0: Yeah.
1: Now, you have to give credit where credit's due.
2: Yeah. It's been amazing. I still can't believe it.
0: You're a season ticket holder.
2: Yeah, I am. Yeah.
0: So, wow. I mean, yeah, it's been an amazing season for you. So, I mean...
1: Us less so.
2: Yeah.
0: Yeah, I say it's all relative. I'm just happy...
2: Well, Spurs
0: I'm just happy to survive.
2: You had something to celebrate.
0: Yeah. Right. Well, kind of, it was relief, but there was an air, and obviously a bit of celebration before we all thought, how the heck did we get into this situation?
2: I met up with, you know, Joey Page, comedian?
0: Yes, yeah.
2: We've got a podcast together. He's my best friend. Spurs fan. I met him after... that final game against Everton. And I said to him, it's like he said it's like he almost drowned.
0: Yes.
2: That's how he felt.
0: Yeah.
1: I think most Spurs fans felt that.
2: Yeah.
1: It was a really horrible experience and horrible for West Ham.
0: I mean, it really shouldn't happen. I mean, I'm sure it was much levity amongst the Arsenal fans, which I completely, actually not just the Arsenal fans, I think the whole country wanted Tottenham to go down if you weren't a Spurs fan.
2: But only because it's something different, right? I don't think everyone hates Spurs. The way you might feel.
0: Right.
2: Do you know what I mean? It's just a bit like Leicester winning the league.
0: Yeah.
2: Big story.
0: It would have been a big story. It would have been huge.
1: People would have missed the derbies. Yeah. They would.
2: Yeah, of course.
0: Yeah.
2: I wasn't desperate for you to go down.
0: Oh, that's nice. That's very good. Well, a bit patronising, but nice of you to say so.
2: I've got so many Spurs friends. I think if I didn't, I think if all the stuff you take in with, like if I lived in another country, if all the stuff was online and through pundits and all of that, then I'd absolutely want it.
0: Yeah.
2: But when you've got mates.
0: Yeah, I know. Yeah, exactly. That's why, you know.
1: Some Arsenal fans were considering it part of the treble, the league.
0: Yeah.
1: The Champions
0: That's what Piers Morgan was saying. Again, likewise, I've got friends and relatives who are Arsenal fans, so, you know, I try and put it all in perspective. So your new show, Rubicon.
2: That's right.
0: You are taking to the Edinburgh Festival.
2: Yeah.
0: It's part stand-up, part game show.
2: Yeah. So I've been doing stand-up for a while and I've done a load of Edinburgh shows now, and I want to do something different that's a bit more fun and not just storytelling stand-up. So part of the show is going to be a game show, which I haven't quite figured out yet. It's going to be very silly. Yeah, it's going to be very silly. I want to mix loads of... I do a lot of weird comedy online, a bit of surreal stuff, and I've never really done it in stand-up, so it's exciting, but it's quite scary trying to do something
1: different. I caught on your Instagram the FA Cup draw of Rogues of Television.
2: Oh, yeah.
1: It was very funny, actually. Not that we could talk about it on here.
0: Rogues of TV.
1: But it was very good.
2: Yeah.
0: That would be a bit like the first round draw preliminaries. preliminaries, you know what I'm saying. Yeah.
1: But we first spoke to you when you had... Zephyr Cakes, which is actually your handle, of course, on Instagram, but that was a big thing for you, wasn't it?
0: You had a kind of big online, I mean, not all of it good, which was the whole point of the show, really, wasn't it? You basically pretended that you were setting up a Muslim-only bakery.
2: It was a misunderstanding.
0: People thought it was real.
2: Yeah, people thought I was that, and I went with it for about a month.
0: Yeah.
2: And got a very good show out of it. But yeah, it's hard. Following that up was really hard. When you have a very successful first show, it's really hard. I've had also, so what the show's going to be about a bit is like, I've had a massive change in my life lately. I've done stand-up for, over 10 years.
0: Mm.
2: And I didn't have to have a day job for years and years, but recently I've had to get one again because it's just been difficult.
0: Right.
2: So I work as a teaching assistant for a year two class now.
0: Oh, okay.
2: And I love it.
1: Really?
2: Yeah, it's really weird because I was embarrassed at first. Do you know what I mean? I didn't want other comedians to know that I was doing this. But then I realized, like, this has been so much better for, like, my mental health.
0: Yeah.
2: It's a lovely job. It's not easy.
0: Is it a source of material as well?
2: Absolutely.
0: I would imagine it is.
2: It's very funny.
1: Is there a problem with the circuit of people not going to comedy clubs?
2: There's lots of things. There's gigs that I've not been paid for that I did in January.
0: Right.
2: So that's always been an issue.
1: That's not good.
2: Gigs they've not improved their payment generally for about 20 years, even though the cost of everything else has gone up. And then, if you're not getting on lots of TV, and I've been very close to things, you know what I mean? I've been really close to getting these big
0: breaks. But you've got quite an online, you do a lot of Twitch stuff, you've got kind of a lot of online presence. Mm-hmm. Is that not as lucrative as everybody sort of thinks?
2: It helps, but it's not enough.
0: Right.
2: So, hopefully one day I can get it all going again and be earning, plenty of money, whatever. But right now with this job, it's just forcing me to get up early and stuff, which I wasn't doing. Right. You know what I mean? Yeah. Like, I only realised how miserable I was.
1: At least Edinburgh's in the school holidays, so you'll be all right.
2: Exactly. Yeah. Exactly. It's perfect. So, yeah, I'm there for now, and I'm quite happy for now.
0: Oh, that's good.
2: But, yeah, okay. Thanks.
1: Yeah, good.
0: And so, you say you're still working on the format for the game show aspect.
2: Oh, yeah. Yeah.
0: See if the kids can help you. They might have just get out of left field. They might give you a great idea. Do they know what you do?
2: No.
0: They're so young, I guess. It's like...
2: They don't... I mean, yeah, they don't know anything about that, but even the staff don't know.
0: Really?
2: I think two people have recognised me and I've asked them to keep it quiet, right? But it's really weird. It's like I'm in, like, witness protection or something. You know what I mean? It's just, I'm in a different world.
0: Yeah.
2: But I quite like it.
0: Is this becoming... Do you sense that quite a lot of other comedians are kind of in the same boat? Have you noticed it happen to other people as well?
2: Lots of people have had day jobs the whole time. And there's people that are qualified in other stuff.
0: Yeah.
2: And are earning loads of money and do comedy on the side, but you wouldn't know it. Yeah, I guess so. I mean, not everyone talks about it because it's not what you show off.
0: Yeah,
2: you
0: know, sure.
2: If you look at a comedian's Instagram, for example, it's all bragging because it has to be.
0: Yeah.
2: Right? We're just showing off all our...
1: It's not good for the future of comedy, though, for young comedians coming up, try and make a living out of it, you know. It's going to be difficult, isn't it? I suppose touring...
0: Do you think more, a bit like musicians, do you think more kind of comedians will kind of curate their own stuff, put stuff out online? That's how
2: you
0: have to build a following rather than doing gigs. Yeah?
2: You have to. I mean, I think a mix of both. It's good to get good at being on stage, absolutely. And then if you can get an online following, that's massive.
0: Yeah.
2: Yeah. Just, you got to do all of it. But it's not like it used to be. You know, it used to be, you get on Have I Got News For You?
0: Yeah.
2: And then you get loads of people will come see you after that. And it's you know, way less people watch TV now. It's all very different, isn't it?
0: I wasn't expecting this conversation. It's very interesting, though. That it's gone that way.
2: Yeah.
0: Well, people should come and see your show in Edinburgh.
2: Yes,
0: you're doing some sort of warm-up gigs
2: as well. Loads. So I'm always doing work-in-progress shows, which usually they're a lot cheaper because I'll be on with another comedian. We're both doing an hour each, you know. Then I'll do The Fringe and then hopefully a tour afterwards is the plan.
0: And where are the best socials to find you and find out what you're up to then?
2: Zafar Cakes, Z-A-F-A-R Cakes, on all your social media platforms.
0: Excellent. And what do you reckon at the weekend?
2: Anything can happen.
0: Long,
2: right?
0: Extra time pens, we're in for a long night, or?
1: That would suit Arsenal, really, wouldn't it?
0: Do you think?
1: 1-0 to the Arsenal is the result. That's the result.
0: Because you're, you know, you've got a great defence.
1: I don't think
0: if you go toe to toe with them, that's probably not a great idea.
2: I'm scared of that Kvaratskhelia. Right.
1: Fabulous player.
0: Yeah.
1: The thing is, if PSG score early, from a neutral point of view, it'll be a great game because Arsenal have got the players to come out and play, it'll be like the Bayern game, I think.
0: Yeah.
1: If it's a cagey game, that's going to favour Arsenal.
2: I guess so. I'm always confident, you know what I mean? I hate football fans that are negative all the time. Like, you get a lot of Arsenal fans.
1: You better leave this.
0: Yeah. You've come to the wrong place with Andy sitting next to us.
1: Oh yeah, that you. It's the positive.
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5: I might bring Sammy Ackerman in on this because Andrew Abdo has been a very good leader of the NRL for the last 6 years, and he has decided mid-season that he's taking a role with Tennis Australia. That is a premier role, really, in the world of Australian sport. Their flagship event, of course, one of the Grand Slams, the Australian Open. Abdo has been full of praise for Peter Verlandes. Any question that there's been a rift between the two figureheads of that organisation? Of course, Verlandes, chairman of the ARL, and Andrew Abdo, CEO of the NRL. He leaves the sport in a pretty good place, Sammy. Were you surprised, though, that Abdo has stepped away at a time like this when the sport is about to renegotiate its broadcasting deal and is flying, really?
6: Yeah, absolutely, Scotty. Good morning. And I think that's the strangest part for me is it's one of the jewels of the ARLC's crown, being Origin Week. It's a very unusual time to take the attention away from Origin. Yeah. So obviously this information was coming out whether they wanted it to or not. So they went right, had to get in front of it. But he has been a good leader. He's also been part of the NRL since 2013. He was their financial officer, basically, before that. So he's been there as a crucial cog as the NRL has grown from strength to strength. He is a good leader. He is well respected. He holds a role that sounds like it should be the most powerful role in rugby league. It's not. It's not, because as we have with New Zealand rugby, there's one bloke who really pulls the strings and everybody else kind of follows along with his lead, and that is very much Peter Vlandis. Mm-hmm. Peter Vlandis is the interim chief executive in that time. He is now the ARLC chairman that oversees the NRL,
5: yeah,
6: and the interim NRL CEO. I think that says a lot for his role within this all. I think that what Abdo brings is that balance for the bullish determinedness of someone like a PVL, and he has been a great foil, and there has been far less unrest amongst clubs with Abdo's reign on the in the NRL. He hasn't been putting, not the kind of guy that puts noses at a joint. He's not the kind of guy that will see a fire and pour petrol on it, which is very un-rugby league-like. So he has been a great leader. My biggest thoughts here is who takes that role next and what is to be achieved. It sounds like his departure is based around how they're going to get the broadcast deal done first. I think he wants to stay there for that. This next broadcast deal that comes up in 2027 is a monster for them, and it's what Peter Vlandis has been talking up as the jewel in the crown for quite some time. So plenty of work to do before he goes out the door. It's not gardening leave.
5: No, there is a lot of work to go. And I always look at these situations when CEOs go and they've announced their resignations on the cusp of heading into big negotiations. Of course, Peter Vlandis is also taking time off his racing position as well to fill that interim CEO role. Vlandis has been the bullish one. You're quite right. I like the word you use there. I mean, this is Peter Vlandis. He is hard-nosed. He is bull at the gate. He wants things done, and he'll go out and do them. So he'll be front and centre as well. It's always interesting when you're going to have a new CEO at some point, but I guess they will look around and find out who that best candidate is.
7: Yeah, the timing for me, lads, is the interesting one. I always think of things a bit differently, and I'm like, oh, is there something going on in behind the scenes? What do we not know? But yeah, I think the more you think about it and you just understand the whole situation, Tennis Australia, speculation he's going there. Hell of a gig, I'd say. And
5: well, not speculation. Probably, he's taken the gig.
7: He's taken the gig. So, like, you know, hell of a gig, hell of an opportunity for him. Australia Tennis is in a reasonably good position. So, yeah, I think who's next? I know Cameron George got put the question to him yesterday on from Alex Chapman, and he put that to bed because whenever there's a role that becomes available, the first person people want in that role, in particular with New Zealand rugby, I put that question to Cam, is would that be an opportunity for you?
5: Mm.
7: But no, he turned that down because he's got bigger fish to fry here in New Zealand.
5: Hey, guess what was on over the weekend?
7: What's happened?
5: Guess what was on? The enhanced games.
7: Oh, what a flop. I mean, look, don't get any ideas, anyone. Don't get any ideas, Dag. The only good thing I've seen out of this whole situation was the setups. And when I say setups, the rigs getting out of the pool. There was some traps on those guys I never knew existed.
5: Because,
7: let's be fair, I've never had any in my life. But one world record, most of them still got paid. But you'd have to say, bit of an embarrassment, wasn't it?
5: The whole event's an embarrassment.
7: Has it got any legs in it?
5: I'm not going to sit here and defend the moral compass of the IOC.
7: I can't understand how this happened.
5: Or its organisation for that matter. Well, I can understand how this happens. Very,
7: money.
5: Very wealthy tech bros decide that they want to have fun and play God. It's a ludicrous event. It is representative of everything reprehensible about professional sport. Enough money on the table and people will plumb depths they never thought possible. I mean, what an event and what a pitch. Hey, have you ever been caught cheating with drugs? Then come to the Vegas.
7: Yeah, that's crazy. there's no dollar, there's no amount of money that would put me in a situation to embarrass myself and my family like that on the world stage. Not only that, come dead last twice.
5: I mean, I just look at the kinds of people who want to go and watch this and support this, and I think to myself, where are we?
7: Says a lot about them.
5: Where are we? I mean, the fact is that a Russian Greek won the 50-metre freestyle and set the fastest time doing it.
7: I mean, only heard he was Greek. Is he a Russian Greek?
5: Well, I'm just going on Nick on last name because that doesn't look like a Greek name to me. I don't know anything about him. I don't want to know anything about him. I mean, what a ludicrous situation that is.
7: Yeah.
5: No, the fact remains that we've got cheating scandals in sport throughout the ages and for eternity. There's always going to be someone who tries to get an advantage unfairly against the field. I mean, you know, it comes as no surprise to me that the only arena in which a world record was broken, and it wasn't officially, obviously, but a fastest time was set, is in the swimming pool. Mm. I mean, talk about a sport with a drug problem.
7: Yeah.
5: So I do laugh at this, and I think to myself, is this ever going to go again, or is this an experiment gone horribly wrong, as most experiments with drugs go horribly wrong? It is a ridiculous notion. And I don't sit here and defend morally any of the major sporting organisations, global sporting organisations, but this is an absolute joke. Sammy?
6: Don't forget that enhanced doesn't just mean drugs. In the pool, they're wearing the swimsuits that are banned because they make you go too fast. So on the juice and in the gear that you're not allowed to go, and they lower it by a fraction.
7: I think we should
6: in one event.
7: I think we should more talk about the athletes that have been able to produce some of those results clean and do it in a way that is, yeah, the better option and the better journey to world records. You know, obviously Cam McAvoy, his record was broken in the 50-metre freestyle, but he put up a meme
5: of
7: Gordon Ramsay. It's not officially broken, but apparently they beat it by,
5: .07. But this is the thing. He shaved 0.07 off the world record by wearing a swimsuit you're not allowed to wear and by taking drugs. Well, congratulations. And that's worth 2.5 mil.
7: Probably downriver too, you know, with the current. Well, we don't know. There could be currents in there that they've put down there underneath the water that we don't know about just to enhance them even more. Like, there could be a little bit of more going on in there, and they still failed.
5: What about Irish John? Wouldn't like to be in the stand with live javelin throwing going on. Hey, that's the problem. They'd probably get the javelin would get a soft on, too much, too many steroids. So you wouldn't be in any trouble.
7: I can't understand how it's happened so much.
5: The world is ridiculous. That's how it happens. The more ridiculous, the better in this world.
7: Do you know what I thought of straight away?
5: Yes.
7: Have they been given a upfront payment or will they just get hung out to dry and no money's going to flow in? Have they actually been paid? Imagine being these athletes that have gone out there and put their reputation is buried anyway, on the line, and next minute they renege and say, there's no money, sorry, you didn't hit the numbers that I'd hoped. We didn't reach the broadcast or we didn't get any of the numbers that I'd hoped. So, sorry, lads, you've ruined yourself for nothing.
5: Pretty much. I don't know where to go. We were going to do an interview on this last week. And I said, why are we doing it? Why? This is such a sideshow. It is such a sideshow. But it's a Trojan horse sideshow. That's the worst thing about it. And all it does is bring drug use and sport to the front of mind again. So now
7: we don't want to normalise it.
5: So now you look at legitimate athletes and go, oh, okay.
7: No, we don't want to normalise it. We don't want to continue this chat, whatever. We can move on.
5: I do want to chat about it because here's the issue I have with this kind of circus, is what happens if a swimmer legitimately now swims the 50-metre freestyle under that time? Under the time that was set by Christian Golomev. 20.81 seconds. So what happens to a legitimate competitor now if they swim 20.80 seconds?
7: Well, I can picture it happened to me.
5: So you beat a time set by a guy wearing an illegal suit and on drugs. Great stuff. So then we throw shade at that athlete.
7: Well, you look at everyone that wins the Tour de France now. the first thing that comes to mind is like, they're juicy, they're enhanced, you know, but that's just the reputation that that sport carries now, because we know, we don't need to talk about it, but there's been a lot going on in that sport in the past. So every time it casts a shadow over that sport.
5: I agree.
7: And you look at cycling now with this and this situation with tennis, I can tell you what happens post that race. There'll be eight blokes waiting for you as soon as you get out of the water, saying, come with me, son. I'm going to take in that toilet. And we're not going to do that.

0: at, but I'm going to get you to do your thing, and no, they're going to be tested heavily every single time.
1: Eight blokes, that'd be frightening. How many drug tests did you undergo as an All Black?
2: Oh,
1: they would have chased you around the place.
0: Yeah, the annoying thing is we had a whereabout system, so we had to put in where we were single day of the year.
1: Yeah.
0: And most of the time, I got a couple of strikes because I obviously forgot to change it, so they'd obviously turned up, and I'm up in Gisborne. They're in Christchurch, so that wasn't a good one, but every day. Yeah, like you'd get a couple of times a week.
1: Mm.
0: Couple times a month, sorry, not a week. Couple of times you'd just get a random tester, and then they'd come into training and they'd do some testing and training, because only the kind of the All Blacks were on a whereabouts system, whereas everyone else was in Super Rugby, and so they had to go into the franchises and do most of the testing. Nowadays they got hair testing as well, so the hair testing truck turns up and does its thing. So yeah, there's a lot out there. You actually could probably get it tested more than you think of. Yeah,
1: no, it's a nightmare. Let's talk about SA Rugby and the failed drug test, since, says this text, that is another episode altogether.
0: We don't want to wind them up, do we? We want Planet Rugby at us.
1: Just, you don't want Ruzzy Erasmus's propaganda machine on our backs here. It's too early in the week for that.
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3: Oh my gosh, Kevin's saying we're moronic. And don't you realise that not everyone shares your opinions? Kevin, I can certainly tell you we don't share yours. But we do share Chris Medlands, F1 correspondent, joins us after a Canadian Grand Prix with plenty of storylines. G'day Chris, how are you getting on?
4: I'm good, thanks guys. How are you guys doing?
3: Very good. Just taking some great correspondence from one of our more active listeners. Yes, it's wonderful stuff. Yeah, Kevin likes to tell us off occasionally, but he usually only texts other shows because he doesn't like us. But we like you, and gee, Antonelli likes driving that race car, doesn't he?
4: He certainly does, yeah. I think he likes it even more after this weekend, that his has been a bit more reliable than his teammates, because yeah, there's been a few issues for George Russell at times this year, and Kimi's taken full advantage of it. Four straight wins now for him, and they're his first four wins in Formula One. So to do it consecutively, he's the first driver ever to do that, and leads the championship pretty comfortably now.
3: Chris, in terms of what we saw of the race, there was some chaos pre-race, of course, involving our very own Liam Lawson. That's led to some fines, but no further sanctions on positions, finishing positions. Can you just explain what went on the formation lap?
4: Yeah, we had a bit of a messy start to the race because actually Liam's teammate, Arvid Lindblad, who was having a good weekend, his car wouldn't go into gear on the grid. So they had to abort the first start and push his car off the grid, but that took too long. So there was another extra formation lap, and the drivers were having to basically kill time making their way around to rejoin the grid for a race start eventually. And when they pulled away on one of those formation laps, Liam went ahead of Nico Hülkenberg, who was ahead of him in the starting order, and Hülkenberg never came back past, and he really should have at some point. You're meant to regain your position before a line before you return to the grid. And because that didn't happen, normally that would be a penalty. But the drivers then just took up their normal positions. It didn't influence anything else. And the stewards felt actually that the rules were a bit too harsh in that instance. Seeing as they sorted themselves out before the race started, they said no penalties needed. But I think it had Liam sweating slightly after the race in case he was going to lose some positions.
3: What did you make, and we will be Kiwi-centric and unapologetically so, what did you make of his drive starting from 12th, finishing 7th, holding off a bit of a challenge at the end of the race as well?
4: Yeah, he was fighting with the two Alpine drivers and made sure he got some really solid points in there. I think it was actually a big result for Liam, because for most of the weekend, Arvid, his rookie teammate, just looked more comfortable. Now, it's a track where you do need confidence in your car. You need to be very comfortable on the brakes. Things need to go for you. And sometimes you do see differences. If one driver has the car in a place they're happy with and the other one doesn't, you can't really make up for that during a race weekend in Canada, because of the way the track layout is, the way you can end up in a wall. You've got to have a lot of confidence. But Liam kind of built it up through the weekend, didn't panic, didn't get flustered by the fact that it was going smoother for Arvid. And then in the race, yeah, he really came alive and did a great job. He took every opportunity available to him, executed well, and I think that was a big result for him to pick up the points when the other car was out of the race.
5: Chris, another name that's more familiar with racing fans around the globe, Lewis Hamilton. Was this Hamilton's truest and greatest breakthrough for the season so far?
4: It's certainly up there. I mean, he didn't have a podium in a Grand Prix for Ferrari last season at all. So he got his first podium for them on a Sunday in China at the second round of the season. And we thought that was a big result, but that was a track he's always gone well at. Canada is similar. It's where he won his first race ever. He's always been strong here. Partly, as I was just saying about Liam and his performance and confidence, you need good confidence on the brakes. But that's something that Lewis Hamilton has usually had, and it's a strength of his. So he really took that and ran with it. But he had a different approach this weekend as well. And he didn't go in the simulator at Ferrari before the race because he didn't want to be sort of confused by what it was telling him in case it didn't match up with reality. And that just seemed to work well. I think he was happier in the car. He hit the ground running and he continued doing that. And I think there's a big smile on his face to pass Max Verstappen late on for second place as well. So I think it all came together in a good way. And I think he's just in a positive frame of mind right now.
5: He led me perfectly into my next question. Max Verstappen, still on the podium,

0: third, though, this time, where are Red Bull at, and in particular Max?
1: Do you know what? I actually think they're still further ahead than I maybe expected them to be this season, because they've got their own engine for the first time, and they're not an engine manufacturer normally, but they've created their own department to do that for these regulations, with a bit of help from Ford as well. That was a huge challenge, a huge risk, and I actually expected Red Bull to be really uncompetitive while they found their feet on that front. But they've been kind of up there as maybe the fourth quickest team a lot of the time. They're getting closer to the top three again, and to give Max a car that he was happier with, but also the performance in it to fight for the podium, I think was a big feather in their cap. So he was happy. He was disappointed to lose out to Lewis, but not massively so, and said it was fun to be fighting and driving flat out against him for that second spot. But to walk away with a trophy, I think, was a good reward for the progress Red Bull have made so far. And they're looking like they're making continual progress week on week. So I think we might see them picking up more podiums as the season goes on, and maybe a win or two.
2: Chris, George Russell certainly didn't hide his emotions, and I thought it was odd throwing bits out of the car, throwing bits off the body after he suffered mechanical failure. Are we any clearer on what happened to his car?
1: The most detail we got out of Mercedes when I spoke to them before leaving the track last night was that it was a failure within the power unit. So they didn't say which part of the engine actually failed or which component, but they just said it was within the power unit that just suddenly died. So the car did stop very, very quickly. And I think adrenaline was already high with the fight he was having with Kimi Antonelli. That had been fun to watch, but it was right on the edge. And he was having to do everything in his power to try and hold on for a win that would have been really important for him, because he's been on the back foot recently. So disappointment came in multiple forms in that sense, and I think he was ruining his luck, but he did get a suspended fine for that as well, as you say, throwing items out of the car onto a live racetrack. Didn't go down too well with the stewards, as an example to set. So
2: no, I can imagine.
1: He got a slap on the wrist for that too.
0: What does Toto Wolff do with a bit of a rivalry, in team rivalry, that's starting to look a little bit like Rosberg v Hamilton style? So how do you see that little rivalry playing out? Should Toto Wolff pick one heading towards the end of the season, or just let it play out?
1: I think he should let it play out. I think George Russell has deserved the opportunity to fight for a world championship. He's been at Mercedes in years where they haven't been competitive, but he's been good. And now Kimi Antonelli is a star in the making, but something like this will really harden him. If anything, we've noticed that Antonelli was a bit naive to how tough the battles could be when he tried to go around the outside of Russell in the sprint race, and Russell shut the door on him pretty firmly, but fairly as it would have been to any other driver. And Antonelli was complaining, and Toto kind of told drivers afterwards, like, hey, you can't expect any favours from your teammate in a title battle like this. Race each other like you would race anybody else. Don't take each other out, because you wouldn't want to take anyone else out, but race each other as hard as you would anybody else. And then a day later, he regretted that and was saying, maybe I need to actually intervene a bit more. So I think Toto does need to still suss out exactly how he wants to go about it. But I think letting them fight hard is actually going to be better for them both in the long run.
2: I think good for the sport too. I mean, it is one of the interesting things about F1, when you see a driver clearly ahead in a team, and you know that team dynamics and team strategy is going to take place in the race, it can lessen the rivalry somewhat. So to see these two desperate to go toe-to-toe can only be good for the sport, can't it?
1: Yeah, absolutely. I mean, we saw it maybe over-managed with the McLaren drivers last year, but that's another approach you can take, is try and make rules for every situation so that they don't come together. But then those drivers have to remember those rules in every situation, or be told them on the radio. Whereas if you say you race each other like you're racing anyone else, they don't need to look at the car next to them and work out what colour it is. They just need to keep those four wheels ahead. So I think it's a safer way of doing it. And yeah, it gives us much more entertainment as well. The first 30 laps yesterday were great. It was really good to watch. You didn't know who was going to come out on top. You thought they might both end up in the fence at some stage. But if they didn't, it was going to be, full respect for who won. And it was a real disappointment when Russell retired, not just because it's created a big gap in the championship, but more because you thought that battle could have gone right to the wire.
0: Chris, who has impressed you? Well, like, we've spoken about the big teams, the big racing names, the big personalities on the race circuit. Is there a team that has really impressed you this season, and probably in particular in the last event in Canada?
1: Probably have to say Alpine in that sense, actually, because that's a team that was bottom of the Constructors' Championship last year, really struggling, threw a lot of resource at this year instead, kind of wrote off last season because they knew they weren't going to make big gains with last year's car, but with new rules this year, they could make a big step forward. But that's never guaranteed. A number of other teams did similar and haven't delivered that step. Alpine have. They've got the Mercedes engine, which is the best engine, but they've built a good car too. And not only have they then had Pierre Gasly, who's very experienced and a race winner and a really quality driver, but Franco Colapinto alongside him has actually really stepped up in the last couple of rounds, and he got

0: sixth place yesterday, and that was, you know, his best performance, I'd say, because it was generally trouble-free. He just kind of was running there all weekend and brought home the points. So, yeah, they've been impressive the way they've bounced back, and they've developed the car well, too, to stay there as, like, best of the rest behind the big four teams. So they're ones that stand out for me.
1: Chris Midland joining us, F1 correspondent who is at the Canadian Grand Prix. We appreciate your time as always, Chris. Go and have a beautiful evening. What's next on the stop for you?
0: Well, I'm already in Chicago Airport, about to fly home overnight to the UK. So, a lack of sleep is next for me. But then it's on to Monaco next week, which is hardly what I can be complaining about. So looking forward to that.
1: Now, we look forward to your coverage as always. Thanks, Chris. Appreciate you joining us on the show.
2: Cheers, Chris.
0: Cheers, guys. Thanks for having me on.
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0: Okay.
1: Belvers, look, we've just had the enhanced games. Has your mood been enhanced by Spurs staying in the Premier League?
2: I was never in doubt, was it?
0: Can I read this line?
1: You're an idiot.
0: Tottenham finally won a home Premier League game in 2026 at the last attempt, and the 1-0 victory over Everton kept them in top flight. There you go. There's a line for you, Belvers.
1: Save your best to last, don't you?
2: Oh, I tell you what, I was there yesterday. I think I told you I was going to be there.
1: Yeah.
2: And wow, I've read some reports today that it was a tension-free, nerveless game. It was always under control. Good God. Tell my underpants that.
1: Oh, my gosh. And, Belvers, obviously, you've had to swallow the bitter pill of Arsenal winning the Premiership. But one thing is for certain. To see West Ham go down would not leave too many Spurs fans crying into their beers, would it?
2: Oh, any season, that's a good season when West Ham go down. But the fact that it was a two-horse race, and I mean, how Spurs managed to make it a two-horse race is a little bit beyond me. West Ham have really done us a huge favour. They looked like they'd turned a corner a few weeks ago, and you know, Spurs were in all sorts of trouble. Roberto De Zerbi is some sort of wizard. To take 11 points from those six games when we looked dead and buried, when he arrived, he identified Christian Romero, Mohamed Kudus as two absolutely crucial players.
1: Mm.
2: They got injured in his first week. Mm. Xavi Simons then turns into a real ray of sunshine and looks like he could help drag us out of trouble. He then gets injured for 9 months, 12 months, whatever it is. And to do this with literally no creative players is quite extraordinary. He's hauled us over the line. It does bode well for next season. But yeah, the fact that, I mean, West Ham and Wolves have gone down. It means Tottenham start the season bottom of the table, which feels a bit ominous.
1: Yeah, it sure does. Meanwhile, the Championship game has come and gone. Middlesbrough thrust into that match. Hull City return to the Premier League for the first time in, what, 9 seasons, is it, Belvers? So work to be done for Hull. What chance do you give them of still being there at the end of next season?
2: Well, it's always a funny one, isn't it? When, you know, Middlesbrough, it was the right result, first of all, because yes, Hull had been almost nearly shafted. With the whole spying thing around Southampton, Hull had been preparing to face Southampton. They had then one training session to completely change it all and prepare for Middlesbrough instead. So the fact that they got over the line, justice feels like it was done, really.
1: Mm.
2: But they finished sixth in the Championship. They lost a lot of games. They're going to struggle, by all calculations, they're going to struggle next season, except then you throw in Sunderland into the mix. And this season, who had Sunderland finishing seventh in the Premier League?
1: Right, exactly.
2: Everyone,
1: yeah,
2: pretty much wrote them off at the start of the year. They were going to go straight back down. They've finished seventh and have qualified for Europe. It's extraordinary. So who knows? Who knows? Hull could play Champions League. Who knows?
0: Belvers, you know, all your attention now will be looking forward and breathing a sigh of relief that you're staying up. So for you, what's your hopes and dreams for this club? What are the priorities going forward to ensure you're not in this position come next season?
2: Well, there are still a lot of concerns because, of course, finishing 17th last season was supposed to be a wake-up call. There was all of the distraction around the wonderful celebrations pretty much exactly a year ago today because we'd won the Europa League. That was supposed to be a launch pad. In 17th, it was written off because, well, we'd concentrated on getting the lack of trophies monkey off our backs. We've achieved that. Right, now we can focus on flying up the table. No one foresaw a season like this where, you know, last year we finished 17th, but we're never in relegation danger. This year we finished 17th and we're always in relegation danger. And it's been a catastrophe. It can't be allowed to happen again. The worry, well, the positive would be, why can't we do a Man United? They finished 16th last season. They lost the Europa League final. They've gone and turned it round. They've invested a lot in the transfer windows and they've gone and finished third. Mm. And they're back on track. The worry for our lot is that people in charge will look and say, oh, well, of course, look, next season, James Maddison will be back fit. Dejan Kulusevski will be back fit. Mohamed Kudus, all of these will be like new signings. Well, no, there's still a lot to be done there. There's still a bit of a rotten

0: and core that needs sorting out. We can't be as complacent again. A club, the ninth richest club in Europe, cannot be finishing 17th two seasons running. It's ridiculous.
1: Belvis, Arsenal, 22 years. They get the monkey off their back. And I know this will be hard for you to talk about, but where do you see that club going? Are they now, do they have a dynasty on their hands? Can they repeat the dose next year? Are we in for another golden Arsenal run?
0: I was feeling good, Sumo. Why have you
1: I'm sorry. I have to. This is just, we've got to be a little bit objective here.
2: Balance.
0: I really do worry that they're going to win the Champions League in 5 or 6 days' time. And, you know, what a double that would be. They've answered a lot of critics. They've been battered for the way they'd bottled it so many years in a row. Now they have turned that corner and they look very, very good. They've got a wonderful squad. They don't have any weaknesses in that squad. You know, there was a hope that Victor Gyökeres would turn out to be a bust. Well, he hasn't. The one thing I would say is, what on earth is David Raya turning up to the celebrations wearing goalkeeper gloves? He wasn't in the match day squad. I understand wearing kit. Why are you wearing gloves?
1: Shades of someone else, I know. Full kit, won't repeat the last word of that. Belvis, what do you do now? What do you do now that EPL's finished?
0: I'm off to Disneyland Paris tomorrow and with the family. So 3 days over there. That's not the answer you were expecting, was it?
1: No, that
0: was
1: not, actually.
0: I turn my attention to cricket. So yes. Working on the England test highlights for British broadcasting over here. Can't remember who we're playing in the first test series. I don't think they're up to much, whoever the opponents are.
1: No, that'll be exciting. Do you get to lock horns with one Robert Williams on this cricket job?
0: He will be calling the shots. I will be answering to him directly.
1: Well, we all know how tough that's going to be for you, Belvis, but at least your Spurs have survived. So enjoy time with Robbie. Enjoy the cricket. Yeah. We'd love to stay in touch, mate, because we'll be following that Test Match series with genuine interest here as well.
3: Thanks, Belvis.

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6: Israel Dagg has gone inside the big house and he's come out wearing an Auckland FC top.
7: Yeah, that he, you know,
6: that he stole from Ali Williams.
7: And no, I did,
6: yes,
7: not.
6: Yes, you did. Yes, you did.
7: No, I did not.
6: You stole from
7: I'm
6: a box.
7: Wearing it.
6: You went. You went into
7: and
6: his
7: I feel
6: basement.
7: Like I'm going to lift. I feel like I could play the A-League final right now on TV. Oh.
6: You don't need to because it's been and done. Steve Corica's on the line. Steve, good morning.
8: Old news, boys.
6: You thought I was crazy,
8: when I said we'll get a winner.
6: No one thinks you're crazy.
7: I did it.
6: What are your dust levels like at the moment?
8: Sorry?
6: What are your dust levels like at the moment? It's been a big couple of
8: well,
6: nights.
8: I just woke up. But we have to go in today. But my gosh. All the boys were all together yesterday at Bravo. So they went on a boat cruise and they ended up there at Bravo. So we're having a good time. Let me tell you, the players are actually having a great time. I can tell you that much.
6: Just take us through the moments in the game and certainly the moments afterwards, Steve. I mean, you've been there, you've done that, you've won plenty as a player, as a coach. What does this one mean?
8: This one's really special, I think. Obviously, this club is special, obviously, to us all. Now, especially, I think Auckland fans have been amazing. But, you know, like I said before, we've won the premiership in the first year, and then the second year we've gone and won the grand final, the major one that we really wanted last year as well. But, you know, the game wasn't pretty. It was a pretty terrible game, really. But, you know, you expect that sometimes. You expect that sometimes from grand finals because no one's given up anything, really. It was so tight. You know, I think we had really one clear-cut chance. Jesse Randall, right towards the end, could have buried it at 2-0. But Cam Howison, I'm so pleased for him as well. To have scored his first goal for the club and what an important time it was as well in a grand final. So it's amazing for him and his family and for all of us. It's great. We made history.
7: Oh, you made history and you made me so happy, Coach. I'm sitting here and I was watching that game and I don't know. I just felt there's something inside. I spoke to Sam, my producer, the other day. I just said, like, listening to you, watching you on the sideline, I feel like I know you and I've never met you in my

0: pretty much started the club, had to get all the players together with myself and Doug Cause as well. That we were the three that we were first in, and getting all these local boys together and watching games and doing a lot of analysis on players and trying to get the right people in as well. Obviously, the foreigners came a little bit later in the first year, at the sort of middle of pre-season. So, and it just come together really nicely. And, you know, there's been a little bit of change, obviously, in the first year to second year. And there's going to be some more change next season. It's just the way football works, obviously, and things change.
1: Steve, you obviously made a great appointment with Hiroki Sakai as captain. He's a player and a person who's captured the imagination of the fans and certainly has earned their respect. And I did notice too in the celebration, some of the most active celebrants were guys who had been injured or hadn't played, which just goes to show the spirit within the club. Is that something that pleases you the most?
0: Yeah, you know, we speak about culture a lot, and they're a big part of it. Obviously, they missed out on playing, and that was, you know, sometimes it's a hard decision for me that if there was fit players that I had to leave out. It's never nice for them once to be left out, but they, you know, they love the boys as well. You know, they get right behind them, and you can see that from the celebrations that they did. And, you know, you talk about Hiroki Sakai.

0: guy. He's a true champion. You know, he's always smiling. But to be fair to him, obviously he's very emotional as well, because after the game, just to the side where the players were on the other side of the goal, in front of the port, he was tearing up when I went to see him. So it means a lot to him as well to be captain and to lead this great club.
1: What about...
2: Thank you.
1: Yeah. we do thank you, because it's something that, you know, I haven't seen in my time, Steve, in covering sport, which is, you know, nigh on 2 decades, to see Mount Smart packed to the brim for a club game of football in this country. It's not just about winning a title. It's about creating something that's quite revolutionary for the sporting landscape this side of the Tasman. And I don't know if you've even had a moment to reflect on that... Yeah. That scene there at Go Media.
0: Yeah, that was very special, I think, because I don't come out of the change room when the boys are out there for the warm-up. So I only come out just before the game. So when everyone was in there, I walked out and I looked around and it was pumping. And the port, I've never seen it so packed in the back area there before. But everyone was there to support us. You know, 28,500, whatever it was. You know, they all went home happy, and that's what we really wanted to achieve as well.
3: Mm. What is the next? I know you probably don't want to talk about it, but you are the coach, so you're always looking for next year and, you know, how do we go and do it all again? Yeah. You're losing some pretty important players, and the salary cap has probably put a lot more pressure on the club as well. So what are the priorities for you in the off-season?
0: Obviously we have to replace players that leave. There might be even... one or two coaches also maybe leave that we might have to replace as well. So, but for us, I think, you know, I was thinking about that this morning, actually. What am I going to tell the players today? Because I'm going to see them today. So sort of their last day today. We're going to have lunch together. But I think the thing next season for us is to, the only probably thing we can do now is to win the double. So that's obviously, I might have to throw that on them today. So just to make sure they're thinking about that over pre-season, over their holidays. So, but that's, you know, we won the premiership, we won the grand final. Now you can put it together next season.

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1: One game, one man, one record. Oleg Salenko steps onto the World Cup stage and scores 5 goals. 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History can't contain him.
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1: A record that still stands alone in World Cup history.
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9: Well, 2 days into the second tennis Grand Slam tournament of 2026, the French Open, and again, New Zealand's interest will lie in the doubles. Erin Rautcliffe and her Latvian partner, Yelena Ostapenko, are seeded fifth for the women's. They'll play

0: French pair in their first round match. While in the men's, Michael Venus will return to the scene of his great triumph in 2017, this time partnering Yuki Bhambri of India. And we're very fortunate to have Michael with us from Paris on Sport Nation. Good evening to you, Michael. How are you?
1: Yeah, doing well. How are you guys going?
0: Yeah, good, mate. And thanks for joining us on the show. You're back playing with Yuki Bhambri, and by the look of it, you've immediately struck some good form after making it to the final last weekend in Geneva. Yuki, he's a guy you played with quite early on in your career.
1: Yeah, so, I mean, I've known Yuki since well over 15 years now, and we trained together in Florida for a while, and he was playing singles till probably about 4 years ago. While he was playing singles, we played some doubles together. We've known each other a long time and always got on really well. And he always said to me when he started playing doubles that he wanted to get up high enough so we could play together. And we got the opportunity. So, yeah, it's great to be back on the court with him.
0: You played Mark Pullmans of Australia and Romain Aniotto of Monaco in the final. Real marathon match. But it sounds like you guys, although you didn't win it, played some really good tennis.
1: Yeah, no, it's been good. I mean, I had just over 6 months off. So, you know, the first few weeks back, you know, you're trying to find your rhythm, get up to speed, trying to see what's happening out there and once I got that, then it was a matter of, then believing in yourself and having some confidence in those closer points that you know what you want to do and you trust yourself to do it. And it seems each week's been getting more and more comfortable and feeling better, and he's been really helpful with everything along the way, which has definitely sped up the process for me. So, it's been going well and just excited to get started here.
2: Yeah, you made the comeback on hard court in Miami, but since then it's all been clay court for you. How is the elbow, Michael?
1: Yeah, it's okay. There's some days where it's better than others, we're managing it. Just trying to figure out now. I used to always just love being out there serving as much as I could and doing that, and that's not really realistic anymore. So had to tweak, make some adjustments to try and help the body with it. Everything's feeling all right, just looking to see what more I can get out of it.
2: Yeah, in terms of that, I mean, what does the serve look like now then, and how have you adjusted it?
1: There's a few things. So trying to use, I guess, a little bit more of, my body and legs, so I'm not putting as much stress through the arm. And just trying to play around with the rhythm so I can have everything probably flowing a little bit more relaxed and just trying to put as less tension through it as possible. The speed's probably down just slightly on what it used to be, but it's not far off now. Each week it feels like it's getting better. We're running plays that kind of work with it and what we can control and just trying to do the best we can.
0: You're due to play an Argentinian pair, Francisco Cerundolo, Mariano Kerstelboom. Cerundolo, I think he's been ranked as high as 18 in the world in singles. But what do you know about these guys as a doubles combination?
1: Yeah, I mean, Cerundolo I've played quite a few times now. He's obviously one of the top singles players consistently the last, 4 or 5 years. And actually...

0: But yeah, so he's obviously, you know, a good player, and he's playing with another Argentinian guy who's he's done very well on the Challenger Tour. He's played a lot in South America, so we don't know too much about him and haven't seen too much of him. So yeah, we've watched a little bit of video on that, but yeah, it's we're going to have to go out there and play well and be ready for what they can throw at us.
1: Tell us about the experience of playing at Roland Garros, because obviously to win there with Brian Harrison was back in 2017 now, but massive high for you. But then last year, I think it's probably where you started feeling the effects of that elbow injury a bit, which kind of got complicated on you. But what is there something really special that you like about this tournament in particular?
0: Yeah, it's hard to put your finger on it, but anywhere that you've done well, you know, as soon as you walk back into kind of the course and everywhere around you, you immediately kind of get those memories and feelings of what's happened previously. And so, I mean, it's no matter where you go on that, it's always special, and you always feel good. And I think with that is you just feel a bit more comfortable and a bit more at ease. And, you know, hopefully with that, you're able to be a bit more relaxed and be able to play a little bit better. So, yeah, thankful for those past experiences, but hopefully we can make some more this year.
2: Yeah, you made the final in the mixed doubles a couple of years ago with Bianca Andreescu as well, but I notice you're not in the draw at this stage anyway for the mixed doubles. Is that something where you're just trying to take a little bit of the wear and tear off the elbow?
0: Yeah, exactly. I'm not at the stage where we'd be able to play mixed doubles here. Also, you know, in between match days and that, sometimes I'm not serving on some days and that, just trying to minimize the amount that's going through it. So at this point, yeah, wouldn't be possible for me to play in the mixed doubles also. But, you know, hopefully we can keep improving and maybe the end of the summer, maybe US Open, yeah, we'll see how it's going and if that's a possibility.
1: Because you've got dual responsibilities now. You're not only playing tennis, but you're traveling with your family as well. I mean, how does that work? Does that make it easier for you in some ways?
0: Yeah, I mean, there's some aspects that make that easier and better. It's, you know, I leave the courts this afternoon and I come home and completely get away from tennis and not think about it and just play with the kids and do some different things. So that's really cool. On the flip side, my partner's out having quite a relaxed evening, dinner, watching a movie, and I've just stepped outside while we're trying to get the kids to sleep. So it's a bit of a different evening that me and him have going on right now. But yeah, no, it's really cool that they're able to be here this week, and we really enjoy Paris. So yeah, no, it's cool.
2: I looked back on your career at Roland Garros, and the first 3 years here, you went out in the first round, and then after that, you win the thing. So what changed for you from, you know, in those first 3 years to winning it with Ryan in 2017?
0: I think it's just comfort. You know, there's no clay courts in New Zealand, so, you know, we just don't grow up on it. So you're just not really as comfortable with it. So I think, you know, anyone in those situations, it just takes a little bit longer to, you know, feel your footing and get used to things and how that. And then, yeah, I mean, even the year Ryan and I won it, I think we won every match in three sets. So, I mean, you look back on lots of those matches, and I mean, any tournament you win or do well, and there's always parts in different matches throughout it where you definitely were in some tight spots and could have gone either way. And it just happened that, you know, we were able to come through those situations and had a great few weeks. And after spending time on the clay, I've got used to it and found what works for my game and that with it. And there's some aspects to it that really suit me and help. And yeah, so it's been positive for me over the years.
1: Do you have to be patient when you're playing on clay, waiting for the opportunity?
0: You definitely have to be more patient, but it also depends on the clay and the conditions. The year Ryan and I won it was very hot here, so it was very bouncy, a lot faster. And then some years I've played here and you've been playing in skins because it's been, you know, so cold and the ball's not going anywhere and not bouncing that high. So depending conditions and things, it changes quite a lot. And actually quite thankful that it's looking quite hot this year. So that's always a good sign.
1: How aware of you what else is going on in the tournament? I was thinking about, for example, the men's singles. No Alcaraz this year. Yannick Sinner seems a pretty short priced favourite to win it. Are you keeping an eye on what's going on there? Do you sit down and watch those games?
0: Yeah, I mean, you're definitely, you know, throughout the locker room and all around the courts, you know, you're seeing people, and it's all on all the TVs and everything too. So, yeah, you're definitely aware of what's going on, and you can see that and how everyone's going.

0: about their thing. So, yeah, definitely aware of it. And, yeah, don't really get too much more involved in it, as it doesn't otherwise normally affect me too much.
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0: sailing. International sport's oldest prize leaves the United States. This time to a different down under, New Zealand.
1: Not only one of the great moments of New Zealand sport, one of the great moments of New Zealand broadcasting. Pete Montgomery's epic call of the 1995 America's Cup win in San Diego as Team New Zealand became, as he said, just the second non-American nation to win the oldest trophy in international sport. We thought with the countdown underway to the 2027 America's Cup, which is to be sailed off Naples in Italy, it would be a great time to catch up with the man who has defined the art of yacht race commentating and, of course, is synonymous with those great years of New Zealand's participation in the America's Cup. Pete Montgomery joins us. PJ, thank you so much for coming on the show with us this morning. How are you?
2: Yeah, I'm good, TJ. Ticking over, still getting my feet on the floor every morning.
1: Look, before we get to San Diego and that epic piece of commentary, when was the first time that you actually laid eyes on the old mug? Because, you know, people can see it. It's at the Royal New Zealand Yacht Squadron these days. But when did you first see it?
2: I've read a lot about the America's Cup. In 1980, I went to Newport, Rhode Island. That's when Dennis Connor Freedom beat

0: Like, and there was no glass around it, nothing protected. And furthermore, during the cup itself, which had been the previous week, fortnight, it was never taken to Newport, Rhode Island. It just sat secure in the Newport, New York Yacht Club. And I thought, well, now I've seen it, and, you know, this is what it's all about. And so that was the first time.
1: It's incredible to think that it was just 3 years after that, that Australia, that trinity of Alan Bond, I guess the man with the money, Ben Lexon, the man with the design, the famous winged keel, and John Bertrand, the man with the daring do, I guess, to take on Dennis Connor. They went over and they took the America's Cup back to Australia after it had been, at least metaphorically, bolted to the floor of the New York Yacht Club for a century. I wonder, if Australia hadn't done that, would New Zealand have ever got involved?
0: I don't think so, not at all. And I know that I remember being there in 1980 and thinking, well, I'll be supporting Australia forever. A great friend of mine, who I'm still in touch with regularly, several times a week, notably when the rugby season's on, a guy called Peter Shipway, he sailed 33 or 4 Hobarts, and he does regular commentating, still on the 18-foot skiffs in the Sydney Hobart. Shippy was actually on board the crew, and he opened up so many doors for me in Newport, Rhode Island, and he had me in the sail loft one day, and I can't use all the language, TJ, but this guy said, "Who are you? Get out of here," in very strong language. And when you talked about the trilogy or trinity, the other key guy in all this was Warren Jones. And Warren Jones really was the mastermind for Alan Bond in outwitting and outmaneuvering the New York Yacht Club and their politics. And they put together an incredible campaign, and they learnt a lot from the past, and they had the winged keel, and they went on to pull off that incredible and stunning victory. And when I got home, a couple of notable New Zealanders who were wealthy by New Zealand standards, and I remember one of them saying, well, if the Aussies can do it, why can't the New Zealanders? Now, the New Zealanders would never have thought before. There were two or three Australian challengers before that, with Sir Frank Packer famously saying one. Someone asked him, why have you challenged for the America's Cup? And he replied, delusions of grandeur and too much to drink. And anyway, the Aussies got close and eventually pulled it off. And then out of nowhere, incredibly, Sir Don Rowlands, as in Mr. Rowing, he contacted Don Brook, who was then Commodore of the Royal New Zealand Yacht Squadron, to say, I've got this bloke who is a Belgian-born businessman. He was in finance, and a guy called Marcel Fashler, who, believe it or not, I still get Christmas notes from every year. His health is not too good, now living in the US. And the squadron flag officers spent the best part of a week with him and were reassured that members would not be exposed to 1 cent of any expense if things didn't go well. But it was Marcel Fashler that put the entry in with the Royal Perth Yacht Club in the last week. And then he stubbed his toe financially, as a polite way of putting it. And there were others, including Ozzie Malcolm, the former minister in the government, and one or two others, but they just didn't have the money. And it's a very long story, but Michael Fay then became involved. And Michael Fay often used to accuse me of costing him $120 million. I know I managed to talk him to become involved, but also Alan Sefton and Ron Holland, the yacht designer, did as much of the persuading with Michael, and he became involved. And so they came out with KZ3, KZ5, and eventually KZ7. And so what was it, on the 5th of October 1986, coming in from the starboard hand, it was KZ7, and on the port hand, it was Heart of America, skipper by Buddy Melgus.
1: Buddy Melgus, because the boat was made of fiberglass, which was,
0: yes,
1: quite radical. But for a while, it looked like we were going to pull off something quite remarkable.
0: Yep, and I, till this day,

still think, and I've said it often, not only to Michael Fay, but some of the crew who were on board then, that PZ7 could have and should have. But basically, they got to the stage where they'd won, I think there were 39 races, nothing like the short action pack now, and there were 39 races and they lost one. And the feeling came, why change a winning formula? But in that campaign, they, in the future, notably,

0: honour. And one of the key things was the America's Cup is a game of change, reminding that Stars and Stripes just qualified over White Crusader, the British challenger, in 1986, and they made the final four. And then getting into the semi-finals, Stars and Stripes made a lot of changes, and with a different keel and so on, Team New Zealand geared up, didn't change a thing. Why change a winning formula? And they geared up thinking that the Fremantle doctor would arrive every day at 1 o'clock. But as Buddy Melgers once said, well, it's only the nurse here today, not the doctor, because it was a bit lighter. And so they learned a lot from that. And there were other things they learned from Dennis Connor. We're not to waste your time and think, wouldn't it be great if we had 6 months when you've got 6 weeks? And wouldn't it be great if we had X dollars and we've only got Y? Let alone the America's Cup as a game of change. And they learned so much, and that all came together in 1995.
1: Of course, going back to that first challenge, we had in Dennis Connor the perfect pantomime villain. Now, Pete, you know Dennis as well as anyone. He's in his 80s now.
0: Yeah,
1: but
0: I do.
1: Is it a case of what you see is what you get, or was he deep down a really nice guy just playing it up a bit?
0: Yeah, privately, he was good company and very insightful. In fact, in the America's Cup Jubilee, the 150th in 2001, Dennis invited me to sail with him on the boat that he was skippering in the round the island race. And, you know, he was very friendly and so on. But Tom Whidden, who I got to know very well and was the longtime CEO of North Sails, and a very good sailor and tactician for Dennis, and where they won three and lost three out of six America's Cups. One day they were driving through Fremantle, and Tom Whidden said, I'm really worried about that Kiwi boat. It's fast. It's really good, and it's very well sailed. And he said, we've got to do something to shake the cage. And Dennis Connor just nodded and never said a thing. Now, this is the story from Tom Whidden. He made the point. Dennis nodded and just, okay, and never said a thing. And it was the next day. There have been 78 aluminum yachts built. Why would you want to build one in fiberglass unless you wanted to cheat? And Tom Blackadder said, I don't think I'd have said that. I was there that night at the press conference, and as a result, all hell broke loose. And I often think that Michael Fay, notably, and the other key players and leaders in that KZ7 challenge were distracted, rather than thinking this is gamesmanship trying to put us off and let's concentrate on what the boat makes the boat go fast. They got more sucked into the games that, well, when Warren Jones used to as well, but he gave as good as he got from the New York Yacht Club, whereas Michael and his team really didn't, and they were sucked in and sidetracked with what Dennis Connor was trying to achieve, and he did rattle their cage, and they were more focused about the politics that Dennis had set up rather than making the boat go quicker.
1: Yeah, but it got sure lit a fire under the New Zealand public. We felt the outrage. I remember it was such a great story, Rick.
2: Yeah, I was just going to say to you, PJ, listening to that story, and I wonder, you know, Dennis Connor, as TJ said, a pantomime villain, but almost without him, do you think New Zealand would have the relationship with the America's Cup now if it wasn't for him? Because, you know, it seemed to be that the people that not necessarily sailing people, but the greater New Zealand public all then got on board because we had somebody to rally against, and he was that.
0: Well, yes, he was a key factor, but also I went to a funeral not long ago for a guy called Paul Sharp, who had been in TVNZ News, and he was really a news director. And initially, the plan with TVNZ in those days was to send a team of sports broadcasters across, plus news people. But at the last minute, they cut back a lot of the costing, and the only people who were there was Paul Sharp, Jane Dent doing news, and me.

people contacting the broadcasting authorities of the time, saying we want more and more and more, and they weren't getting enough. Well, eventually they did, and we tied up with Channel 7 and NBC and ITV of the UK, and we were in the Kookaburra camp. So there was a heck of a lot of interest that was building anyway by the underdogs and people, but they became aware of the politics and the game ashore because of Dennis Connor, definitely. Yep. And so he was definitely part of it, but I think it was gaining its own momentum. And then we went to the Big Boat Challenge in 1988, where they had a catamaran and Michael built that huge big boat that's still standing outside the Maritime Museum in Auckland. Then, of course, we went to 92, and at that stage, Michael had delegated everything to Bruce Farr, the designer, and all four New Zealand boats were all wide, like NZL20. The winner, American Magic, Bill Koch's boat, America Cube, rather, it was long and narrow, and we missed the beat there, but and Peter Blake.

0: He mortgaged his house and they put the deposit on for 1995. And so then there was much more momentum then and built up by the Red Sox. But going back to the original, I mean, Dennis Conner was part of it. And of course, that's who we challenged in 95 with some really brilliant sailors, not only Tom Whitten and Paul Kayard and Billy Trinkle and a whole bunch of very good sailors. And that's when we pulled off that stunning. I've got sitting beside me here in my study, there was two things. One done by the Harvard Business School, a PhD on the management of Team New Zealand and how they won the America's Cup. And also a military Air Force thing. I've gotten the name, but I should have dug it out to get the exact quote. But here was this U.S. Air Force bigwig talking, also did a paper on the leadership under Blake of how the system worked in America's Cup 95.
1: The Rural Roundup with me, Erin Speedy. 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
13: 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My 15-year-old son, Harry, he goes around up the waz. There is an affinity with them. There is an admiration for them that is bigger than just a bunch of football players, you know, playing every weekend. No, fantastic. So, and our next job is to hammer home international rugby.

0: rugby league. And I'll declare it here right now. I've got New Zealand favourites for the World Cup this year.
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3: Pete Montgomery. Yeah, well, just to recap that, so we missed out in Fremantle. We missed out big time, obviously, when Michael Fay and co came up with that, the big boat. Missed again in 1991. Yeah, yeah. You say there was a design thing. I think there was also a bit of a legal challenge over some of the spars and the way they were using them, so that went
4: south.
3: Yeah,
4: that's right. Yeah, yeah, yeah. Bowsprit. Yeah.
3: Il Moro di Venezia, wasn't it? Paul Cayard. But then 1995, it finally happened, and I don't

0: 3 at the time, where they had absolutely no money, but I got sent over there for that final weekend. It remains one of the great experiences that I've ever had, just to be there that last weekend. But finally it happened, as I say, that epic moment that you called. But you look about, what stands out to you most about that Peter Blake, Russell Coutts led campaign?
1: I think it was sailor driven in the end, and going back to those other campaigns and going back to the models of whatever happened with the Vanderbilts and the Morgans way back with the J boats and so on, it was very much the patron. They would get a designer, and the designer came up with all the answers, and with little or no input from the sailors, and then they would have the hired guns on board. But after what had happened, Blake, with a lot of influence from Alan Sefton and others, decided they would have segments. So the sailing campaign was led by Russell Coutts, and he decided who would be on the crew. And maybe there were one or two key guys in the afterguard who may have had an input on final selections. But then when it came to design, Tom Snackenberg looked after that. And that was not only the design of the boat, but the incorporating of the whole boat with the rig and all that went on there. And Ross Blackman looked after administration. So there

who tried to influence Russell to get their sons on board, and Cooch just wouldn't take calls, and he would say, I'm not interested. If person XY doesn't contact me, I'm not listening to their parents, as in pushy parents trying to do something and maybe give some money to try and buy to get their kids on board. And

0: drawn, the black heart stuff. There was talk of traitors, loyalties, etc. Now, I know that you, Russell Coutts, Brad Butterworth, you guys go back a long way. They've been important people in the lives of you and your family. You're also a proud New Zealander with strong connections to the Barker family. I mean, what went on after that split? Did that make life difficult for you, Pete?
1: It was, yes, a little bit. But the background to that was that Peter Blake had to be persuaded to come back again. He wanted, after winning in 95, he wanted to move on to all the environmental ideas he had with Seamaster. And it was Sir Tom Clark who said, I've talked Peter into coming back again. I want him to get a decent payday, not just wages, as Tom Clark used to say with his gruff, tough voice, and had been such a successful businessman. Anyway, he talked Peter into it, but Peter really didn't quite have the same involvement that he did in 95. And so, anyway, they successfully defended it, beating Luna Rossa Prada, and 5-0, and they were just off the pace, and NZL 60 was at yet another level. And after that, there was a question of we've got to wrap it up all now. It's a bit like America, Olympic campaigns and Commonwealth Games. They're all for a certain duration and then wrap it up. And there was some uncertainty, and there had been an approach from an American guy to one of the New Zealanders who had been involved in matters legal, and saying, can we get some of your guys? And so already, I remember through the tour through New Zealand, which was, you had to experience it to believe it, just so many people, whether it was in Queen Street with an estimated 300,000, or think of a number, I mean, you just look at photographs, and there's never been anything before or after like it, the same but different in Wellington, Christchurch, and in Dunedin, the whole of the Octagon was full. You just experience it. I remember being at Dunedin Airport, and I heard a couple of guys over talking and said, we're moving on, and we've got this guy, Paul Allen, who was a founder of Microsoft with Bill Gates. And all of a sudden, my ears pricked up. But I know that Russell Coutts had been in Queenstown, at Queenstown Airport, and he met Douglas Myers. Now, Sir Douglas Myers was a very successful businessman, and he was tough, and probably why he was so successful. And Coutts and Myers were just passing the day at the airport, passing time at the airport, and Russell expressed his frustration that things weren't being sorted and they were just unsure of the future. And Douglas Myers said, well, if you don't like it, go somewhere else. And that was the key to spawning Coutts and others, including Butterworth and the Tide Five, all to think about other options, because they had been options. But with Douglas Myers, he was a huge fan of Peter Blake. And subsequently, when Peter went on Seamaster, Douglas Myers and Alan Gibbs would go to all of these incredible places, and Peter Blake would be the tour leader for them. So that was the key and background to it, and it was just uncertain. And yes, all of a sudden then came in the 2003, the Black Heart thing. I think that could have been misguided, really, and I know people behind it, with the considerable benefit of hindsight, regret that had it been done. And now, of course, it doesn't matter whether it's Burling or whoever you want to name, and notably in rugby, with so many other sports, they're professional sportsmen.
0: Yeah.
1: But there are some people who will never forgive and have got their own agendas at play, and they still keep bringing up Coutts and Butterworth.
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15: Pete Montgomery, and we're getting some lovely texts coming through. Hi, TJ and Ricardo. This is a great interview with a legend, PJ. You could talk to him for 2 hours and it still wouldn't be enough. I agree. And we've got one here, Jim Hickey. Wow. Loving the Pete Montgomery interview. Outstanding. Hey, thanks for that. Pete, right, I just want to talk about the romance of the America's Cup, because that was very much part of the history of it. And you mentioned some of those names. I mean, names like Lipton, Vanderbilt, Frank Packer, Ted Turner, of course, the TV mogul, I understand that you actually met once. They sailed these magnificent yachts, these wooden yachts with these vast expanses of sail. It was a different time. Do you think that nowadays we're seeing something more akin to Formula One, foiling monohulls, foiling multi-hulls? Has some of the romance gone out of the America's Cup?
16: I think it has, particularly now that they've set up an ACP, America's Cup partnership. In the past, you win the America's Cup, you own it. And what made the America's Cup just so different from

0: He sailed on American Eagle in the Hobart-Auckland race. This is after the Sydney-Hobart, and now we're talking 1972. And he came into Auckland, and I remember interviewing him, and in the middle of the interview, some of his crew let off firecrackers that frightened the hell out of us and gave Ted a jump. But subsequently, I caught up with him from time to time, and at the America's Cup Hall of Fame, New York Yacht Club at Newport, Rhode Island, I was invited to be a speaker to introduce the Type 5. Butterworth was one of them, but he had already been inducted at the same Tom Whidden had been inducted as navigators, but there were others, Warwick Fleury and Dean Phipps and Simon Daubney, and Claudia and I, my late wife Claudia and I, were sitting at the same table as Ted Turn, and he said, "Hey, can we have some service? There's famous people here at this table." And Claudia just cringed with that. But he was different, and he was just great. And famous after retaining the cup with Gary Jobson as tactician in 1977 on Courageous, where someone gave him a bottle of Aquavite that he had knocked off all the way back in, and he fell under the table at the press conference in 1977. And Bill Ficker, a famous, I don't know whether I should say this, but I will finish it, a famous America's Cup skipper, as in Ficker is quicker. He was the running the press conference, and Ted Turner said, "Ficker is quicker. You ain't no candy ass." So, because he had a bald head, you see. So, God, he was a real character.
1: Hey, Ricardo, recall just before your description of the Australian boat going under in 95, Rick.
2: Yeah, well, it was obviously, PJ, that was a famous moment in America's Cup history, and the Steinlager people, the PR people, were very quick to put that ad in the paper the next day. There's only one thing that goes down faster than a Steinlager, and that's an Aussie yacht, which I know upset a few of the Australian politicians.
0: Yeah, well, it would, absolutely. I was within 50 metres of that, and it was just terrifying that at that stage Team New Zealand had a lead of maybe 50 metres over Australia 1, and then all of a sudden it stopped, and the rigging went slack, and so it was really quite terrifying. And from I think it was 2 minutes 22 seconds from the time it stopped and it went down. And on the foredeck, there was a guy called Alan Smith, a New Zealander, who married a lovely girl from WA, and two other guys, and one of them, Don McCracken, a crack 18-foot skiff sailor, for goodness sake, but he couldn't swim, and he wouldn't jump off. And the guy who's been the skipper of Wild Oaks was up there, and he said, "You got to jump." And he said, "No, I can't swim." Anyway, he was pushed over, and because if he had got caught with the Venturi effect sucking in, he could have gone down under. They were lucky they didn't lose lives. Mm. But it was just, and I know that the round the world sailors, many of them who had been in the Team New Zealand campaign, were seriously shaken by that, because if you're somewhere between Auckland and Cape Horn and the same but different happened, you wouldn't even have time to get a life raft off.
1: Wow.

0: things I do want to talk to you about. And obviously there was the business with TVNZ and Grant Dalton coming in, and you were suddenly, you were not part of the commentary team. How much did that sting you?
1: It was disappointing and crazy, because there was no it was hard to understand why and how it happened, but I mean, you know, I just, it was, still had radio to do, and in fact I still had in 2007 I was still anchoring it there, but you know, as we know, Grant gets a bee in his bonnet, and things happen, and he's walked over the dead bodies of a lot of friends, and that is part of the situation going on with MB now, and what has happened. But ironically, leading up to Bermuda, I was doing radio only, and Grant called me, and I went in, and we had a good chat, never discussed any of that other stuff in the past. And you know, I've seen a lot of them get on well with them subsequently. And when Claudia died, he sent an incredible email to me as well. It was frustrating and bewildering, and particularly why no one would front, you know, what was happening.
0: Yeah. And of course, again, I'm not piling on Grant Dalton or anything like that, but it does lead us into this whole idea of the America's Cup, which is, you know, it is still New Zealand's Cup, but taking that decision to defend the America's Cup offshore, and I guess particularly with Russell Coutts and the Sail GP, you take the America's Cup away like that, is there a chance that you're starting to lose the interest of the New Zealand public because of something like that?
1: Yeah, I think that's the case. There will be some people who will always take an interest regardless, but there are others just not necessarily committed sailors, although there are some who you know, still think it should be, as part of the deed of gift, it should be sailed here. And there's a guy called John Sweeney, an American sailor, who's gone to the New York attorney trying to get them to review it, that it should be held in Auckland. Yeah. Whether that gains legs, who knows?
0: Yeah.
1: It's frustrating it's not being held in Auckland, but so much of that comes back to MB. And as we've said, you know, Grant Dalton can be frustrating, but he's had his moments with the key people at MB, and that has been the key factor behind it. And they came up with the idea of the whistleblowers, Mayo and Calder, who have subsequently had to pay, or Calder's dead, but Mayo and others had to pay money to Team New Zealand. So there's been a whole bunch of other games ashore, but the top end of sailing has an impact unlike any other sport. Like, there's a company called West Auckland, Southern Spars. They've got a turnover of round figures 100 million New Zealand, and they're one third of the business in the space industry based on the technology from the America's Cup.
0: Yeah. Look, Pete, I could go on doing this for hours. This has been absolutely fantastic. You're an absolute legend. Thank you so much for sharing your story with us today on Sport Nation. We really do appreciate it, Mick.
1: Yeah, no, pleasure. And Sport Nation are lucky to have you in the position as well, TJ. All the best. Over and out.
0: Oh, thank you.
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3: 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Not even close. North Korea, rank outsiders, against football royalty, Italy. And then it happens. One goal, one shock. One of the biggest upsets the World Cup has ever seen. Italy eliminated. The football world frozen.
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1: Yeah, some headlines for you, Little Master. Sports news updates brought to you by Night and Day. Grab some crisscross chips from just $3 every Tuesday in May. At Night and Day, shareholders of Moana Pacifica voted to appoint liquidators to the holding company of the Super Rugby team. Tineo Financial Advisory was appointed as liquidator late yesterday afternoon. In a statement, the Pacifica Medical Association said it could no longer continue funding the team. We are proud to have supported the franchise over the past 2 years and are deeply disappointed to reach this point, they said. We acknowledge the dedication of the players, staff and supporters, and we sincerely thank everyone who has been part of the journey. There was a wee whisper around that they might actually forfeit their game against the Brumbies this week.
6: That's what I was just reading literally a couple of minutes ago.
1: Oh, yeah?
6: Yeah.
1: Interesting. But and you wouldn't blame them either if they're not getting paid.
6: Well, yeah, exactly. Who knows if that's going to happen. We'll see if we can find that out between now and 6 o'clock.
1: And former New Zealand Warriors captain Roger Tuivasa-Sheck has likely played his, well, definitely played his final game for the club and in the NRL, to be fair, with a season-ending ACL injury suffered against St George on Saturday. This comes after, of course, the Tanner Boyd ACL for the Warriors going back-to-back weeks. It will take about 9 months to recover. He is, of course, heading to the Super League at the end of the year. But Samoa in the World Cup is obviously a big miss for him too. And Scott Hansen, yeah, the former All Black assistant coach, has been appointed head coach of the Crusaders post the season. Very interesting appointment, no doubt, that we will delve a little bit more into. And those are your sports news updates. Thanks to the great team at Night and Day. They've got it when you want it at your Night and Day store, Little Master.
6: Thank you, Lashes. Lashes and Finn in the producer's booth. We will talk more about Scott Hansen in the agenda shortly. But Kyle Mills, hello to you.
7: Yeah, no, hello to you, Little Master, and to you, my old mate Lashes there, across through there in the window. And Finballs, first time this week we get to lay eyes on you, and it's all good stuff.
6: Changing up the order.
7: Yeah, changed it up. Well, Lashes caught my eye as I swung around there to the right, so I thought, I actually felt like he was demanding attention.
1: No, I was actually just mimicking what you were about to say.
7: Oh, what was I going to say?
1: Oh, me old mate Lashes and Finballs.
7: Yeah. Well, it's just nice to say hello, isn't it? Just bring everyone in.
1: No, that's what you do, Kyle. You do it in the office. Yep.
7: Yeah.
1: People have often commented to me how personable you are and how approachable you are around the office for a former international athlete. It's quite pleasing to be around.
7: It costs absolutely nothing, Lash, to say hello.
1: Yeah, and to be a decent person.
7: That's right.
1: How was that roast chicken last night from the Duchess Diana Mills?
7: Very good. Well, first job as I barely walked in the door was cut up the chalk.
1: Oh, yeah.
7: Very hot too, so I had to get a few utensils out to sort of manage my way through that.
6: Yeah. Generally the way you cut it.

0: up with a few utensils.
1: Well, wee Frank, he was keen as mustard. He treats me like, each time I get home, like I'm best on ground every single day. And he was that yesterday, so he got a few treats for giving me the attention, while the others sort of meandered around the house on my return to the home.
0: Nobody's safe in Millsy HQ, eh, when he's when he's up and about it, about behaviour, about workload, about ethic.
2: Yeah. Is it quite humbling that the only person, or the, I guess, the thing that loves you most in that household is the canine?
1: Yeah. Well, you have to earn it.
2: Yeah.
1: You actually have to earn the respect of Frank.
2: Yeah.
1: And fair dinkum, I reckon when he shuts his eyes at night, every night, he will say he was best on ground.
2: You were best on ground.
1: Absolutely.
2: Yeah. The relationship you two have is something to be admired, to be fair.
0: It's something special, isn't it?
1: Yeah, I should bring him into the show one day.
2: No, let's not.
1: I've trained him. I've trained him.
0: You're not a fan of dogs.
2: We get enough barking out of Millsy as it is.
0: It's a fair point. It's a fair point.
1: Right, what's on the show today, guys?
0: Well, I've just told you what's on the show.
1: Yeah, but I was catching up with the news of the day.
0: We just had a couple of, well, what took your fancy in the news of the day, Mills?
1: Well, I just see my old mate Scott Hanson's got the...
0: Yeah, we'll talk about that in the agenda shortly.
1: Down at Red and Black Land.
0: Have you read your agendas?
1: No.
0: You should probably go ahead and do that. But I might actually bring you in. I see the New York Knicks 4-0.
3: Sweep them.
0: Against the Cleveland Cavaliers. A sweep. And they won today's game by, what, 37 points
3: or something?
0: Yeah,
3: blowout.
0: Yeah.
1: Mm-hmm. Jeez, is this the first time, I'll say, late 90s that the Knicks were?
3: 99, Millsy. There you go.
2: Yeah. All class.
1: Yeah, but they didn't win it, did they?
3: They lost to the Spurs 4-1, I'm pretty sure.
1: Yeah.
3: So, haven't won it.
0: Could be a repeat of the of that same series.
3: Most definitely. Could be Little Master. Mm. I don't think they've won a championship since the 70s. I might. Or 80s? Early 80s, maybe. It's been a long, long time since they raised the banner in New York, that's for sure.
1: The Knicks and the Giants, they just don't get it done, do they?
3: No. No.
2: Well, the Giants have more recently.
1: Yeah. But it's just notorious, though, that the Giants and the Jets and the, you know.
3: Yep.
1: And I'm putting that out there.
0: Okay.
1: The Nets.
3: Not much in Brooklyn, yeah. But nah, big sweep. Unexpected, I reckon.
0: Did he just stop their sentence midway through?
3: Yeah, yeah. I'm unsure.
1: I'm just trying to gather information. I'm going back to the late 90s here, guys.
3: Before my time.
1: Before your time.
3: Oh. God, but yeah, unexpected, to be honest, Guy. I really thought Cleveland would have gotten at least one or two, and especially in game one, because they were up big in the last like 5 minutes of game one in New York, blew that massive lead, and that sort of set the tone for the rest of the series. It didn't look like New York were going to lose a single game after that.
0: Does LeBron head back there next year to Cleveland? Does LeBron play another season?
3: LeBron will 100% play another season.
1: He is not, is he?
3: Guy, he needs a retirement tour, let's be honest here.
1: Why does he need a retirement tour?
3: Because he's LeBron James.
1: It doesn't matter.
3: Whether he needs one or doesn't, he will want to have one.
1: See, then that's my problem.
3: Yes, okay.
1: That's my problem. So you got guys like Kane Williamson, who's, you know, one of our greats in the sport here. Yep. He couldn't give two hoots about something like that.
3: He is one very humble individual, though.
1: And LeBron isn't.
3: Well, no, he's self-proclaimed the king.
1: And he's so far from that.
2: Well, and let's probably not start comparing Kane to LeBron as either.
1: Well, you know what I mean.
2: I know.
3: I see where you're coming from, Millsy.
1: You know what I mean.
3: LeBron will play another season.
1: Richie McCaw would never have demanded a swan song tour.
3: Yeah, but this is the thing in the NBA. They've kind of all done it. Like Kobe had his one. I mean, even Paul Pierce had a retirement tour, buddy. I mean, he's like not a borderline Hall of Famer. So, like, LeBron will play. Just a matter of where, I guess.
0: Where? What's the likelihood?
3: There's nothing really out yet. I mean, he's a free agent. I mean, the Lakers seems makes most of the sense. Like, he's got a house there. His family lives there.
0: Like, I know he's still obviously a good basketballer, but would teams actually want him? Like, is he a guy that you would want in your starting five?
3: Good question. Yeah. I think you still would, most definitely. I mean, he was the third option on their team this year, and even when Austin Reeves and Luka went out, he was still a very serviceable player considering his age. But I think not really going by how good he is as a player, if wherever he plays, eyes are going to be on that team the whole season. The money that LeBron's going to bring into whatever franchise he plays in next season is honestly more than his value as an actual basketball player.
1: Do you know what has annoyed me this year about LeBron?
3: Okay, go on. It's probably
0: Lashes. Hey, Lash, if you don't want to listen,

0: take the cans off.
1: Get into it.
2: Do you know at the end of the warm up or the start of their warm up, the Lakers?
1: Yes.
2: And he throws the ball up in the air. Yeah. And then on the it bounces once and he catches it. Then all his teammates have to do a squat.
1: Yeah. And then a little backup. Like, what? How you're dogging the man about a pre-game ritual.
2: It's attention-seeking crap.
1: Oh,
2: it's attention-seeking crap.
1: Why is it attention-seeking?
2: And if I was Bronny, I would want, how awkward would that be to have your dad in your team? Like, just, you can't play Buffalo and have a court session with your dad in the same team of the Lakers, can you?
1: Why is it attention-seeking, though? It's simply
2: ridiculous.
1: It's a pre-game ritual. It's a pre-game ritual.
2: So a ritual for what?
1: Every team, every player will have one.
2: Everyone's got to go towards LeBron to do this ritual?
3: So he's a team leader,
2: mug. Absolute mug.
1: So you're telling me it could be anyone else on the team that throws the ball up?
2: Why? What's it for? What purpose is it?
1: I don't know. Just brings the boys together pre-game. Like, what's the issue
2: here? Brings the guys together. The bloke's 50. He's thrown a ball in the sky so the whole crowd can look at them. Hey, look, guys, we're all in sync. Let's catch the ball. Boom, do a squat.
1: What did you do in the locker room with the boys pre-one-day international wickets to take 240 wickets?
2: Left people to their own thing. Everyone's got their own routine.
1: You guys didn't start hyping each other up, trying to go out there and get a win?
2: Why would you hype each other up? You got 7 hours out in the green grass.
4: I know what you did, Millsy. You talked Saturday winners.
2: We talked Saturday winners. A few boys had a few darts in the toilets. Someone's getting a coffee.
4: High performance.
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3: 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The Agenda. Agenda 1.
2: Scott Hansen, boys. Millsy's declared that the Crusaders won't win a title in 20 years prior to this appointment. Millsy, does the Scott Hansen appointment of head coach at the Red and Blacks change your mind?
18: No, it doesn't. I've been wondering where he's going to end up. But I see there's a few comments. He's been an assistant coach all the way through. But the reports were that he was didn't Razor even come out and say that Scott Hansen leads the coaching group last year.
2: Yeah, I think
19: runs the football.
18: Runs the, well, which is like the coach. So he's kind of had experience in being a head coach in the past. Well, all the best to them. Don't care.
2: You don't really mean all the best to them.
18: Well, they won't win this year, so it's 19 years to go after this season.
2: You're a grub. I was a bit surprised.
19: Yeah.
2: I was quite surprised. You and I were actually talking about this late yesterday when we got wind of it. Yeah, I was a little bit surprised.
18: So Penny stepped down.
2: So
18: no matter what.
2: It sounds like he'll be gone after the season.
19: I think win, lose, or draw. Yeah, he's
18: gone. Okay.
2: Yeah. And it also sounds like it was between Scott Hansen and Brad Moore. Now, I don't really know either bloke, but obviously there was a review into the All Blacks last year. I don't know. You might know more than me. Well, you probably do, Lashes, in terms of how Scott Hansen was seen out of that review. Mm-hmm. The head coaching thing is probably the question mark I have. Not a lot of, any, head coaching experience. That probably is the question that I have. He's obviously had success at the Crusaders before, though, so that's a positive. I'm a little bit unsure about it, though.
18: Well, it's data spreadsheet football, isn't it?
19: Well, it is. He's got red and black DNA, but assistant coach. Like, is he actually a leader of men, Kyle? Or can he just formulate game plans and work under someone?
18: I can't answer that. I've never been coached by Scott Hansen. But, all the best to them. I kind of like it how it is a Canterbury person coaching.
2: Oh, I think there'd be an uproar in the 03 if it wasn't.
19: You reckon?
18: Really?
2: Yeah.
19: It's
2: got to be someone who's had a little bit of red and black.
19: Incestuous,
2: Hey, why is there success down there?
18: So like a foreigner.
19: No, don't get me started.
18: I can't see ever coaching the All Blacks. And they talked about the Australian cricket team in the same kind of context.
2: Couple of successful teams you're talking about there, Millsy.
18: Yeah, and Mickey Arthur went and coached. He was South African, coached the Australian cricket team, didn't end well. So you're putting the Crusaders up on that?
2: No, I'm just saying, maybe, I don't know, there's just a, I don't personally think that it would go down that well if, say, I don't know, I'm plucking a name out of thin air, and I mean no disrespect to him, but Graham Henry or Tata Umunga or something like that went and coached the Crusaders.
18: They'd have no chance.
2: Well, maybe because Graham Henry's case has had a lot of success.
18: And he is from Canterbury.
2: So that might be all right. But I just feel like they're so passionate.
18: So Jason Holland could never coach the Crusaders.
2: Well, I think there'd be a preference in that way to have someone with red and black blood.
18: Jamie Joseph could not coach the Crusaders.
2: Well, his record this season isn't that good, so I don't think he'll go down the well.
18: Second line to be the All Black coach.
2: He was. Didn't get it though, did he?
1: They're just different down there.
19: They are.
1: They are so different.
19: They are. They are.
4: They're keen to hear from other Canterburyans what you'd make of that.
19: It's an interesting proposition.
4: Mm.
17: Agenda 2.
19: I mean, there's an argument that with the roster they had, anyone could coach them. You know? In years gone by. Didn't it?
4: In years gone by, I thought you were talking about this year.
19: Oh, no. Yeah. Well, no chance at a title this year.
1: 20 years. I, I, I,

0: You boys just keep riding. Well, keep doing it. It's worked so well for you so far.
1: Have a depleted team next year from the pigeons I've been talking to.
0: Oh, here we go.
2: They might as well be Cancun already. Righty-o, agenda two, boys. Interesting, the NRL Rugby League Players Association did a poll yesterday, boys, or the last few days. They polled senior players. Over 50% of those have played more than 8 years in the NRL, which is a fair old stint. The two things that stuck out in the survey, more than half don't enjoy the game as much as they used to. And secondly, over 80% of players polled believe referees are dictating results as a result of the rule changes. Do you think player power and that last one there of 80%, over 80% of players think referees are having far too much influence, is enough to get the greedy Greek to change the rules?
1: I don't quite understand that. So they're saying referees are...
0: They're saying essentially the rules are rubbish, but the referees have to follow the rules and it's ruining the game.
1: Is that what they're saying?
2: Well, I think essentially they're saying that, one or two six against, one or two penalties to one side can literally dictate the course of the game.
1: Okay. I don't like how you have used the words player power.
0: I knew you were going to say that.
1: It's such
0: the dollar one shot lands again.
1: Yeah. It's such a media thing to say, to create something that doesn't exist.
0: Player belief, then.
1: Yeah. Well, it's just a survey.
0: Survey results.
1: We proved last year that this nonsense about the All Black coach and player power was just...
2: No, we're not getting into that again.
1: Well, you were wrong making those assertions.
0: No. Anyway, the NRL question.
1: Right.
2: Do you think a result of a survey like that is enough for Peter Volandis to look back and go, okay, things really do need to change? If players are, one, not enjoying it, and two, think that their results are being dictated to by referee decisions. Whereas in other sports, referee decisions, Billsy, can obviously not have so much of an impact.
1: I would say Peter Volandis does not care what the players think. He's just out there to try and create a product and try and beat up the AFL and the Super Rugby, rugby over in Australia. That's his battle. And I don't think the players' opinion on anything would hold weight for Peter Volandis. That's my personal opinion.
0: Mm-hmm. I think Millsy's right to an extent, in the sense that I think the main number he'll be looking at is TV viewership, and that will then in turn dictate what they can get out of the next... TV deal or broadcasting deal. But I think, it's Peter Volandis, so maybe I'm wrong here, but I would think any boss of a competition would look at that and go, geez, the players are hating this. We've got to change something. Now, I can't see anything changing for the rest of this season.
2: No.
0: And I think we're just going to have to ride it out. And, Paul and a couple of other league fans will say that the game's fine, and that's great. If you're enjoying it, fine. I find the game... this year not as enjoyable as it has been because of exactly what you're talking about, Lashes. I still watch it, so that would mean if more people are like me, then that would mean that broadcast number would be fine and Peter Volandis in his mind might not have to change anything. But I still think that the players saying that they're not enjoying it as much must have some sort of bearing on what happens. And as I say, it won't happen this season, but I wouldn't be surprised if there is some sort of adjustment, realignment to bring it a little bit further back to what it was before this year.
1: The game is fine when they do the broadcast deal. That's what the game is all about. That's what all games and sport is all about, the broadcast deal.
0: Yep.
2: I feel like tomorrow night could be a tipping point. If Origin is lopsided or ruined,
0: fair point.
2: By a referee performance, that could be a tipping point.
0: And also, how is it not going to be any different?
2: Well, because Origin's always been reffed differently, which is extraordinary in itself.
0: I'm imagining the rules are still... the rules from the NRL are the rules that they were using in Origin, right?
2: Yeah. But it's always been officiated differently.
1: Lash, we are not escaping this referee debate. Look at rugby. We have it every week here with the referee and their performance. Rugby league, every week, it's the referees.
2: Yeah, but...
1: And you go to other sports, potentially, a little bit of cricket as well. It's all dictated that the root cause of someone's beliefs, whether you've won a game or lost the game, is directed on the ref. You see it in football all of the time.
0: Very true.
1: It's like no matter what sport it is,
0: the first person you take aim at if you're not happy about the result,
1: yep,
0: is the ref.

0: Lash, I can guarantee it to you now.
1: Yep.
0: It's paying $1.01 that this World Cup coming up in a few weeks' time, there'll be games where the referee will get destroyed. And that will be the talking point rather than the individuals on the field. And it might be the final. In fact, I can guarantee it would be the final or a semi-final. There'll be
2: knockout game.
0: Issues, and it'll be all directed to the ref. Guaranteed. For some reason, our culture, it's not just here in New Zealand, I think globally, blame the man with the whistle.
2: Well, in 2010, when the All Whites played Italy, and there was that controversial penalty that drew the game, essentially, Kiwis were up in arms, and there was only one person they were talking
0: about. That's right. Yeah, what
2: happened? The referee. Well, Italy got a penalty, and I can't remember what it was for, but in our country anyway, it was of the belief that it was a terrible decision. And New Zealanders were absolutely fuming about it. And I was one of them.
3: Agenda 3.
1: Maybe something else you were fuming about or just sickened by or saddened by, boys. What's the injury to a player in New Zealand sporting history? And I'd love to know the listeners' thoughts out there on 8833 that just gave you that absolute gut punch, you know, obviously on the back of Will Jordan being out for the Crusaders title run again, but to go back to back, Roger Tuivasa-Sheck ACL, Tanner Boyd ACL, Metcalf last year. Yeah, there's been some injuries, untimely injuries across New Zealand sporting history. Is there any ones that particularly stick out for you that just really rocked you for a bit?
2: Yeah, it was a series of injuries to Shane Bond, because I just sit here to this day and think, what kind of career could that guy have had if he didn't have his ongoing, persistent back problems? Like, he was just an absolute joy to watch. And, as a massive cricket fan, like that delivery that he bowled Adam Gilchrist with still sticks in my mind. I can see it right now. And he just had the pace, he had the deliveries, he had everything. So that ongoing series of injuries upset me. There's one that didn't necessarily change the season or anything, but one that I'll never forget, because I was there and I was quite young at the time. I must have been 8 or 9, maybe 8. Justin Marshall, when he did his Achilles playing for the Crusaders, and he was going to score that try, and I didn't understand what an Achilles injury was back when I was 8 years old, and it looked like he'd been shot, and I'll never forget seeing that.
0: Just two can tabs named there, mate.
2: And then, here's another one for you, Millsy. Dan Carter in 2011.
0: Oh, my God. Seriously.
2: Well, those three, big. I mean, the Shane Bond one and the Dan Carter one, they're more a national thing than a Canterbury thing.
1: Well, the Carter, obviously, we still went on to win the tournament, but at the time, we were thinking,
2: well that's exactly it. Yeah. So at the time, it rocked.
0: What's up?
1: Graham Henry. We've had a major, but we are going to handle this.
0: No, I'm glad you highlighted the three Cantabrians there, little master. But I'm going to mention a guy that you guys probably haven't heard of, but this is, I consider, possibly our greatest rugby player, Michael Jones. He played open-side flanker for the All Blacks in the 80s, won a World Cup
4: Aucklander.
0: In 87. He had a horrific, you guys I'm sure haven't seen the footage, against Argentina. I think it was, I'm going to say Athletic Park. I could be wrong there. It was either Lancaster Park or Athletic Park. I'll say Athletic Park against Argentina. And it was the first major kind of knee injury from a tackle that you'd ever seen. And he ruptured every ligament in his knee. And this is when it was peak Michael Jones. Like, just a brilliant, brilliant footballer. So he was out for 12 months. I think Barry Titchens did the knee surgery, famous sports surgeon here in New Zealand. He did it, got him back on track. And Michael Jones came back and he was a great footballer. But I often wonder, if he didn't have that knee injury, how much better he would have been.
1: Mm.
0: Like, an amazing athlete, an amazing footballer, and changed the game in many respects when it came to that position. So, beautiful. Michael Jones in 89.
1: Nice.
2: Any for you?
1: Probably, been mentioned. I was just trying to think. Yeah, probably not really. Some will pop into my mind, but...
2: Just New Zealand, right?
1: Yeah, just New Zealand. Yeah, well, okay. If you have international ones that break your heart, then...
2: Well, I mean, in the end, he still won, but Tiger doing his knee at the US Open.
1: Oh, yeah.
2: Won't really forget that, and then he came back, and obviously... I think I've spoken about this on

0: the show before, a leg break that I will never, ever forget is Chris Cheki playing for Wales against the Wallabies, and he got bent the wrong way, but his leg went the other way, and he snapped his femur, and you could literally, on the ground effects mic, hear the snap and then hear him screaming on the ground. It was one of the most horrific things I've ever seen in sport.
1: The breaks are bad, because Franno Bodica had one for the he played first five for the All Blacks and the Baby Blacks in 86 and was back up to Grant Fox in those early years and went on to have an amazing rugby league career in the UK. But he came back to the Warriors and he snapped his leg early season at Ericsson.
2: No good at all.
0: Gives you shivers.
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1: The Hurricanes assistant coach is with us on the line now. Bryn, thank you very much for giving up your time. We very much appreciate it. Obviously, we've got the Crusaders this week. We'll look at that shortly, but let's look back. First of all, good win over the Highlanders. How pleasing was Saturday and the ruthless nature of that win?
2: Yeah, look, anytime you come up against another Kiwi team, you know it's going to be a tough battle. And yeah, we were just happy to obviously get the 5 points, secure number one, and score a few tries doing it.
3: Bryn, what's the magic sauce you got going on down there? Is it team culture? Is it just an outstanding coaching staff? Talent in the park? Well, what's going on? You guys just look like you are a level above this season.
2: Yeah, definitely the coaches, mate. Nah, it's not. Look, hey, I think we've had a group for a couple of years now that have slowly been building. They've been learning along the way, and I think especially a couple of guys in key positions have sort of really stepped up this year for us, and just playing a style and a brand of footy that we enjoy, and we really sort of feel that brings our identity out.
1: Millsy used that word culture just then, and I'm curious to delve into that a little bit. And you know, when or who are the main drivers, or who were the main drivers at the start of the season behind that? Who has driven that throughout the season? And has it been I take it hasn't been an overnight thing. How long did it kind of take to embed that full culture that you've got going on there and really make it work for the Canes?
2: Yeah, I suppose like you go back a few years and what was the old mantra of the Hurricanes was the expect the unexpected. And look, that's where I suppose a lot of our roots have come from, and we wanted to sort of harness that but not only take that but build on it and become a team that's not just a week here and a week there, but a consistency to that sort of rugby performance. I think, you know, Clark was really big on that from the start, from his tenure here, and some key players along the way that have been there have obviously been here for a few years now, have and want to do not only the club proud, but you know, the people of this region, and your Billy Proctors, your Safa Amours, your Walker Leawiris, guys that have spent a lot of time at this club, and Geordie going away and coming back, Josh Morby going away, coming back. They all want to give back to this team, and they love it.
3: I'll just touch on another individual in your coaching staff. Jason Holland obviously was at the helm of the Hurricanes for some time, went off for All Black duty, and now has returned to the setup. How has he interacted from your observations from once being a head coach to now being an assistant coach?
2: Yeah, look, Alfie brings a wealth of experience to the table. He's an awesome sounding board for whatever it needs to be in the game of rugby, and he's not afraid. You know, he's coming from that head coach experience. He'll put ideas forward. He knows when to chip in, and he knows what's valuable for our group going forward. And he's been a great addition to us this year. And I think you know, he's always pulling out little nuggets of gold and wisdom, and I think the boys cling to that. And he's not only that, he's a good man, and he just slotted straight back in like he nearly left. Never left, sorry.
1: Bryn Evans with us, Hurricanes assistant coach. One guy that I'm keen to learn a little bit more about, and a guy that you would have worked closely with. I know you've got very good locks across the board, but Warner Dearnes has been brilliant this season. How much have you enjoyed working with him, and what have you seen in his growth perhaps throughout the year as well?
2: Yeah, look, we were really lucky to get Warner, you know, for this year, albeit a year, but he was obviously playing great rugby, not only for Japan, but in Japan. You know, he won a few titles there, and what was great about that was he wanted to go somewhere to challenge himself. And, you know, when you play the Chiefs one week and the Crusaders the next, you know, it doesn't get much tougher than that up front in that top five position. And he wanted a challenge, and I think he's, you know, he found his way a little bit at the start of the season, but now he's kind of

0: knows where he has to be and knows where his game has to be week in, week out. And, you know, he's been great for us, not only in the line out, around the field, the sort of kick pressure he provides. Yeah, you can't teach height.
1: Certainly can't. Are you trying to convince him to switch allegiance and push for a black jersey at some point? I'd like to see it.
0: Yeah, it'd be great, mate. I think, you know, New Zealand has got a good stock of locks at the moment.
2: True.
0: And you know, the crazy thing about him, he's a young fellow and he's achieved so much already. I think he'll be around the game for a long time to come, and it's, yeah, a few quiet words here and there, hopefully.
3: Bryn, 9 points clear at the top of the table. You take on the Red and Blacks this coming weekend, and some will be thinking that you've earned the right to put some freshness in some legs of some of your players. Would that be something you guys would take on board leading into this weekend with the playoffs ahead?
0: I suppose, yeah, it's something we've talked about, something we've thought about as coaches. We've, you know, I think our last bye was in round 8, and so we've sort of been going flat tack since then, but we've got guys coming back from injury, we've got guys that have had breaks, so we've been quite lucky to sort of manage our way through sort of the last 2 or 3 weeks. Now it's just sort of, you know, getting everyone the best chance that's going to be available come playoffs. So if it's game time, if it's guys getting their first crack and putting their hands up, I think whoever goes out there, they've all got their own thing to kind of go out there and achieve. And we still put a lot of pride in the jersey, so if you get a shot, you need to take it.
1: Just on that side of things, I know you obviously want to beat the Crusaders, anyone does, particularly down in Christchurch, but with top spot locked in already, does it allow you coaches in particular, I'm not talking the players, but you coaches, to have more of an eye towards next week? Are you able to delve into what you might face next week more than perhaps you might normally?
0: It'd be good to know who we're playing.
1: Yeah, that's a fair point.
0: You know, you can't really, given the competition how it is, you know, everyone's still sort of jostling for position. So I think we just, what we kind of have instilled through the season is it's us versus us, and we're trying to go out there and put another good performance together.
3: Hey, Bryn, I'm going to tickle you with a question from a different angle here, because it's a little bit of a hot topic in New Zealand rugby. Look, you're a Hawke's Bay kid, played Super Rugby, then spent a decade up in the Northern Hemisphere playing footy before you returned back to Super Rugby. There's been a bit of chat around the scenes. Where's the best place to develop our young talent? Is it to have them here playing NPC into Super Rugby, or is it better off to perhaps have a younger kid in their early 20s send them up to the Northern Hemisphere like a 2-3 season stretch before potentially they could become an All Black, just to get that more, I guess, a life experience and it more exposed to a different rugby culture? What's your take on that? It wouldn't go down well in the country here to develop players up in the Northern Hemisphere, but the world's becoming a very small place.
0: Yeah, I suppose people want opportunities, you know, and there's only so much you can kind of get here in New Zealand. But in saying that, like, speaking for myself, you know, I grew up a proud Hawke's Bay boy, and the only thing I wanted to do was play for Hawke's Bay, and I was lucky enough to do so, and I was also lucky enough to play some rugby all over the world. I think you have to go and experience other forms of rugby, other forms of competitions to broaden their outlook on the game. But you know, I think having New Zealand talent grow up and play rugby in New Zealand will make New Zealand strong. And I think there's always, you look at the 20s this year coming through, you look at the young boys coming through schoolboy rugby, there's always that fresh crop there. It's just about who can get their opportunity, and some stick around to make it here, and some, you know, take opportunities overseas. I think it's just about where you get your chance, and everyone wants to have a go at it.
3: It's great to see you here coaching on the ground here in New Zealand, because you had a wonderful playing career. But those experiences of playing in the Northern Hemisphere, do you think helped you as a coach back here in New Zealand? And that's the first part of my question, mate. And then for you personally, what's your goal as a coach? Is it to eventually be a part of an international team, or the All Black dream?

0: Yeah, it's a bit of a two-folded question there.
1: Yeah, I'm, you know, I probably wouldn't change a thing how my sort of rugby path went. I got to, you know, play in England, play in France, lucky enough to play for the All Blacks, lucky enough to be involved in coaching with the All Blacks last year. You take bits from everywhere you go, you know, not only players, but other coaches you coach with, even, you know, people you bump into on the street, either be in the southwest of France in Biarritz or the northwest of England in Manchester. You know, everyone's got an opinion on the game and everyone sees the game a bit differently. So I've sort of amassed knowledge, experience from my travels and have brought back and have tried to apply bits and pieces to how I see footy and how I try to coach it. I'm living my dream. I've been playing this game for so long and now I get to stay in it and keep coaching it. So, you know, I just sort of see my boy run around on a Sunday morning with a rugby on his hand and, you know, and sort of take me back. That's how I started. And so how I can give back to young players or old players or whoever's playing the game is I'm just pretty lucky just doing that.
2: Outstanding. Well, the game is lucky to have that approach, mate. Really appreciate you giving up your time with us. Best of luck to your Canes and boys down in Christchurch. Go well.
0: Yeah, thanks, Bryn.
1: Cheers, mate.
3: Tune in for live commentary of State of Origin Game 1. Kickoff 10:05 tonight. Thanks to our mates at ECN.
4: 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Ronaldinho has one idea. 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
2: And with us now is the Chief Executive of Tennis Auckland. His name is Rowan West. Rowan, thank you very much for giving up your time off the back of a story in the Herald this morning about Auckland Councillor John Gillen, who is tabling an amendment to investigate cutting council major events funding, which would take $650,000 away from what you guys receive from the council in terms of the ASB Classic. When did you find out about this, and what could it mean for the tournament?
3: G'day, Guy. Good to be back with you. We actually found out about 3 o'clock yesterday afternoon. So pretty late in the piece, and a little bit of a shock. But hopefully things will progress in a positive way at the council meeting.
2: Does it concern you? Have you managed to speak to John Dillon about this? What would it mean if you didn't have $650,000 from the council for the tournament?
3: It would put a pretty big hole in the revenue lines, but more than that, it's the timing of the payments and what it does for us in terms of what we are able to put on for the fans. You've been to the tournament for many years, Guy. You know the infrastructure that we have to build from scratch to turn the Manuka Doctor Arena into a world-class tennis facility, and that takes time and a lot of money up front. We use a lot of third-party contractors, a lot of Auckland-based contractors to create the special environment that we do have. And interesting, I actually just got back from ATP and WTA meetings over in Rome, and the serve that we create is now recognized as the best practice public food and beverage offering of any 250 in the world at ATP level. So to create that for our fans takes a lot of time, a lot of money, and we got to put a lot of deposits down, prepayments, the scaffolding, the marquees, the AstroTurf, the electricity, the water that goes that feeds everything. All of that sort of stuff takes a lot of money, and we've been lucky enough to have a wonderful relationship with Tautaki Auckland Unlimited, and the agreement we have with them helps us preload our revenue streams to allow that to happen. Without it, cash flow comes really tight, and we'd have to cut back on a number of things that we do at the tournament.
4: The confusing thing for me, Rowan, is that all I've heard out of Stanley Street in the last 6 months is a new roof, and the facility is going to get a massive upgrade. It's going to create more events and more attention to that area. So it's almost like the stakeholders involved, I'm not too sure who they all are. It's almost the left hand's not talking to the right hand, because how can you have all this investment into a facility to make it a world-class event, and then get 6 months later, you're having funding taken away from this event?
3: Yeah, that's the head scratcher for us is

0: have committed a sizable amount of money to the roof project to do exactly that, to guarantee and improve the experience that the fans have and improve the experience, the playing experience that the players have, and create a new covered event space for the city of Auckland. And then, the shining light or the number one event that the venue then hosts is going to be kneecapped. We just don't understand it.
1: Rowan West with us. He's the chief executive of Tennis Auckland. I don't know if you know any other councillors who might, I'm assuming as well, that they'd vote on this sort of thing. Have you canvassed any of them about whether they would back his idea, or have you got the backing of other councillors that they won't be supporting his move?
0: Well, generically and generally, we have an absolutely fantastic relationship with so many of the councillors, from the mayor, the deputy mayor, and many of the other councillors. So we'd be confident that those relationships stand up for something when it comes to a vote. We all know that the council's under financial pressure, yeah. But taking money away from the major events, and it's not just us, it's the Lantern Festival, it's Diwali, it's all the other things that create a life and a vibrancy of the city. I'm not an Aucklander, I'm from lower half of the North Island, but I love living here, and one of the reasons I love living here is the diversity and the excitement and the events that are literally on a weekly basis in the city. It makes it a city worth living in. And to just come up with an idea that we need to get rid of this budget and because we need to take a little bit of heat off the ratepayers. Well, what sort of city do you want to live in? Something that has no vibrancy, no life. I don't want to live in that sort of city. And the council and their funding of all the events do some incredible work and create that sort of city that people, A, love coming to and love living in.
1: And just lastly, just to give some numbers around this, as I say, their investment in it is $650,000. If you have the numbers in front of you, if you know them, what does the tournament contribute to the local economy each year?
0: Gross impact for 2026 was $24 million. 15,300 bed nights is what we generated in the 2 weeks of the ASB Classic. So that's a pretty big bang for the buck and a pretty good return to the city for only $650,000.
1: Yeah, I must say, I tend to agree. And as you say, I've been there many a time and it is a great event. So I would love to see it continue in its current form. Thank you so much for your time, Rowan. I hope it gets sorted out and you can continue as it always is. Good man.
0: Cheers, guys.
2: Rugby League's greatest rivalry is back as Queensland and New South Wales go head-to-head in Game 1 of State of Origin. 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
3: Cop that!
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3: He's embraced by his teammates. 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
2: And for Warriors fans, it's Kurt Capel against Mitch Barnett. We've got you covered with all the action thanks to our mates at SEN. State of Origin Game 1. Kickoff 10:05 tonight, live right here on Sport Nation.
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1: It was announced that Thomas Frank has been sacked by Tottenham Hotspur.
2: Nottingham Forest have wasted no time in taking action. They have sacked Ange Postecoglou.
3: I came here to be the manager of Manchester United, not to be the coach.
1: Ruben Amorim sacked at Manchester United.
4: Enzo Maresca no longer the Chelsea manager.
2: Managerial merry-go-round is spinning at a faster rate than it ever has.
5: The football just keeps on coming.
0: Open it ever from Tommy! Sunderland lead at Anfield.
6: They're not playing like a team that are just here to make up the numbers and stay up.
0: A seismic shock at Old Trafford. Leeds United conquer Manchester United.
7: I'm dreaming so much. I've done so much.
8: So far they are better.
0: Doku has equalised and he may just have kept the title race alive.
9: And Arsenal have to go to West Ham.
0: West Ham 0, Arsenal 1. He's come up with some big, big goals over the course of the season. Leandro Trossard, this could be the biggest year.
6: If it can make you 1% better or it can make your team better, why would you not respect that? How do they get the win? Set play.
10: The Premier League season. If Spurs go down, it's a huge story. It's massive if West Ham go down. Goal at Tottenham, Sam Matface.
0: Tottenham Hotspur 1, Everton 0. João Palhinha. If it stays like this, Tottenham are staying in the Premier League.
10: And that means whatever happens here, West Ham will be powerless.
11: And it's game over. Crystal Palace 0, Arsenal 2. Excellent finish from Madueke.
12: Set piece FC, ole ole ole.
13: Bernardo Silva, who's coming off the field to a standing ovation.
12: Mo Salah has had his final kick as a Liverpool player.
10: Get on with the football, honestly. Liverpool secured the last Champions League spot. Bournemouth and Sunderland are in the Europa League. Brighton in the Europa Conference League.
0: And it's the last action of the afternoon. West Ham United have done their bit. Unless Everton can score twice, it is game over for the unhappy Hammers. Desperate for the whistle, which comes and brings relief to Tottenham Hotspur. It is survival. West Ham United are relegated to the Championship.
11: Martin Ødegaard steps towards his teammates, throws back his head, and lifts the trophy aloft.
14: London calling to the faraway towns. Now war is declared.
2: Well, that's a wrap to the Premier League season. And Alex Rook, you were at West Ham United, so you were watching West Ham go down for the first time in 14 seasons. I was at Tottenham, where they celebrated staying up after what was a nervy victory. Actually, they were pretty comfortable in the game, to be honest with you, but nervy in terms of atmosphere. Victory over Everton at Tottenham Hotspur Stadium. What was the vibe as you walked out of the London Stadium?
15: Well, it was a weird turn of events, really, because, as you know, there was a lot of delay at the start of your second half, which meant that the game at West Ham finished a good, what, 8-9 minutes before you actually got full-time at Tottenham. So once the full-time was blown, West Ham had won 3-0. They'd done their job in the second half, having not been great in the first half. There was a sort of slow lap of appreciation by the players and Nuno Espirito Santo. A lot of people had stayed to that point, just in case there was a miracle at Spurs and two late Everton goals. Once it became clear that wasn't going to happen, the players and the coaching staff skulked off back down the tunnel. And by the time it actually been confirmed they were relegated, the stadium was 80% empty, I would say. There are a few fans who'd stayed to sort of take stock and protest again and voice their anger to David Sullivan. But it was a strange feeling, I think, once the full-time whistle had gone at Tottenham, because West Ham were resigned to their fate by then. I actually felt that they played like a team for a lot of the game, like a team who were resigned to their fate. I don't think the West Ham players really believe the miracle was on. They believed they could win their game, but they didn't see a favour coming from Everton.
16: Yeah, I was sitting alongside Crookie, and it was almost a question of we're not in control of the situation. That first half, still had no idea that West Ham were going to go on and win. Second half, it was almost like, okay, Leeds' heads were on the beach. But even though West Ham's got the first goal and got the second goal, and it wasn't a 3-0, but that's not the point. The point was, it sounded like, listening to you, that Spurs were always pretty

0: they were getting promoted under Billy Bonds, and then Harry Redknapp took over and whatever, and I witnessed that rise. And the atmosphere at West Ham, and both of us were lucky enough to be in Prague, which I think is the high watermark of West Ham's modern era. But they never built on that. They frittered all of that away. And I think it's really disappointed that that is the case, because like West Ham are, they're a big club. They're not a team that are always going to be playing the Champions League or always playing in Europe. They know that that's not ever going to be the case, but they have got the infrastructure now where they should be pushing up towards that sort of area of the table. And they've got a wonderful support, and that support's been let down for me.
1: Yeah, absolutely. And, you know, I think you start from when David Moyes went. You know, what he did, he kept them up. I think it was 6th and 7th, and yes, 14th last season, but he was concentrating on Europe. They became European champions. It was an amazing season. But you look at the stadium, and I understand the financial deal, but it's not a football stadium. And money's been saved, but also money has been spent by the hierarchy. But it feels to me that the structure just hasn't been in place with good people.
0: Well, it's been like sort of scattergun, hasn't it? I mean, we've been talking about this for ages. Who's in charge? Who does the recruitment? You know, every man and their dog has had an opinion about who they should sign next.
2: I think this relegation has been at least 2 years in the making, because they fired David Moyes on the back of winning that European trophy, which, as you say, is certainly the best moment since they moved from Upton Park, the best moment in a generation, arguably. They changed David Moyes because they weren't happy with the playing style. They wanted to bring in a more progressive coach. They basically found the Spanish David Moyes in Julen Lopetegui. That didn't work out. Then they hired Graham Potter. He made no impact at the end of last season and was allowed to limp on into the new season for far too long.
0: That second half of the season last year is actually what's damaged them going into the new season, because they started with no momentum. And Nuno took too long to get them going, I think.
2: Yeah. He did. And then you look at the recruitment. I was speaking to a colleague of ours as we were preparing to speak to Nuno, and he compared the Declan Rice situation to when Tottenham sold Gareth Bale. He said, you remember the dross that they spent the Gareth Bale money on? It's a very similar story at West Ham. So the hiring and firing of managers has been all wrong. The recruitment has been poor. That the move from Upton Park to a stadium that is more suitable for shot putting than it is for sharp shooting. It's all come together to create this deadly mix, which has led to West Ham, after 14 years being in the Championship. If you've been in the Premier League for 14 years, you shouldn't even be thinking about relegation.
0: It's interesting that you say sharp shooting and shot putting. Where'd you get that from? Did you read that in a paper somewhere?
2: Oh, I wrote that in my comment piece on TalkSport.com.
0: Yeah, right, which is available right now, by the way. And if you've got the TalkSport app, you can access it really quickly. No, but it is a really sad state of affairs. I feel sorry for the fans more than I do anywhere else. But do you know what's really interesting? I was at the Tottenham Hotspur Stadium, and I've just literally travelled back now. So we're sitting here in the Redwood, which is the pub which is opposite TalkSport Towers. We've decided to come out and mix with the supporters because we wanted to get a feeling about...
1: Too many Arsenal fans in here.
0: There's a lot of Arsenal fans in here that have been enjoying themselves. We decided to come out here just sort of get a flavour of what it's like, you know, on the final day of the season when you've won the title or when you've just survived relegation. I had a lot of Tottenham fans and Arsenal fans almost reaching over the North London divide, congratulating each other when I was on the tube earlier, sort of almost saying, yeah, but it would be nothing without the North London derby. And I do think there's a little bit of that, by the way.
2: It's not congratulations, though, by the way. I think Jason Cundy said that on the phone in after the game. You don't congratulate Tottenham for staying up, because again, they should never have been in this position in the first place.

0: Never happen again. What have they got to do next year, and how much money have they got to spend in order to, I suppose, just move up out of trouble in the Premier League table?
1: Well, there's a lot of players who need to be moved on, you know, because they finished 17th 2 years in a row. That's not by accident. Obviously, Ange was trying to tell us last year it was because they put all their emphasis on Europe. I never really bought that as an excuse, and this season's just proved it. I think they will have money to spend. I'm hearing a few names already. Andy Robertson, I think, will sign now on a free transfer, which is quite a shrewd piece of business. Hearing a lot of talk about Hayden Hackney, actually, who was brilliant in the playoff final when he came on.
0: How can you be the best player in the playoff final when you only come on for 25 minutes?
1: He was terrific. So that's a possibility.
0: He was very, very good.
1: And I think in Roberto De Zerbi, they've got a manager now who can kick them on. So actually, I think, I mean, this season, Manchester United went from 15th to 3rd. I think Tottenham are going to make up a lot of places with good recruitment and with a good manager.
0: Yeah, Resh kept going on about this, saying we should be going for Europe. I said, you just concentrate on getting in the top half, first of all.
2: Yeah, but I do think when you, you know, and I've said this many a time, that this squad, you could maybe argue West Ham squad as well, but certainly Spurs' squad was built for, after the Europa League, to challenge regularly in this, for a Champions League place. But if you're not geared mentally, if you're not that type of player, if you're just a technical player that perhaps

0: has got long left at Tottenham, and his appointment has been a disaster. There's talk of Dougie Friedman potentially coming in as sporting director, but Roberto De Zerbi is going to have an awful lot of say in the recruitment. And we were talking about this in the cab earlier, weren't we? And I digress slightly, but there's a lot of clubs this summer who have got to do big overhauls of their squad, and then Tottenham, you know, probably the epitome of that.
1: Yeah, well, Tottenham, Liverpool, Chelsea, there's loads of teams that have underperformed. I mean, we'll talk about Chelsea and Liverpool a little bit later on. Newcastle United are another prime example. I mean, you know, there will be, and listen, we'll get into it in a moment, but I think there'll be inquests at those clubs in particular. How on earth have Newcastle and Chelsea failed to qualify for Europe, and Bournemouth, Brighton and Sunderland have? That will be of major concern, and should be of major concern to those clubs. Right. Anyway, we've done the relegation because that's the most important and probably biggest story of the weekend. Tottenham stay up, West Ham go down. The Premier League champions celebrated their title at Crystal Palace, but not just at Crystal Palace, by the way, because they're all in here as well at this pub in London Bridge, where they've been coming back from what has been a massive celebration, because finally, after 22 years, Arsenal are the champions of England. And this is how it sounded on TalkSport.
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0: Mikel, but two, believes in the power of the manager. I think it's a good result for the league.
1: Yeah, agreed. Obviously, it's been a long time in coming. They've had a couple of near misses along the way. I think he had to get it over the line this season of all seasons, with Manchester City not quite at their brilliant best, Liverpool a real drop off from winning the title last year. But you've still got to get the job done. And we were there at the Etihad when they lost that game. And I think everybody expected Manchester City to go on and win the title. Arsenal never lost belief. They needed a favour from Everton. They got that, but they've made the most of it. And they are worthy champions. They've won more games this season than any season in their history. They average a clean sheet every two games. And that defensive solidity, which their title push has been built around, gives them a chance in the Champions League final. You know, if the Champions League final is the worst game of football you'll see all season, Arsenal probably win it.
2: Do you know what? I think credit to Mikel Arteta above everybody else. You know, when you think about a few years ago, he wanted to get control of, he saw what was happening with the culture of the club, with Aubameyang and Mesut Ozil and a few other players as well. You know, there were a lot of Arsenal fans, as well as other people, who were doubting him. 3 years, they were the bridesmaid, not the bride. Last year was meant to be the one. For me, the first 2 years, you're still meeting City, one of the greatest ever sides seen in English football. Last year should have been the one. This year, he's basically gone, right, we'll go deep with the squad. We'll be more disciplined. Remember, they got sent off a lot last season. Too many red cards and they were down to 10
0: men. Absolutely. And anyone sent off this season.
2: The motivation, although Havertz should have been sent off.
0: Should have been.
2: Yeah. The motivation of finishing second, that itch, you just, again, talk about lack of sleep, that you go to bed thinking, you know, it's got to be this year. The pragmatism as well, that he's gone, right, we've gone really sort of open football in previous years, but it's not happened here. We're going to go for clean sheets, set pieces as well. Don't care what you say about set pieces. And look, I love Pep Guardiola and I love the football that he had with Manchester City a few years ago, Jurgen Klopp's Liverpool as well. But this year was all about Mikel Arteta. And if he didn't win it this year, then maybe, just maybe, he would have got the sack.
0: And, they gave him the keys to the castle and they gave him a lot of resources. And I speaking to people at Arsenal, in the upper echelons of the Arsenal hierarchy, they sort of knew they'd given him a lot and he had to deliver at some point. He has delivered now.

0: And actually, I want them to do well just going forward. And it's a sliding doors moment for them as well. Many other clubs that we've talked about in terms of who's your next manager, who are you going to bring in? Because Oliver Glasner, he's not the best manager ever to manage Crystal Palace, but he's Crystal Palace's best ever manager.
1: Yeah.
0: Because of what he's done.
1: And he's for him successful to win, ever manager.
0: Absolutely.
1: Without a doubt.
0: So, you know, if they do win, and I still think they will, even without Adam Wharton, but it will definitely bring it more of a level playing field if he's not around, because you're right. You know, they like to high press. And he's that one who can play one or two touch, that forward pass, and suddenly beats the press. So I hope he's fit.
1: He puts the ball at risk, doesn't he, in tight situations. He's got good command of the football. It's a real shame if he isn't in that final. Of course, remember, his FA Cup final ended with concussion. He can't remember the last 10 minutes of that game. He can't remember the celebrations or anything because he was basically knocked out in that game against Manchester City. I think he's probably seen it back now, though, one or two times. That game's live on TalkSport. We go to Leipzig on Tuesday, the Europa Conference League final. All three of the finals have been on TalkSport or will be on TalkSport. We had the Aston Villa game last Wednesday. I think Gabby Abonlahor went to Istanbul. Did anyone see anything from that? I'm not sure. He didn't really sort of post on socials or anything. What was that sort of like Hellraiser, Darth Maul look all about, by the way?
2: Well, I think he was having...

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1: So Sunday was the day that we said goodbye to Pep Guardiola in the Premier League. Now, listen, John Stones left, Bernardo Silva left, Mohamed Salah left. I think, you know, even there was a kit man somewhere that got a guard of honour halfway through Sunday afternoon. But actually, Pep Guardiola really does deserve a massive send-off. He lost his final home game.
2: Yeah.
1: He will be disappointed by that, I think.
3: Yeah, surprised, I think. You know, I think we all felt that Manchester City would turn up and win the game and send the manager off into the sunset. But it didn't quite happen that way. I know you've got your own views on guard of honours that you'll probably hear in a minute. But yeah, you're right. Pep Guardiola, he's got a stand named after him. Comfortably Manchester City's best ever manager and second best manager in the Premier League era after Sir Alex. So yeah, he deserves all the plaudits that are going to come his way. But he is going out on the back of not winning the title for the last two seasons.
1: Listen, we can debate the whole Sir Alex Pep thing. I think Sir Alex obviously has won more, reinvented teams multiple times, so deserves a lot of credit. But with Pep Guardiola, he almost reinvented the way that the English see football, Scott.
4: Yeah, I think...
1: I know you love him, by the way.
4: I
1: Did you send him a goodbye card?
4: No, I haven't. But

0: the tear shed, and I was due in the office that day, and I threw a sickie.
1: Was it like a divorce without actually spending money?
0: It was more upsetting than that.
2: It was a seismic moment, and this is a seismic moment for Manchester City, because as we've seen...
3: He's getting professional now. He wants to turn it back to football.
0: No, we're following Fergie, following Arsene Wenger, and now following Pep Guardiola. It's not easy. And there's a reason Vincent Kompany is saying, you know what? I think I'll probably stay at Bayern until Moreschi gets fired.
2: Yes, because I'm winning everything. That's probably one of it. I mean, I think the tribute to him is great. I mean, the North Stand at Manchester City. Okay. I would probably name the stadium after him. And I think when he spoke last week, actually, he was talking about Wembley. And he said, I've been to Wembley 24 times.
1: Yeah.
2: And they should name a lounge after me or a stand or something like that. And do you know what? I thought, they probably should name a stand after him there.
0: Are you joking?
2: What?
0: Why would the National Stadium name a stand after a Spanish Manchester City manager?
2: 24 trips.
0: Nah, not for me.
1: I
2: actually don't think that would be that controversial. Anyway, he deserves whatever honours come his way, and even the crook doesn't like it. You know, they could name anything they wanted after him, and I don't think too many people would complain. What you cannot do on the final day of the season, and I know you keep telling me John Terry did it, whatever, in a game that means something, you cannot stop the football match in order to give someone a guard of honour. I love Bernardo Silva. I love John Stones. I'm very appreciative of the impact that Mo Salah has had on this league. But Brentford were going for Europe.
0: Yeah.
2: Aston Villa were trying to win that game in order to stop Liverpool from getting into the Champions League. Possibly, it could have changed that. If they'd won that, Liverpool had lost that game and Bournemouth had won, anything could have happened. You cannot stop a game, so we can all sit there and go, brilliant, well done, thank you very much, you were fantastic. It's not for me, I'm sorry, do it afterwards. Do it before.
0: The trouble is, it'll become the norm now. Oh. You know, and I agree with you. You know, if I was Kiefer Andrews in particular, I'd be livid, I think. You know, this is a once-in-a-lifetime opportunity potentially for Brentford, because we talked about Chelsea and Tottenham and their drop-off, Newcastle. But the greatest one in the world, I don't think Brentford are going to be part of the European conversation next season. The fact they've missed out on goal difference in the end, and they obviously needed the second goal at Anfield.
2: And how long did it take to actually make it happen? That's the other thing.
0: Yeah.
2: All these games are supposed to kick off at the same time. The geezer who couldn't get his communication device at Tottenham working is ridiculous. But the fact that we're stopping games for 5 minutes so that you can clap, I mean, come off it.
0: Yeah, it's a nonsense. It's a sideshow. It's a circus. But, you know, every place in the Premier League is worth, what, £3 million?
2: Yeah.
0: You've got to take it seriously. Give them the guard of honour at the end of the game, not midway through.
2: Yeah, I know, Scott, you're too nice, so you're going to be like, oh, yeah, it's wonderful. But it isn't.
1: No, I don't want the game stopping for 5 minutes.
2: But it did stop for 5 minutes. Yeah,
1: okay, fine. Then that's not right. I'm just trying to think what I would be like if, say, a Paolo Di Canio or Gianfranco Zola was going off and it was his last game. If he was my teammate, I wouldn't have a problem. If it's the opposition...
2: Just do standing ovations, that's fine.
1: Yeah.
2: And if you want to do something big at the end of it, do that.
1: It shouldn't take that long. It shouldn't take that long. Just literally a minute as you go, and I'll quickly run over. And if you want to do that, fine. But I'm not as offended as you, Crookie, Adrian, and maybe a few others.
2: Arne Slot's still trying to clamber out from under the bus that Mo Salah has run him over with.
0: Yeah, never mind a guard of honour. I think he probably wanted to give him a kick up the backside. But you know what? In some ways, I know he got the assist. I fully expected Mo Salah to score in his final Anfield appearance. The fact he didn't, it tells you his powers have waned. The fact he didn't see out the game, he got taken off quite early in proceedings, actually. I wonder if Liverpool regret the decision not to part company with him a year ago.
1: No, final one for me. I think it's strange. They didn't need to do it. I'm just not as offended as many people are.
2: No, fair enough. But Mo Salah, obviously massive impact. We should pay tribute to him. He did, had a wonderful period in the Premier League where he lit it up. I mean, I remember I was there the day he scored that goal at Watford. I mean, crikey. Amazing.
1: Do you know what? He's one of the greatest ever players, not just in Premier League history. As much as people want to try and say football started in 1992, Arne can go further back.
0: Well, you have to. Don't you?
1: I have to. So there's one. He is one of the greatest players ever to touch base in England and play football. And he is in Liverpool's all-time 11, which is, in my opinion, England's greatest ever team.

0: So, you were a Liverpool fan growing up, though.
1: No, honestly, I was. Yeah. I was born in the Wirral, of course. Yeah, yeah. I'm the only.
0: So
1: one
0: you should be a Tranmere fan, really.
1: Yeah, I should be. Yeah, I'm the only person in my family who doesn't support Liverpool. I genuinely don't really care whether they win or whether they don't. But my point is, Liverpool historically have been that leading side. The amount of European Cups that they've won. But professionally, you can't take him. Personally, I think he's lack class. The fact he's allowed his agent to write what he wrote.
0: Yeah,
1: I think Arne Slot was very clever to play him. I think he took him off earlier.
0: It was a risk, by the way.
1: No, he had to.
0: No, but it was a risk for him to pick that team because it almost could have undermined his authority by doing so.
1: Bearing in mind, Sam. For me, the biggest issue is not actually Mo Salah writing that or his agent writing that. It's the people who liked it, who are going to be there next
0: season.
1: Well,
0: that's the scary thing.
2: It was interesting actually hearing Andy Robertson live on TalkSport earlier, and he was quite pointed in the fact that he said there was no contract offer on the table.
0: Well, he's not a big fan of Arne Slot.
2: No, and I just sense he was disappointed that there wasn't at least the option to extend his Liverpool career.
0: Be interesting to see what happens with Slot now.
2: Well, again, big rebuild needed, you know, big holes in that squad. They have to start next season well. It has to be a complete reset because there's not much goodwill for Liverpool fans.
1: Question, does Andoni Iraola wait?
0: Midway through next season and see if he gets fired. And I don't think he's got the personality for that.
2: No, I agree. I'm not sure that Iraola would necessarily be right at the top of Liverpool's list.
1: I think his football would go down very well.
0: Yeah,
1: I think there's a difference though, right?
0: Because like, I think you can be a coach that coaches brilliant football. I think you can be a coach that maybe sort of has the ability to be able to transmit those ideas. But I think with players, you have to have a massive personality. I look at Thomas Frank. I think he's a good coach. I think he's got great ideas. I think the players took one look at him and thought, you haven't got the personality for us at Tottenham. I look at Xabi Alonso at Real Madrid. And I look at the way that he sort of like tries to impart his ideas and even they were like, oh, we're not doing that.
1: No, but that's Real Madrid.
0: That's different.
1: Yeah.
0: But what I do think you need a big personality to be in charge of a big club. And I think that Liverpool, Manchester United, Arsenal, Chelsea, you need that personality, that presence if you're going to be a successful.
1: Okay, let's wait and see. I just think in terms of his football and look who he played with as a player. He played with some of the very best players in the world.
0: When everyone started talking about him with Real Madrid.
2: Yeah, he didn't like it. And if you can't handle the pressure of being linked with Real Madrid, you certainly can't handle the pressure of being the Real Madrid manager, in my opinion. And by the way, he's done a terrific job. To get Bournemouth into Europe, possibly on the last day they could have got into the Champions League, didn't happen, is a remarkable legacy that he's left.
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10: Right, okay, a few other things to sort of touch base on. Chelsea, terrible. I mean, what a terrible season.
11: I mean, I called today. Sunderland were always going to win. In fact, I'm gutted on last man standing. I had it between them and Burnley, and I just thought Wolves would be so...

0: I genuinely think, and I've been saying this, you two have heard me say it a million times, three or four senior pros in their spinal positions plus a left winger, and I genuinely think that within 12 months, Chelsea can be back
1: and
0: changing
1: again. And that'd be great, and that'd be wonderful. Well done. Fantastic. You wasted a year. Brilliant. Forget them. I honestly, I'm so annoyed.
0: There's no Europe next year. We can do a United.
1: Oh, brilliant. Fantastic. Yeah, actually.
2: What, lose to Grimsby in the league?
1: I only play 12 games or something. Well, how many games to play? No, but just the fact that Wes Fofana got sent off today sent me over the edge. It just is an example of just how badly that dressing room is run at the moment.
0: Right. So the reason I feel pretty very optimistic, in fact, and pretty confident is what Xabi Alonso did at Leverkusen, and actually what he tried to do at Real Madrid.
1: I'm confident that Xabi Alonso will sort it out, but that doesn't mean that I'm proud of or sympathetic to any of those players that have played in this dressing room.
0: No, of course not.
1: That have been allowed to behave the way they have this season.
0: No, but I mean, people have a go at Marco Correa and Enzo Fernandez for what they said, and I genuinely think it's because they care.
1: I would never have a go at those two.
0: I think it's because they care.
1: Those two actually have played the two best players in the team.
0: Yeah.
2: It did look like a wave goodbye, though, from Enzo Fernandez at full-time.
1: Yeah, good luck getting the money that you need back from him, by the way.
0: Well, maybe from a PSR point of view, they don't need to sell him for 100 mil because of the way the contracts work. But I genuinely think that they feel frustrated because they think that actually from winning the Club World Cup and being in the Champions League, it was about to kick on under Enzo Maresca. It hasn't. Xabi Alonso, what he tried to do at Real Madrid, he's not going to get the full keys to the house, but I think he will walk away if he's not happy. I think it's a great appointment. I think you get three or four proper players. If Chelsea have the money from a financial point of view, from a PSR point of view, and I think Chelsea can be challenging within 12 to 24 months.
1: Okay, let's forget about Chelsea because it's too depressing to talk about them too much. Let's be optimistic and be positive and be very, very appreciative of Sunderland.
2: Yeah.
1: For the last couple of years, we've been like, oh, no one stays in the Premier League. Everyone just comes up and goes down. Sunderland are in Europe. They're in the Europa League. Well done, Sunderland. And I think they'll go again in the summer.
2: Yeah, I absolutely think they'll go again. The owners are ambitious. Obviously, there was a little bit of talk, and I understand it to be correct, that maybe if they didn't qualify for Europe, Reggie Labrie could be under threat. That won't happen now. It'll be the Sunderland manager
0: next season.
1: That's outrageous.
2: But it'll be the Sunderland manager now next season. And yeah, I guess I was trying to think of the last team to come up for the championship and go straight into Europe. I remember Ipswich with our own Matt Holland did that, didn't they?
1: Yeah.
2: And the George Burley, Marcus Stewart scored all those goals.
1: Yeah.
2: It's a brilliant achievement. And they played football the right way. They made the stadium alight. A fortress. I was there when they beat Chelsea. I think you were as well. At Stamford Bridge.
0: Yeah.
2: And again, good recruitment. You know, Brian Brobbey is a player who's on Manchester United's radar when Erik ten Hag was their manager, and obviously didn't quite happen, but he's been exceptional. Granit Xhaka, you know, one of the unsung heroes of the season, a transformative signing as far as Sunderland are concerned. And you know what? A big European night at the Stadium Alight is going to be terrific.
1: Yeah, brilliant. I mean, if you look at the Europa League of the Thursday nights, and actually you think to yourself, okay, it's not Tottenham, it's not Chelsea, but it is Sunderland.
2: And Bournemouth.
1: Yeah, in terms of packed crowd I'm talking about, you know, there's about 13,000.
2: Well, it'll be full with the vitality.
0: No, it's going to be even less next season.
1: Yeah, but 52,000 in that stadium would be absolutely fantastic for Sunderland. Brilliant, brilliant, brilliant, brilliant job. I imagine Newcastle really annoyed about it as well, Newcastle fans. And I feel a bit sorry for Eddie Howe because what we've had to part with this season. But Sunderland getting to Europe, terrific, terrific story. Just a quick word on Burnley and Wolves. I mean, to be honest with you, if you said to me what was the result between Burnley and Wolves today, I couldn't actually tell you what the scoreline was. I think it was a draw, was it?
2: 1-1.
1: Yeah, it was a draw. I mean, come on. I actually think two of the worst teams I've ever seen in the Premier League.
0: Two of the worst teams. Don't forget, in the last couple of years, the teams that went up went straight back down again.
1: Yeah, I know, but like,
0: Southampton were
1: Burnley
0: pretty poor
1: have been
0: last
1: up
0: season.
1: And down a few times. Wolves have been in the Premier League for a long time. You know, to get themselves into that situation where the amount of points that those two have got has been pretty embarrassing, really.
2: But Wolves is mismanagement. You know, this has been coming.
1: Burnley didn't invest in January.
2: I think they were already dead and buried by January, to be honest. I think the biggest crime they committed was paying all that money for Armando Broglie.
1: Yeah, but do you know what happened there? Right. So that is nothing to do with Parker.
2: Or
1: that is to do

0: with a PSR deal between Chelsea and Burnley and the American owners.
1: But then it's still putting yourself in a position to...
0: So you got yourself into a situation where you're taking players that are not going to suit your system because you're doing somebody else a favour because you think that they're higher calibre players because they're coming from Chelsea.
1: Yeah.
0: When Armando Broja can't stay fit for three games.
2: I don't think it's nailed on that Burnley come straight back up. I think actually Wolves, you know, Rob Edwards, I said this would happen at the time, by the way. He got a lot of stick for swapping Middlesbrough for Wolves. They were going to swap divisions. I never fancied Middlesbrough to go out. This is a team who managed to get knocked out of the playoffs twice, by the way. So I don't think Rob Edwards is regretting his decision. They've just signed Andre to a new long-term contract, which I didn't necessarily see coming. I think Wolves, if they can get certain players off the wage bill, recruit well, I think they're going to come straight back up. I'm not sure Burnley will.
0: De Hull survive.
2: Go on, not, the 2 years.
1: Not at the moment. We're all good friends.
0: He'll spend a load.
1: Yeah. We're all good friends with Dean Holden. And look, what I would say is, Leeds went up last year and Sunderland went up last year. I felt that Leeds had the squads with just adding a few people and that kind of like physicality. And obviously they've done really well. You felt like Sunderland somehow getting past Coventry, somehow getting past Sheffield United. They need a complete revamp of the squad. And I just feel that Hull are closer to Sunderland than they are to Leeds.
0: Yeah, and luckily they've got Atune Ilikaeli. So, Hull, stay up, yes or no?
2: I'm going to say yes, I'll back Atune.
0: You?
1: At this moment, no.
0: I think they'll stay up because I know he'll spend money. Ipswich, yes or no?
2: I'm going to go no because I'm not sure that Kieran McKenna starts the season as manager.
0: Wow. What about you? Yes or no?
1: That's interesting. That does change things. I'm going to say no as well.
0: Okay. And finally, Coventry City. Yes, obviously, from me, Frank Lampard.
2: No.
1: Yes.
0: Good luck to them all. Listen, it's been a brilliant season. We're not finished here, by the way. Champions League preview on Thursday. We'll be there for that. Remember, TalkSport is the best place to follow all of the World Cup as well. 104 games live on the TalkSport Network. Thank you very much to Alex Rook and to Scott Minto. We're going to finish our pints and try and avoid those Arsenal fans that are still trying.
2: They're still here.
0: Actually, do you know what? The Arsenal fans have been absolutely terrific. There's a Tottenham fan sitting right next to us. Hold on a second. Let me just... Tottenham fan, are you happy? He looks happy. He's not sad, he said.
1: That's a good way of celebrating.
2: I love it. He's not celebrating.
0: We'll see you next week.

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0: morning, team. It has just gone 6 o'clock here on a Wednesday morning. It is the 27th of May. You're with Scotty and Izzy. Great to have your company this morning alongside Sammy Ackerman and Robbie McFarlane. And Sammy Axe is rolling the Blues jersey today. And I don't mean the Auckland Blues either. Happy Origin Day, Sambo. Happy Origin Day.
1: Yeah, baby. Anytime there's grown men trying to beat the hell of each other in the middle of the week, you know it's a good week.
0: Right.
1: It's a good week.
0: Okay. That says a lot about your upbringing.

0: 3 to 6 this afternoon, as always, Millsy and Guy taking you home. Luke Ronchi coming up on the show, 6:45, ahead of the one-off four-day test against Ireland for the Black Caps as they get their United Kingdom and Ireland tour underway. And Noah Hickey, Auckland FC co-owner, is going to join us at 7. Let's just see if anyone's had to be scraped off the floor after how many days has it been? 4 days of celebrations. Simon Porter, newly announced NZ Cricket Players Association Chief Executive, will be on the line at 7:15. We'll talk about taking the role from Heath Mills, the founder of the organisation here in New Zealand, what his challenges are and what the landscape currently looks like and how excited, I guess, he is to be in the role. Speaking of guesses, guess the guest today is 7:45 this morning. Sam Ackerman will put us out of our misery, hopefully, and then we'll interview someone and we don't know who it is.
1: Yeah.
0: Always a challenge, Sam.
1: I mean, I'm grateful.
0: Sam.
1: I'm very grateful.
2: Sam. Don't forget, under the revised format, the six again interpretation, if you like, of guess the guest, that you guys were to ask for help from the audience. Texters can text in their guesses. Yeah. I will only give yes or no answers. So you can't ask me multiple choice things. Yes or no will be all the answers I give on it. But
0: double eight double three. So what people can ask questions ahead of guess the guest.
2: That's right.
0: And so you will have to answer yes or no. Okay.
2: We will reveal in the just after 7:30 who the guest is if you haven't got there already.
0: I see what's going on there. Okay. Fair enough. I like it.
3: Rugby league.
0: Do you think it might be Rugby League? Might be. Double three.
3: He's going to answer.
0: Calm down. Oh. Okay. All right. 6:03. Let's have a think about what we missed last night, shall we?
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0: Adam Pompey is back in the centres. No Roger Tuivasa-Sheck. Teamless Tuesday. Yesterday, Marata Niokore has been added to the bench in place of Eddie Yeremia Toyava. The Panthers have named their origin stars in the reserves, with Andrew Webster choosing to leave Mitch Barnett and Kurt Capewell out. How about this, though? Luke Metcalf is going to be playing New South Wales Cup, and have a guess where he's playing.
1: Where?
0: Number 6.
1: Oh.
0: He's playing standoff.
1: Yeah.
0: That is, and Jack Cleary's playing 7. Jeez, that's got some serious vibes.
1: He's playing, though.
0: Yes.
1: He's getting a few reps in. He's playing.
0: He's playing. He's playing. He's not playing 7, though. That's where he wanted to play. That's why he left the club. Anyway, they know what they're doing.
1: they
0: know what they're doing. Will Jordan, he's gone for the remainder of Super Rugby. That calf injury, as predicted on the Drive Show, actually, a couple of days ago. He is out for the remainder of the competition. That is a savage blow for the Crusaders' chances. In the NBA, the New York Knicks have swept Cleveland to reach their first NBA Finals since 1999. I don't know if you saw anything on your media outlets last night of Manhattan absolutely losing the plot. Losing the plot. Jeez, if they go on and win this thing, New York's in some serious trouble. Those fans were having a good time.
1: Well, it's been a bit of a dire time for New York fans.
0: Oh, yeah.
1: Knicks, you know, you think way back when they got the services of Carmelo Anthony and so on, J.R. Smith. Yeah. You know, there's been some quality that's gone through that side, but they haven't been able to punch on in the competition. So, yeah, New York fans, any Knicks fans out there, I'd love to know. I know there's a lot of, you know, Cavaliers fans because of LeBron, you know, your Lakers, LeBron and Kobe, etc. Like, the big teams are always followed, but I'd be quite intrigued to see if there's any New York Knicks fans out there in our listener land.
0: Yeah, it's a good point. You don't hear much about the Knicks this side of the world, do you? Moana Pacifica, well, here's something that wasn't on my bingo card. Winston Peters, Deputy Prime Minister, says there's good news to come in regards to Moana's future, but, in true Winnie fashion, wouldn't provide any more details. It just said you'll have to wait. I got no idea what that could possibly mean. And let's not get political on it, but using taxpayer money on a Super Rugby team would be anathema to the political point of view of Winston Peters. However, I see Shane Jones brought a crayfish to Parliament, though. That was intriguing. It was a big old cray, too.
3: it was a monster.
0: It was a koha from Ngāi Tahu. I don't know where. Would they go out to the Chathams for that?
1: It's a big craze down south, Sumo.
0: Wow, that was a big crayfish. I'll give you that.
1: Now, beach there, there's a couple of big crays. Kaikoura, there's some nice big crays there. I'd say...

0: bit lower towards the Fiordlands down there.
1: There are some absolute monsters
0: down in the deep south that just hung around Dag Sound. You know there's a Dag Sound down there?
1: Oh, I did not know that.
0: There's Dag Sound down there, mate.
1: I get the Dag Sound every day, so I'm
0: intrigued. Uncle was a sealer back in the early 1800s.
1: No, what? Yeah, it was clubbing seals.
0: Yeah, sorry, what? I didn't mean to go down that line, but yeah, Dag Sound.
1: Dag Sound.
0: Yeah.
1: This is an intriguing development for my morning. What do you mean, whereabouts is Dag Sound in relation to Dusky and Doubtful?
0: Probably central, you know.
1: Central?
0: Yeah, one of those coves and those inlets is Dag Sound.
1: Dag Sound.
0: And I've slept in there for a night when I went down there 5 years ago for a charter. And I stayed in Dag Sound for one night and just learnt a bit of a history about it. We're going off on an absolute tangent
1: great.
0: Here.
1: It's just south of Doubtful Sound.
0: There you go.
1: And it's otherwise known as Terra. That particular fjord.
0: So I don't know about you, but I've got a sound named after me.
1: Yeah. Now, apparently it was named after, I think old uncle wasn't a sailor, he was a whaler.
0: A whaler.
1: Yeah.
0: Whaler.
1: Yeah, he was whaling. Yeah. He inspired the Dave Dobbins song as well.
0: Yeah.
1: Same guy.
0: A bit of fuel back in the day. They obviously needed a bit of light and a bit of heat. But we don't want to go down that line anyway.
1: I do. I love it down there. I've had a

0: backyard. So I can only imagine Shane Jones got a nice crayfish from down there, because that was a monster.
1: Outstanding. Just north of Breaksea Sound. Yeah. Mm. He was killing whales, your uncle. That's interesting.
0: Because
1: you killed whales a few times as well.
0: I don't know where to go with that.
1: Well, you did. Let's be honest. Slightly different spelling, but you did. You killed whales. Has the guest played State of Origin? Asks Josh from the West Coast.
0: My sick mind went down another line. You're right.
1: You get me now. As a pun.
0: Proud of you, mate. Proud of you.
1: Very early for puns. Yeah. Miss M, has the guest played State of Origin? That is from Josh in the West Coast.
2: Do you know how this game has changed?
1: No, I don't know how this game has changed.
2: These guys make it far too easy for you. Yes, his guest has played State of Origin.
1: Our guest has played State of Origin.
0: Yes.
1: Oh. Okay.
3: It's got it. What's the time? 7:45, 5:45 in Sydney.
1: It's a long time early, isn't it?
3: Yeah, it's too early.
1: Someone's in the 5:30 a.m. club.
3: Someone in New Zealand that has played State of Origin. Or...
0: played or... Yeah, coach.
1: No, played. Sam says he's played. That is a yes-no question. I'm calling it now, says this text. Unless the Crusaders have got an exact replacement for Will Jordan, they are gone, Burger. You heard it here first. That says that's from Mark, size 12. We will take receipts. Mark, size 12. It's a huge blow.
0: Huge blow.
1: And I think we should have a conversation about the Crusaders and the Super Rugby mix, but we've also got a lot to discuss around the Warriors team lineup too. We'll take a short break here. We'll come back. There's plenty on. 8833 with your thoughts or any questions you have to help us figure out who the guest is this morning.
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6: DJ Tim, I was... You've misread the pun. You've misheard the pun. I said Israel's killed Wales a few times. I meant the country playing rugby for the All Blacks. I didn't mean slaying Wales. Those are two different things. Now, Israel, what's on your mind this morning on a deep dive? Will Jordan is on mine.
7: Yeah.
6: How big a loss? And you've been here, you've been on the injury list, you know about calves and the issues around them. Where are we at with Will Jordan here, regardless of what

0: for Jordan, for All Blacks fans, for Crusaders fans. Where you at?
1: I had an injury in 2015, actually, and it was a calf, and it lingered for a lot longer than 4 to 6. It lingered for about 3 months, and I'd come back, and when I got back, I just never really had that confidence to be able to explode off the mark, you know, leap up when I needed to get some high ball, and I struggled in 2015, and obviously what happened that year, there was a World Cup, and I missed selection, so I'm not saying it's as hard as that, but I just think it's a lot worse than probably people think when you've got a high explosive athlete like Will Jordan. You know, he's had it lingering for throughout the year. Obviously, came back and played 60-odd minutes. Whether that was 40, I'd just say it would probably be, always be a little bit tender and in the little bit of, in the back of his mind constantly. So it's very unfortunate for the Crusaders, and in particular Will Jordan. His Super Rugby campaign comes to an end, and yeah, 4 to 6 weeks, but there's a couple of big campaigns coming up, trip to South Africa, July series, and so on. So I would be relatively surprised if he's able to get back and play in that July series against France and so on, in Italy. So I think it's, watch the space. For the Crusaders, very unfortunate, but I think, you know, they haven't had his services for the majority of the year. And yeah, they travelled to Australia, struggled. Mm. You know, Johnny McNichol back in the country has fulfilled that role extremely well. You've got a guy like Shea Fihaki that can play 15 as well if as needed. So there is a lot of depth there for me, but they're not Will Jordan. That's clearly obvious, but they can fill the role at a high level.
0: Johnny McNichol would be your go-to, wouldn't he? In a situation like this, just based on experience, he's such a gifted footy player, Johnny McNichol. You know, you played with him. Yep. I think he has the vision, he has the speed, and he's also got the defensive nous to make sure he controls that back three in those tight contests where there is going to be some pressure in your own 22 in red zone. He's got a good kick on him too.
1: Yeah, he's got a great kick. If I was judging on kickers at the back, I'd probably go for the cannon and Shea Fihaki. He's got a bazooka of a right foot. So yeah, but Johnny, you did right. Like every time he's had to fulfill that role, he's done it extremely well. And I think he adds a little bit of confidence there to the back three, Macca Springer, Yosevu Reese. If it is Shea Fihaki, you want that guy that's been around. Like, I started my Crusaders journey in 2011, and Johnny was floating about. He's played international rugby for Wales.
0: That's right.
1: And that's right. You know, he's done a good job. So yeah, look, big loss, but I think they're more than capable to lift and you know, go on. And they love playoffs. They love the playoffs. They love being a part of playoff rugby. And big loss, but I think they're more than capable for sure.
0: In terms of this weekend for the Crusaders, and teams will be named tomorrow, of course, they've got to roll full strength, don't they?
1: Yeah, they have to.
0: Oh, today, sorry. Teams named today.
1: Yeah, they have to, because there's a lot on the line. They want to play at home for another week. You know, a sold-out stadium again against the Hurricanes, and to be able to continue that momentum, they're creating a bit of a fortress there. It's early days, but it is, and the fans are loving it, and it's great for not only the Crusaders, it's great for Super Rugby. You know, puts eyeballs on these games, and everyone's been looking forward to this game all year, taking on the top team, the Hurricanes. So they roll out a full-strength side this weekend. It'll be interesting to see the halfbacks. Noah Hotham's been doing a relatively good job, but Kyle Preston has been chomping at the bit as well to get out there and have a run around. Midfield is probably

0: There's still a few positions that the Crusaders might have to tinker with because of injuries, etc.
1: Well, on the same note, what do the Hurricanes do this weekend? Clark Laidlaw certainly signalled and foretold that there may be a few players getting a rest.
0: Rest and recover, yeah.
1: And there may be some who need some minutes. I mean, what do you make of that? And what do the Hurricanes do here? Do they essentially roll out wider squad, or is

0: to rest Ruben Love and allow him to really fire in the playoffs. I think what a rest does is just gives these players time to rest their bodies, you know, not go into a game and have some unfortunate injuries that could hinder their playoffs. So I don't know
1: if I agree on the Ruben Love thing. Mm-hmm. I mean, you've got a guy who's getting reps at 10 where he wants to play, and you're expecting him to lead this team in potentially close playoff matches. Would it not be better to keep him going? I understand the point about making sure that he's fully firing for when it counts, for when you're into sudden death or lucky loser situations, but would you not want to just keep him going, guiding the ship?
0: It's a nothing game.
1: Yeah,
0: anything can happen.
1: It is and it isn't, though, right? Because you still, no one goes out there to lose a game of code.
0: Definitely not. But for me, I would, if I was Clark Laidlaw, I would have more confidence knowing that I've given a guy an opportunity. And if the unthinkable Tanner Boyd happens going into the playoffs, you've seen what you got. You've seen a guy that's going down probably to the hardest pressure cooker. Mm. In Super Rugby, in Christchurch, and testing yourself against one of the best and see where they're at if the unthinkable happens. But I don't know. Like, they could probably totally flip it, go out there and play their full strength side knowing that they want to build momentum going into the playoffs.
1: That's kind of what this is the conundrum I think they face, right?
0: Yeah,
1: it's a massive conundrum for me.
0: So today's team list will be quite intriguing to see where they go. Not only them, the Chiefs. What do the Chiefs do?
1: Yeah,
0: going into the playoffs.
1: Well, and they're in the same situation, aren't they?
0: Mm.
1: And I think they're still without Damien McKenzie this week, so that cuts down an option. It's a bit of a shame for the last round, isn't it? When two of your best, McKenzie and Jordan, two of the most entertaining players, neither of which are going to be available. I think too, for the sanctity of the tournament, you want to see stars on show. These are big derby games. Yeah. Chiefs Blues is fascinating. I can't see the Blues getting it done. It is in Hamilton, if I'm not mistaken.
0: Yeah.
1: For the Blues, it's a weird old game, this. They've got a lot riding on this game, as you mentioned. Mm. I mean, they're playing for home advantage. They're playing for a home crowd, which to me is, and I might be being unfair on the Blues, but I haven't held back on them this year because they have been so disappointing to me in so many ways. The Blues' only chance of advancing is if they have home advantage.
0: Yeah. Yeah.
1: That's my take on that.
0: Definitely, but for the sanctity of the comp, we need the game down in the south.
1: Well, it's amazing.
0: I know what intrigues me?
1: But
0: quarterfinal Eden Park, just tell me now if you're out there in listener land, are you going to go and are you going to support it? Are you going to sell it out, a home quarterfinal, if it eventuates? That's what I want to know.
1: Oh, I don't think they're getting 50,000. But isn't this... do you know why I want the Blues to have a home quarterfinal? Because I want to see what the Blues can do in terms of mustering their support.
0: Mm.
1: That's how my mind works. I've just watched Auckland FC get 28.5 at Go Media Stadium. We all saw the scenes in Magic Round for the Warriors. We know what they've been able to do this year. We know crowds have been disappointing for the Blues this year. That's the Blues' own assessment of that. Carl Budge has come out and said, they need to get more people in the house. I would be intrigued. Intrigued, because I know the opposite. If there's a quarterfinal in Christchurch, 25,000 tickets are gone.
0: Yeah,
1: the stadium is full.
0: But that's half
1: Eden Parkers.
0: Yeah, I know.
1: That's half Eden Park. So, would you consider it a success for the Blues if 25,000 turned up to Eden Park?
0: Yep, I would. Mm-hmm. Yep, 25 to 28. I think that would be a success. Do I think it's capable? No. Because I haven't seen anything near it. I just think they need to get some momentum. They need to have a really competitive game this weekend. They need to get some confidence building inside the squad. They've got to figure out who's driving this team, who is leading this team, and who's going to really step up in that back line to put them around the park and tear teams apart. I don't think it's a forwards problem. I think they've got a really capable forward pack. Yeah. I just think their back line just needs to start firing.
1: It does feel limited, doesn't it? And to be honest, it's a big... If you take the Blues through this game, a quarterfinal, a semifinal, into a final...

0: That would be a huge ask. And Barrett leads them that down that path.
1: Yep.
0: And that would be the healthiest thing possible for him.
2: He's the guy. He's the guy that's going to do it for them.
0: Well,
2: they need a Caleb Clark, and they need a Zahn Solomon at the back. They need an AJ Lamb. They need them all just to really step up, and this is the time to start firing.
0: Bowden Barrett's got to start winning back some fans. And so, that's what it's about for him. But that people want to have faith in Bowden Barrett for all he has achieved, for every honour that he has received. Mate, if he wants to be back in everyone's good books, lead this team.
2: Definitely.
0: He's got to find that Bowden Barrett magic, which we know still exists. We do know. I think he's playing with a game plan that doesn't suit his game, but we know that the magic is still there. Yep. And, boy, if he could lead this team on a playoff run now, as far as a final, he would confirm that to everyone.
2: Remember what they did last year? They nearly went all the way. At 5 minutes in the semi-finals, right behind the post, and it was nerve-wracking times.
0: For sure.
2: it was so close to get it done. So they're capable, but, yeah, you're dead right. Like, he just, for Bodie, just get some good ball to attack off. Try and have a nine that there's consistency there with, like Finlay Christie or they're going Sam Knock, like it's, there's been more changes than Tupac there, for sure. So they need to get some consistency in their team and some selections, but just get those combinations going. They haven't got much time, for sure. They've got one game, they're straight into the playoffs. So Bodie's your guy.
0: Josh asks a question here. Should we not be concerned? No one is putting, that's a double negative, Josh, can't start a text like that, is putting their hand up to back up Roygaard for the All Blacks, or are we expecting Cam to go 75 to 80 minutes every week? I actually think you've got more halfback options. I think we've got a lot of halfback options here in this country.
2: Yeah,
0: I really do.
2: Shearer, I do like Shearer down in Highlands. I do like Adam Lennox.
0: You've got Kyle Preston, who seems to battle for minutes. Hotham. I mean, no, that Hotham's been there. Cortez Ratama is there. I know Roygaard feels like a man apart.
2: But well, he's just on another level at the moment.
0: At the moment, he is.
2: Step above, yeah.
0: But we, you know, Aaron Smith was inarguably top dog. And he had a great battle for that spot with TJ Pettinato. We know that over a long period of time, and others for that matter. But we went through a few halfbacks in Aaron Smith's time. Trying to find that perfect blend, who was going to be backup, who was going to be third choice.
2: Tawara
0: Kurbalo is another. I actually think that you might be surprised in different colours with a different pack. One of those players that we've just mentioned will step into that role. I think you want to play. I think you want to play Cam Roygaard 70 minutes a game anyway, to be perfectly honest. I mean,
2: oh, you got 80.
0: I look at Aaron Smith. If I'm not wrong, Aaron Smith, peak Aaron Smith would go 68 to 70 minutes a game.
2: Yeah, yeah.

0: Covered with 10 minutes.
1: Yeah. And you've got a 10 minute specialist coming in the mix. I think that's kind of the mix that seemed to work for the All Blacks at that time with Aaron Smith, because he was able to maintain speed of delivery for a long time. Had incredible cardiovascular fitness. I know Nuggie listens to the show. Go, so morning, Nug. Just blow a bit of smoke up your butt for you on a Wednesday. So I think it was around about that 68 minute mark.
0: Yeah.
1: So, therefore, what are we looking at in terms of a backup halfback here? You're looking at a good finisher, someone who understands how to close out a game. And if that's the case, who's your choice at home? I'd love to know, and it's a great question, Josh. Who is that guy at the moment? Right at this moment, if Roygaard is your number one, who's your number two? Who does number two work for? 6:29. Sports News headlines after this.
2: From the domestic game, A-Leagues, internationals and more. 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
1: With Sport Nation, it is 27 minutes to 7. You're with Scotty and Izzy this morning, and while we've been talking some extraordinary depth for the early hours for some code, let's talk a little bit of rugby league, should we? It's Team List Tuesday yesterday announced. We'll get some updates thanks to Night and Day. They've got it when you want it at Night and Day, and I can say that firsthand. I got it when I wanted it yesterday.
2: How was it, Sammy? Curly fries?
1: Yeah, well, listen, the young lady of the house, she as we know, bet recently
2: wanted
1: against...
2: Wanted a date?
1: Yeah, well, she bet against New South Wales, which is not a smart move to be making, and she tried to push my buttons.
2: So you repaid her with crisscross chips?
1: I promised her a date. I told her it'd be real luxe.
3: Ooh.
1: Turns out, deluxe. It was deluxe. The deluxe Mount Cook Ease and Cream shake and the $3 crisscross chips, which I generously upgraded to the $4
2: sour cream.
1: With the sour cream and the sweet chili sauce too.
2: Okay.
1: So, yep, that was the date. I'll tell you what, she started off saying, "Are you serious?" And by the end of it, she's like, "That was really good."
2: And the best news is, after that date, and she will have money to spend on herself after tonight too. Which is brilliant.
1: I like you, Scotty. I'm going to let that one slide today.
2: Okay.
1: Just today. Just that one. Okay?
2: Just that one.
1: But anyway, they do have it when you want it, and I can thoroughly recommend that $5 cookies and cream, Mount Cook Ease and Cream Deluxe Shake. It was beautiful. Mm. Now, Teamless Tuesday has come out, and the Warriors are the last game of the round. 8:15 New Zealand time, they will be against the Penny Panthers. I'll tell you what, does that not scream, okay, Panthers, we know you're going to play a game, but we promise you we'll make it as easy for you as possible by giving the last possible moment. If you're going to play the Warriors in this round, we're going to give you the late Sunday game.
2: Oh.
1: Anyway, the Warriors, how's this for a flex? Taking on the top team in the comp, they go, do you know what? We won't use our origin players. We'll give Mitch Barnett and Kurt Capewell the opportunity to rest up. No need to come back into this, lads. They've named a strong-looking side without them. Obviously, one change and a heartbreaking one, and the absence of Roger Tuivasa-Sheck for the rest of the season. It does see Adam Pompey come back into first grade to pair in the centres with Ali Liatawa. So that is an established combination. So, again, showing the depth on display. The halves, again, Chanel Harris-DeVita and Tamati Martin. Can't imagine any reason to change that. Same with Tane Taupiki at fullback. The forward pack stays unchanged as well. On the bench, Manata Niokore comes in to the bench area. Now, Manata was the captain of the New South Wales Cup team last week, and I thought that feels like that might be him for the year. They're going to say, right, you're our leader down in this team. We want you to impart whatever knowledge you can. But he was also one of their best on the field when they beat the Panthers feeder team. So I was impressed with how he went, and he has got himself a spot in the 17 junior.

0: up to 22 players to start with, and then you can whittle as the week goes along. Metcalf in 22, we know named in the number 6 jersey for New South Wales Cup. I'm not completely convinced.
1: You're not? You think that he slots in? Yeah.
2: You're not convinced. Well, you're saying that he is going to play 7 instead of Cleary?
0: No, I'm not convinced he's not going to be in the 19 in first grade.
2: Say again, what?
0: You name players on the external side of the reserves because they're a chance to come in. As we saw with Roger Tuivasa-Sheck recently, working his way back from that spot. And I think Mitch Barnett might have done that with his first game as well. So you cannot pick from outside this group of men that you pick today. Mm-hmm. Or yesterday, rather. So you cannot play first grade if you're outside of that. So you can't do any hijinks and bring them in late. You've got to show your cards somewhat. So Luke Metcalf is named in the reserves. Let me tell you who's named in the reserves for the Panthers as proof that it's not a guarantee that being outside this is the way to go. Slightly different circumstance, but bear with me.
1: Look at that.
0: Jersey 21, Casey McLean. Jersey 22, Isaiah Yeo. Jersey 23, Nathan Cleary. Jersey 24, Brian Tottle. Now, they are coming back from Origin. They're going, well, we'll work out who we rest and who we don't. That doesn't mean that, you know, Luke Metcalf certainly is not coming back from Origin, is he? But by the same token, to me, why name him in that 23 unless you've got some consideration for it? There's other players that you can put there, and unless there's an injury cloud over Hansen or the starting halves, I don't see the benefit in leaving it 22 unless you want to bring him in. Now, I'm not accusing anyone of mind games or anything like that. I just think it's still definitely a live consideration.
1: You never trust team this Tuesday, mate. That's so confusing to follow. Is it my right, Sammy? They got a bye next week, eh?
0: Yep, yes. They do. Yep, it's so, bye time, so. I'm pretty sure New South Wales Cup mimics the top draw as far as the buys go as well, so it's not like you can say we'll give them a run in New South Wales Cup at that point. I'm pretty sure it goes the same. Certainly did for the first buy of the season. But the Panthers have named a very strong side as well. Even with all those their origin players listed outside the 19, their starting side still has 8 or 9 international players, as well as just a swag of premiership and grand final experience. Dylan Edwards at fullback, Milky Jenkins, top try scorer in the comp, on one wing, Alamotti on the other, Tango and Garner in the centres. You imagine Case McLean slots straight back in there if he doesn't get used for New South Wales as well. Talangi and Cogger in the halves, Moses Leota up against James Fisher, Harris, Yoss, please. Looking forward to that. Freddie Lussick, named at hooker, of course, a lot will remember a former Warrior. His injuries have given him a window to be a starting 9 in the NRL with the top team in the comp. Wade Egan, Freddie Lussick. I'm looking forward to that little contest at a dummy half. Isaiah Papali'i, Liam Martin back from injury, Lindsay Smith. This is a damn good Panthers side still. You're resting those players, they're conceding. But
2: they're number
0: amazing.
2: One for a reason. They're number one for a reason. They've got massive depth, haven't they, the Panthers? And it's a huge assignment for the Warriors. So, I mean, I'm intrigued by leaving out Capewell and Barney.
1: Same.
2: That does intrigue me. But I still look through that Warriors side. They're still all the names that have been trusted so far.
1: Yeah,
2: they're the names that have been trusted so far. Tualpik, he cemented himself in that one jersey. Well, Tenny Zalesniak is having one of those seasons again. Leotard and Pompey have combined.
1: Where's Chan's at?
2: They have combined well all year. Chan's is still injured. We know what Loffy's been able to achieve on the other wing. Chanel Harris-DeVita and Tamati Martin. Well, CHT's been brilliant this season, and Tamati Martin deserves another crack. This is a blockbuster game. It's a blockbuster game.
0: Monumental.
2: And I think that one of the things that you're comparing, you're looking at the depth of the Panthers, and rightly so, Sammy. I think you've still got to admire the Warriors for having created enough depth that you can look through that team list and say there's not a player out of place here. There's not a player to me who can't handle being in this kind of first grade game. Top of the table clash away from home.
0: It's another reason, and you know, you boys know I'm a Luke Hansen fan. I think that he's just a fighter, and he will give a good account of himself if called on. But as we've seen, geez, I tell you what,

0: if you needed someone to come in and play big minutes in the halves, who do you want? Luke Hanson or Luke Metcalf?
1: Yep.
0: Those are your headlines, thanks to Night and Day. They've got it when you want it at Night and Day.
1: Well, I don't know if you can call those headlines. That just became rugby league. I love it.
0: I stand by it.
1: I love it. I absolutely love it. I also love Luke Ronking. He's going to join us on the show right after this.
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0: Luke Ronke is with the Black Caps as they prepare to face Ireland in a 1-4-day test match tonight, New Zealand time. Luke, a very good morning from home to you.
1: Well, Luke.
2: Morning, gents. How are you?
0: Mate, we're sharp, thanks. Mate, how are you? Geez, you've been busier than a one-legged river dancer lately. I think you've, come out of the PSL, you're now back with the Black Caps. It's been a whirlwind few months, hasn't it?
2: It has. It's been busy, but it's been good. It's cricket, mate, so I can't complain at all.
0: The Irish could probably complain that they don't have much of a build-up ahead of this first-ever test against the Kiwis, mate. It's a four-day test. Explain to me your thinking as coaches around the makeup of this team and what you are trying to achieve.
2: I think it's a big part of us. We're actually getting back into test cricket again. I think that's a massive part of our prep. A lot of the boys have been T20ing around the world, PSL, IPL. There was a Bangladesh tour as well. So the boys are just getting used to batting long periods of time, bowling long periods of time.

0: Fighting.
1: Luke Izzy here, mate. Appreciate you coming on the show. How do you make those adjustments? You've got players all over the globe playing T20s, you know, playing different formats, and you've got to get them up to scratch relatively quick to play long format. What are the keys to make them and help them succeed?
0: Yeah, there's we had some pretty good camps in Lincoln, in your home, your old hometown of Christchurch, mate, now that you've gone. But we got the boys in there, which was good. We had again, the weather was amazing, so we had some opportunities there to train against the Duke ball, which is different to a Kookaburra, so that sort of it changes a little bit of a dynamic in the way you play. But then there's lots of conversations. There's lots of going back over old games that when the boys have been here, either playing domestically in England or Test match cricket here. It's little reminders of what they've done well and how they've done it. Just the game plan and the little, I guess, techniques that you need to. I guess, do as well as you possibly can here. So there are lots of conversations. The boys talk a lot to each other about how they want to go about it and what works for each person. So, and then it's getting in the nets and it's getting behind a few balls and seeing sort of how things react and how you get your body into a space of knowing that instead of trying to hit every ball for four or six, now you can actually give yourself –

0: I guess it goes back to old school cricket, the true style of cricket, which I find really exciting.
1: Talking to Luke Ronke, Black Caps coach, as they get ready to take on Ireland. I'm looking over the fence, Luke, and I've got a big old mansion. You can't miss it. It's Kane Williamson's house, actually. How's Kano looking?
0: he's actually in a really good space. I think he's really excited to be back in the group, to be test cricket again. He's excited for that. He's always prepping well, and he gets frustrated when he preps because he's someone who is very meticulous and how he wants to go about it, how he feels about hitting balls and what he's trying to work out from a technical point of view. But it's also cool to hear him have conversations with other guys. All the boys, you wouldn't believe, they're shockingly bad at going in the net and saying, oh, I wish I could bat like Devon. I wish I could bat like Rutschen. And then someone else, oh, I wish I could bat like you. And it's like all these boys want to bat like someone else in the nets. And you watch them all do their thing. And it's pretty buzzy when you hear all the chat going on because they're amazing. They all work hard. They all want to go about it the way they want to. And then when it gets to game time, they actually just trust their styles, which is, again, that's a cool thing to see as well. So, but Kane is the exact same as everyone else. He's doing really well. And he's obviously had a big couple of months in India as well, working over there. But he's excited to get back into some cricket.
2: Luke Ronke on the show with us. Luke, I know it's not your area of specialty, but you're blessed with some quicks over there as well, and returning players the likes of Kyle, Willow Rourke, Ben Sears. Are we likely to see all three get a run in this test?
0: No, there is, again, there's a lot of man managing of some of these boys with obviously coming back injuries and IPL and making sure that their loading is up to plan and schedule where it needs to be to make sure that they can get through test match cricket. So there'll definitely be a bit of manoeuvring of how it all looks.
3: Sure.
0: But I definitely know that we'll be seeing them all within the next, either this one or the first test in England, to see them all firing, which is, it's exciting when you think you can get the calibre of Willow Rourke back, you get Kyle Jamieson, Matt Henry, Ben Sears, Nathan, there's a list of all the bowlers we've got here.
3: Yeah.
0: That have all been doing really well and putting their hand up obviously over the summer. So it's cool to see them all together. And them all just charging in and bowling some seeds at some of these blokes. It's been quite exciting.
2: Given conditions in the UK, and you know them so well, having that great pace attack is going to be crucial. Just finally, mate, and we don't have too much time, but you get to lock horns in a three-test series against the English. I know you guys always love this, and that personal coaching battle as well with your old mucker, Brendan McCullum. How excited are you as a coach to try to piece this tour together?
0: I think that's the cool part about it. I love Test cricket, and we're literally going back to the way you all sort of, I think, well, the way I grew up anyway, it's the ultimate format, and you see these boys go about their business, and then you know, obviously, this week is really important in the whole scheme of what we're trying to get to, and then you see what's, I guess, coming in the next couple of weeks. I think that's quite cool. And then you get to play at Lords. You get the whole fanfare that happens in England and the boys all getting up for all of that. So it's exciting. And every cricketer loves touring England. I think there's something about the on-field, the off-field and everything. That there's the tradition in the game that's originated from England. So I think that adds to the tour as well. So it's going to be cool to... It's obviously Baz, there's Timmy, there's Jeet Patel. There's a lot of the boys there that have been there a long time. There's just Kiwis galore, so it's always cool to catch up with them, and the cricket's always really competitive, which is the main thing. It's exciting, you're showing off to the fans and things, and it's just, that's what it's about.
2: Love it, mate. Love your enthusiasm as always. Good luck to you and the boys for this game, and we'll of course follow your progress as we build towards that first test in England as well. Luke Ronke, thanks so much, pal.
4: Thanks, Luke.
0: Cheers, boys. Thanks for having me.
2: Go well, man. We'll take a short break here after 7 o'clock. We're at 7 o'clock. Noah Hickey is going to be talking about owning the champions.
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0: It's Aggressive Brass this time of the morning, 7 o'clock. Noah Hickey just around the corner. We've got a big show coming up this hour. We've got Simon Porter, newly announced NZCPA Chief Executive, on the line with us at 7.15. And guess the guest at 7.45. We've got a swagger text to get through as well. Ask your opinion on who your number two halfback in the country would be right now. If, and we're assuming, Cam Roygaard is number one, who's your number two? We want to know that. Also, guess the guest today. Sammy's offered a six again rule. So you can ask Sam a question. We're going to narrow it down before we get
1: you
0: there.
1: Got one.
0: You're basically helping us out. I've got a question for you. We know that guess the guest today is a State of Origin player. Did he play for New South Wales?
2: Do you think that I would get a Queenslander on this show?
0: I'm just making sure.
2: The day of State of Origin, you think I'd get a Queenslander on the show?
0: Okay. I'm just asking the question.
2: He didn't play for New South Wales.
3: I've got another question.
0: He did not play for New South Wales. Oh my gosh. No.
3: I've got another question.
0: What is it? Quickly.
3: Is he a cross coder?
2: No.
0: Oh. Not a cross coder. Fair enough. Okay, let's have a recap on the first hour, shall we?
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0: Well, there was a little chat today on Will Jordan. He has, of course, gone for the rest of Super Rugby, and Izzy gave us a bit of intel there around the calves as well. We also had a big chat about Dag Sound. If you've never been there, make sure you get a boat ride today. Just talking about Shane Jones, giant crayfish. NRL team list Tuesday, that have, of course, been mentioned. Sammy Ackerman running the rule over this Warriors side. What are they doing with Luke Metcalf? He's in the reserves. He's playing reserve grade. He's listed at six alongside Cleary in the New South Wales Cup team, but he's also in the official

0: Well, there's a lot to think about there. Black Caps assistant coach Luke Ronke also on the show with us. 8833 is how you text in, and you can catch up and watch and miss through the podcast channels on the Sport Nation app, etc. Ian says, does the test count as an official test on stats? Yes, it does, Ian. It's a fully sanctioned test match, this, so stats count. Not for the World Test Championship, though, but officially is a sanctioned test match. Joining us on the line, Noah Hickey, who has had a quickfire visit home and is back stateside. Noah, good morning to you, mate.
1: Good morning or good afternoon.
0: Geez, you're a busy man. You're running tech companies, you're running clothing companies, you're flying out here to see the team you co-own win a championship. You're going to get a little bit of surfing in Raglan and disappear again. My gosh, you're a busy man.
1: Yep, well, as far as I know, we only get this life once, but it was an amazing weekend. Guy, I've got to say, New Zealand, what a place. Seems funny saying that. It really does seem funny saying that, but I don't get to come back that much. I mean, I've probably only been back a handful of times maximum over the last 5 years, and to come back, just be involved in, you know, like anyone, just to be involved in that atmosphere and a team doing what the team did in the weekend, and then to go down, I literally got up first thing Sunday morning, ripped down to Raglan, and then that was just sensational. Mm. Oh my goodness. Mm. Amazing. I don't know which one I want to talk about most on here, to be honest.
0: Well, I want to talk to you about the scene that greeted you as a co-owner, but as someone who is renowned for your football pedigree in this country. To walk into that stadium and look around you, Noah, and see 28,500 fans at a club football game in New Zealand, I mean, that must have blown you away.
1: Yeah, it absolutely blew me away. And I was with Anna and Ali and just looking at each other, just going, wow, this is exactly what it was when we sort of talked about this right at the very start of the whole thing. And just, you know, to be there, it's kind of mind-blowing, really. And then when the final whistle went, and the way the crowd had just been so loud, yeah. I just had goosebumps, not just about, you know, okay, we'd won, and actually nothing on a personal level. It was all just like, God, this is New Zealand, this is Auckland, this is, you know, you'd feel the same if it would have been the Phoenix. I mean, just for a team to do that, you just get such a buzz that it must, you know, it must be doing so much for any young gun coming out to the stadium or looking at it on TV thinking, oh, I want to do that one day.
2: Noah, Izzy here, mate. Appreciate you jumping on the show. What was it like? What was the biggest memory from that 95 minutes that you'll take away and you'll live with you for the rest of your life?
1: Probably going down after the game and just getting to have a hug with Logan Rogerson, like afterwards, and just, you know, it's had a tough road to get there. And then, yeah, probably that. It's all about people usually for me anyway, but it'd be that and just thinking, here's a guy who hadn't necessarily got to go off and play abroad for all sorts of reasons, and then this team got him to score a goal in a final. And I mean, far out. How many people get to score a goal and then the cheer be going like that? So that was pretty amazing. And actually, it was just another really big moment was actually getting down there and just standing, watching it all with Danny Hay and Rory Fallon, who, you know, I played with and known for a very, very long time, for us all to sort of be standing there going, wow, we got to play a role in this, boys. Them far more than me, obviously, but I jumped on the bandwagon right at the end there.
0: it's amazing. Mate, talk to us about your business life as well, Noah, because it's lovely to hear your voice and to have you on the show. And I know we have you here as your capacity as a co-owner with Auckland FC, but what does your world of commerce look like at the moment?
1: Yeah, I mean, it's cool. It's kind of, I used to be doing things like you two do, and then I probably wasn't up to the same sort of level as you, so they got you guys on, and I'm not there anymore. But I kind of went to ground and literally just have tried to focus on learning and being a businessman in a lot of ways, yeah. Just, you know, investing, and then now I'm the CEO for a software business that I've been in for a long time, and we had one of the largest private equity firms in the world, AKKR, come in and buy about 75% of us. So yes. I work closely with them now, and I mean, I'm just learning.

0: in every day and get to rub shoulders with some phenomenal people who have done phenomenal things. And yeah, it's cool. I mean, it's very different than being in the football world. And whenever you're out talking to people, I mean, I'm in a maintenance solution for commercial vehicles for the most part up here. So whenever you tell anyone that you played professional soccer as well, that's the only thing they want to talk about. They don't want to talk about anything about inspecting a vehicle.
1: Oh, it gets you in the door, though. Yeah. It's a great conversation starter. In terms of, I know you've made investments, and I know there's public record of this through various news stories over the course of your business career, your post-football career now, but in terms of making an investment in football via this club, is that one that gives you a genuine sense of pride?
0: Yeah, absolutely. There's my son's actually a surfer, so I go to surf competitions every single weekend and drop him off the jet ski and do all sorts of things with that.
1: Amazing.
0: And then I don't really have soccer, or, you know, they call it soccer up here, but football in my life otherwise. So Tim Brown and I had looked at this for quite some time about how you could put something together to have an Auckland team. And then Anna and Ali called out of the blue one day, and I was actually driving past the Vegas Knights stadium at the time, and they said, hey, look, Bill Foley's come on board, Vegas Knights, and we really want to get a group of us just together to all be shareholders. And I'm like, yeah, I'm in. And Ali's like, shut up, I haven't told you the story yet. I haven't practiced the story yet. He's like, okay, so what's going to happen is we'll get you, and then, you know, Tim and Winston and Steve, and we'll all get in and we'll all put something in. And I'm like, yeah, I'm in, mate. Just tell me how much I'm sending through, and let's go.
1: Easiest pitch of his life.
0: Those two are amazing. Yeah, totally. Well, yeah. No. I just want to make sure he didn't beat me up, so I have to do it anyway.
1: Well, I mean, he hasn't yet, and I don't think he's beaten anyone else up, but he was certainly with us a couple of days ago on the show, and he sounded pretty chuffed. It was

0: chance to catch up with you, mate. Congratulations, and we follow your career here and your fortunes, and it looks like you're absolutely gunning it. So keep it on, and we'll catch up with you soonest.
1: Cheers, boys.
0: Appreciate you, man.
2: Cheers, Noah.
0: That's Noah Hickey, Auckland FC co-owner. What a great chat.
2: Good investment.
0: Yeah.
3: Great investment.
0: Yeah, that's right. Parata wants to know, did our guest, the guest, own a supermarket in Sumo's beloved Te Tai Tokoro Rohe?
4: That's extremely specific.
0: Yes, it is.
4: Parata? No.
0: Did not?
4: Did not.
0: Oh, okay. Lekker to the bench, Laban is a find, so like a Stephen Kearney player. There you go. That's from Jaffa. When you speak to someone at the TAB, would you please ask if they are having an April Fool's late this year, or is it an early Christmas? They're offering $3.40 for the Hurricanes. A gift for everyone. That is from Grant from Tauranga, who also says, P.S. love the rage bait Sammy's lovely wife is teasing with. And I do too. Now, he asked who your backup halfback would be, or your second halfback. Kyle Preston has had a lot of texts through this morning on the show. He's got a lot of love out there. Kyle Preston, when he dropped Havili on the spot, heading full speed to the try line v Wellington. AB right there. That is also from Jaffa. Steve Price says, DJ Tim for Guess the Guest. So I think that's just been ruled out, DJ Tim. And there's another text here. My feeling is that Kyle Preston has the highest ceiling. He has that bullet pass also. He just needs game time. It's especially frustrating as a Crusaders supporter, as I can't see why Hotham seems to have a mortgage on the starting role. That is from Jared. And Adam disagrees. He says it's still Noah Hotham for me. Keep your messages coming in. 8833. If you have a yes-no question for Sammy to answer, try and narrow down who our state of origin guess the guest is today. We've ruled out New South Wales. We've ruled out Steve Price.
3: I thought I had it.
0: We've ruled out Steve Price. It's a Queenslander. You can ask Sammy a question, but he can only answer with a yes or a no if you want to help us narrow that down. 7:12, short break. Simon Porter on the other side.
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0: Chase the Tuts with Kay. It's New Zealand Music Week 717 here on Sport Nation. Ted says Metcalf needs some game time before he's ready for NRL. He hasn't played since round 5. Came into the team against the Tigers in round 4 having no game time prior. I believe that was a mistake and the Warriors have learned from this. You can train with the team, but it is difficult if you haven't got the game fitness. That's Ted in the Waikato who has sent our text through. Jaffa reckons it's Jacob Lilleyman. That's who he reckons the guest is today. I'm assuming that's what his text is referring to. Look, we've narrowed it down briefly. It's an Origin player. It's a Queensland Origin player. And it's not Steve Price. That has been the clues given by Sam so far. But it doesn't matter. You can think about it at home while we talk to this bloke. Simon Porter joins us. Simon, congratulations on your appointment as the new CEO of the New Zealand Cricket Players Association. Exciting times.
1: Yep, thank you very much. Yeah, super excited. Actually, got a couple of weeks of R&R before I have to rip into it, but
2: golf.
1: Yeah, just super privileged. It's a little bit of golf. it's a super impressive organisation. He's just done an amazing job of building that up, and I've got some pretty big boots to walk into and try and fill, but. Man, I'm up for it and super excited.
0: You've been in the business of player agency now, Ports, for, two decades plus. So you know the ins and outs of contracting. You know what players are like in particular. You know every fish hook there is to know. Was that one of the key strengths in terms of your appointment here, just your institutional knowledge of how this all works across many codes?
1: I think so. It's just something I highlighted in the interview process. it's a different game, obviously, but I think, you know, just my work with athletes, and I think probably my care for athletes and the place they have in the game and the role they play in the game and how important they are to it. I think, you know, it is a bit of a calling. You know, I grew up wanting to be a lawyer because I wanted to help people and quickly realised how boring it is sitting in an ivory tower clocking 6-minute units. You know, and it's just much more rewarding getting out there and helping, you know, some people that you have massive respect for what they do on the pitch with bat and ball or boots and rugby ball, really. So, mate, super, super lucky to have had the career I have and just can't wait for the next chapter, really.
0: I realise that a lot of that agency work has been in the rugby space for you, Ports, but you've also had an affiliation with cricket for a long time as well. You've been a board member at Central Districts Cricket. You've been helping New Zealand Cricket with a project that has been on

0: ongoing for some time now. So you're deeply intertwined in that space as well. In terms of the game of cricket, I know you personally, so full transparency for our listeners, and you've also represented Izzy Dagg through his career. I mean, you love the game, first and foremost. Is that a strength for you in this particular position?
1: Look, I absolutely love the game. I grew up playing cricket. Like, you know, I've been overwhelmed by the people that have reached out congratulating and stuff. But, you know, so many of them are, back to your roots, you know, all that time in the backyard and in the nets and playing, you know, back at maybe Boys High and you know, age group and stuff. It really is sort of my first love is cricket. And I think once you've got cricket in the blood, it never leaves you. I don't think it's crucial that you have to love the game, but I just think in terms of, you know, when you have to wake up in the wee hours to take calls, or, you know, you're working on the weekends, or you're doing whatever, when you have you just have a love for the game and that respect for the athletes that play it, I think, I certainly think that helps to, you know, to be super passionate about what you're doing or the people that you're there to help.
2: Ports, Izzy here, mate. Appreciate coming on the show, and congratulations. Couldn't have gone to a better man. I couldn't speak more highly of you, brother. Where does it start? Can you give us a little detail? There'll be many listeners out there that probably just don't understand the role and how it looks. What's the biggest challenges for you? So just give us a deeper understanding on the role and what's exciting you.
1: Yeah, well, look, it's a membership organisation first and foremost, and you know, having gone through the process and met pockets of players, very small pockets of players, and past players actually, it is a super engaged membership, both across the male and the female space. Past players, you know, they really, really value what they do. So my first job is to get out there and get amongst the players and meet, you know, the past players that are still super engaged with the organisation, meet with them, get their views, understand what they, you know, want from me, what they need from the organisation, and get that mandate to lead them, really. So, you know, that's unfortunately going to be, you know, a lot of time on boundaries and watching people play cricket, which sounds awful as well. But, you know, but that's the way and that's the problem. I think not the problem, but one of the issues we're faced is, you know, our cricketers spend so much time away from their homes. It's finding those opportunities to get in there and meet everyone at different times or be where they are so you can get amongst them and canvas their views and understand what's important for them. But, you know, our biggest challenge over the next 12 months, well, there's probably a couple, but the first one's the collective agreement is up. So that's sort of first business. He's staying on to help with that, just given, you know, the enormity of that and you know, it's only 6 months out, really, so it's a pretty quick time to turn that around. And then, obviously, you know, super excited about, you know, the NZ20 launch and getting in and being involved and trying to get that off the ground, because I just think that's such a wonderful initiative for cricket in New Zealand and our members, you know, for playing opportunities and ability to play something a bit like I heard you talking to Noah before. And, you know, I just think that NZ20 hopefully could create a new kind of fandom across the country and sort of give cricket the shot in the arm it needs in that January window. So pretty excited to sort of be involved in that as well.
0: Simon Porter joining us, who has been appointed to replace Heath Mills at the Cricket Players Association here in New Zealand. Ports, I know you were no stranger to the controversy. None of us were. There was a big hullabaloo between the Players Association and New Zealand Cricket under the stewardship of Heath Mills and Scott Weinick, an argument that developed in a rather unfortunate way around image rights, which is a huge part of a player's contract and collective. Do you feel that relationship with New Zealand cricket is in a better place now, and is it going to get even better under your guidance?
1: Look, I definitely think, you know, the last, you know, well, they were, I mean, they did resolve that issue, as far as I'm aware. And yeah, I think that the relationship is back on course now. I think it's a great opportunity. You know, for me coming in and Jeff Ellett coming in as the new New Zealand Cricket CEO, where we can, you know, try to get much more back to the partnership, because, you know, a strong players association has a real place to play in the New Zealand cricket ecosystem.

0: You know, and that's what we want. We don't want to be in conflict the whole time. You know, we want to have that partnership, work through issues together, stay ahead of things, particularly because I think, you know, if you look at where cricket's heading around the world, we have to work together. You know, New Zealand cricket has to stay relevant. You know, our players need to be put on pedestals to be able to get these opportunities up in the IPL, the women's IPL, or the, you know, the 100, etc. You know, we need to work together because, you know, and that's what, if you look at our high performance around the world, we're respected because we work together. We eke everything we can out of the system and our small player base. And so we just can't really afford to be wasting time and energy on conflicts that just don't matter. So I'm certainly all about trying to get that back to a partnership. And I kind of like to think one of my strengths has been building relationships. So hopefully we can get in there and you know, get us working constructively together.
1: No doubt, you know, huge emphasis on some of these formats around the globe, in particular the men's side of things. But for you, women's cricket in this country is starting to gain momentum and get a lot of traction. Would that be a priority, and what would you like to see on the women's side of the game?
0: Yeah, look, I think that's one of the exciting things about this role. In rugby, I probably couldn't quite play the role that I would have liked to play, given, you know, my wife's role with New Zealand rugby kind of made it a bit conflicty at times. Look, I just want us to be, the White Ferns, to have the resources available so that they can be competing week in, week out with the best teams in the world. You know, you look at Australia, the benchmark, you know, England, you know, they're, you know, we're competing with them, but, you know, we want to be and we should be in that top four every time like the Black Caps are. So it's trying to get in there, get under the hood, understand where, you know, they might need better resources. You know, I think one size doesn't fit all either. You know, like it's the female game has different considerations. We've got different challenges ahead. So I'm looking forward to getting under the hood, going and meeting, you know, a lot of those, you know, incredibly impressive wahine and you know, understanding how we can help them better and be you know, retain world championships and be favourites going to these tournaments.
2: Sounds like a lot ahead of you, Ports. Simon Porter, new CEO of the NZCPA, joining us. So I know you've got a tee off, Ports, so make sure you warm that shoulder up. You know,
1: come see me.
2: I don't like it when you drop the left shoulder. Make sure your shoulders are warm.
1: Your shout.
0: Yeah, all right.
2: Okay, pal.
0: Yeah, all right. Okay, I actually am about to go and play golf, so that's a fair cop. But I haven't had a break for 20 years, fellas, so don't judge me too much.
1: Hey, Paul, just quickly before you shoot off to your tea time, and don't shank it right like you usually do, are we going to lose you to rugby for good, or will you still stay a little bit involved?
0: Look, I'm on the board of Halo, and I don't think... You can't walk away after 20 years completely. I'm still, you know, incredibly invested in the game. You know, we've got an incredible company there. You know, I'm still going to be in touch with lots of clients. I think they're going to call me no matter what. As I sort of said before, it's kind of more of a calling than anything. But, mate, I've coveted this role for a long time, you know, and I'm just super excited, and I want to get in there and do something different over the next little while. So cricket's my main focus, No, mate, rugby runs through my blood, so I'm not lost forever, mate.
1: Perfect.
2: You're one of the great Heartland battlers as well, Simon Porter. The old goats, with Ports. What a machine.
0: Calling out Luke Purdon, I was a little bit disappointed by that. I've got to be
1: sorry,
0: honest, mate.
1: Sorry, Ports. Anyway, that was a good memory of mine. I can't remember you until you...
3: I was 17 to get me on your books.
1: Nah, I'm joking.
2: That is the first thing I thought of when he mentions Luke Hurdon as his Heartland champion. I thought, mate, your agent deserves a mention before the ghost, before Spooky. Spooky Hurdon gets a mention before Ports.
1: Well, I'm a fullback. I'm not a show pony, Ted.
2: It cut me.
0: Luke Hurdon is the original show pony fullback. I love Luke. He is magnificent. And he did a hell of a lot more for that. And he's coaching now. He deserves your vote. He's an absolute champion bloke, but he is a show pony fullback, and I'm sure he would actually admit that. Love your speech.
2: All right. See you, buddy. Simon Porter there. Now, Sammy, we're counting down to Guess the Guest, which is coming up at 7:45. You've decided to open the eligibility today. The listeners have helped. We have narrowed this down. It is a State of Origin player who played for Queensland, who is not Steve Price. Can I put a question to you, Sam?
4: You can.
2: Does the surname also refer to a rather boggy patch of land?
4: No. It does not.
2: No, that's not good.
4: Now, the clue I will give you, and everyone's on the right path, but just to make this extremely clear for people, all right, the clue I will give you. This gentleman is one of a handful of players, and my count to be less than 10, maybe just on, who have played State of Origin while also being a Warrior at the same time. As in, not someone who played State of Origin, came to New Zealand and didn't play Origin again, played Origin from New Zealand.
2: Okay. That narrows it down, doesn't it? 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
7: 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So, and our next job is to hammer home International Rugby League. And I'll declare it here right now. I've got New Zealand favourites for the World Cup this year.
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4: It is 25 minutes to 8. You're with Sport Nation with Scotty and Izzy, Semi and the Alpha. Hope your Wednesday is tracking nicely. Happy Origin Day, team. Happy Origin Day. The start of the time where Wednesday nights are a good night for fighting. Well, they used to be. They used to be. And we'll touch on that later on in the show as well. We're going to go through some of the most memorable moments out of Game 1s, taking through a very specific level of rivalry.
2: Have we got a Sammy Ackerman rivalry around today?
4: Yeah. Yeah, we do.
2: Goodness.
4: But I've focused it purely on Game 1, lads, because you know, obviously if you're going Origin, it's quite a big one.
1: Yes, and Robbie's put it in highlighters.
2: It's on the rundown. I just read it. No. Awesome. Can't wait for that. I love being surprised halfway through the show.
4: The thing that amazes me is I love the joy in your voice when you're surprised by things that were written in notes sent directly to you yesterday in the group chat.
2: That's good stuff.
4: As well as on this morning.
2: I've got a lot going on in my life. I can't have time for admin.
4: Every day is Christmas for Scotty Stevenson. It's like, oh, what? No, that was
1: Sammy's ringing up the archive centre in Queensland for like 3 days.
2: That's great. I'm just happy. That's awesome. Anyway, carry on. Sports headlines time.
1: Sorry.
4: It is sports headlines time, correct. And it's brought to you by who else but Night and Day. I've got it when you want it at Night and Day. And I couldn't recommend the $5 Mount Cook Ease and Cream Deluxe Shake any more than I did. And if you didn't get the crisscross chips, they're on special on Tuesdays. Well, you're all done. And I can tell you again, thoroughly enjoyed that. It was a absolute beauty. So let's take a look, shall we, at some of the things happening around the world now. The French Open is underway, as we know, and a real loss for Jannik Sinner.
2: He dropped a game.
4: So shocking stuff, and the tennis world is shocked.
17: Two in the second set, too.
2: He should be ashamed of himself.
4: Seriously, what's wrong with this plonker? His placing as the favourite is now being investigated by many along the way. There's also a bit of shock as well. Who would have thought, but a meltdown and early round exit from a Grand Slam from a player who should know better. Medvedev.
2: Oh, is he melted down again?
4: Yeah.
2: His name sounds like a meltdown, doesn't it?
4: It actually does. Medvedev. It sounds like something you would yell when you were absolutely losing it on the side of a court.
2: Just in the way you say it, and so the last syllable kind of just falls out of your mouth, like a melting ice cream, that surname.
4: Yeah, anyway. So unfortunate times. But on the most important front, a big win for Naomi Osaka, not just on the court, but she is the first of the new, quote, iconic outfits of the French Open to come out as well. A glittery affair that my six-year-old will see and ask for a copy of, so she may not be given sight of this. It has been described that sparkling like the Eiffel Tower at night. So came out in a black outfit covering it all, and then the big reveal. So all elements of tennis are feeling the love from this one here.
2: Can I ask the question? Like, what sport is a Grand Slam sporting event? At what stage is a Grand Slam sporting event at where it also doubles as a fashion parade?
4: Well, that's why Wimbledon's my favourite, because you can't get away with a lot. Tennis becomes tennis. And I don't want to sound like angry man yells at cloud, but I'm saying them in jest here, of course, but we remember that when Serena Williams' outfits used to be the talking point for the first 5 days, and you go, who's made it through? Who's playing well? Who's looking good on the court rather than
1: basketball
4: just as they walk there? The walkouts, yeah. And then they just get on with it for sure.
2: I can tell this. There's more. The Vogue have covered this. Vogue,
4: yeah.
2: The fashion magazine, according to Vogue, it's court couture. See what they've done there.
4: I do. It's very clever. Yeah. I don't mind it. Also, lads, the Premier League, as we are well aware, has wrapped up. And with a lack of Premier League to talk about...

0: The BBC has decided to go on a deep dive. You think I'd go down rabbit holes? You should check out some of these. They have come up with alternate tables to look at who won certain areas of the Premier League season. And Sumo, most of them still won by Arsenal. Most of the alternate markets, as in by home form,
1: yes.
0: Arsenal were top. As away form, Arsenal were top, but Aston Villa did sit fourth in both those home and away forms. I tell you what, if the table was done on away games only, Tottenham would have finished sixth.
1: Is that right? Just can't win at their brand spanking stadium.
0: That's right, and they were relegated in home games.
1: Relegated.
0: For points gathered.
1: Were they?
0: And okay. But there's a few. There are a few stats here that I think that I want to bring out just for you, Scotty, because you got plenty during the mid part, despite what was a big year for Aston Villa. If the Premier League was decided on goals from outside the box, Aston Villa are your champions.
1: Thank you very much.
0: And 15 goals.
1: And that's how the league should. And that's how the league should be decided in future.
0: Also, if you're vaguely xenophobic, the Premier League with Englishman goals only Englishman goals counting, Aston Villa. Top of the table with 32, Arsenal second with 23.
2: That's crazy. Did you hear that crazy stat from the game on the weekend? Sorry, boys, I'm just chiming in here, but 5 goals from throw-ins from Auckland FC throughout the season.
1: 5 goals from throw-ins?
2: Throw-ins from
1: directly from throw-ins.
2: Yeah, directly from throw-ins. They rattled off in the commentary, and I was like, wow.
1: Caught them napping, eh?
2: Caught them napping.
1: Well, great. It's good to see Aston Villa are our champions.
0: All right, lads, those are your headlines. Thanks to Night and Day. You've got it when you want it at Night and Day. It's reckoning time. Who has guessed the guest?
1: Well, we've got texts here. So this is the last chance before we go to the break and get this guest on the line.
0: Let's do it.
1: Jacob Lilleyman, yes or no?
0: No.
1: Ryan Hoffman, yes or no? These are texts.
0: Played for New South Wales, so no.
1: Was he playing prop from Ed?
0: No.
2: Oh, no, you ruined me.
1: Guess the guests coming right up after this.
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0: Righto. It's been a slow build-up. And first of all, congratulations to everyone for getting as invested and jumping in with this as well. A lot of the listeners there to back you up, boys, and I think you should take great pride in the fact no one left you hanging. We've been flooded with texts on 8833 on who they think Guess the Guest is.
2: Mm.
0: Now, we've ruled out a few names, ruled out a few positions.
2: Mm.
0: What are your thoughts from here, lads?
2: Well, I thought it was Jacob Lilleyman. Seriously, I'm thinking of a player that made it while they were playing for the Warriors.
14: We may have made some serious assumptions this morning on Guess the Guest, because there is such a thing as women's state of origin as well.
2: No, you said gentlemen.
14: Once again, not listening.
0: It was not explicitly asked, but in fairness, yes, I did say, you know, this gentleman.
14: No, you did.
0: At a stage.
14: Okay. All right, just making sure I heard you right.
2: Let's appreciate the help, but I'm lost.
14: Yeah, well, we're all a bit lost.
0: The name is there on the text machine.
14: Is it?
2: Oh, well, of course.
0: It's one of the names sitting there. So far, we know he played for Queensland.
14: Yes.
0: We know he played at the Warriors as well as playing for Queensland. We know he's not in the front row. We know he didn't own a supermarket.
14: Yeah. Well, do we have our guest, the guest on the line? That's the first question. A very good morning to you, our mystery guest. I guess you've got to answer yes or no here. So I'm going to ask, were you the first Warrior to play State of Origin?
15: No.
2: were you back?
14: Oh.
2: Were you in the back line? Were you
15: Absolutely not. Yes, sorry. No, yes, I was. Sorry.
14: Does your surname rhyme with a famous swear word?
15: Not that I know of.

0: Isn't this one, I reckon, in this series? Because it's the first time in a long time when I've looked at both teams. Mm. I feel like, on paper, it's pretty bloody even this year.
1: Yeah.
2: Oh, Tatey, Tatey, Tatey. Jeez, it's good to talk to you, mate. If there's anyone that knows Queenslander, it's you, Brett Tate, and in particular our Warriors. But we'll shy away from the Wires at the moment and talk about the game day feels. Talk us about today, some of the feelings the players will be going through and some of the memories that flood back on game day, State of O.
0: Oh, mate, I'll tell you what, it's a long day, mate. That's what it is. And it's a long day trying to keep a lid on the nerves because, you know, around 8 o'clock, you've got a big game. There's going to be a lot of people watching and you've got a whole state on your back. So it is a day of just trying to keep a lid on it, mate, trying to stay relaxed and not, I guess, overthink the game because it is, yeah, it's a long day. But, mate, let me tell you, the build-up to State of Origin is as big as it's ever been. There's so much media and attention around it. And when you're a Queenslander, mate, every session you go to, there's like 2,000 or 3,000 people at every training session. So you're almost getting excited at training. So the whole week is about just trying to keep a lid on it and prepare yourself as best you can because it's, the enormity of the game, it's a big one.
1: Game ones, there's nothing quite like it, and Sammy's prepared a rivalry segment for us a little later in the show, Tatey, about, you know, the game one in particular. I mean, those nerves must be something else. You haven't settled in, you've got maybe some new combinations. Just how tough is it to come together for that State of Origin opener?
0: Yeah, it is tough, mate, and you're right, there are a lot of questions that go unanswered because you've usually got a couple of debutants that haven't played before, which Queensland's got. You know, you just, the first game's usually always tight as well. It's not a free-flowing game, and I think the big thing we're all trying to understand this year is how it's going to be refereed. So, you know, that'd be a big one as well you'd be worried about because if they ref it like they have at the NRL, mate, the speed of this game could be something like we've never seen before because Origin's quick as it is.
1: Yeah.
0: And it's another level up. And, you know, if Ashley puts the whistle away, which I hope he does, mate, we could be in for an absolute speedster of a game.
2: Look at the back line in particular. You know, there's some exciting players here, but there's some new combinations as well. You got Rob Toia, Hamaso, Tabuai Fido, Jojo Fifita making his debut for Queensland, Selwyn Cobbo, Kalen Ponga. What about that backline excites you? How do you think they're going to play tonight?
0: Mate, they can. Well, it's, again, it's

0: stadium's like difficult and slippery to play on as it is. So, look, but I don't think that favours any team. Mate, I love the selection of Ponga. I reckon he's in a rare vein of form at the moment. I reckon he's been outstanding, KP. So I reckon he's going to have a big bearing on the series if he can stay fit. Mate, one thing about this back line is there's plenty of speed. So if we can get them the ball in good positions, guys like Hammer and that, they only need, you know, an opportunity and they can take it. And so it's a big job for the two halves, Cam and Sam Walker, to, I guess, just get the ball in good positions for those guys and let them do the rest. And, look, there's plenty of experience, there's plenty of size, there's plenty of speed, and I love the selection of JJ Fifita, mate. I reckon he's been a real unsung hero for the Titans, and no one's really talking about him, but I like him. I reckon he's a player.
1: Tady, it's Sammy here. Lovely to hear your voice, mate. Now, we've got, over here, we've got Capewell versus Barnett and the Waz up against each other. What's it like when you go up against a club mate like that, someone who they'll be particularly tight at club level when suddenly they're wearing the enemy colours?
0: Well, you want to rip the head off, mate, absolutely. Even more. Make no mistake about that. Those two boys will be trying to rip and tear each other to bits. Which, as a Waz fan, you're like, oh, come on, boys, keep, you know, calm it down. But, mate, they'll be ripping in. So, look, yeah, it's just, mate, it's state versus state. Mate, it is a massive rivalry. I used to hate New South Wales with an absolute passion.
2: Used to.
0: So, yeah, mate, they'll be ripping in. They'll be ripping in, mate.
3: Used to.
0: Yeah, well, I've mellowed as I've got a bit older, mate, to be honest. So, but look, this time of year, I've got a couple of mates that we don't talk to, and I haven't spoken to this week because they're New South Welshmen. So, yeah.
2: Oh, that is awesome. Brent Tate joining us as today's mystery guest on Guess the Guest. Tatey, enjoy the day, enjoy the evening, and thanks so much for getting up so early to chat with us today.
4: Thanks, Tatey.
0: To chat with us today. Come on, the Queenslanders!
2: That hurts Sam Ackerman's ear holes. That is.
1: I'll wear it from Tatey because he's a good man. Also, the angriest try scorer in history. So, while he might have mellowed, I'm still not, you know, I'm not even going to poke the bear from across the Tasman, to be honest.
2: I love that. I just haven't talked to a few mates this week because they're New South Wales fans. State of Origin. It just delivers. That was a great chat, and we'll take a very short break. We'll be back just on 8 o'clock. Stay with us here on Sport Nation, the Kiwi voice of sport.
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0: What a tune it is. It is New Zealand Music Week here. Robbie McFarlane's playing Kiwi DJ. Sammy Ackerman producing the show. Izzy and Scotty with you through for the next hour. We'll catch up with Tony Johnson, who's in the hot seat from 9 till 12 alongside Rekha this morning. Catch up with him a little bit later. We'll also catch up with Mr. Paul Mawati as well this hour. Plenty of texts coming through. Geez, I'll tell you what, there's some fussy listeners out there. It was the mystery guest is the same guy as last year. What? That's harsh.
1: Oh, man. Can't win.
0: Well, you can't win with some people. You can't. And I don't think we've ever had
1: that. That wasn't Sammy Ackerman.
0: No. We didn't have Sammy Ackerman on the show. So, I don't know where that's come from. But is that from Sam Hewitt? It's not Sammy H. Jeez, I tell you, there's no pleasing people. There is no pleasing people. Well, I love the chat myself. 801 here, let's have a recap on the show so far, shall we?
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0: Yeah, all about the Crusaders who have posted on their socials this morning. It's a sellout at Te Kaha this weekend again for them against the Hurricanes, but no Will Jordan. He is gone for the remainder of Super Rugby, and we'll keep a progress chart on him as well as All Blacks Rugby is just around the corner. NRL's team list Tuesday has been and done and gone, and the big talking point of one of Luke Metcalf, who's been listed to play New South Wales Cup, but he's also been listed in the expanded squad of 23 for the Warriors as well, making him available

0: to play against the Panthers. If that is the way they go, it is going to be Tamati Martin and Chanel Harris-Tavita in the halves as it stands. Noah Hickey joined us, as did Luke Ronke, Simon Porter, new boss of the CPA, and Brent Tate was our guest, the guest today. Let us know your thoughts on 8833 and catch up on what you missed through the podcast channels on the Sport Nation app, Spotify, Apple, or wherever you get your podcasts. Does pay to mention as well, and you may have heard the ads running for this, every club's got a weapon. The one doing everything, coaching, setting up, driving the team, probably still first at the Barbie as well. We want to know, who is your Heartland hero? Text us hero to 8833, who they are and why they're a legend. We'll pick a winner each Friday, but only eight can win, and each of our Heartland heroes will receive a $100 Farmlands gift card. So get amongst it and show these legends some love, or at least a voucher from our friends at Farmlands.
1: Sight and light mine.
0: Luke Herdon.
1: Yeah.
0: Let's come at you. We've got one here. Kanae Johnson, the Papua Nui Tigers Rugby League Christchurch. Kanae is a man who bleeds black and yellow, spending countless hours growing the club he loves. Oh. This season he's seen the creation of a legacy room for our teams to prepare for and reflect on games. The introduction of chants and club haka represent the true mana of the man. From first year players to our senior men's team, Kanae leads by example and never misses a beat. The list goes on in terms of the glowing review of Kanae, but we will get through a few more of those a little later in the show. Meanwhile,

0: Rivalry time. Woo! It is State of Origin. And first of all, for the listeners saying, oh, didn't you guys have Brent Tate on last year? A, wasn't working in the gig.
1: No.
0: Couldn't promise that.
1: That's one.
0: B, we barely remember what we said an hour ago
1: that's
0: on the show.
1: You
0: remember the exact guest.
1: Especially
0: that's
1: me.
0: Really, that's really holding us to account.

0: what I said 7 Tuesdays ago. So if the same texter can text me what I said on the show 7 Tuesdays ago, I'd appreciate that.
1: Yeah.
2: So you can't go with fear enough too, all right?
0: You can't go with fear enough.
2: Can't go with fear enough too. Let's take a look there. Now, it is State of Origin, game one day, and you can't do within the space of what we have, a State of Origin rival, right? Too much. Too many great moments. I've broken this directly down to game one. And when I say game one in a series, because when it was one game, back in 1980, and for a few years at the start there, game one was also the decider. So game one is a platform setter. And it is intriguing how these games play off. And I'm going to take us back to start with to 1987. Now, remember, lads, this is before there was any technology like video refs and decisions to make. It was coming down to the wire in 1987. The Blues on attack. The game looked beyond them. Referee Mick Owen with the whistle and had to make what was at the time considered one of the toughest calls in rugby league history.
3: Inninghausen.
2: Disgusted. Very controversial. But the video replay, which he did not exit to, showed it was correct. Mark McGaw scoring a match-winning try with the kick through with just millimetres before the dead ball line. 1991, well, Queensland came to play, as they are wont to do. And one of the tries that that set people excited as well was the combination of two of the all-time Queensland and Origin greats.
4: Here's Lewis now. Lewis has got some support.
5: The king.
4: Can he get there, Big Bell? Oh, yes, he's done it. And finally cracked the line, Queensland. And you can put that down to Lewis and Meninga. That experienced pair have done it. They finally cracked this New South Wales side.
2: Oh, yes. Absolute legends. Fast forwarding now, 1994, gentlemen. The game could have been remembered for one of the wonkiest, in fact, arguably the wonkiest, play the ball in history from this man.
6: He really pumps up for Origin football, Martin Bella. Been in good form as well. Almost played it the wrong way.
7: Head first into the turf there. He gets up, doesn't even look.
2: Yeah, playing the ball the wrong way never works well.
0: And again, no, rugby not league, ideal.
2: You shouldn't play the ball, stand up and see your dummy half eye to eye, that's for sure. But now this shows how magnanimous I am and how much I love this show. I'm playing this try. 1994 is first game is remembered for this. The rugby league equivalent of the try from the end of the earth. Queensland down and it goes through, well, more sets of hand than the Parish giving basket.
6: Trailing 12-10, Langer pushing it wide, Walters onward, Khan joins in, floats the pass for Renoff, Renoff down the touchline, beats one, gets it in field, Hancock gets it on, Queensland are coming back, Darren Smith for Langer, Langer gets it away, here's the big fella, gets the pass on, Coyne goes for the corner and gets the try, Queensland! It's a miracle!
7: Oh, yeah! What about that one?
8: Unbelievable! What about that from Queensland? I can't believe it. Unbridled joy on the sideline, and why not?
6: That's not a try, that's a miracle! Queensland are in front now!
2: Oh, one of the greatest bits of commentary you will find
0: Steve
2: anywhere
0: Renoff.
2: On the planet.
0: Wow.
2: And the thing I love with that as well was just in the middle of this extraordinary moment with the professionals working, Fatty Vorden couldn't resist turning around and turning that moment into giving it to his New South Wales player in the box.
0: Oh, yeah.
2: It was so good. So good. 1998 as well. Queensland down by a five-point margin. Sounds familiar, doesn't it? Last plays of the game. One more set they had. Started on their 10-metre line. And it sounded like this at the end.
6: Queensland, they will not lie down. It's with Langer again. He's 15 metres out from the line. Lockyer has put down. Now they're 11 metres out from the line. Langer, a sloppy

0: She was good. In game one of 2001, Queensland, well, they were in it early. Just the second minute of the game, clearing kick, just regulation, if you like, from the Blues. Darren Lockyer had something to say about it.
1: Marked on the fall and run back by Lockyer.

0: It's one of my favourite Origin tries scored by Queensland. Carl Webb, RIP, another lost too soon to motor neuron disease. An absolutely barnstorming announcement of him. He just ping-ponging over human beings.
1: Setting up for something. Now it's Webb. And Webb shrugs off a tackle. That a broker. Webb goes for it. Webb's over. A 20-year-old. He's gone into score. Carl Webb. Queensland's third try.
2: This is real Queensland heavy. I'm proud of you.
0: With the Q shaved into the side of the head as well. Just looking a treat. Two Queensland heavy for my liking. So that's going to 2004. Game's going to Golden Point. And there's a man at six who doesn't really belong as a six. You know, you won't think of him in that position. Step up, though, in extra time for just the second field goal attempt of his career after there'd been multiple misses by his teammates, Sean Simmons.
1: We are in Golden Point extra time. A shot from Timmons has got the height. It's got the length and the crowd goes up. Hempstead awards the point. The Blues have won it. The Blues have won Origin 1.
0: That was wild celebrations and another Golden Point thriller, an iconic game. If you like Brett Kamali, this game breaks you just to think about it. Within Golden Point, Brett Kamali on attack, ball in hand, then this.
1: He will play the ball back for Dan Badiris. It's gone on to Kamali. Intercept for Bowen. That's the end of it. Bowen has his hand in the air. Matt Bowen scores. What an intercept. And Queensland have won. State of Origin won.
0: And let's be honest, what we're really hoping for out of Origin is a bit of the old stuff, right? The biff. It's not going to happen, but there may be at least some very savage handbags thrown. But game one of the six send-offs instead of Origin, gents. Two of them in game one. The first was in 2000 when Gordon Tallis became the first person sent off in Origin for a non-physical a moment. He was sent off for calling Bill Harrigan a cheat.
2: Yes.
0: 2000, sent right off. And then back in 2024, Joseph Swali'i in what turned out to be his Origin swan song before he gapped it to the 15-man code. The fastest send-off instead of Origin history. Collapse in the head of a falling Rhys Walsh in the 8th minute. And that took the game away as a contest. Much debate came out of that. Should there be send-offs in Origin? Should that be allowed to play on? Well, a whack to the head is still a whack to the head, but it ruined the game. Let's hope the game doesn't get ruined, but let's hope for a little bit of drama tonight, ladies and gentlemen. An absolute thriller is all I ever hope for an Origin game, but I do like it when New South Wales win comfortable because my heart handles it much better.
2: Amazing.
3: Beautiful.
2: Absolutely. That's amazing. So Sammy Ackerman with the rivalry of all rivalries. Game one, State of Origin, that is tonight, of course. And DJ Tim has pointed out that 7 Tuesdays ago I was talking about the last game at Addington. He's just looked back through his text. And Chris says, Sam, yuck. Too much maroon in that clip. I think I'm going to be sick. Cheers, Chris.
0: I'm setting the surprised table. I'm setting the table. Those Queenslanders expect so much of themselves. So now you know, hey, the greatest team in Origin. Yeah. Let's have it then. Come on then. Go out and do it. Even Brent Tate's packing himself.
3: No, he's not.
2: He wasn't back himself.
3: Actually
2: he was
3: quite
2: going to the gym.
3: To reflect on
0: He was a Queenslander
3: squads,
0: who said he's never seen a more even team. That's

0: Before, Sumo, we were talking about some of those changes and the big names that aren't playing. For me, I'm just like, play on. Play on, man. That's how much depth is in the squad at the moment. Yeah. You bring in a Laban, you allow these players that have played so much first grade to come in. It's like, okay. In the past, you look at the Crusaders, everyone's talking about Will Jordan out and how much of a hole that leaves. Now, you look at the Wires, two very influential players and important for their championship win, if they're going to go on. Play on. This squad has got a lot of depth and can fill that gap.
1: Well, we've got Paul Mawari on the show coming right up, so we'll put it to him. I mean, are Warriors fans confident this weekend, considering who the club is up against? Because they're always in on the Warriors, and we know Warriors fans bet with their hearts. Are the hearts still beating here when it comes to actually putting the money where the mouth is and having a punt, or is it all about the Panthers? We'll find out from Mawari after this.
2: Rugby League's greatest rivalry is back as Queensland and New South Wales go head-to-head in Game 1 of State of Origin. 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
3: He's embraced by his teammates. They should exalt him.
2: And for Warriors fans, it's Kurt Capel against Mitch Barnett. We've got you covered with all the action thanks to our mates at SEN. State of Origin Game 1. 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
13: 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England's David Beckham walks down the tunnel in disbelief.
14: 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Oh, it's red! 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David Beckham is sent off.
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0: moment. 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
2: 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Don't forget Alphabet on Friday as well, and a $100 bonus cash multi-bet placed by the Alpha himself with support from our listeners. Paul Mawadi, I want to talk to you straight off the bat with Warriors Penrith. The Warriors team has been announced. No Barnett, no Capewell. Maybe a Metcalf, maybe, up against a Panthers side that is also resting a few. Tell us about the odds.
3: Yeah, well, there's been a bit of a move in that match, Scotty. The Panthers are now $1.67 and the New Zealand Warriors are into $2.20.

0: said, there's a few outs for both teams. That line has now moved to 3.5. So the Warriors have moved from 6.5-point underdogs to 3.5-point underdogs.
1: Mm.
0: Plenty of punters jumped on before Teamless Tuesday on the wires. I think they were out at around $2.75. And Penrith were about $1.40 prior to the teams being named. So if you did get on the wires at $2.75 or you took the wires plus 6.5, you're well ahead of the curve right now. And there were plenty of punters who did that. So well done to them for spotting the early move before the move happened.
1: Yeah, amazing stuff. I'm sure Warriors fans will still be hunting around those odds at, what was it, 220, Paulie?
0: Yep, they're 220 now. I think they were 275 yesterday.
1: Oh, that's a good move. Nice move in. Now, Oklahoma City Thunder are taking on the San Antonio Spurs. Neither can win the series in this game, but they'll take a 3-2 lead. It's been evenly contested. It's in Oklahoma. What are the odds saying?
0: Yeah, massive game here. That's right. This Western Conference Finals series tied up 2-2. The Thunder, they're $1.58 favourite to win Game 5 in Oklahoma. The Spurs are out at $2.40. I was just looking at the futures markets earlier this morning, and I can tell you, at the beginning of this season, OKC were $2.50 to win the Western Conference. The Spurs were $21 to win the Western Conference. If we have a look at that market now, Oklahoma City are $1.55 to win the conference, and the Spurs are $2.45. Once again, if you're on the Spurs earlier on this season at $21 to win the Western Conference, they haven't quite got the job done yet, but you are sitting very, very pretty with the ticket that you're holding. In terms of the Knicks, who are already through to the NBA Finals, they are now a $3.30 chance to win the NBA championship for this season. At the beginning of the season, they were $10, the Knicks. The Spurs were $34 to win the NBA championship. And OKC, the defending champs, were $3.20. They're now into $2 OKC. And the Spurs, after being $34 at the beginning of the season, they're now into $3.75 to win the NBA this season. So, yeah, plenty of moves there. If you got on early and you got some of those juicy odds, well done to you. It's been a great ride, I'm sure.
1: Yep, it sure has. Super Rugby, we got Teamless today, Paulie, so that may have some impact. But I note the Hurricanes, who are competition leaders, I believe this morning they were at $3.40 against the Satyrs.
0: Yeah, and I guess we're all waiting for those teams to be named. The Hurricanes have nothing to play for in terms of where they'll finish this season. They have got the number one spot locked up, regardless of whether they win or lose. However, the Crusaders, on the other hand...
1: Paul Mwadi, have you ever told a professional rugby player that they're going to go into a game and there's nothing on it?
0: No. When I say nothing on it, in terms of them moving positions,
1: sure,
0: on the
1: understood,
0: ladder.
1: Understood.
0: They cannot. Yes. Of course, there's a hot... I don't think we could ask any Hurricane about a game against the Crusaders and say, well, there's nothing on this one. There's always something on it when they're playing the Crusaders. Now, the Crusaders, of course, are currently in fourth spot. They can jump over the top of the Blues with a win against the Hurricanes this weekend. So plenty of incentive for the home team to win there. In terms of the Blues, they're taking on the Chiefs. Chiefs in a similar situation. They're in second place on the ladder. They can't move up or down. They've got that locked in. So just how, I guess, will they be resting players? I'm not sure. But the Blues at $2.45 will know after the Crusaders game whether they need to win to hold on to that third position. So, yeah, there's still plenty to play for in Super Rugby. But, yes, I'd be taking the Crusaders at $1.30 in a number of my multis this weekend. They just have so much more to play for.
1: Okay, Paulie. And now, before we let you go, Israel Dagg was after a tip today. Have you come through with another Paul Mwadi midweek special for us?
2: Come on.
0: I've had a look, and I'm heading across the ditch today to meeting 12, Caulfield Heath. Race 5, and I like the look of number 13, Cherry Hills. She's a 3-year-old filly, daughter of Seamus Award. Of course, Seamus Award won the Cox Plate

0: the three-year-old. In fact, it was his maiden victory. Cherry Hills has had one race day start at Bendigo. She won that. Look, this is a wee bit of a step up for her, but we're getting around $12 at the moment. She's got a handy draw. Luke Curry's on board. I think if she gets away nicely, we should be in the finish here. So each way, I think, on number 13, Cherry Hills, and race 5 at Caulfield Heath today.
1: Currently 12s and 350 on your fixed odds as well. So there's a little Pumawati treat for you this morning, team. If you want to back it, it is R18. Please bet responsibly. Download the TAB app today. Thank you, Paulie. Appreciate your time, mate.
2: Cheers, Paul.
0: Cheers, lads. Yeah. State of Origin tonight. Look out.
1: Get into it, mate. Get into it. How good. State of Origin, don't forget, they've got the old multi promotion on as well. Take a three leg or more same game multi, and if you miss by one, you'll get some bonus cash back up to $50. Don't forget too, boys. You can have $250 Prezi card today.
2: Yeah, come on now.
1: Because it's Oracle Day here on the show. Haven't mentioned it so far, but I know that after the drama of last week, you'll want to be on board. So we're going to give you a cue to call at around about 10 minutes time to take on our sporting Oracle, because Prezi card is a perfect gift to spend at millions of places that accept Visa or MasterCard. Take on the Oracle and win, and $250 Prezi card is all yours. I believe we're taking a short break, Robert. There we go.
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4: 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I said, what do you, like when that guy stood on your finger? 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And then went out and played again. 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

0: Tune in for live commentary of the Knights against the Eels. 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Thanks to our mates at ECN.
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12: Minutes away from nine. 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Scotty and Izzy with you, and let's get some sports news headlines. Thanks to Night and Day, they've got it when you want it at Night and Day. And I'll tell you what, Night and Day, some of these results in the tennis, some easy wins, but then some seeds dropping by at the French Open as well. Alexander Bublik gone, the ninth seed, ousted in four sets by Jan Lennard Struff. The German winning that one through. Daniel Medvedev gone as well in five sets, dropping his lip, dropping his racket, and dropping out of the event. Knocked out by an Aussie wildcard, no less, in Adam Wilson. So a big result, that one. Cameron Norrie, another big name, who's head through the exits, gone pulling out through injury in just the second set. He did drop the first set as well, beaten by Adolfo Daniel Vallejo. So there's
13: one of the greats.
12: Written down as well. She grabs your eye straight away. And we've had a New Zealander in action as well in the women's doubles with the great Erin Routliffe. She is the fifth seed with Yelena Ostapenko, and they've advanced in their round of 64 in three sets. Dropped the first set, but won the next two. Osaka

0: while she's grabbing attention for her outfit, she did also win on the tennis court, which is quite important, being a professional tennis player. So she knocked up a straight sets win over Sigmund from Germany there. Coco Gauff is through as well. But gone, the fifth seed, Jessica Pegula, gone. Knocked out by an Aussie as well in Burrell. It was three sets, dropped the last two sets, 6-3, 6-3. The NRL has named their Teamless Tuesday teams, and the big in is that for the Eels of Isaiah Yongi back for Parramatta. They've been missing him in a big way. So interesting to see him come back into that side. Ronald Volkman named at halfback with Mitch Moses out of both Origin and his club side with a hamstring. So Ronnie Volkman taken for a man who was on the outside, former Warrior. He's taken the keys to the castle now. And with a number of injuries to their leaders right now, Jack Williams at prop will take over as captain. And if you're a Tigers fan, as I know one of the members of the team is, I'm not quite sure, he's also on the bandwagon with the Roosters. It's really hard to tell, actually. It's quite a few teams. More clubs than
1: he's got a lot of love to give, Sammy. He's got a lot of love to give.
0: He does. He does. But he'll be pleased to see that the Tigers, for the game against the Dogs, have got Jerome Buller. He's back at fullback. He has been out after a shoulder injury. Abby Coruscant back as well after a suspension. Alex Twile in at lock, such a key player there at knee. Marcassini in the centres as well, back from a foot injury. But they are missing Taylor May and Patrick Herbert, he's suspended, so a couple of outs there. So they are still waiting to get that full side back on the field, but as a good one. And just in case you have missed it, there is a very settled look to the Warriors side to take on the Panthers. Beautiful to see. Those are sports news headlines. Thanks to the good folk at Night and Day, the $5 Mount Cook and cream deluxe shake every day in May.
2: Cheers, Luke.
1: Good on you, Sammy. I appreciate that. Have you ever taken your beloved wife to a Night and Day for a date, Tony?
3: A Night and Day?
1: Yeah, you know the Night and Day stores.
3: No, no. Well, we go to sleep at night now.
1: Yeah.
3: You know, usually in front of the TV
1: what
3: set.
1: What about a day date?
3: A day
1: like,
3: date.
1: Like a lunch date
3: to
1: the Night
3: those.
1: And Day?
3: Yeah, we do. Yeah. We do. Yeah. Thursdays.
1: Thursdays is date day.
3: Yeah,
1: I love that. That's romantic. Yeah. Sammy took Mercedes Ackerman to a Night and Day.
3: Yeah,
1: conveniently located inside a Gull service station, if I'm not mistaken, Sammy.
3: You know the worst one of those I've ever heard, and it was a guy that he was quite high up at TVNZ years ago on the technical side of thing, took his wife to the Kuru Club for their wedding anniversary.
1: To the Kuru.
3: And everyone else has got on their planes. They're sort of sitting there and having a few drinks and something to eat. And the planes have all stopped going for the night. And eventually someone came up and said, are you waiting for a plane? Oh, no, we're not waiting for a plane. And someone had to say, well, actually, this is not what this is about.
1: Just wandered into the Kuru Club. How good.
3: I don't think you can do that anymore.
1: No.
3: That's probably why you can't do that anymore.
1: They may have beefed up security.
3: Yeah.
1: Well, tell us what's coming up on the Beefed Up Tony Johnson Show today.
3: Well, I think we've got a change. We've got an announcement this morning out of the Crusaders about a new coach for next year.
1: Yes.
3: Yeah, someone called Hanson.
1: Yeah. Just keep it going.
3: Yeah. Yeah. We'll talk about that. Obviously, we're going to catch up with what's been going on in the tennis too. Michael Venus had a win too as well.
1: That's right.
3: As Aaron Routliff. I'm very pleased about that because yesterday when we were talking to him, Ricardo started talking about who they might meet in the second round. And he's a superstitious sort of guy going, do not do this to me.
1: That's nice.
3: Can I just get through round one before I start thinking about round two? But safely through. Good. But that's still, as you say, it's still that stage of the French Open where they're talking more about what people are wearing than who's winning and losing. We're going to talk, obviously we've got a couple of regular spots on Wednesday. Dave Bileski with the golf. Mick Guerin comes in for an hour with the midweek mail run.
1: Nice.
3: We're going to have a little look ahead to the European Champions League final this weekend featuring the one and only Arsenal. Gosh, it's great having that rare moment in the spotlight as an Arsenal fan. We've got a new feature too. Jake Oram, by the way, is going to be joining us to talk about the cricket. I heard you talking to Luke early on, so we'll get the bowler's perspective from Jake. It's a lovely place to play cricket, Belfast. They've got some beautiful cricket grounds there. And also, we've got a new feature, and we're just going to see how this goes, but it's called the Top 5 of Everything. The Top 5 of Everything.
1: Love it.
3: Yeah. We'll just see what. It's a movable feast at the moment. We might take a little bit of finessing.
1: We do like a top five.
3: Yeah. Oh, I love lists, man.
1: You're a listicle
3: fan.
1: Yes.
3: I have to write them down, otherwise I forget to do things, but yeah.
1: See, I'm glad you do write yours down. I don't, and that's

0: I forget everything, including what's actually on my show today. I need to start reading the rundown.
1: I'll tell you what's on your show. Those two blokes on that, they're on your show.
0: Sammy Ackerman and Israel Dagg are certainly on the show, and Robbie from time to time likes to contribute as well. Have a great show.
1: Thank you, mate.
0: Lovely to see you. Okay, Tony Johnson here, Monday to Wednesday with Rick on the mornings. 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

0: 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The Oracle.
1: Is that time of the morning? Time to take on the Sporting Oracle, thanks to our friends at Prezzy Cards. And on the line, who do we have, Robert?
2: We've got Scott.
1: Ah, Scott. In Wellington. Scott from Wellington joins us. Scott, very good morning to you.
3: Morning, Scott.
4: Morning, guys. How you going?
1: Mate, we're going well, thank you. How's your confidence level today?
4: It's all right. I've gone up against the Oracle twice and won one and lost one, so yeah. I'm hoping I can repeat the first one.
1: Oh, this is like the series decider. I like it, staying with the Origin theme. Okay, well, Scott, you know how this game works. You get to choose which set of questions, set A or set B. Then we hand you over to Robbie. He will ask you to answer as many as you can inside your allotted 60 seconds. You can pass. If you do get one wrong, he will correct you before moving on to the next question. So here we go. Set A or set B?
4: Set B, please.
1: That is the decision made. Okay. Alpha, take us away.
2: All right, Scott, 60 seconds on the clock. Your time starts in 3, 2, 1. Which team has secured second spot on the ladder in this year's Super Rugby Pacific?
4: The Chiefs.
2: Correct. True or false, both of last year's NRL Grand Finalists currently sit outside the top eight?
4: True.
2: True, correct. Where did Liam Lawson finish at the Canadian Grand Prix last weekend?
4: Seventh.
2: Correct. Which country are the Black Caps facing in a 4-day test starting tonight?
4: Ireland.
2: Correct. Who scored the winning goal for Auckland FC in the final last weekend?
4: Cam Howison.
2: Correct. Which golfing major is next on the calendar, US Open or the Open Championship?
4: Open Championship.
2: US Open. Name any of the four teams which are still alive in this year's Stanley Cup playoffs.
4: The Canucks.
2: No. Who is the number one seed in the men's draw of the French Open tennis?
1: Yannick Sinner was the answer, and 5 for you today, Scott. Just a couple of lengthy passes there, but again, well played. How did you feel? Did you feel a little under pressure?
4: I did. As soon as I didn't know one, that's when it all starts to go a little bit custard when you're trying to work out which one it might be.
1: That is so true. That is so true. That's what makes this a challenge. Hold the line there for us, Scott. We'll move on to the Oracle. Oracle, good morning to you.
5: Good morning, buddy. How you going?
1: Yeah, good, thanks. There were a few ums and ahs in there for Scott, weren't there? So you won't be able to afford too many yourself, though. 5 sometimes just sits on the cusp of niggly.
5: Yeah, tricky little set that. Some good questions, so mine will be tricky too.
1: All right, well, are you ready to go? Here is the alpha for you, mate.
2: All right, Oracle, 5 to catch, 60 seconds also on the clock. Your time starts in 3, 2, 1. Doing so in week 1, who is the only team Moana Pacifica have defeated in this year's Super Rugby Pacific?
5: The Drua.
2: Correct. How many points do the St. George Illawarra Dragons currently have in this year's NRL? Correct. How many French Open titles has Iga Swiatek won?
5: 4.
2: Correct. Which team won the £1 million game over the weekend, securing their place in the Premier League for next season?
5: Hull.
2: Correct. The Indy 500 is held annually on what holiday in the USA?
5: Memorial Day.
1: Just like that. And some time to spare for the Oracle today as well. Oracle, you hold there. Scott from Wellington, today not to be, my friend. We'll keep that $250 Prezzy card for ourselves and invite you back to try another time, buddy.
4: No worries. Thank you, guys. Enjoy the rest of the day.
1: Yeah, really appreciate you and your contribution, Scott, to the show. Oracle, you got that Swiatek answer so fast. Yeah. How many tennis stats are you carrying in your head at any one stage?
5: Yeah, quite a few. One of the lists that I've learned is how many majors all of them have won, you know. So something that if Robbie fires through, I've got pretty quickly. So Swiatek's 2020 and then 2022, 2023, 2024, she won 3 in a row. So, and then Coco Gauff last year. So I don't know, tennis majors is one of those things that I've studied. So I like those ones.
1: Are you so...

0: We've had a bit of an insight here. So you're a list man. You like to memorise lists. Is that right?
1: Yeah, that's right. So NRL Grand Finals, NBA Finals, I can give you the score, the coach, the MVP from 1980, Clive Churchill Medal winners. That's sort of how I learn, and I did it on an Excel spreadsheet, and I'd put in all the stats that I was kind of interested in, and then, you know, test myself by putting in a formula and hitting it and seeing if I was right, and that's how I remember the list.
0: Holy hecka. Okay, well, we're going to replay that audio to Robbie just so he knows what questions not to ask you. What was it? Clive Churchill medalist, grand final winners, coaches, NBA scores and finals, and Grand Slam tennis.
2: Tennis.
1: Pretty much anything sport related. If you ask me,
0: nothing
1: that's not sport related, then I'll be
0: okay. All right, it's going to be some historical questions related to Aristophanes' poetry next week for you. State of Ode tonight.
1: I love State of Ode. Oh, of course, can't wait. Let's go. How good.
0: Are you a Blues man?
1: I can't reveal that, but because that would eliminate 50% of the population. But let's just say I'm not a Blues man.
0: Well, we love you, mate. You're always welcome on this show. We will talk to you very shortly, I'm sure. And next week, the Oracle will be back officially on the show. Prezi card will have a $250 Prezi card for you to win. Thanks, Oracle. Appreciate you, mate.
2: Thanks, Oracle.
1: Thanks, guys. Just one more real quick thing. Sorry. I really want to congratulate Auckland FC. Like, that was so cool.

0: America's Cup.
1: Is now New Zealand's Cup. And PJ Montgomery was on with Tony Johnson yesterday. Yeah.
2: Oh, that's a... What do you reckon? What's your favourite? What stands out for you, Sumo, when you think of moments that you'll live long in your memory? Well, what is it for you?
1: Oh, I mean, certainly being there when Grant Elliott hit the six to take New Zealand to the World Cup final at Eden Park. I mean, that was amazing. I mean, I've been lucky to be at both, and sitting on the sideline, the Rugby World Cup final as well, watching you chahooing about the place was quite a bit of fun, doing some streamer angels with your mate CJ. Yeah, so being able to be live at those events. But the standout for me, and I know I've said it before, and nothing's surpassed it yet, is being there when the Black Ferns won the World Cup at Eden Park.
2: Yeah,
1: the whole day was special, and the final and the way it finished, and the eruption of just sheer joy in that stadium was next level. So yeah, I've been blessed. I've seen a few great moments when it comes to things in New Zealand, and obviously to be on hand when New Zealand defended the cup here as well. That feels an awful long time ago now, back in 2021. So yeah, it's just an interesting list. But you know, watching that game on Saturday night and the end of that game, I mean, I had a serious case of FOMO. There's no doubt about that. I would have loved to have been there. And it just reminded me of, you know, the, like getting along to live sport, you can't beat that. You can't beat being part of that atmosphere. And I know that it's prohibitive for a lot of families out there, a lot of people, to be able to afford that kind of night out. We know it's expensive. And, gee, I wish there was a way to give everyone that opportunity. Because, you know, when you know you've been somewhere and seen something great, those are the things that stay with you. And no TV production, no matter how good, and the production's always good in this country, I think, no matter how good, it can't replicate that experience of being there live.
2: Totally agree. I remember exactly where I was for that JAV 6. I was in South Africa, actually, with the Crusaders, and we were huddled around this van. And we were watching the game straight after training, and we were in South Africa, coincidentally, and just broke their hearts. So I'll never forget that moment. Sammy, just quickly for you, you've been around sport for a very long time. There must be a moment that stands out.
3: Yeah. Listen, I was there at Eden Park with carrying the young fella around with Mercedes for the JAV 6 extraordinary, as well as there for you and your mob making me sweat bullets for the World Cup final. But for me, and it comes down to where you were and memories and presence. And I have I was there, and it's a moment I dreamed of seeing my entire life, and honestly thought perhaps I might never see. But the Kiwis win the 2008 Rugby League World Cup. Watching Billy Slater have a mind melt, throwing the ball back in over his shoulder, Benji Marshall picking it up, scoring in the corner. That was the moment. Oh my God, they're gonna do this.
1: Yeah.
3: And the pride I had in being a New Zealander and following a team that had their backsides kicked on a regular basis to be the best in the world was that was unreal.
1: Do you know one of the

0: won the single sculls by half a bell ball. And no one in the venue knew who had won that race. No one. That was extraordinary.
1: Awesome.
0: Haven't we been blessed, eh, to do this gig for a living? Haven't we been blessed? To Robbie, thank you so much, mate, for your expert producing. As always, I see the rarity has arrived in Studio B alongside, who's that? Is that Beta? Yeah, Beta's on the tools as well. They're bringing in all the big guns for Rick and TJ next. So Rarity and the Beta will be producing Tony alongside Rick. And then don't forget Staffy from 12 till 3 and the run home with Millsy and Guy. The Tauranga branch office will depart. And we will...
2: looking after the kids today, is?
3: Yeah, look at today. Not today. Your turn.
2: Dagger Daycare.
0: It's Dagger Daycare every day in the Bay, thanks to Night and Day. They got it where you want it, at Dagger's Daycare. All right, lads, have a great day, everyone. We will see you tomorrow. It's a big Thursday, and can confirm, as according to reports, Scott Hansen will be the new coach of the Crusaders from next year. Where does that leave our old mate Brad Moore, who we believe went for the job as well? Lots to talk about tomorrow, team. See you then.
3: Cheers.
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0: into the six and stand. Oh, he's off the post. That man off the line. Did he go in? Yes, he did. Salvation beckons with open arms.
1: Well, there it is. The nightmare of relegation has become an agonising reality for West Ham United.
2: Bruno Fernandes sends in the corner. It goes in off the crossbar from Patrick Dorgu. Manchester United ahead, and Bruno Fernandes now has his record, a 21st Premier League assist of the season.
3: And Jeremy Frimpong comes on for Mo Salah. Time to say goodbye.

0: share a couple of yarns ahead of the Black Caps' first ever test match in Ireland. We will wrap up the EPL and we'll look ahead to the European Champions League final. Arsenal against Paris Saint-Germain. That's coming up very shortly, in fact. Mick Guerin and Dave Bileski in their regular Wednesday spots, covering the worlds of racing and golf. And a new feature. It's a work in progress. It's called The Top Five of Everything. That's coming up sometime after 10 o'clock. Stick around for that one. We'll try that one out on you. Don't forget, 8833, the Signet Powerbank text machine. We're looking forward to hearing from you. Brian and Braden, driving the desk today, and of course, Ricardo Ball. Morning, mate. Boy, plenty to get the teeth into today. A lot happening.
1: Yeah, morning, TJ. Yeah, a ton happening. So, can't wait to get into it with Jacob Orr, and particularly we'll find out what's going to happen in Ireland with this this test match against the Irish, first test match between the Black Caps and the Irish. Talk about that, as you say, plenty to talk about elsewhere as well, including big news out of the Crusaders that Rob Penny is stepping down at the end of this season. He had a 3-year deal initially. But he is stepping down at the end of the season, and his replacement will be former All Blacks assistant coach Scott Hansen, who's going to take over in 2027. It surprised me that not so much that Hansen's got this job. I mean, he was Crusader, I think, 25. He's, you know, sort of a Canterbury band born and bred. But that Rob Penny hasn't been renewed, because I think, you know, I was as critical as anybody in Rob Penny's first season when the Crusaders were horrible, and I thought they might punt him at the end of that season. They didn't. They stuck with him, and then he turns around and wins it the next year. So I thought they might extend him, you know, but it's not to be. It's just a 3-year deal, and he's gone.
0: And the story's not over this year as well, because they're still very much in the hunt. Yeah, look, it seems to be the way now. 3-year deals, he'll probably think winning that title, that is very good on his CV, and he will probably have something lined up. Or maybe he's decided to step away, but we'll find out in due course. But, yeah, Scott Hansen coming in. I think a lot of people felt that maybe he tarred with the same brush as Razor, having lost his job with the All Blacks, having been seen as definitely the 2IC to Razor, and all that talk about some people having their roles expanded, some people having their roles diminished. But the Crusaders, they know what they're doing. They know him better than anyone. They know the connection between him and the players, him and rugby in that area. They're pretty smart operators, the way they do business. And so, yep, they have gone to Scott Hansen. He will be their head coach as of next year.
1: He will be. Some bad news from a Crusaders point of view, and potentially from an All Blacks point of view, for these mid-season tests as well, as Will Jordan confirmed to be out for 4 to 6 weeks with a calf injury. Misses the rest of Super Rugby. I doubt he'll be fit for that first All Blacks test either, TJ.
0: Well, that's got to be a doubt too, which would be a shame too, because it's in Christchurch. It's against France, but that's a big blow to the Crusaders, because no matter how good, and they've got good players to step into those roles, Johnny McNichol, I mean, he's played international rugby, but the fact is that Will Jordan is just a focal point of their game. He is one of the key drivers of their game. That's a big loss at a time when, of course, they have to keep winning. And, that worst possible news, calf injuries, man, they are so fickle.
1: Yeah, very fickle. He's only recovered fine recently too, so, unfortunately.
0: Well, we don't know yet whether it's the same one, whether he's aggravated, re-injured it. They wouldn't have played him if they didn't think he was right, and he was looking pretty good, and then just suddenly towards the end, walked off, and then you saw him after the game, and by then he was hobbling, and you thought,
1: We should talk State of Origin. Of course, State of Origin is on tonight. State of Origin 1, it's in New South Wales. I'm surprised at the market, TJ, given Ethan Strange will start at 6, or at least we think he will start at 6. Matt Burton coming into the bench, but no Mitchell Moses. So before all of that news came out, New South Wales were $1.65, Queensland were $2.25. New South Wales are currently $1.65, Queensland are $2.25.
0: Well, there you go.
1: It hasn't changed the market at all, which does surprise me, because I'm a New South Wales fan, always have been since the days of Brett Kenny and Peter Stirling. But I look at that market and think, if I'm going to bet on this game, I'm probably going to bet on Queensland in that head-to-head market. I don't think there's that much between these two teams, and I think that makes a big difference.
0: Yeah. I'm just looking forward to the game actually kicking off.
1: Yeah. How long do you think Phil Gould will start, will speak before that,

0: happens.
1: The build up. Yeah, I just, 10 o'clock kickoff.
0: And interesting to see that New Zealand Warriors coach Andrew Webster hasn't named either of his State of Origin players in his squad for this weekend against the Panthers. So Mitch Barnett will not take any part, neither will Kurt Capewell. On the other side of things, Ivan Cleary's kind of hedged his bets. So he hasn't named Yo, McLean, To'o or Cleary in the starting 13, but he has named them amongst his reserves. So at this stage, that gives them a bit of flexibility to see how they come through Origin. So, yeah, an interesting move. That one in tennis news out of the French Open. We spoke to Michael Venus yesterday. He and his doubles partner Yuki Barami have progressed into the second round. They beat the Argentinian pairing of Francisco Cerinaldo and Mariano Castelboim 7-5, 6-2. So their next opponents are likely to be the Italian fifth seeds, Bellelli and Vavasori, who they lost to at the Rome Masters in the third set, 10-8.
1: You're allowed to talk about that now, because yesterday when we interviewed Michael, he was going, excuse me, can I just get on with the game I'm actually playing? And because he didn't want to tempt fate by talking about who he might play in the second round. He wasn't interested in going there at all. So I think you should be relieved that you didn't put the hex on him.
0: Yeah, they've got through. And to be fair, the Italians aren't through yet. They haven't played their match yet. So they'll have less turnaround time.
1: Then they're not. Yeah. Okay. And good win for Aaron Routliff and Yelena Ostapenko as well. They are rated the fifth seed. So
0: they are. They actually dropped their first set. The pair they played were a pair of French wild cards, and they lost that opening set 6-3, but then turned it around and won 6-1, 6-2 to advance pretty comfortably in the end, but got a bit of a shock first up.
1: There's been a few upsets, haven't there? I mean, at the moment, apparently it's hellishly hot in Paris, but this is still that stage of the tournament where you're talking more about who's wearing what rather than who's falling out. But Daniil Medvedev losing to the Australians, Adam Walton.
0: Yeah, John Boy's younger brother.
1: John, good night, Adam. Yeah, it doesn't sound the same, does it? Well, 6-4 in the fifth. So a marathon game, Medvedev gone.
0: A weird scorecard. Like, so normally if you go to five, you're expecting a few 7-5, 7-6s, or at least 6-4s. But no, you've got a... Walton won this 6-2, 1-6, 6-1, 1-6, 6-4.
1: Yeah.
0: It's like they both just took turns taking sets off.
1: And we'll go for it in the fifth.
0: Yeah.
1: I'm sure that wasn't the plan, but sometimes in those games you think, okay, I'm not going to win this set. It's a really, really hot day. I'm not going to expend too much energy trying to fight my way back. And maybe in other conditions you would, on a different surface you might as well. Couple of names that people might remember from the ASB Classic, Luciano Darderi, who played some really great tennis in Auckland earlier on this year, he's through. And Lerner Tien, the American as well, the 18th seed, he's through as well.
0: And bad news for Cam Norrie, who obviously got some New Zealand connections. He had to retire injured. He lost his first set 7-6 in a tiebreak and then was 2-love down in the second and retired injured.
1: This is Cam Norrie, the South African-born, New Zealand-raised Brit.
0: Yeah, that's him.
1: Yeah.
0: That's
1: him. He's a real
0: with that
1: proud
0: background,
1: folk.
0: He should be playing cricket for New Zealand, shouldn't he?
1: Okay.
0: Those are your headlines. Anyway, you can catch up with all that news at sportnation.nz. When we come back, we're going to head to the UK. Matt Reed's going to join us. We'll talk that Champions League final.
2: Rugby League's greatest rivalry is back as Queensland and New South Wales go head-to-head in Game 1 of State of Origin. 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
2: And for Warriors fans, it's Kurt Capewell against Mitch Barnett. We've got you covered with all the action thanks to our mates at SEN. State of Origin Game 1. Kick-off 10:05 tonight live right here on Sport Nation.
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12: It's 15 minutes after 9 now on Sport Nation. Sunday morning, our time, 4 a.m. Puskas Arena in Budapest, named after one of the great names of European football. Paris Saint-Germain against Arsenal, the European Champions League finals. Time to have a look ahead to that, but also we'll have a wrap-up too. The final stages, the conclusion of the English Premier League, and joining us a regular correspondent, Matt Reed, football journalist in the UK, lecturer in sports at Coventry University. Matt, before we get into the Champions League final, your thoughts on the conclusion to the EPL, because Arsenal finally got there, and I suppose the margin in the end looked comfortable, but for a long time it was looking anything but.
13: Oh, it was. Yeah, it wasn't comfortable. It was very nervy at times. I know, Tony, that you're an Arsenal fan, so obviously a big smile on your face as you're introing this section. Just broadly talking about the Premier League season, there were so many stories this season that have kind of emerged. I mean, you've got the apprentice in Mikel Arteta winning Arsenal their first league title for 22 years, and the person who he's the club is slaying is of Pep Guardiola. It's the end of his time at Manchester City now. He's stepping down and he's moving away from his managerial role at the club. He'll still have a background ambassadorial role, but I mean, what an enormous thing to take place, a first title for genuinely. And this isn't said with a smile on my face or any kind of grimace. And they're one of the giant clubs, Arsenal, of English football. They're the third most successful club as far as titles won is concerned. A small number behind, I think probably about six or seven now behind Liverpool and Manchester United. But still, by distance, they're the third most successful. It's been 22 years. So for them,

0: them to win, absolutely fantastic for them to end that run. And what a big smile on the face of Mikel Arteta to know that he's beaten a Pep Guardiola team at a time when it's packed with stars who are, you know, are of genuine quality, probably better quality than the Arsenal players that he's got to control.
1: How important for Arteta was this? Because obviously he's a popular figure, but when you think about the implosions, the not quite good enough, or being in a strong position and not getting there over the line, this is a real breakthrough for him to come up with this big title.
0: Absolutely massive. Yeah, absolutely. He wouldn't have been under pressure at the end of this season, but that bottler tag would have been really, really prominent. And you know, there'd been some really very juvenile footage floating around of Manchester City fans with Arsenal branded bottles, but like drinking from them, suggesting that they've lost their bottle. And this has been going around on the TV channels in the UK, probably around the world. For a couple of weeks before the actual title was sealed. And that was because the pressure was on and Arsenal were looking nervy. I mean, they dropped a few points. They lost against Manchester City and the gap was tiny. But when it came down to it, Manchester City couldn't put back-to-back-to-back wins together, whereas Arsenal could in those closing stages. So it's huge for Arsenal as a team, for Mikel Arteta as a manager, and the pressure, it massively removes the pressure now from this match coming up, because if they'd have lost, it would have been the only prize at the end of a season when people were talking 2.5 months ago about potentially it being a quadruple.
2: Matt, Ricardo here, mate. Now, do you think that David Moyes, the Everton manager, will have the keys to North London? Because not only did they upset the Man City freight train with that 3-3 draw at Hill Dickinson Stadium, then they failed to show up on the last day of the season against Tottenham. So they did both North London clubs a lot of favours this towards the end of the season.
0: They did, absolutely. But you know as well as I do that helping out either team in some kind of small degree or huge degree will have irritated the other one. So I think they will have been quite annoyed, Arsenal fans, despite the fact Everton fans were getting sung along the streets going into the Spurs match. The Arsenal fans would obviously have been hoping for a better performance from Everton going into the last day of the season, where Spurs basically beat an absolute terribly performing Everton side to stay up. So Arsenal fans would have been a bit happier if Everton had seen that job through.
1: Yeah, life as an Arsenal fan, you're never quite as happy as you are when Arsenal win and Tottenham lose. You mentioned Pep Guardiola leaving Manchester City, and what an incredible legacy he will leave. Obviously still involved with the club, but the speculation seems to be that his former right-hand man, Enzo Maresca, is lined up to replace him.
0: Yep, and that is the wheels are in motion for that to be taking place. There could be some legal challenges from Chelsea with the suggestion that the wheels came off Chelsea's season because Manchester City were allegedly speaking to Maresca mid-season before he'd even left Chelsea, and that's what led to the downturn in their form. If he goes and becomes the Manchester City manager, my goodness, I mean, what a challenge. Following on from, you know, one of the great managers in world football, the person who admittedly has been your guiding hand, has been the person who's kind of like given you your template for how to manage. But you don't follow a legend, as we saw with David, back to David Moyes following Sir Alex Ferguson when he left Manchester United. When we saw with Unai Emery following the great Unai Emery following Arsene Wenger when he left Arsenal after a run of, kind of 10 years at the club. And this is a similar kind of picture with more trophies, a more compact run of trophies for Manchester City, 6 league titles. You just don't do it. It's a nightmare job to take on. And even though Maresca will be taking on, you know, some truly remarkable players, there's some young talent there at Manchester City coming through, which will be, you know, up with the best players for the next 20 years, people like Nico O'Reilly playing a left back, already getting compared to Paolo Maldini, and you've got Haaland up front, and you've got Rodri still in the midfield, and you've got some wonderful squad, Mark Gehr, he's just joined the team, etc., etc. It's such a poison challenge to go in there and to be following an icon like Pep Guardiola. So I heard Noel Gallagher,

0: the famous Oasis singer and famous Manchester City fan, talking the other day about, well, we have to just get used to not winning a trophy every year now because Pep's gone and that's not going to happen anymore. And there might be a little bit of taking the pressure off the new manager with that statement. But at the same time, I think that's true. It'll be very, very difficult for a team that has underachieved this year, despite spending an enormous amount of money, still with these 115 charges waiting to be processed by the Premier League. It will be a very interesting 2 years, I'd say, now for watching Manchester City to see if they can even get close to what Guardiola's achieved.
1: Yeah, I actually think Maresca's a great chance of winning League Two next season after they get the 115 charges come through. So we'll have to see. But I was going to ask you, Matt, we've got this bit of a merry-go-round of coaches. Obviously, Spurs have finished 17th, Zerbi comes in there. Xabi Alonso's coming at a Chelsea team who don't have European football next year. They finished 10th. You've got managers leaving all over the place. You've got Michael Carrick who's fresh in the door at Manchester United. Unai Emery, I'm not sure if he's staying at Villa. Arne Slot's question marks there after wins a league then and has one of the worst defences ever of a Premier League side, Premier League champion. Feels like this is Arsenal's to go again and win again. I mean, they're going to be massive favourites next season, aren't they, given the state of everybody else you would expect to be in that race?
0: I think because of the departure of Guardiola, it's very, very difficult to win the Premier League back-to-back. As we've always seen with Manchester City, they win one, that might win it at a canter, but that second one, you tend to find that the second-place team are right on their shoulder or actually are beating them, as happened with Liverpool and with Liverpool twice, actually, and with Arsenal now, etc. As you kind of infer, I don't see many other candidates. For the job that Michael Carrick has done at Manchester United, he's worked a bit of a miracle there to turn that club around from being a club that again looked like it could be finishing in the bottom half of the table under Ruben Amorim, and then has come in mid-season and he's managed to get them to finish third. I mean, it's absolutely remarkable. Enormous club, hugely successful, and he's doing a lot of things right, really, really simplified things. So I think Manchester United could really improve and could really go on. If their second half of the season form had been continued across the whole of the season, they would have been neck and neck with Arsenal. But they haven't got the squad. It was a kind of a little bit of a miracle kind of position, and they're now in a position where European football will be needed as well. Casemiro's gone, etc. Aston Villa need money, need to invest in their squad. There are questions, as you say, as to whether or not they will have the same higher structure, or whether actually they'll lose a few players over the summer because people like Morgan Rodgers are being looked at by a number of clubs. So yeah, absolutely. I mean, I think it looks again like it's between Arsenal and Manchester City, and that's with the new Manchester City manager in place. It's possible. It's definitely possible that Arsenal do it again.
2: Yeah, look, I'd love to talk to you about maybe potential comings and goings at Arsenal, because there will be some players who felt they didn't get enough of the limelight and want to move on, or they may shed some players, look to strengthen others. We'll probably leave that one for another day, because season's not over for the Gunners. Sunday morning, as I say, Puskas Arena in Budapest, and boy, if what a great player that stadium is named after. Paris Saint-Germain,
0: having quite a
2: remarkable scorelines against Bayern Munich. 5-4 that match in Paris. Arsenal take them on. European Champions League final in a great city too. I'm sure it's going to be a fantastic weekend there, but what a final in prospect.
0: Yeah, absolutely, and it's a clash of styles. There's no doubt about that. Arsenal are not a dour team, not even the slightest. They have some wonderful footballers. They have some great wide players, but their success has been built on solidity. So they're a very different team to Bayern Munich. Bayern Munich are that. It's a Vincent Kompany style now, but that Kevin Keegan of the 90s style, we'll score more goals than you type team. And they don't mind if they concede one or two in against mediocre opposition, because they know that they'll still score four, five or six. So I wasn't that surprised to see the number of goals that were scored and conceded in those semi-finals, which were fabulous. And PSG were the deserved winners in that. It'll be a completely different game. when they face Arsenal. Because for me, William Saliba is the best centre-back on the planet. I think he's absolutely he's an absolutely incredible player. Gabriel this season has very much stepped up. He is consistent. He's still... He's

0: wind-up merchant, but at the same time, he is physical, he is disciplined, he is, you know, fantastic in both boxes, and he's really, really good on the deck. Now, he's reading the game brilliantly. So you've got two awesome centre-backs there. The small issue in the Arsenal team at the moment, well, there are two small issues. One small issue is the right-back position, because Jurrien Timber has what would have been the right-back, would have been the clear right-back of the season for the Premier League, but injury has kind of ended his season. Ben White also injured, so there are those kind of questions about, well, actually, are we going to actually play a centre back there? Is Hato going to play there? Are we going to switch it around? So there are some slight questions over the right back position, which isn't quite as strong as it other would have been. But you know, if you're going to lose a player out of your team, the right back isn't a bad one to kind of like be missing, really.
1: There's a bit of talk about Declan Rice. Bit of talk about Declan Rice playing in that role. He has done it from time to time. He's very effective wherever he goes, really.
0: It would be that bit of a curveball to really change things around, and it would be that that Pep Guardiola style to have that floating, tucked right back who comes in and kind of plays in the midfield and playmakes when actually the pressure is off. But because of the way that their wingers play, for me at the moment, so we've spoken about my view of the best centre back on the planet, which is Saliba. Well, Kvaratskhelia is an incredible player, and he'll be playing on the left wing. He will be the person who will be going at that right back, so that's why it's particularly important. But Arsenal still have, you know, they still have many, many options. They still have Mosquera. They still have Calafiori. They still have like lots of options at left back, at right back. So it will be a really, really different match. It will be so different to that game, and it could end up being, you know, being a 2-1 or something like that. But what will probably happen with the way that Paris Saint-Germain has played the game is that they will start off and they will explode out of the blocks. They've got such attacking ability, and Vitinha in the midfield against probably Declan Rice and Zubimendi playing there in the Arsenal midfield, you will find that there is a bit of a kind of a meeting of magicians, but also like gritty, hardworking kind of players, and it's they're so tantalising the way that this match is set up. The other point to throw into the Champions League final is that PSG, they're not regulars at winning this thing. You know, PSG have won this last time, and it never gets won back to back. So it would be an absolutely enormous achievement, apart from Real Madrid, who've done it once. That's the only, there's not a single other club who've done it since the 1980s. Wow. With the AC Milan side of Arrigo Sacchi. So it never happened, back-to-back Champions League wins. So if they can go and do this, that would be absolutely stellar. The other one, obviously, is Arsenal do not have rich Champions League pedigree as far as winning it's concerned. So there is that bit of pressure to say, well, actually, we were last in the final in 2006. That's 20 years ago now. This is our once in 20-year kind of chance, if you work it out on the kind of averages. He's rested his whole team on Sunday. The match has just gone. And they played brilliantly in the semi-finals last year against PSG. They've never won it, though. They've never won it. So there is that kind of pressure of that choker kind of detail still attached to things. Can they make it at this level?
1: Okay. Well, look, just before we let you go, Matt, we couldn't let you go without some sort of prediction. Just in a few words, who's going to win it? Make me happy.
0: Okay. I really want to make you happy Tony. You've got a chance. Yeah. But I would say on the balance of power, it's going to have to be a grind out of a win. Yeah. For Arsenal to win it. I'm going a 40% chance. Yeah. Of Arsenal grinding it out, but I'm going 60% of it being another Kvaratskhelia, Doué, Dembélé show.
1: Oh, sure, looking forward to it. Hey, Matt Reed, thank you so much for joining us.
0: Great pleasure.
1: Okay, cheers. It's coming up 9:32. 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
1: From headlines to hard truths, TJ has the analysis and the reaction shaping the morning. 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
2: Well, cricket history will be made tonight when New Zealand and Ireland start their first ever test match. It's a four-day test. It'll be played in Belfast.

0: Yeah, look, it's our last test match was towards the end of December, back in New Zealand against the West Indies, when we had three tests against them. So it's been a heavy diet of white ball cricket with an Indian tour, then the World Cup, South Africa at home, Bangladesh away, number of guys at the IPL or the PSL. So it is really nice to be back in white clothing and playing with the red ball, and I know that the players are very excited to be back into test cricket, because it's a huge 5 weeks for us with England on the back of this Irish match.
1: Yeah, look, we'll talk more about your team in a moment, but Ireland, they don't get to play a lot of test cricket, and I know they're very excited about this. They're hoping to get into the next World Test Championship cycle, and this is just the third time they've ever played a test match at home. So what do you know about them as a test team?
0: As a test team, yeah, just based on footage, data, information, whatever you want to call it, not a lot. As you say, they haven't played much. I had breakfast the other morning with Heinrich Milan, their coach, who I played under and coached with at the Central Stags going back, 10 years now, like a long time ago. And, you know, he was talking to me about just the lack of cricket they have, full stop, the lack of red ball or first-class cricket. So it is an issue for them, obviously, as they try to get better and more exposure and more experience at it. But we're happy to be here and to help. You know, it's a four-day test, which is different, but the first session is 2.5 hours long. So when you look at time and overs bowled, it's not a hell of a difference. But it'll be a tough test because it's kind of into the unknown, the conditions, their team. But we'll focus on ourselves and we'll be okay if we do the right, if we do our stuff well, you know. Like, we'll just focus on us, and if we keep our standards, we'll be okay.
2: I guess the big thing, Jacob, off the back of all the white ball cricket, is just gradually upping those bowling loads for your bowlers particularly, which is very much your job. 12 tests in 12 months, so it's about managing those bodies, particularly the quicks.
0: Yeah, absolutely. That is a huge part of it. And if you think back to that test series against the West Indies in December last year, we were unfortunately hit by a huge amount of injuries, which is part and parcel of the game as well, and an unfortunate byproduct of trying to bowl a cricket ball, which is physically stressful. But right now, touch wood, everyone is ready to go. You know, guys have done a lot of work through probably the last 2 months to 10 weeks with the international cricket. We have had South Africa at home, Bangladesh away. We've had two camps at Lincoln where New Zealand cricket is based with our high performance unit. And then myself and about 6 or 7 bowlers actually came across here 3 or 4 days earlier than the rest of the squad, so we could actually just get our feet on the ground and do some a bit more bowling in the conditions here. So we couldn't be more well prepared, and thankfully everyone is available.
1: You've developed some really nice depth in your fast bowling ranks, but look at a guy like Kyle Jamieson, who's eyeing a return to test cricket after a couple of years. Will O'Rourke, who's also been sort of making his way back from an injury. Are you pretty keen to get those guys into action ahead of the England matches?
0: Yeah, I think it's a balance. You know, like, while it's great to have everyone quote-unquote fit, it's also about finding that balance of, you know, we've got the four tests in a month, basically, which will be hard work, but also we have to always keep an eye on the longer term as well. We need to win now for sure, but we also need to make sure we're still winning 4 months, 6 months, 10 months down the line, because we've got India at home, we've got Australia away, we've got Sri Lanka then back at home, we then have Pakistan away. So there's so much cricket on. You know, we've got to make sure that we don't use all of our resources and our strike weapons straight away. And saying that, I'm not trying to sidestep anything, because as soon as we can get the likes of Matt Henry, Will O'Rourke, Kyle Jamieson, Nathan Smith, Ben Sears, you know, all of these guys firing in form and match fit, the better off it's going to be. And there's no point trying to win in 6 months' time when we can't win in the present, you know. But it's always that balance. It's like every sport nowadays. You know, the calendar's so packed, you've got to, you know, juggle everyone's workloads.
2: Jake, I've got a mate who's actually on honeymoon at the moment, and he's just arrived in Belfast. He's been in Belfast for 2 days. He's managed to, I don't know how, but get 4 days at this test match into his honeymoon schedule, mate.
0: Wow.
2: He's telling me it's fine, and 23 degrees is the last thing I heard from him. So what is that forecast?

0: Well, that's great bloody wife straight off the bat. look, that is, we have been told by locals this is a heat wave right now, and I'm like,
1: 21 degrees, 24. Yeah.
0: You know, not that we're completely tropical in New Zealand, but like, it's nice weather, don't get me wrong, you know, you've got to put your sunscreen on and a cap, and we're wearing sunglasses, but I wouldn't call it an absolute heat wave, but it is dry. Like the pitch from, let's say, Friday, Saturday, when we were starting to train, it had good grass cover on it, you know, it was green. We thought, here we go, all our fast bowlers are ready to go, and then it has browned up and dried out so much. So I kind of think that's maybe what Ireland wanted at the same time, you know, so to negate our nasty fasties. But we've obviously got plans to overcome that. But yeah, it's hot for over here for sure. And the forecast for the rest of the week for the test match is actually really good.
2: Yeah, so sounds like a heat wave in Dunedin is what you're describing, is it? 23-24?
1: Ooh.
0: Well, I can't throw too many stones from the Manawatu myself, but
1: I'm glad I didn't say that.
0: I mean, it's actually exactly the same comparison. What, as I said before, about catching up with Heinrich Milan before, he likened it to, you know, Dunedin from when his 5-6 years in New Zealand. So I think that's a good comp.
1: Yeah. Look, I know you're the bowling coach, but you can handle a bat pretty well too. Look, Kane Williamson, he's about, I think, 539 runs short of becoming the first New Zealander to reach 10,000 runs in Test cricket. Obviously, team comes first. Obviously, there are aspects of Kane that have to be managed. But I imagine the team would love to get him to that milestone.
0: Yeah, and he's, you know, he's been so good for so long. I mean, I sort of say anyone that is still playing that I played with is getting old, because I feel like I'm getting old. But that just shows his longevity. It's the same with Tom Latham as well, actually. But, you know, these guys in Kane we're talking about, but so good, so many runs. Our best test cricketer, our best cricketer, full stop. I would love all the accolades and plaudits to come his way, but I know full well that Kane does not give a, you know what I mean, and he just wants to keep playing cricket with wearing the black cap. He wants to help us win, and if stuff comes his way on the side, we will clap him, but I know he won't really care too much. So that's just the nature of the guy he is, and that's what makes him so special and so precious to us. I mean, obviously, you don't need to be a rocket scientist. Like, time is ticking. I don't know when will be the end, but I just want to make sure we enjoy him, we savour him, and he can enjoy it for, you know, whether it's a year, 2 years, 3 years, I don't know. But he's pretty special, and it's pretty cool to be part of the group with him in it still.
2: Yeah, I know everybody is very much you know, on board with you need to treat this match as a match on its own and respect the Irish opponents, etc. But I noticed I've named four debutants for this match as well. So they're obviously trying to blood some new players and get some experience there. So how are you guys treating this match? Because I just look, you know, to those next three in England and think those guys have all been playing county cricket for about 6 to 8 weeks, so they've got a bit more red ball hardness about them.
0: Yeah, well, I think there's, well, two things to that. Firstly, like the whole preparation piece, like it's just part of the cricket calendar now. Guys get so used to jumping between formats, it doesn't make it right or it doesn't make it easy, but it's just the way it is. And it's also hence why, apart from the guys in the IPL and PSL, everyone else, you know, had these camps at Lincoln University. It's the reason why 6 or 7 of the seamers came across here early, because we're trying to make sure that we get into that red ball mode as quickly and as seamlessly as we can. The other part to that you asked was around the debutants. Like, I think that's a sign of the little cricket island play. It's also, they do have a number of injuries as well, so it has taken away some of their more experienced players. But, you know, they've gone for some players in form. I know that they've had some, like, best way to put it is like inter-squad games, or, you know, like domestic first-class games amongst their squads.

0: periods. So it's like, right, chuck you in, mate. You know, well played, you're in now. So it makes it hard to plan, but that also means we just focus on us, as I said before, and stick to what we do, and we'll be okay.
1: Look, finally, Jacob, obviously you're there to do a job. You've got a test match to play, but you're in an historic city, Belfast. The first time New Zealand's ever played Ireland in a test match there. I think New Zealand have played one day games there before, going back to 1990. But I guess for a lot of these guys, it's a new experience in a place. Do you at all get a chance to get a feel for what has become since the end of the Troubles, I suppose, a very vibrant city?
0: Yeah, like an awesome city. My first time here, I've been to Ireland with cricket before, but that was down in Dublin. So my first time here, I knew about the past, the history of Northern Ireland, but not to any depth. But since I've been here, like, our liaison officer and some other locals have filled in the gaps to the point where I went on those black cab tours. A whole lot of us went on those black cab tours the other day. Awesome. We had a morning off, and that just blew my mind. And then get home and jump on YouTube and do some more, you know, learning of documentaries and stuff like that. So a really crazy, colourful past, you know, with some atrocities thrown in there for good measure as well. But lovely city, good people, and looking forward to tomorrow.
1: Okay, mate. Well, look, we really appreciate you joining us. By the way, if you do get any time at the end of it, when the job's all done, Rick and I both recommend The Crown. It's the best pub I've ever been in. It's just opposite the Europa Hotel. Totally recommend it, mate. But yeah, good luck with the test. Thanks much.
0: Thanks, guys. Appreciate it, eh?
2: Yeah, cheers, Jacob. Go well.
0: Cheers, guys.
1: Yeah, Jacob Oram joining us from the New Zealand cricket team. The match later on tonight, it starts. Got a few texts coming through about the cricket on the Signet Powerbank text machine, 8833. Life's never flat when you power every moment with a Signet Powerbank, signet.com. Hey, Tony, have we got coverage of the Irish test here in New Zealand? That from Ginge? Yes, we have, mate. I think the TV coverage starts at about 9:30 tonight.
3: Sky Sport 2,
1: yep. Doug Morena, I think we may see a test debut for Dean Foxcroft and Christian Clarke, and a return for Henry Nicholls and Will O'Rourke against Ireland. What do you think? Well, he wasn't giving a lot away about the selection. They don't name their team until just before the start, so we'll just have to wait and see. And one here too from Anthony. How is Duffy playing IPL and not the test versus the Paddies? He was our most successful test bowler last year. Maybe the dollars that had his age. Well, no, Anthony, it's not the dollars. It's the fact that he's about to become a father for the first time. So he's come back to New Zealand because of that. But no, I'm really looking forward to that. Of course, it's a city we've both been to and have both really enjoyed.
3: Yeah, I loved Belfast when I was there. We mentioned the Crown Hotel. It is one of the landmarks in Belfast that you have to go to. We were there, and it was not long after they had stopped smoking in bars in Ireland. It had become illegal, and the owners of the Crown had decided to clean the place up. And the Crown Hotel's got this frontage, and it's all Venetian glass. It's all coloured Venetian glass, probably about 1800s, I think it was built. It was one of the few places on that stretch of road that didn't get bombed during the Troubles.
1: Well, it's directly opposite the Europa Hotel, where when I was there with the New Zealand cricket team, they stayed there. And John Bracewell, I remember, was a little bit worried about the fact that it was the most bombed hotel, not just in Europe, but in the world. But yeah, the Crown.
3: Right across the road. They cleaned the ceiling after the smoking ban, because it was black. They just thought, we're going to black ceiling. No, underneath.

0: Nugs. I've got a great story. If we've got time, I've got a really great story about that trip that I had with the New Zealand cricket team there back in the early 90s. Might get time for that in a moment. It's 10 to 10 now in Sport Nation.
1: Millsy and Guy.
2: So what's going on, Tommy Bates? And he said, oh, I just hurt my hand last week. I said, what are you, not when that guy stood on your finger? He goes, yeah. I said, mate, Colin Meads broke his arm in the Springboks in South Africa. I had it in cast. And then went out and played again. He's like, who's Colin Meads?
1: For quality that never quits.

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1: 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And in that moment, football becomes something bigger than sport. The Maracanã roars like nothing before it. 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

0: was right in the firing line, and I tapped Bob Kunis on the shoulder. He turned around. Next thing, there's fish and chips flying everywhere as Bob dived behind the little commentary box there. He said it was one of the scariest things that he'd ever seen. It's 4 minutes to ten now, Sport Nation.
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0: That's a story I'm sure that will arouse a lot of interest after his exit from the All Black coaching staff. But look, the Crusaders are pretty thorough in what they do. They know what suits their makeup down there. And so Scott Hansen, not out of a job for very long.
1: No, not out of a job for long at all. And I can also tell you, from a rugby league point of view, of course, Origin tonight, Mitchell Moses out for New South Wales and Ethan Strange, the Raider, in for him. But Mitchell Moses, his injury hasn't just impacted the Eels. Isn't the only impact on the Eels. Jonah Pezzett, their other half, who they signed from Melbourne Storm, is also out for some time as well. So no halves available for the Eels this weekend. And also Nico Hines for the Cronulla Sharks is going to miss their game against the Broncos this weekend with a calf injury.
0: And of course, French Open, some good news from New Zealand perspective. Both our entrants in the doubles winning this morning.
1: Yeah, that's right. Mike Venus and Yuki Barami, they won through 7-5, 6-2 over an Argentinian pairing. And Erin Routliffe and her partner Yelena Ostapenko have also progressed to the second round, although they struggled a bit against a pair of French wild cards. They lost the first set 6-3 before winning 6-1, 6-2 to advance. And there's been a bit of an upset in the women's draw as well. Jessica Pugler, who's the American fifth seed, has been knocked out by an unseeded Australian Kimberly Birrell, 1-6, 6-3, 6-3.
0: All right.

0: or yourride.nz.
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1: Well, Dave, just before we look at what's happened on the PGA Tour, we heard a couple of highlights before, so there's plenty to talk about. Just how did you get on with your bookie bender last time?
0: Yeah, not too great, unfortunately, with the bookie bender last week. Kazuma Kibori missed the cut on the number after looking like he was going okay throughout the week. So a bit of a disappointing finish for the bookie beater, and obviously a bit of a shame that the Kiwi didn't make it through to the weekend as well. It was a golf course they felt really suited his game, but unfortunately just didn't have his best up and stuff. And it was a missed cut for him, unfortunately, going on in Belgium. But some good results on the PGA Tour with our top pick playing very well, not really doing too much wrong, even though he didn't win the tournament.
1: Well, we heard those highlights before from both the DP World Tour and also the PGA Tour, where Wyndham Clark won the CJ Cup. And any time someone shoots 60, you win a tournament. That is something to pay attention to.
0: Yeah, certainly is. I mean, look, he was fantastic in that final round. It was a little disappointing on our part because we had Siwoo Kim. We had 10 units invested on Siwoo Kim going into the event as our top tip. And Siwoo Kim actually shot a 60 of his own in the second round. He was on route for a 59. He needed to play his final three holes and just one under on a golf course that is an absolute birdie fest. It's a very, very easy golf course, and I've said before, I don't think it's the best course that we see on the PGA Tour by any means. It's perhaps one of the worst, but it certainly allows a lot of birdies, and Siwoo Kim was on track for a 59 until he bogeyed the last hole. So bogeyed the last hole to sign for a 60 in the second round. That gave Siwoo a 5-shot lead at the halfway stage of the tournament, and entering the final round, he still led by 2 shots. Now, he shot a 65 in the final round. That's 6 under. And anytime you're winning a tournament by 2 shots, if you shoot a 6 under, somebody's going to have to have done something special. And Wyndham Clark did just that. So not only did he not win the tournament, he lost it by 3 strokes in the end, which is a fair margin when you've shot 6 under in the final round. Look, it was an incredible putting performance by Wyndham Clark, actually one of the best putting performances in the modern game. So he holed over 500 feet of putts during the tournament. It was the 24th best strokes gained putting performance since 2004. So in the last 22 years, this was the 24th best putting performance on record. So he was just draining everything that he saw. And Siwoo spoke after the event and obviously expressed some frustration because he did extremely he really did nothing wrong. I mean, there wasn't anything that Siwoo said, this is the best I've ever played. He had an incredible putting week. It was his best putting week since January 2022, so more than 4 years since he had a putting week of this ilk. And for Siwoo, that's always kind of the key to unlocking his game is his approach by Zex. And he's great off the tee, very accurate, but if he has a spike putting week, he goes out and wins golf tournaments. And unfortunately he really didn't choke this one away. He just ran into Wyndham Clark, who was filling up the hole left, right and centre.
1: Yeah, and of course you we had the highlights there too of the Sudal Open on the DP World Tour, where Xander Lombard must be getting sick of being runner-up.
0: Yeah, you would think so. I mean, look, as I said, Siwoo didn't choke his tournament away, but I think it's probably pretty fair to say that Xander Lombard unfortunately did. He's already got 7 runner-up finishes, which is the current DP World Tour record for the most runner-up finishes without a win. So the record previously was 9 held by Ollie Wilson, although he then went and won a tournament. So Xander Lombard has the most runner-up finishes without ever getting a victory. And it looks like his to lose. He was playing great golf across his final 6 holes. He played them in 4 over, and that included double bogey on the 14th. So the eventual winner was one of his South African compatriots, Richard Sterney, who we've tipped previously on this segment and over on our Patreon page at Deep Dive Golf. But Sterney had set the clubhouse lead at 18 and simply wasn't caught by anyone. That included on the 17th hole the shot of the tournament when he nearly held out for a very rare albatross. It led to a tap and eagle, and he set the clubhouse target at minus 18, and nobody managed to get to that number. So it was Richard Sterney who came out on top.
1: Dave, let's look ahead to what is coming up this week. We head to the Austrian Alpine Open on

0: the DP World Tour. Who do you like here?
1: Yeah, look, so it's great to have this event back in Austria. It's been played first in 1990, and then after sort of COVID in 2020 and 2021, it dropped off the regular DP World Tour schedule. So we saw it make a return last season in 2025. The German golfer Nikolai von Dellinghausen was the winner there, and it returns this season, but at a new golf course. So we're in Kitzbühel, which is obviously renowned for being a home to many an alpine skier as they take advantage of the beautiful Alps, and we're going to get some stunning vistas here in this tournament. It's a relatively short golf course. It's 6,822 yards, par 70, so not long by any means. And I think despite the fact that we're going to have that dramatic background with the Alps kind of framing the entire golf course, it's probably worth noting that the golf course itself is only at 2,500 feet, so it's kind of in the bottom of the valley. It's not necessarily played at a very high altitude, so that doesn't really become too much of a factor. But what we are hearing from those on the ground is it looks like a bit of an accuracy test. There's plenty of water off the tee, tree-lined fairways, plenty of danger around, some elevation changes, and I do think you'll need to be pretty sharp around the green. There will be a little bit of scrambling involved, but I do expect that it will be, again, just a little bit of a birdie fest. You're probably going to need to reach at least 20 under to be victorious here, maybe around that 25 under mark. It's going to be somewhere in that minus 20 to 25 range is what I suspect. Towards the top of the market, I really liked Oliver Lindell. So he is paying 26s for the win at the TAB, or you can get a top 20 on him at $2.30. Oliver Lindell is an incredibly consistent golfer. He hasn't missed a cut on the DP World Tour.

0: months of consecutive made cuts for him, and that includes a run of consecutive finishes of 43rd or better since the beginning of this year. He's never finished worse than 43rd. Now, he's played the Austrian Open twice. That was in 2020 when he finished 25th, and then last year in 2025 he finished 13th, and he also finished 17th in the Swiss Alps at the Omega European Masters last season as well. I think he's got the ideal combination of driving accuracy, very sharp on approach, and he's good around the green. I do think that this is the type of test that will set that will suit him. If you were looking for something a little bit longer, you can go to Marcus Kinholt. So he just is coming off a second place finish in the Sudal Open last week, and again has a very good record when it comes to playing in this type of environment. In the Omega European Masters, he's finished 10th, 12th and 23rd across his career, and rides here off a second place finish last week in the Sudal Open. So you can get Marcus Kinholt over at the TAB at 80s for the win, or $4.40 for just getting a top 20. So that's Marcus Kinholt from Scandinavia.
1: Okay, and of course we've got two Kiwis taking part in this tournament as well, Hillier and Kibori.
0: We do, yeah, absolutely. Look, I'd say that the break for Daniel Hillier came at precisely the wrong time. It looks like he was playing superb golf, obviously, at the New Zealand Open victory with emotional scenes there. But ever since returning to the DP World Tour, he's had three miscuts, even though he did, of course, have a 26th place finish at the PGA Championship at Aronimink in a major. So that was the standout finish for him in his last four tournaments. I would say this type of setup, I don't necessarily think is going to be the best setup for Hillier. He tends to be longer off the tee without being too accurate, and he can struggle around the green a little bit, which I do think on these greens is going to be quite important. Kazuma Kibori, I might bite the bullet and head back to him again. I'm a sucker for punishment, but he did let us down last week, but it just missed the cut by a single stroke. I don't think we should read too much into it, and I do think that this will be the type of course that suits him given his driving accuracy.
1: Okay, well, you talked about a course that wasn't perhaps a great course. So they go to on the PGA Tour, they do go to a great course this week, the Colonial Country Club. This is a very famous and long running tournament on the PGA Tour.
0: Yeah, look, at the end, I completely agree with that sentiment. This is a fantastic golf course, Colonial Country Club. It's long established on the PGA Tour. It is the 80th consecutive running of this tournament, so you have to go back to 1946 for when this first was held. Ben Hogan was the winner of that first inaugural tournament here, and yeah, it's one of the longest running on the PGA Tour. Now, on the mind of all of these golfers entering this event will be the fact that we've got the US Open at Shinnecock Hills coming up in just 3 weeks' time. There's two final chances to enter that field. You can be ranked within the top 60 in the world by the time of the conclusion of the Canadian Open, or you can qualify through what's often known as one of the longest days of golf. We have to play 36 holes in the US Open qualifiers. So there will be many golfers in this field who have one eye on earning a start in that US Open coming up in less than a month's time.
1: Okay. Well, let's have some tips, eh? Right? Let's see if we can make amends for what happened last week. And let's go take a deep dive. The bookie beater.
0: Yeah, absolutely. So,

a great job picking Siwoo Kim. It just, unfortunately, he ran into a bit of a putting train with Wyndham Clark last week. Now, this golf course is one of the most correlated on the PGA Tour between strokes gained around the green as a predictive factor when it comes to performance. We also see a high number of approach shots from 100 to 200 yards, so lots of short to mid irons. Actually, you're going to see 15 of your 18 approach shots within that range per round. So it's really, for me, about honing in on that particular approach distance. Driving accuracy is more important than driving distance here. And as I said, you're going to need to scramble because it's very small greens, and that is one of the best predictors. It does remind me a little bit of Harbour Town in the way that it plays, even though it asks different questions and similar questions in a slightly different way. So I really thought that Russell Henley was good value here. He's 19s in the win market, or you can get a top 20 on him at $1.95. He is the second best in this field for strokes gained around the green over the last 6 months. His approach play between 100 to 200 yards is particularly good. And although he hasn't been in necessarily the best of form, he has had a bit of time away since the PGA Championship at Avonmink. He's added this tournament to the schedule when he doesn't really necessarily need to. Finished 16th here in 2023. And I think that the reason why he's doing that is I do think he's a very large live chance in this tournament. Then I also thought there was a bit of value in the number on Brian Harman. So he is 67s for the win, or a top 20 at $3.60. I think that's a huge number for a multiple PGA Tour winner and obviously a major championship winner in the Open Championship as well. Now, if we know anything about the Open, it's exposed golf.

0: career and only missed the cut here twice in more than 10 attempts at this tournament. So I think that Brian Harman is well worth a look at 67s in the win market, or if you want to play a bit safer, there's a top 20 on him at $3.60.
1: Yeah, because it's that time, isn't it? What are we, 3 weeks away from the US Open at Shinnecock Hills? So you're starting to look, you know, where's some form coming? Who to watch in the lead up to the US Open, huh?
0: Yeah, look, that is always a factor, of course, of who's going to get hot and go into these majors. Shinnecock, I think, is going to be a really interesting test. It's very exposed. It's played right on the far east coast of Long Island, so there'll be plenty of wind whipping around it. It almost looks links-like in nature, so it could be a pretty volatile tournament. And when it does get to the majors, recent form doesn't necessarily matter as much as your pedigree. And we've seen time and time again, you know, golfers come in with seemingly pretty average form and suddenly go out and win a major championship that they've been threatening to do recently. So there is a little bit of that in play. We're always keeping an eye on golf all around the world, so we've got our finger on the pulse in that regard. But just to wrap up, TJ, we will give out, of course, the famous Deep Dive Golf Bookie Beater, and we're actually heading back to Austria for that one, the Austrian Alpine Open, and I've gone for a Japanese golfer called Kota Kaneko. He is 40s for the win or the top 20, which was paying $2.90. They will

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1: Good on you, Dave. Have a good week, mate. We'll talk to you next week.
0: Sounds good. Thanks,
1: okay.
0: TJ.
1: Okay, Dave Bieleski there with the Deep Dive Golf segment on Sport Nation. And just to wrap up the golf, Alan asks on the text, 8833, will we see the Von Trapp family show up for the Austrian Open? 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
2: They will be. 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
1: Okay.
2: I've done TJ. 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
2: From headlines to hard truths, TJ has the analysis and the reaction shaping the morning. 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
3: It's 27 minutes away from 11 o'clock now on Sport Nation. Don't forget, after 11, the midweek mail run with Mick Guerin coming into the studio to join us. But when I stepped into the studio on Monday, first sat down on this chair, I said, I'm a big fan of lists. I love lists. Top five of this, top 10 of that, best and worst, all those sorts of things are always fun to talk about. The thing is, they're always someone's personal opinion, so we can discuss them, we can come up with alternatives, we can debate them. And we've decided we're going to have a go at it and see what comes out of it. So we have come up with
4: 5, 4, 3, 2, 1.
5: Tony's top five of everything.
3: The top five of everything. Yeah, we're just going to come up with a list every week and see what you think of it. And we've got some really wacky ideas, but I'm going to play it pretty straight for the first one. I've decided, Rick, to go for the top five World Cup moments involving the All Whites. Now, this is just a personal thing, and you'll have some ideas as well. And we did talk about this a little bit. So here we go. Here are the top five World Cup moments involving the All Whites.
4: 5.
3: Grant Turner's goal against Australia, Sydney, May 1981. The All Whites had battled out a 3-3 draw in Auckland on Anzac Day, but went to Sydney rank underdogs for the return match. One Sydney writer claiming that the effluent flowing into Sydney Harbour was of greater quality than the New Zealand team. Well, guess who ended up with effluent all over his face? As Steve Wooden put the All Whites ahead in the first half, then in the 84th minute, and this is the moment, after an end-to-end attack, Grant Turner scored with a stunning header from the edge of the box to bury the Socceroos. It was the fifth game of the campaign, but really that was the moment that set them on the road to Spain. It's hard to imagine a better-headed goal scored by a New Zealander than the one scored on that day by the late Grant Turner.
4: 4.
3: Steve Wooden's goal against Scotland at the World Cup. Yes, they made it in the end, and Steve Wooden scored some memorable goals along the way. So too did Wynton Roofer. Wooden scoring in the final playoff game against China in Singapore. What a nerve-wracking thing that was. But the match against Scotland was New Zealand's first ever World Cup appearance. And New Zealand fell behind 3-0, and they were in danger of getting an absolute hiding. But then Steve Sumner pounced on a mix-up in the Scotland defence to scramble home New Zealand's first ever World Cup goal. It wasn't spectacular. But then Steve Wooden latched onto a long ball, played from the back after Kenny Dalglish had lost control of the ball. Hill played it forward, and Steve Wooden ran onto it, collected it, and blasted it past the Scotland keeper, Alan Ruff, to make it 3-2. And just for a moment, we all dared to dream. Now, I was living in Dunedin back then, and through some football mates, I knew Steve Wooden. He was a Merseysider by birth, a very humble man with a wry sense of humour and a cannon for a left boot. And what a moment that was.
4: 3.
3: Okay, going slightly off page here, because this isn't an all-white, this is Zico. I'm going to go Zico's goal against the All Whites again in 1982. The Brazilian team at that World Cup, they didn't even make it to the semi-finals after they were unstitched by Paolo Rossi and the Italians, but that didn't stop them being the most fantastic football team that I have ever seen. The names, well, they still roll off the tongue. Socrates, Falcao, Adair, Leandro, Junior, Cerezo, and of course, the incomparable Zico, whose overhead bicycle kick against the All Whites iced a 4-0 win, and frankly, we did well to hold them to 4-0. That was a team, that Brazilian team, with almost mystical, ethereal qualities about them. A team of wizards, magicians, and Zico.
4: 2.
3: Okay, we're going to fast forward now. Rory Fallon's header against Bahrain at the Caketon in 2009. Sometimes you only get one chance, and that chance came for

0: the All Whites just before half-time in a match that, of course, would decide who went to South Africa. Leo Bertos took the corner. He curled in the perfect ball right to where Fallon was stationed, and he met it with full force. A fantastic header, a goal that proved to be the difference. Although, let's not forget that Mark Paston saved a penalty that could have given the tie and the right to go to the World Cup to Bahrain. I was actually on tour with the All Blacks at that time. I watched it early morning in Milan. There was a TV channel. It was all in Arabic. So I had to watch the coverage and listening to an Arabic commentary. And I can tell you also that I'd cracked a rib. I was nursing a cracked rib. So I couldn't go with my mates. They'd found a bar where it was being televised. And when that goal came, I threw my hands up in celebration and it hurt like hell. But it didn't matter. By the way, Leo Bertos, who delivered that pinpoint cross, was born the same day the All Whites beat Saudi Arabia in 1981 5-0, which they had to do to stay in the race for the World Cup. And here he was, 28 years later, on his way to South Africa. And finally,
1: one.
0: Shane Smeltz against Italy 2010. Look, I probably should have included Winston Reid's dramatic late equaliser in the game against Slovakia. I went for the Zico thing. That's again, I'll say it's just a personal thing, a personal memory. And Shane Smeltz, well, he was involved in that goal too, because it was him who laid on the cross for Winston Reid to head home, and they got the draw against Slovakia. But then they took on Italy. And on this occasion, it was Reid heading the ball into the path of Smeltz. Such a great finisher. Kiwi fans went into rapture. The world was absolutely shocked. It was only a soft penalty in the end that allowed Italy the equaliser. But as I say, it was a result that shocked the football world. And a subsequent draw in the last game meant that New Zealand are unbeaten in World Cup games since 1982. But let's not forget that goal came against the defending champions, the four-time World Cup winners, Italy. So there you go. The first of our top five of everything, five World Cup moments involving the All Whites.
2: Yeah, it's a pretty comprehensive list, TJ, got to say. I mean, there are a few that I, you know, and as you say, this is a personal opinion, personal memories, and there's a few in there that I'm like, yes, yeah, with that. I was interested when you said about Grant Turner's header. You know, you can't imagine a more perfect header, and I was thinking of Rory's as you said that, but then you had Rory's in there later on as well.
0: Yeah.
2: I went to every qualifying game for 82 that was held in New Zealand. I went to all those qualifying games, and one that does stick out to me, and as a kid, because I was about 9 or 10 years old when this was going on, as a kid, my favourite player, I had two favourite players, Brian Robson and Steve Sumner. And Steve Sumner was Brian Robson, but for New Zealand, basically. They played a very similar role. And there was a game against Fiji, a qualifier against Fiji, and Steve Sumner hit six goals from midfield in a 13-0 win.
0: Yeah.
2: And I remember that day. I really remember that day. That's clear, still clear now.
0: Of course, he got that goal, the first goal against Scotland. It was a terrible mix-up, and there were all the forever jokes about Scottish goalkeepers and stuff. It was really a mix-up. I think Danny McGrain, it was, sort of kind of got in his way, and Steve Sumner just swooped in and scored. But I'd be interested to know whether you had any counterpoints there, whether you had any that you'd have had in there instead.
2: Well, I mean, I think the Winston Reid one was an interesting one. You could have had that, because that goal to equalise against Slovakia, I think, galvanised that group and gave them the belief that then went on and saw them be undefeated at that World Cup. I think they were all a little bit, in hindsight, disappointed about their last game against Paraguay, where it felt like they were doing more to not lose it than they were to try and win it, and they needed to win to get out of the group.
0: That was always the talk, wasn't it?
2: Yeah.
0: That they could have gone hell for leather, that they absolutely had to win. But they ended up with this kind of remarkable record of being the only unbeaten team at that tournament.
2: Yeah, because the Spanish, who won the tournament, lost their opening game 1-0 to Switzerland. So they were the only team not to lose a game at that tournament, and that was a hell of an achievement. So it's hard to go past those. I mean, like I said, the Winston Reid thing, I think, because it put them on that road. And I know it wasn't the greatest goal, but the first ever goal for the All Whites at the World Cup, the Steve Sumner goal, maybe had a consideration for being in there as well. But, you know, the thing about the Steve Wooden goal, which I know you alluded to there, was that goal effectively knocked Scotland out, because they ended up on the same points as the Soviet Union in that group behind Brazil, but the Soviets went through because they had a better goal difference, and it was that second goal that Wooden scored.

0: that tipped the balance in the favour of the Soviets.
1: There was a joke going around at the time, by the way, too, that the reason Scotland fell out of the World Cup was because they played Brazil in their first game. And everyone goes, no, they didn't. They played New Zealand. Well, they did play Brazil. He was their striker. Remember Alan Brazil?
0: Alan Brazil,
1: that's right. Tottenham man, wasn't he?
0: Yeah. And played for Manchester United at Ipswich Town as well. I think he joined Manchester United from Ipswich and then later went to Spurs. Yeah, Alan Brazil, the Scottish striker.
1: Yeah.
0: And then, just...
1: fell out of the World Cup was because they played Brazil in their first game. And everyone goes, no, they didn't. They played New Zealand. Well, they did play Brazil. He was their striker. Remember Alan Brazil?
0: Yeah, Alan Brazil.
1: Tottenham man, wasn't he?
0: Yeah. And played for Manchester United at Ipswich Town as well. I think he joined Manchester United from Ipswich and then later went to Spurs. Yeah, Alan Brazil, the Scottish striker.
1: Yeah.
0: And then, just on the Zico goal too, that 4-0 win, you were right about we were lucky to keep it to nil, to 4-0, I should say.
1: Well, it's been said you're lucky to get nil.
0: But I actually think, in all seriousness, there is an argument that Frank Van Haaden was the man of the match in that game because he was everywhere. I mean, if it wasn't for him, it could have been threatening double digits.
1: Is that still the case? I always felt that the World Cup didn't start until you saw Brazil play. Is it still like that, do you think?
0: I don't think so much anymore.
1: Yeah.
0: And that's just because the way world football has changed. You know, there are so many big teams now. But, yeah, I mean, Brazil's still a lot of people's second team, right?
1: Always have been mine. Always have been. And it's because of that team. There was something quite remarkable. And as I say, they got unstitched by the Italians. It was just a tactical masterclass because you never quite knew who was playing where for the Brazilians. And whoever was supposed to be playing right back would probably be making a run down the left-hand flank. But I remember talking to a couple of the All Whites about that game, and I think one of them was playing in the midfield, and I won't say who because in case I get the name wrong, but he said Junior, he got absolutely dumbstruck by how fast he was. That they were incredible. Of course, then Socrates too, who was a heavy smoker and loved to go to the nightclubs, but oh man, what an imperious
0: professor
1: player.
0: Of philosophy as well.
1: Yeah, but what an imperious player.
0: Mm, yeah, just he looked, made it look effortless. He sort of strolled around the park.
1: Well, I think that was part of the whole thing, was it? And of course, he had that style of taking penalties. He came unstuck for them at the next World Cup. And I watched that tournament hoping like mad that Brazil would win it. But they got beaten by France, and it was a penalty shootout. And Socrates used to do that thing where he almost just stood over the ball, and I don't even think he took a run-up. And it came unstuck. He missed a penalty against, obviously a very good French team. And I think they had that big centre-back, Julio Cesar, who missed a penalty as well. And I have to say, my dreams were shattered. We're getting some texts, too, about this, too. I think this one just come through now, mate.
0: Yeah, it has on the Signet Powerbank text machine, 8833 for yours. Great memories. I was at a very small rural primary school during that first World Cup, and the timing allowed us to watch the games when we first arrived at school. Those were the days where playing football was somewhat frowned upon in a rugby-obsessed country, but as a rugby-mad kid, I was inspired to buy a soccer ball, and I can still remember it vividly. These power of sporting success, what an opportunity to create the current momentum is for the sport.
1: Yeah, I think that it had that similar effect, and it was probably at a time, too, where rugby was going through a really rough time in New Zealand. We'd had the awful division created by the Springbok Tour in 1981 that had really ripped the country apart. There was that disclosure about spinal injuries. There was Mothers Against Rugby, a whole lot of things going on. And the All Whites came along and they sprinkled some gold dust over New Zealand for a while. Those games, you say you went to all the games. Of course, there was a very infamous game at Go Media Stadium, Mount Smart in those days, and got this massive crowd. But there were two penalties awarded against New Zealand in that game. And I think that was another moment that I thought about, but it's an infamous moment, not a famous moment, because someone ran out from the crowd and actually threw a can at the referee, who everyone suspected had been bribed.
0: Yeah. Indonesian referee from memory, and it was against Kuwait.
1: I think, Sidaso, I think his name was, and it was against Kuwait. Yeah, that's right. And Richard Wilson saved one of the penalties, the New Zealand goalkeeper, but they got the second one, and that's when I think we had that, New Zealand's answer to the Pete Fonsale moment. The crowd ran on the field. And for a moment, it actually looked like that could jeopardise New Zealand's whole campaign, because FIFA take a very dim view of those sorts of things.
0: And I remember that happening at the ground,

0: and most people were cheering. It was like the bloke was a hero because everybody was so frustrated with that referee's performance.
1: Anger. It just threatened to blow the whole thing up. And I think, if I remember rightly, they won that game, Kuwait, didn't they? Did I say Bahrain before?
0: Yeah, no, it was Kuwait.
1: It was Kuwait.
0: Yeah.
1: I beg your pardon.
0: And I think they won the game 2-1, and that meant they qualified ahead of us for their World Cup. And they ended up actually in a pretty tough group with England and France. And there was an issue in Spain in their game against France where the Kuwaiti, I don't know if it's emir or prince or whatever, actually came on the field to dispute a decision given against the Kuwaiti team, which then plays more into the fact that somebody's been doling out gold watches.
1: Yeah, yeah. Just finally, one more text from Martin. Great choices, TJ. Thank you. I'm glad you like that. Would add Rufa and Wooden's goal against China to actually make it through to the 82 World Cup. What a left foot Wooden had. He was an absolutely marvellous player. In fact, might try and track some of these guys down and have a chat with them as the World Cup draws nearer. It's 10:48 now, Sport Nation.
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0: Johnson, your front row seat to world sport.
1: Yeah, it's 10:53 now, Sport Nation. TJ and Rick on Wednesday morning. Of course, that means that Mick Guerin is up shortly. But yeah, we've sparked some interest. Some people, I think there seems to be a general sort of acceptance of the top five of everything. Don't forget, it's only a personal opinion, but we've got a couple more interesting comments there to go through.
2: Yeah, Jason's texted through on 8833, the Signet Powerbank text machine, saying, TJ, great list of five. I watch a lot of football and I still think that Grant Turner header is one of the best headed goals I've ever seen.
1: Yeah.
2: Yeah,
1: certainly. I've read that comment before too. One or two of the New Zealand players actually said that at the time, and I remember there's a bit of a story about it too. I remember him talking about it because at the beginning of the season he was playing at Gisborne City, and I think it was one of the Gillies, maybe John Gillies. He'd had a chat with him. I think he was the club captain at the time, about how to get more power into his leap so he could get up in the air and get power into a header. And of course, it all came to fruition in that moment. I still remember the move. It was a sweeping move. It came from the back. And I think Steve Wooden, who we've been talking about, sort of had got himself back in a defensive position, played this almost audacious ball from one side of the field on the left with that left boot to the other. And Buzzer McKay was there, buzzing around.
2: As he does.
1: In accordance with his nickname. Played it back into the path of Duncan Cole, who I think just touched it once, pushed it forward, and then put in a ripping cross, and it was met. And I just remember the Australian commentators on the radio call, because I was working in radio in those days, and he said, that's it, what a goal, Australia are done.
2: Yeah, and Australia were done. They were well and truly in that World Cup, and egg on their faces, as you said earlier. Barry's.
1: Well, it wasn't actually egg. I think it was more a reference to what was supposedly flowing into the Sydney Harbour being a greater quality than the New Zealand team. Yeah,
2: indeed. I agree with your top five. Also, the unforgettable win against Saudi in 82. Roofer's goal against China, and the whole Bahrain game was a standout. That's from Barry and Fakatane.
1: Yeah. There was one other game that I remember. I actually did a commentary of a World Cup qualifying game in Tel Aviv one year, and they got beaten by Israel in that game. It was a hell of an experience. I think it was about a 70,000 crowd, and I was in this commentary booth, and I had an Israeli soldier standing right behind me for the duration of the game with the full noise. He had the machine gun, he had the tear gas canisters, he had a knife, you know, strapped to his leg. That's another memory that I'll always
2: another
1: have with
2: story.
1: Me. It's yeah. Talking of another story, well, we'll have another top five of everything next week. We'll have some thought. We might come up with something just a little wacky for you next week. Maybe look into the world of movies, sporting movies, something like that. It's coming up. It's coming up 4 minutes to 11 now. Sport Nation, Mick Guerin just around the corner.

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1: The thing that loves you most in that household is the canine.
2: Yeah.
1: The relationship you two have is something to be admired, to be fair.
2: Something special, isn't it?
3: Yeah, I should bring him into the show one day.
1: No, let's not.
2: I've trained him.
3: Don't worry about dogs.
1: We get enough barking out of Milsey as it is.
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0: Bell Tribute and our Jamala, so it's the local mares. Cindy, Bell Tribute, knuckling down to the task. Up on the inside and coming with her is our Jamala. Bell Tribute, our Jamala, they go to the line. Oh, it's very close.
1: He's five clear from running on strongly at Tarvis, and then Vanilla Storm follow further back by Hero of War, but it's Gate Crashes. He's clear. Tarvis is charging late, but Gate Crashes. Gate Crashes is going to lead them all the way. Brilliant ride with a Moopin. 2.50 to go. Here comes Lupo. Lupo Solitario ranged up to Lockie, who's still there. Out wide has to be a winner starting to arrive late. He's starting to run about a bit. Lupo Solitario has to be a winner's coming after it. El Viento on the inside. Has to be a winner's dash to the lead, and has to be a winner has beaten a wayward Lupo Solitario. Heavily visitor. He's out by six from West Coast in second to the last. At it now. Whiskey Tango measured it beautifully. West Coast four lengths away. Then Chikama Crystal. It's still over on the inside. In front, Whiskey Tango. West Coast. He's lifting. Under his 72 kilos. Get up, Tramp. He's done it. West Coast. Brilliant return to the steeplechasing caper. He is one of the best we've ever seen.
2: It's 1 minute past 11 on Wednesday morning on Sport Nation, and that can only mean one thing. And he's counting the sleeps too before he goes away to Royal Ascot. He's got his top hat and his tails all ready to go. Good morning, Mick Guerin.
3: Morning, TJ. Good morning to everybody listening around the country. Actually, I've got a funny story. I've got two top hats, but they live in Windsor. So Royal Ascot is in Windsor, which is on the outskirts of London. And top hats are really difficult to travel with, as you can probably imagine, because you can't pack them up. So about 3 years ago, I got jack of this, and I decided that I would ask a friend, Sir Peter Vella, who owns New Zealand Bloodstock, if they could live at his place. So what happens is, every Royal Ascot, they have like pre-race day drinks in the car parks beforehand. I don't drink at the races, so I'm not participating in that, but I still go along. And Sir Peter brings my top hats to the car park. I go to the car park and pin them on, and you have to wear black on the first day, and I've got a grey one you wear on the second day. So don't get me wrong, I'm not some rich person who can afford two top hats, but this story's metamorphosized over the last 15 years, and I now have them, and they live, and I text them every Monday Eve before Royal Ascot and say, "Dear Sir Peter, can you please bring my top hats tomorrow?"
2: I was about to say, I can't wait till you go. I don't mean I can't wait not to see you. I mean, it's going to be really great. We're going to be able to talk to you when you're over there, I hope.
3: For sure.
2: It's a fascinating scene, the whole Ascot thing, because the rich and famous come out, celebrities, whatever, but there's just so much tradition. And it makes news headlines every year.
3: It's a really bizarre situation, Tony, because it's one of the few places in the world, because to go into the Royal Enclosure, which has 12,000 people out of the 70 who go every day, and Royal Ascot is 5 days in a row, and it's sold out this year. And, of course, New Zealand-owned mare, Jolie Star, owned by Sir Brendan Lindsay, trained by Chris Waller and ridden by James McDonald, is favourite for a million-pound race on the last day. But to go back to the Royal Enclosure, you have to get approved to go in there. It's nothing particularly special. You need to get people who are formerly members or members to back you and say you're not going to do something stupid. But once you're in there, it's very unusual because, for example, the king will be there. And if the king's in a normal situation and the king is walking down the street in Auckland, obviously he has security and all these people around him, and you obviously can't get near him. But once you're in the Royal Enclosure, you might literally be standing, me talking to you, "G'day, TJ," and the king walks past about 2 metres away, and you're like, "Oh, there's Charles," and you just keep talking because it's such an unusual experience. Now, there's obviously enormous levels of fame at someone like Ascot, but you're literally talking to somebody about business, and then Ian Botham will walk past, or Michael Owen, because all these people end up in the same place. And no matter how many times you've done it, it's still a weird experience. But particularly with Her Late Majesty, the Queen, obviously, because you never get within 5 minutes of the Queen. But when you're in the winner's circle, so as a journalist, you go to the winner's circle when someone wins a big race, and here's the Queen giggling and shaking hands with people, you're like, this is such a weird experience.
2: Yeah, I know exactly what you're saying, because I remember I used to cover a lot of equestrian sport when I was based in the UK, and used to cover the Babington horse trials, and Mark Phillips would be wandering around the press tent because he had media accreditation, because he was writing. But I remember at the Barcelona Olympics, we were waiting for Blythe Tate after he'd done his cross country on Messiah, the great Messiah. Ring the Bell was the sire of that horse. Yep. And a fantastic horse, and we were waiting for him, and out he came, and he was really happy because he'd had a great round. And this woman had been standing right next to me, and she was wearing like a denim skirt, and she had a floppy hat on and whatever, and she went, "Well done, Blythe." And Blythe said, "Oh, thanks very much." And it was Princess Anne.
3: Yeah, and that's the really odd thing about Royal Ascot. And don't get me wrong, it's not, "Oh my God, I'm special, I'm going to Royal Ascot." Anybody listening to the show can apply to go, but it is still one of those surreal places in your life where you're like, because in New Zealand we have like Richie McCaw fame and Lord fame and Dan Carter fame, but the king and the queen are totally different things altogether. Yeah, yeah. So it's always a bit of fun. Away from that, Tony, let's try and find people a winner today, because one of the queens of Canterbury racing down there in the South Island is Anna Furlong. She's had a super last 3 or 4 months. She joins us today to try and find us a winner. And Rickett, a good morning to you, Anna.
4: Hey team, how's it going?
3: Look, we're really good. This is TJ's first racing show, so you have to be nice and tip us a winner so he can tell us mates he knows what he's doing. Hey, things are going well. You've got lots of horses. You've got lots of horses from really good studs in the North Island and lots of ownership base in the South Island. Anna, it's, I know you had a dream 2 or 3 years ago to build your base. It seems to be coming to fruition.
4: Yes, it's been a lot of work getting a lot of new owners on board with sort of smaller shares and like it's a whole lot of admin, but it's also a whole lot of fun, and we've been really fortunate to have you know, some of the studs send some nice horses our way. So yeah, couldn't be happier.
3: You've still got to get results, but do you think it helps that you're a happy little bubbly people person? Do you think it helps that people, when you can get out there and you can socialise and you can chat and talk to people and say, "Hey, send me a horse," and almost air bash them till they give in?
4: I'm not really like that, to be honest, but
3: well, how you come across, Anna.
4: Well, I think that, you know, the more you can sort of be out and talking to people, and that certainly goes a long way better than hiding at home.
3: Well, let's talk about today. We're racing on the synthetic at Rickett.

0: Now, we do appreciate you talking to us this morning because the first race is only 38 minutes away. You have a horse in that race, Ballistic Miss. One wins one, misses one, wins one, misses one. It doesn't have a lot of experience on the synthetic. How do you think it'll cop the synthetic today?
1: Yeah, look, I think she's the only horse in the race that hasn't had a try on the poly. So, look, she works up well in it at home. So I guess we shall find out very soon. It's a neat little competitive field. Obviously, love having the fact that Tina wants to stick with her, which gives you a bit of confidence.
0: Okay, so it's Tina Komanyagi who is riding for you in the first on the card. With somebody like Tina, do you need to give her many instructions, or is she one of those jockeys who does a lot of her own video work?
1: Yeah, not really. Look, she knows what she's doing. You know, you can just sort of say, look, this is what I'd like to see. She goes, yep, gets on. And if that doesn't happen, she does something else. So she's a very stress-free rider to have on board.
0: In race two today, you've got Delight in the Waikato Stud colours. And again, that's really cool to have Waikato Stud supporting your stable. It's been okay so far. It's going to need to get a wriggle on.
1: Yeah, absolutely. Probably a little bit detrimental last start. Just loaded up early, got a little bit upset, missed away. It was sort of all over by then. So, look, she'll have this run then head to the paddock. Ocean Park's going to need a little bit more time, so we'll give her that.
0: Okay. Later on in the day, Anna, there's a horse I really like of yours. I thought it was in the right race today. Vendabel has Tina on, proven stayer, a synthetic race over 2,200 metres. Some of these probably aren't going to cop it that well. I take it that it'd be your best of the day?
1: Yeah, look, I think she should be. Just going on poly track form, I think it's hard to sort of pick a winner on the poly, but going off poly track form on my three, she'd have to be the pick of the bunch. She's had one start over the distance up north, I think. Hasn't been up to the 2-2 here in the south, but look, she should thrive on it.
0: Okay, let's talk about the numbers, because you were in a training partnership. You're now training solo for Champagne Racing. How many horses do you have floating around the place? Not now in winter when things are a bit quieter, but at peak numbers, Anna?
1: At the minute, half the team has turned out to the paddock, so we're all having a little bit of a spell, but we can fit 33, and that sort of caps it for me, and that's a doable number. Anything and above and beyond, I just can't fit, so it is what it is. So, you know, sometimes you have situations where they're pre-training because you haven't quite got room, and then you switch them out. So it all works in very well, but 33 is capacity for us.
0: Okay, are you racing this weekend? I think it's Wingatui down south this weekend.
1: Yep, got three down there, so feature day, money's up, owners will be happy to be there, so no, we're looking forward to it.
0: What's your best chance of a winner over the next 3 or 4 days for the Sport Nation listeners, Anna?
1: Look, I'd say probably Vendabel today, and I really like Canasta for Dunedin.
0: Hey, it's State of Origin Day, Anna, so we're asking people about State of Origin, but I presume, and I'm only guessing this because I don't know, but I presume you'd be well and truly tucked into bed by the time State of Origin kicks off about 10 o'clock tonight. I'm picking there's not many horse trainers knocking around at 10 o'clock on a Wednesday night.
1: Absolutely not. I will be fast asleep, and I'll read about it the next morning.
0: Do you have a preference? Are you a Maroons or a Blues person? Because people tend to be one or the other, even if they don't really care.
1: Look, probably Maroon, to be honest. But look, I don't really want to get into that right now because I'm a little bit busy.
0: Okay, you got to get into that. You've got horses racing in about half an hour's time. Thanks, Anna. Thanks for talking to us today, and good luck.
1: Appreciate it. Thanks so much.
0: It's a funny thing, Tony. Like, obviously,
2: I'd say she'd be more into red and black.
0: Well, yes, being a South Islander, a lot of South Islanders seem to gravitate towards the Maroons. Maybe it's that isolation thing they like.
2: Yeah.
0: Hey, it's a funny thing with the horse trainers. Like, a lot of people don't realise, I very rarely ring, there'd only be one or two Gallops trainers, because Gallops trainers go to bed so early, after 7:30 at night. So almost all of them are in bed by 7:30. There's a couple who might be still out of bed at 8 o'clock or 8:30. But you realise the entire ecosystem of things that people like you and I, and people listening to the show right now, take as normal that they will never see. For example, the Auckland FC game the other day, a historic moment in New Zealand sport. Almost none of them would have seen that.
2: Yeah.
0: They might stay up for the Warriors if it's an early enough game.
2: Yeah.
0: But, for example, State of Origin tonight, I know heaps of horse trainers who love State of Origin. I doubt if I could name five who would be up to watch
2: it. They'll be watching it off the...
0: Because, well, they're getting out of bed at 3:30 in the morning, Tony.
2: You sparked my memory there one time, and you will remember Rocky Patterson, my great colleague from back in the days.
0: Remember him well.
2: Yeah, Rocky.
0: A great luncher.
2: Oh, yes. He knew how to lunch Rocky. Yeah, we were good mates. We worked together. But one time, I think Wales were playing Northland, and Rocky was going up to do the commentary. And so he said, come up. It was my day off, and I just sat on the bank and watched the game. And who was in the back of the car and came with us for the day? One Greg Childs.
0: Oh,
2: and
0: really?
2: And that's an absolute brush with fame. It was before he became luminary, you know, one of
0: and
2: the...
0: And, of course, rode Sunline for most of her career.
2: Yeah, but of course, this was well before that. And I can remember, you know, he curled up in the back because he had a day off. And he curled up in the back and he slept all the way back. And I asked him about his daily schedule, and he told me about what time the alarm went off and how he always had that thing that he would put have a double alarm so that he could get himself, he said, that 10 minutes of beautiful sleep that he'd get after the first alarm between the second and then basically a cup of tea and then into work. And you're talking what some people would classify the middle of the night. And it made me realise then just what a life it is, just the demands on, and this is just to do track work.
0: Well, it's amazing, Tony. I realise a lot of people listening to this work really hard, and heaps of people these days have a secondary job to pay the mortgage and look after the kids, or in fact you're working plus you have kids. I realise these are enormously difficult things, but it always staggers me how hard racing people work because of the hours. I know people, galloping people, get out of bed obviously 3:30, 4 o'clock in the morning, and they'll often be leaving Ellerslie at 7 to drive home to Cambridge or Matamata and get home at 9. So they have literally, even if they go to bed at 10, they're still having 18-hour days in work and travelling. I know harness racing drivers and trainers who get out of bed at 6 o'clock in the morning because they work the horses a bit later, and they'll still be at work in a semi-dangerous job, driving horses in races at 10:30 at night, and they've got out of bed at 6 in the morning.
2: Yeah.
0: They might have driven 200 Ks. They'll be driving, and then, this is the really bizarre thing, I often ring trainers at harness racing trainers. I'll ring them at 11, I do stories for Harness Racing New Zealand every Friday night. And I'll ring them at 11, 11:30, knowing full well that they're finished for the day, they're driving to Cambridge, they're not going to get home till 1 o'clock in the morning. And you're ringing them 11:30 and they're still in a functioning work space at 11:30 at night. Then they get home at 1 o'clock and, of course, they have to get up 6 o'clock the next morning.
2: Yeah.
0: So I realise there's a lot of people when, hey, it's not being a trauma surgeon or working in an emergency department or a fireman. I get all that.
2: No, we're not saying that at all.
0: Just saying numbers,
2: you understand how hard these people have to work to be successful or to have a chance to be successful at what they do.
0: Well, and often with, say, for example, a jockey, you get on a horse at 4 o'clock in the morning in the freezing cold in winter.
2: Yeah.
0: And it's not much fun. You see some of these people, it's Karaka Million Night. You think, oh, these guys will be having a big wild party. Heaps of them are walking around like zombies. I've been out of bed every day that week at 3:30. So there's a little bit of a look behind the scenes for what goes on in the racing world. There are flip sides to that, Tony. The trainer we're going to talk to next after this short break is Ken Kelso. Ken Kelso trained the great mare Legato. Legato, I think, cost about $90,000. It was around that sort of amount. Yesterday, she went to the Gold Coast and she was sold at public auction to become a broodmare. We'll find out on the other side how much she made and what that experience is like for someone like Ken, who spent almost every day with Legato for 6 years. That's on the other side of this break.
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3: 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We've got you covered with all the action thanks to our mates at SEN. State of Origin Game 1. Kick-off 10:05 tonight live right here on Sport Nation.
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0: Midweek Mail Run is here. TJ's now taken over, so we've been gas bagging about great horsey stories and horse people during our break. One of the horse people we're going to talk to next is Ken Kelso, who's had a really unusual experience in the last 24 hours. He and his wife, Bev, trained Legato from the time she was a yearling. They've taken her through to win five Group 1s. They've had to say goodbye to their not-so-little girl, because Legato's a pretty big girl, and she headed to the Gold Coast sales yesterday, where she made, wait for this, I think she cost about 90 grand. We'll get this confirmed shortly. But she made 2.8 million Australian dollars as a broodmare. So she can't race anymore. She's going to be a broodmare. She was purchased by Yulong, and that's about 3.4 million New Zealand dollars. King Kelso, as I say, good morning to you. Congratulations to you and the other owners of Legato. What was it like watching that online yesterday as the numbers got bigger and bigger?
16: Yeah, morning, Mick. Yeah, very exciting, obviously. You know, it's it was sort of a bittersweet moment, you know, just sort of have to say goodbye to her and then watch her hand on to someone else. So, no, it was a very emotional day.
0: Did I get that number right? Was she a $90,000 yearling?
16: Yeah, she was a $90,000 K2 yearling. Didn't have the greatest pedigree in the world. Yeah, but she was just a real standout yearling in book two. Yep, that's what she was, $90,000.
0: Just for people who are listening to this who don't follow racing at all, so she sold yesterday for $2.8 million Australian. What comes off that, Ken? I take it the sales company takes about 5 or 7.5%, something like that, off that price, and then the rest is divided up among the owners? Is that how that works?
16: Yeah, that's roughly how it works, Mick. I don't know what the percentage is. I left that all up to Philip Brown, the principal owner. He had 50%. There was 5 other couples have 10% each, including Bev and myself. There's a little bit to come off the top, but when you convert that back to Kiwi dollars, it's a very good result.
0: Did you have any number in your mind, like someone, for example, selling their house? They have a number they want. Did you have a number in your mind of what you thought Legato might make yesterday at auction?
16: Well, it was various figures banding around. I mean, some people valued it between 2.5, and some put her as high as 4.5. But, you know, it's an auction. You never know. You need two people involved, and or more than two. And I think just still put a reserve on her around about 2.5. So, yeah, it was, and like any auction, you don't know. You need those people bidding on her, and it's up to the open market, isn't it?
0: Ken, she only finished racing, winning the Bone Crusher New Zealand Stakes on March the 7th at Ellerslie. What happens to a horse from when they retire as a racehorse, where they work every day and they have a strict diet and all those sorts of things, to what they call being let down? So when she is let down to become a broodmare and become the right size and shape and the right physicality to support a foal inside her, what do you do from finishing racing to becoming a mum for a horse?
16: Well, we actually kept her in work, and she went back to the track for about a month after she raced in the Bone Crusher, Mick. We didn't want to get too fat, because as you know, that's always been one of her problems all the way through. Since she was racing, she's such a big mare, and she got very gross, so we didn't want her looking like a broodmare when she went through the sales, so we kept her in work. We just kept her in light exercise, kept her feed back to, you know, not so hot of feed, so she didn't get too fresh, and she left probably about 3 weeks or a month before the sale over to Atunga, and they done a marvellous job. She looked fantastic in the sale ring. She hadn't got fat, which was one thing we were worried about, that she would put on too much condition, but no, she looked amazing. So obviously they kept her in light. They didn't ride her, but they kept her on the walker and things like that, and kept her in pretty, you know, lovely order to go through the sale ring.
0: When you've had a horse as long as you and Bev have had her, question for people who don't follow racing, Ken, do you think they get to know you? Like, people obviously think their dogs and their cats love them, but a racehorse is a working animal. Does Legato recognise you when you come down to the barn in the morning? Does she recognise your voice, or are you just the boss and she's got a job to do?
16: Oh, no, I think they recognise you after being around so long. She used to recognise you because she knew she was going to get a feed. she was a fantastic doer, and every time you sort of poke your head around the door, she'd whinny it out, but that was only because she wanted something to eat. But, I think they do, after being around so long. You know, you call out their name and they lift their head if they're in the paddock and they're grazing, and you call out their name. Her name was Lulu. If you called out to her, she always lifted her head up and looked at you. And then probably walked the other way because she knew it was time to come into the box.
0: Kid, a lot of the great mares, and you hear famous stories about Sunline being a bit of a bitch. They reckon some of the great mares need a bit of that in them to be good at it. You've had a couple of absolute belters in the last couple of years, Levante and Legato. What were they like? Were they sweethearts who were with you, as people say, and therefore wanted to be with you? Or did they have that little bit of cantankerousness in them that made them tough in a fight?
16: Yeah, they were totally different, actually. Levante was really, really a fantastic temperament. Well, they both had good temperaments, but Levante was just never put a foot wrong. She was, but Logano, remember, you know, you think back to what she did at the 1,000 games at Rickerton when she wouldn't go in the barrier and played up and bridle broke and it was tense moments.

0: for a while, but she had that little bit of a streak in her. She used to jack up a little bit at times and to go forward, but the older she got, the better she got. But yeah, I think you're right. Most mares that we've have had that little bit of sassiness about them, I'd say. That'd be the word. I think they got to be a little bit like that. Most of the good ones, as I say, have been like that.
1: Well, Ken, we've been asking people today about state of origin. I absolutely know the answer to this question, but I'm going to ask it anyway. I take it you'll be well and truly tucked into bed by the time they kick the first ball tonight at 10 o'clock.
0: Yes, I would say so. I'll have to read the result in the morning.
1: Do you have any favouritism at all, Ken? Most people seem to gravitate towards one team or the other, or one colour or the other. Are you a Blues or a Maroon, Matt? When you wake up tomorrow, who do you want to have won?
0: Probably Maroons, really. Yeah.
1: Okay, we're 2-0 for the Maroons in the racing industry. Hey, Ken, congratulations to you and Bev and the owners of Legato. It's a hell of a story, 90,000, plus what she won, plus those wonderful times, plus now 3.4 minus a few percentages. So, mate, thanks for joining us this morning on the show to explain all that to people. And, mate, we're looking forward to seeing your next superstar.
0: Yep, thanks, Mick. Thanks for the call, and it's been a pleasure.
1: It's Ken Kelso, TJ. So 2-0 for the Maroons.
2: Yeah,
1: and
2: I love that question about the personality of the horse, and you use the V word in describing Sunline, because I've been lucky enough to have involvement in two or three horses, and they were all fillies, and none of them were cantankerous or nasty or anything, which might have been why
1: we
2: didn't
1: good.
2: Actually get any wins. We got a few places and what have you, but yeah, that might
1: explain something. Yeah, they reckon Sunline, I spent a little bit of time with Sunline, they reckon she could be a real cow.
2: Yeah.
1: But yeah, it seems to be a thing. And obviously, but the mares also get very seasonal.
2: Yeah.
1: So in spring, they come into heat quite often, and when they're in heat, they don't really like people touching them.
2: Yeah.
1: It's a very unusual biological experience for them. So, but Legato, fantastic result yesterday. Other big sales for New Zealand trained horses captured by Love, sold for 1.5 million Australian. And here's one for our sports fans. Quintessa, sold for $800,000. Quintessa part owned by Cameron George of Warriors fame, and even more famous than Cameron George in the league world, Stacey Jones.
2: Oh, yeah.
1: So the general, the little general, and Cameron had a result yesterday. I think they might own 5 or 10% of her. I don't really know. But $800,000 she was sold for. So some really big results for New Zealand trained horses on the Gold Coast at the Broodmare sale there, Tony. So look, it's everybody dreams when they buy a horse of having that moment. Very few of them come true, but yeah, it's pretty cool when you see some people, you know, like Ken's a hell of a good fella and a real simple down to earth mutter mutter man.
2: Yeah.
1: And yesterday he was watching online, because you watch the sales online, as the numbers went from 500 to 600 up to 2.8 million. So it's not life changing money for someone like Ken, but at 10%, it's going to pay a few bills.
2: Yeah. Not going to sniff at that.
1: No. Hey, we're going to take a break here on the Midweek Mail Run. If you've got any texts for us, anything you need to know about racing, of course, come get involved. TJ and I will try and fill you in with our extensive knowledge of such things. On the other side, we're going to talk to Sam Williams from Little Avondale Stud. Have a look ahead to what lies ahead in racing for you this week on both sides of the Tasman.
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5: My son says it. Like my 15-year-old son, Harry, he goes around up the Waz. There is an affinity with them. There is an admiration for them that is bigger than just a bunch of football players, you know, playing every weekend. No, fantastic. So, and our next job is to hammer home International Rugby League. And I'll declare it here right now. I've got New Zealand favourites for the World Cup this year.
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11: Welcome back to the Midweek Mail Run. TJ and I taking you through the next half an hour or so. We're going to talk a little bit of State of Origin. We're going to talk horse racing, though, because Sam Williams is kind of the boss at Little Evandale. Some people would say his wife, Dame Cat, is the boss, but he's on the phone now. Morning to you, Sammy. How are you, mate?
12: Well, those people that say that Dame Cat is the boss, they got that right all in one.
11: Busy time for you guys because you're making the bookings for the two stallions, Little Bros, and of course, Pur Encanto, your champion stallion. Are there many left because people start to make these bookings pretty early? And I know you don't start breeding them till September, but how full would the books be for the boys?
12: Yeah, morning, guys. Look, there are still bookings for both horses. It was interesting last night. There's a broodmare sale on over in Brisbane, at the Gold Coast, Magic Millions broodmare sale. And yesterday it was the racehorse section. Today it's Info Mares. And it was interesting. I had a phone call from one gentleman last night. And he booked one mare in, and he said he's got a client there with two mares, and they would like to both come as well. So, yeah, look, that was just off the back of yesterday's sale, and possibly two to three bookings there for Pur Encanto from it. Bookings are coming in. There's a lot of inquiries coming in. People can go to our website, and what we offer on the website, Mick, is a mating program there, and you can put in either our two stallions, Pur Encanto, or his Group 1 winning son, Little Bros, and then you can put your mare in, and you can see how it matches up. Now, if you don't quite understand pedigrees, it'll give you an indication whether it is a 2020 mating, which is like a really good matchup, and it can tell you where the similarities are with similar pedigrees out there for good proven racehorses.
0: Okay, sort of like an equine Tinder, really, isn't it?
11: I don't know. What's Tinder, Tony? I've never been on Tinder, Tony.
0: Allegedly.
11: You're talking to the wrong people, Tony.
0: Yeah, I'm sorry. I've been happily married for 25 years. I don't know what Tinder is. I heard someone say, God, I've dropped myself in it there.
11: Tony, right. You wouldn't be the first person who's been married on Tinder. Hey, Sammy, what's the platform for that? Like, do you use, like, Goldmine or something? What's a platform that does those nicks for you, as they call them? Because, obviously, you can't do those yourself.
12: No. Look, here at Little Avenue, I've got my own philosophies anyhow on what I was always taught. But yes, it is a G1 gold mine. I use another program as well with it. But you've got to remember, it is only a tool. It is a tool for genetic, proven genetic matchups. And you've also got to look at what sort of style of boyfriend your mare needs, and whether it's physicality, whether it's athleticism, whether it's, you know, whether he needs to be, you know, fine him down and make him look a little bit beautiful. You know, it all comes to those different traits that you look for, as well as what is in the genetic makeup on paper.
11: Just to explain that to people, Sam, for example, if you have a short, fat, stout mare, built more like a sprinter, for example, you might want to go to a stallion who's a bit taller with a bit more leg to give yourself a more mid-range looking horse than, say, for example, if that same short, fat, round mare was to go to a stallion of the same build, you might end up with a horse who looks a bit too short, fat, and round. Is that roughly what we're talking about?
12: Yeah, that is pretty much spot on, Mick. And, you know, when we look at Little Bros, our new boy, you know, he is such a good-looking horse. He's a grey. He's so athletic. He's just got fluency when he walks, beautiful muscle. His oldest progeny are in the belly at the moment. So he started covering mares for the first time last year. He's very fertile. He covered 140 mares and he got 129 in foal. Now, we limited him to 140 mares. And, you know, so we're all in it waiting with anticipation to see what these babies are like. But if he leaves them like himself, then I tell you what, it'll be like an FPOS machine around here, because he is such a good-looking horse. He's got a beautiful temperament. And what's more, he won Melbourne's feature two-year-old race there, the Blue Diamond Stakes, which is a stallion-making race.
11: The weanling sale is coming up for New Zealand Bloodstock at Karaka, and you tend to sell horses there. Is that a case of getting some cash flow into the business, but also meaning you don't have to prepare all the weanlings as they become yearlings for the yearling sale, because that's a big job? What's the mind set behind why you would sell some horses as weanlings, which is roughly, for people listening to this, about 9 months old?
12: Yeah, look, you've got that in pretty much in one as well, Mick. I'll tell you what, you should become a stud master.
11: I prefer to not work for a job.
12: It is about cash flow. You know, we've busy bought a couple of mares to come into the broodmare band, and we're trying to buy one more. So we will then sell a couple babies to just bring in a bit of cash now. But we, you know, it's certainly not a dumping ground. It isn't that by any stretch of the means. Plus, I've got clients that aim to sell them earlier on. It's most probably, they don't have to carry them right through to the yearling sales, so that eliminates a bit of risk as far as injuries or perhaps x-rays and scopes. And so there are people that like to do a fast trade. I'll tell you what though, we are heading up there with six horses. There's a Prus Air colt there out of a mare, an I'm Invincible mare called Monolink. And she is very well bred. She's a half sister to a Group 1 performed horse in Harlem Queen. And it is a wonderful family, the same family as Yes, Yes, Yes. And he is a stallion that stands in Australia. So this is a really nice colt by Prus Air. He was one of our
13: top stallions here in New Zealand last year, standing at a service fee.

0: 75,000. The other colt that is most probably the standout in our draft is a Puran Kendo colt out of a So You Think mare. Now, So You Think, he was a champion racehorse, and he's been a very, very successful sire. But this colt by Puran Kendo, who's standing in a service fee at 75,000, his yearlings last year averaged over 200,000 right across the board. That's, you know, a lot of money. And this colt is going to head up there. He's from a wonderful family. Goes back to a very good horse in Hong Kong, there in Wellington. And look, it is a family that has quite a bit of residual value there. So look, both these colts will command a fair bit of attention and hopefully get a price tag to go with it.
1: Sam, you are a part owner and breeder of Jimmy Starr, who's one of the best sprinters in Australasia, and he just cannot get a barrier draw. Heads to Brisbane again this Saturday. God, he's a belter of a horse, but he just can't get any luck.
0: I think I took 15 Panadol last night. This preparation has been a preparation of frustration for Kieran and the team for barriers. You know, he just has had terrible luck in drawing barrier 15 in his last start for this campaign. Look, you can't win it if you're not in it, Mick, and as we know, with racing, anything can happen. I think the only thing I can say is that drawing out there, let's say he comes into barrier 12 if there's a couple of scratchings at best. If he gets into barrier 12, it's over 1,300. It's a bit more ground, which he's looking for now. If he gets clear air and he puts his best foot forward, then Womey Down, they'll have to be good, because he is very good on his day when he gets a chance. But as I say, you can't win if you're not in. The barrier draw doesn't help, that's for sure.
1: Talking about Queensland and sporting occasions, of course, tonight's State of Origin. We're asking all of our guests, Sam, and we're getting the same answer. Does a horse person like yourself manage to stay up at 10 to 10 o'clock and watch a bit of State of Origin, or is it one of those things you would like to watch, but that's just not really your wheelhouse that time of night?
0: Most probably not tonight, but I'll certainly be watching the result tomorrow morning. Go to the Maroons. I've always been a Queensland person, and I'm on the theme of Queensland, the Magic Million sale. I'll be concentrating on that all day today. So, yeah, firmly with the Maroons today.
1: Mate, thanks for joining us. And what's the website address for people who want to check out those weanlings who are heading to Karaka?
0: Guys, go to just Google lastud.co.nz. And I tell you what, if you want a bit of, if you're looking at, you know, getting into the game or taking up some interest in it, go Karaka to the Auckland, the weaning sales later in the month there at Papakura. I tell you what, it's very interesting to walk around and just have a good look.
1: Thanks, Sammy. It's always good fun heading to the sales, and that's 3-0 racing support for the Maroons so far. Mate, thanks for joining us. Give our love to Dame Cat.
0: Well done, mate. Have a good day.
1: Sam Williams with Little Evandale Stud. So, really interesting one, Tony. They sell some horses at 9 months, and obviously the yearling sales, which are about another 8 months down the track, is where you get the biggest money, but people need cash flow. And it's a little bit like saying, okay, if we can sell this for 40 and we don't have to pay 10 or 20,000 of bills to get it to the sales, very much so. So people think it's a dumping ground, but a lot of very successful horses have been sold at weanling sales. If you need more information about that, nzb.co.nz. And my advice is the same always to people. If you're looking to get a share in a horse, either go to a syndicator or ring whatever trainer you like. If you think, I like that person, they seem to be a pretty good trainer, ring them and say, hey, I'm pretty keen to buy a share in a horse. Do you have one floating around? I know I shouldn't say this, but don't just walk out there and buy a horse. It's like me going to buy a boat, Tony. Yeah, it wouldn't be a very good idea because I know nothing about boats.
2: I was watching the yearling sales one year and thinking, you know, if I won the Powerball this weekend, I'd just go out there and I'd look at the best horse, nice looking horse, and I'll buy, you know, you'd be mad too.
1: Tony, people have had success doing it.
2: If you didn't know what you're doing, surely.
1: But it's... It's my favourite day of the year for horse racing. I love Melbourne Cups and I love New Zealand Trotting Cup and I love Karaka Million, which is probably

0: my favourite race meeting of the year, but and Ascot. But I love the sales.
1: Yeah.
0: I love the sales.
1: It's theatre. It's absolute theatre.
0: It's addictive. It's like eating potato chips. There's a new one every 2 minutes, and you just keep eating till there's nothing left in the
1: bag. And there's a fine sense of theatre amongst the auctioneers, which makes it. But also the you're looking for the little nods and the raised fingers or whatever it is as people are bidding or people on phones in the corner. Oh, look, honestly, it's like going to the movies.
0: It really is. That's coming up late June. I think it's around June 26th. I can check that out for in the break. We'll come back on the other side. We're almost done for the midweek mail run. Get your text in if you have any racing questions. Tony, I haven't asked you yet. Are you a Blues or Maroons man?
1: I'm like everyone else this morning. There's something about Queensland. I love it up there. I've got some good mates up that way. My old mate Clarkie, Greg Clark, living on the GC these days. And I think I'd be...
0: Would you start to watch it live tonight?
1: Yeah, I will.
0: Yeah.
1: I will.
0: Yeah, it's
1: for sure.
0: I reckon it's appointment viewing for me. At the start of the year, I look at dates.
1: I'll be watching the cricket as well, and State of Origin on at the same time, so it might be flicking back and forwards a little bit, but I'll watch it for a while. The thing I don't do is get up at 4 o'clock or 3 o'clock in the morning. It has to be something pretty good to get me up, because I've got the old iPad with the My Sky on it, and you can watch it as if it's live anyway.
0: When I was a kid, I would get up to watch All Black Test. I would get up to watch South Africa in the middle of the night, and probably Ireland, but...
1: Michael, I used to wake up to listen... because it wasn't on TV. That's how much older I am than you,
0: friend. I had a few of those days down on the West Coast as well. We'll take a short break. We'll come back on the other side. We're going to wrap up the midweek mail run. Give us any racing questions you have. Don't forget, they are racing at Riccarton today, and the first race is being run as we speak.
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4: Pardon my interruption. It's coming up 6 minutes to midday now on Sport Nation and nearing the end of what has been a fascinating hour. I've really enjoyed having you in the studio, Mick. Butch Castle's stepping down.
5: Yeah, news coming out this morning. So it was out of Waikato Thoroughbred Racing, and obviously we were lucky enough to get it first in the Herald. So Butch, or Andrew Castle, but everybody calls him Butch, has done everything involved in racing. He's been a racing club manager. He's been on every possible committee and all the boards that matter. He's been a jockey's manager. He's been on trackside. He's been on 1,000 radio shows. He's one of the people who makes the industry work. There's a lot of people in the industry, but there's that core group of people who make stuff happen. And there are the people who people ring when they need things to happen. Now, Butch and his wife Tess and their wonderful kids, Hunter and Frankie, they are facing a huge challenge with Butch. He is in a battle with cancer. And he's had to step down from his role as chief executive at the Waikato Thoroughbred Racing to give his energies to that fight and to his family. It's bloody hard for Butch because he is a daily man, wants to be at the coalface, wants to make the phone calls, wants to win it. And racing's been an enormous part of his life. So we owe a huge gratitude to Butch for what he's done for racing in this country. We hope to see him at racetrack soon. He's got a big battle on his hands at the moment. But next week we have the King's Birthday Honours List, Tony, and people like Butch don't get honours. They don't get made sirs. The people who do a lot of that work don't. But today we want to thank him for what he's done, and we want to wish him and Tess and the kids the best of luck for what lies ahead. Yep. So very special bloke, and we're thinking of him.
4: Absolutely echo that. Yep.
5: We'll be back next week with more Midweek Mail Run, but of course plenty more sport coming up on Sport Nation. 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
6: So what's going on, Tommy Vapes? 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

0: Good afternoon and welcome into the Rural Roundup. Happy Wednesday, everyone. Make sure you're following us on Facebook, The Rural Roundup, to see more about what we're talking about and download the show wherever you get your podcasts. Take us with you for the day because it's a bad day to be a radio host, isn't it, Craig?
1: Well, is that every day?
0: Actually, no. Actually, that was a bit mean. That was quite harsh. I love being a radio host. Great day to be an MP, though. Great day to be an MP. Budget's coming out tomorrow and they're getting a 2% pay rise next month.
1: Oh, good.
0: Yeah, while the rest of us peasants struggle to afford our groceries and our power bills and everything, our gas. Do you know, $151 to get half a tank for my car yesterday.
1: It was God, just, what are you driving?
0: Well, not a V8.
1: What? I don't think anyone's driving a V8 at the moment.
0: But 2% pay rise, budget's coming out tomorrow. You know, they've been banging on about being fiscally prudent and financially responsible. Meanwhile, they will be lining their pockets with the 2% pay rise. Do you think, listeners, do you think MPs should not get a pay rise to fund the budget? Text your feedback to 8833. I would love to hear your thoughts on that. Is a 2% pay rise for our MPs a good idea in this economy? And if we look at some of those numbers, base salary for MPs increased to $181,000. Cabinet ministers, $327,000. And the Prime Minister, his salary will be $520,000.
1: So we're not talking chump change here. We're talking sizable numbers. And what I'd like to know is, you know, if you get asked for a pay rise at your work, you get a performance review, right? Who does the performance reviews for politicians? Like, is that us? Are we the ones doing the performance reviews?
0: Well,
1: I don't remember getting an email asking me whether I wanted to put my thoughts forward.
0: No, but I mean, that's what the election's for, isn't it? That's our chance to do our own performance reviews right across the country. But